0: the leaves can't grow quick enough for them to get away from the fungal spores. This year has been better. There is not as much curl leaf around as previous years. Having said that, some trees will still be really bad, like yours sounds like it is. And there's really not much you can do about that now, I'm afraid. That's just the reality going forward. Those leaves will eventually drop, or you can remove the worst ones that are there and new leaves will form. But nutrition is the key going forward. So if you'd remove the leaves, or once those leaves drop, it's going to take energy out the plant. So it's a good idea to make sure that you give it good nutrition going forward.
1: Yeah, I have been taking the leaves off, and I was back to about everything today. So
0: yeah. You can, if you want to now, just as a preventative, switch from your liquid copper to Manca Z Plus now. And has all the blossom finished on the tree?
1: Less, it's all leaves. It looks fantastic.
0: Yeah. If all the blossom's finished on the tree, and just to stop any new leaves that are forming coming through now, if you use your Manca Z Plus, that will help stop that going forward.
2: Thank you, Linda. Good luck with that. We've actually run out of time, but I know that we've got a lot of people that jumped to the phones when I said that we were didn't have any calls. We've got more calls than we can get to, so apologies. Congratulations to our magazine winners, Chris from Strathalbyn, and Linda in Cockatoo Valley. If we can quickly do it, we'll grab Neil here, who has got a question about bottle brush. Hello, Neil.
3: Oh, hello. Yes, I've got a bottle brush that's got a lot of black spots on leaves. The new leaves are fine, but the rest of the tree is just full of black spots. The spots go through the leaf.
0: Okay, so they don't scrape off.
3: Sorry?
0: They don't scrape off with your fingernail. They're actually right through the leaf.
3: No, they're right through the leaf. We've got another bottle brush about 5 metres away, and that's fine.
0: Okay. Is it on old leaves, Neil, or on all of the leaves, including the new growth?
3: Not the new growth, only the older leaves, and it's losing leaves.
0: Okay. And it's got new growth coming?
3: Yes.
0: Yeah, okay. It could be a couple of things, but more than likely it's just the older leaves, the plant itself shutting off energy production to those older leaves. And as they turn off that, as new growth comes, as they turn off those older leaves, if you like, they become weaker and they can get things that start to affect them. And it's just nature starting the leaf. As the chlorophyll comes out of the leaf, it's just the leaf breaking down naturally. So those leaves drop. The other thing it could be related to is a little bit of wet feet at some stage. So you can get some edemas and things that appear in leaves when we have prolonged wet conditions. And we've had that earlier this season, and they can show up in leaves as brown welts and spots on the leaves. And those edemas are the cells that have picked up too much moisture, basically, haven't been able to handle it, and have then caused those spots that are on there. So it could be that as well. I don't think it sounds like a disease from what you're telling me. Without seeing it, of course, I can't be 100% sure, but I think you'll find it's probably just the natural growing process of the plant this year. It'll affect some trees. And as you say, you've got one nearby that's not affected. It's just one of those things that happens. But, you know, if you are at all concerned, a good photo or some samples into a plastic bag and pop them into your local garden centre just to get them identified correctly.
3: Okay, then I'll do that.
0: All right.
2: Lovely. Thanks, Neil. Much,
3: okay, thank you.
2: Thank Bye. You. Good luck. Just a couple of extra bits and pieces. Coming back to pansies, a couple of suggestions that it could be earwigs as well.
0: Yes.
2: Which some people have had, and loads of suggestions for Francis in Walkley Heights for a ground cover. Viola, can you read these, please?
0: Yeah. Well, look, Damperia is actually the native that I was thinking of. I've got one and it's got beautiful blue flowers, but there's someone said Diamondia. That's native to South Africa, but that is also very, very hardy. And then what have we got?
2: Silver heart
0: that's there. Oh, brachyscomb. There's so many varieties. Look, I would just suggest pop to your local garden centre or local native nursery, and there will be a world of choice.
2: Yeah, and see what you like the look of. That's the thing, isn't it? You know, have a look at what's there and what you love. And both Colette of Clearview, he says, great season for Sydney Rock Orchids. And Nigel in Hawthorne has said, super excited here. First time in all the time we've lived here in Hawthorne, Dean, seeing native orchids in our garden. They've just appeared and now have their own protected spots.
0: Wow, they're gorgeous, aren't
2: Absolutely
0: they?
2: Absolutely lovely. Yeah. Well, thank you for your phone calls and your texts. It's been fantastic catching up with you this morning, Brett Draper. Thanks so much for

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2: Lovely to have your company on this Saturday grand final day if you're getting ready for watching the game, but you can remember a movie that you saw maybe back in 77. Maybe only recently. We are going to be talking about Star Wars, the 1977 film, in just a moment. So if you've got a story to tell where you were when you first saw it, I'll tell you where I was when I first saw it. Love to hear from you. Please call up on 1300 222 891. 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
3: Somewhere.
2: And where's my opener gone? My opener has just disappeared. There's something wrong with my cart stack here. Give me a second. Sorry, we have to put everything together and it's not looking very good. So I'm trying to find my Saturday film opener. It's here. It's just not appearing. So give me a minute. We'll try and get it right for our Saturday film club. I don't know if it's going to work though. How are we going to be able to find it? That means I'm going to need Paul's help because my whole quiz, everything's kind of gone wrong at the moment. So if we're going to do the quiz, we're going to have to redo the quiz, I think. But stay tuned. I want to play you the Star Wars original trailer in a moment. Nope, I can't get it to work. So just assume it's the Saturday Film Club. It's the Saturday Film Club. I would love to hear from you about 1977 film from George Lucas, from his imagination. I know he was a huge Flash Gordon fan and loved the series and wanted to do something around about Flash Gordon. So call in if you can possibly do so on 1300 222 891. If you haven't seen Star Wars, the original 1977 trailer does spell out the story.
3: Somewhere in space, this may all be happening right now. 20th Century Fox and George Lucas, the man who brought you American Graffiti, now bring you an adventure unlike anything on your planet. Star Wars.
4: Here they come!
3: It's a big, sprawling space saga of rebellion and romance. It's a spectacle, light years ahead of its time.
5: I am C-3PO, human-cyborg relations, and this is my counterpart, R2-D2.
6: Hello.
3: It's an epic of heroes.

0: years in the making. Star Wars.
1: A billion years in the making. Don't you just love that? Well, I saw it back in 77 at the Regent Cinema in Rundle Mall, and they had a fantastic opening weekend extravaganza with stormtroopers dressed up running around in the cinema shooting at rebels whilst we waited to see George Lucas's new film. I can't remember what it was called, but it was something like surround sound. And as the lights went down, John Williams' stirring score came

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I'll play it for you in a moment, but I want to hear from you. Where were you when you first saw it? 1-300-222-891. Do you remember the opening credits? This is how they sounded.

0: Does that put you in the mood? Dan from Goolwa, does that ring bells for you?
1: Oh, totally. It's taking me back there. I remember my dad, one of my favourite memories with my dad. He picked us up, me and my best mate from school. I reckon Peter Willoughby it was, back in the day, in his brand new shiny red XD Falcon station wagon, state of the art. And we went to North Adelaide Cinema, and that opening scene just had us glued to our seats.
0: Me too. And just even that music, it was so exciting. And I don't know if you had great sound system as well. The sound alone, which was just amazing. And when the ships are coming at you, they're going straight over your head. It was just so exciting, wasn't it?
1: Yes, you didn't need 3D goggles. You were in the scene, were floating around in the galaxy. And, yeah, it was just the next step up in filmmaking, wasn't it?
0: It was revolutionary. It really was. I mean, George Lucas actually established the visual effects company Industrial Light and Magic to create the effects, but they had so many difficulties on set that the whole cast and crew thought it was going to be a complete failure. You know, everybody, nobody thought it was going to go anywhere, and it's bizarre that this many years later, it's still absolutely a part of our culture. Did you have a favourite scene or a favourite character?
1: Oh, definitely the opening scene with the soundtrack you just played and that, you know, the big Imperial ships coming over, floating into view and dominating the screen was so memorable. But also I think when Luke had to channel the Force and go down that tunnel and blast those rockets into the Death Star to, like, you know, for final victory for the Rebellion, that was unmistakable in my brain.
0: It was incredible, wasn't it? Everyone wanted to be Luke, and I've seen that scene done so many times in so many different movies, and you just go, that's just Luke. That's Luke in the Death Star. But, yeah, Dan, thank you so much for sharing those stories. So lovely to talk with you.
1: Thank you.
0: Thank you. 1-300-222-891, your original 1977 Star Wars memories. Daniel from Torrensville, when did you first see Star Wars?
2: Oh, I first saw Star Wars, it would have been late 1977 at the Elizabeth Cinema.
0: Okay. And how old were you at the time?
2: Oh, I just turned 10.
0: Oh, so you would have loved it, surely.
2: Yeah, I remember being terrified by Darth Vader because what the hell was that on the screen? But the funniest thing that I remember about the movie was when he came on and he was doing the... some guy up the back yelled out, you want to get that asthma looked at, mate?
0: So you had a laugh,
2: at
0: the bad guy.
2: But I remember... more than the movie, I mean, the opening scene just was, wow, what the hell was this? I remember more the ads, the TV ads that went on and everything that went around it more so than the movie. I mean, because I'm pretty sure the ABC FM had this, the...

0: the radio show on that had the cereal of it. And I remember there was like colouring in contests, there was ice creams, the toys. I mean, I had the toys. I used to stick Luke Skywalker in my pocket and his head would always snap off, so I had to go get another one.
1: Oh, wow. And have you watched it many times since you saw it?
0: Oh, countless times.
1: Yep.
0: I prefer the original that I saw as opposed to the ones when Lucas went in and tinkered with them and threw in extra bits and sort of, you know, we all know that Greedo shot first. It wasn't Han. I know Han shot first, not Greedo. That's the way it is. His Han kills him in cold blood. I was just enthralled by it. A lifelong fan from that moment.
1: Yeah, me too. Do you know that Han Solo was going to be a large green-skinned monster with gills?
0: Yes, I do. Yes, I do.
1: I'm so glad he went with Harrison Ford.
0: Harrison Ford. And you know, he didn't want to cast Harrison Ford because Harrison Ford had been in
1: American Graffiti.
0: Oh, I got American Graffiti.
1: Yeah.
0: That's right. Yeah, and he didn't like reusing actors.
1: I know, but gee, that was a great film. And so I'd seen American Graffiti before Star Wars and recognised him, and I think he's perfect for the role. Daniel, so great to talk to you. Love hearing from you. Thank you. 1-300-222-891 is the number to call. Maz is in Port Noarlunga. Hi, Maz.
2: Hello, Deb. How are you doing?
1: I'm very well, thank you. What are your memories of Star Wars?
2: My darling older sister, who has since passed away, she took me to see Star Wars in 1977. I was only 9. She was about 23. And I just thought it was the best thing. Like, she just treated me to a whole day out. But we had, the movie, I remember the score being scary and she was holding my hand and I was allowed to have popcorn, which I was never usually allowed. And, it's a really precious memory. And I remember walking away thinking Luke Skywalker was just so cute. And I did have long black plaits. My mum used to plait my hair. Actually, my dad used to plait my hair. And then after Star Wars, they had to do it like Princess Leia. Like, it was just, you know, it had to be curled around.
1: The donuts around the ear.
2: Yeah, exactly.
1: Classic.
2: Yeah. Yeah, so it's a very fond memory.
1: So important, given that your sister's not with you anymore. It wasn't just a film, it was a whole experience.
2: It was the whole experience. It was the day out catching the bus into the city, you know, and then finding our seat and getting the popcorn. And then, you know, she was holding my hand because that music score was just so deafening and so loud.
1: It was, and so good.
2: And good.
1: So exciting.
2: Yeah, just glued to the screen. It was just, it was a wonderful experience. I thought it was in another universe.
1: Yeah, I think we all did. It was so special. Oh, Maz, what a beautiful memory. Thank you for sharing that. Really lovely to hear it. Thanks. Anne's in Burnside. Hello, Anne.
3: Hi, Deb. It's fantastic having a chat with you. I took my son when I think he was about 9 to see it at the Ozone then, now the Regal, and it began a lifelong obsession. But that was the best series. Those three were just fantastic. And I think one of the things I loved about it was the humour between Chewbacca and Han Solo.
1: Yeah, Chewie is so great. And just coming back to the fact that George Lucas had originally envisaged Han as being a monster, he actually based Chewbacca on his own Alaskan Malamute dog, Indiana, who used to sit in the passenger seat of his car. So he'd always call Indiana his co-pilot. And then, of course, he used Indiana's name for Indiana Jones when he did that series as well. But for you, obviously a huge thing taking your young son along, so that's a lovely shared experience. But what did you love most about the movie?
3: I just wanted to say his name is Dan, and your two previous speakers were also Dan.
1: There's a whole era of Dans who had great Star Wars experiences. But what was your favourite part of the movie, Anne?
3: I think probably the conclusion, when they're standing there together and looking off into the distance, into space, and it left you just with that awe and wonder that you began the movie with, and you just wondered what came next, and you had to wait a long time till you got the next part.
1: Yeah, you did. You very much did. Oh, look, they are fantastic memories. Thank you so much for sharing them, Anne.
3: Can I just add something else? I'm not sure. today. But the Regal is showing the grand final on the big screen.
1: Oh, okay. Great.
3: It's with the Kylie show. I'm actually the mayor of Burnside.
1: Oh, hello, mayor.
3: Hi, Deb. And so for $10, you can go along, you get a free beer or a soft drink and watch it on the big screen. And so I can't wait for the Kylie show. The Delta Goodrum and Robbie Williams show was something to spectacular. So it'll be great to see if she can beat that.
1: Wonderful. Thank you so much, Anne. We'll be speaking to Sonia next. Love to hear your Star Wars stories. 1-300-222-891. It's 10 to 10.
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1: Lovely to be with you in the Saturday Film Club. We are looking at George Lucas's 1977 classic Star Wars, the original. And yes, it was just called Star Wars. It was later retitled as Star Wars Episode 4, A New Hope. But the original one was definitely just Star Wars. Sonia is in Rosewater. Good morning, Sonia.
7: Hi, how are you going?
1: Well, thank you. Now, did you see Star Wars?
7: Well, I was 5 when Star Wars came out, but I ended up seeing Empire Strikes Back, and that's what took me on the massive journey of becoming an obsessive Star Wars fanatic.
1: Oh.
7: I remember when we saw Empire, it was quite funny because there was all the mothers with all the children, and as the opening credits are going up, everyone's going because all the mums were reading the credits to the kids. But then I got really obsessed with the radio show. The guy before mentioned it. Yeah, ABC, I think it was on a Sunday morning. It was either Saturday or Sunday morning, would do a radio show of Star Wars. And it was, so that's how I first got to hear Star Wars, was laying down on, I remember laying in front of the heater in our house at Moffat Vale. Mum had put the radio on and I'd lay there and listen to the episode for the morning. And I just really, you know, loved that whole fantasy world. And I think also Princess Leia was the first female character that really made an impact on me, because yeah, then after that it was like the Bionic Woman and then Wonder Woman. So they were really important in, for me, taking away that girls can do these things as well. And I remember playing Star Wars games with the kids, the boys in primary school, and I was one of the few girls that used to do it because, yeah, I was really, really quite obsessed with it all.
1: It's an interesting point you raise that, Sonia, because it really made an impact on me as well, that scene where, you know, she's shooting out the hole for them to jump into. Turns out to be not a great idea, but, yeah, you know, she's covering Luke when he's trying to get across. And I just thought, wow, because women were always the damsel in distress in adventure films to be saved. And she was just out there leading the rebels, which I just loved as well. Oh, great, Sonia. I'm glad that you're still a huge fan.
7: There's a funny meme going around at the moment where it's like, Princess Leia's lost her family, her home planet, everything, but she's consoling Luke, who just lost his kung fu master that he knew for a day. And it's, you know, and it's quite, you know, when you put it like that. But yeah, she was just, yeah, she had the humour, she had the, you know, the guts, she stood up to Darth Vader. Yeah, she was a great role model.
1: And Carrie Fisher, a fantastic person as well. Yeah, yeah, you're very unique. Sonia, thank you so much.
7: No worries,
1: so thanks. Lovely to hear those stories. James is in Hope Valley. Hi, James.
8: Hello. Yes, I'm amazed that so many people are interested in all of this still.
1: Come on, it's 50 years, it's still going strong. It's an absolutely crucial part of our pop culture, don't you reckon?
8: Yes, and I've been collecting the little dolls, figurines of the Stormtroopers, and I like to make things with them. So after 50 years, I'm still playing with the little dolls that they had. They were $20, and I used to think that was so much.
1: Yes.
8: Now, $20 for a figurine like that is amazing.
1: Yeah.
8: And they also had a little soft toy, R2-D2. So I've got him playing the piano, wire piano. I've got them sitting on the piano, a big piano looking like the Beatles cover. I've got them pushing each other around in wheelbarrows. I've got lots of wheelbarrows, and I enter them into floral art competitions. And you might not know that on the May the 4th is often the Enfield Horticultural Society, and I enter them into that. But not too many click that May the 4th, when they have their show on, is actually
1: Star Wars Day. It is. May the 4th be with you, of course. But when did you actually first see it, James?
8: 1977 with my then girlfriend, who's now my wife and still my wife.
1: Oh, wow. So that was the beginning of a beautiful relationship that's lasted as long as the film's impact on pop culture.
8: Say hello.
1: Oh, that's wonderful.
8: There she is.
1: Oh, lovely. Well, James, nice to know you're still playing with toys after seeing the original back in 77. That is classic.
8: Okay, thank you.
1: Thank you. People wanting to have the original non-CGI vandalised version, I don't know where you get hold of it. Someone let me know. Trucker Pete says, I recently read Paul Simon's biography. I was amazed to find out Carrie Fisher was his partner for many years. Yeah, Trucker Pete, come on. That was a huge one. I think they were married. this person says, watched Star Wars in the Woomera Theatre and wondered why we were not watching Episode 1. Of course, because it said Episode 4 in the redone version. Greg says, I saw Star Wars at the Kadena Drive-In, shocked when I saw how it was vandalised with CGI, annoyed that I can't buy the original. Greg, you and others are joining that. Peter in the CBD says, oh, that's about radio. I mentioned my cart stack not working. Quite right. Back in the old days, you would actually have a proper cart stack. It is on computer today. Jackie in West Croydon says, George Lucas based his Chewbacca and Ewok characters on his pet Griffin Bruxellus. Have I said that wrongly? Dog facial characteristics. That's the Ewok, yeah. Being a Griffin owner myself, this has always amused me. Here's a pic of my recently passed darling little Zoe so you can see the similarities. Absolutely, that says Ewok to me 100%. This texter says, I still watch the original trilogy every year, especially the despecialised versions, which are closest to what we saw in the cinemas back in the 70s. And this person says they're going to release the original version for the anniversary next year. So there you go. You might be able to get hold of it there. Tony from Kadena says, I saw George Lucas in the Maya food court eating Chinese food about 15 years ago. He flew into town the day before on his private jet, so I knew he was in town. Was so surprised to see him in his eating his Chinese meal in galactic peace. Tony, what a classic. Veronica in the Barossa, this is a great story. First saw Star Wars in 77 in New York City as an exchange teaching student. With a few other students, it was so exciting. Patrons were allowed to smoke in the cinema, which I found quite confronting, but I have many happy memories of those times. That is wonderful. Kaz in the Adelaide Hills says, I remember ducking in my seat in the opening as the ship went over my head and then laughing at myself. I think we all did that. And Trucker Pete, who could forget the iconic opening scene, revolutionary, a long time ago in a galaxy far, far away. I'd love to know if George Lucas had the plot of the first three films all planned or if it evolved. I think it evolved, but I could be wrong there. Helen says, my darling mum took my three sons to see Star Wars. She fell asleep. The kids loved it. Oh, wow. That is absolutely classic. Ray from Morfett Vale says, I've still got Darth Vader's theme on my ringtone of my mobile. And Rachel in the Southern Hills says, I was 16 on holiday in Sydney, took my 12-year-old cousin to the cinema in the CBD. I have no memory of the movie other than I thought Luke was hot. I'm one of those people who has to stop and think if it's Star Wars or Star Trek. Rachel, I cannot believe that. And Deb from York Peninsula says, had the whole movie on vinyl and my son listened to it every night to go to sleep. Oh, that is fantastic. And Steve from Summertown, my dad now passed away, took us to the drive-in in West Beach to see it New Year's Eve 77. I'll never forget all the cars honking their horns at midnight just after the final credits. I was 11 at the time, a forever memory. The film blew us away. I've loved your memories. Thank you so much. Now I'd love your calls for the quiz. 1-300-222-891. Here's the 10 o'clock news.
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0: ABC News with Rachel Merritt. Good morning. Crowds are building outside the MCG ahead of today's AFL Grand Final, with Fremantle taking on the Brisbane Lions. Ethan White is there.
1: Melbourne's spring rain hasn't dampened the spirit as Brisbane and Fremantle fans begin to make their way into the MCG. Thousands of Melbourne Cricket Club members were up early this morning, some queuing for days, to secure one of the 7,000 unallocated seats for members. Fans from both sides say they're feeling confident ahead of the first bounce.
2: Gonna be a ripper.
3: We go for Fremantle.
4: 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Who knows?
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1: The game kicks off at 2:30 Australian Eastern Standard Time. But before that, homegrown superstar Kylie Minogue will hit the stage for her much-anticipated pre-game show.
0: SA Police are urging footy fans to drink responsibly this grand final day. Senior Constable Liam Bennett told 891 ABC Adelaide that random roadside breath testing patrols will be out and about.
6: We encourage everyone to enjoy the grand final, barrack safely, celebrate responsibly, Don't drink and drive, and make sure the day is a safe and enjoyable day for everyone.
0: The SA government has revealed the date for the 2027 MotoGP, but it's facing a legal challenge over plans for the redesigned track. Sophie Landau reports.
7: The MotoGP tournament will take place between November 12 and 14 on a newly built track winding through the Adelaide CBD and parklands. Last week, legal action was lodged over the state's plans to build the $96 million track, with work set to start in December. Documents filed with the federal court in Queensland show the case has been brought by someone named Joshua Hogan against the state of South Australia, asking for an urgent order in relation to work associated with the track. Attorney General Kaya Ma says the government will defend its position.
0: Chinese leader Xi Jinping has left the United States after a three-day visit hosted by US President Donald Trump. During the trip, they discussed artificial intelligence, trade, Iran and Taiwan. Mr. Trump says he'll meet his Chinese counterpart again in November in China and in December at the G20 in Florida.
8: We've had a tremendous visit from two spectacular people, and we've really enjoyed it, and I think we've made tremendous strides. We've made great strides, very positive for both countries.
0: The World Health Organization is warning the world remains very vulnerable to another major health crisis. WHO Director General Tedros Ghebreyesus is calling on member states to urgently finalize key elements of a global pandemic agreement. He says that the question of another pandemic was not a matter of if, but when. British football club Manchester City has been found guilty of dozens of breaches of financial rules, a development that could have major repercussions for global football. The BBC's Andy Swiss reports.
9: The outcome of the case is still to be officially announced. The Premier League have declined to comment, while in a statement, Manchester City said the process remained ongoing with significant elements to be completed. City have always denied any wrongdoing and have previously indicated they would appeal if found guilty. But the club that had become such a dominant force in English football now faces a crisis.
0: A card shop owner says Pokemon card production has declined in the past 12 months, which has seen prices skyrocket. A 29-year-old man was arrested yesterday after police investigated a Pokemon card theft in a toy shop south of Adelaide on Thursday night. Mayhem Collectibles owner Michael Zito says some collectibles are being sold for about double secondhand. He says there used to be an abundance of cards in the market.
10: I know as a store, if we wanted more, it was just a matter of ordering them through our supplier. And then everything sort of dried up late last year, towards the end of the year, and prices started to skyrocket as a result.
0: South Australia's weather: Port Lincoln 17, Port Pirie 27, Renmark 26 and Mount Gambier 15. Showers on the forecast for Adelaide today, a top of 19 degrees. It's currently 17. Tomorrow, partly cloudy, 22. Monday, partly cloudy, 28. And Tuesday, partly cloudy, 32. ABC News.
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0: Nina Oyama. 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
4: Good morning and welcome if you are just joining us. I hope you're going to play the quiz this morning on 1300 222 891, ahead of any grand final celebrations you might be having. If you're getting ready for the SMS question, our text line is 0467922891. You can win as the SMS winner, the bragger with the most consecutive answers, or the last player left standing, and you'll get yourself an 891 ABC Adelaide Saturday Quiz Mega Brain to squeeze any stress away. Unfortunately, won't get to you in time for the grand final today if you're a diehard fan. But the rules are very simple. One call per household, please, and no speakerphone. If you win, you win bin for 4 weeks, and obviously, don't look it up. It's that simple. Greg from Elizabeth is a seasoned player. Hello, Greg.
5: G'day, Deb.
4: Now, thanks for joining me. First question. The kakapo is a bird native to which country?
5: Well, rings a vague bell. I'll say Australia.
4: Not Australia, Greg. Soz, okay. But thanks for joining me. Thanks for getting the quiz going. Jordan from Mitchell Park, hello.
6: Good morning, Deb. How are you?
4: Great, thank you. You going to barrack for a particular team today?
6: Well, I've got friends who support Frio and Brisbane, so I'm sitting on the fence, but I'd love to see Frio win.
4: Yeah, I think you're not alone there. The kakapo is a bird native to which country?
6: New Zealand.
4: It is New Zealand. Well done. You've got us off to a start. Now, who won the 2026 Brownlow Medal last week, and for which football club does he play?
6: Nick Dacos, and he plays for Collingwood.
4: Well done, 2 from 2. You've got the rapid riff. What song is this riff from?
6: Okay, just check with the brains, Trev.
4: Okay, and if you want to get ready for the SMS question, we need your full name and postal address. And when you hear the question, we need the answer to the question as well, 0467922891. Jordan, rapid riff, where are you at?
6: Could we hear it probably just,
4: One more time, sure.
6: Can I take
4: me to the top? Yep. Hang on, have a listen. Jordan?
6: Take me to the top.
4: Not correct, I'm afraid, Jordan, but would you like to say something?
6: Yeah, go Frio.
4: thought you might. Thanks, Jordan. Bye. Lindsay is in Brompton. Hi, Lindsay.
7: G'day, Deb.
4: You've got the rapid riff. Can you please have a listen to this and tell me what song this riff is from?
7: Yeah, absolutely no idea for this one, so I'll just go with Crocodile Rock by Elton John, just because it's a banger.
4: Okay, it is a banger, but it's not that banger today. Sorry, Lindsay, thank you. Mark's in Port Pirie. Hello, Mark.
8: Yeah, and while you're there, Deb, you took that Star Wars and...
4: We were talking about Star Wars before the 10 o'clock news, yeah?
8: Yeah, my favourite Star Wars movie was Return of the Jedi.
4: Right, Return of the Jedi. Yeah, I'm a rusted on Star Wars original fan. Now, Mark, have a listen to this. Can you please tell me what song this riff is from? Mark.
8: Yeah, I think I know it. The band's called Style Council. Shout to the top.
4: Well, what do you know?

0: in singing, but yes, it is Shout to the Top. Well done. And yeah. You didn't even need to give me the name of the band for the rapid riff, but you did it,
1: yeah,
0: so well done.
1: Yeah, I do remember that song.
0: Now,
1: yeah.
0: What ancient Egyptian writing material is said to have been the origin of the English word paper?
1: No, Steve, I'm not really not much about history. No, I don't know.

0: No worries, Mark. Well, thanks for getting the rapid riff light. Have a good weekend. Yeah. Thanks. Gary's in Meadows. Hello, Gary.
1: Good morning, Deb.
0: Got a brains trust there today?
1: Thankfully.
0: Of course.
1: I couldn't do it by myself.
0: Now, what ancient Egyptian writing material is said to have been the origin of the English word paper?
1: Hopefully I say this properly. Papyrus?
0: Yes, papyrus. That is it. Well done. Now, what is the name of the traditional owners of the Adelaide Plains in South Australia?
1: Kaurna people.
0: Kaurna it is. Ripping along at a rate of knots this morning. You've got the mystery voice. Have a listen and tell me, please, who is this?
2: We love to be in a group and enjoy something together. People come together for a live performance. There's nothing really like it.
1: Oh, is it that Death of a Salesman? Anthony LaPaglia, Deb.
0: Not Anthony LaPaglia, but he is going to be treading the boards today. In A Death of a Salesman, which starts at the Festival Centre. Sorry, Gary. See everybody. Gary in the Brains Trust. John from Wallaroo, hello to you.
3: Hello, Deb. How are you doing?
0: Great, thank you. Nice to talk with you.
3: Always
0: great, and catch you at so many events around town, which is awesome, when you come down all the way from Wallaroo just to join in, which I adore. Now, have a listen to this, and can you please tell me who is this, please?
2: We love to be in a group and enjoy something together. People come together for a live performance. There's nothing really like it.
0: John.
3: I think that would be one of the great South Australians, Don Dunstan.
0: Not Don Dunstan. Yeah. Nice.
3: See you next time.
0: Okay, catch you then. If you know, call in 1300 222 891. Margaret, do you know from Craigburn Farm? Hello.
4: Well, it's one of the, I think they were on earlier this morning, it's one of the 64 people who formed at Scotch College. But which name, I've got no idea. I just know that I hope they win on Sunday night.
0: Me too.
4: In their special. But it was the young man that you interviewed this morning.
0: Okay, well, I can't give it to you, Margaret, and I'm not saying you're right either, but lovely to talk with you. And just if you are going to vote for the 64, they are in tomorrow night's grand final of The Voice. The only way they are going to win is if we vote, and you have to do it by SMS. The phone number is 0417 779 677, 0417 779 677, by SMS. Ray in Aldgate, hello.
5: Yes, good morning, Deb. It was lovely to meet you down at the show.
0: It was. It's nice to put a face to the name, isn't it, Ray?
5: Yes, that's very true.
0: Now, a lot of people have got this one right on the text line. You have a listen, please, and tell me whose voice this is.
2: We love to be in a group and enjoy something together. People come together for a live performance. There's nothing really like it.
0: Ray.
5: Yes, my brains trust tells me it's
6: Finnegan Green.
0: It's not Finnegan Green. I'm sorry, Ray. But look, good follow up. But I didn't say that Margaret was right. I can't really say anything in the quiz. But thanks for playing. Now we've got Naomi in Freeling. Hello, Naomi.
7: Good morning.
0: I thought this one would go off easily, but it's not. Have a listen.
2: We love to be in a group and enjoy something together. People come together for a live performance. There's nothing really like it.
7: I think it's Bill Bailey.
0: I think you are absolutely right. And Sonia and Cal, Deb in Warridale, Frosty all got that right on the text line. But you've got to call up 1300 222 891. Naomi, in which Australian state or territory is the town of Goondiwindi?
7: I'm going to say New South Wales, New South Wales.
0: Not New South Wales, sorry.
7: No, I didn't think so.
0: Okay.
7: The other one.
0: Thanks, Naomi. Don't say which one it is. Michael's in the beautiful Coffin Bay. Hi, Michael.
8: Good morning, Deb. How are you?
0: I'm well, thank you.
8: Lovely.
0: In which Australian

0: state or territory is the town of Goondiwindi?
1: I think it would be Queensland, Deb.
0: You are absolutely right, Michael. Well done to you. Now, we've got Jordan is the bragger so far on two. No one's overtaken on that one yet. Who is the most recent Australian Prime Minister to be born outside Australia? Who's the most recent Australian Prime Minister to be born outside Australia?
1: I don't know. I guess it's Paul Keating, Deb.
0: Not Paul Keating.
1: Never mind.
0: No, never mind at all. There's always next week. That's what we do on the quiz. Thank you. David in Cainton joins us. Hi, David.
2: Good morning, no. Debs.
0: I thought you might not be laughing. Have a guess. Who is the most recent Australian Prime Minister to be born outside Australia? There've been a few, only a handful, but we've had a few recent ones.
2: I'm having a blank mind at the moment. Julia Gillard.
0: Excellent guess. But it's not Julia Gillard.
2: Not
0: but she was born outside Australia. But that's not the one, David. Let's not talk further about it in case we give out any indications. But nice to hear from you.
2: You too.
0: Okay, see you, David. Man of great culture is David. Fran's in Coromandel Valley. Welcome, Fran.
3: Good morning. How are you?
0: Right. They're very good, thanks. Now, I hope you heard that guess. The question,
3: I thought it was Julia Gillard.
0: Yeah,
3: so
0: who is the most recent Australian Prime Minister to be born outside Australia?
3: Oh, goodness. Who you had since? There's Kevin Rowe, who was before her, so it's not him. Having a bit of brain fade here, let me think. Prime Ministers, oh, goodness me.
0: I'll give you a bit of chicken dance music. It probably doesn't help you at all. But I think the big clue is it's not Julia Gillard.
3: Not Tony Abbott, is it?
0: It is Tony Abbott. Well done.
3: That was sheer art.
0: Oh, wow. Well, you did it. He was born in London, migrated to Australia in 1960, became a citizen in 1981, and he was PM from 2013 to 2015 after Julia Gillard. So well done,
3: amazing.
0: You. Now, you've got the mystery song. We need the name of both the artist and the song, Fran.
4: You might not care the way you dress.
0: Fran. And my pronunciation was wrong in Goondiwindi. It's Goondiwindi. Sorry, thank you for that. I've been told that by lots of people. Yes, sorry, I will, Fran. And it's Goondiwindi, get it right, Deb. Have a listen to this song.
4: You might not care the way you dress.
3: I have absolutely no idea.
0: Okay, well, it looks like Jordan from Mitchell Park is still the bragger on two. Thanks for trying, Fran. Appreciate it. Thanks. Chris is in Heathfield. Hi, Chris.
5: Hello, Deb.
0: You've got the mystery song. We need the name of the artist and the song.
4: You might not care the way you dress.
5: Yeah, it's a very short snippet.
0: It is. It is. For a reason, because it,
5: it's hard.
0: Well known, yeah.
5: Look, I can't catch it all, so, yes, it'll be another quick visit.
0: Oh, okay. Well, quick's better than no visit, so thank you, Chris.
5: Okay.
0: Thanks. Andrew from Norwood, hello.
6: Good morning, Deb.
0: Mystery song time. So have a listen. Name of the artist and the song.
4: You might not care the way you dress.
6: I'm pretty sure it's Skyhooks, but you probably want the name of the lead singer. I can't quite remember his name.
0: We need the name of the song.
6: And the song?
0: We need the name of the song and the artist.
6: So, no, it's gone.
0: I'll play it for you again.
4: You might not care the way you dress.
6: No, I just can't take it forward and
0: no, that's all right. It'll come to you as soon as you hang up. That's always the way.
6: I'll ring you straight back.
0: Thanks, Andrew. Greg's in South Plimpton. Greg, can you get the mystery song for us, please?
4: You might not care the way you dress.
6: I'm not getting great reception through it. I'll take the clue that previous call said about it being Skyhooks. I think that's

0: I'm going through my Skyhooks catalogue now. I rang up because I knew both the previous questions.
1: Always the way. You've got this one. Which way are you going to go?
0: I guess living in the 70s.
1: See you, Greg. It was nice to say hello, though. Thank you. Sandra's in the Barossa. Hello.
2: Hello.
1: Mystery song for you. Very quick grab.
2: And it's the one that I rang up for. So hopefully it's Skyhooks and Horror Movie.
1: It's not Horror Movie, Sandra. Oh, no.
2: Never mind.
1: Oh, never mind. There's always next week. Thank you. Martin's in Victor Harbour. So many people on the text line. Well, not so many, but several getting it correct. Martin, any ideas from you?
3: Ego is not a dirty word.
1: Yes, Ego is not a dirty word by Skyhooks from 1975. Well done. You've got the SMS question, so please don't answer. What is the heaviest internal organ in the human body? What is the heaviest internal organ in the human body? Please text your full name and address and the answer to 0467922 891. We're playing the Saturday quiz. The phone line is 1-300-222-891. I'd love you to call. It's 21 past 10.
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1: What is the heaviest internal organ in the human body? Martin from Victor Harbour is our competitor at the moment. Martin.
3: Deb, I think the brain, if that's regarded as an internal organ, would be up there. But then again, so is your stomach when you've had a large meal. And
1: which are you going to go for, Martin? I can only have one answer.
3: Oh, I think the liver would be larger than the stomach, so I'd have to go to the liver.
1: You're right, it is the liver. Apparently skin is the heaviest organ if you put it all together, but I was asking for internal organs. Well course, done. Yeah. Now, if you get the next one right, you'll knock off Jordan from Mitchell Park off the Braggers. Which two clubs merged to make the Brisbane Lions in 1996?
3: That was Fitzroy and Footscray.
1: Not Fitzroy and Footscray, Martin. Peter from Morfitt Vale. Jordan's still our bragger. Hello.
11: Hello.
1: Which two clubs merged to make the Brisbane Lions in 1996?
11: Footscray and the Brisbane Bears.
1: You said Footscray, and it's not Footscray. Sorry, Peter. If you know, 1-300-222-891. And Linda from Clearview is our SMS winner. Rich is in Mitcham. Hi, Rich.
12: Yeah, g'day. How are you?
1: Good. Which two clubs merged to make the Brisbane Lions in 1996?
12: That'd be Brisbane Bears and the Fitzroy Football Club.
1: Fitzroy Lions, we got it. Footscray was just a little. Footscray and Fitzroy sound similar, but it just wasn't them. This is a quote from a film. Can you please tell me which film this is from?
13: Travel to the centre of Australia, climb King's Canyon as a queen, in a full-length Gautier sequin, heels and a tiara.
1: I think I made that a bit easy listening back to it.
12: Oh, it's the drag queen one. I can't think of the name of it. I'm sorry.
1: Never be sorry playing the quiz. Just call back next week. Thank you. I can't believe it. We are out of competitors. 1-300-222-891 if you can tell me what film this is from.
13: Travel to the centre of Australia, climb King's Canyon

0: in a full-length Gautier sequin, heels and a tiara.
1: Can't remember the last time we had no callers for the quiz. Last week we had a full board when we finished up. 1-300-222-891 if you can tell me what film that is from. Love to hear from you. 1-300, you can sweep in and win the quiz. David has done so in Maylands. Hi, David.
2: Hello, Deb.
1: I won't play it again. Any ideas what that film is?
2: Pretty sure it's Priscilla, Queen of the Desert.
1: You are absolutely right. It has got a couple of words at the beginning, but it's a very long name. You know the one we mean. From 1994, that was Guy Pearce as Adam from Priscilla, Queen of the Desert. Who painted Girl with a Pearl Earring in 1665?
2: That would be Vermeer.
1: It is Vermeer. It was called the Mona Lisa of the North, Jan Vermeer. David, we haven't had you for a while. You've got the word of the day, and now we've got a full board of callers. Can you believe it? Is a bumbershoot another word for A, an umbrella, B, a pool cue, or C, an oversized tree limb?
2: Don't know. And you know what? Secretly, I really want our friend from Mitchell Park to win. I really do. I'm a big fan. Let me have a guess. I'm going to go for C, please.
1: C, an oversized tree limb. David, you're a good man. Thanks for playing. Heather is in Rosalind Park. Hi, Heather. That wasn't right. You've got the word of the day. Is a bumbershoot another word for A, an umbrella, B, a pool cue, or C, an oversized tree limb? Which we know it's not. Hello, Heather.
3: Hello.
1: Hi, did you hear the question?
3: Yes, I think it's an umbrella.
1: An umbrella it is. Well done. Thank you for that. Now, we've got the ABC SA grandstand team about to come in, but you've got the song stumper here.
3: Oh, no.
1: You're not good on music?
3: Not really.
1: What is the first line sung by Linda Ronstadt in her 1977 cover of Roy Orbison's Blue Bayou? Now, I'll give you a lead into it. What comes next, Heather?
3: I think it's I feel so bad.
1: What's the next little bit of that sentence?
3: I know it's something about a mind. Feel so bad, I got a worried mind.

0: Wow.
1: You nailed it. Well done.
0: She is one of my favourites, so that was just pure luck.
1: There you go. She is sensational, isn't she? We've got two from two. You might knock Jordan off with the next one. We'll have, I think, only two more questions because the SA Grandstand team were walking in the door. In medical terms, what words are represented by the letters HRT?
0: HRT, hormone replacement therapy.
1: That is correct. I think, does that put you onto three? You might just be the winner. Last question for the quiz. Name one of the Australian artists performing pre-game entertainment at today's AFL Grand Final at the MCG.
0: Oh, Australian, that would be Kylie Minogue.
1: And the crowd says, yay! Well done, Heather. You have won the Braggers Prize. Stay on the line. Well done. And no, you're the winner. Jordan's got the Braggers Prize and Linda has got the SMS Prize. And we've all got a prize because we've got the best ABC sports team about to come in for some pre-game entertainment themselves ahead of the MCG Grand Final. Hi, Aaron Bynes.
2: Hey, Deb. That's a nice build-up. We all get a prize today. It's Christmas Day for footy fans. Cannot wait the build-up, obviously, with Grand Final day, but the 36ers as well. What's happening at Crows ahead of the trade period? Rog Amerson's going to be here. Talk back lines open, and then we're going to head to the G in an hour.
1: Have a great day.
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0: ABC News with Rachel Merritt. Good morning. Crowds are building outside the MCG ahead of today's AFL Grand Final, with Fremantle taking on the Brisbane Lions. Ethan White is there.
1: Melbourne's spring rain hasn't dampened the spirit as Brisbane and Fremantle fans begin to make their way into the MCG. Thousands of Melbourne Cricket Club members were up early this morning, some queuing for days to secure one of the 7,000 unallocated seats for members. Fans from both sides say they're feeling confident ahead of the first bounce.
2: Gotta be a ripper.
3: We go for Fremantle.
4: This should be a very interesting game. Who knows?
5: Bit nervous, but real excited.
1: The game kicks off at 2:30 Australian Eastern Standard Time. But before that, homegrown superstar Kylie Minogue will hit the stage for her much-anticipated pre-game show.
0: Melbourne Airport says a number of flights have been cancelled due to bad weather causing low visibility, creating chaos for footy fans still trying to make it to Melbourne for the grand final. For safety, air traffic control cannot allow as many flights into the airspace. Among the cancelled routes was a Virgin flight from Brisbane. Passengers are advised to contact their airline for the latest information. SA Police are urging footy fans to drink responsibly this grand final day. Senior Constable Liam Bennett told 891 ABC Adelaide that random roadside breath testing patrols will be out and about.
6: We encourage everyone to enjoy the grand final, barrack safely, celebrate responsibly, don't drink and drive, and make sure the day is a safe and enjoyable day for everyone.
0: The SA government has revealed the date for the 2027 MotoGP, but it's facing a legal challenge over plans for the redesigned track. Sophie Landau reports.
7: The MotoGP tournament will take place between November 12 and 14 on a newly built track winding through the Adelaide CBD and parklands. Last week, legal action was lodged over the state's plans to build the $96 million track, with work set to start in December. Documents filed with the federal court in Queensland show the case has been brought by someone named Joshua Hogan against the state of South Australia, asking for an urgent order in relation to work associated with the track. Attorney General Kaya Ma says the government will defend its position.
0: The White House says American officials are having positive talks with mediators on the war against Iran. It comes as Iranian Foreign Minister Abbas Araghchi confirms Tehran has made an offer for a seven-day plan to reopen the Strait of Hormuz and resume nuclear talks. Mr. Araghchi says if Washington agrees to the deal, the strait can be reopened in 1 week.
8: If the necessary conditions are met, the strait can be reopened and normal maritime passage restored within 7 days. The choice now rests with the United States. Iran does not accept coercion, threat, or intimidation, and Iran will not surrender its sovereign rights under pressure.
0: U.S. President Donald Trump has rejected Iran's proposal for a seven-day ceasefire, according to a Wall Street Journal report citing U.S. officials. The president told aides he expects to resume bombing Iran after the November midterm elections. Chinese leader Xi Jinping has left the United States after a three-day visit hosted by U.S. President Donald Trump. During the trip, they discussed artificial intelligence, trade, Iran and Taiwan. Mr. Trump says he'll meet his Chinese counterpart again in November in China and in December at the G20 in Florida. He's hailed the latest visit as very positive for both countries.
9: We've had a tremendous visit from two spectacular people, and we've really enjoyed it, and I think we've made tremendous strides. We've made great strides, very positive for both countries.
0: South Australia's weather, isolated showers and possible thunderstorms in the southern and central districts across the Eyre, York and Fleurieu peninsulas and in the far west. Port Lincoln 17, Port Pirie 27, Redmark 26, Mount Gambier 15. Showers on the forecast for Adelaide, a top of 19 degrees forecast today. It's currently 17. Tomorrow, partly cloudy 22, and Monday, partly cloudy 28. ABC News.
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0: and final day on ABC Sport as Fremantle looks to secure an inaugural flag against a Lions side that is chasing a historic three-peat. We're going to get you to the MCG in an hour, but we've got all the build-up firstly here in South Australia, all the big stories from the week, including both of our footy clubs. A free agency is going to start this week, so already we're heading into the off-season with the footy. It never really stops. Crows defender Jordan Butts has nominated the Western Bulldogs officially. 5-year deal there, about $750k a year, so it should be good compensation for the Crows, but can they actually lure anyone back to West Lakes, or are they headed to the draft to fill this exodus of stars that are departing? The Zach Butters deal is still in limbo, but there's the potential of a third club to help get it over the line. And the Adelaide 36ers are 1-1 ahead of their first home game tomorrow. We're going to be calling it so you can hear all the action on ABC Sport. And the 36ers GM, Matt Weston, is going to join us later in the hour. 1-300-222-891 is the talkback number to get in touch. I want to know how you're feeling about the grand final. What do you reckon about Lachie Neal getting his striking ban overturned and playing in it all? And what are you expecting for the trade period come Monday? 1-300-222-891 is the number to give us a buzz. Aaron Bryan's at the desk. Alongside me is the Premiership Crow, Rod Jamieson. Morning, Jamo.
1: Good morning, Azza. Yes, Christmas Day for everyone that loves their sport, and particularly AFL. It's been an amazing week. And Lachie Neal, he went through it last year with his calf injury, and boy, oh boy, he's gone through it again this week too. And yeah, I can't believe he's actually playing.
0: I'm a big conspiracy theorist. I feel like every year there's always a big narrative in the build-up to grand final week, particularly when we had the finals bye. It just keeps footy in the headlines and the top of the bulletins, and I think the league would have been pretty happy with how this week kind of played out to have Lachie Neal dominated in the early stages, but be there today.
1: Yeah, well, look, and it's not on Lachie Neal. The club have done what they had to do to get him off, and they've done it all within the rules, and the system is there in place for that to happen. And I guess what you could say is we talk about a grand final game a lot of the time. What if this happens in grand final on the big day? But stuff like this has happened through all the year, and everyone has not managed to get off. They've had to serve a suspension, and here we are, and it's happened in the big day.
0: Well, I'll pack it a bit across the hour, but yes, I wasn't a fan of the decision being overturned, but I can't be on my high horse because Trent Cotchin got off in 2017, so here we are. Alongside Rod Jamieson is the award-winning journalist from the Adelaide Advertiser. Morning, Andrew Cappell.
2: Yeah, good morning, gentlemen. Great to be with you again, and yeah, what a thrilling grand final we promised to see today. Obviously, Fremantle chasing their first AFL premiership, and Brisbane going for a second three-peat, and Will Ashcroft possibly going for three consecutive Norm Smith medals, the only other player you'd know very well, Aaron, to win three. Norm Smith is the great Dustin Martin from Richmond. So there's plenty at stake today and lots of little subplots as well.
0: Certainly didn't do it at the age that Will Ashcroft's been able to do it. So 22 heading into this afternoon and already one of the most prolific players in the game. The latest as well, as we gear up to head to the G in an hour's time, is that it is underwater. The rain has been pretty persistent all morning. It's going to be there pretty much for when the game starts. It's an 85% chance due for when the bounce would be. So there are contingency plans in place for Kylie, who was supposed to have, you know, the big stage in the middle with 100 dancers. She will perform, just a matter of where in the stadium it will be if it's still raining, but we're going to get the entertainment regardless.
1: How good she been all week, though, too? Just her engagement.
2: Promotion, speak, yeah.
1: And how Melbourne and the MCG feels to her, too. So I think certainly the AFL have nailed that in getting the right performer.
2: And the AFL moved the under-17 Grand Final Day Futures match, which is obviously always the curtain raiser to the big dance this afternoon. They moved that, I think, to Witten Oval this morning. Unfortunate for those star next-generation players not to play there today, but they'll still be at the game this afternoon. Given what you said about the weather, it's probably a good decision.
0: It is our final winter edition of SA Grandstand, so summer SA Grandstand next weekend. Same time as always, Lauren Arnell is going to be at the desk alongside Jason Gillespie this summer. Jamo's going to fill in a fair bit as well with the test series coming up, but it means that we didn't get to say an official thank you and goodbye to Josh Franco, who's off on a fishing trip this weekend, but he'll be back as well through the off-season as well. It means we do have the chance to do our last Let Me Be Franco for the winter, and I want to do it early because Jamo wants to talk about Lachie Neal, so let's get stuck into it.
3: Here's Jamieson storming through the middle, 60 metres out. That's a magnificent kick.
4: Oh!
5: On ABC Sport, it's time for Let Me Be Frank.
1: Oh. Well, I'll have a bit of a go at this. It's been the theme all week, but we play a professional sport, an elite level. And if a player initiates physical contact, Ginevan did on Hipwood, and remonstrates and almost jumper punches, not far off a jumper punch, but certainly jumper pushing, a teammate, Lachie Neal, body checks him, gut punches him, and Ginevan, I

0: believe, collapses over the football. Like, it's a physical, an elite. He's meant to have a strong body, and he just collapsed hoping for a free. Being a combative, you don't expect someone to support Ginevan out of that or stand up for his teammate. No one of the Hawks' teammates remonstrated at all with Lachie Neale, and he ultimately can play a grand final. So I guess it leads me into saying, you know, like during the year, I didn't feel that a lot of players were staging that got penalised. And I did a bit of homework, and they actually go, there was 10 of them that actually got fined for staging throughout the year. So I think the AFL induced a financial penalty to crack down on the players acting for a free kick in 2010. I felt that they really just let it all go, but for that reason, there was 10 this year. So they do it behind the scenes. But I probably in the end, I'm quite happy that Lachie Neale is actually playing, for the reason being I think Jack Ginevan completely added to it by just collapsing after that remonstration with Eric Hipwood, and you know, I didn't think there was too much in it.
1: How do you feel it all played out, Andrew?
2: I'm glad that Lachie Neale's playing in the grand final. Not a major issue, but I'm surprised, and I don't think he should be. I feel that they brought in the gut punch rule this year because people were taking cheap shots at players and getting fines and getting let off. This year it was pretty much every week a one match ban. Max Michelinie got one in the recent final against Brisbane. So I think I know they've gone the good guy rule and his clean record, which they used with Scott Pendlebury earlier in the year. But I think if you have a hard and fast rule, which is supposed to be, this year they tried to stamp the gut punch out, automatic one-game penalty. I just do not see how, under that rule, he could have that decision overturned. Obviously, it wasn't originally by the tribunal, but it has been by the appeals board. Thrown out very quickly, I think 20 minutes as well. So they may have made their decision before they even got there. But I feel like that he should miss the game because that's been the penalty all year.
0: I think
2: I know it's a more important game, but I don't think you have one rule for one and one rule for others.
0: Well, I think he's been reported 5 times prior as well for doing exactly and got off every time. And I guess to round it out, I'm saying I don't think we go back to the Matty Scarlett, Hayden Ballantyne in 2012, where for those who haven't seen it, you've got a little yappy forward getting in the face of Matty Scarlett and he bops him on the end of the chin. So I don't want to go to NHL. But you go Tom Papley, Billy Cootey, Zach Butters, Lachie Scholes, Dane Zorko. These young blokes or small blokes feel that they can have a chat, do stuff, and feel that they can't get away with it. This is the stuff that I feel that's why what happened on the weekend. Ginevan did something, felt he could get away with it. No one's going to touch me. And his teammate came over to support him. So,
1: yeah, I think the only problem with it was Neale came from behind. So you put yourself in a situation where if you do end up going to the tribunal like he did, you've almost run the risk of throwing an arm, and whether or not he did actually punch him or palmed him or whatever, don't risk it in a prelim final on the eve of a granny. But I think, as we've touched on in years past, it always has been inconsistent. And the frustrating part, as AC just said, is this year the tribunal has been relatively consistent. They've actually stuck to their verdicts and set precedents, and this one unravels it to a degree. Like, Crows fans would be infuriated that Max Michelinie's missing round one and Lachie Neale isn't missing the grand final. But
2: well, Riley Filthorpe copped a one-match ban for the same incident against Hawthorne in Tasmania as well. So a precedent's been set with the rule this year. I'm just not sure you can keep flip-flopping when they were so strong this year. We're going to wipe the gut punch out of the game. And to me, it was a gut punch, and he made a beeline for him. Yeah, I didn't like the decision.
1: And the weirdest part of the appeals board was that if you were following the live blog and how it all played out, the Lions lawyer did a terrible job. And the chairman at times was saying, can you just wrap it up? Like, we're sick of hearing it. It'd been over an hour that he did his...
0: It's a grand final.
1: Yeah.
0: It's a grand final.
1: And then
0: final.
1: The AFL lawyer actually went back to the tribunal hearing because the whole argument was, under the exemplary circumstances, we never actually acknowledged how big it is that he could miss a grand final. And the AFL lawyer went back to the tribunal hearing and said, you did. You actually mentioned it in your statement.
0: It's so almost like something out of a car.
1: None of the evidence actually, like, by that point around 6 p.m. on that night, I was thinking, yeah, there's no chance that he's playing. And then they turn around in 20 minutes and say he's cleared. I thought, how? The argument was so poor.
2: And how's he already 12 months on? This time last year, the build-up to that, to the grand final, was about Lachie Neale's leg injury and whether he'd play. We didn't know until just before game time. He comes on late in the second quarter and changes the game with one of the great second halves of all time. And a year later, we've got the build-up again being about Lachie Neale.
0: Mm. I just think the weight and the reliance on Fagan, on Lachie Neale, and his belief in his body and saying what he did and how they set that game up last year for him to sit on the bench for the entire first half and then come on and play like he did. I dug a little deeper too and went back and looked at other players that have been suspended in finals. And the last one was 2003. It was Anthony Rocker. These are all striking, but there was eight that have all been suspended during a finals campaign, but they're few and far between. 2003, the most recent one. Then it goes back to 1966, which is Carl Dietrich as well, where he missed a final, and then that's St Kilda's last winning one.
2: How about the great Phil Carman in the 1977 final series?
0: Correct.
2: He missed matches through suspension and probably cost Collingwood the premiership. They had a draw in the first grand final and then they lost the second week under the great Ron Barassi.
0: Yep.
2: 3 hours before game time, Jamie, you've been there for the Adelaide Crows on AFL Grand Final day. What would the players be feeling now?
0: I think reflecting on, you're probably not far away from getting to the ground. You're probably just, having a shower and just tidying up your room and packing your bag and getting ready to go. It's trying to distract. I remember we all had sort of the TV on in our rooms at the time. And I think what surprised us when we played in 97 was that they were actually at Ozzie Jones's house interviewing him while he was having breakfast. And just the way he was talking, and we all came down and met in the foyer and just said, did anyone see that? And then I reckon they spoke to another player too, so the cameras were there. But just trying to keep it as calm as you possibly can. I know everyone says keep it like a normal game, but you have your routines. And I was listening to some commentary as well where Brisbane have gone back and asked the people in the hotel, like the same buffet that they had last year. So they try and keep it as regimented or as similar as possible, not to change too many things. Yes, you put your left sock on first, you put your right boot on first. All players have different bits and pieces, but getting to the ground, getting into the change room, then just starting to prepare and do it. You don't have the opportunity to really go out in the ground and have a bit of a look, but I do remember running out onto the ground and how incredibly loud it was. It was just insane. And that, look, I only played the first quarter, unfortunately. I ripped my hamstring off the bone. Just one of those ones where I should have let it go. And I was standing Jason Heatley, and he had already kicked two on me. And I go, I've got to get to this. And I just overstretched, and I was no good. And I'm trying to yell at the players to say, hey, I'm injured, come down and fill this role. And no one heard me for like minutes. Like, it was really deafening. So, incredible stadium, incredible day. I just love the MCG.
1: An amazing context just to how, players give 110% on the big day, that you just throw your absolute all at it, and sometimes it means injuring yourself in the process. Yeah. We'll talk about the form lines in a moment as well, given, Fremantle in their first granny in a long time and Brisbane looking for the three-peat, fourth in a row in terms of featuring on this day. Text lines blowing up, 0467-922-891 this morning for SA Grandstand. Shahs in KI says, good morning, team. Happy grand final day. Rusted on Crows and 36ers fan here. Within the rules, what a joke. Lachie Neale has a history of this, and it's intentional. If it's a rule, it should be the same for everybody else. And then channels a bit of Mike Brady says, up there, Luke Jackson, in there and fight. So we'll see how the Dockers go today. C in the Adelaide Hills says, Neale doesn't have a clean record. He's been found guilty 8 times, including 3 for gut punches, but was fined every time, not suspended, whilst Penderbury had never even been reported before this year. Pedro and Port Lincoln, the AFL is a disgrace. If you are a high-profile player, you are treated differently than those who are lesser. Deb in Cloverly Park says, Lockie's been found guilty 8 times as well, 4 for striking and only ever fined, not suspended. So much for exemplary behaviour. And Mary in Kent Town says, Neale has always got off with fines, not an unblemished record. Go Frio, but it's a disgrace that Lachie Neale is playing today. And Stephen says, up the mighty Frio Dockers as well. How's it going to play out, Jamo? There's so many narratives to this in terms of forward, defence, midfield, all the stars that are out there, the history where Brisbane have been at this stage before, and Fremantle are about to start their window. Where are you leaning and why?
0: Oh, Chris Fagan's record is phenomenal. He's, 23 finals and he's won 14. And the way that he's and where he's put this team in is an incredible position, and the talent and the depth that they have, and seeing it firsthand 2 weeks ago at the Gabba up against Adelaide and how they just got out of the blocks. Adelaide came back, but I guess looking at the season, I just felt that Brisbane did enough throughout the year but had a couple of massive blowouts.

0: Pats, which was unlike them. Now, being at the top of their game for as long as they can is incredibly challenging. Reflecting on the top 10 teams, they beat six of those throughout the year, and then belted Adelaide in the semi-final. And then how good was that game last week against Hawthorn too? Fremantle, what an incredible year. Top pretty much all year. Broke the record for the amount of winning games that they'd had. Lost a couple, a lot of the time, most by 37 points against Carlton. That was round 24 at the end of the year. But they beat everyone. They have beaten nine of the top 10 teams. Clearly, they're the other one to make the top 10. And then defeating Geelong and also Sydney. Then you go deeper into the stats. Look, certainly scores four. Frio are number four. Brisbane are number two. What I've always rated is how defence. What's the number one defensive team in the comp? And over the years, it's got closer and closer in terms of like team three, four and five are really close in terms of the numbers. Frio are the number one defensive team in the comp. Brisbane are number eight. So they've leaked a lot. Scores inside 50, number two, number one is Brisbane. Shots on goal, number nine, Frio, seven. So there's all these details, a lot of data. And for me, how good Fremantle have been, the talent that they also have, how they play their footy, and now the rain is there, I just feel that Fremantle can get the job done today and they can scrap it out and defend really hard. Yes, both teams use the football extremely well and want to go through the middle and clean and fast. But for me, I think Fremantle can get it done today.
1: So the form lines you touched on, Jamo, Brisbane were 6-6 at round 12, yep. And then they won seven in a row, and they've won 12 of their last 14. So flying towards September again, the way that they do kind of every single year where we write them off and then they come surging back. Frio won 14 in a row after the round one loss, but have been 7-4 on the run to the grand final. So probably their best footy was in the middle of the year, and we know what they can do. And I agree with you that I think Fremantle are the best team in the league when they play their best footy. I'm barracking, or not barracking, but going to tip Brisbane this afternoon, purely because they've been there before. They understand the occasion. Fremantle, yeah, at the start of a run where they won't disappear, but it's very foreign to them this day. And the rain factor. So I'm kind of leaning more Lions based on that Adelaide game as well, where they're really good at forward territory and just chaos footy, knocking it forward. And the wet, they don't have to be as clean as Fremantle. The Dockers look best when they compose themselves and hit the 45s, whereas when Sydney unravelled them twice, it was front-on pressure, forcing dump kicks. I wonder if the wet plays a factor in their efficiency and hurts them.
0: Yeah, possibly. You know, you can mount a case for both ways. You know, you're up forward, you got, you know, Voss, Tracy, you know, and Amos. Like, they've got their three key tools which rely on bringing the football in hard and fast and quick and sometimes high, but... So again, I just think they're physical and they're tough enough to scrap it where they need to. Jackson is an outstar. He's just an outstanding player at the moment in his form. Draper has been huge. Talking to everyone in Brisbane 2 weeks ago, Draper has been massive for Brisbane coming into that team this year, and allowed that. Hipwoods has stepped up forward. Zach Bailey is just the X factor. I think going back the other way, like the midfield, Sarong, you know, like how good's he been? Reed as well, and just Brayshaw. That, those three in terms of how tough they are around the midfield. And I just think the stage is set for Shea Bolton just to turn it on and have an absolute blinder.
2: Which he's done for Richmond on the big stage. I like Brisbane. I just feel they're a better team. You look at the 23 on paper, I reckon there's more depth of talent in their side. Obviously, the great experience too. Did last week's fantastic victory against Hawthorn, one of the great games of all time. Did that take something out of them? We'll find out today. If it didn't take too much out of them, I think they're the better team. The wet also, excuse me, could also worry Fremantle. I know the midfielders will be fine, but they're very tall up forward with Tracy, Amos, Voss, and then the resting ruckman, Jackson and Cox. And they haven't really fired their key forwards in the finals so far. Tracy's kicked two goals, Amos four, Voss has kicked five. The other concern for Frio is that they're playing in fits and spurts. In their three finals so far, obviously won two and lost one, they've only won three quarters. I mean, they've won them, and they've done it all year. There's been games where they've been really

0: dead and buried, and they'll kick 8-0 in a quarter. Most of those games have been in Perth. If they don't have a big quarter against Brisbane, I think over the four quarters the Lions will be too good. But there's some interesting matchups too. Like you touched on Sarong Jammeh, he's so important to their ball movement. I reckon Josh Dunkley will get the job on him. You've got Jackson in the ruck against Draper, and Fort, who's been really good in the finals so far. Will Ashcroft, does he get tagged? Brayshaw or Cora Warner might be the Wagner, sorry, might be the player that sticks on his back. And then you've got Harris Andrews, who's so influential in the Brisbane back half. And I'm sure Voss will go to him and try to rough him up early and take him out of the game. So there's some real intriguing matchups as well today. But again, if it's as wet late today as it is at the moment, that it could become a real slippery slope affair, and your ground ball level players will really come into the game, where people like Zach Bailey are so influential. I just think if it is wet, which it will be obviously wet this afternoon, but they've obviously got Hipwood and some big tools in the Brisbane forward line, but you've got Lohmann and these sort of players, Rayner, who are good in the air, but they're also good at ground level. Even Logan Morris, he's good at ground level as well. So I reckon you've got more flexibility with the Lions, six in their attacking zone.
1: I think Swakowski, Murphy Reid, Marty Frederick, these players aren't their number one or their one woods, but they get the job done, and they've been doing it all year, and that's what I love about their back line, led by Alex Pearce to McVeigh. I really feel for Brennan Cox. He just, that calf
0: injury,
1: and then just couldn't get back into the team. So I think their back line are incredibly dour. They may not have the run like a Zorko coming off the half back line and that punch. So I think if they can restrict that too, and again, just, it's not going to be a clean game. It's going to be a bit of a scrap. The ball's going to be on the ground a fair bit. So, yeah, cases for both sides. I'm a big fan of Chris Fagan and Brisbane and what they do and how they've done it. But, you know, so there's this love for them to do the triple, you know, just because of how hard it is. But I've got some foot in the camp of John Longmire as well, just in regards to let's win the first one, and then Andrew Brayshaw's message at the start of the year.
2: And on the defensive game as well, this is where I'd make a case for Fremantle. They've scored over 115 times this year. The Lions have leaked it 10 times, including two of the finals they played in. I mean, that Hawks game was one of the greatest we'll ever see.
1: It's like 1980 score.
2: But they kicked 20 goals to 19. Like, you can't give up 19 goals in a granny. You're in big trouble.
0: Although 27 points up in the last quarter, we thought the game was done and dusted. And then Hawthorne hit the front. We know what happened at the end with the Jarman Impey free kick.
2: Another stat to keep an eye on. So Freo love Wolfie time and coming home late, as they did against Sydney multiple times this year. Brisbane has won each of its last 18 matches when it's led at three-quarter time. So Freo, got to get it done early. You can't turn up late and try and steamroll home. There's rumblings that they'll be able to use Wolfie time now as a goal song, because originally the league had said, no, you can't do it. But given you can play Country Roads, why can't you play Wolfie time after a Freo goal?
1: Are they playing Country Roads today?
2: Yes.
1: Oh, they are.
2: Yeah. Both teams can use goal
0: songs. Yeah, after the goal kicker, I'm finding it tough to get a line on Freo during the finals. I was very poor against Hawthorne at home in the first final, almost stage fright that night. Very solid against Geelong the week after, and they were poor for three quarters against Sydney last week, and obviously steamed home in the last quarter. I think it's just hard. We'll get a much better picture today of how strong their form is, clearly.
2: Our thoughts of Andrew Capel, Rod Jamieson, Aaron Bryan's with you. So we're headed to the G in half an hour's time. It's a star-studded team waiting for you this afternoon. So we're going to have Corbin Middlemass and Clint Wilden calling the action. They've been there the last 4 or 5 years. Wheelie's done almost 10 of them. He's an absolute gun when it comes to the big day. Mick Malthouse, Cameron Ling, Brett Delidio, all-star trifecta there. Ray Chamberlain was so handy in the prelim final with that contentious call with Jarman Impey. So he's going to be in the box. Kelly Underwood on the boundary. So we'll get you there in half an hour's time. The phone lines this morning, 1300 222 891. If you do want to get in touch, we're going to check in with the 36ers very shortly. A couple more texts coming through. So Robin Yankalila says Lachie Neale would have got off, would not have got off if he played for the Crows. Another listener says it may be grand final day, but a huge shout out to Nestorita and Kunda. This is from Annie in Highbury, who kicked that gorgeous free kick last
0: night. What a goal that was,
2: Brazil.
0: Eh?
2: Amazing. I'm ashamed that we conceded an equaliser late. and there was an unnamed texter who said, what does the 45s mean, Aaron? I've played and listened to football all my life, not sure what that is. So that's kind of when you kick it on the 45 angle, usually it's inside trying to hit the corridor. But Fremantle are so good at kind of getting out of traffic and hitting a target on that outside angle and getting 20 space meter, to go.
1: 30-meter kick, like just hard. So rather than going down the line all the time. But again, it's the slowing down, consuming time, or slowing the game down itself if the opposition want to move it quick.
2: We'll come back to your tips very shortly in terms of who wins and Norm. I want to talk about the Crows because trade period's coming up. So free agency's this week. I think it's Thursday that it starts. And then the actual trade period's the Monday after. We know Jordan Butts now has nominated the Western Bulldogs, so he wants to go on a five-year deal, $750K. This is the positive thing of missing out on Zach Bailey, is technically you do get the compensation pick now, because if you picked up Bailey as the free agent, you wouldn't have got that.
0: Which would be late, end of first round, I would have thought, at this stage.
1: What are the bullies? There's a lot of, like, so Zach Butters, and then
0: Jordan Butts,
1: and there's a Carlton Ruckman too, a number two Ruckman.
2: Yeah, okay, and they've just... re-signed Buku Kamis long-term on a pretty good deal, so where's the money coming
0: from? Well, they must have kept it up their sleeve for Zach Butters, I think.
1: Franco Kotso.
2: And then there's rumblings Jaden Shaw wants out of Richmond. Lockie Whitfield's being moved around or shopped around by the Giants. Sounds like Carlton's the front-runner, but Matty Nix was caught having a pretty good chat with him at the Brownlow.
0: I was going to say, why wouldn't the Crows have a look at Lockie Whitfield? When Taylor Walker spoke the week after his retirement at the end of the year, he said... the two spots that Adelaide need to fill is another A-grade midfielder alongside Rankin and Dawson, and another playmaking halfback alongside Wayne Miller. Lockie Whitfield's 32. Mm. The Giants want a first-round pick for him, which would be for Adelaide, you know, in the teens. If he's got three or four more years left in him...
1: Has he?
0: That's the question.
1: Yeah.
0: Well, we're seeing players go to 35, 36... and he carries no weight, so he could.
1: But if
0: they make that decision and he's got 3 or 4 years left in him, would you consider him?
1: Oh, I don't think he's of that ilk. He's a good player. He's been a long, very, very good player for a long time. He's not your Lachie Neal. Like, you possibly, if Lachie Neal said, yeah, I'm coming at 32, you go, yeah, I'd probably do that. I just don't know if Lachie Whitfield has got that quality.
2: Yeah, I'm just with Andrew that I think...
1: give up a first rounder...
2: But if it's the first you get from Jordan Butts going, doesn't really hurt you, does it? Like, it's a pretty good swap.
1: Yeah, possibly.
0: With all the academy picks and whatnot this year, the first rounder could be pick 16, 17, 18.
2: Mm. Yeah. And then, you know, Wayne Miller has just been the driving force of halfback in terms of efficiency, and they haven't really had another weapon.
1: Well, Mitch Hinge, he's been injured all year. He's the other one, and they rate him. And a lot of people...
0: And he'll get a one-year deal, I think. Yeah, just gets injured. But the thing is, Adelaide's in the premiership window, aren't they? And clearly they've gone big at, you know, Zach Barty this year and other players previously. They'll have a big crack at Nasiah Wanganeen-Mirra at the end of next season, and possibly Will Day as well. At this stage, you think if Nasiah is coming back to South Australia, he'd probably go to Port Adelaide. He's great mates with Jason Horne-Francis and Jace Burgoyne. Obviously, Adelaide might be more in the premiership window. Then you've got Tasmania coming in as well. I think Will Day probably owes Hawthorn a fair bit, given they've carried him through his injury and he's such a loyal club man. Of course, his grandfather is a Hawthorn premiership player as well, Robert Day. So I can't see him moving back to Adelaide. So maybe the time is to jump now and just bring in some more high-level talent.
2: Yeah.
1: Well, it's got to be now, I think, doesn't as opposed to 2 years. Like, if you're waiting for those players to come off, it might be a bit harder. And then would the club be as patient with Matty Nix and the coaching staff for another couple of years as opposed to, like, foreseeing what might happen next year?
2: But does it worry you, Jamo, that, Butts is going, Nick Murray might go, Tex is retired, Pedler's headed to Port, they've had the delistings, including Chase Jones. So you're probably just looking at 7 or 8 players leaving who are part of, or at least close to, the best 23. And then, you know, maybe they're just going to go to the draft to replace them. Would you have preferred to have senior talent come in?
1: Oh, I think there needs to be. I think Alex Neil-Bullen is a testament to that. When he's come to Adelaide and what he's contributed to as a leader. I get the Jordan Butts one. I wouldn't want to lose Nick Murray as well.
0: And he's been offered a 5-year deal at North Melbourne worth about $800,000 a year, but he's got 2 more years of his contract at the Crows, so it's their call.
1: Yeah. Toby Murray, maybe go Soligo, you know, like, you could probably think about offloading and getting something back for him. So there's probably a couple that you'd consider like that, but don't think Adelaide should move on both Murray and Butts.
2: One of the players they've been linked to is the delisted 21-year-old Cat George Stevens. So he was the VFL best and fairest winner, averaged 30 touches across 16 games, 13 goals. So maybe another little midfield option they could pick up for cheap, given that the Cats have let him slip.
0: Yeah. He's a contested possession-winning beast. He's big and strong and powerful. He's not quick, so he won't give you spread, but he wins the hard footy. Yeah. And he'll be a cheap option.
2: Yeah.

0: I'm going to talk 36ers in a moment, but AC, what are you making about the coaching shuffle? So we know Sam Jacobs is leaving the Eagles to come in, presumably in a ruck role. Sounds like Jade Sheedy's going to get the forward option at the Crows. They're still waiting to hash it all out and you know, make a final decision over this weekend, but it would shift Nathan Van Berlo forward if they do that.
1: Yeah, well, I went to the Woodville West Torrens Football Club best and fairest night on Thursday, and Sam Jacobs, that was his farewell. So he's definitely going to the Adelaide Football Club in a role. I think the ruck might be a small part of it. I think it would be a senior assistant's role with a bit of midfield handle as well. Spoke to Jade Sheedy at length during the week, obviously, with his Norwood Premiership and at the club on the Monday, and also at the Chimney celebration on the Tuesday. He's clearly been offered a role at Adelaide. I think it will be a major midfield role for him. As you said, Nathan Van Berlo will probably become forward line coach, and Scotty Burns on the way out. Look, Jade Sheedy wouldn't fully commit. He confirmed, obviously, he's right in contention. A little bit to play up. Norwood had their best and fairest night last night, so they wanted to get through that before making any announcements. So we'd think there'd be announcements on Monday of next week about both of those people. I think Sheedy will go there. He wasn't 100% confirmed. There was a little bit to work through, and he would find it tough leaving Norwood given the success again this year. But he's very tempted by the offer. I think he'll end up there.
0: Is it weird, Jamo, to have a premiership-winning assistant coach midfielder? So Nathan Van Berlo did so at the Eagles, has come over and had that role the last few years, and Adelaide has arguably fallen short in that area, maybe more list than coaching. But is it weird to have a guy who's pretty much been a midfielder his entire life and coached it to then lead the forwards?
2: I'm just trying to think of the rationale as to why. Yes, he's a, you know, we've spoken to him and he can clearly connect and build premiership teams and get them to play how he wants them to play. I think Balderstone gone. Obviously, he's gone to Centrals. Chelsea Randall, I don't think she's going to do much there. Scotty Burns, the more senior of it, it feels like a light than coaching group in terms of the experience at AFL. I guess if you draw a line through football, that, yep, Sheedy's been around for such a long time. Sam Jacobs maybe comes back into a ruck or a development role. I'd love to see them, again, just go outside and go and get something else from somewhere else, like a Collingwood. Like the Gold Coast getting Scott Pendlebury, I thought that was incredible. I did not even see that coming at all. And they've clearly been working on something for quite some time. That's the sort of stuff I'm not saying it needs to be a surprise, but it needs to be something, get some quality from somewhere else, just to expose what they do, you know, and like go hard at Brisbane, get Ben Hutson down or something. You know, I don't know what that might look like. I haven't given enough thought.
0: Brizzy's had Scott Thompson as their development coach
2: first year
0: this year, so yeah, maybe he's one they could look at long term.
1: And Adelaide got Murray Davis, of course, from Brisbane prior to that, so they've got that intel. Yeah.
2: And it would have been intriguing, and I think we put that to Adam Kelly, like what if he had have got the job? You know, then you would have to then feel, I think that's been a really solid role for Matty Nixon support, and you can see how tight they are.
1: That would have been a huge loss for the Crows.
2: Yeah, so, no, intriguing.
0: Let's hit the phones, 1300 222 891. Julian from Mitchell Park's given us a call in SA Grandstand this morning. Welcome, Julian.
3: Good morning. Team, you guys are intelligent, learned, you know, football experts. Who's the best list going around, Port or Crows at the moment, given Texas retired and a few good Port players are coming back next year? And I can incorporate that in the coaches too. Think about the coaches. Who's got the best chances in next year?
2: Oh, look, everyone will say I'm biased. I just think Adelaide have got the better list at the moment in terms of its experience, its knowledge, how it performs clearly this year. Yes, there's been some injuries, but to lose Butters, that's a massive, massive hole. Wines is getting older. Connor Rosie comes back in, yes. I think Adelaide's list is probably in better shape.
1: I agree, and I've got no bias there. Clearly, Adelaide, in my opinion, they're definitely in the premiership window still. Hopefully, they can add another key piece in the off-season. Zach Butters, obviously, they'll get a lot of good picks to build their next premiership team down the track, but I think Adelaide is well advanced on Port. And yeah, we need Jack Lukosius to get fully fit and get a full season out of him, see what he can deliver at the Power. And Connor Rosie had that really bad hamstring nerve issue this year, which has taken a long time to recover from. So hopefully he is ready to go by round one. But I think Port and Josh Carr's been strong on that during the year. They're very much in development mode and building their next team, whereas Adelaide is in the premiership window right now.
0: And Port have some really good key pieces. Didn't have a single player, the only team in the league to not have someone feature in the 22 under 22 this year. And that's just a testament to more how they've been trading away their early picks for senior guys to come in, and now they're going to hit that and get some of the academy prospects like Dougie Cochran. So it does feel like they'll get younger and will be better long term, but right now I think the Crows are probably ahead in terms of that list build. But thank you for your call, Julian. 1300 222 891, the number to give us a call. Might shift codes now because the NBL's got underway just a little bit early as it builds up towards the end of the footy season, and then it gets to really own the next month and obviously through all the way through the off season. And thankfully the 36ers have been on the road for their first two games, so their first home one is officially tomorrow. We're going to be out there as always. We're your home of the 36ers at the Entertainment Centre, which has had 41 consecutive sellouts. It's been awesome. So you can hear our call from around 3 p.m. tomorrow. We've got the grand final replay, and then we'll flow into it. Tom Wilson's going to be out there alongside Laura Hodges. Al Green will be part of our team again this year. He's so much fun, Al, and it's hard to wrangle him away from the fans at times at what is a boisterous entertainment centre. But gee, it's shaping up to be a big year. They just fell short against Perth the other night, 1-point loss, but we're down 15, clawed it back, probably should have won, and knocked off Melbourne United. Again, both of those games heavily undermanned, so showcasing really what they can do through the season. Their GM, Matt Weston, who's put this team together, has been good enough to join us on the program this morning ahead of their first home game. Welcome to the program, Matt.
4: Morning. Thank you for having me on.
0: How have you felt the first two games have gone so far?
4: Yeah, at the start of the season, you're always trying to work out who's who and what teams have built. I'm really happy with where we've been. To beat Melbourne on the road under man was really good, because they're going to be there at the end of the season. They're very, very talented, as a Perth. We lose by one shot on the buzzer. It hurts, but it's only two games in. We'll have a chance to make it up.
0: How did you feel about the fallout with Trevor Gleeson's press conference? I was so excited to have him here in Adelaide. I got to know him quite well over in Perth, and to pair him up with Bryce Cotton again was so exciting. And then we knew what the kind of person Mike Wells was at times, and now you get Trevor Gleeson in, kind of two contrasting characters. And Trevor's very open in the post-game press conference about the flaws he had in the Perth game and the mistakes that he made. How did you react to his honesty?
4: Yeah, that's the reason we went with Trevor, is because of his humility, his self-awareness, and that's what good leaders do. Good leadership is about taking on the ownership, and he leads from front. And I can tell you, because of the things that he does that way, the team want to play for him. And I just thought it was an exceptional example and display of leadership.
1: Matt, it's Andrew Capel here. You're well done on your off-season and getting Trevor as coach. Obviously, he'll do a great job. You touched on his personal attributes. What are his key attributes as a coach as far as the playing style that your fans can expect to see this season?
4: Yeah, I think the playing style is going to be, and you saw a little bit of it, we've probably seen patches of it come through in the last two games, but one of the displays of how he wants people to play is what young Keanu Rasmussen did in the game against Perth, where he went and dived on the ball to get it, and that led to a Bryce Cotton dunk. It's those little one percenters that we probably didn't have in us last year that he's able to bring out, and it's about playing hard and playing with pride. And we had Mark Davis come and talk to the team to talk about what it means to play here for Adelaide and that you're representing the state. And so I think he's going to really reflect that with some hard-nosed defence and then a good style at the other end where it's going to be open and fast.
1: And Bryce Cotton played his 300th NBL game in Perth on Thursday night. Obviously, second year now with the club, but what a great season he had for the 36ers last year, winning the MVP. We know what he's done on the court for the club. What's he done for the whole organisation?
4: Oh, he's been amazing for our organisation off the court, both through community and commercial. You can see his value in terms of sponsorship, the way he connects. He's very humble. So it's good. It's not like he's got any ego at all. He does manage it very well if he's got one. He's very well liked by a lot of the football players in the state. They love him. So he's been able to be a key piece and a voice piece for us. And he's very intellectual. He's got high IQ and also high EQ. And he's just been really, really great for us off the floor.
2: Matt, Rod Jamieson, the move to the entertainment centre has been huge. And it seems like the NBL quality game as well is really super engaging. And then the attraction of players from overseas wanting to come and play. It's been huge in the last few years.
4: Oh, it's amazing. Well, then you look at, I think Cole Anthony is a great example of that. What was it, just last year he was averaging 16 points a game in the NBA. So this guy's not a bunny. And he decided to come to the NBL because he wants to have a shot back at the NBA. He's only 26. He hasn't even entered his prime yet. So I think for a league, considering where it's come from, instead of going and trying to chase more money and things like that, that they can see that the product here is very good. The atmosphere in the game is great. It's a great family product. But the level of the top four or five teams just keep getting stronger and stronger. And it makes for really good basketball.
2: Tell us about Raheem Brown Jr. and the 15-year-old. Will he get a crack this year?
4: Yeah, look, we've got enough injuries. So he could well do. Look, he's an exceptional talent. There's sometimes we call them the unicorns. Someone comes along and you go, wow, this guy's got something now. He's got a very good pedigree. His dad played NBA. And so that's always a good starting point. I've watched him play twice now, and on the second time I was with his dad and I said, we can shut it down. I've seen enough. He's going to be good. And I've seen some guys in, Ricky Rubio at 15, Luca at 15, 16. He's similar, where he's just got a unique feel and touch of the game for someone at that age.
2: What about a pathway then? Do you expect, like the NBA teams, will they come at him pretty hard based on what you've just explained, the type of player he might be?
4: Yeah, so I think the first step pre that will be the NCAA. So he'll go to college. I think that will be the obvious one. I reckon that he will do. And now with the NIL money, that's quite significant. You've got some guys playing NCAA earning $7-9 million a year, which is very significant. So I think he'll go college for a couple of years and then enter the draft.
0: That was the exciting story of Shea Brogan last year. So, got to be around the 36ers all campaign, and now he's headed over to the US and will develop his game, maybe come back and play for Adelaide in a few years' time. Wow. The 36ers GM, Matt Weston's with us on SA Grandstand this morning. First home game's tomorrow. They've got the Cairns Taipans. As per usual, it's going to be a sellout. All the members are going to be there. There's a few GA left, so you can get online and pick up those last few spots, but it should be 42 in a row the way that the 36ers are flying at the moment. Matty, there's some rumblings that you're pushing for another Australian citizenship with one of your imports. So you've got Bryce over the line, and Big Zyland's a huge fan of ours. Jason Gillespie loves him. is there any truth to that story, that Zyland might be trying to stay here forever?
4: Yeah, it is. There is truth to it. I spoke to him the other day, and we're starting that process. He's fallen in love with Adelaide. He really has, and he loves the Australian lifestyle. And I heard him talk about it in the media, and then I asked him, I said, are you serious? And he said, yeah. And I said, okay, well, then let's go about that. So, yeah, we're starting that process.
0: Huge result. It's been amazing to hear just how much he's enjoyed being here and then moving his family over, and he's playing some great basketball as well.
1: He's always on social media saying how much he loves our weather, our beaches, every second day.
4: Yeah, no, he does, mate. You can, and when you see him off the court as well, we've got a really good bunch of guys. Like when they have to go do a basketball camp or some community event, they actually really enjoy it. And as previously, we probably have people that turn up, but they're not really there. As this year, I'm really proud of how the guys go and integrate into the community, because it is really important for us.
0: Makes your life relatively simple, Matt. You've done all the hard work to put together a team that you've signed on pretty much long term for most of them. So what do you do now that you've got essentially the core all locked in?
4: Yeah, well, my job now, and now that I've got Trev and he's really running the program well, is about junior development. So we're looking to put some academy stuff together. We've been talking about it for now probably a good sort of 12 months, but until I had the resources and the time for myself to put into it, I just wasn't able to. But now we have, and we're doing stuff. And we've got a lot of programs now with Asia. We've got Chinese kids coming down to be part of our program, our development program. So that's where a lot of my focus is going to go.
1: Matt, you touched on the long injury list with the team at the moment. Obviously, no Humphreys and no Cameron on Thursday night, other injuries as well. Can you just give your fans an update on the injury status of your players?
4: Yeah. So we'll know more about ice this week, how that's going. And, you know, Flenny will be a week-by-week sort of proposition. Once the swelling comes down with ankles, you know, you can work on them and they can come good relatively quickly. So that'll be a week-by-week. Bull is ahead of time, which is great news. So I expect to see him sometime after the fever break. So I'd like to think sometime in December.
0: So how do you navigate it then, Matt, given that, you know, Bryce Cotton played all but 7 seconds on Thursday night? How do you actually spread the load a little better when most of your stars aren't there?
4: Yeah, look, and now we've got JJ back. That's going to help a little bit there. And it's a next man up mentality. So Keanu will step up and needs to help. Ben Grusick will. So that's why you have a team. So the depth is going to come into play, and we just need to lean in on those guys. And I believe tomorrow you'll really see them come to the forefront.
0: How many tickets are left for tomorrow?
4: Well, last I heard there was 8, but that was yesterday, and I think they're gone. I believe there's some on the cords deck, which is where you stand at the on the deck at the baseline of the court and get food and drink. I think there's a few left there, which is actually a great spot, especially if you want to have a couple of drinks and some food. You're really close to the action. I think that's all we've got left now. I think otherwise it's all gone.
0: Absolutely the hottest ticket in town. But there you go. There's still a chance if you want to go tomorrow afternoon. So get online and track those down. We'll be calling it from 3 p.m. tomorrow, the 36ers and the Taipans. Best of luck for the season, Matty. We'll see you out there at the Entertainment Centre tomorrow.
4: Will do. Thanks, guys. Thanks for having me on.
0: Great to have the Adelaide 36ers GM, Matt Weston. We are closing in on our trip to the MCG. It is AFL Grand Final Day, and the best team in the game are standing by. So Corbin Middlemass, Clint Wilden, Mick Malthouse, Cameron Ling, and Brett Delidio ready to rock and roll. Ray Chamberlain's there as well. Big pregame. So not only is there going to be Kylie Minogue in the wet and G-Flips out there as well, but Marcus Ashcroft's going to join us. Danny Daly will be in the box as well. We're going to have a chat with Sean McManus, who's going to be the cup presenter for Frio. So a couple of big heavy hitters ready to go in the ABC Sport box. Should be a big day.
1: Let B. Franco comment would take about 10 seconds. Yeah. How could Wayne Miller, who will be a contender, obviously missed some games, but he'll poll well in the Crows Club Champion Award, poll 0 Brownlow medal votes on Monday night when he got 54 AFL Coaches Association votes. It's the most votes a player has ever gotten that award without getting a Brownlow medal vote. The previous high was Shane Edwards, your boy at Richmond, Aaron, back in 2019 with 45. This year we allowed umpires to check the statistics after a game, which I believe in, but we've never seen a greater discrepancy between midfielders dominating votes and other players getting like defenders and key forwards not getting votes. I think the highest ranked forward or defender this year was Charlie Curnow from Sydney with 10. All Australians, Harris Andrews, no votes. Jordan Clark, 3. Jarman Impey, 5. Lockie Ash, 5. So they're seeing the stats now, but we're getting an even bigger discrepancy between midfielders and other players, which is morally wrong. There's no way Wayne Miller could not get one vote this year.
2: Well done. No, true. And again, like Tom Stewart, these types of guys that do the defensive role week in, week out, and the dour ones too, and from a coach's perspective, that's the good line, I think, in terms of, you know, the voting, and that's where it should be around the Brownlow.
0: I think the hard part of the trend is we've got the fittest the players have ever been. So most of these midfielders are running, you know, 20-plus Ks a game. They're racking up 35 touches or more because your stars like your Nick Dacos's and your Bailey Smiths are at every single stoppage. They're always around the ball. They're going to get more votes because they're getting seen more often than not.
2: Again, that handball, like we'd called the grand final last week Norwood and how many handballs it's sort of get it back, or handballing to teammates that you just go, why are you even doing that?
1: And now you raise that. So that's an interesting subplot to the Sheedy appointment at the Crows. One of the things that Jade Sheedy, because as we know this year, I think Adam Simpson made the point that Adelaide ranked 18th in the league in forward handballs, moving the ball quickly by handball. Sheedy's loves handball at Norwood, and he said after the game on Sunday night that he often came in for criticism this year about using the handball rather than kicking the ball. But they have if you use it correctly, you have the ability to break the opposition wide open. And his point was clubs might be able to stick with that for two or three quarters, but ultimately it'd be tough for them. We saw that in the grand final when Nord were 18 points down at three-quarter time and win by 14. And they used that chain of handball to break Sturt a little bit, obviously along with centre clearance work. So he's copped a bit of criticism for overusing the handball. Adelaide doesn't use it enough. So if he comes in, that might play change the way the Crows play in there.
2: I think it is a balance. Yes, it might be a fad for a bit, but I still think in terms of distance or metres gained, kicking efficiency, getting it down the ground, creating the space or the grass so it doesn't allow your defence to get back and congest that area to make it easier and keep the footy alive and play dangerous footy. So the number one kicking efficiency team in the competition is Fremantle. And for Brisbane, they sit at number 11. To your point around Adelaide, they sit at number 8. Port Adelaide are 17th. So I think that's still the dangerous part of the game, maintaining possession, getting it down there quick, and then ultimately getting into your 50 and scoring. Yeah. So I think
0: Adelaide's biggest problem is they win it off the half back line. So you've given up territory to then gain it. Whereas if you're kicking efficiently out of the middle, then you've already got that advantage.
2: Well, that's the centre clearance stuff that's been a challenge this year. You just got to work hard to get it back or hopefully get the turnover to go back the other way.
0: Which is why those buzzwords that AC just dropped for Jade Sheedy are a very good resume and application in that final quarter of the grand final where he won centre clearance. They had an elite handball game in the final quarter and they surged home to win the whole thing.
2: So. But I still think I don't know if it's coaching driven. This is the thing. You know, like it's got to be personnel. And Adelaide have got some quality personnel. It's got to be better at it.
0: Yeah. And last one I wanted to say on the Brownlow was, if everybody that got upset that it was clearly obvious that Nick was going to win it and the record got broken, this is the reality of umpires getting stats. It's you either have the chaotic entertainment award that is unpredictable and the winner isn't truly the best player in the game, but it certainly is the best and fairest by the umpires, or you have the obvious winner because everybody knows in terms of voting what they're going to do. So,
1: and he deserved to win it. He was the best player in the game this year. He was Coleman's best player almost every week.
0: But I think if you ask the players, they obviously would want a premiership first, and Matt Rouse said this last year, but they would feel like the individual accolade they want is the PA one, when your teammates or your colleagues or the other athletes are voting for you. That's the one they'd probably feel is more prestigious than a Brownlow.
2: What about the family too? And I like all three. Peter Dacos, I was lucky and humble enough to play against him. Absolute superstar and a beautiful bloke to boot, by the way, for a Collingwood supporter and player. But the way that Nick spoke, incredible.
1: It was incredible.
2: And then I was listening to an interview with him the other day, and they asked him around, like, how's your accolade list? And he goes, yeah, I've won the Brown. I won two cars. I've won a...
1: Yeah.
2: Like, it's just peeling off all these...
1: And still living at home as well, so saving a bit of coin there.
0: We're about to run out of time, but need your tips and your norm. So where are we going with this afternoon at the MCG for the grand final? Freo and Brisbane.
2: Yeah, for all the reasons I spoke about earlier, I'm going to go Freo. I think they can win their first, which would be outstanding. And I think it's going to come from Shea Bolton or Luke Jackson. One of those two players have to play really well for Fremantle to do it. But they've got multiple options. So, yeah, Freo for me.
1: Yeah, I've picked Brisbane. I think they're the better, more experienced team. And I think Will Ashcroft can... he's a big-name finals player. I think he can win three in a row.
0: You've stolen my tips, so I'll have to go for a rogue one then.
2: Maybe no, you don't.
0: I was going to say Will Ashcroft as well. I just think, yeah, the man stands up in big days. Yeah, Brisbane. I'm probably going to go four goals maybe. But if I have to be a little different, I'll go a small forward, so maybe like a Kai Lohman or a Charlie Cameron to kick five or six.
2: Zach
0: Bailey. A big day in the wet. We'll see how it goes. It's still a little bit damp over at the MCG and rain's due to really bucket down at the start of the game at 2 o'clock here in SA, but we'll see how it all plays out. Cole is still set to perform. We've got everybody ready to rock and roll for the biggest day in footy. Corbin Biddlemass, Clint Wilden, Mick Malthouse, Cameron Ling and Brett Delidio with Ray Chamberlain and Kelly Underwood ready to go for Fremantle and Brisbane. ABC Sport will be your home of the granny all afternoon for all the fallout as well. Huge thanks to Rod Jamieson for jumping under the desk. Thanks to Andrew Capel for his year here.
1: Thank you. It's been a great season. Thanks
2: well
1: for having
2: done,
1: me.
2: AC.
1: Thanks, gentlemen.
2: Yeah,
0: enjoy your summer. Thanks to Paul Kish and Emma Sleeth who've been getting us
2: enjoy
0: through as well.
2: Enjoy your
0: chip
2: too.
0: I'm off for a couple of weeks, but Tom Wilson will be in the chair. Summer SA Grandstand will be here next Saturday from 10:30. So Jason Gillespie, Lauren Arnell at the desk to get you through cricket, basketball, AFLW, the trade period. There's still plenty to talk about, so you can hear it all next Saturday at 10:30. But for now, you're off to the MCG.

0: ABC News. Hello, I'm Satyam Weinstein. There are reports that U.S. President Donald Trump has rejected Iran's proposal for a seven-day ceasefire as part of its plan to reopen the Strait of Hormuz. Ali Crew reports.
1: The Iranian Foreign Minister Abbas Araghchi says the plan has been presented to Washington through Qatar. Speaking at the UN in New York, he says if the conditions are met, the strait will be reopened within 7 days. But it's up to the US to decide if it wants to reach an agreement. Mr. Araghchi says Iran will never accept coercion, threats or intimidation and will never surrender its sovereignty. The plan is believed to include a demand for an end to all hostilities in the Middle East, including in Lebanon, for at least a week. It also calls for all frozen Iranian funds to be released, the scrapping of sanctions on Iranian oil, and an end to the US naval blockade of the country.
0: The Wall Street Journal is reporting that Mr. Trump has told aides he expects to resume bombing Iran after the November midterm elections. Tech giant OpenAI has notified dozens of third parties, including governments and public agencies, about cases in which its autonomous agents hacked or negatively impacted their systems. It comes 2 days after the Australian government went public after an OpenAI artificial intelligence agent breached a website to access non-public Medicare statistics. The company has now confirmed the problem is more widespread and it's launched a review to look at how its models are behaving on the internet. The U.S. state of Alabama says it's reached a settlement with TikTok and its Chinese parent company ByteDance over a child social media addiction case days before it was due to go to trial. As part of the deal, TikTok will pay at least $142 million to the state of Alabama. It will also make changes to protect young users, such as a 2-hour daily time limit and improved age checks. Two men have been charged after allegedly trying to use a drone to smuggle drugs and other contraband into a southern New South Wales prison. Police were alerted to the drone flying above the Cooma Correctional Facility yesterday. Officers later arrested two men aged 31 and 38 and recovered a drone with an attached package from a nearby creek. A crash is causing heavy traffic along the M1 Pacific Motorway on the New South Wales Central Coast. Northbound traffic has been affected. Motorists are being told to expect significant delays. U2 has played a gig at the Dublin School where they met and formed as a band 50 years ago. The Rockers treated the pupils at Mount Temple Comprehensive to a career-spanning set that included hits like I Will Follow, Vertigo and With or Without You. The Edge has told the BBC that although they were slightly dysfunctional in their early days, that's where they found their magic.
2: That dysfunction is both a challenge but a strength. Musically, we don't know what is about to happen. It can fall apart or it can become something extraordinary. That's the beauty of U2.
0: The travel plans of Queensland fans making their way to Melbourne for the AFL Grand Final have stalled at Brisbane Airport, with poor weather in Melbourne preventing some of the planes from landing. Details from Joshua McIntosh.
3: There have been numerous flight delays at Brisbane Airport as fans made a last-minute dash to Melbourne for the grand final. There were delays of up to an hour, with Brisbane Airport's Peter Doherty saying it was due to bad weather down south.
4: So that they can create some more buffer in the system and get the planes that are already around Melbourne landed.
3: Some fans were anxiously waiting to board their flights.
5: I think there's a bit of apprehension to make sure that this plane's going to take off. A bit of excitement, of course.
3: The game starts at 2:30 this afternoon.
0: Meanwhile, drizzly conditions are continuing in Melbourne, with around 100,000 fans flocking to the MCG ahead of today's grand final clash between Brisbane and Fremantle. Here's Ethan White.
6: Fans who are braving Melbourne's miserable weather are now moving through the gates, preparing for a huge matchup between the Dockers and Frio.
7: I feel very outnumbered flying down from Brisbane. There's a lot of maroon on that plane.
8: Good weather, typical Melbourne.
9: The Lions have sort of helped me through difficult times, so hopefully they'll do it today.
6: Pop queen Kylie Minogue and hip-hop sensation G Flip will begin festivities with the much-anticipated pre-game show, kicking off at 1:30 and first bounce an hour later. But before all that, two diehard Frio fans have just tied the knot outside the MCG in the ultimate display of footy love.
0: And Premier League football club Manchester City has been found guilty of breaking the majority of more than 100 financial rules they were accused of breaching. The ruling means the club could be deducted points, fined and even expelled. It was first charged in February 2023. You're up to date with ABC News.
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12: 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Comes down the track, down towards Long On, and he brings up his 100 with consecutive sixes.
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10: The Aussies return for a test tour for the first time in 8 years. 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
14: Driving through the covers and crunching it away to the boundary.
15: Hammer driven for four. 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Hit on the pad. Big shout, he's out.
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1: A history-making night for Fremantle. The Dockers are into the 2026 Grand Final.
2: McCluggage goes! McCluggage changes the course of history for Brisbane.
0: Two teams from opposite sides of the country out to write their own legacy.
2: The best team all year will play the best team of the last three seasons.
0: Fremantle, desperate to put 32 years of heartbreak behind them.
3: The siren signals a premiership for the Hawks, but Fremantle gallant in their first grand final.
0: To look destiny in the face.
1: From despair to daring to dream again. Facing sudden death, Fremantle choose life.
0: Stand up on the biggest stage.
1: It's warm inside.
4: Yeah, we haven't done it the easy way, which is probably a little bit our way.
1: Boss stutters, kicks, goals, and off he goes.
0: Desperate to finally reach the pinnacle and become immortal.
5: It would be so special to be the first at the footy club. Yeah, I know how much it would mean to everyone. I do feel like, yeah, if we can win it, we'll be immortals.
1: The dream of flag mantle lives. Pure joy for those in purple.
0: Brisbane, a champion trying to do what only the legends have done.
2: Number one on his back, Kai Lohman, the showman! And the Brisbane Lions playing some frightening footy to keep their three-peat hopes alive.
0: A chance to sit alongside the greats of the past.
3: There it is! Brisbane, three in a row! Nearly impossible to do in the modern era. Third premiership in a row for Lee Matthews and his men.
0: While writing their own chapter into footy folklore.
6: It's very exciting to be in the position where we can achieve something like that. We're going to get a chance, so we'll have some fun trying to achieve it.
2: Feeds a handball on to Will Ashcroft. Two bounces for the two-time North Smith medalist. He shows us why.

0: team this year.
1: Fremantle win the 2026 minor premiership.
0: Up against the best team this decade.
2: The Brisbane Lions plunging their way to back-to-back. The Brisbane Lions are premiers.
0: When the final siren sounds, will it be a first-time champion?
1: Aiden Young all the way!
0: Or a three-time champion?
1: Hand pass away under pressure, still the Raiders hit.
0: The best of the best, head-to-head with footy's biggest prize on the line.
1: Into Cameron, right forward, pop. What a finish! What an unbelievable finish!
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4: To be the greatest champion.
0: It is almost time. Two sides who engage with this stage very differently. One who's been there for a while. The other has just got there. The boldest dream of all within reach. You know the matchup by now. It is Fremantle hunting their first premiership up against the Brisbane Lions trying to pull off the rare three-peater. Welcome to ABC Sports coverage of the 2026 AFL Grand Final. What a privilege it is every year, and particularly this year with a soggy MCG, the frigid Melbourne air, just to make it a little more dramatic as the two best teams all year face off for the 2026 premiership. My name's Corbin Middlemass. It's a thrill, as always, to introduce Clint Wilden, who's made the trip across, ready to call, I think, number 11. We're into the toes now to try and keep count of the grand finals. Clint, good afternoon to you. What a day it is for the Dockers and the Lions.
5: Good afternoon, Corbin. This is going to be some sort of a game, and with good reason. As you mentioned, the minor premier, the best team throughout the home and away season. No side from WA had won 19 games in a home and away season before. It was quite remarkable what they were able to achieve with the amount of travel that they have to do up against the reigning champs for the past 2 years. And I always think there's something special that if you are to win your first flag, you have to knock over the reigning champions to do so. Brisbane, so much to like, so much experience. Fremantle, I'm not sure about whether or not the weather favours the Dockers or the Lions. You can put arguments on both of those cases, but neither of these sides have gone about it the easy way this year. They've had to overcome an awful lot, and here we are on the biggest day in Australian football.
0: A lot of people that have made the trip up.

0: people from Perth, they're all whispering in my ear saying, hey, just be aware, there might be a late change, it might be a late change. Justin Longmuir did his best to try and hose that down yesterday, but it has hosed down since then. So is that going to play a role? Mason Cox for Jager O'Meara is the whisper. Obviously, teams are still probably another hour and 20 minutes away. So we're 2 hours and 20 minutes away from the opening ball up.
1: I understand the argument about putting Jager O'Meara in there, and again, has big game experience with his time, of course, with Gold Coast and then with Hawthorn. The other one would be if Mason Cox does come out, perhaps you want another quick, speedy, small forward. And they have that with Chris Sherry. Yeah. So there's that opportunity as well if they decide to go smaller. We know we've spoken about the three-headed monster and how effective they are. But with Mason Cox, the other player who can go forward inside Fremantle's forward 50, if they wanted to add a bit more pace today, then that's their other option. Because Jager O'Meara in the guts, where it matters, where it's won, the tough stuff is absolutely the player for it. But Fremantle have enough of those anyway. If they wanted to add something, that little bit of an X factor, could they throw someone in? He's only played the 10 games this season, hasn't played since that loss to Carlton at the end of the home and away season. But that's something that I reckon the Fremantle match committee will be wondering about as well.
0: First to the footy and last to leave, as we love to say on ABC Sports. So all the build-up will go inside both teams' camp inside this hour of the program. So keep it locked. In the next hour, the girl from Camberwell Senior High School, who went around the world and back, is the headline attraction and a bit of representation for the Victorians today, as Kylie Minogue, of course, has long been chased by Andrew Dillon and the AFL administration to headline grand final day. And if the setup is anything to go by, this is going to be spectacular today. If you're worried about trying to get in front of the TV or someplace to take it all in, don't worry about that. When she starts just after 1 o'clock, we will shut up. We will take the thing in its entirety, so you'll be able to hear it right here on ABC Sport. One man who knows all about this day, we've talked about the soggy atmosphere at the MCG. I was racking my brain trying to think about the last wet weather grand final we had. I'm just going to whisper it. Might have been 2009. This man had plenty of success here, though, a year later when he was able to put that big Gordy Premiership medal around his neck. His name is Luke Ball, the Premiership Pie. Hello, Bally.
2: Oh, hello, Corby. Thanks for having me. It's a privilege to be a small part of the build-up and beautifully done from both of you. This is obviously, you know, the culmination of another terrific year for the both of you. And I couldn't agree more. What a day it's going to be. It's you're just walking around the ground outside. It's you can just feel it starting to build. And, it's just going to be a brilliant day. And you're spot on, Clint. You know, the best team for the home and away season, who's been building and building to this opportunity, having to knock off the team who have built a dynasty, really, and get a chance to put an exclamation mark on that today. So, with a little bit of wet weather thrown in, you're right. We don't want to talk about 2009, Corby. We don't want to talk about that. Suffice to say that I would have looked out the window today personally and licked my lips a little bit. I don't mind these sort of conditions. It brings the brings the speeds back to the pack a little bit, Clint. So what sort of impact will have? I mean, I think the good thing is we know we've got the best draining ground in the world. So the MCG will play its part, but it looks like it's settled in for the day, so we wait with bated breath on that selection piece as well.
0: This man is the busiest man in footy who's come across from Perth this week. He's got the responsibilities of presenting the Premiership Cup to the Fremantle Dockers. If they are successful later today, he wore the number 8 on his back for the purple with distinction. Sean McManus is in our box on ABC Sport on grand final day. G'day, Sean.
3: Oh, I'm absolutely rapt to be here, by the way, and I do apologise because Benny hit me up earlier on that we're going to have a talk, and yesterday the crowd coming into the football precinct at MCG, I couldn't get to you. I actually couldn't get to you physically, so I'm absolutely stoked to be here, guys, and you've been a big support of mine throughout this year in particular, but more so over my career. So here we are, and I'm a chance to walk out there at the MCG when the national anthem is sung, and I'm absolutely wrapped.
1: I was going to say, how are you feeling right now?
3: Oh, shitting myself. How many beers is too many, Luke, before you go?
2: Oh, it's a good question. So we're at 12:15, yeah. So, I mean, that's 10:15, obviously, Western time.
3: Why so late? Well,
2: maybe two, do you think, between now and the time you work, just to settle the nerves, but not enough to make you sort of wobbly or to keep that grip nice and strong of the cup as you walk it out.
3: Yeah, the other point is they want to let me down too early just in case I get into a bit of Kylie choreography you know, light up the screen.
2: Tell you what, it looks good.
1: A wee nip of courage for you beforehand. I reckon that's what's required.
2: Oh. It looks good. Look at the tone there. Look magnificent.
3: That's a tone.
2: Look at that tie.
3: Purple coming through there.
2: Oh.
0: Yeah. But we had Brad Weir up on with us yesterday. He told us some of the stories about how the 52 first got together back in 1995 and training at

0: Victoria Park and putting out the goalposts as a professional football team back in the day. Does your mind go there, 32 years on, the obviously grand final day today, the might of this and the power of this football club, you know, in terms of their off-field presence as well as what they're able to do on-field. Does it make you think about the early days of the Dockers and the challenges that you guys faced all the way back then?
1: Most definitely, and I always think back to you know, we went into the South Fremantle, so Fremantle Oval. South Fremantle had an away change room that we were able to set up base in, and it would have been 50 metres squared. And you had those 50 guys in there. We didn't have lockers to put any of our stuff in for quite some time until the local high school, which is John Curtin Senior High School in East Fremantle, they were replacing their lockers because all the kids there had beaten the absolute suitcases out of them. So some of the boys, Jason Norwich and Spider Burton in particular, they heard about this. They went and picked up a whole lot of lockers. We took them to a panel beater to beat out all the dents and stuff like that. Got them painted in purple and then put into the change rooms. That's the length of some of the efforts people had to do or go to in our team at that time, Corbin. It was just, you know, but we actually didn't know anything different at that stage. And, you know, we were still able to play some really good football early days. And to be fair, when you think about Fremantle's inception, I think we won 8 maybe in our first year. We went on to win a fair few. And, you know, the great Luke Ball was playing at St Kilda. We were able to play against you guys for quite some time there. And we were competitive as opposed to teams that have set up in recent times that they've had all the draft picks. And I know they've gone younger, but they hadn't been. And I think that's got a lot to do with our foundation and also the fact we had a coach who was head of the game. Jared Neesham certainly was that in my mind.
2: I'm curious about the links between yourself and the other Premiership Cup presenter, because it's not just a battle of Fremantle versus Brisbane, it's an East Fremantle battle today, which I find remarkable. The two Cup presenters both from the one State League football club. It's terrific.
1: Yeah, it is incredible. So Simon Black and I went to the same school. He's 3 years younger than me, and he's best friends with my cousin Luke McManus, Robe's brother. And we grew up in a really tight community. And when Simon got drafted and I was already in the system, it was such a big deal for our whole family and the Black family together. Off he goes to the Brisbane Lions and you know, wins Brownlows and wins premierships. And our family was so delighted for him. They are absolutely pumped for Simon to have had the career he did. In the meantime, I'm on another team, so we get to play each other and catch up. And for us to come back from Corpus Christi, which we went to our school, to East Fremantle, to our families being entwined, and to us to walk out there, Clint, is incredible. When I heard, I just texted him straight away. I said, this is unbelievable. Yeah. And when we came to the press conference, actually, it was getting held up because my brother came out of nowhere and he just started having a conversation and held up all the cameras because the boys hadn't seen each other for so long. So, yeah, it's quite incredible.
0: Do you think you or Rove got more text messages this week? It feels like every radio I've run into have said, hey, do you have a contact for Rove McManus? Oh, he's his, you know, high-profile Fremantle fan. Surely Rove's here today.
1: He is here today. Yeah, he did a little bit of stand-up in town last night to get rid of the angst that he has. But a lot of the entertainment people around, the comedians and TV people who have made sure that they've contacted Rove, because they're so much into the game as we are as well. And, yeah, he bleeds purple. He's our number one ticket holder. He's heavily into the AFLW Dockers team at the moment. And, yeah, he'll be here cheering as hard as the rest of us.
0: When you were announced and Simon Garlick had that beautiful moment where he presented presented you with the honour, obviously, on your radio program started last week.
1: Yep.
0: First thing I thought of were your comments from your farewell press conference where you said, look, if the boys end up winning one, I'll push Pav off the stage to grab the Premiership Cup. And now you won't have to. You'll be there holding the Premiership Cup. I mean, that was a long time ago now. We're going back, 15 years. And yep. It was obviously a thought in your mind there that after your playing career had ended that at some point, this team's going to win one, and I'm going to be as chuffed for them, whether it's 2 years down the track or 20.
1: Yeah, I'm amazed that so many people have remembered that moment. It was, and I meant it. I really wanted to see this team be successful, and whether I was a part of it or not, it doesn't matter to me. I would have loved to have had that success as a player, but it didn't come my way. But this group of players and this football club been able to put together a team that have been outstanding this year. They've been building for a number of years. Their list is in outstanding condition. David Wall's incredible. How he's still at Free, I don't know. They'd have to pay him all the money in the world. But to be able to get behind this team, Corbin, and be a part of it through my history and, I don't know, the culture we've kind of set throughout the club is outstanding. And if it doesn't happen today and it happens another 10 years' time, I'll be equally as emotional.
3: You were held up yesterday, as you said, so we had to settle with Brad Weirer for a quick chat.

0: Well, but he spoke about the past players and the WhatsApp group, which started with 10, 15, and all of a sudden, almost daily now, someone's added. So it's a great feeling. And there was a get-together yesterday afternoon, I think, at 4 o'clock. He was a bit sketchy with the details, but did you sneak down there?
1: Yeah, how was the feeling? I was able to get in for literally 15 minutes, to be honest, Paulie. But it was so good to see so many guys. And everyone has the same thing, because it's about our journeys, right? Not everyone's went to the wire. Not everyone went and played 300 games. And, of course, Peter Bell and a number of others were able to play premierships before they got to Fremantle. But the fact that we were there and the hard days and the disappointment is what kind of brings you closer together, because you're still all working to the same prize, aren't you? So we're working to the same goal, and to look some of those old teammates in the eyes and, you know, just know that connection will always be there, despite the fact that we didn't get the trophy, is fantastic.
2: Corbin touched on it. You spoke about it, the tough times. I remember the famous Sermon on the Mount, Jared Neesham's last game, when he went across to the terraces, because there were still terraces there at Subiaco, and he said, I wrote this down so I didn't get it wrong, they reckon the best steel is made in the hottest furnace, and ours has been a very, very hard furnace. But that pretty much sums up the history of the Fremantle Football Club, given really no benefits early on, no compensation, no draft picks to help you out, have had to do the hard yards. It basically sums up where the footy club's at, isn't it?
1: I agree with that wholeheartedly. You've got to go to the trenches. I mean, when you think about on a basic level, doing a pre-season is going to the trenches, pushing your body, your mental capabilities beyond what maybe exist in a game. So at the moment of a pressure, you're able to be able to handle that. That's exactly what this football club's been through for 32 years nearly. It's just been under pressure. It's been in the fire, constantly in and out of it, to a point where it's hard enough to be able to deal with the rigours, and has set themselves up in a position of strength from the president all the way down to the captain at this point in time. And I'm just watching on the screens at the moment Caleb Sarong walk out, and isn't he a vision of just someone who's determined to get life and the football club pointed in the right direction? That's for a win today.
3: I'm conscious of your time, because I know you're the busiest man here and you've got a function to get to, and we appreciate you stopping by. Just one on the way out. If Fremantle win today, will you allow yourself to view the club differently? Will there be part that you'll look at this football club now that there's a big shiny cup in the trophy cabinet?
1: Corbin, I think it's more, and I'm a guy with a chip on my shoulder in this respect. The way I'll view it is that everyone else can see that we're not that team that they thought we were for such a long time. We've had the success. There is a trophy in the cabinet. There's more to come. And this is a seriously big football club. It's got a huge culture from behind many years of the Fremantle districts in East Fremantle, South Fremantle, North Fremantle, that Claremont area that were the first products of this football team that started up. It's a big-time club. 11 times this year we've had 50,000-plus people to watch at a home game, which is a record, right? There's some serious people involved here. And until you have success, people don't acknowledge that. So that will be the thing for me. They get the cup today. If they do, then it's not the fact I'll look back on other things other than say, yes, we have arrived, and hopefully we've got some respect going forward.
0: Very quick thought on the game. What do you need to see? How are you going to get it done today?
1: Matching fire with fire straight away. In fact, throw the first punch, Luke, and I don't mean that physically with just throwing a punch.
0: Yeah, been starting slow, haven't they?
1: Big time, and they haven't scored. And in fact, there's been a couple of occasions that we've seen them score the first goal and then not do anything else. Luke Jackson was the first one against Hawthorn. We saw last week against Sydney they scored as well. The first goal of the game went to sleep. Didn't match the pressure that those two teams put Fremantle under. But what they do have is some X-factor players who can hang in there. But let's not get to that stage. Let's get out there from day one. And you know what it's like. You need body contact to start a game, in a big game. And if they can get in there and feel it, and, hey, this is what it's all about, and this is great. It's a great feeling when someone runs into you or you get hit. That's a great feeling. And let's get a free kick. Just throw my head in there so I get a free kick. And that's what brings you alive. And I'm sure that those guys will settle the nerves from that point on, and they can play the game that they all dreamed of.
3: Sean, bloody enjoy it. I hope it's the day that you want it to be. Appreciate your time as always on ABC Sport.
1: Sorry for holding you up yesterday, guys. I really appreciate your time.
0: Worth the wait. Good luck, mate. Have a great day.
1: Thank you.
3: Sean McManus, the cup presenter for the Fremantle Dockers, if they are to salute today. We'll see him in the pregame carrying the cup out alongside his good mate Simon Black. And the Fremantle Dockers, of course, trying to create their own slice of history today and turn a minor premiership into the premiership.
0: Isn't that a nice... I wasn't aware of that. Isn't that a nice little footnote to the song?

0: back relationship, yeah. Isn't it? Footy's great like that, isn't it? It's a big business, it's a big industry, but when you look closely, Corb, there's all these little connections and you know, loops that make it so special. So, yeah, it was great to hear from you, wasn't it?
1: A sea of purple is...
0: You reckon he'd love to be running out there too, wouldn't you?
1: Yeah.
0: You just tell.
2: Absolutely.
0: Hit your body early.
1: Go back.
0: He was a hard bugger.
1: You guys had the kick it forward lads on yesterday. You go back when they had the season announcement of how things were going and who they were going to play, and Shawnee Mack is in there at the very end of it saying, Garlow, put me in, Sean. Because he would love to, even at 48 or 50 as he is now. He'd love to get back out there.
3: The burden of history, we've touched on this a couple of times throughout the week, so Fremantle are carrying that today, you could argue, certainly out of the two teams. Brisbane, a premiership minted. They've won the last two and playing in their fourth consecutive grand final. Baller, you've experienced this with the Saints, obviously, with a long premiership drought. Fremantle's premiership drought, by the way, is now the second longest in the competition. It's only St Kilda that have played more years since their most recent premiership, and for Fremantle, they've never got there. How did you look at it when you ran out for the Saints in 09? Was it, because you can look at it one of two ways. One is it's this burden and it weighs you down. Or the other one is there's this huge purple wave coming with you and you got millions of people that have made the trip pulling for you.
0: Yeah, it's there. It's real. So acknowledge it. There's a point, and it's hard to identify exactly where it is, where it tips over to a burden or too much mental stress for the day and for your role and for what you know you have to do. So, you know, you think about a continuum of anxiety and build up for the game. I think, as I said, it can be really utilised for a positive to a certain point and across the group, because certain players will, you know, certain players have been there for longer and are more aware of it than others who might have only just started out, are younger players or arrived from other clubs. So the collective harnessing of it to a certain point can be very useful, I think. And then over that point, it can start to just be a bit more of a weight or a burden that they don't need to carry when it's, you know, got to come back to your role, play your role, basics.
1: How did you do it in 09?
0: I personally didn't do it well, and that was a bit more around how my season had played out. I was touch and go to be picked in that grand final. So for me, it was all around a little bit of survival, to be honest, from my own point of view. We did acknowledge it. You know, this is going way, way back, but I remember at the start of the final series, given the season that we had, and it wasn't dissimilar to this Freo team. We were clearly, I think we'd only lost two games for the year, clearly finished on top of the ladder, knew that we were, you know, facing another great team in Geelong in that grand final. But it was acknowledged and addressed collectively at the start of the final series, and it would have been around that opportunity, not threat. And, I mean, you know, for all but a couple of minutes on the day, we almost got it done. So that will be the challenge of the leaders today within the Fremantle club. But I think, as I said, use it to the point where it can be, you know, you can harness it for great collectively.
3: Corbin Middlemouse alongside Clint Wildon, Luke Ball in the house. We're in the ABC broadcast box. We're just over 2 hours away from the opening ball up between Fremantle and the Brisbane Lions to decide the 2026 AFL Grand Final. Mick Malthouse, Brett Dilidio, Cameron Ling for the call. You'll hear from Kelly Underwood, Ben Cameron and Lauren Borden right throughout the broadcast. Ray Chamberlain is our rules analyst. So we've got the whole gang here for the biggest day of the year as the Dockers try to claim their first ever premiership up against the Brisbane Lions, looking for the rare three-peat. There was a couple of big news stories to come out of the parade yesterday, and we're all lucky enough to be down there. I mean, the first one was the booing of Lachie Neal. So obviously he's been the flashpoint all week after he had his suspension overturned by the appeals board. The appeals board essentially sided with the Brisbane Lions argument that the exemplary record and the compelling circumstances weren't factored in enough. And as a result, his one match ban was downgraded to a $10,000 fine and he was free to play. So he got booed in the back of the utes yesterday. It's been a theme that's happened really towards the back end of the season in the final series. Here he is, by the way, speaking after he got out of that appeals board hearing the other night. A free man to play in the grand final later today.
4: Obviously very happy with the appeal board's decision. Looking forward to playing in the grand final now, and just want to thank the club, Danny, everyone involved for the process and helping me play this weekend, and the AFL Appeals Board for their decision as well. And after this, after a couple of questions from you guys.

0: Hopefully all the attention is off me and we get ready to play on Saturday in the grand final.
1: What does it mean to get one more game for this club?
0: Who says it's my last? You.
2: So that was Lachie Neale speaking yesterday, beating that charge at the appeals board, so he's free to play.
3: Just beware. I'm not sure about the booing. Just don't poke the bear. I think he's the sort of guy, and we spoke to his dad, which was terrific yesterday at the parade. He seems to be the sort of player, and a lot of the time champions are, aren't they, that you know, the harder the going gets, the more they can screw their guts up and perform. And I think we said off air, didn't we, the more this rain tumbles down, it's a Lachie Neale sort of day, isn't it, Corby?
2: The other big storyline out of yesterday was Chris Fagan, who really didn't rule out that this was going to be his last game in charge of the Brisbane Lions. He's obviously coaching in a fourth consecutive grand final. He's been there for 10 years. He spoke about all of that yesterday, that, hey, at the end of the year, I sit down with the CEO and the president, and I'll discuss my future, and that'll be the same again this year. He could have clapped back and said, hey, I've got a contract for 2027. I'm not going anywhere, which is actually what he's done in the past, by the way, when there has been a bit of speculation about his future and yet decided not to do that yesterday. We'll talk more about Fagan and the future of the Lions as we work our way through. A legendary line is in the house. It is grand final day, and if you're a loyal listener, which I know so many of you are to us on ABC Sport, you will know leading into the 2024 grand final, this man came in with his youngest son, who sat alongside him, and then it just so happened he was running around on the ground at the end of the game. He wouldn't touch the trophy. Levi Ashcroft didn't want to put his hands on it, even in the photos afterwards. And then he waited for his turn in 2025, and he was alongside his brother Will out there in 2025. Marcus Ashcroft came back again, so we thought, like the great line from The Office, you know, I'm not superstitious, but I'm a little stitious. So we thought, you know what, let's bring him back again on grand final day in 2026 to try and keep the ball rolling for the Brisbane Lions. The great Marcus Ashcroft is in the house. Marcus, appreciate your time.
4: Hello, team. Good to be back again. Hopefully we can keep this going.
2: And I feel like I've left out the punchline in all of that too. Not just played, your son in Will won the Norm Smith medal on both occasions, so you got a good thing going.
4: Yeah, no, I'm always happy to come up here and talk about potentially a premiership, but just so grateful the guys have been given a chance to play in another grand final. Don't take those days lightly at all. But, they've done magnificently well to get to this point, and fingers crossed they can get it done.
2: It's a great grand final for us because there's so rich in storylines, and there's history to be made either way. Can Fremantle win the first, or will the Brisbane Lions pull off the rare three-peat? You've obviously got the grand final experience versus, and you alluded to this here, you know, the man that's well-fed, it's hard to remain hungry, and yet the Brisbane Lions, they've had a roller coaster season, they've been up and down. Is that hunger still there, do you think? Do you see it in the eyes of your lads as they try to win multiple premierships?
4: Well, absolutely, and I think the whole team is in that same basket. Is you don't get to these days and then waste it. And I think the team's been unbelievable in being able to rise to the occasion when needed, and no better example than last weekend against Hawthorn when it was all dead and buried almost, and they found a way to get back and win. But for Levi and Will, well, Levi's only 19 and Will's 22, so they're young and youthful. They want to play as many as they can.
2: You forget that about Levi, don't you? That it's and because of the level that he's played at, he was, what, just about the youngest guy in his draft class. And by that stage, he'd already won three premierships for Sandringham and the Victorian under-18s, which he was basically collecting in his mid-teens, and now he's trying to make it five premierships in 5 years.
4: He's in a very fortunate position, junior footy and then straight into the AFL. So he's very lucky. He's at a great club with great people that put trust in him.
2: Only teenager on the ground today.
5: Yeah, double-checking, which is still remarkable, just 19 years of age. Can I take you back and just get your recollections, Marcus? In your third year, after winning two premierships, the Lions go in to try to get the three-peat, your side. How did you as a group stay hungry? How did you stay motivated? Was it player-driven? Was it coach-driven? How did that all come together?
4: I think personally, and when you're in at this day and with this opportunity in front of you, you just don't want to waste it because you never know when you might not get back there again. So for me, I knew it was going to be my last year. And the rest of my teammates, they were just so hungry to make sure they won as much as they could. And Lee was always big on making sure we stayed in the moment. So what we did previous didn't really matter. And once we arrived, this reminds me a bit of 2002 when it was wet and slippery. But when you arrive at these sort of days, I think every individual in both teams wants to make sure they put their best foot forward because they want to go away as a premiership player.
5: Are there times during the season after you've won a couple where motivation does slide as a group?
4: Potentially, because I think, you need to make sure that

0: You enjoy the success if you have it, and then you re-engage and get ready again for the next campaign. So maybe if you're not re-engaging as quickly as you need to or committed, because you need to make sure you do it right from the very beginning and have a good pre-season. So there may be an element of that, but I think the Brisbane Lions group, now they've been in finals for so many years, they don't take it for granted, and that's why they've been able to start at the top for so long.
1: We work with one of your premiership teammates, Jason Ackermanis, up in Brisbane. Now, I appreciate he's a lot more outspoken and flamboyant than you are, Marcus, but the question that he had to answer recently was, how would the Brisbane Lions of the early noughties go against this version of the Brisbane Lions if they were to meet one another? Who wins that battle?
0: It's a really difficult question to answer, and I did listen to Acker's comments to understand exactly what he was trying to say. It's interesting. I think if Acker played today on a Jordan Clark, instead of Acker kicking five, I think Jordan Clark might kick five on him. That might be the difference in that. And I think if he tried to do his handstand, then he might get 3 weeks for staging today's day. So it's really hard to compare generations of teams and where they sit. I just think we appreciate two great teams that were the greatest teams of that era.
2: They tend to get lumped together, the boys, a little bit. Yeah. Tell us about, I know a Brighton Grammar School teacher who's very fond of them, obviously, but tells me that they are a little bit different in their own ways as well from Dad's point of view. Tell us about maybe some of the differences that we don't see because we watch them run out in the weekend.
0: They are extremely different. I think Will's a bit more introverted, really manic in making sure he does everything right to be the best he can be. And Levi's a bit more outward, you know, very tactile, doesn't like to talk about footy that much, would rather talk about when he's playing golf during the week, what else is going to be happening in the off-season, which is fine because he just doesn't want to think about the pressure of the game until he needs to. So they're very different in that way, but what they're really similar at is once they get out on the ground, they are ultra-competitive and they will do whatever it takes to win the game of footy, and they do whatever it takes to make sure their teammate is a better player.
2: How do you see it unfolding today? They're going to have to defy history a bit. This team, just their defensive profile, you know, that tends to stand up in these sort of games. It seems like recently they've backed their firepower in a little bit more. We'll just kick more goals than you. And how do you see today playing out, even with the conditions as they are?
0: I think it's going to be ultimately won around the contest and that 50-50 ball. Can we get it forward more often than not? And then once you get it inside your forward 50, can you keep it there for as long as you can? So that'll be ultimately what will happen. Clearly their tall forwards aren't going to probably mark it as much as what they would in the dry. I think both midfields are evenly matched. Luke Jackson, you know, might be an extra on-baller once it hits the ground, so that might be a difference there. So I'm expecting a really tight contest around the clearance situation. And looking back to the last time they played round 12, Fremantle won quite easily. They both had the same scoring shots. Brisbane won the clearances, the contested footy, but lost the game of footy. So I think that's where it will ultimately won or lost. And if it's whichever team's going to convert their opportunities in the wet conditions, that'll win the game.
1: Are you going to be standing at the back of the Southern Stand that we see at the Gabba?
0: I'll be trying, but the MCG staff have said to me that I can't stand. I've got to sit down. So I'll have to sit down today.
1: You might not need the back of your seat. I imagine you'll be right pressed up against it. Marcus, always appreciate your time. Maybe knock the ward and do a few spins on the way out and everything else. I hope it's the day you want it to be again. Good luck to you and your family. And see you back here next year.
0: Thanks, lads. Thank you, Marcus Ashcroft.
1: With us, the three-time Premiership Lion, and of course the father of Levi and Will Ashcroft, who are both playing again in today's grand final. Always appreciate his time on ABC Sport. We're at the MCG. We're inside the ABC broadcast box. The countdown is on. We're inside 2 hours as the moment draws near the 2026 AFL Grand Final. We've got a little musical interlude as we introduce our next special guest.

0: The 2026 AFL Grand Final here on ABC Sport. Corbin Middlemouse alongside Clint Weldon and Luke Ball, the Premiership Pie, in the house as we count down to the Dockers and the Lions for all the marbles in 2026. That is Tame Impala. The man behind it is Kevin Parker, Australian singer-songwriter, Fremantle superfan, and he is in the house with us on ABC Sport. It's a thrill for us, I know for Clint especially. Kevin, appreciate you stopping by.
1: Of course, happy to be here. Thanks, man.
0: How do you feel? It's grand final day and your Dockers are represented.
1: Oh, man. Is the mic in the right spot? It's falling down, sorry. Yeah, do you know what? You always hear about people saying what it's like to be at the grand final, even just being in Melbourne on the grand final weekend, and now I finally realise what they're talking about. It's electric.
0: Where does your fandom, the Dockers, come from?
1: Oh, it's always been there. You know, it's kind of where I'm from. All of, you know, I'm in a community of people that are just, we're all diehards, you know.
0: It's awesome. Are you from the area?
1: Yeah, well, I'm not from the area. I kind of moved, I kind of just sort of like came to Freo once to play music and then just never left, you know.
2: What sort of watcher are you, Kevin? Are you going to be edge of your seat stuff today, or you stay nice and relaxed?
1: I don't know, to be honest. I think all the above. Definitely not relaxed. That's the one thing I can say. But, you know, I feel like we're all in the same boat of sort of like nerves and excitement. So I think as long as we don't stay quiet, you know, as a fan, like, you know, that's our job, is to just be as rowdy as possible.
2: Wharfie time? Can we get
1: Wharfie time? I mean, absolutely. Wharfie time is a dream, but it's like, the thing about Wharfie time is that, like, that's a pretty hectic way to finish a game. And it's like, if it came to that, oh my god, I don't know what I will be able to do with myself.
3: I was going back through the albums, your albums. I'm openly, to everyone listening, just a fanboy here. It's amazing to have you here. The slow rush, I reckon, sums up Fremantle's season, because that's exactly how that they've played this year.
1: Interesting.
3: When you actually watch these games, do you get a big group around? And the other question I'm interested in when you're on the road, mm-hmm. and I did love what you did in Texas recently, mm-hmm. with the Freo chant, but are you able to keep across what's going on?
1: Man, we don't miss a game. Depending on where we are in the world and what time it is, if we're like in Europe this season, it was sort of like 9 a.m., 10 a.m. We're in America, it was sort of midnight, 3 a.m., 4 a.m. So, often we just stay up, and we'd like, sometimes we'd have a show and then just sit in the band room and wait till the game starts at 3 a.m. or whatever it is. So that's a wild experience in itself. But however we do it, we're watching, you know.
3: There's an incredible music link between the Fremantle Football Club and everyone around there, because we know, like, Eskimo Joe were number one ticket holders for a couple of years as well, and we know the number of other musicians who hail out of Fremantle. Do you actually feel that there is a link between the football club and the community, the musical community that exists in WA?
1: Yeah, probably. I mean, like, Freo is such a creative and supportive community and mindset, you know, so I think, like, that just goes hand in hand with the footy club, and, you know, yeah, it fits. I don't know. Like, I can't really comment on what it's like for other teams and parts of Australia, but, yeah.
0: The Canadian rapper Drake has that line about sports and music are so synonymous. We want to be them and they want to be us.
1: I imagine
0: you've got the chance to meet a couple of the players over the journey. Yeah, what's that relationship like?
1: You're right. I think there's quite a mutual respect. I mean, like, I always think it's funny how when we go to work, when we get on stage, it's like playing a game of footy, but there's no opposition. Oh. We just get on and start kicking goals, you know. And so in that sense, and sometimes, like, we have like pre-show nerves, and we're like sort of feel like we've got to win the audience over sometimes. But the idea of getting out there and then there's like an equal amount of people trying to stop you from doing that is mind-boggling for me, you know. And crazily, I think sports, like footy players, feel the same way about us. Like, man, how do you do that? You know? So it's bizarre.
2: I was going to ask that. The players are right now, what are we, less than 2 hours out, will all be in their own way preparing mentally for what's about to happen. So you're about to go out and play in front of 50, whatever, how many thousand you are. Yeah. Is it as simple, I mean, you've got the advantage perhaps of maybe just having a couple of tequila shots or something like that. Is it as simple as that?

0: Or how do you control those nerves before you go out and perform?
1: There's a bit of that. There's a bit of that for sure. I've found a comforting routine over the years of performing. But it's, everyone's got their own routine. At the end of the day, you want a few nerves. If you're out to walk out on stage and you don't feel anything, like, that's kind of like...
0: Doesn't mean enough.
1: Exactly. Yeah, you want to have the butterflies. I think that it's all a sort of a balance.
2: Do you have favourite players?
1: Of course. Oh, man, they're all my favourite.
2: No, come on, Kevin.
1: Honestly, man, like, watching a game, I'm like, oh, Young, he's my favourite. You know, whenever someone does something great, I love Shea Bolton. I love watching him play. Love Josh Tracy. Love Diamis. Honestly, that's what's so crazy about the team this season is, like, they're all stars in their own right. They're all unique, you know.
2: So you were in Texas last week. You led this chant, by the way, which we're going to have a listen to, in Texas only a week ago.

0: How good's that?
1: So gorgeous.
0: Was this part of the plan? Were you meant
1: Absolutely
0: to be in Melbourne
1: not.
0: This weekend, or what did you have to move around to make it happen?
1: We, like, by some sort of miracle, the tour finished a few days ago, honestly. I don't know, maybe call it the footy gods.
2: Yeah.
1: But, like, I'm just so thankful I didn't have to make some difficult decisions about what to do, if you follow me. The footy chant, the Freo chant was great. There was a kid in the audience who was wearing a Freo jersey. I wasn't going to do it. I've always wanted to do it, to be honest, but I just never really had a reason. And there was a kid with a Freo jersey. I sort of, like, pointed him out. And I had about 30 seconds or a minute to burn because they were moving stuff around, the rigs, like the lighting rigs. Yeah. They were moving some stuff around. So I was like, all right, let's do it, you know. I have to say, they did an amazing job. I didn't actually, you know, I didn't think it would work so well.
0: Would you have moved the show if you had to be here?
1: Oh man, that's the question that I struggle to ask. That's the tough question. I'm glad. All I can say is I'm glad I didn't have to think about that.
3: You've played in enormous arenas all over, and I know you've been involved. Played at Perth Rectangular Stadium to sort of launch that computer game, the FIFA World Cup, which was terrific well. Kylie Minogue's out here. One day, would you ever be interested in doing the grand final entertainment?
1: Definitely. I think, like, the sort of, like, the prophecy for us was that, like, if Freo ever made the grand final again, we'd play it. But obviously there's a lot more planning and stuff that goes into it. I'd do it if they'd have us. I mean, I'm not Kylie. That's all I can say.
2: What about an aftermatch show? If they get the job done today, have you got the guitar handy or the crew together? Can you go down there and just belt a couple out with the cup?
1: Man, I will do anything.
2: Whatever they want.
1: I'll work all night if they get it done.
3: Oh, so what's your prediction before you depart? How does it go?
1: Well, we're going to win in Wharfie time, obviously. No, I don't know. Look, I'm just, I'm excited.
0: We're all big fans. I hope it's the day you want it to be. Kevin, I appreciate you coming up and having a chat to us.
1: Appreciate good you luck, guys. Thanks
2: have
1: for having
2: a good
1: me.
2: Day.
0: Kevin
2: Thanks,
0: Parker
2: Kevin.
0: With
1: have
0: us,
1: a great day.
0: Australian singer-songwriter of Tame Impala fame, Freo superfan with us in the box here on Grand Final Day at the MCG. Let's kick it down to the boundary's edge. Ben Cameron is inside the Lions camp.
4: Same time, same place. I'm sure Danny Daly, the footy boss at Brisbane, is hoping same result. Danny, it's great to see you again. What does this weather mean for you guys?
5: It's good to be back with you guys on Grand Final Day. I love chatting to you. Changed the game a little bit, done it with all this weather. So just be a matter of the contested ball and taking turrets. So whichever ball can do that the best will probably come out on top, I reckon.
4: Any late changes for you guys or as named?
5: No, as named.
4: How much time and energy did the whole Lachie Neale saga take out of the week for you guys?
5: It took a fair bit of time, but at the same breath, you put that time in because you want to help, you know, one of your players get off, something like that. So it was time well spent. Didn't really affect too many others around the footy club because we try to keep it quite separate from our preparation.
4: You mentioned about taking territory, just jumping back to the game. Stopping Luke Jackson is going to be a key part of that. A lot has been made of

0: how well he does with his hit-outs to advantage, and then landing like a cat and being able to be a fourth midfielder in there for the Fremantle Dockers. How do you go about stopping him?
1: Yeah, we've got good Sam Draper, who's pretty good in the air, but also good at ground level as well. So, you know, we've spoken to the Rucks this week about how important that duel's going to be. Got to match him in the air, match him on the ground. And then offensively, when he gets hard forward, we've got to make sure that, you know, we defensively run hard with him as well and just make his day a really hard day.
0: I know that it might not be the week for reflecting on it, but have you had a chance to look back at where this group has come from? 2023 losing grand final, back-to-back grand finals, a chance at a three-peat and four consecutive grand final appearances. Have you had a chance to think, gee whiz, it's been a heck of a journey and we could finish off with something special here?
1: Yeah, I was lucky enough to have a bit of dinner with Fakes last night. And in a quiet moment amongst ourselves, we had a bit of a chat about it, about our journey, you know, where it was 10 years ago, where we are now and what we've been able to do, not only in the last 4 years, but the last 8 years in terms of the amount of finals we've played. You know, it's a great story for the footy club. We've got great people. I think we're pretty humble and that's helped us a lot.
0: I was at the parade broadcasting yesterday and we were watching the two captains put the Premiership Cup down and all of your boys were peering up at the screen or peering at the stage watching Josh Dunkley put the cup down last. How much does that live with the group?
1: Yeah, we spoke about it a bit. And you know what Josh Dunkley's like? There was no way knowing he was going to let that go. He would have stood there for an hour, I reckon. So it was a good result for us if it turns out that way, that that's what happens. But it was something that the boys were getting into him all week about.
0: You gave us a little insight last week. Corbin asked you about walking on thin ice, to making it to the mountaintop and running towards the fire. You gave us Braveheart. What has Fags got ready, the school teacher, for the presentation to the team before they run out?
1: Nah, it's a bit of Braveheart again today. Sorry to sound so boring, but, you know, it becomes about the contest. It becomes about just, you know, going at the opposition as hard as we can by squeezing forward and squeezing out. So it's a pretty simple message today.
0: What about Wharfie time? Was there any chat amongst the group about preparing for the advent of Hell's Bells and the big dun-dun?
1: Yeah, we did play it in our team meeting yesterday. Fags put it up there and just so the players are aware of it, because we haven't played them in Perth this year, obviously. We played them at the Gabba. So we put the sound up and just spoke a little bit about, you know, what we need to do to counteract that. So they're well aware of it.
0: Just on that, the meeting earlier this year, they didn't have Young and they didn't have Sarong. It was a long, long time ago. It was the middle of a three-game flat spot for you guys. It wasn't wet like it is today. Is there anything you can look at from that game that you need to adjust here today?
1: Yeah, look, we were able to beat them at the clearance and at the stoppages that game. They beat us at the contest. We just felt when we watched the game again that when we had access to the footy, we didn't use it as well as we should have around the ground and going inside 50. They played a really good brand of football defensively that day and, you know, counteracted our ball movement really well. So, you know, what we spoke about earlier in the week probably changes a little bit now because of the weather. But, again, as I said, it comes down to the contest and the territory and they were able to beat us on that day doing that.
0: What do you do with Josh Dunkley today?
1: Well, I think I mentioned last week that, you know, we wait and see what goes on in the first few minutes. And Josh generally makes that decision himself, you know, whether it's Sarong or Young or Bolton. So he's had a look at all those players this week. And I reckon you'll find about 2 or 3 minutes into the game, you get a bit of an idea about who he thinks is the one we should go to.
0: Was there a time this year, like when you conceded 14 goals in a quarter against GWS or any of the other wonky different points in the season for the Brisbane Lions that you thought you wouldn't be back here?
1: Well, I think when we were 6-6, we had that Giants game. And, you know, we weren't making excuses by any stretch of the imagination, but, you know, internally we just felt that the campaign had probably taken its toll. So we decided to have a meeting and just regroup and, you know, just talk about what we needed to do to at least get to finals. And basically from that chat, we were able to provide a bit of energy back into the group, back into the staff. And I think we won 10 out of the next 12 games. So it was simple as that. But that conversation we had was a really important one at that time of year.
0: I asked you at the very start of this chat about how much time and energy the Lachie Neale case had taken out of your week and the week of the group. But what about the individual? I mean, he's pretty good at compartmentalising. He did that last year with the calf, didn't know till the day before that he was going to play. How's he?
1: No, he's good. He's going well. You know, we spent a lot of time together this week, myself and Lachie, and when he's around his teammates have been born around him and try to keep him up and about. And his spirits have been outstanding, like a training around the group. So he's played his part really well in not trying to make it a distraction. But, you know, within his

0: quiet moments on his own. I'm sure he's been battling a bit. But now that the result's gone his way on Thursday night, he's a professional. He prepares himself better than anyone I know, so he'll be fine to go today, no dramas.
1: Is there a chance this is it for Chris?
0: We've said this the last few years. Look, the reality is it's a long campaign. We've been going every year for 27 weeks for the last 3 or 4 years. And when we got to this point in time over the last couple of years, we're all pretty crooked and we're all probably thinking this is enough. So what we'll do at the end of the grand final, the next few days, is sit down with Fags, see where he's at. After a few days' rest, he might be fine, he might go again, but that decision will be his. But we'll have good conversations in the next few days.
1: As I let you go, you didn't jump in the song the first year you won the flag. Last year, you said to me in the rooms, I'm jumping in this time. I'm having a beer, I'm celebrating, I'm going to enjoy it. Will you be in there this year if you're saluting again?
0: I think so. A three-peat is something pretty special. It doesn't happen too often in football, so I think if we happen to get the result today, you might see D Daly in the middle somewhere, if I can get in.
1: Enjoy it. I hope the day is everything you want it to be. We appreciate all of your support right throughout the season, and you always being so willing to chat to us, Danny. Go well.
0: No worries. Thanks, guys.
2: How good's that? The footy boss of the Brisbane Lions on grand final day, so the tradition remains the same for them. Marcus Ashcroft is the father, of course, of Will and Levi in the box, and Danny Daly, as always, the footy boss on grand final
3: day. Just finishing with a little bit of third-person work too. I liked it. Yeah. A little bit of D Daly. He's a very humble man, isn't he? The first time he's just allowed himself to dream a bit. Great chat.
2: He was the same on Chris Fagan as Chris was yesterday.
3: Yeah, yeah.
2: Hey, no guarantees that he'll be going around again next year, so we'll chat about it at the end of the season. Interestingly, he said Chris Fagan played the Wharfie time sort of gong to them yesterday in the team meeting. So, hey, familiarise yourself as what this sounds like. Get ready for it.
3: The Hawks did it too. I just sort of wonder whether it's in everyone's head a little bit, isn't it?
4: I'm not sure it'll have the same impact.
3: No, here at the MCG, I agree.
4: And yeah. One of the reasons it works is because it happens at a ground where there are, let's say, on average, 55, 56,000 people, 54,000 of which are waiting for it, desperate to hear it, and lose their heads when it happens. There might be almost double that here, but again, while there's that reaction of, oh, this is pretty cool, I'm not sure it will have the same impact that we see when it happens at Perth Stadium. I'll be really curious if it does get rolled out.
2: Oh, I didn't mind Brett DiLidio's theory the other night on Thursday night, where he said, hey, they should play for the first goal. Just get it going, kick on early, whip
3: different.
2: Everyone into a frenzy and see how it goes.
3: Why don't the Lions prepare like a big Lions roar just to drown it out at some stage?
4: It does break.
3: Why wouldn't you do that?
4: It does break the unwritten laws of Wharfie time. The first one, as we were told by Simon Garlick, the first rule is like Fight Club. No one talks about Wharfie time. But you are only, and it has only been used, so this is consistent. It can only be used in time on of the final term, and it can only be used within two goals.
3: So there are rules around it. Okay.
4: Yep.
2: We are rocking and rolling towards the start of the 2026 AFL Grand Final. The Fremantle Dockers in their quest for history to win their first ever flag up against the Brisbane Lions, trying to pull off the rare three-peat. Mick Malthouse is on the way. Luke Bawley, sparring partner all season long, sticking around. We'll go inside the Dockers camp next, and we're a little closer to Kylie. All of that before the bounce, the 2026 AFL Grand Final. The countdown is on. We're back in 30 seconds on ABC Sport.
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2: Saturdays are made for football, and the last Saturday in September is the best of all the Saturdays. The 2026 AFL Grand Final. The Fremantle Dockers in their quest for history, looking to win their first ever premiership and turn the minor premiership into the premiership. Meanwhile, the Brisbane Lions, after a roller coaster season, they're on track for a three-peat. Can they pull it off today and replicate Lee's Invincibles of the early noughties? The Lions are out there getting loose. A few Dockers starting to appear as well. The stage is set up, which has taken the better part of an hour to get organised, in the driving rain here at the MCG. And so many workers and security guards just protecting that area in the middle of the MCG, where Kylie Minogue will do her thing in about half an hour from now. The MCG, it always heaves on grand final day, and given the presence of the Dockers, it might just hoe today as well. We're about 30 minutes away from the teams falling, Fremantle and the Brisbane Lions in the wet here at the MCG. Corbin Middlemass alongside Clint Weldon. Luke Ball is here, the Premiership Pie. We'll go inside the Dockers camp in just a moment. What a day it's been already. We've had Kevin Parker from Tame Impala in the box. We had Marcus Ashcroft, the father of Levi and Will. Sean McManus, the cup presenter. We've heard from Danny Daly. It's an all-star cast, deserving of the day.
3: So good, Corby. And the mops are working overtime. Gee, I hope Kylie's got the long stops on, Clint.
4: Oh, yeah. The last thing you would want was the Kylie to fall over.
3: This will really see. I know she's very experienced. She's a star. How does she go in the wet?
4: Tell you what I'm interested to know is Mick Malthouse was less than thrilled with Snoop Dogg last year. I'm wondering what he's thinking about Kylie Minogue. Corby?
2: Here he is, the coaching icon himself, the man that's coached more games than anyone else in VFL AFL history. He's won four premierships across three different clubs, three as a coach. Mick Malthouse has been here all season long and will work the call today with us on ABC Sport again. Good afternoon, Mick. Happy grand final day.
5: Thank you, Corby. Clint from the West, and I don't know where your allegiance lie. Bawley, I'm not sure where
3: coach.
5: I've just come from the life members, as you're aware, and I'm walking in with the great Francis Burke. And I said to him, there's a couple of things in life, Burke. He said, yeah. I said, how are you? And he said, well, I'm upright. And I said, well, mate, as long as you remember you're upright, and we've kicked a goal at our age. And I walk around there and I look at so many of the superstars. You know, Bernie Quinlan was there and Josh Fraser's there as the new coach, Greg Swan. And I said to Swan, you happy with the result? He said, I have nothing to do with it. I've gone, but you'd be happy because you're former Brisbane. And he's gone, I have nothing to do with it. So we repeated that about Neil.
2: This is Lachie Neil getting off of the appeals board. I heard you weren't too happy about that.
5: I am less than happy. And the more it goes, the less happy I'm getting. Because
3: he's about to run out, Mick. So we've got to let it go now.
5: I haven't been given the opportunity to be the voter, but he would not have got it whether he was best in the green or not.
4: Oh.
5: No, I won't hold a grudge like that. No, I just don't get it. I don't get why he was able
3: to play.
5: Lucky
3: to be playing.
5: He was reported in a final. They go, well, it's a grand final. No, you were reported in a premium final. Bad luck. Anyway, he is playing. He is, I think he's close to number one contested football in centre bouncer. So it's a great plus.
3: Sort of day.
5: It's a great plus for Brisbane. I hope that Fremantle will show enough courage today to say the side's not what we wanted with wet weather, and we're going to have to change the side. I just hope they're gallant enough to do that.
2: There are some rumours circling that Mason Cox could be out, Jago O'Meara could be in.
5: Oh, save me. That's exactly what should be.
3: They're just running out now to have a little initial run around, and I haven't spotted him yet, Clint. You've got the binoculars ready to go. Now, they're not all out there, but I haven't spotted Big Mason, nor have I spotted Jager or Chris Sherry.
4: Cox,
3: might be the other one.
4: Brennan Cox is out there.
3: So
2: the three emergencies for both teams. Both sides are unchanged from the preliminary final winning team. So O'Meara, Brennan Cox and Chris Sherry for the Dockers. And then for the Brisbane Lions, Cody Curtin, who hasn't played since the last time they met in round 12, Bruce Reveal and Noah Answorth are the three emergencies for Brisbane.
4: Actually, speaking of the three emergencies for Fremantle, they're all standing together.
3: With their runners on?
4: Yeah, well, the runners are on for Jager O'Meara and for Brennan Cox and for Christian Sherry. So you can read into that what you like.

0: It's hockey inside the Fremantle camp. Their footy boss is downstairs with our own Ben Cameron inside the Dockers camp. Ben.
1: Thanks, Corbin. I'm down here with the EGM of football at Fremantle, Joe Bridie. Joe, first and foremost, is there a late change?
2: No. At the moment, we're all good. There's still plenty of time for the teams, but yeah, we should go in as planned. So, yeah, obviously really, really excited about the day ahead and a little bit different weather in Melbourne, but we're all ready for it.
1: Was it considered?
2: Oh, look, it's something that we'll just make sure there's nothing that bobs up late, but we feel really clear on what our plan looks like across our groups and the roles, and you just need to adjust to the weather conditions. And being Melbourne, who knows, in the next 2 hours it could get to the game and it could be dry.
1: 32 years, purple rain perhaps just falling around the MCG at the moment, but it's been a long time coming. 2013 the last time Fremantle were here on grand final day. What does it mean to be back?
2: Oh, look, a lot of hard work that goes into it. Just really proud of our club and the way we've gone about it. It's been a pretty methodical process in the changes that we made 5 or 6 years ago, and Justin and the team around him, coaching group, and also the playing group. You get a group of players that are now playing 80 to 100 games together and really understand each other and really connected. And our trademark, something we're really proud of as a football program. So it means a lot for the Freo family, but all of that doesn't really help us get the win today. So leaning into our brand of footy, which we know stacks up when we play our best, is the only way that it gets it done.
1: How does the weather change the way that you do go about it?
2: Oh, look, it obviously means that potentially the game's going to be a bit more straight line, and long down the line is an important part of the game. Aerial contest might not be as big a factor, but still your composure with the footy. The things don't change that are really important in the contest, and stoppage and clearance battle and field position is going to be vital. So, look, I think from our perspective, strength and physicality around the ball is going to be critical. Some really key matchups at both ends of the ground, with the small forwards being dangerous from both teams. So, a lot to play out ahead, and also momentum. I think that's going to be critical across the day. The team that can control momentum when they have it and stop momentum when the opposition has it, it's going to be paramount.
1: Will someone go to Will Ashcroft?
2: Oh, we've got plans in place. It's not just Will Ashcroft, like obviously Lachie Neal. We know the damage that Bailey can do inside, and then the strengths at both ends of the ground. So we've got plans in place across the ground, but as I alluded to, if you're getting too caught up in what the opposition can bring as well, you go away from what your strengths are. So our midfield group's really clear on what that looks like, and as the game goes on, there's aspects that we'll watch really closely, but we feel like also we've got some real weapons inside.
1: One of the real concerns, I'm sure, for you guys at match committee with the what-ifs and all of the planning during the week would have been around the small forwards. Zach Bailey, who can go into the middle, can go forward. Charlie Cameron, Kai Lohman, Cam Rayner. How do you stop those guys?
2: Oh, look, they're going to have their moments, aren't they? Like, I don't think you're going to stop everything. It's a grand final. There's going to be big moments, and I'm sure they'll have theirs. But ultimately, our ability to defend the ground as a unit is really critical. So if we can actually lock the ball away in our front half and get repeat entries, then you're not giving them the opportunities in their forward 50. And I think if they're playing the game in their front half, that's where those players will get their opportunities and can have an impact on the game. So from our perspective, again, we've got matchups who feel like Jarrod McVee, Jordan Clark, Carl Warner, and obviously Chapman and Luke Ryan will take care of their smalls and their mid-sized forwards. And we know that those are some really talented players, but they're working as a unit is going to be critical in how we can hold up in our back D50. But repeat entries for our forwards and locking the ball there and really setting the ground up the way we want to, again, gives us the best chance to score.
1: What was the level of torture for the coaching group to decide around Brennan Cox and Oscar McDonald?
2: Oh, look, it's really tough, isn't it? When you have players that have played a lot of footy this season, well, been really important to us in years gone by, and Jager O'Meara sits in that bucket with Brennan, and leaders of our footy club, been around for a long time. So it's a really tough day when you get those players missing out, but it also says a fair bit about the continuity of our group. Our availability has been really strong, and they've carried themselves the right way. So they've been around the group. They only want the best of their teammates. It's something we've been proud of all year, the way that the players outside the 23 have made sure that they're really assisting in setting standards for our playing group. So that's been critical, and I'm sure they'll be cheering as hard as anyone.
1: Hayden Young's had the handbrake on throughout the finals. He's played 6 consecutive games, which is his longest streak in a long time. Is the handbrake off today?
2: Handbrake unleashed, ready to go. So, look, it's been an important one in building him back up, and you alluded to it. He hasn't had probably more than 4 games

0: AFL footy consistently across the year. So we feel like he's just starting to scratch the surface coming into the finals, and we've seen moments where he's been really important. And I'm sure they'll have those moments today. But, yeah, no handbrake on Youngie today.
1: I've interviewed Justin Longmuir a lot over a long period of time, and genuinely one of the good blokes in footy. But he's very process-driven. It's a very emotional day, grand final day. Will he pull on the heartstrings today? Is there a theme for the Dockers here for grand final day?
0: Oh, look, the theme's been what we've carried through all year. Like, grand final day can bring up a lot of emotions and a lot of distractions. And for our playing group, it's been really critical that they live in the moment and be where their feet are. Part of that is celebrating what it means to be in a grand final and what it means to your family and your friends and what it means to the club. But ultimately, as I said earlier, that's never going to get the win. So what it means to the playing group is to play your role. And that's the thing that Justin's lent into a lot this week. And we feel like if we had 18 players on the ground in role together, then that sets us up to play a really strong brand of footy. He's talked a lot about today's not a day to be remarkable. It's about being reliable to your teammate and being predictable in what the team needs. And we've got game winners across the ground. And as I said, in moments, they'll take their opportunities. But it's really important that they're reliable to each other and lean into what the team needs in those critical moments. And if we can do that for 120 minutes, I know that's what JL want from his players, and we know that'll hold us in good stead.
1: Oh, I think I heard Andy say reliable, not remarkable after the Sydney win, so maybe that's the theme. What about for you? I imagine being a footy boss after winning a prelim is one of the most unenviable roles in all of sport. How busy is the week? How many ticket requests? How did you approach it? How did you manage it?
0: Yeah, it's a busy week, I'll be honest. There's times where I thought about turning my phone off, but hey, it's the price of admission. To be involved in a grand final, this is where we want to be. We want to be contending for a long time. This isn't just about today. Right here and now it is, but as a football program and a football club, we're setting ourselves up for the long term. And it's been some really good learnings in the week in terms of how we deal with it, but also really proud of the way the club's pulled together. And a lot of people working endless hours to make sure that our players, coach and performance are can really focus on what they need to contribute at 2:30 today. So a lot of work going into it, but now here, being here and now and ready to go, and pretty excited about what's to come as the GM of footy.
1: A lot of nervous Freo fans around as I let you go, Joe. Maybe they should take some solace. I don't know if you're the duck on the pond. It's a good day for ducks, but you seem very, very calm. Enjoy the day. I hope you do, and I hope it's everything you want it to be.
0: No, I appreciate it, and really looking forward to it.
2: Joe Bridie, the footy boss of the Fremantle Dockers, with Ben Cameron on the boundary's edge. This was always my favourite part of grand final day, where growing up in Perth, the game would start pretty early, given the first ball-ups at 12:30 or whatever it is. But you'd turn on the TV and you'd see the guys kicking around out there, getting loose, and that's what they're doing at the moment. And this is really the last chance they get to run around on the green stuff before they run out. And the place is full of 100,000 people. And grand final day, similar to Anzac Day, it's an early arriving crowd for the entertainment. But Bawley, once they jump off the plane arena here, the next time we see them will be when they run through the banner. So it's a long time back in the rooms where they're shut out probably for 40 minutes.
3: Yeah, it is. And that last hour is where you really start to narrow in on your usual prep. So unfortunately, you don't get to be part of what's going on up on the ground. You're down in the rooms, and that's when you really sort of narrow in, and you probably get with your line coaches and just remind each other of that final little message. And you heard from Joe there, a lot of the time it is just basics. Everyone knows their role, everyone's clear on their role. Eyeball your teammates, and
2: can you hear the entertainment? Can you hear the crowd when
3: you're down underneath obviously. And I remember warming up in our runners sort of up and down the car park, Mick, a little bit too, because where you usually would be up here, you don't have the ability to do that. So the next hour, well, we're still an hour and a quarter, so you can still, the players are still very, very relaxed. But as we start to get closer, Mick, the usual game prep starts to take over. And as I said, players will just be checking off that final little bit of prep around your role and both for the team and within your line. It's, everyone's clear, and then away we go.
4: As a coach, there is a want, but you've got to pull back, a tendency to keep reinforcing things and thinking, they haven't got it. I've got to keep going in case someone hasn't got it. And as a coach, I always felt myself, no, look, had enough of me, pull back, keep out of it. You asked a question about the...

0: the sounds and the performers. Guy McKenna, when I was at West Coast, and it was the Seekers, and he's a Seekers fan. He stood at the end of the race to the absolute death until I said, we've only got 19 players there. Where's
1: Guy?
0: And you've got
1: where's
0: that bloody humpback McKenna. You know? So he always said.
1: I wanted to. One of the years in excess was playing. I'm a bit in excess, man. So I wanted to, but I was sort of, I've got to sort of lock in here.
2: Just on what Joe Brady had to say. So he alluded to it there. At the moment, we're unchanged and had a bit of a chuckle. Justin Longmuir is also reinforced on Channel 7. We're unchanged. Mason Cox is going to play. Clint mentioned the three emergencies out there and their runners. Mason Cox had the big over the year headphones on as he was cruising around. So we're not anticipating now a late change for the Dockers, despite the murmurings. We're still a dozen minutes away from official teams.
1: What about the conditions, Mick? So in a way, it makes it a lot more simple, doesn't it? But would you feel the need as a coach to touch on that or just to reinforce that?
0: I would be absolutely, if they haven't got the game structure now and this and stuff, wasting your time. Talk about the weather. Talk about 2 weeks ago when all they did was muck up against Hawthorn and overuse of the football, that Hawthorn was so proactive in getting the ball forward. You've got to defend the ball miles as far away from your goals as you possibly can, your opposition goals as you can. And the only way sometimes is off the ground. Push it down. Always have a player behind the ball, because the one that gets over the top, big torpedo, hits and slips, you need someone there. So, okay, you're giving up one down one end, and I've always said, go 6-6, but on wet days, go with the extra behind the ball. But the other thing is, I think a coach has got an obligation to his supporters and that, not to be pig-headed about, we spoke all week about Mason playing. Mason, look, I just can't, unless he comes out and kicks two or three goals would be fantastic if he does that. I cannot see, with the weather pattern, this will may ebb and flow, but it will basically be wet. You need another runner. I mean, have the courage to, and I'm not saying Justin doesn't have courage, but I'm saying you've got to be practical. What cost you against Hawthorn having one extra tall and overuse of the football? Get rid of the tall and don't overuse the football. There they are.
2: I was interested to hear Nick Dacos speak about this during the week, and he said he feels like the rain's going to help Fremantle. You look at the Brisbane Lions and they're so skillful in the dry. They're high uncontested marking game.
0: I think you're wrong. I think
2: the other way.
0: I think he's totally... The good players handle the wet better than poor players.
1: Yeah, they'll have to adjust, so the Lions. I agree, Mick, I agree. But for mine, the Lions especially, in the second half of the year, like we've spoken about, that defensive profile, not being quite unique in terms of... usually you've got to be top six defensively. It really feels like they've just backed their offensive game and their goal scoring. So that gets taken out of it a little bit. Now, you're right. Players like Ashcroft and Neil, they adjust.
0: But you're right, though.
1: They adjust.
0: You are right that defence wins games of football in finals. So this is... And pound for pound, I see that Brisbane are a better side. But one of the things that I... What you just said about where their profile is, and the other thing is too... It doesn't matter, when you look through this year, 14 goals in one quarter by GWS.
2: Yeah.
0: That's massive. Get smashed by Melbourne, smashed by Carlton, smashed by Sydney. Unique, 6 goals in 8.5 minutes of the opening of a final. I've never seen it before. And yet, 5 minutes into the second quarter, it was only 9 points against Adelaide, who they're not a patch on Brisbane. And you go, well, how does it happen? Because they go to sleep. There's only one defensive player in the middle. That's Dunkley. The others, they wouldn't know. They think the defence is the wooden structure in their house.
2: So they
0: just get forward, and if they get banned it the other way, Fremantle can get them. But Fremantle will not get them with 3 talls that don't lead at the ball.
2: They give you a look, don't they? They give you a look at centre bounce. They give you a look from clearance. We saw Hawthorn charge back into that game when it looked like it was over.
0: The other one,
2: In the preliminary final night. So that they are vulnerable, and they are going to have to buck a significant trend. 11th in the competition for points against. It's not the profile in the last 20 years of a premiership team. So if Brisbane can do that today, that will be something that's new. We always say there's an exception to every rule.
0: Yeah.
2: And you think about, we always say in footy, you can't just flip the switch. Well, maybe Brisbane can. Maybe when it's time to turn it on, they can do that. And that's what they're here to try and prove today. Corbin Middlemass, Clint Wilden, Luke Ball, Mick Malthouse, of course, Bally and Mick, been with us all year on AFL Saturday as we count down to the start of the 2026 AFL Grand Final. 8 minutes away from...

0: teams. It is still raining. The persistent rain is meant to end, and then we're going to get intermittent showers for the rest of the game. So it's going to be frigid, 13 degrees and showers. So it'll be on, off for the remainder of the playing time. But there are ponchos as far as you can see, and they are going to be utilised today. The stage took over an hour to set up. It is drenched. The mops are out there trying to push away the excess water. And Kylie Minogue is obviously going to be the feature here. We'll also hear from Mike Brady and G Flip as we get a little closer. Coach, what do you make of the Chris Fagan conversation? That he didn't rule it out yesterday that this will be the last time he'll coach the Brisbane Lions. He's left the door ajar that this may be it.
1: Yeah, I was trying to interpret that. Going from my general walk, my normal walk in the morning, and then it said, "What do you think?" And I said, "I didn't feel that that was going to be the case. That it was going to be, I'll see you later." There's no doubt he wears his heart on his sleeve. There's no doubt the pressure has got to him. When you look at his face, he goes, "I mean, I know what it's like in that coach's box." And let me tell you, well, he actually doesn't sit in the coach's box, but the pressure builds and builds to the point where it does have an impact on your sleep, on everything. And look, I'm not going to bring this back to me, but being sacked by Carlton in May, I woke up one day in September and thought, I said to my wife, Nanette, that's the first time I've slept in 30 years, right through. 30 years, because you're constantly, something's coming up, something's going to happen. Like, what's the draft look like? What's the finals look like? Which player can go there? There is a breaking point. I'm not sure that it's there. For a coach that's going to his fourth grand final, I mean, they've never had it. There's very few coaches in history who've had it better, quite frankly, because the load is off him. He coaches from the side without looking at the game, so it's only a 35 by 40 metres area, and he talks to the players. The other boys upstairs are doing a lot of the hard yakka stuff. So if he feels uncomfortable, you've got to look at your health. And he's not a young man. I mean, I think he's a young man because of my age. But in terms of, we're now seeing coaches in their 30s who are out by 40 because they're just exhausted. So, yeah, but they've never had better Brisbane. So I'm surprised that would even be a consideration.
0: Yeah, he certainly left the door open, didn't he?
2: Just even listening to Daddy then as well, it just seems like they're maybe looking too far into it, just conditioning us a little bit to the fact that this might be it. Now, maybe that's just we're at the end of another long campaign.
1: A long campaign, and
2: clubs are so good now, you think of Chris Scott as well, that he will have time to make that decision, and they would say to him, look, take until the end of the year. If you're going to come back, we don't need to see you until February, really.
1: I mean, which I think the way is wrong. I honestly think that is wrong. I really think that any club that can let the coach go to February is over.
2: Those
1: figures are right, Paulie. That figure you said, that date you said is right, February. I've heard that now time and time again. You don't get a lot before Christmas. It's important that the club, and I think players, see the senior coach out there with them, working hard with them to get the best out of them. There might be a couple of weeks there, but any serious length of time through January, I think is overindulgent. That's me. I might be old-fashioned.
0: One little matchup which you may have missed in the lead-up to this year's grand final is Mason Cox versus Dane Zorko. Obviously, very different height-wise, but they've got existing beef. And we go back to the 2025 preliminary final where Mason Cox kicked a goal, and as he does, runs straight into the opposition player. It was Dane Zorko on this occasion and starts giving him a bit of push and shove. Ripped off his eyewear. $5,000 fine for Zorko. He was unapologetic. And Mason Cox said in the aftermath, I think he's kind, he's a great man, he's a great role model, he's a person I'd want to be great friends with. Are all things that I would not say about Dane Zorko. Was the quote from Mason Cox. And then Dane was asked about it during the week. He said, I'm just not even going to talk about that. So well, let's see if they get in each other's orbit later today.
1: How good is that?
0: G-Flip is out there doing their thing at the moment. We might just drop the mic across this and have a little listen to G-Flip.

0: Please give it up for G Flip.
1: So G Flip on a relatively small stage, it must be said, in front of the southern stand that's all decked out in pink. It is bespoke, though, has G Flip written on it. And they did an incredible effort to be on the drums, running down to the front of the stage, on the guitar.
2: What a star.
1: Then the saxophone. So all of that performed by G Flip. This may be one of the biggest roars that you'll hear today as Nat Fyfe is introduced, sitting alongside his former teammate James Aish, as the motorcade of retiring champions is about to begin. Stephen May, Tom Liberatore, Nathan Broad, Dion Prestia, all part of this. Taylor Walker and Steel Sidebottom. So you'll see all of them as they make their way around in the motorcade of retiring greats. Do you remember that, Bally?
2: I do, yeah. Special part of the day. Yeah, I remember initially being a little bit reluctant. It was pretty raw, but it's a special part of the day, and I think with Nat Fyfe in particular, for him to be here with his team, his old team playing. Clint, we spoke about it, didn't we? I bumped into him in the corridor. There'd be all kinds of feelings running through his body at the moment. It'll be, in some ways, a bit of a torturous watch today, I think, for Nat, but obviously at the end of the day, if his team are able to salute, he'll feel some unbelievable pride alongside, you know, probably several other emotions as well.
1: Mike Brady's coming up following that. It'll be Kylie Minogue. So looking forward to hearing from Kylie, who went to Camberwell Senior High School. Just about 15 minutes away in the eastern suburbs of Melbourne. And she's been around the world and back. And she's going to headline the grand final entertainment, the AFL Get Their Wish.
3: And you know the story, the link with Fitzroy. I love this yarn. So the very first time that Kylie Minogue performed in front of anyone as a singer was at a Fitzroy Football Club fundraiser when they were trying to wipe off the $1 million debt that they had. And she went to this as just a neighbour's star, at least a huge star, and effectively got asked if she wanted to sing and decided that she would after having to be convinced. One of the two songs that she sang was her mum's favourite song called The Locomotion, got recognised is now Locomotion, her first ever song. Michael Gudinski signed her up after that concert. So there's a link to one of these two football clubs, the Lions, originally alongside the Brisbane Bears, the Fitzroy Lions. So she goes right back, and you can actually, in a weird way, I'm not saying she wouldn't have ended up singing anyway, but maybe we can thank football for Kylie Minogue being the Kylie Minogue we know today.
1: It's a great story. It's a great backstory and a link to the day that is in front of us. Fremantle versus the Brisbane Lions. History beckons. Either Fremantle win their first flag or the Lions pull off a rare three-peat. Paulie, appreciate the hell out of you all season long on ABC Sport. Give us your break. Okay. What are we in for today? How's it going to be decided?
2: Well, I think the conditions clearly will bring the margin, whatever it is, either way, closer together. I think, as we heard from our guests in the build-up, it's back to basics today. It's whoever can execute the basics. No fumbles and those 50-50 contests will be so critical all over the ground for the course of the day. I've landed on the Dockers. I've flipped all. I think I might have been picked for Brisbane yesterday.
1: But I just think
2: I think I have. I think with these conditions, I think they can do it.
1: I think listening to Shawny Mac, you thought you
2: I think Shawny Mac's got me going. I've asked ChatGPT around what the definition of immortals. Of course, that's been the word of the week. And one of the core definitions, Clint, is everlasting fame. So famous, important, or well-written that it's remembered and celebrated forever. I think that the 23 players wearing purple today will find themselves in that position at the end of the day. So Dockers for me, under two goals, and I just think Luke Jackson will be the difference. I think Luke Jackson today will be licking his lips. He was so good in the prelim final, and he's had such a magnificent year. I thought he should have been All-Australian ruckman, and I think today he can stamp himself on the big stage.
1: There's not another player like him out there. We know that for sure. Paulie, appreciate all your work.
2: Have a great call, Corb. Clint.
1: Luke Ball, the Premiership Pie, one of the best analysts in all of footy with us on ABC Sport.

give it up. There are days when you could fly. You either love or hate us, depending on the score. And when your team ran out or they get a goal, how's the mighty roar?

0: Wouldn't be grand final day without Mike Brady. And there he is with up there Cazaly here at the MCG. It is heaving already. It's hard to spot a spare seat. And we're a few minutes away from Kylie Minogue, who's about 3 minutes away from performing here at the MCG as the headline act of the grand final entertainment. Teams are in.
1: Officially, no late changes, Corbin.
0: Thank you. So no late change. Mason Cox holds his place in the Fremantle team despite the little rumblings around Melbourne. They've come over from the west saying, hey, there may be a late change out of the Dockers camp. They are unchanged, both teams, from their preliminary final lineups. The dual All-Australian, the Richmond champion, GWS footballer, player agent to the Stars, one of the best analysts in all of footy, Brett Dilidio is in the house. Hello, Lids.
2: Corby, Clint, great to be here. I'm now doing my fifth grand final. I think he's somewhere around there. I don't like to keep count because I didn't get to play in any, but it's really nice to be here in terms of the seat in the house to be able to kill, arguably, I think, the two best teams we've had all year. One in terms of where they finish on the ladder, the other when they put the foot down, no one else can keep up. So hopefully we get a cracking performance from both teams. But great to be here, mate. Rap.
0: We love having you. We've got a bit of defensive sort of knuckle in our team and defensive intent with a tagger and also a back pocket type and a coach and a captain. So we need a bit of flair. We need a bit of spunk. And Brett Dilidio brings that on our team.
2: Thanks, mate.
0: On ABC Sport. A man who knows all about grand final day, three-time premiership cap, premiership captain, legendary figure at the Long Football Club. Cameron Ling's in the house. Hello, Lingy.
3: Hello, Corbs. Hello, Clint, Lids, Mick. To everybody out there, I hope you're enjoying this day. This is a great day. I don't care that it's raining. Don't care that there's ponchos everywhere. This is fantastic to be here. This reminds me of the 09 granny I played in, Corbs. Just
2: a little kick in the middle of the ground.
3: The toe poke, that's right. The miserable, just grey, rainy day. And it was a brutal game of football, that one. I think we might get similar to today. The contest will be fierce. Both of these teams will go at it. Gee, I hope it goes down to the wire like that one as well. Can't wait.
0: Does grand final experience count for anything? So you look at Brisbane have got 21 premiership players, only two here for the first time. The Dockers have got three that have played on a grand final, so it's almost the complete inverse.
3: It does. No, it does, because you know what to expect. You know that it's a long day. You know your warm-up's a little bit different, everything like that. And so you say, well, they're better suited until the day they're not. Remember that first grade Brisbane Lions team playing against the Bombers? They'd never done it before, and the Bombers had flogged everybody the year before, and then they took it from Essendon, won that one, and then they go on their own dynasty. That can be Fremantle today. Take it away from this great Brisbane Lions team and create your own history. Here's your opportunity.
0: Kylie's got 20 minutes to steal the show here before the main game, which is what we're all here for. The bounce at 2:30 local time, which is about 50 minutes from now. There's no late change. The Fremantle Dockers out to become the first Fremantle team ever to win an AFL premiership. That's what they're trying to do today. And in Andy Brayshaw's words, try to become immortals of the football club. While for the Brisbane Lions, they're looking to pull off the rare feat in their fourth straight grand final and make it a hat-trick of premierships. It is a spectacular stage which creates a cross in the middle of the MCG, and the dancers and performers are making their way into position. Kylie's not far away as the pre-game entertainment is about to begin. We're going to shut up and bring it all to you here on ABC Sport in its entirety so you can hear it for yourself. Kelly Underwood is a Kylie Minogue superfan, so we'll hear from Kel at the completion of it, and she'll give us her breakdown on what she made of it all. Let's take you to the AFL Grand Final pre-game in 2026.
4: That hard work brings. You've made us cry. You've made us smile. You're in the front. Now it's all worth it. 'Cause there's one day in September we want to remember. There isn't any doubting. We'll be in the shouting. Football's such a part of this whole town. And we know that you won't let us down. A homecoming like this? I should be so lucky.

0: Football fans, MCG, put your hands together and make some noise for the icon, the legend, and our national treasure, the superstar, Kylie Minogue!
1: And there's the reaction to it. Plenty of colour on what is a gloomy day here at the MCG. The mix of pink and yellow and blue and red as the dancers decked out in their colours filling that stage, which creates a cross in the middle of the ground. We had an inflatable disco football which came down with Kylie written on it. And during all of that, during the last couple of songs, Kylie Minogue was suspended about 10 metres off the ground and floated across the stage area and back before eventually coming back down to ground level. Keep in mind too, that stage is about a metre and a half off the ground as is. The dancers are on their way out of here and the cleanup is underway. The stage will be bumped off the MCG and it'll clear the way for the biggest game of football that we've got in 2026. This is ABC Sports coverage of the 2026 AFL Grand Final. Corbin Middlemass and Clint Wilden on the call. Cameron Ling, Brett Delidio, Mick Malthouse, your analyst. Our rules official is Ray Chamberlain and Kelly Underwood is going to be front row in the grandstand right throughout the day. She's got the headphones on. She was bobbing along that whole time. She's also decked out in the Kylie Minogue merchandise for today. I'm not sure there's a bigger Kylie Minogue super fan, and she's on our coverage this afternoon. Kelly Underwood, how was that?
2: That was iconic, Corbin. That was iconic. It was epic. I'm struggling to find the words for that, but love at first sight was the very first tune. I know we had a bit of a tipping competition going. I'm not sure whether did Mick Malthouse pick Love at First Sight for the first Kylie tune? Don't tell me he got it right. But anyway, look, how brilliant was it? Looking up at those major lights that beam over the MCG, they were shimmering, they were glittery lights in the K and the M on those massive light towers. The heavens, they didn't open. Can you believe they closed just as she was introduced? And it did not rain at all for that 20-minute exhibition. And now the light rain has started. I'm not sure. Look, I am the only one in pink in the bay here, just behind the... and unashamedly in the pink. Why not? You've got to live a little. I'm not sure whether the MCC members agreed with me. I'm just looking around behind. Look, they're mostly men aged about 60.

0: years, so I think I might have been the only one wiggling my bottom a little bit. But look, absolutely brilliant, iconic, and the only person that would have really hated that was probably the NRL boss, Peter Volandis, dare I say, Corbin, because he hasn't got any pre-match entertainment. So the rain started, and I'm still singing. La, la, la, la, la, la, la, la, la, la, la, la, la.
1: How good is that? Kelly Underwood in the front row of the grandstand. Music critic as well as esteemed broadcaster. Who would have thought? We'll get back to Kel as we get a little closer to the opening ball up. 27 minutes away as the cleanup takes place. Anyone else got any Kylie comments to run through?
2: You should have bitten last year.
3: Oh, yeah.
1: I knew you were going to say that.
4: All I wanted to know, Mick, was how you rated Kylie compared to Snoop. Because we all watched last year pay no attention to Snoop Dogg whatsoever.
2: Well, I did. It lasted about 10 seconds. No, she's iconic, and I take exception to Kel saying that the 60-year-olds and the members, they would have been rattling on. Don't worry about that. They would have been digging right into that. So,
1: Kel's also.
2: So don't look at me like that.
3: You had a little
2: throat tap. Two young blokes next to me. And I was tapping on. Don't make no mistake about that.
3: Nah, Snoopy was way better last year, wasn't he?
2: Oh, don't you call him? Snoop Dogg.
1: Snoopy.
2: Appropriately named.
1: Snoopy. Even you got the cell phone out for a moment there, Lingy, and started to record some stuff.
5: I had to record the bit when she was up hovering over the whole ground. I am petrified of heights. I could not have done that, even with just standing there holding the railing, let alone singing along in front of 100,000 people. Amazing effort. I haven't seen that before.
2: I'm trying to find out where it was connected. That's more.
5: Yeah.
2: That's intriguing.
4: There's about six massive wires from the top of the grandstands that all flow down into the middle. So she would have been safe. I watched her walk off. And I think she was pretty happy with how it all panned out.
2: Oh,
4: she was absolutely thrilled.
2: That was fantastic. Yeah, it was brilliant. Really.
1: Little taste.
2: Everyone got into it.
1: Taste off the SMS. Kevin says Snoop Dogg better than this. Oh. Adrian says at last Australian talent on stage for the AFL Grand Final. Kylie is absolutely brilliant.
3: Yep.
1: Must be said, the AFL, they've wanted Kylie for a number of years. So this is not as if it was the first time that they attempted to try and to bring Kylie back and play in front of a home crowd here at the MCG, of course. Robin Greensboro. Kylie came in like a carpenter on that one. Absolutely nailed it. Thanks, Rob. Appreciate that. This from the doctor in the TARDIS in WA. Hi, ABC Sport team. Was thinking, was that thing holding Kylie safe? It didn't look very safe flying around the MCG from that angle.
4: She was clipped into it at the back as well. So there you go. It's very... They have three different people whose sole role is to make sure that she was safe when it's up in the air. But I would say it was a long way up, and I'd much rather her than me.
5: There was the the aeroplane tarmac sort of signalling people, you know, the ones who hold up the brightly coloured things, calling her in. Lots of help. I wouldn't want to do it on a windy day, though.
3: If
5: that was swirling around like the G can get out there, there is no way I'd be going anywhere near it.
2: All it tells us about you, Lingy, is you never took a big mark.
5: That is 1,000% correct, Mick.
1: Peter says off the SMS, Norm Smith medal already decided, Kylie. So that's Peter's vote. 0437 774 774. Appreciate the hell out of you listening, everybody, wherever you are, right around the world. Great to have you with us, as always, and particularly on a day like this. I know there's so many people abroad, and this is how they can engage with the day by listening to us on ABC Sport, including Marcin Richard. Keep painting the visual picture for us. We're listening in from Greece. No visuals here. Normally Cats, but go the Dockers today. So it feels like Fremantle are going to carry the sentiment of the football world today. If your team's not represented, and I understand there's lots of people that are on board the Purple Army today as they try to create a little piece of history. I might just try and drill down on a couple of the big storylines leading into this game. We touched on it briefly about the grand final experience and what it counts for or otherwise doesn't. I guess it's which way you want to flip it. You've got the Brisbane Lions, who are well-fed but still manage to remain hungry. They fluctuated throughout the season. They leak a lot of points. They give you looks inside play and certainly from week to week, depending on how they're switched on. They don't have the same level of hunger, you'd think, as what Fremantle will have today, given they're the two-time reigning premiers already playing in their fourth straight grand final. But they know about this. They've been here before. They've done it. And they know how bright that these lights burn.
5: They certainly do. You're right. And the Fremantle players will be desperate to grab that piece of glory and history for their club. I worry the fact that you say the Brisbane Lions maybe not quite as hungry. I think they are. They know that they will then be able

0: Darcy Ford, they're going to have their hands full trying to quell him. And we often talk about, oh, it's one in the midfield. I spoke to Ross Lyon earlier this morning at a breakfast that we had on, and he would say that his midfielders in, you know, Barlow and Fife and whatever else, said, right, game's won and lost in the midfield, see you at quarter time. And I think that's exactly right. If you can, I think if Fremantle can be thereabouts at quarter time and settle into this game, we could be on for one of the all times. But they've certainly got to be able to stop Luke Jackson for sure.
1: Mick, what are Fremantle do about all those half forwards, the zippy half forwards that the Brisbane Lions have got? Bailey, Lohmann, Cameron, Rayner. How are they going to deal with them today?
2: Well, that is interesting, and it's very difficult because they are a goal scoring forward line. There's no question about that. It gets down to the pedestrian type of efforts that Fremantle give and have given too often during the course of the year, early in the game. If they want to try to walk the ball out and find easy, cheap targets and take their time, they'll lose the ball across the centre and it will supply that forward line you're talking about. So the idea, how good a side is, if you can deny them the football, and the only way to do that clearly is in the middle, for a start off. Yes, games have won and lost through middle players. The other thing is, too, when it does go into their forward line, and this is Fremantle, they've got to be able to protect the ball. And I'm sort of... Three talls always worry me about that. I think Boss is mad enough to be... He chases them down and has a crack. But they can't let the ball be rebounded off the back line. That because Bailey's and these sort of players, even Cameron, they play a long way up the ground. They get you out the back into space. It's not as if they're in front of you scoring. They're actually up the ground and they turn you around and get you. So a lot depends on the defensive mechanisms that Fremantle can employ. And they can't go pedestrian.
1: Ray Chamberlain officiated nearly 400 AFL games. And, of course, he's also been out here on multiple occasions on grand final day. And we're lucky enough to have him with us in the box. He was here last Saturday for the preliminary final. And what a tense finish that was. Ray, first of all, good afternoon to you.
3: Good afternoon, gents. Where else would you want to be, Corb? This is unreal. I just love this week and I love this day.
1: You've been in every single function in Melbourne this week, it feels like. I've seen you bob up everywhere.
3: You know what? And I've done a Carl Stephens. I haven't changed my kit. I've worn the same kit all week and I'm sticking with it.
1: The four men that are going to umpire today's grand final, what can you tell us about them?
3: Yeah, look, they're an experienced crew. There's 1,400 AFL games between them, over 100 finals, and after today they'll have 17 grand finals between them. And Brett Roseberry will lead that. You know, the longer I've known Brett, the younger he looks. I don't know whether it's good genes or a great surgeon, but either way, he'll be fantastic for the group today and he'll lead them with distinction. One of the things about Brett is he knows how to keep everyone calm. Hayden Meyer, Nick Foote, and Brendan Hosking are the other three gentlemen. They're umpiring in their grand finals 3-2-2. They're well-versed. And the thing about those fellows is they've got great self-belief. And you can't, if you don't have that out there today, you're on the wrong stage.
1: Did you speak to Hayden Meyer during the week?
3: Yeah, just a quick exchange. And all I did was just, I just sent him clappy hands and he came back with a love heart. And that's all. I mean, look, the way he handled that situation was what we'd expect from all of the field umpires out there. But to deliver at that time was really important for the credibility of the game and umpiring more broadly. You're there to serve the players, Corb. And every player on that ground when the whistle went knew what was happening.
1: Hayden, of course, the umpire that paid that holding the ball free kick at the end of that tenth preliminary final. The umpires are making their way out now. Team Green, as you call them, Razor, the emergency is Nathan Williamson this afternoon as well. So first grand final since 2011. No Stevic, no Meredith. So it is a little bit of a change in the guard.
3: It is. And you know what? When you say changing of the guard, just quick shout out to some of the other umpires out there today. Jordan Russell, Benjamin Feely, they're boundary umpires who will have their first grand final. It's their debut. And Dylan Benwell in the goal. So, you know, everyone plays their role on grand final day, us included, the fans and the umpires. And to those fellows, I clap and applaud and get the job done.
1: What does a good day look like for the umpires?
3: A good day is do your job. But, you know, calm is king, Corb. You don't have to race to the whistle. The thing that needs to be quick are your play on calls, because the players are anticipating, they want to get in and they want to hurt the guy with the ball. But you don't have to race to the whistle, mate.
1: I hope for your sake we're barely chatting to you this afternoon. That's a good day for the umpires.
3: It is indeed. And you know what, mate? We're going to love it one way or the other.
1: Ray Chamberlain, near 400 games out in the middle as an umpire. He's officiated on this day on three occasions in grand finals. And he's with us again in the box for any controversial moments. moments, we'll hear from him throughout. The Brisbane Lions are ready to go. They're standing at the top of the rooms. They're waiting for the call to be released. They've got the boxing gloves, which hang over the door, which is customary under Chris Fagan's tenure. The theme is their three captains make their way towards the front, and here come the Brisbane Lions. They're in a different strip today, something they've never worn before on grand final day. It is the Fitzroy red, given the maroon clashes with the purple,

And Harris Andrews, who's a two-time Barassi medalist already, is the premiership captain. He's got a chance to make it 3-in-3. He was born in Fitzroy. His family relocated to Brisbane. He's the perfect man to lead this club alongside Josh Dunkley and Hugh McCluggage. Let's have a listen to the roar as the Brisbane Lions make their way out.

0: A stop for the customary photo. It's been a roller coaster campaign for Brisbane, a campaign in which has seen heavy defeats, a leaky defence, and yet has led them right back here, Lingy, to grand final day as they defend their premiership for the second straight year, trying to join only the elite teams in the history of our game to make it a hat-trick of premierships.
1: And it's been a road that's included another qualifying final loss, and they've had to go the longer way. Of course, that epic, epic preliminary final last week, one of the most remarkable games you'll ever see, but they're back where you think they belong. They are an outstanding football team, and I know some of the analysis has been, what will the weather do to the Brisbane Lions? They're high skilled, they want to possess the ball, but they can easily switch to a contested ball beast game. They've got McCluggage, Dunkley, Berry, Ashcroft, Neil, Rayner, Bailey. Those numbers can be thrown through the middle of the ground. If they need to step up to a bit of a slog, this Brisbane Lions team is quite happy to do that. So they are primed and ready for three in a row.
0: What a special year it's been again for the Brisbane Lions. It hasn't always been a straight line to the grand final, but they've managed to get back again after another epic campaign. There's only two guys out there that are experiencing this for the first time today. Oscar Allen, who of course is a former captain of a club in the West Coast Eagles, played in plenty of big games. He was an emergency in 2018. And Sam Draper, who of course has played in front of 100,000 here for the Bombers.
1: And out of all the players from last week's epic prelim, those two, I think, found it hardest. I reckon Sam Draper early struggled with some moments in a big way and then worked his way into the game. I reckon Oscar Allen really struggled in that game. So those two will be pretty nervous to want to have an impact, obviously playing here for the first time.
0: Here come the Dockers, led by Alex Pearce, onto the Geelong Grand Final today for just the second time in their existence. The story of things long before Longmuir, as they play for those long ago buried in the dirt who will be alive again today at the MCG as the Fremantle Dockers play for immortality.
2: Dockers!

last few hours, they would have felt like the hours passing like a lifetime that it's taken to lead them here, these Fremantle Football Club. There are purple people spotted right throughout the MCG today that have been following this team for over three decades, hoping that this is the day that they want it to be as the club tries to break through and put something meaningful in the trophy cabinet for the first time. Brett Delidio, what a story. The Fremantle Dockers under Justin Longmuir, they made a run to a semi-final way back in 2022, couple of years in the wilderness, out first up last year in an

0: Elimination final, and now they're back. Minor premiers, hoping to go all the way for the first time.
1: Oh, mate, they've been super impressive this year, haven't they? Their ability to get the job done, particularly at home. They've come from behind a number of times this year as well. But, I mean, not that long ago, we were talking about, is Justin Longmuir the guy to actually lead this side? Were they not going to contract him past a certain date? Are they going to back him in? But I think they'll be well primed to try and, go head-to-head with this powerful Brisbane side. You just hope that they can get good service for their big key forwards. And we know key forwards don't typically stand up on the big day in September. But, you know, if they can get some nice service, keep the pressure at an all-time high for them and be able to withstand it from the Lions, you know, they'll get plenty of looks.
0: Nick, you did something truly historic with the West Coast Eagles, the first team from WA to break through. The Dockers are playing with that supposed burden of history today as they try to do something never done before. How will they feel about it?
2: It is a burden. There's no question, because no matter where they would have gone through the last week, they would have been bumping to people saying, you've got to do it. And so I went for a walk yesterday and caught up with a few of the West Coast boys down in town. It was 80-20, no doubt, Fremantle people. And on the way down, nearly every one of them says, do you reckon it's our turn? Do you reckon it's our turn? So clearly, it's something new, and it does load you up. It's how Justin and the rest of the match committee, for a start off, those that have got direct contact with the players, how they handled themselves, because they set an agenda. If they're nervous and a bit over the top, let me tell you, the players will jump straight into how they feel. So really is up to the main people in the club to show a calmness, an urgency, but a calmness. And if the players can follow that, they're not all babies. They've got a few mature players playing for them who I think have handled it pretty well. So, you know, Brayshaw, Young, Jackson himself, he's already won a premiership, I know. But so, yeah. So there's a few, but the burden is going to be, it is big. Whether it detracts from the game, I don't think when that siren sounds, it's going to be, we're going to win a premiership for the first time. It's just win that contest.
0: I like a little game of chicken before a big game, and the Brisbane Lions, they just took a little longer at the opening ball up to make sure that they occupied those minutes before Fremantle had their chance to get in there and do their ruck work duty. So perhaps a little mind games straight away between the Brisbane and the Fremantle midfield. The nine most experienced players on the ground, nine, there's only 23 that play, are all on Brisbane's team.
2: Yeah.
0: So Fremantle have only got one 200 gamer, and that's Luke Ryan in game number 205 today. So the experience is clearly with the Brisbane Lions, and the Fremantle Dockers obviously on their quest of history, trying to be the first to do it and take their name off the list of teams that have never won an AFL premiership.
3: Yeah, they will be. But
2: you know as well as I do, Ling, the baby bombers, they say about the baby bombers, they won it with a baby side. I know the Collingwood side in 2010 was the youngest side in 50 or so.
3: I think it was,
2: I just don't know whether age is a barrier. I think sometimes it can overburden you. I'm sorry to jump in there, but I have to say
3: you're right, Mick, because it's a barrier if you let it be.
2: Yes.
3: You go, they've got all the experience. We can't, what do we do? Just tiptoe around things. No, you can make youth enthusiasm, inexperience, whatever you want, your advantage. If you take the game on and you play with that freedom and you play with that calmness as well as high intensity and high contest, everything like that. I would imagine Freo have got some really clear roles and jobs that are going to get played today with those high half forwards that you guys were talking about earlier.
1: Who?
3: I
1: want to know who does those jobs. That's what I'm worried about.
3: It's hard. Just watching Will Ashcroft warm up is, I get it. There's Lachie Neal, there's McCluggage, there's all of these.
1: Big game performer, isn't he?
3: You cannot let Will Ashcroft win a third Norm Smith medal if you're Fremantle.
1: No.
3: You cannot let him have a run at it. He's built for days like this. He's already proven it. He proved it last week in the prelim as well.
1: 10 score involvements he averages.
2: Well, who tags him?
1: Yeah, that's exactly right. Who does?
2: So I can see Brayshaw working towards Neal.
1: Yeah,
2: who is starting on the bench.
1: But that's just a respect thing, isn't it? It's like he'll go one way, he'll try and nullify him.
2: Well, I'm not sure, because when you look at the raw data, Neal is the number one king of clearance of hardball gets or contested football. So you've got to have someone that can work to him. I think Dunkley may work to Brayshaw. So therefore, go to Neal or go to Ashcroft and see if you can make it 2v1.
0: Corey Wagner's an interesting guy here. So he's obviously played those defensive roles in the past. Will Ashcroft's been tagged, according to Champion Data, twice this year. Yeah, it's incredible numbers. So when he was tagged by Jai Simkin, the former North Melbourne captain in round five, Will Ashcroft was the 43rd rated player on the ground.
1: Yeah, he can

0: Stop him.
1: He didn't get tagged again until round 24 when Ed Allen did the job on him for Collingwood. He was the 20th rated player on the ground that day.
2: Yeah. But that's what happens when you've got a really deep midfield and you're almost taking turns. They go to McCluggage, then they go to Neil, then they try somebody else. And so you keep slipping through. If you're free out, you can't let him slip through today. It's not a surprise. He's got the
0: Norm Smith. I know he wins the Norm Smith, but is he the guy that you most want to stop this side?
2: I think you do, because he's won the two Norm Smiths, basically playing as a half-forward flanker.
0: He links
2: pushing up.
0: Yeah.
2: I think he'll play as a permanent mid in this one, and you cannot let him be the fire starter of everything. Oh. He was so unbelievable last week. Yeah.
3: Lingy, you've won premierships, and you were the principal tagger. It is a major job. It is something that all your teammates look at you and go, geez, we want Lingy to do the job, because it has such a profound effect on others.
1: I mentioned the mind games. Fremantle the first to line up for the national anthem. Brisbane made them wait, and now they trot into position to link up. The two teams staring at one another. The Premiership Cup is in the building. Let's send it down to Hamish McLaughlin in a few moments, your master of ceremonies, who's going to take you through it. The Brisbane Lions in their Fitzroy red, the old jumper, paying homage to the old Fitzroy Lions. Red jumper, blue chest with the yellow line.
4: Welcome to the 2026 Toyota AFL Grand Final. At the start of the season, 18 teams set out on a campaign in search of premiership glory, and after a long season, we are down to just two. It all comes down to this. To deliver the 2026 Premiership Cup, our club champions, would you please welcome Premiership Cup Ambassador Luke Hodge, who will now pass the cup over to our 2026 club legends. Representing the Fremantle Football Club, Sean McManus. And representing the Brisbane Lions, Simon Black. The AFL acknowledges the Wurundjeri people of the Kulin Nation, the traditional owners of the land we gather on today, and pay our respects to elders past and present. We acknowledge we play our game on this land and respect the cultures of all First Peoples, their contribution to our nation and to the game of Australian rules football. To conduct an official welcome to country, would you please welcome Uncle Colin Hunter Jr.
5: I'd like to start by acknowledging that this afternoon we are meeting on the lands of my ancestors, the Wurundjeri people. And I'd like to take this opportunity to pay my respects to my elders, both past, present and emerging, elders from all nations, but I particularly want to pay my respects to them gathered here this afternoon. But I'd always like to acknowledge the Aboriginal and Torres Strait Islander people joining us. I'd like to acknowledge and pay my respects to you also. Wurundjeri, welcome. Wurundjeri Balik Yimikundi Bik. The Wurundjeri people welcome everyone to land today. Wurundjeri No Budambor War Kondi Neng Nak Dubin and Bik Bolik Bor Tilikan. The Wurundjeri people want to look after and protect the land as they did long before. Wurundjeri country extends from the inner city of Melbourne. It goes across the mountain to the Great Dividing Range, west to the Werribee River, south to the Mordialloc Creek and east to Mount Borbor. And the Wurundjeri people are part of the Kulin Nation and of the Wawan language group. And while you're on Wurundjeri country, you're welcome to the traditional lands and the waterways of the Wurundjeri people. So, Wurundjeri, welcome. Enjoy the game. Thank you.
4: Thank you, Uncle Colin. If you're able, would you now please rise, remove your hats and join with the players, coaches and umpires for the Australian National Anthem, to be performed by an artist who has had over 1 billion streams globally and sold out tours around the world, Michael Painter.

0: It never gets old. The roar on grand final day. It is almost time. A collision between the best team in footy all year, the Fremantle Dockers, and the best team of the last three seasons in the Brisbane Lions, attempting a hat-trick of premierships. Corbin Middlemass alongside Clint Wilden on the call. Mick Malthouse, Brett Delidio, Cameron Ling, your ABC Sport analyst. Ray Chamberlain is our rules official. And Kelly Underwood is in the front row of the grandstand for us on ABC Sport. Kelly, it's almost like the weather makes it even more dramatic. 13 degrees, the frigid Melbourne air, and a little bit of rain thrown in as well.
1: Yes, it's unbelievable. It actually stopped an hour ago for the pre-match entertainment, and just as the final note was hit on the national anthem, then the heavens have opened up again. We started with the rain at 2 a.m. overnight. It's fallen pretty consistently until about an hour ago, just as Kylie walked out, but only 3 millimetres have fallen in that time. I've checked with the Weather Bureau, so the ground is looking an absolute treat. Weather Bureau predicting a few more showers, but clear after half-time. The MCG is lit up in purple, Corbin. A lot more Freo fans than Lions fans. More than 100,000 in the house. These two teams meeting for the first time ever in a final. And Lingy touched on it earlier. September 26th is the date. The last time a grand final was played on September 26th was Geelong and St Kilda. It was drizzly. It was grey. It was wet that day. I was down here on the boundary for that one, for that infamous toe poke, and it certainly feels a lot like that. So maybe an omen for a close match. Finally, starting on the bench in the 2026 grand final for Fremantle, Dudley, Cox, Young, Wagner and Ryan. And for the Brisbane Lions, it's Alan Wilmot, Fort, Levi Ashcroft and Lachie Neal, who, of course, started on the bench for that first half last year.
0: The last of those interchange players trot off. The countdown timer has expired. The grandest stage in our sport. The game that makes forever teams and forever players. Fremantle versus Brisbane. It's one heck of a matchup on ABC Sport. You're with Clint Wilden.
2: History beckons. Draper got the tilling tap down, but it was gathered by Bolton. Tackled by Draper. Ball comes out. Lines away. Ashcroft combines with Lohman. Stolen away desperately by Sarong. Kicks around the body towards left half back. It can be mopped up here by Brisbane. Eventually, Berry throws it on the boot. Kicks inside forward 50. McKenna stretch. Couldn't drag it in. It's across the boundary line. Throwing about 35 out from the Lions attacking goal. Brisbane won the toss by Harris Andrews and pointed immediately to the city end, to the right of our broadcast position. That's the way the Lions are attacking in this opening term. Thrown back in inside the Lions forward 50. One down by Draper. No one can take it cleanly immediately. Couple of goes come at it, and eventually Brayshaw picks it up and finds Amos beyond defensive 50. Might have been taken high by Zorko. Umpire says play on. Still there to be won. Players pile in. Ball up the call.
3: Good stuff by Amos to come and meet the ball. Haven't been doing that. The big tools from Fremantle, so obviously slight change of tactics.
0: Jackson palms it down. Sarong squeezes the kick away. Switkowski waits for it. Fumbles. Caught by McCluggage. Coughs it up. Jackson wins it. Coughs it up himself. Straight to Fletcher. High bomb inside 50 for Brisbane. Lands 30 metres out from goal. Pierce knocks it away to McVee. Just got through the tackle. Got a kick out, but it's still in Brisbane's forward arc. Lohman, handball away to Bailey. Threads an extra handball onto Cameron from a tight angle. Cameron shoots goalward. A shove. No. Through for a minor score. Put it down off the boot of Charlie Cameron. In fact, they are going to pay the free. It's a push in the back, which was clear for all to see against Logan Morris, who gave a shove to Oscar McDonald. And a free kick for the Fremantle defender on the behind line, the last man picked in the Dockers team.
2: McDonald towards right half back. Jackson went up, worked underneath it by Draper. Spills down to Johnson for the Dockers. Hand pass to Frederick. It opens up for Fremantle now. Frederick kicks in the direction of Tracy. It'll bounce towards him, then go across the line for a free kick. Tracy couldn't get there. And Gallup will have the free kick at left half back for Brisbane. These two sides, their histories entwined on a number of occasions. As Gallup kicks back down the line, and Chapman is up, takes a good mark for Fremantle.
3: Wow, that is a good mark under pressure. Remember what Tracy didn't attack that football, and he sort of ran with the football. That could have been a ball up on the half-forward flank.
2: Chapman from right half-back, kicks towards right half-forward. Lester went up, got a fist onto it, knocked forward by Bolton. Puggy just with him. Bolton gathered it beautifully, hand pass to Reed. gets it on again. Now DeVos running in. Opening goal to Fremantle. He's missed. He went charging away. The enormous roar from the Fremantle crowd. So close, and Voss will know that that is one of those chances that Fremantle spurned back in 2013.
0: Zorko to Bailey, pokes a kick in the centre square. Rayner runs onto it on the bounce. Here's Brisbane in transition. Long kick forward. Loban back with the flight. No mark. Spills to Cameron. Cameron snaps off the left. He goals. Charlie Cameron kicks the first of the grand final. End to end. Voss misses, and Brisbane score from the kick-out. John Denver gets an early play. Brisbane one straight, Fremantle one behind. Lions by five, opening minutes.
4: Well, what a chance down one end of the ground for Patrick Voss to get the perfect start. He's got the job on Harris Andrews, as we all expected that he would, to try and nullify the Brisbane Lions captain or champion player. Had the chance, banana, he would have sent the Dockers fans into delirium if he kicked that one. But Brisbane didn't care. As soon as he missed it, they were looking corridor and just went as fast as they possibly could and got it into that open forward line.
3: But Lingy, it should never have had a shot on goal. Voss had opportunity. There's two players standing 15 to 20 metres out. Either one of them would have marked the football and had a direct shot. You pay a penalty for greediness at times.
2: Voss should have just kicked the goal, Mick, as it came down here to Sarong for the Dockers. Immediately inside forward 50, Tracy out to mark. 49 from goal. I'm with you, by the way, but you go in there, he still should have kicked it.
3: Oh, yeah, should have kicked it, but nonetheless, it would have been a lot easier to find a target that was only 20 metres out with no Brisbane player on him.
5: Great clearance there, the coloured Sarong, wasn't it? Just to get your hands on
3: good
5: it after you've had a goal against. It's very important you go forward the next one. This is a big kick for Josh Tracy after an early miss, but it's a long way out. He'll be kicking from 55 at best.
2: He's normally got the carry.
3: Short run up.
2: Tracy from 45 degree angle to the left, and he steers it through. That's an enormous goal for Fremantle. The nerve settler that they and their supporters absolutely crave. They're on the board and they're in front. 1-1-7 to 1-6, the Brisbane Lions. We've gone 5 minutes into the opening term. This is the grand final on ABC Sport.
3: Couldn't have started better. Tracy has had an indifferent final series. Yeah. And most of the time he stands and wants the ball on top of his head. Not that he wanted it on top of his head. That's where it was lobbed, so he couldn't get it. This one, he had to run out to the space and find that space. The backline player had no hope. The kick is always good for 50 metres. It's just a matter of accuracy.
0: Kelly Underwood on the boundary.
1: Mason Cox started on the bench as soon as that goal was going through. The big American was up and he was flexing his muscles. He's absolutely pumped. They made three changes already to the Dockers.
0: Draper wins the hit out back in the middle. Brayshaw scoops it up for Freo. Handball to Jackson. Back to Brayshaw. Freo with another centre break. Hurried kick forward, and at the drop, Zorko takes the intercept mark. He's the distributor off the back line. That's not his best kick. Out towards the boundary line, southern side. Bailey scoops it up for Brisbane. He looks back inboard. He has to kick into oncoming traffic and off the fingertips of the Freo defender. It ricochets out of bounds. Nice bit of work from the Dockers on that occasion, and the ball spills out, smothered by Young.
4: Just a little lesson for Swakowski if he's going to be the Zorko matchup. Yeah. Don't worry about trying to think you're going to lead for the ball. Zorko will stand wherever he wants to stand, and Scott kicks straight to Dane Zorko on that occasion.
0: Freo by one. Jackson wins it down. Will Ashcroft high up and under at the drop. Frederick spills it. McCluggage tackled, lost it. Dudley tackled front on. There's a free kick coming back.
4: It was the holding the ball, Corbs.
0: Against McCluggage.
3: Yeah, good tackle.
0: So Frederick will take it. He'll swing it wide and finds Bolton out there at defensive side of the wing.
2: And Bolton to McVee, marking in front of the Shane Warne stand wing. Stabs it short to Reed. And he thought about playing on by hand as Bolton ran down the boundary side. Pops back and just gets told to move it on. Forward of centre wing. He'll put it into the right forward pocket. Draper floated across, tried to punch it away. Missed it at the back. Berry was there to mop up. Put it away to Gallup. Kicks beyond defensive 50 for the Lions. And a mark to Reed in the best position. Behind three players in that pack. He was able to take the uncontested mark. I mentioned these sides have a bit of combined history. The Dockers' first ever win was against the Fitzroy Lions in round three of 1995. And Fitzroy's last ever win against the Dockers in round eight. Kick inside forward 50 from Fremantle. Voss went out after it. Dropped it. Really should have marked it. Protest to all and sundry. Lines through Leicester beyond defensive 50. Bolton's there. Peeling for being taken high.
5: Yeah.
2: That's exactly right. The free kick being given, and Bolton will have it.
5: Dunkley's got that matchup. He's allowed him a couple of easy cheap ones, though, which gets the confidence up of Bolton. He's well and truly in this game at the moment.
3: That's the second mistake by Voss.
6: It should have been a free kick against Voss as well.
0: Bolton into the pocket. Tracy G got up very high. No mark. Close to the boundary line and now out. Switkowski helped over. So a throw-in. Right full of pocket for Freo.
7: Definitely misholding Lingy. Spot on.
6: Yeah. And Voss led out, dropped the sitter, which was the first mistake, and then just continued running and took out an opponent, held him.
0: We're 8 minutes in. They don't look overawed, the Dockers. A couple of early lead changes. 1-1 to one straight. Freo by a point. Throw in. Jackson palms it down. Berry got it out to Will Ashcroft. Handball away to Zorko. Again, another rebound 50. Up to the wing. Hipwood. No mark. Yes, it'll be paid. Knocked out of his hands late by McDonald.
3: I'm not sure that was a mark. I'm sure it was out of spoil.
0: Missed last year with a knee injury. Played the year before that, so he's one of the one-time premiership players in this Brisbane team today. They got six of those. Looking to double up. Short to Fletcher, short to Bailey, not the required range. Caught by Brayshaw. Forgiving umpire, says ball up.
3: Great decision. Great decision. And you're right, Lingy.
6: Yeah, he read that that was going to be too short. Yeah. Heard, listened to the umpire's call and closed it down immediately.
2: Jackson palms it down, went up on his own in the ruck, came down to Young, hand pass stolen by McCluggage, kicks the lines towards centre half forward. Cameron couldn't take the mark, it was there to gather the drop, puts it inside forward 50. There are two lines here and it's beautifully weighted for Rayner. And he marks 45 degree angle to the right and from 50 from goal. Kelly Underwood downstairs.
1: If there's a jeer any second, it's because Lachie Neal is about to come onto the ground for the very first time.
3: He'll get it. There's a lot of Fremantle people here. Stay off,
5: Lachie! You give me the feedback there as he runs on the ground.
2: Oh, in the hands. Former number one draft pick, Cam Rayner. He's going to kick it from 50. Works his way out to his right. We're behind the kick. It starts out left. It won't swing back. It's a minor score. But scores are level again into the 10th minute of the opening term. The Dockers and the Lions 1-1-7 apiece. The 2026 AFL Grand Final on ABC Sport.
0: Warner with the kick out up towards Ryan. No mark. Spills down towards Fletcher. Got a handball. In fact, Gallup got a handball away to Berry. And his kick out of bounds on the full. So Freo will get it back at halfback. It'll be Warner again. Scores level, 10 minutes in. The grand final on ABC Sport.
5: Interesting they've given Gallup the job on Tracy here. I thought it may have been Gardner or Andrews trying to get that one, but Voss doing a good job early on Andrews.
3: He is.
0: Warner kicks in the Jackson direction. He's been a problem. Knocked away by Andrews. Down to Berry. Gang tackled. Ball up. Freo all in purple with the white chevrons, purple shorts. Brisbane in the white shorts, red jumper. Yellow line in the blue chest. The old Fitzroy nod. From the ball up, Reid through traffic, got a handball away to Young of the Dockers. He has it stolen from him. Brisbane do really well. Dunkley got it out to Fort. Missed his boot with the ball. Wagner scoops it up. Handball away to Reid. He's dispossessed. Then Dunkley likewise. Reid through traffic, smooth. Caught with it. Ball comes out. Levi Ashcroft sockers it forward to Allen. Gets it back. Levi's handball over to McKenna, who shoots goalward but misses.
3: Ooh, Brisbane drop punt.
0: Brisbane back in front. Third lead change. 1-2 to 1-1. We're 11 minutes in.
5: It's an old habit there, wasn't it?
6: Yeah.
5: With the Irish around the corner kick.
6: You can see why the confusion at that last stoppage. So Lohman came up high. Levi Ashcroft came up sort of mid between forward and stoppage. Freo small defenders were really confused about who had who.
2: Lions have it in the middle of the ground. Neal got a hand pass back to Berry on the logo. Commentary wing kicks out towards Lester. Had a bit of space in front of him. Goes on a bit of a run and then we'll send it long towards full forward. It's a 2-on-3 battle. The Dockers had the numbers and they're able to pressurise it across for a minor score. Rush through to the rights. 1-3-9 the Lions. 1-1-7 the Dockers. 12 gone opening term.
3: A little bit worried about Reid. But he's been good. His touch has been very good early.
5: Sharp. Yeah, he's really contest, hasn't he?
3: Yeah, he has.
0: Ryan to Cox on the wing. Critical fist in there from Andrews. Makes 40 metres. Knocks it inside 50. Morris slips over. Gets up. Tackles McDonald. Ball comes out. Not holding the ball. Over the top of it, Levi Ashcroft. And a forgiving umpire will have a ball up here right half forward for Brisbane.
7: Long exit kicks the one Corb. A lot of attention going into Harris Andrews, keeping him out of contest.
0: Ray Chamberlain, our rules analyst on ABC Sport. All Fort's hit it out on the full.
5: What's he doing that for?
0: From the hit out, so it gives Freo the footy back in the left back pocket. Brisbane by 2 points, a dozen minutes in to the grand final on ABC Sport. Corbin Middlemass, Clint Wildon, Brett Delidio, Cameron Ling, Mick Moldhouse, Kelly Underwood, and Ray Chamberlain, your call team in play.
8: Here's Alex Pearce. He's become the first player, recognised himself as an Indigenous, the captain. The premiership side. Andrews was up, punches it forward here for the Lions. Taken by Levi Ashcroft. Looks to kick it forward. Loman got harassed out of it by Ryan. Pearce dives over the top again for the Dockers. Players pile on top of him. Umpires circle. They'll board up.
6: So Harris Andrews hasn't marked any yet, intercept mark. But his spoils are worth a kick every time. Sending it back the other way.
8: Mason Cox palmed it down. They can hear on the boundary there by Levi Ashcroft. Got it back to McCluggage. Threw it on the boot. Warner is able to mark. Surging towards the boundary line. He marks it left full back for the Dockers. Lions by two. 13 and a half gone opening term. 2026 AFL Grand Final on ABC Sport.
0: Warner. Contest kick towards Tracy. Andrews involved again. Breaks it up. Ball hits the deck. Here's Ryan. Handball away to Brayshaw. He fumbles and then he's crunched. Got a free kick advantage applied. Here go the purple. Wagner away to Young. Gives it to Switkowski. Frederick holds his width. Takes the mark on the wing. Kicks Freo inside 50. Over the head of Amos. At the back's Voss. Couldn't take it clean. Brisbane win it back. Wilmot's got a go as he left in the tackle. He is. It's against Dudley. You can hear Freo have the majority of the noise in the house. It is deafening. The roar when Freo get the footy. Wilmot at fullback for Brisbane. Lions by a couple of points.
5: Lucky man there, Wilmot. I reckon he wasn't for the legging. He was just about to be done holding the ball.
8: Zorko kicked towards the wing. Great mark. Hayden Young leaping up in front of Will Ashcroft. The kick finds its way over the top of Wagner, who pulled out of it trying to attempt the mark for Switkowski. The retiring Docker to mark. Last game in AFL football. Whatever happens for Switkowski, he'll put it towards full forward and went over the top of Mason Cox. And Fort was there to mark. Easy enough defensively for the Lions.
3: That's 211 centimetres. You're allowed to put your arms up.
6: That's called the Mason Cox groan.
8: To McCluckage. He moves it out towards Wilmot. He comes towards the commentary wing and it's marked by Jordan Clark. Still the Lions by 2 points. 15 gone in the first.
3: Just getting back to that Fredericks. Should have done more with that Fredericks.
0: Clark goes corridor, finds Young. Berry slips over on the mark. Young puts it inside 50. Amos can't reel it in. Ball hits the deck. Gardner got a handball out. Amos still alive. Knocks it away to Tracy. Can't bend down and pick it up. Lions win it back. Oh, Bailey took him on. Freo win it. Dudley gives it away to Bolton. Showtime Shea hooks it to the teeth of goal and it's knocked through. Ty Gallup with the saving fist on the goal line there for Brisbane. So a rush behind. Brisbane by a point. 15 minutes in, hot grand final to start in 2026.
8: Dockers fans, they're behind the goals at the punt road end. The way they're kicking this opening quarter. Lines beyond defensive 50, but it's been marked here by Chapman. He's got it for Fremantle, about 65 from goal.
5: He read that really well. Oh, he was covering off Berry, but then saw the change of direction. And then he came, took an intercept mark.
8: Off the boot from Zorko. He kicks towards full forward. Tracy off his hands. Dudley at the drop. No! He's missed to the left-hand side, and he knew it straight away. Put his hands to his head as if to go, how have I missed that chance?
3: Yeah, it was there.
8: 1-3-9 apiece. Eight and a bit gone in the opening term.
6: That was a rolled goal chance, wasn't it?
3: Oh, absolutely. I don't know if he's got a left foot at all, but that would have been tailor-made left foot.
0: They both had their little... Bailey short to Neil, not the required range. Caught by Bolton. Ball up.
6: I can't argue that one, Brisbane players. That went about 7 metres, and the Dockers players were onto it immediately. Well done, Bolton.
0: For the casuals, the kick has to go 15 metres for it to be constituted as a mark, as Mason Cox wins the hit out. Down towards Neil, got a hand pass away for Brisbane to Berry. Kicks up to the wing. Allen crashes the pack. Ball spits out in front of Loman. He's hustled out of it. Socket forward by Rayner. Ricochets back to him. Has a second go. Makes 30 metres this time, but it'll roll out of play. And the last disposal free heads Fremantle's way, and the Dockers will get the footy back. Defensive side of the wing. A lot of continuous footy here. 17 minutes into the opening term. Scores level at 9 apiece.
8: Clark stabs it onto the chest of Brayshaw. He's Going to just short of the logo, commentary side of the ground. Gets told to play on. He looked to switch, going long and back inside his defensive 50. Ryan has to allow it to bounce. He's under real pressure. McKenna. He just got enough of a kick away. It was still a shocker. Just worked beyond defensive 50. Over the top of the football came Levi Ashcroft. Worked it out the side for the Lions to Lohman. Now it's through Neil and then Bailey, who sends it back inside forward 50. Big punch came at the back from Clark. Down though, Allen got a hand pass away. Here's Charlie Cameron snapping around the body. Not enough on the kick. McVee, last line of defence, stands on the goal line, takes the mark for the Dockers and moves it short to Brayshaw.
3: Very short to Brayshaw.
5: Yeah, I'm not sure they're happy about the distance.
3: about 10 metres.
0: Oh, Brayshaw got closer to mount on the mark. Kicks up for the wing. Mason Cox, clever. Almost like some rock work. Palms it down to Dudley. Threw it back to Mason. Hurried kick forward to Voss, who marks on the wing. So Voss is going to give a handball out wide for Hayden Young, who's off and moving, sends his kick to half forward. Jackson resting forward, receives it on the hop, lifts a handball over to Dudley, slips over, lost it. Gallop there to break it up, went without it. Wagner hands it back to Dudley. Deadly Dudley! Begins his grand final with a goal. And Fremantle have their nose in front again. 2-3 to 1-3. We're 19 minutes in. The Dockers by 6 points. Grand final footy on ABC Sport.
6: It's been messy. There's lots of mistakes, lots of nervous players at the moment, some fumbles. But when you get an opportunity, one happened probably 3 or 4 minutes ago that he blew, just settled himself nicely there. And
5: that was off the back of work rate, though. He was here at centre-half back on there with the kick out and then just works his opponent over.
6: And no one really was prepared to work with him.
5: I mean, Wilmot was just behind. Then he got assaulted by Paddy Voss. He was that worked up after he did kick the goal. He'd be up on charges.
0: Kelly Underwood on the boundary.
1: Just a little bit of tension down here on the Brisbane Lions bench. Eric Hipwood's been waiting for about the last 5 minutes to get on. Keeps looking at Logan Morris. He kept waving him away. Eventually, Logan Morris took his time to come. And it was just the body language between the two wasn't great. Eric was very, very frustrated that he didn't come off a little earlier.
8: Throwing up again, Jackson palms this down, beautifully rode by Will Ashcroft. Gathered for the Lions and kicks towards left half forward. Cameron dropped the mark he should have taken. A bit slippery today because of the rain. Again, it came to Levi Ashcroft. Kick up in the air and backing back, showing courage to take the mark, was McVee. Wouldn't have known what was behind him, would have heard the footsteps. Cradled the ball into his chest and went to ground. From right half back, puts the Dockers down the wing, off the hands of Johnson, down to Switkowski for Fremantle, and he's tackled to ground by Fletcher.
3: Yeah, that was our standing mark. That hung for a long time in the air, McVee, so really good mark.
8: Thrown up outer edge of the centre square. Jackson got it down. Trying to work his way through traffic was Young. He was wrapped up by Will Ashcroft. Ball up the call. Dockers lead by 6 points. 21 gone in the first.
0: Draper has a win here. Gets a kick forward. G. Cameron leaps up on the shoulders of McVee. Touched the footy midair. No mark. Hits the deck. Neil can't take it clean. Wagner moves him aside. Sarong wins it for Freo. Handball to Young. A fumble there. Dunkley tackles him. Another stoppage. Ball up. 60 out from the Brisbane goal. Fremantle by 6 points, four lead changes. We're only 20 minutes into the grand final. Freo by a goal. From the restart, no one can pick it up clean. In the end, trapped between the legs of Dunkley. We'll do it all again. 60 out from the Brisbane goal at left half forward.
8: Dockers fans find their voice. Jackson got it down. Freo can't emerge with it. Fletcher got a hurry kick back into traffic. McVee put his head over the football, kicked it straight into Dunkley, gathered by Draper. Sends the Lions into the left forward pocket. Hipwood up against Chapman. Ball's hit the deck and he's taken it across the boundary line here, Chapman. Hipwood wasn't happy about it. Chapman gave him a shove and Hipwood went to ground. The umpire's going to spin it back in. 25 out from Brisbane's attacking goal. The Lions heading to the right of our broadcast position. That's the city end of the MCG. At the moment, they trail by 6 points. 22 gone in the first. Ball spun back in again. Jackson got a fingertip to it. Rode by, though, the opposite ruck in Draper. Ripped out of his grasp. Warner might have got leg. He went to ground, trying to get a ball out again here, the Dockers. Eventually, Erasmus got it onto Dudley. Gets a kick away into space on the commentary wing.

0: Amos and Gardner, the two that hunt out after it. Amos goes to ground, left the footy behind, tried to leapfrog in Gardner. Tunnel ball out the back, it comes to Lester. Brisbane win it on the wing. Handball on to Fletcher. Fletcher from the logo sends it inside 50. They come from all directions. Lohman stays down, wins it. Feeds a handball to Allen. Steps around Young. Yep. Allen goals! Brisbane tie the game. And that is how devastating they can be inside that attacking 50. Oscar Allen, the former Eagle. He's played in plenty of big games against these Dockers, but none bigger than this. Scores level, 2-3, 15 apiece, 23 minutes in.
1: We talked about it last week, Lingy, didn't we, about little moments, and that was Kyle Lohman just hitting that footy at pace, had stepped, got the handball over. Oscar Allen had that choice there, didn't he, because you can feel the pressure coming, but he kept his eye on the footy and was able to take in Hayden Young if he had his time again.
2: Yeah.
1: You've got to take the body and make that either a crash down or have an actual tackle on Oscar Allen. But as he's able to slip him, we talked about him being a bit of a quiet prelim last week. No better feeling for him than to get on the board early.
3: And to nail that one, importantly, he kicked it. He had Charlie Cameron over the top, but he backed himself, took the responsibility, kicked truly.
4: Rucks crashed into each other. Jackson got it down, though. Rayner stole it away for the Lions. Gave it to Bailey. The boo you heard was for Neil, who kicks Brisbane inside forward 50. Allen dropped what he should have taken. Gathers it a second time. Sends it towards goal, but he misses to the right-hand side. It gives Brisbane the lead, though. 2-4-16 to 2-3-15. 24 gone in the first.
2: Clearance is in favour of Brisbane. Off six.
0: McVee long to half-back, and Jackson takes a towering pack mark.
3: Tracy wants it out the back quickly, but no, he went slow. Now he's just going to have to fight in a one-on-one. He goes short to Bolton, but Tracy had got goal side of his opponent, Gallup.
2: He put the ball in Bolton's hands. That would know where the ball would have been.
0: A wet morning, no rain at the moment, overcast skies. Bolton down to half forward, Tracy the target, knocked away from him. Dunkley runs the gauntlet, the walls close in. Frio win it, Erasmus short to Switkowski, continues to shift it laterally. Out towards Oscar McDonald, creeping forward, he went for home and he misses out to the right. It's not usually his jam, a behind, just his second scoring play of the season. Scores level, 2-4-16 apiece, 25 minutes in, the grand final on ABC Sport.
4: Brisbane up the corridor. Kick had to be precise, and it was from Wilmot. He finds Rayner. It's around his defensive 50 and decides to flare it out to the left-back pocket. Gardner marks there for the Lions. He'll kick towards the southern wing and then trying to get it. Well done. Getting in front of his opponent again. Levi Ashcroft marks.
3: Three men are well set behind, so he had to wait there. Bring it inboard. Great play.
4: Measures the kick to Zorka, who continues his run. And from the logo, kicks towards the left forward pocket. Logan Morris is up, came down to Cameron, got it onto Lohman, hard up against the boundary, tries the spectacular, misses the lot. Out of bounds on the full, free kick to the dock, is at right full back. Scores level, 16 points apiece, 25 gone opening term. The 2026 AFL Grand Final on ABC Sport, here's Corbin Middlemass.
0: And the kick out duties, or the free kick duties, with Clark, the dual All-Australian. Amos in the end forced to spoil. Zorko whacks it forward too. Morris surely threw it out. Down to Lohman. Lohman finishes on the run. All clear. And the goal will count. And Kai Lohman gets involved again early on grand final day. Brisbane by that kick. 3-4 to 2-4. 26 minutes into the opening term, it was a lightning handball, if nothing else, the grand final on ABC Sport.
3: We're all waiting on the replay because, wow, what was it?
1: It's a backhanded fist, I think.
3: All right, I'm going to need more of a closer one from Logan Morris.
5: Are we ticking it off, Lids?
1: I think we've got to give credit to the modern player and their ability to actually have those fast hands. Let's watch here on the replay.
5: Bang. Oh, yeah.
1: Yep. All clear. That's a handball. Great to Kai Lohman. Kai Lohman goes straight to Luke Ryan, who gave him a bit of feedback after that out in the full last time. He said, where were you there, old boy?
3: That was superb by Logan Morris.
1: Sharp.
4: That was razzle-dazzle. And then by Jackson. Strong out after it. So too Brayshaw. Going the other way. Will Ashcroft just hacked it forward to Rayner. Kicks the lines towards full forward. Two-on-two battle. Spilled out to Hipwood! What a great effort. No, not quite. It was not far away.
3: He was threw celebrating.
4: It on the boot. Yeah, he thought it was through. Instead, just a minor score. Saving plenty behind the goals. 3-5-23 to 2-4-16. Lions lead the Dockers 27 in.

0: the first.
1: Yeah, they've got to clean up their stoppage work, Fremantle. They're really getting... It's not a matter of just getting the first touch. It's the second and third touch that Brisbane are getting.
2: Chapman from the back pocket to the wing. They all run underneath it. Ball spills out in front of Berry. Turns into traffic. Coughs it up. Here's Erasmus. Handball to Murphy. Running goal side. Off he goes. Awkward bounce. 48 from home. Gets around Wilmot. Tumbles a kick to the goal square. Gardner desperate. Knocks it out of play.
3: Well, okay. That ball had bounced, Corbs. So and Darcy Gardner just went straight for the line. That is deliberate as it comes. Yeah. If it was a marking contest, he's allowed to spoil it over the line.
4: Lingy, I tell you what, mate, one step at a time, we're making great ground. You're spot on. Darcy Gardner, you can spoil it. Insufficient intent to keep it in play.
2: Brisbane by 7. Forward 50 stoppage for the Dockers. Jackson imposing. Got it out to Murphy Reid. Oh, the kid is all right. Reid goals. Dockers within a point. How about that for a bit of work? A forward 50 stoppage goal for Fremantle. 3-5 to 3-4. 28 minutes into this opening term. And the Dockers are hanging with the two-time reigning champs, the grand final on ABC Sport.
1: Oh, I just reckon that their contest, the players that you're worried about most would have been Murphy, the way he played his first couple of finals.
0: Yep.
1: It just looked like it was a bit overawed, a bit tough for him. He has been outstanding and kept in line with the football.
0: Beat the post, isn't he?
1: One touch in finals. They're the bonuses. And the other one is that Jackson hasn't exactly dominated, but when he does touch the footballs, things happen around him.
0: Yeah, totally agree. He's already had the three scoring involvements from his five.
5: Got it down again here to Bolton. Got it back from Bolton. And Jackson kicks towards centre-half forward for the Dockers. Tracy flew, crashed in. So did Switkowski. Lines emerge with it. Zorko hand pass forward. On to Will Ashcroft. Kicks the lines up the middle of the ground. And that's well marked there by Allen. Protected the drop of the footy. Bounces up quickly. Goal kicker already in this game. Sent it deep towards full forward. Pierce battles away against Morris.
3: Oh, no, they played a free kick.
5: They had. Now, the umpire closest to it said no problem. And the umpire further away must have spotted something. They've connected. There was a slight arm across the chest, but there's not much in that, Ray Chamberlain.
4: Nah, Clint, I can't support that free kick. The controlling umpire was in excellent position.
1: Yeah.
4: What you don't want to be doing in a game like today, you've got to catch and kill your own. You don't hand them up.
1: Yeah, that umpire had clear view, didn't he? Clear view. It was right in front of him, so just let him umpire. Otherwise, go back for three, Ray. Go and get him, drag him off.
5: Oh, let's not have that discussion now. Logan Morris, meantime, it's tighter than a 45-degree angle to the right. Looking for his 70th goal of the season. He'll kick from 35 metres out. The footy gods have said, no,
0: justice.
5: Not today. He misses everything to the left. That's not what I was expecting from that moment from Logan Morris.
1: Not him.
5: No change to the scoreboard. Half an hour gone. The Lions still lead by one.
2: Oscar McDonald. He kicks in the Jackson direction. It's ordinarily a good idea. Draper knocks it away from him, and the ball spills out of play. Half forward for Brisbane.
1: How good have Brisbane spoils been?
0: Yeah.
1: Okay, 15-20. They leave no doubt that ball's going to be punched forward. So you've got to be alert in front of the pack and not necessarily standing under it either.
3: Fremantle want to surge onto that crump, but it's clearing their first wave.
1: Yeah, they're just too close to it.
2: Brisbane plus four on the inside 50s from the boundary throw-in. Will Ashcroft couldn't get boot to ball. Great pressure from the Dockers. Eventually spills to Sarong. Hurried kick down the wing. Gallup leaves his man. Affects the contest. Knocks it inside the centre square. But straight to Dudley. High up and under. Kick to the wing. Voss straight through his hands again. Out the back's Reid. A little toe poke. Hitting up in the other direction. Lester keeps it in front of him.
1: Oh.
2: Young now grabs the footy. Tackled. Taken to ground. Dockers win it. Brayshaw. Handball to Wagner. His kick. Cuts back to centre half forward. Chapman. Handball away to Erasmus. Short kick to Tracy.
3: Not 15. Play on called. Play on. Been called.
2: Oh, and he hasn't heard the whistle. Now he's crunched by Oscar Allen.
1: That was 15 metres.
2: And this rule has been imperfectly applied in the opening quarter. The 15 metres. Tracy denied the shot at goal.
1: Oh, that's gone 15 metres every day of the week.
0: Why is that not holding the ball then?
4: Important to note, not holding the ball because he genuinely thought it was a mark. That's why he's giving him the benefit of the doubt there.
1: Bad decision.
0: Oh, dear.
2: The Fremantle fans are filthy. That is quarter time, and we got one hell of a game going here at the MCG. It is Brisbane 3-5-23, Fremantle 3-4-22. The Lions by a point. The lead swung five times in that.

0: opening turn. And when it ends, and the Brisbane Lions in front by just a single point. The goal kickers, Charlie Cameron kicked the first of the grand final. If you're keeping up with such things, one to Oscar Allen and one to Kai Lohman. Meanwhile, for the Dockers, down the page, Murphy Reid, Josh Tracy and Isaiah Dudley are the goal kickers for the Dockers. Jared, looking forward to the call from Slovenia. Go the Dockers. And Shea Bolton for the Norm Smith. Thanks, Jared. Vanessa and David, they're travelling from Bordeaux in France to Spain while we listen. Loved Kylie. Thanks, Vanessa and David. Nice to hear from you. James, who's from Cube, listening on a flight to London. Teared up listening to Kylie. What a great Aussie. Thanks, James. And from Jason, listening from Somalia. Have a great call. Come on, Frio. Thanks, James. Appreciate your contribution. And everyone who's getting in touch with us on the SMS, 0437 774 774. Lingy, Mick and Leeds, their take coming up in just a moment. One quarter down in the grand final, Brisbane by a point. This is the 2026 AFL Grand Final on ABC Sport.
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0: Zorko to Bailey, pokes a kick in the centre square. Rayner runs onto it on the bounce. Here's Brisbane in transition. Long kick forward. Lohman back with the flight. No mark. Spills to Cameron. Cameron snaps off the left. He goals. Charlie Cameron kicks the first of the grand final. End to end. Voss misses and Brisbane score from the kick out. John Denver gets an early play.
6: Tracy from 45-degree angle to the left, and he steers it through. That's an enormous goal for Fremantle. The nerve settler that they and their supporters absolutely crave.
0: Jackson resting forward, receives it on the hop, lifts a handball over to Dudley, slips over, lost it. Gallop there to break it up, went without it. Wagner hands it back to Dudley. Deadly Dudley! Begins his grand final with a goal. Brisbane win it on the wing. Handball on to Fletcher. Fletcher from the logo sends it inside 50. They come from all directions. Lohman stays down, wins it. Feeds a handball to Allen. Steps around Young. Yep. Allen goals. Brisbane by 7. Forward 50 stoppage for the Dockers. Jackson imposing. Got it out to Murphy Reid. Oh, the kid is all right. Reid goals. Dockers within a point.
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0: Murphy Reid, the youngest Docker out there. Until he kicked that goal, the margin was 7 points. That's as wide as it's been in the contest so far. 5 lead changes, Brisbane by 1 at quarter time. Cameron Ling, Brett Delidio, Mick Malthouse on ABC Sport.
7: Well, the stats are pretty even, Mick, across the board.
8: They are. Just refer back to the Hawthorn game, and I know I said this before the game. At one stage, it was 91 kicks, 92 hand passes in the wet. Now, I know it's probably not as wet as it was that day, but what's Fremantle have learnt from that game, they've gone 61-29. So it's a complete a shuffle from what they had. So now the ball has been, is going forward, it's now gone 1,700 metres.
7: Yeah, territory's king, isn't it?
8: Well, 1,780 metres to Brisbane, 1,620. So they've actually got more of the ball going forward as opposed to those. I mean, Brisbane will take you on with speed, so therefore don't give them the opportunity. So I reckon Brisbane, Fremantle by kicking the ball forward has now created the chaos ball a little bit, but it's probably resulted in one goal and two dead set misses that should have been. Look, Frederick's out far side, wasted the lead. He could have run into open goal. And the other one, Voss.
7: And
8: Dudley's second. So it's probably three times.
7: And Mick, throw in that what we think was a bad decision with the kick. We thought it was another shot at goal there from Tracy. So they're giving themselves really good opportunities, Freo.
8: Well, you say about Tracy, it's twice. I mean, Tracy's been done it twice, let's face it. But the out-of-bounds deliberate, you might shake it. But that ball travelled every bit of plus 15 metres, and how the umpire couldn't, I don't know where the umpire was to call it. I hope he wasn't behind the kicker, because then you lose a little bit of
7: perception.
8: Yeah.
7: Lids, one of the matchups we've been talking about is the Harris Andrews versus Patrick Voss.

0: it's being held onto, pushed out of the way. So I reckon they'll be keeping an eye on that one in the second quarter.
1: But Kelly Underwood on the boundary.
2: The only injury concern is Dane Zorko. Came off with a corked back of the hamstring. He's had the right quad hamstring taped up, but he is starting in this second quarter. So the club has confirmed it's a corky to the right leg, the upper right leg for Dane Zorko, but he's playing on.
1: They're 13-3 when he plays this year, Dane Zorko. They're 5-5 without him. 50-50 team, and he's so important to what they do. Start of the second term, Brisbane by a point. And what has been a thrilling opening to the 2026 grand final. Down to Sarong, handball to Brayshaw, gives it to McVee. Fremantle kick to the wing, and Wagner takes the mark. Man on the mark, McCluggage stands on the grand final logo broadcast wing. Wagner down to half forward, Tracy.
3: That's a great mark.
4: That is a great mark. He's leading up now.
1: Tracy with Velcro for hands. He looks for Jackson, floating in. Voss plucks it. And it's a Fremantle shot at goal at the end of it. And Paddy Voss just steals it from the All-Australian.
0: Well, two great marks there, weren't they? And that's what they come in as, one of their real strengths for the game, is their key forwards. I said earlier, Tracy on Gallup, just size and strength wise, I think he is going to be too big and strong, and he's hitting up at the footy like you said, Mick.
4: Yeah, he's coming up at that try, and that's what he's got to do. He can't stand there because they'll just crawl all over him. This could go anywhere.
1: He's their swagger, Patrick Voss. 45 degree angle, 15 metres out, stuttering approach, clean finish, celebrates with the crowd. And Voss does what needed to be done. The Dockers on top again. Lead change number 6. Fremantle 4-4, Brisbane 3-5. We're 90 seconds into the second term. The grand final on ABC Sport.
0: And if he's going to continue to do the job on Harris Andrews and try and keep Andrews out of it, try not to let him intercept the ball, he still has to remain a threat in the air. You can't run to ridiculous parts of the ground where the ball's never going to be. Andrews is too good, too smart for that. If he can have little moments like that, find another one or two tiny moments, and you end this game with two or three goals in a tight contest, that could be the difference.
4: Oh, yeah, particularly. Now it makes Andrews nervous. If you don't score, he is going, well, I'm going to keep doing what I'm doing. But now we've got to have to pay a little bit of attention to you.
5: Throwing up again. Four got the more telling tap down for the Lions. Here's Neil trying to get a hand pass to Zorko. Wrapped up by Switkowski. Ball comes back to Neil for the Lions. Great pressure. The 235s both went at it. Lester had it wrapped up by Tracy. Free kick in the meantime, coming back here. Oh, it is a ball up, I beg your pardon, in the middle of the ground. One down here by Fort. Somebody get fingertips to it. Went straight to Switkowski. Locked up by Neil. Again on the attacking edge of the centre square for the Dockers. Fort down in the direction of Sarong. Got it to Brayshaw. Kick straight into Fort. Kick straight back into Brayshaw. Chapman had it. He's wrapped up and tackled the ground.
4: No.
5: The ball.
4: What for?
0: That was not...
5: Ball knocked in, Mick.
0: But he was lying on top of it. That's different to last week completely.
5: Just answering the question, Lingy. On the deck, tricky one. It comes down to Dunkley for the Lions. To McCluggage from left half forward. Kicks deep inside forward 50. Lohman flew, couldn't mark. Spills off hands. Young tried to soccer it away. Scooped up eventually here by Lester. Got it back to Zorko. Kicks the Lions to the right forward position. Again, it's with Cameron. Hand pass meant for Lohman. Pierce comes the other way. He couldn't gather. McKenna threw it on the back and runs it through for a goal. He does the most remarkable things at that pocket to the left and that pocket to the right of the punt road end of the MCG. That's just ridiculous. They're in front again. A seventh lead change. We've gone 3.5 minutes into the second. 4-5-29 the Lions. The Dockers are 4-4-28. And Connor McKenna just keeps doing ridiculous things.
0: That's incredible, guy. That comes out of nowhere, didn't it? Yeah, just pressure in the forward pocket. I thought Lohman may have held on to Pierce for a little bit too long in there where he hopped the ball up, fumble a little one, but then just quickly onto the boot. Was it through the legs? No, just underneath the arm of Oscar McDonald and dribbled it through. Please don't let this be your last game, Connor McKenna. You're kicking too many good goals.
6: Yeah. There were 4 Freo players there.
4: Yeah, it got through. It's unbelievable.
1: It feels a bit like, mate, you've already got the goal of the year wrapped up.
0: Yeah. That's enough. Just confirming it.
1: 1 point. Brisbane back on top. Lead change number 7. Fremantle out of the middle. Sarong gave it to Young. He's mowed down. McCluggage with the defensive play. Advantage applied. Zorko.

0: Handball to Bailey, handball out to McCluggage. Paul took an age to get rid of it, turns it over. Fremantle sent it into the pocket. Amos marks the sarong kick. And Amos has it, left forward pocket for Fremantle to swing things back the other way.
1: I reckon that was ordinary by Lachie Neal in the middle there. He wanted a possession there.
2: Yes, he did.
1: When there was no real advantage for his team. He was under too much pressure. They had the free kick from the holding the ball, and he just coughed it up to Freo, and they counter-attacked straight away.
2: All these big blokes now, they're starting to get into the game really significantly.
3: Fake's not happy about it.
1: Yeah.
0: Jai Amos, he's got it. Back and forth we go in what is turning into a classic grand final. Lead change number 8. We're 5 minutes into the second term. Fremantle by 5 points, 5-4 to 4-5. This is the grand final on ABC Sport.
2: Yeah, they answer everything, don't they? Fremantle, I thought that if Brisbane got away, it just wonder about the maturity and being able to then steady to get back. But they've answered every challenge to the point where it was a fluke goal, let's face it, by McKenna, whereas the Dockers have set up their goals through their big
4: system.
2: Really, really well. And what I've been really impressed in is their wingers and the high half forwards have really kept their space and kept the width so that they can get used in the game.
3: I think it was Zorko who gave away the handball.
1: Oh, was it?
3: Okay. We've clipped Lockie Neal.
1: All right, well, Zorko...
3: He's done everything else wrong this week, hasn't he? With
1: similar mindset, those two.
4: Kicking in danger decision here.
2: Has to be.
4: Having a
2: dash. Well, that's good. It's 50 when you just pick the ball up and you dump it.
4: To Brayshaw, who decides to take Dunkley on, runs to the right of him and through the centre circles, kicks inside forward 50. Jackson couldn't mark. Voss was there, gathers, goes back by hand to Bolton. Bolton right in front, 40 out, misses. Ooh. Right. Oh. It wasn't far away either. 5-4, 5-5, 35 the Dockers, 4-5, 29 the Lions, 6.5 gone second serve.
2: 3-1 clearances, that's the difference at the moment.
0: Turn it into that kind of game. Win it in the middle, put it on the board. So Fletcher brings it into Levi Ashcroft. And now Brisbane, slow and stodgy. Back to Gardner.
1: They've pinned them well, though, here, Fremantle. Really good setup across the ground. There's only one option open to him.
3: Oh, dear.
0: Well, Gardner goes boundary line. Dunkley the target. Ryan edges him underneath the footy. Ball hits the deck. Ryan had it, lost it. Dunkley threw it out towards Bailey. Bailey on the back flank. Hurried kick down the wing. Warner in a tangle. Knocks it away from McKenna. Into the path of Ryan. Scoops it up. No. Ooh, runs out of
1: that's
0: room.
1: That's insufficient.
0: Sees it out. And we'll have a stoppage. A boundary throw in. High half forward for Freo. What do you reckon, Ray?
3: It's very hard to see where the bloke kicks the ball and where the actual boundary line is. I'm happy with the throw in.
2: They're just sitting in the back.
0: Six minutes. 6 points. Fremantle's lead. We are 7.5 minutes into the second term.
4: Draper. Got it. I'll just throw it on the boot. Allen gathers, tackled here by Chapman. He's been held in. Ball up again.
2: Playing high, Allen, isn't he? Really high.
4: Draper for the Lions, tapped it down. Brayshaw for the Dockers, slapped it forward, only as far as Fletcher. His dad, of course, played for both clubs. It's down the line. Hitwood worked underneath it. Ooh, Oscar McDonald, not a great hand pass. Allows Cameron to pick it up off the deck for the Lions. From left half forward, kicks inside attacking 50. Lohman got away from Warner. Got a hand pass away on the side. Here's a chance for Levi Ashcroft. What a player he is.
3: Good finish.
4: He and his brother, they can just dominate on this ground, on this stage. And Brisbane, they draw scores level again. 8:28 gone in the second serve. Both the Dockers and Brisbane, 5-5, 35 apiece. This is the 2026 AFL Grand Final on ABC Sport.
1: Just highlights again the little moment.
3: Little moment.
1: Oh.
3: Yep.
1: Miss a handball.
3: Yep.
1: Easy handball.
3: Oscar McDonald.
1: And whoever the Mr. Fremantle player who Lohman just easily got out of the way.
3: Good forward craft on it.
1: Yeah, a little bit of body on him, and then got the handball out to Levi Ashcroft. Charlie Cameron's been good game. Yep.
0: And he was a worry coming in. They don't have a great matchup for him.
1: Nah, he's been super dangerous. Every time he's gone near it, something's happened.
0: Scores level, 35 points apiece. There's been 8 lead changes and we're only early in the second. Out of the middle, Murphy Reid got it going forward. Switkowski back to Murphy Reid. He's mowed down. Ball trickles away to Gallup. Surge kick out of there. Up to the wing. Warner back with the flight. He's got Bailey to contend with. Ball hits the deck. Bailey wins it for Brisbane. Handball over the top to Will Ashcroft. With a long main flowing, goes back for the Lions to Lester. Oh. Kicks dangerously into the middle. Switkowski wanted it more.
2: What was the kick? Good mark. Yeah, really
5: aggressive, wasn't it?
2: Well, and proven too aggressive.
0: The retiring Docker, yet to celebrate his 30th birthday, is calling it quits at year's end. And he's taken his campaign all the way to the final day of the season. Switkowski goes wide to Johnson, who marks broadcast wing.
1: So Johnson's the one they're trying to get to Will Ashcroft. He's standing out in the wing. No, it's not a hard tag, but they want him on Ashcroft.
4: Johnson, long towards right half forward. Massive pack underneath it. No one could take a mark off hands. It's been locked in. Right on the 50-metre arc at right half forward. Harris Andrews, last player to climb up off the deck. Draper with the more telling tap for the Lions. Brayshaw underneath it for the Dockers. Worked it out, but only as far as Berry. Hurried kick meant for Hipwood. Couldn't claim it nicely. Well done, Will Ashcroft. Does gather. Got it on to Bailey. Kicks the Lions up the corridor towards centre half forward. Morris battling away against Austin McDonald. Ball brought to ground. Still trying to get there, Rayner. In the meantime, Chapman was able to come through and gathers it really well for the Dockers. Moves it on to Murphy Reid. Out to the commentary wing to Bolton. Sends it towards right half forward. Clark Marks turns, plays on, kicks towards full forward. Big pack up at the back, Fletcher. Last line of defence for the Lions. Got a hand pass away for Gardner, who moves it short into the right back pocket. Marked there by Levi Ashcroft.
0: He's got Lester breaking for him on the wing, and he marks uncontested. It's open upfield. He kicks towards Morris. It's a shocking kick.
2: Wounded duck, that one.
0: And McDonald takes the intercept mark. Half back for Fremantle.
2: Oscar McDonald should not try to kick anything but the butt off it, because it's going to go where he doesn't want to go.
0: Short to Ryan. Ryan long down the line, and Frederick using the full perimeter marks on the boundary line. Short kick for Freo down to half forward. Dudley's got it. Kicks into the pocket. Voss marks on his chest in front of Harris Andrews. Left forward pocket. He'll have to kick it about 25.
1: Some sort of kick from Dudley.
2: Yeah,
5: was it? That was precision.
2: He's good for this distance, though. Yeah. This is okay, this kick here.
1: Look out for the celebration if he kicks this one, Mick.
2: Oh, absolutely.
5: He'll do a full lap.
2: He's running Andrews all over the shop where he doesn't want to be.
0: You got the 3 Brownlow votes when they last met. The prancing pony misses. Near side or behind, so Freo by 1, a dozen minutes into the second term, 8 lead changes already. Fremantle with their nose in front again, the grand final on ABC Sport.
4: Here's Berry for the Lions, left back pocket, goes short. Enough to be a mark though. Chance to build up again here.
2: Yeah, they're not giving Brisbane what they want, which is those short balls.
4: Dunkley went to try to find McCluggage. Bolton got in front, won it down, tapped on by Tracy. He's Bolton again. Has a bounce for the Dockers, hard up against the boundary, 50 from goal, goes towards full forward, floating at the back. The one-on-one contest was Fletcher, was able to gather and worked it out to Harris Andrews, right back pocket for the Lions. Still the Dockers by a point, 13 gone in the second.
0: Oh, what a kick into the middle. The dot on time onto the chest of Bailey, who takes the mark.
1: I'll go forward off a mark. Yep.
0: He wanted to play on in front of the mark. The umpire says, nope, come back here, take your kick. He does just that. And he works it out wide. Flares the kick to the wing for Lester. He stabs the kick down to McCluggage. Oh, it's about to say Marks. He let it bounce. Now he's got a problem. Hurried handball forward to Levi Ashcroft. Can't trap it. Now McCluggage goes back to Lester. Trying to step around. Frederick turns into Young. Gone. Holding the ball.
1: McCluggage isn't going it full steam at the moment. He should have taken that mark rather than letting it bounce.
4: Young kick to the logo. Shane Warne stands side. It came to Jackson, worked it onto Dudley, attacking edge of the centre square. Heads the Voss, and he marks and thought about playing on for a moment from left full forward, and then thinks the better of it. He'll go back and have a shot. It's a tight angle left forward pocket. He'll put boots of ball from 25 out.
5: I reckon he had the opportunity maybe just to flick that one onto Amos going through. You'd rather see him go back and hit the set shot, Mick.
2: He's a tall.
5: Yeah, so he could have bucketed it up, you reckon?
2: Look, it would have been.
5: Anything could have happened.
2: Would have been at his feet, you know. he's gone back longer than Jeff Thompson ever went back in his life. Those that don't know Jeff Thompson, famous quickie for Australia. But so let's let him go back and kick it.
4: That Voss has 1 goal, 2. Little stuttering steps as he makes his way in for the Dockers. Kick is on its way. He likes it. He raises both hands to celebrate. Those in the purple, they're up and about as well as Bosco's looking for anyone he can high five. Fremantle, they put their lead out to 7 points. 6-6-42 to the Lions, who are 5-5-35. 14 and a half gone here on ABC Sports coverage of the 2026 AFL Grand Final in the second turn. Your experts, Mick Malthouse, Brett DiLivio and Cameron Lee.
2: Just like that, Tracy gets into the game a bit more again. Like, he started so well, he sort of drifted right off. He's stationary again. He's just not working hard up the ground, whereas he can take the player away. Voss is the one that's been working.
5: Yeah.
2: And Amos is working. Amos has in a lot of position, but he's working hard for finding those spaces. And that means that Brisbane can't drop off their direct opponent.
0: What a story, Paddy Voss, invited to train with the Dockers before the 2024 season, earned one of the last spots on the list. And now he's here on grand final day. Fremantle win it out of the middle. Johnson surge, kick to centre-half forward. Wilmot hand on it. Voss hitting up again. Tackled. Ball and all by Gallup. Umps says, I'll have it. Centre-half forward for Frio.
2: Well, he's leading up as strong as anyone. And Andrews is just not going with him. Andrews, yeah, he's still trying to go to him.
0: Frio by 7 points, equal game high margin. Brisbane led by the same margin in the opening turn. Out it comes. After the ball up to Wilmot, squeeze the kick out, and Cameron at the drop takes the mark. In fact, it was earlier this term that they led by seven as Cameron turns and kicks down to half forward. Warner, strong intercept mark, takes it at half back for Fremantle. 16 gone second term, Dockers by seven, that's a poor kick. And Hipwood intercepts that for Brisbane. Between the arcs at the moment, Hipwood tries to change that. Long to the Morris direction. Edged underneath it. Ball slides through. McKenna, critical touch to Lohman. Centering kick. McCluggage waits for the bounce. Taps it to Bailey. Frederick, huge tackle. A goal saver. And the Dockers get it out of there through Clark. Hurried kick to halfback. Wanted Amos not to be. Leicester can reload a high up and under inside 50.
4: Frederick underneath it. So too Erasmus. Neither could mark. Erasmus collided solidly by Will Ashcross from the side. Ball comes out here to Lohman. Worked it on to McKenna. Throws it on the left boot. It's floating across the face of goal. Underneath it is Hipwood, who marks it left full forward. Just had to stand there as the ball sort of made its way slowly through and then dropped into his chest.
1: A little bit lucky. It fell to him. There's a little bit of hero ball going on in the Brisbane Lions forward line at the moment. Not giving the handballs to make certain goals.
2: I watched him pre-game kick these with his right foot too, so he's had a couple of cracks at this already.
4: Hipwood's 30 out. Deep in the left forward pocket. He'll work his way around onto his right. He's cannoned it into the left-hand goalpost. It goes swaying left and right. A minor score. 6-6-42, the Dockers. The Lions are 5-6-36. 17 gone, second term. This is the 2026 AFL Grand Final on ABC Sport. Here's Corbin Middlemass.
0: He's the only lefty in their lineup, Eric Hipwood. The only man you wouldn't want from that pocket as Clark goes long to the wing. Offhand spills through to Andrews. Thought about handballing. Oh, kicks it himself. Clever. Yeah. Found Draper, who marks it centre-half forward. And everyone says, hey, pump the brakes. Let Big Sammy do his thing from 50.
5: Yeah, the composure there to not just blaze away, looking to give the handball early, but then say, oh, no, I've got actually a bit of time. And then to hit it on the outside of the boot. This block's 200 centimetres, mind you.
1: Yeah.
5: And laces out another 200-plus up in Sammy Draper. This one could not spin, but it might go directly through.
2: Well, I'm surprised he's not kicking it from the side, you know, around the angle.
0: He didn't pick up the oval-shaped ball until year 11. From a soccer background, Big Sam Draper, 2 metres plus, from 50. His drop punt off the boot. Oh, that's neat. That is straight through the middle. He ties the grand final at 42 apiece. 18 minutes into the second term, and Sam Draper, first year in his new colours, goals. 6-6 to 6-6. We got a good one going to the G on ABC Sports.
2: Is Jackson off? Was Jackson off at the time?
0: He's off now.
1: He's off now, which probably suggests maybe he was. Yeah, because he was competing against Mason Cox, I reckon, then, which obviously isn't a good thing. The tools right now, just in this quarter alone, So Darcy Ford hasn't touched it. Logan Morris hasn't touched it. Oscar Allen hasn't touched it. Mason Cox hasn't touched it. Alex Pearce hasn't touched in this quarter. So the talls, whether forward or back or in the ruck, just struggling to get their way into this.
2: Although Draper kicks that, Voss gets the other one.
1: Yeah, true.
4: Mason Cox against Draper again. Mason Cox won it down. Sarong's hand pass up in the air to no one in particular. Cox is able to work it back to Sarong. Kicks towards centre-half forward. Intercepted by Zorka of the Lions. And he'll move it to McCluggage. Drops the mark. Under pressure from Johnson. Got a hand pass away to Fletcher. They're streaming forward now to Will Ashcroft. Takes a bounce. And then a second. Will Ashcroft from right half forward. Kick. Underneath it is Lockie Neal.
1: And that's 50. That's got to be 50.
4: Got dealt with afterwards. Umpire says...
1: has to be 50.
4: No. Never paying 50 for a bloke who flops.
1: Oh, you reckon he's flopped? Mason Cox is 210 centimetres. I'm happy to be proven wrong on the replay. The beautiful kick from Ashcroft into Neal.
2: Oh, he flopped.
1: Bit of flop on that. Righto, Razor. I'll back you in, mate.
2: Yeah. Covered in mayonnaise, Lockie Neal, isn't he?
4: Love you, Lingy. So Lockie Neal, after hurling himself on the ground, has bounced back up. 45-degree angle to the right. He kicks from 40 metres out. And the roar is from Fremantle's fans. He's missed it. A minor score. It's enough to put the Lions in front. They're up by one. Time on second serve.
1: I was blinded by the fact it was Mason Cox who did it, Razor.
0: Lead change number 9 in my book. So Brisbane back on top. Warner goes long to the wing. Spills down to Fletcher. Dispossessed in the tackle. Gallup puts his head over it. Now he's got a problem. Got to try and knock it out. Erasmus, almost like he's at the back of the ruck in rugby union, picks it up. Tackled straight away. And a ball up on the wing. This feels greedy. A good grand final after what a preliminary final weekend it was last week. Bolton, the escape artist, got out of there. Gave it to Brayshaw. Back to Bolton. Handball too much for McVee. Using his soccer skills there, Draper. Toe pokes it forward. Brayshaw, Wayne Harms-esque, whacks it off the deck. Frederick tackled by Draper. Taken to ground. Berry stands up with it. Feeds a handball to Neal. There's the response. Kicks to half forward for Hipwood. And Hipwood marks 2 steps inside the 50 at left half forward.
5: Yeah, again, running back with a fly to the ball, you often see a number of players not really want to commit to those ones coming over here when you know there's a bit of pressure coming towards you. But just a good scrapping there, wasn't it, from all everyone was well represented, both teams. But Lions come out on top just with some clean hands. Lockie Neal jams it on the boot. Well read from Eric Hipwood.
0: Eric Hipwood, left half forward. He's got to kick it all at 50 metres, 10 in from the boundary line. His drop punt is way out to the right. It won't score. And in the end, it's just a question of if it's out on the full, it is.
1: Okay, there was a question of a mark, but it carried over the line.
0: It's a Fremantle free, and Warner will take it. Brisbane by a point, 5 minutes before halftime in the grand final, and what has been a seesawing affair with 9 lead changes.
4: Darcy Ford was claiming the mark, not to be. Warner goes beyond defensive 50. There's a free kick spotted here. It'll come back to the Dockers.
3: Gunner Jackson.
2: Well, I can understand why Cox... Now, I'm going to have a crack at him here. He had ample time to get to that contest, and he was jogging down. They need that height down there. You're going to contest. There he is again, short of the contest.
4: Luke Jackson kicks to a 2-on-1 against Tracy. And Andrews wins out in front for the Lions. Sends it back down the outer wing. Trying to pick it up here was Oscar McDonald. Couldn't. Tapped out by Draper.
5: Oh, clean. Oh,
4: Neal bursts onto the football. Works it inside forward 50 for the Lions. Still trying to get there was Warner. Warner goes across the boundary line. It's not going to be called deliberate. It's going to be a throw-in here.
2: Yeah, good decision and well played. Good one-touch play by all. It was really tough, solid stuff there.
5: The Lockie Neal pickup was elite.
2: Well, yeah, exactly. Exactly.
0: Neither side's kicked back-to-back goals all quarter. It illustrates what kind of game we're looking at. From the boundary throw-in, it's back out of play. So the last time we had back-to-back goals, at 23-27-minute mark of the opening term when Brisbane knocked through 2 in a row. Fremantle back-to-back goals either side of the quarter break and then goal for goal this entire term. Brisbane by 1. Pulsating grand final at the G. One down to Lohman. He's gang-tackled straight away. We'll do it all again.
2: Fremantle will be very careful about this setup. They're one man short at the back of the pack the way I see it at the moment.
0: Ruck share it down. Lohman And the walls converge on him straight away. Now he's tackling Wagner. And for about the fourth time, we'll have another stoppage inside the forward 50 for Brisbane. They're having a little moment here.
2: Yeah.
0: They've kicked two of the last three. Momentum with the Lions.
2: And Berry still by himself.
4: Draper, fingertip tap, up against Jackson.
1: Ooh,
4: down
1: take
4: to
1: that
4: Johnson.
1: One? No. Sorry, Clint. I thought he took the tackler on then.
2: Berry still there.
4: Draper over the shoulder. Rasmus was there at the drop. Threw it on the boot. Bounces towards the boundary line. And Bailey takes a little shove from Bolton. He goes across for a boundary throw. And quickly, Kelly Underwood downstairs. Kel?
6: Brayshaw copped a heavy knock a couple of minutes ago behind play, sucking in the oxygen, sort of clutching at his ribs. He's waved the trainers away, staying out there. And Zorko is fighting through that cork. He came off with a heat pack, black compression on his entire leg.
4: Jackson down. Bailey was there for the Lions, put his head over the top of the football. Umpire says we'll ball it up again. Still inside the Lions forward 50. It's Brisbane by a point. 6-7 plays 6-6. 25 gone second term.
0: It's not just wet earlier today. It is a cold grand final as well. Around a dozen degrees at the moment. From the restart, Freo knocked it clear. Reid sockers it down the wing. Fletcher had it, lost it in the Tracy tackle. And a boundary throw in, but this time up on the southern wing. So Freo get out of trouble there. 6-7 to 6-6. In the 2026 AFL Grand Final, for all the marbles, Freo playing for their first ever flag, and the Brisbane Lions for a rare three-peat. Brisbane by one from the boundary throw-in. Sarong sockers it forward. Zorko tried to mark it. Got a handball out towards Fletcher. Sold a dummy, goes himself. Kicks Brisbane to half forward. Arriving late, Hipwood leaps over the pack. No mark. Oh, Dunkley put his head over it. Met solidly. Got it out. Dunkley and Hipwood scrap in again. Plenty of purple jumpers come and join them. Ball held in. Hump says, I'll have it. And the ball up half forward for Brisbane. 60 metres out from their goal. 3 minutes before halftime. Brisbane by one.
4: 1 point lead at quarter time. That's what it is, as you heard from Corbin again right now. Late in the second, Bolton gets a clearing kick away, and it's a fine mark. Coming up to grab Wilmot for the Lions, sends it back into the centre circles. This is Lester. Lester marks. Cameron provided a lead up the corridor. That's ignored. Lester kicks the Lions inside forward 50. Oscar McDonald got a fingertip to it. Slapped forward by the Lions here. Bailey out after it. Taken though by Clark. He's taken the ground. Oh, hit a free kick.
2: Yeah,
4: yes,
2: definitely.
4: You get a free kick for being taken high.
2: Yeah.
1: The tackle started reasonable, and then it just slipped high at the second one.
2: Logan Morris, one in.
0: Clark long to the wing. Johnson, one-on-one with Neil, takes the mark. Johnson plays on, got around Neil. Handball up to McDonald. Handball out wide. The Warner is off and running. Takes a bounce. Lifts a hand pass down to Murphy Reid. 70 metres out. Kicks to Switkowski.
1: Erasmus on. Open side.
0: He gives it to Bolton. Showtime Shea kicks into oncoming traffic. Great smother. Dunkley ricochets back to Switkowski. Got to move it. Handball to Sarong. Tries to run the gauntlet. Great smother again. The defensive act from Dunkley once more. Brisbane win it back. Dangerous handball. Straight to Warner. Warner pulls the trigger. He misses.
2: Ooh, purchase. From had their, 50. Had their chances.
0: Out to the right and the behind.
3: Josh Dunkley. Wow.
1: Yeah.
3: A couple of big efforts.
0: 27 minutes gone in this second term. Scores are level on the back of the Carl Warner behind. The grand final on ABC Sport.
4: Is it worth mentioning the last time in a season that there were two draws in the one round of football? The grand final ended up as a draw as well, 1977.
2: Wow. Yep.
4: Kick beyond defensive 50 for the Lions here. Morris had it, tried to shovel a hand pass out, stolen by Erasmus, got it onto Pierce for the Dockers, back to Erasmus. Hand pass forward again to Brayshaw, swept a hand pass for Dudley, went straight into trouble.
2: Gone.
4: That'll be holding the ball. Yes, that's correct. He's gone. He got absolutely pinged.
2: Yeah, Brayshaw should have kicked that football. No need to that hand pass. They've been good at getting the chaos ball in, had forwards lined up in front of him.
4: So this is Dunkley looking to steer it forward to Wilmot. Wilmot kicks into the middle of the ground. It comes to Fletcher. He's in trouble here, Will Ashcroft. Just got the hand pass away. Tackle from Brayshaw. Spilled down to Reid, and he's wrapped up in the middle. It'll be a ball up here. Scores level, 29 gone in the second.
1: Will Ashcroft has that habit of
3: bouncing.
1: He spoke
3: to us about it last week.
1: Yeah, bouncing after about three or four steps.
3: Hey, sure. You're old player.
2: Did he ever?
0: Fort palms it down. Jackson toe pokes it forward. Can't clear the area. Fletcher's handball knocked down by Sarong. Goes and wins it. Hurried kick forward for Fremantle. Rayner's onto it though. Back edge of the square. Handball away to Wilmot, who runs and carries. Long high bomb out towards half forward over the head of his intended target and out of bounds. Last disposal free for Frio. And McVee's going to take it. Scores a level before halftime as McVee takes on Cameron on the mark. I'm not sure he knows where he's going. Kicks in Hope. Down the wing, Amos managed to lose Leicester and takes the mark. So Jai Amos, backward of the logo, sends his kick to half forward. Fort trying to break it away from Voss. In the end, it's Zorko who wins it back for Brisbane. Hall runs into trouble. Hand pass on to Wilmot. Back the other way we go. Kicks Brisbane down the wing, and that'll do us to the half.

0: I'm not sure we could have asked for much more than that. 9 lead changes. And at the end of the second term, at the halfway point of the 2026 Grand Final, we're back where we started. Scores are level. 6-7-43, play 6-7-43. I'm pretty certain, in fact, I've got this on me, the scores were level last year at halftime of the 2025 Grand Final. And the scores are level again. Of course, Brisbane won that game by 47 points in the second half. The Dockers have finished as strong as any team in the competition this year. And so all the storylines as they were leading in are as rich at halftime with the scores level. The goal kickers for Fremantle, 2 for Voss, 1 each for Reid, Amos, Tracy and Dudley. Meanwhile, for the Brisbane Lions, we got singles for Lohman, Draper, Allen, Levi Ashcroft, Cameron, who kicked the first of the game, and McKenna. Off the SMS, Phil says, I'm on the PM's RAAF plane coming back from the UN in New York. Great call and love, Kelly, from Phil. So shout out from Phil. That's one way to do it. And shout out to the PM for us listening along, I'm sure, to the 2026 AFL Grand Final on ABC Sport. Rob, Damo and Josh listening in from the Overland Track in Tassie on a single bar of signal. Let's go, Lions. Thanks, guys. I'm glad we can bring it to you. Elliot listening in from Italy. Shout out, Elliot. Brett from Ballarat. Great calling, as always. Tuning in from Nowhere Exotic. First time watching the Grand Final with the Rapid Stream. Perfectly synced with the pitches. Please give the Rapid Stream a plug. Cheers from Brett. Well, there it is. ABC Listen. You can find the Rapid Stream and you can follow along, match it up with the pitches and listen to us.
1: Fantastic.
0: It's halftime here. Scores are level. Mick Malthouse, Cameron Lean, Brett Dilidio.
1: I don't think I've seen these stats in the last 10 years of a side being highly competitive with only 69 possessions against the reigning premiers who had 89 in one quarter.
2: Yeah.
1: It is quite extreme. Inside and getting more inside 50s and where they, I thought they were down in the first quarter, actually cleaned up in the clearances.
2: Yep.
1: It's probably kept them in the game given their low
2: possession rate.
1: Yep. And what they've got to be very careful about is if that trend continues, this will flip on, those score lines will flip on their head because they can't keep relying on clearances, even though they've been good and better than Fremantle at Brisbane.
2: Yep. Well, they only broke even in clearances around the ground that quarter. It came purely from the centre bounces.
1: Yes, it did.
2: So 6-0 centre bounces.
1: And when you get that, Liggy, you're getting yards or metres, and it takes away the worry about having to be overpossessed. But I have been very impressed in the way that Fremantle have lowered the hand pass ratio, still 107-52, which is in contrast to the way they've played generally. So I reckon that's got them and kept them in the game.
2: Yep. I think their ability to continue to hunt. But when you look up, when Brisbane get the ball back at centre half back, they look forward and their defenders to a man. They've all got they're numbered off really well. Yeah. We haven't seen anyone be able to get forward and free to break the game open yet. I think we saw pretty similar last year too, didn't we? But then eventually, as players tire, make poorer decisions, and their inability then to find that space to be able to get off. That's where we'll see the game open up. But so far, it's just been a real arm wrestle.
3: Yeah, genuine arm wrestle. And the conditions are playing into that a little bit with the drizzly rain and the slippery ball. But I think both teams, you're right, they are up for finals, grand final football. It is in a contest. A few of the bigs are probably struggling a little bit with the contest. But, as the game wears on, they need to keep presenting. And a couple there, Voss has had a couple of good moments. Tracy earlier on, Mick, had some good moments. Sam Draper finds a goal. In a game that's probably going to be, 85-80 that might win it or something along those, might be 90-85. Just finding a moment or two as a big where you stand tall and either create a crumb for your teammate or you take a mark and kick a goal can be the difference. Like Mason Cox hasn't got anywhere near it. Amos has
1: found, it's been competitive, but he's got to hit the scoreboard.
3: Yeah, again, he's kicked a goal. But he's just not finding it regularly.
1: And nor is Tracy.
3: Yeah, and that's okay. Logan Morris is not really looking like it either at the moment. Again, it's okay. It's not going to be the day where you're going to kick 7 goals as the key forward. a big day might be two goals as a key forward.
2: And Boss already done that other. On Andrews, hasn't he? Six and two goals too. So
1: it's interesting though. One of the criteria is, you know, you always get asked questions. What do you think Freeman will have to do? And the thing is, like, the first thing I said outside of the overuse is, don't get in a shootout with them because they will kick 15 goals plus. If you can get them around 10 or 11 goals. You then are in a chance, because but they've got a good defensive mechanism too. So I'm talking they being Brisbane, that you've got to kick. Clearly, you've got to kick more goals. But don't, if you got in a shootout with this mob, you're in real dive.
3: And the worry is the third quarter. We saw it last week against Hawthorn. Brisbane put the foot down. Amazingly, Hawthorn came back, and then as Corb said, it was equal at last year's grand final. And Brisbane tore Geelong apart in that third quarter. So that's where Freo. Even if they get to three-quarter time scores even and don't get five or six goals kicked against them by Brisbane, they are well and truly locked in then.
0: Yep. There's a reason they call it the Premiership Quarter. So these are the two best third-quarter teams all year. They've both won 18 of their third quarters they've played in. Ray Chamberlain, quick one from you just before halftime. So low free kick count at halftime, 9-5 Brisbane's way, Fremantle's way.
4: Yeah, since 2020, Corb, you sort of look at numbers statistically for those who are that way minded, sits around 35 to 38 free kicks in a grand final. So 9-5's not a lot, and I think marking contests and general contests for the football is perhaps where they might have left a few out there.
0: We're going to see what's happening in the ABC newsroom. On the other side of that, we'll be back here at the MCG on grand final day. Scores a level at halftime, and we're going to crown a 2026 AFL Premier. Will it be the Fremantle Dockers for the first time in club history in their 32nd year, or the Brisbane Lions pulling off the rare three-peat, trying to go back to back to back? It's all in front of us. It's halftime at the G. Scores level in the grand final. Let's kick it over to the ABC newsroom.
5: ABC News, hello, I'm Satyam Weinstein. The Wall Street Journal is reporting that US President Donald Trump has rejected Iran's proposal for a seven-day ceasefire as part of a plan to reopen the Strait of Hormuz. Ali Crew reports.
6: The Iranian Foreign Minister Abbas Araghchi says the plan has been presented to Washington through Qatar. Speaking at the UN in New York, he says if the conditions are met, the strait will be reopened within 7 days. But it's up to the US to decide if it wants to reach an agreement. Mr. Araghchi says Iran will never accept coercion, threats or intimidation and will never surrender its sovereignty. The plan is believed to include a demand for an end to all hostilities in the Middle East, including in Lebanon, for at least a week. It also calls for all frozen Iranian funds to be released, the scrapping of sanctions on Iranian oil, and an end to the US naval blockade of the country.
5: US tech giant OpenAI, the company behind ChatGPT, has given further details of improper activity by its artificial intelligence agents in a number of parts of the globe. More from the BBC's Lily Jamali.
7: OpenAI says its AI agents meddled with websites belonging to governments, universities, and public agencies around the world, sometimes using extreme means. US websites, including those operated by the financial regulator, the Securities and Exchange Commission, and the Department of Education, were among those affected. The company cited an example of an AI agent autonomously retrieving U.S. census data using online credentials it found on its own. OpenAI said it learned of the rogue agents after the incidents had taken place during a review of its systems breach of the AI platform Hugging Face.
5: The White House has reportedly blocked American media outlet CNN from traveling with U.S. President Donald Trump on Air Force One. The Washington Post is reporting that the network wasn't allowed to accompany him on a trip to Tennessee. CNN, along with MS Now and Politico, were barred from the White House over what Mr. Trump claims was false or negative reporting against him. That decision was overturned by a federal judge who found the ban was likely unconstitutional. Two men have been charged after allegedly trying to use a drone to smuggle drugs and other contraband into a southern New South Wales prison. Here's Digby Worth-Muller.
8: Police were alerted to a drone flying in prohibited airspace above the correctional facility in Cooma shortly after 1 o'clock yesterday afternoon. Officers later found two men, aged 31 and 38, in a nearby park and allegedly seized a drone box and controller, mobile phones and SIM cards. Police then recovered a drone with an attached package from a nearby creek and alleged the package contained tobacco, prohibited drugs, a mobile phone and other items. Both men have been charged charged with several offences and were refused bail. They are due

0: to face court today.
1: Two teenage boys are in custody after a stabbing that left a man critically injured in Melbourne, Danushi Dias reports.
2: Police allege a 41-year-old man confronted a group of boys trying to break into a vehicle outside his property on Govan Street in Langwarrin just before 12:30 last night. Investigators allege there was a confrontation and the 41-year-old was stabbed before the group fled. The victim was taken to hospital and is now fighting for life. Two 16-year-old boys have been arrested who will now be interviewed in relation to the stabbing. Police are still trying to find a third teenager.
1: The Irish rock group U2 have marked their 50th anniversary with a special performance at the Dublin School where the band was formed. Pupils of Mount Temple Comprehensive were treated to a career-spanning set that included hits along With or Without You and their latest single, Silencio. The group's drummer and co-founder, Larry Mullen, shared his memory of how the band was formed.
3: I'd been playing on my own in my house. My dad was pretty frustrated. I wasn't very good at many things. Playing the drums was included in that. So I think he, out of frustration, said I should try and play with other people, hoping that someone would respond, and they did.
4: Unfortunately.
3: Oh, yeah.
1: And the international team has dominated day two of golf's President Cup in Chicago, taking a 7-3 lead over the United States. You're up to date with the latest from ABC News.
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7: 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Comes down the track, down towards long on, and he brings up his 100 with consecutive sixes.
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5: The Aussies return for a Test Tour for the first time in 8 years. Desperate to put the past behind them and kickstart a massive year of cricket with a crucial series win.
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7: 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Hit on the pad. Big shout, he's out.
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11: Wagner down to half forward. Tracy.
12: That's a great mark.
13: That is a great mark. He's leading up now.
11: Tracy with Velcro for hands. He looks for Jackson. Floated in. Voss plucks it. Patrick Voss. 45 degree angle. 15 metres out. Stuttering approach. Clean finish. Celebrates with the crowd. And Voss does what needed to be done. The Dockers on top again. Lead change number 6.
14: Jackson working on the Dudley attacking edge of the centre square. Heads the Voss. And he marks. And thought about playing on for a moment from left full forward. And then thinks the better of it.
15: Little stuttering steps as he makes his way in for the Dockers. Kick is on its way. He liked it. He raises both hands to celebrate. Those in the purple, they're up and about as well. As Voss goes looking for anyone he can high five.
11: Big Sam Draper, 2 metres plus from 50. His drop punt off the boot. Oh, that's neat. That is straight through the middle. He ties the grand final.
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11: We had to go through one of the greatest games of footy of all time last Saturday to set up this grand final, and we may just have something else special cooking. 9 lead changes in that first half. Scores a level on grand final day, halftime of the 2026 decider. 6-7-43 apiece. Corbin Middlemass, Clint Weldon, Cameron Lang, Brett Deledio, Mick Malthouse, Ray Chamberlain, and Kelly Underwood, your call team. There's light rain falling at the G. It is a packed house. They're suited up, ready to go for the grand final sprint. Who's in it, Clint?
14: Corbin, the reigning champion, Jed Walter, representing the Gold Coast Suns. You've got Ollie Florent on the extreme right. Charmin Impey from Hawthorn, of course. Luke Davies-Uniac from North Melbourne. Alir Alir of Port Adelaide. Willem Dersma of the Eagles. Artie Jones from the Bulldogs. And Brandon Leary will be representing the Tasmania Devils out there, which I find fascinating. Just getting in early. He's the one that still hasn't taken the jacket off. Everybody else has. They're just dealing with the inclement weather. Now, Tasmanian representative, he's going to have to get used to this sort of weather, you'd reckon. He's got the jacket still on.
11: I notice there's someone pretty special down there as well who's holding the starter's gun. Australia's 400-metre Olympic champion, of course, in the Sydney Games. I think we've had a few. I think Peter Bowl did it 1 year, and Harry Garside actually ran in the event last year. But this time around, it'll be Cathy Freeman who will shoot the starter's pistol.
14: She looks pretty excited to have the starter's pistol in hand, too. She's held it up a couple of times. And someone, fortunately, has come across and decided just to help her out with an umbrella as the rain has got a little bit heavier here at halftime. We've just joined us. Scores level, as Corbin told you, between Fremantle and the Brisbane Lions, both 6-3-43 apiece. Seeing on some of the screens, the Lions being spoken to down in the rooms beneath our broadcast position.
11: So off the SMS, Clint, while we wait for this race to get underway. Andrew listening to the call from Bangladesh. Thanks, guys. And three for the Lions. So Andrew's on Brisbane from here. Scores level, as Clint said, at halftime. Naomi in the Pilbara, where the wildflowers are purple and the red dirt has a purple tinge.
14: Wow, that's nice. What a lovely image.
11: Kat from Geelong. I'm listening from Oregon in the United States. What a great part of the world that is. Go Ducks and go Frio. So appreciate that. Kat listening from Geelong, but a long way from home. Helen and Tim listening in from Kerala in India. Damien, who's listening from Zambia, up early, 6:30 a.m. first bounce, loving the call. I think we're just about ready to go, Clint. I'll kick it back to you.
14: We are, Corby. Making the official announcements downstairs. Ponchos have been grabbed around the ground. If you're sitting in the open, as the rain will have some impacts on this as well. Top recorded speed, Ollie Florent, 34.1 kilometres an hour. He's going from lane one, that's the nearest lane to our broadcast position. Then across from him, the reigning champion, Jed Walter. We have, of course, a grand final sprint winner, Brett Delidio, with us in the box. Pause as they make the announcements. And you'll hear a massive roar here for Cathy Freeman as she's introduced to the crowd. Lane three is Impey, four Davies Uniac, five is Alir, six Dersma, then Artie Jones in seven, and Leary from the Devils in eight. We're set for a start. And underway in the grand final sprint. Good start from Leary out there in lane eight. He's racing away. Jed Walter tries to drag him down. They go past the halfway line. Walter is going to win again. He's going to go back to back. Dersma gets home for second. Leary third. And then Impey, Alir, Florence, somewhat surprisingly, a long way back. And Davies Uniac was last. But what a start it was on the extreme inside from Brandon Leary, representing the Devils. Got away to a terrific start, but then, as we saw last year, Jed Walter put in the big step, stretching towards the line. He raised both hands to celebrate, had the big look around as well. Don't often see that on grand final sprint, the ability to look around. That's very much sort of Olympic sort of areas. And he won by a good two or three strides in front of everybody else. Gets a round of applause from his colleagues. We're going to hear from him downstairs in a moment. But Jed Walter goes back-to-back in the grand final sprint, 25 and 26 champion. Corby?
11: Let's have a listen as he's about to try and spit out a few words.
4: I do this every season.
12: Oh, no, I'm cooked. I need 3 weeks off now, so, good win.
4: Good win for the Gold Coast Suns. Tassie was very close as well, mate. Tell us about your local club that this money's going into.
12: Palm Beach Crumbin Junior Footy Club back on the Gold Coast, so, yes, you guys.
4: And good game of footy as well, mate. You are puffing. You're going to have to recover now.
12: Yeah, for sure, definitely.
4: Congratulations. Back-to-back winner from the Gold Coast Suns, Jed Walter, our Telstra Grand Final Sprint.
14: And so $5,000 goes to the local club. And I understand Lids knows all about this. You might get a ticket or two to roll in as well. If you
16: to the game?
14: Yeah.
16: Yeah, I think, you've got to be here, I suppose, to actually get in.
14: But not just you get to bring somebody along.
16: Yeah, my brother was here. I was telling someone else earlier, I think I might have been telling Lingy that, when I did the lap of one, my brother was there. He absolutely loved it, being in the ute, waving to the crowd like he played 200. He was stoked with it, which is, that's a nice part of being able to be a part of that.
11: I hope no one thought I was disparaging to Jed Walter saying spit out a few words. You just ask someone to run 100 metres as fast as you can, then the microphone straight under your face. And I remember famously your interview, Lindsay.
16: Oh, God.
11: You
16: please
11: had the peroxide blonde hair and you're puffing and trying to get a few words out.
16: It's hard to, and I was embarrassing in front of the mic when when I was back there in my first year. But, yeah, after 100, even worse.
11: If you're big into omens, so scores level at the grand final as they were last year, Brisbane ran away to win it. And the same guy wins the sprint. They won the sprint at grand final time last year. Comes from a Queensland club in Jed Walter, representing the Suns, goes back-to-back. All right, second half not too far away.

0: Dockers and the Lions both getting loose in the rooms at the moment. 6-7-43 apiece. Tied at halftime after 9 lead changes in that first half of footy.
1: Fremantle also having to overturn the Premiership Cup curse from yesterday.
0: Yes.
1: So that would be, it's now 8 of the last 9. It was Alex Pearce who let go first. It'll be 9 of 10 if Brisbane win it.
0: 9 of 10.
1: It's a ridiculous stat.
0: And regardless of what happens next, we'll be talking about that stat again next year, won't we?
1: If
0: whether
1: it happens.
0: 8 of 10 or whatever it's...
1: You need to take the Max Gawn theory, which was he in 2021 had told everyone, this is garbage, and deliberately let go first and basically said to everyone, oh, I don't care about it.
0: Yeah.
1: So you need to embrace the fact that you don't care if you're going to not worry about it.
0: Cameron Ling, Brett DeLidio, Mick Malthouse, halftime here at the MCG. Scores are level. We'll go to you first, Lingy. If you're Chris Fagan at halftime, what are you telling your group?
2: You're telling your group we are doing a lot right. We're winning the ball around the middle of the ground. Centre clearances, yeah, we've got to fix those up a little bit, but generally around the ground clearances, okay. I think he'd just have a quiet little nudge in the direction of, hey, boys, remember we need to be selfless to win this one. I reckon there was a couple of...
1: little gives?
2: Yeah, a couple more opportunities to kick goals in that second quarter where I mentioned that there was a touch of hero ball going on. There was some handball options ignored, some wild flying shots. Now, that could be partially caught up in the moment of a huge grand final, but also it can be partially... Hey, the Norm Smith medal's up for grabs as well as this premiership. And maybe if I kick that one or I do this or I do that, I could score myself a premiership medal and the Norm Smith. And I reckon Chris Fagan would just say, hey, that's not how you win premierships. Not with that mindset. Let's get back to doesn't matter who kicks the goal as long as the team kicks the goal.
0: It's different for them too. I mean, last year that was even at halftime, so they pulled away after that. But they haven't really won a close one, have they? They lost a close one in 2023. They won wide in 24 and eventually in 25. So how long will these two teams be so close to one another? And for the Dockers, they should take great solace out of the fact that they've finished strong all year. You look at their third quarters this year, they've lost only 6 of them. Now, they came from 21 points down at three-quarter time in the prelim to get it done. So the fact that they're right there, I don't think they're just going to go quietly into the night.
3: No, they certainly won't. Who's the better third-quarter team, Corb? You said these are their best two.
0: So they both won 18. The Fremantle have drawn 2, though. So right. Fremantle just.
3: Yeah. Well, I think, ultimately, I mean, it's won and lost here, isn't it, in terms of who comes out best. And we thought that last week, too. But Hawthorn, for whatever, like, they just were, their ability to open the game up late and come right back into that one. What was our other stat we were talking about the other day, Corb, with Brisbane when they're in front at quarter time? They're 16-0 or 14-0? What?
0: 14-0.
3: 14-0, and they're in front by 1 point, right?
0: By 1.
3: And then the Dockers kicked the first goal of the second quarter. I mean, you read into that as much as you like, but if you can take that advantage, I think for Freo, they've got to get their hands on the ball a little bit more and get a little bit more out of their key forwards. I know they're getting a reasonable contest, but can they get them more involved? They've already had the 6 goals out of, is it 6 goals? No, 4 goals probably out of the big boys. So they've got to get a couple more, I think, for them to be well and truly in this game.
0: Mick, if you're just on Longmire at halftime, what are you doing?
4: Not much more than regretting playing Cox and probably thinking, why did I have another runner? Because it's not, this is, even though I look at it and just think about these big fellas, the only consolation I take in that is that if you've got your 3 big ones, you're going to keep occupied 3 big backs, which may be part of their reasoning, because if let's say they put Tracy in the ruck just to see if they get a bit of momentum around the ground, then it does free up another runner for Brisbane. So I know there's reasons for it, but I wouldn't be changing a great deal outside of trying. I mean, everyone tries, but they've got to involve these big blokes, because as the boys said, they've kicked 4 goals, but not a lot of goals come from other players down there. Bolton,
3: maybe.
4: Yep. Dudley made 1 or 2, but maybe 1 or 2. They've all had their chances. They've missed them, but they're going to rely very much on their big fellas kicking goals.
2: And the two players you'd somehow, and easier said than done, want to get into the game is probably Jordan Clark, who's only had the 8 disposals off half.
3: McKenna doing a good job there.
2: Yeah, really good job. Yep. And the other one's Hayden Young, who's the game-breaking mid who can run. He's only had the 8 touches as well. So if you can get those two running creative players maybe up to 12, 14 touches in this second half, then maybe those

0: opportunities present a little bit more inside forward 50 because they're the players who can connect the midfield to the forward line.
1: Yeah. Just on the Norm Smith medal voting, so the five people that are charged with giving out the medal, Andrew McLeod is the chair, so he's got two of them in his back pocket. Fellow Norm Smith medalist Chris Judd, and then along with Premiership players Sean Burgoyne, Michael Voss, and the Herald Sun journalist Lauren Wood, the five-person voting panel for the Norm Smith medal. If it was presented at halftime, who's winning it?
2: I think Reed. He's been clean.
3: He's been terrific.
2: Yeah, he kicked the goal himself as well. Hasn't had huge in terms of score involvements, but he's been that connector up and down the ground.
0: And nobody's jumping off the page for Brisbane totally yet, are they?
3: Well, Zorko's going to get the ball, but...
0: Murphy Reed, good call.
1: Second half is upon us here at the MCG. We're 1 minute away from the start of the Premiership quarter to decide the 2026 AFL Premiership. Two really good third quarter teams this year. The Fremantle Dockers looking for their first ever Premiership. And, of course, the Brisbane Lions looking to try and make it a rare hat-trick of flags. They are playing in their fourth straight grand final. Kelly Underwood is in the front row of the grandstand. Kel.
4: Just a quick one, Corbin. The wind has suddenly picked up here, so the rain stopped. But if you have a look at those flags above the giant screen, it's suddenly got really blustery. It's almost coming across the ground north, a bit of a northerly towards the city and then up towards the north. So you can just feel it at ground level. It's just picked up. The only injury concern in that first half was Dane Zorko, bad corky, upper right leg coming on and off and putting a big compression heat pad on it. But he's playing through, as you would imagine.
1: The participation of Fremantle in this grand final has brought a whole lot of noise with them. They got a Wharfie time up their sleeve, and we got the Premiership quarter on deck. Scores level, the Dockers and the Lions on ABC Sport. You're with Clint Wilden.
5: Draper up against Jackson, and Jackson won it forward to the Dockers, immediately to Bolton, hand pass to Sarong, met solidly, two lines got him. Dunkley coming one way, Zorko the other, tackled ball up. Thrown up into the air, Jackson again palmed it down. Switkowski tried to drag it in, immediately set upon. We'll have another ball up. The Dockers have made themselves 3 or 4 metres with that play. Just on the attacking edge of the centre square. One down by Draper, straight to Chapman. Spinning around, got out of trouble. Kick inside, forward 50, Tracy.
6: Yep.
5: He's marked it 35 out from goal. He'll kick from about 40. It's better than a 45-degree angle to the right. He'll start just to the right of the right-hand behind post.
3: Yeah, I think the first thing he said to the umpire is at 15.
2: So a reasonable question.
3: Well, he hasn't gone back more than 15. I know he's not a long run up. But he put it over the fence. He put this into the city, I reckon.
5: Josh Tracy has won this afternoon. The first goal of the second half. He did it again. Tracy's put it through. No. Missing to the left-hand side, to the right-hand side. Gee whiz, that's a couple of chances where you would have normally just put them down in the book.
3: He was too close to the man of the mark, Mike. I know he doesn't take a long run-up, Brett, but you've got to go back on a ground like this when you can kick the ball 60. Kick from 40.
5: Minor score. Dockers by one, though. 1:30 gone. Third turn.
1: A gallop marks the kick out. The left half back kicks down the wing. Pierce dragged off the footy. Brisbane trying to win it back. Dangerous handball. Sarong wins it from McCluggage. Handball releases Bolton. Kicks to an unguarded goal square and getting back. Gartner crashes into the behind post to take the intercept mark for Brisbane. He goes short to Bailey.
3: They've covered it well. Back. They've covered it really well, Fremantle. They're not allowing Brisbane to get out here.
1: Bailey, very short to Zorko, takes the mark. And again, this short control game for the Lions, short to Lester.
2: He looks pretty proppy there, Dane Zorko.
1: Frio by 1 point, short again to Ashcroft.
2: Yeah. Cal made mention of him suffering that little cork to the back of the hamstring. He didn't move to that ball very quickly at all.
1: Fremantle by one on the back of the Tracy miss. High arcing drop punch. Jackson, a flying unicorn, went through, couldn't take the mark. Spills down towards Warner. Hand pass to Chapman. Handball out to Young. Clean kick inside the forward 50. Tracy arriving late, knocked away by Gallup and out of play. And Ty Gallup, for the second straight year, the least experienced man of the 46 in the grand final. It's a 1 point lead for Fremantle in a forward 50 stoppage.
3: That was very bad play by Young. He had Bolton absolutely clear, and the teammates are letting him know it. He walks in and kicks from 30 by himself.
2: Get a feedback.

0: Switkowski worked it on to Young. Kicked around the body. Mark taken just to the left of the goal square. Amos, it's been paid. Jai Amos to go back. Will shoot from, let's be honest, no more than about 8 metres out if he wants to. It's a tight angle, though.
1: There's a young player that doesn't understand. You don't take any notice of what the umpire says. You stand 1 metre there and make it half metre. He actually crept to the boundary, and he's a left footer.
2: Their contested marking's been damn impressive.
3: 10-2.
2: Very good.
0: Jai Amos comes in. He does put it through for the first. He's got his second. The Dockers get the start they needed in the second half. And their lead goes out to what is now 7 points at the four-minute mark of the third. That is a 10th lead change for the game. Quite remarkable. We'll head downstairs first. Kelly Underwood is on the boundary.
4: Yeah, I mean, listen to this noise. There's definitely a lot more Fremantle fans in the house of 100,000. Just for our listeners that are up north in the country or are listening from overseas, the weather has changed a little bit since halftime. It's dried right out. There's meant to be no showers in the second half. The breeze has picked up, but the mercury has dropped right down. So it's currently 12 degrees. It feels like 10.
5: Second time, Fremantle out by 7 points. An equal game high. Jackson straight to Sarong. Handball picked off by Draper, and Jackson tackles him.
1: Beautifully done in the centre. Just a bad hand pass.
5: 10 lead changes in the game. And it's 7 points, as wide as it's been, as Draper grabs it out of the ruck, kicks it forward, and McVee beats Cameron hands down.
3: That's impressive. One-on-one, Charlie Cameron, last line. That was a superb mark by McVee.
5: Short to Clark, short kick to Bolton in the middle of the ground. Here you go, Fremantle on transition. Hand pass, weighted over the top for Brayshaw. He moves it hurriedly, kicks out to half forward, over the head of Amos in a tangle with Gardner, close to the boundary line. There's a free kick coming back.
1: He was grabbed it was certainly grabbed while the ball was in the air.
5: And Amos is going to get it right half forward, and the man on the mark will stand 48 metres out from goal.
2: Yeah, as soon as the umpire sees that arm around, I think that's what they pay, Ray. Yeah.
6: Fortunately, the controlling umpire was in the middle of the ground. His support umpires on the outside of play gets an alternate view, better position, pays the free.
1: And definitely a free.
6: Warranted.
1: Absolutely, yeah. Dominate the play so far. They're really going to make the scoreboard count, though, the Dockers.
5: Genius is a big kick. Kelly spoke about the swirling breeze inside the MCG. Amos has dropped punt, sails goalward. It's right to the goal line, and Draper knocks it through. A rush behind. The game-high lead grows. Fremantle by 8 points, half a dozen minutes into the third.
0: Lyons come up the corridor immediately. Ball bounces through the legs of Clark. Has to turn to try to regather. Tapped it away. Ball's in dispute. Berry, it's been held to him. Just got a hand pass out to Dunkley. Throws it on the boot. Kicks towards right half.
3: Oh, no!
0: Alex Pearce has gone down. He's in real trouble. It's spilled out to Logan Morris. Kicks inside forward 50. Great defensive mark, Oscar McDonald. Alex Pearce is in real strife. Chasing the football, just stopped immediately. We'll head downstairs again in just a moment. It comes here to Young in the middle. Hand pass to the centre circles for the Dockers to Sarong. Sweeping hand pass for Reed. Crashed into Zorko. Ball scooped up at the back by Wilmot. Gave it to Dunkley.
5: Handball meant for Johnson. He somehow gets it out. Handball out in front of Murphy. Reed, who's free at half forward. Inside the 50. Wilmot tears out after him. Murphy Reed shakes Wilmot. Centering kick superb to Switkowski, who marks it right half forward. And Alex Pearce comes hobbling off the ground.
1: That's that Cox for Cox said before the game. It wasn't going to be O'Meara. It had to be Cox. You know, where you've got a key back.
5: It's a non-contact change of direction injury for Alex Pearce. And we'll wait on the Switkowski kick as Alex Pearce jumps straight in the second row. Can Freo do it without him? Without their skipper, Switkowski, in his final game, he kicks to the behind line, a minor score. Freo by 9, Kelly Underwood on the boundary.
4: Yeah, straight into the back of the bunker. There is a problem with his right leg. I'm looking into the bunker right now. The trainers are taking his shoe off. It'd be an absolute miracle if he comes back out here. The right leg's shaking at the moment. As soon as I know what it is, I'll let you know.
0: Went down like sniper got him from the back row. He was in trouble immediately as he chased the ball towards the boundary line. The Lions are on the attack.

0: And Gallup from right half back goes looking for Lohmann, who couldn't mark. Warner at the drop, got it for the Dockers. Hand pass will bounce its way towards Erasmus. Hands it off to Luke Ryan, centre wing commentary side. Stabs it looking for Tracy. Good spoil coming from the side from Gallup, and it's over the boundary line for a throw-in right beneath our broadcast position here. Behind the interchange gates on the members' wing.
1: I know Tracy has played behind the ball, Clint, but have you seen him play as a key back before?
0: Only in patches, never for games, Mick. He does go back if they need extra players back late in games. Jackson wins this down for the Dockers to Murphy Reid. Sends it deep inside forward 50. Amos couldn't mark. Spill down to Andrews. Second touch means he's in trouble. Hand pass intercepted away by Amos, who kicks towards goal and misses the lot. Just going out to the left of the left-hand behind post for a throw-in. That lead, 9 points in favour of Fremantle, 9.5 gone in the third.
1: They're going to try to stretch the back line. You can see what they're doing at Brisbane with their load up of their forwards.
2: Forward 50 stoppage for the Dockers. They spin it back in. Ford grabs it out of the ruck. Jams it on the boot. Can't clear the defensive 50. Berry knocks it down. McCluggage clean. Collects. Kicks to the wing for Morris. Ryan breaks it up. Got a spoil in. Spills to Levi Ashcroft. He's tackled. Ball up on the wing. Kelly Underwood on the boundary.
3: Yeah, I reckon he's done his Achilles, the captain. I reckon he's snapped his Achilles. They are currently putting a big chunk of ice on the back of his Achilles right now.
2: Thanks, Kel. So Achilles fears there for Alex Pearce. The biggest day of his career on grand final day, trying to lead the Dockers to their first premiership. He'll be a spectator like all of us from here on in. From the stoppage, Sarong feeds it forward to Young. Kicks up to half forward, misses Tracy, and out it goes. Boundary throw-in, half forward here for the Dockers, who are in a little bit of a purple patch early in this third term. They lead it by 9 points, a game high.
4: So they need to capitalise on the momentum they have right now. They need to somehow block out the feelings they'd have towards their captain, Alex Pearce, and just push that to one side for the next 1.5 quarters. Find an avenue to goal in this moment.
0: Jackson tried to take it out cleanly, couldn't gather. Sarong could, threw it on the boot, kicked towards football, Voss diving out, couldn't complete the mark. Andrews picks it up for the Lions, sends it spiralling towards left half back. Trapped there by Levi Ashcroft, but he couldn't gather. Johnson scooped it away for the Dockers, gave it back to Sarong. 49 out from goal, sends it long, but out of bounds on the full. Free kick for the Lions at right full back. Still a 9-point lead to Freo, 11 gone in the third.
1: 9-2, and they've scored 1-3. So it's 9-2 inside front 50. And scored 1-3, so, and that's out in the full. So they've really, as you said, Lingy, they've got to make it count.
2: 9-point lead for the Dockers. Zorko's kick up to Lester over his head and trickles out of play. It is a last disposal free to be Fremantle's footy. And we're going to get a conference and a little confirmation from the ARC on this decision. Hey, just recapping, Alex Pearce, non-contact injury, went down as he was hunting after a ball. Achilles fears. He's got ice on his Achilles, hobbled off the ground. He's sitting in the second row. His day is done.
4: This ball was touched two clubs out of bounds. Throwing.
2: So in it comes between wing and half forward for Fremantle, who are on top in the game. Comes down towards Brayshaw, high up and under the centre half forward. They come from all directions. Dudley stays down, paddles it out in front. Dudley collects, trying to get back on his right. Takes on McKenna. Dudley! With the Dudley bomb! We're out the double digits for the first time today. And momentum is wearing purple. Dudley's got two. And Fremantle lead it by 15 points a dozen minutes into the third. 8-10 to 6-7. The grand final on ABC Sport.
5: Wow, how good's that finish? Yeah. That ability to feel that tackle coming and then duck under, find a bit of space, and just to have that composure in a big game to be able to knock that one through. You're right about having to capitalise. They've been inside 50, what, 10-2 now?
1: Yeah. Scored five times, but not enough.
5: And then the contested possession's a worry for me. You come out and you're ready to fire after halftime. 21-7, the Dockers, they're getting after it. Their ability to find that footy in tight and get it on the outside, that's where they're capitalising and keeping in their front half.
1: Have I seen right? Have they got a 4-2 forward line? Four talls and...
0: Jackson wins it down, then taps it in the direction of Sarong. Dockers get the clearance again. Deep towards full forward. Great mark, Andrews. Behind Voss, in front of Mason Cox, and he puts it out towards Fletcher. Marking left back pocket for the Lions. Sends Brisbane towards the Shane Warne wing. And Rayner.

0: Sharks at left half back. Kelly Underwood downstairs. Kel?
1: Yeah, we just saw Andrew Brayshaw, Hayden Young come off. Big hug for the captain. I would say this is a suspected Achilles snap, or a snapped Achilles, but he's remaining so composed down here, Alex Pearce.
0: Long down the outer side. Will Ashcroft try to hack it forward? Jordan Clark was there. His hand pass intercepted by Lohman. Gathered off the deck for the Lions. Then to Morris. 50 out from goal. Hand pass to Lohman. Kicks straight into the path of Oscar McDonald. It spills down for Bolton here for the Dockers, and it all opens up for him.
2: He's off and running, Bolton. He's taken on a couple. He shakes another tackle. Handball out to Amos on the wing. Sends it to Voss. Knocked away from him, Harris Andrews, who's single-handedly keeping Brisbane in this game.
3: Well, Andrews is, he's playing fantastic defensive work, but he has to play defensive work. There's no offensive work because Voss has done a terrific job on him. He's made sure that every contest that Andrews gets, he has to win.
2: The Freo momentum is overwhelming from the boundary throw-in. Bolton threw his boot at it, couldn't hit the volley, and a ball up in the same spot where it landed from the throw-in.
4: Caleb Sarong having some sort of quarter this quarter too. Seven disposals, has been brilliant around the clearances.
3: And Bolton.
2: Yep. Fremantle by 15. Jackson leaps up, palms it down. Levi Ashcroft at the drop. Attracts a crowd and the ball up.
4: It's the Sarong and Bolton movement around those stoppages causing headaches.
2: Alex Pearce out of the game with a suspected snapped Achilles. Jackson palms it down straight to Levi Ashcroft. Kicks out to halfback. Clever from Lohman. Taps it down to McCluggage. Runs, carries, kicks it deep to Morris. He's got two to feed. And McDonald beats him. Hands down, wins the one-on-one at centre halfback for Freo.
0: And flares it out to Michael Frederick. He's got it at right halfback for the Dockers. We'll move it down the line. Wagner Marks. Got options on short if he wants them. He's going to be told to move it on in a moment. He's between right half back and centre wing. Underneath the number four light tower, he kicks towards right half forward. Mason Cox got worked under the football by Gardner. It's gone across the boundary line. It'll be a throw-in. Now 55 out from Freo's attacking goal. 8-10, 58, 6-7, 43. Dockers over Brisbane, 16 gone in the third. The Freo fans making an enormous racket at the MCG. Neither ruck could get to it, Fort or Jackson. Neil was there, handed away to Will Ashcroft. Sweeping hand pass forward, intercepted here by Bailey. He's on the burst, kicks along the ground. Nicely scooped up by Allen. Worked it on again to Levi Ashcroft. Now to Rayner, hand pass forward to McKenna. It opens up for him. McKenna will just chip short and marks. And then the plough by Hendon Morris in the goal square is Lohman. He bangs it through for his second. He stands to take the adulation of the Brisbane fans at the city end of the MCG. And it's still game on here in the grand final of 2026. The champs are not going away. Fremantle's lead cut to 9 points. Brisbane 7-7-49. Fremantle 8-10-58. 17 gone in the third.
4: Well, that's the running power of the Brisbane Lions. That's why they've won a couple of premierships in a row. And it was Cam Rayner at about 70 out from goal. Took a handball and was in a world of trouble. A tackle was coming hard. And his strength to stand up in the tackle and still release to the running McKenna. And from there, nice little chip over the top and made a certain goal of it by getting it into the hands of Lohman.
5: Don't underestimate the Oscar Allen pickup off the bootlaces to get it away.
2: Jeets against the flow of play. 9 points, Fremantle's lead. Will Ashcroft squeezes a kick out, not the required range. Erasmus picks it off. Handball away to Bolton. Fremantle with it. They move it out to that outer wing. Wagner will be the first to arrive, just backward of the logo, southern side. Kicks down to half forward. Voss the target over his head. Out the backs, Fletcher. He left it behind. Frederick collects clean from the impossible angle. He misses near side. Hemmed in against the boundary line under pressure. A minor score for Frederick. A 10-point lead for the Dockers.
3: This is a dangerous time for Fremantle because they've got Draper versus Cox. Cox just has to play a one-on-one contest if he can just share the spoils.
0: Wilmot goes on a bit of a run.
5: Oh,
0: with the jitties towards left half-back. Johnson was able to get in front of Hipwood. Won it down, but Levi Ashcroft gathered. Working for the Lions towards Cameron. Cameron on in turn to McCluggage. Goes kicking towards centre half forward. Poor kick. Oscar McDonald again taking the intercept mark, and he'll flare it out to Dudley, who's got acres of space on the commentary wing.
2: Cameron's hurt his ankle on the other wing as Dudley tears down the northern wing, kicks inside the forward 50. Voss hands to it, no mark. Falls to Lester. Short kick out to Zorko. The trainers reach Cameron, but he's not moving.

0: driving in a hurry, and Zorko's got the footy at halfback. Daring kick inboard finds Neil. Brisbane trying to get something going. It's been a disjointed afternoon from the two-time reigning champs. Short kick to McCluggage. Freo by 10 points. Cameron joins in the play. Short kick from McCluggage down to Ford. Handball to Will Ashcroft. Hits the lead-up lane of Oscar Allen, who takes the sprawling mark at centre-half forward for Brisbane.
1: Yeah, it was a kick to just a space to allow Lohman to get onto it. I was just watching the Draper v. Cox, a little shove out. Have a look over. I reckon it might have been just a little nudge to get him out of the way.
2: The one for mine was Darcy Gardner back down here coming front on, and he flushed the football clean.
0: Might have been a knee to the back of the, or to the calf of Charlie Cameron as he's being tackled. Got a bit of a corky. He stays out there. Gee, this is a big kick. Oscar Allen, the former Eagle, the drop punt. He's good. It's a one-score game again. Brisbane are on the doorstep. From 15 down to 4 down. Fremantle 8-11, Brisbane 8-7. The Dockers have lost their captain to a suspected torn Achilles. It's a four-point game in the grand final as we hit time on in the third. A couple for Oscar Allen on grand final day.
3: And inside 50s, Lingy, 5-15.
4: Yeah.
3: And the Brisbane were able to score two goals from that five.
4: Yeah. They're just highly efficient when they've been able to finally get it there. Luke Jackson comes back on the ground, Mick. So you spoke about it, the fact it was Cox v. Draper for that little period of time. It was a danger period. It cost them a goal there. Jackson now comes back out. And we've got Bolton, Young and Brayshaw in the middle to support him.
5: Jackson wins the tap, out after it. Hayden Young, Neil's with him. Young worked it onto Erasmus. Got crunched by Lohman. Wrapped up in a strong tackle. Ball up the call, still in the centre square. Dockers lead by 4 points. 21 gone in the third. Emerging with it was Brayshaw. Slapped forward by Bolton. Sat there nicely originally for Levi Ashcroft. He couldn't work it forward though. Dudley got in the way. Kicks the Dockers inside forward 50. Two-on-two battle here. Andrews up against Boss and Amos. Andrews might have been held without it. The ball goes across the boundary line. It's going to be a throw-in.
4: Smart by Andrews to not take possession then, because he knew he was outnumbered. Yeah, and he was going to be gone.
2: Stiff not to get a free.
5: Ball put back in again. Ford against Jackson. Jackson got the fingertips to it. Down to Ford though. Spilled out to Switkowski. Swift the hand pass back to Dudley. Hand pass to Johnson. 45 out from goal. Johnson has a ping, but he misses to the right.
3: They're the ones they've got to get. Yeah. Yep. They're the ones that Brisbane put away.
5: Dockers by five. 22 gone in the third.
0: Zorko short to Neil. Fremantle led by 15 earlier in the quarter. The captain snapped his Achilles. He's out of the game. So Alex Pearce done. Brisbane kicked the last two goals back to 5 points. Fremantle lead it. We had 10 lead changes in the game so far. Gardner. Long floating kick to the wing. Fort let it bounce. Got it out to Lohman. The purple walls close in. Still got it out to Dunkley. Now to Neil. Handball releases Bailey. Brisbane out again. They run downhill through Bailey. Two bounces. Looks for Charlie Cameron, who marks. 35 out, dead in front.
4: We just mentioned Johnson's miss and the fact that Brisbane take their chances. Lockie Neal's handball from that congestion was unbelievable. And then the run of Bailey to not blaze away and think, oh, I'll have it, try and have a flying shot, to just check it down to Charlie Cameron. That's an experienced team in action right there.
0: Charlie Cameron straight in front. He kicked the first of the day. He's got two. And Brisbane are back on top. They answer to the call. Brisbane by one. 9-7 to 8-12. Time on in the third term. And for the first time today, a team has kicked three unanswered goals and they go the way of the two-time reigning champs. ABC Sport, the grand final with Lingy, Lids and Mick.
1: Their ability just find a way. It doesn't matter. You feel like Fremantle have got the momentum. They haven't been able to capitalise, have they, Lingy? A couple of out of bounds. They've kicked 2-5 when they have held it in their forward 50. But the strength of that line, I mean, once they get on the outside, that handball spoke about, Lockie Neal, for then Zach Bailey sells it to all the defenders. He's going to go long. You know what? I'll pull this back across the body. Easy set shot. And That's the celebrating the and rewarding your teammates stuff you were talking about at halftime.
5: Brisbane by one, 24 gone in the third. Jackson gets the clearance for the Dockers. Switkowski went straight into Frederick, bounced off, turn around, hand passed it off to Young. Young responds with a mighty goal. Fremantle end a run of three unanswered goals from the Lions, and it's off the boot of one of their very best. Hayden Young kicks a ripper, and Fremantle, they snatch back the lead again. This is a wonderful grand final. The Dockers find 5 points, 24 gone in the third. That is the 12th lead change of the game. 9-12-66 the Dockers, Brisbane 9-7-61 on ABC Sport.
3: Fantastic goal. It's Luke Jackson. It's all about Luke Jackson. Make no mistake about it. That centre bounce and that bullocking of the ball through the centre by the Dockers.
4: And Hayden Young is at his best when he gets out the front back of that Luke Jackson.
3: And left and right, so he doesn't care.
0: Dockers by five. The ruck share at the middle. Here's Young again. Says, get off me as he busts a tackle. Handball to Jackson. Runs, carries, kicks it deep forward. Tracy the target. He just knocks it down in front of Reed. Fletcher right there with him for Brisbane. Oh, Fletcher and Berry bang bodies, the two teammates. Fletcher trying to get it out. Dispossessed. Berry toe poke to Zorko. Handball away to Gardner. Handball to Dunkley. Gives it to Rayner. Rayner just kicks into space on the wing. The Lions first there. It'll be Allen who collects. And Allen goes back by hand to Levi Ashcroft. He takes a moment, the young man. The only teenager out there goes short to Wilmot. And Brisbane back in possession.
3: Yeah, Fredericks has got to get more involved in the game. When he's good, he's outside. But sometimes he has to work harder inside. He just allows too much to happen around him.
0: Wilmot uses Levi Ashcroft, who marks against the boundary line, and he's just going to dab it back to Lester. Freo by 5 points. They've dominated the third term, barring a little purple patch that the Brisbane Lions had. If you understand that irony, as the Lions kicked 3 goals in the space of 5 minutes. Purple team back on top by five. Short kicking game. Zorko with it, defensive side of the wing. Kicks down the line. Dunkley in the box seat. Critical touch from Chapman. Forces it out in a stoppage. Ball up on the southern wing. We've got a hell of a grand final going at the G. It's Fremantle by five, 26 minutes into the third.
5: Dockers daring to believe, trying to win their first flag. The Lions looking for a hat-trick. Trying to get it away. Here's Sarong. Actually picked it up hard up against the boundary. Worked it down the line to Young. He was tackled by Fletcher. Got the arms free and the football. And then it's held in just inside the boundary. Shane Warne stands side. Now off the deck. Dunkley's right there for the Lions. Fletcher slapped it forward. And it's gone straight over the boundary line, has it? The umpires will converge. They're going to throw it in. They will.
3: It's one of the rare times in any football you don't see a plus one behind the ball on either side. It's really one-on-one football virtually everywhere, even at the stoppages.
5: Fremantle over Brisbane by 5 points late in the third term. All spun back into play. Draper got hands to it. Spill down to Will Ashcroft, to Levi Ashcroft for the Lions. Kicks Brisbane towards left half forward. Allen helps it on its way. Warner will get back there first for the Dockers. Surrounded by players. Got it to Chapman by hand. Then to Johnson at right half back. Puts it down the line. Beautifully done. And Young marks on his chest.
0: Young looks for Jackson. Crunch from the back. Andrew spoils. Ball comes out to Zorko. Kicks for Allen. It's intercepted. Chapman back the other way he goes. Has it for Freo. Gives it to Warner on the wing. Warner sends the Dockers to half forward. Voss leaps up. Andrews again just swats it down. They can't get through him. Wilmot picks up the loose ball. Kicks looking for Levi Ashcroft. And Warner knocks it out of play. And Harris Andrews is having a day down back. It's a 5-point lead for Fremantle. Boundary throw-in just forward of the wing for the Dockers.
3: If I could make one suggestion, I reckon that the forwards have got to come further up the ground, leave two back and bring them up so Andrews doesn't have the capacity to get to either pack.
1: Yep.
3: Separate it by about 20 or 30 metres. Very difficult then to decide.
5: Jackson for the restart, palmed it down. McCluggage on the deck, hand pass over his shoulder. Jackson was there waiting, got it back for the Dockers to Johnson. Bounces a hand pass in the direction of Brayshaw. Bit fumbly, couldn't take it cleanly. Socket forward along the ground by Dunkley. Coming the other way is Chapman. Did well, hip and shouldered into the side of Will Ashcroft. Ball, though, in the meantime, is over for a throw-in. Just shy of left half forward for Brisbane.
4: isn't it great that we can be riveted with a sport that is 66-61 and last week was about 250 points scored in a game? Both games are absolutely brilliant.
5: Being treated again as it spun back in. Rayner will emerge with it, picking up off the deck and spirals a kick deep inside the lines forward 50. Hipwood lets it bounce, goes up, trying to work it back towards Allen. Umpire says that's okay. Allen, clever hand pass, wonderful hand pass on to Charlie Cameron. Morris in the right forward pocket. He misses. To the right-hand side, it's a minor score. 9-12-66 the Dockers, 9-8-62 the Lions, 29 gone in the third.
4: He's been a bit off with his touches, Logan Morris, and his sharpness around goal. I thought he'd maybe give that one back to Charlie Cameron.
0: Warner takes the kick out, has a bounce, runs to centre-half back, kicks to the wing. Leicester spoils, but straight to Amos. His direct opponent, Frio, with it. Handball away to Wagner. Runs, carries, gives it to Reed. Looks corridor, back to Wagner. They've got a few options. Wagner uses it himself, kicks in the Tracy direction. Forced to spoil late. Levi Ashcroft just taps it down to Fletcher. Has to deal with Frederick. Got a kick away, but straight to Johnson of the Dockers.
4: Oh, Jackson wants it in quick.
0: Johnson looks out wide and finds Hayden Young. And we know his range is unlimited.
1: He stood there for an eternity, didn't he, Young? He just found that.
3: Tell you what, though, where they missed really, really centimetre perfect kick. Because that's almost another half metre, and that's over the fence. Well, over the boundary line anyway.
0: He's had himself a quarter. Hayden Young.
3: Yeah, 9 possessions so far. 10 coming up.
0: He's already kicked a goal in the turn to make it 2.
1: Ah.
0: He curls it through. Young talent time at the G. He delivers his best when his absolute best was required. Fremantle by 10 points. And Hayden Young is having a fair say in things. 10-12 to 9-8, half hour mark, third term on ABC Sport.
3: Liggy, who's Dunkley going to?
1: He's been going to Bolton for first half, but he's the one you've got to go to a try. And his influence on this game.
3: Yeah, but what I'm suggesting there is if he does lean towards Young, Bolton's got to go back on the ball.
1: Yeah,
4: that's right.
3: Because if they don't, splits them again.
4: Yep.
3: You've got to keep testing their resolve in the man-on-man stuff.
4: But right now, Young's lit up so much. His ability to get out of stoppage, kick the goal there, but he's in everything.
5: Jackson again got the fingertip touch on it. Sarong will emerge with it, lost his headband in the process, but kicks in the direction of Switkowski.
3: Oh, that's going to be 50 metres.
5: And that should be 50, I would have thought, against Zorko. Umpire says play on. Switkowski into the right forward pocket. It's off hands. It's staying in play just. Gardner picked it up, gave it to Wilmot of the Lions. From full back, he'll switch play to the right back pocket. Oh, Rayner drops the mark and then fumbles the footy against Erasmus. He's able to pick it up and he breaks the Erasmus tackle. He'll kick towards the logo commentary wing. Spoil from McVee against Cameron. Charlie follows up for the Lions. Has he kept it in play? He has, as the siren sounds. Hear the roar from the Fremantle supporters at the G. They are daring to dream. And their side is a quarter away from a premiership, the first in the club's history. They lead by 10 points, 10-12-72 to Brisbane, 9-8-62.
0: It's an incredible sound. The purple was unmissable all week in Melbourne. And the roar on that three-quarter time siren that Clint highlighted, 4-3 in the term. And really, if all bar a 6-minute burst where Brisbane kicked 3 goals, it was Fremantle's quarter. 2 each for Dudley, for Young, for Amos and for Voss. Singles for Reed and Tracy. Meanwhile, for the Brisbane Lions, 2 each for Lohman, Allen and Cameron. And then singles for Draper, Levi Ashcroft and Connor McKenna. Kelly Underwood is on the boundary. Kel.
6: Oh, this is pretty heroic. This is the definition of leadership, what we're seeing at the moment from the Fremantle captain in Alex Pearce. Big chunk of ice on his right Achilles. He said, I want some crutches, and he has hobbled out there, and he is in the defensive circle at this three-quarter time huddle, the last change of the grand final. Pearce, he was chasing the footy. I'm going to try my best to describe it here. On the northern wing, His opponent was Logan Morris, who was just behind him, when he suddenly fell forward. He just suddenly lost his balance, almost like a face plant into the turf. He didn't move. He turned his face to the bench, and then he couldn't put any pressure on his right leg as he was carried off with a trainer either side of him. Straight into the back of the bench. The boot and the sock came off. He couldn't do it. He needed the trainers and the doctors to do it. Ice pack straight on the Achilles. It looks like a suspected snapped Achilles, or at least in a torn Achilles, but we haven't heard anything from the club. But the most impressive and moving thing here is that he's been so composed. This is heartbreaking to watch, and yet he's showing no signs of discomfort, let alone, he's keeping his emotions in check, despite these consoling hugs from teammates as they came to the bench for a rest in that third quarter. And now he is out there and he is providing words of encouragement to his teammates.
0: Thanks heaps, Cal. Kelly Underwood down there on the boundary. Fremantle are going to have to get it done without their captain. They've existed for 32 years. They've made only one grand final previously. And as we turn for home in the 2026 season, they lead the grand final by 10 points. We'll get the thoughts of Lids, Mick and Lingy coming up next, the 2026 AFL Grand Final on ABC Sport.
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5: Dunkley throws it on the boot. Kicks towards right half. Oh no! Alex Pearce has gone down. He's in real trouble. It's spilled out to Logan Morris. Kicks inside forward 50. Great defensive mark, Austin McDonald. Alex Pearce is in real strife. Chasing the football, just stopped immediately. We'll head downstairs again in just a moment.
6: Yeah, I reckon he's done his Achilles, the captain. I reckon he's snapped his Achilles. They are currently putting a big chunk of ice on the back of his Achilles right now.
0: Brayshaw high up and under the centre half forward. They come from all directions. Dudley stays down, paddles it out in front. Dudley collects, trying to get back on his ride. Takes on McKenna. Dudley! With the Dudley bomb! We're out to double digits for the first time today. And momentum is wearing purple.
5: Brisbane by one, 24 gone in the third. Jackson gets the clearance for the Dockers. Switkowski went straight into Frederick. Bounced off, turn around. Hand passed it off to Young. Young responds with a mighty goal. Fremantle end a run of three unanswered goals from the Lions.
0: He's had himself a quarter. Hayden Young. He's already kicked a goal in the turn to make it two. He curls it through. Young talent time at the G.
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0: Dockers by 10. Back to Kelly Underwood on the boundary. Kel.
6: Yeah, just watching both coaches address their troops. Longmuir's doing it at the moment and they're in pretty tight. But then I look over at the Brisbane Lions and they've just broken. But goodness me, with the reports swirling that maybe this could be Chris Fagan's last game in charge, he pulled them in so tight. They were right next to each other. They had their arms around each other. It would have been just a couple of metres, the circumference of this tight little huddle, and he had them in for most of that break. And he was certainly right in the middle. Couldn't see him because he's so tiny over these huge footballers. But that was pretty emotional to watch, Corby.
0: Give me your best, Lingy. Lids, Mick.
4: Brisbane Lions need to fix up the centre bounce clearances. Yep. That's where it's coming from. Sarong's been brilliant. Hayden Young's been brilliant. Bolton, Brayshaw. It's 14-4. Fremantle's way.
1: Absolute smashing, yep. Isn't it? Out of there.
3: Can Jackson ruck? Honestly, this is the question.
4: A whole game, a whole quarter.
3: He has to.
4: Yeah.
3: He basically has to, because when he goes off, they lose momentum.
1: Yep. Yeah, Sarong's ability to stand up in tackle, get it out, and get them out the front of the contest has been monumental in this game. He's had 11 clearances already, obviously 20 touches.
3: He's been brilliant.
1: Between him and Young, those two stood up big time in that third quarter. Gave him a real look at it. If you're going to be Dunkley, who are you going to stop?
0: Brisbane is 0-7, trailing at three-quarter time this year.
4: Wow.
0: Have not won a single game behind at three-quarter time. They got 10 points to reel in here. That's the Dockers' lead. Fremantle have given up a three-quarter time advantage only twice.
4: I think you've got to stop the source.
0: Yep.
4: So wrong.
0: The premiership is on the line. After almost 30 weeks of footy, it comes down to this. Jackson palms it down. Brayshaw, clever touch to Sarong. Lohman gets some pressure on the kick.

0: It ends up going laterally across the ground. McCluggish, first one there, got to deal with Warner. Ball comes out. Johnson tackled by Dunkley. Got a handball to the boundary line, and Warner walks it over. We'll have a throw in front of the benches.
1: That was close.
2: Still a good decision.
1: Yeah. Just touched it before the line.
2: Well, a little handball. Good decision by, by Freeman on good decision by the umpire.
3: Dockers have had to overcome so much in their club's 32-year history. They're now going to have to hang on here with their captain done for the day. As Dunkley's hand pass was stolen away by Sarong. He'll kick towards centre half forward. Big pack up. That's a good mark to Gallup in a line of four. Dragging it in for the Lions. He'll walk back inside his defensive 50. Not sure where to go immediately, so he'll switch play out to Andrews, who marks it right half back. Voss quickly goes to stand the mark. Harris Andrews goes down the line looking for Berry. Bounced away from Berry, who couldn't get to it, and that will be a free kick for the Dockers. The lasso rule, just shy of the logo in the outer wing. Fremantle move it inboard quickly, comes to Bolton.
2: I don't see there's too many players like Bolton that can... He spins it, they just can't put a glove on him, can they? When he's mobile, here he goes again.
0: Bolton, low trajectory drop, punt down to half forward. Hands on it on the way through, Switkowski, no mark. Gallup runs into Voss.
2: Yes.
0: Oh, he's going to be penalised,
2: yes.
0: Holding
2: good decision.
0: The ball.
2: Really good decision. He took them on. I know you're undecided, Ray.
0: What do you think, Ray?
1: One step's tough.
0: Jeez, yeah. That's a hot whistle. And Paddy Voss is going to get the footy left out forward for Freo, 52 out.
1: It's a big tackle with a big guy coming at your front on like that.
2: Well, he's run. He's run at him.
1: Yeah.
2: So that's a great tackle.
1: Don't know whether I fully agree with that one.
4: There's no problem with the tackle, Mick. He's full steam ahead when he gets possession, takes one step.
0: Voss has got Young short. He goes long right to the goal line and punched through by Lester, a minor score. It's an 11-point lead for Fremantle. And we're almost 2 minutes now into this final term. They are 18 minutes and time on away from their first ever premiership.
3: Here's Zorko. Top of his defensive goal square. He'll measure the kick and go short.
2: This is what Fremantle have done very well to stop that second kick. And it's put pressure on Brisbane to then try to find a way through with their run.
3: And he found Lester in the right back pocket, who sends it towards the outer wing here at the MCG. Frederick is there, stolen away from him by Berry. Hand passes forward for the Lions to Will Ashcroft. Now it's to Lohman.
1: Oh, throw. Called throw.
3: Throw is the call.
2: Oh. That's a big call, that one.
1: That is a big call.
3: Enormous call. We see it here.
1: That's a
5: handball.
1: Yeah.
3: And the angle from the other side absolutely shows it was a hand pass. Goodness gracious.
2: So is the umpire's guessing this right?
4: You pay what you think you see, Mick, but I wouldn't take him on.
3: Comes here to Brayshaw. Kicks inside forward 50. Big pack up. They crash to ground. Spilled out to McCluggage. Has to go to Neil. Inside defensive 50 for the Lions. Towards right half back. Decent battle on here. Dunkley went to ground. Bobbled up here to Fletcher. Got it on towards Ashcroft. Will Ashcroft hand it on again to Rayner. Sweeping hand pass forward to Lohman. Right half forward. Inside 450. Bounce just in front of Morris. Up against Oscar McDonald. Jordan Clark going back. Was able to get a hand pass away to Warner for the Dockers.
0: Oh, he's kicked too much on it for Reid. Brisbane back on the footy. Dunkley's got it. Kicks to full forward. Morris down there. McDonald spoils. Straight to McCluggage, who's tackled. Ball up.
4: And what I meant by that, Mick, is that we've seen one from Morris today. Now we've seen one from Ashcroft. These players are unbelievable with their hands.
0: Fremantle lead this grand final by 11 points. 4 minutes into the final term. It's all unfolding on ABC Sport. Jackson hooks it down behind, straight to McCluggage though. Handball to Rayner, went without it. Johnson grabs it for Freo. Get out of here, kid. Up to the wing. Intercepted by Lester. Brisbane reload. Lester's kick back inside to McCluggage.
2: Yeah, bad play by Fremantle. They had two players there that went to sleep. They anticipated there'd be a bit more pressure put on the kicker, and they laid off. Who's got the mark here?
1: McCluggage.
2: Yeah. They just laid off him, and you pay a penalty.
5: Really clever, though, by Will Ashcroft as well.
2: Oh,
5: he just protected his teammate McCluggage to allow him to mark the ball.
0: Kicked two big-time final quarter goals last week. McCluggage misses. And all the little things are going Frio's way. The rub of the green. And now the miss set shot. 10-point lead for Freo. 5 gone, final turn.
1: Hawks filthy with that.
3: Here goes Ryan for the Dockers. Thumping kick towards the logo commentary wing. Impact up, punch forward by the Lions. Spill down to Neil. Worked it on again.

0: To Dunkley, he's Zorko, just got away from Reed, got a kick towards centre half forward, marked there by Lohman.
1: Yeah, they're saturating where the ball falls now, Brisbane.
2: Don't want to harbour the point. Harris Andrews held the whole way as that ball exited D50 in the long up the line.
0: Kai Lohman's got two.
3: He'll take his best, Clint, I think.
1: He'll swing around, surely.
0: In he comes, Lohman for Brisbane. He works his way onto his right. Smothered! Great diving effort from McVee. Full stretch, knocked it to ground. Murphy Reed scooped it up, gave it out to Frederick. And he'll find Tracy, who marks it left half back.
4: Gee, it's a big-time defensive act from Judd McVee, named after the great Chris Judd. As he goes out to Tracy, and Tracy retreats back with the kick to Ryan.
1: They can't get cute here, Fremantle. If they start to muck around with the ball, Fremantle and Brisbane are too good with the ball.
4: Six gone, final term. Dockers by 10. Ryan Long to a contest on the wing, and in the end, marked uncontested by Gallup. The least experienced man on the ground in his sixth game last year in the grand final, 27th today. Short to Neil. The two-time Brownlow medalist kicks inside 50. Rayner with the sit. No mark. Spoiled front and centre. Charlie Cameron's onto it, but slips over. Got a handball out to McCluggage. Tackled by Erasmus. Hump says ball up. Centre half forward here for Brisbane. Fremantle by 10. We have 7 minutes gone in the final term.
0: Draper with a more telling tap. Down to Brayshaw, couldn't gather those. Spilled to McKenna. McKenna snapped around the body long, but to the right-hand side. It's a minor score. So we're back to single digits, the margin now. Fremantle by 9.7 gone in the last.
5: So Fremantle, have got to understand, you don't just save it from this position.
3: Oh,
5: way
3: no.
5: Too far out. You've got to continue to run and be bold and brave. The work that they did to get themselves in this position initially.
4: Brian Long to the wing. Gardner spoils down to Will Ashcroft. Hurried kick forward. Chapman got a hand to it. Moved to side by Rayner. Brisbane win the footy at half forward. Kicks inside the arc. Slides past Neil. Clark on his knees wins it. Tackled. Lost it. Now a chance for McVee's. Mowed down. McVee's tackled. Morris grabs the footy and goals. It's a one-score game again. And this grand final crosses over from a good one to a great one. Fremantle by just 3 points. 8 gone in the final term. Fremantle 10-13. Brisbane 10-10. It's all unfolding on ABC Sport. Lingy, Lids and Mick.
5: Had to kick it. Holding the ball was paid.
0: Yep.
5: And it was advantage. And you'd think for that moment, stop, let your teammate have a set shot at goal, but nailed it.
2: I'll tell you what, if one bloke out there doesn't want to let this game go, Josh Dunkley at the moment, 4 disposals, 4 of them contested, 3 big tackles, and that obviously that was his free kick that would have been.
1: That, that's the worry, as you say, 29 to 18 possessions at the moment. They just can't get their hands on it, Fremantle.
0: What a game. The grand final as good as the two prelims. Who would have believed that? The Lions will get the clearance. One down by them. It came to Bailey from Neil and he kicks forward. Warner intercepts with the mark for the Dockers at centre-half back. He'll play on down the line. Oh, courageous effort from Dunkley to get a hand on it. Erasmus up against Ashcroft. Instead, Young's able to gather, works it on to Bolton. He runs inside forward 50. His kick is across the face. It misses to the left. 4-point game, and there's a bit to unpick here.
2: Was that a free kick?
5: Why wasn't that a free kick to Josh Dunkley?
2: Yeah, his head taken off.
0: Against Young, who got absolutely clattered. That's me.
4: 4-point game, Freo on top, 9 gone, final term, premiership on the line. Kick out to Jackson!
6: Great mark.
4: Who floats through the sky and takes the intercept mark for Freo. The clearing kick from Wilmot out of defence. He had a bit of indecision, and now it's a front half game for the Dockers. They already lead by 4. He lays it up inside the attacking arc. Tracy runs underneath it, buries out the back for Brisbane. Just got support. Little handball away to Fletcher. Lions are going to go the length of the field. Kicks out to halfback. Warner floats through, cart marks, falls down to Lohman of the Lions. Handball inside the centre square to Neil. Neil almost legged, keeps his feet. Kicks Brisbane to centre half forward. Ryan intercepts the half volley. Got a handball out to McDonald on the back flank for Freo.
0: He'll send it in the direction of Reed. He's got Bailey on his hammer. Reed for the Dockers working it forward. Wagner goes up, tackled immediately by McCluggage. No prior ball up. Kelly Underwood is on the boundary.
7: The crowd will get posted on the giant screen shortly. 100,023. The maximum is 24.

0: person didn't show up today.
1: Oh, what were they thinking? They've missed an absolute beauty. Here's Bailey for the Lions. Able to work it forward to Rayner. Runs the 55 out, hard up against the boundary. Kicks inside, full forward. Oscar McDonald won at the ground. McKenna onto it. He couldn't again, could he, from the right forward pocket? Not this time. Made the mistake of kicking up in the air as opposed to running along the ground. He missed to the right. 3-point ball game. 10-14 the Dockers. 10-11 the Lions. 11 gone in the last.
2: Looking weary, the Dockers. Hate saying it, but they just look a little bit leg weary at the moment.
3: They lead by three. Ryan goes straight up the pipe with the kick out, and Gallup takes the intercept mark for Brisbane.
2: But again, Tracy gets caught under it, doesn't run onto the ball.
3: Here we go, Brisbane reload. Gallup goes long to full forward. Hipwood in the vicinity, hands to it, no mark. Spills down to McDonald, got a handball out to Warner, and Freo can just calm it down. He kicks to half back. It's either out of bounds or it's Dudley's ball. It's out of bounds. Brisbane win it back. Malasu free. And 70 metres out from the Lions' goal, they're going to kick the footy. 11 minutes into the last. Fremantle by three. They've led most of the second half. Kicks to full forward. Tracy deep in defence. Spills to Rayner. Rayner misses. They're doing it the hard way, Brisbane. It's 10-14 to 10-12. Fremantle by two. A dozen minutes gone in the last.
4: Fremantle have gone right back into their shells.
2: Yeah, I'm not sure they've gone back in their shells. I reckon they look tired. Exhausted. And they can't run. They're not running the ball.
4: But even that front and square there, no one was on the move.
2: No.
4: They're just planting their feet.
1: They're just hanging on, the Dockers. Ryan kicks to the logo, commentary side.
2: That's
1: Tracy
2: better.
1: Does attack the football. Can't mark, spills down in front of him. It's going to be locked in. Lines underneath it, Dunkley, wrapped up by Switkowski.
2: That's better by Tracy, though, running onto the ball.
1: Fort got it down, but to Murphy Reed, to Brayshaw for the Dockers. Great sweeping hand pass, Witkowski burning by. Bolton receives it. 51 out from goal. It's an open goal square. It'll bounce and tumble its way towards the behind line, but scooped up by Fletcher first for the Lions, and then Brisbane can go away down the Shane Warne wing end.
3: Wagner and McCluggage, the two there. Wagner knocks it out of play. They're calling for insufficient intent. It's a boundary throw-in.
2: Well, he only tapped it to himself, so it's...
5: Yeah, 50-50 contest.
2: Well, he's not going to give the ball away there, is he? When he's got a teammate sitting behind him, so it's a good decision. Really good decision by umpires.
1: 15 metres of grass to work with, Mick.
3: The last three games of this season have been absolutely absurd. And the grand final on the line hangs in the balance, the premiership. From the boundary throw-in, Young sockers it to Bolton. Handball to Dudley. Kicks a full forward. Voss and Amos down there, and Voss beaten. As Andrews floats through, takes the intercept mark, and now releases. Kicks out in front of Wilmot, who reels in the one-hander at half-back. Fremantle by two, 13 gone, final term.
1: Wilmot moves it on. Taken here by Bailey. Will come out towards Levi Ashcroft, who marks probably 3 or 4 metres in from the boundary, just shy of the wing. Pops it short to Fletcher. One of so many of these Lions with two premierships to his name, just 22 years of age. Jasper Fletcher works inboard. And with the right, will send it towards left half forward. 3-on-3 battle. Hipwood was up at the back. Wagner was able to gather for the Dockers. Kick back towards the logo. Commentary wing. Offhand, spill down to Luke Ryan. He just throws it on the boot. Thumps it long towards the right forward pocket. Voss against Andrews. They battle away as the ball tumbles along the boundary line. They're more interested in each other. Voss has the turn. Goes back to gather. Looks to work it on towards Amos. And a great smothered Gardner. Amos, as he was trying to set it towards goal, could not get it around the enormous figure of Gardner. And it's over for a boundary throw-in. The crowd, as Kelly told us, official 100,023 at the G.
3: It's a forward 50 stoppage for Freo. Mason Cox hooks it down behind to Hayden Young. He curls it too much for a behind.
2: Good tap work by...
3: Your man Mason?
2: Yeah, it was. Good tap work and found the right one. And he's doing a job here on Fort too. He's not letting him get him clear, which he's got to.
3: Freo by three. 14 and a half gone. Final term of the grand final.
1: Fletcher thought about going left. Changes his mind and goes right with the kick. To Harris Andrews, who marks right up against the boundary, deep in the right back pocket. 3 points the Dockers lead by. But you feel they are just hanging on at the moment. What have they got left? Kick towards the outer side for the Lions. Wagner bursting through, tackled by Gallup, lost possession, ball on the turf. Players over the top of it will ball it up.
4: Fremantle crowds desperate for a goal. They want a bit of Wharfie time.
2: Well, this last quarter.

0: They got one up their sleeve.
1: Throwing up into the air, Mason Cox, fingertip touch, it came down to Will Ashcroft, tried to shovel it forward, Berry was there, Johnson emerges with it, threw it on the boot, kick towards left half forward, Zorko diving, couldn't stop it, came out to Switkowski, swept the hand pass inboard, unlucky bounce for Tracy, going through though, Switkowski, got it again to Reed, hand pass, missed Fredericks, Fort was there, mopped it up for the Lions, gave it to Fletcher, who then he turns it over, and Johnson marks it left half forward.
2: Yeah, he's got it. This is a play where it has to result in a goal. It dominated the last 3 minutes.
3: Voss leads. The footy goes in his direction over his head and getting back forward. Hands to it. No mark paid. Ball spills down Brisbane's way. Andrew squeezed a kick out straight to Frederick.
0: Oh, wow. How far has that gone?
4: 9.5.
3: And Michael Frederick, the 26-year-old marks, had left half forward. And he's got about a 35-metre drop punt coming up to put Fremantle's lead beyond the straight kick.
5: Well, we spoke about the ability for Freo last quarter to be able to capitalise on their dominance.
3: Michael Frederick, he's going to hook it across the body. The Superman capes are on. The Dockers are rolling and rocking on grand final day at the G. Freo by 9 points. 11-15 to 10-12. And they are hopping in the aisles. The purple paraphernalia has been waved everywhere. And Warfie time's on ice for now.
0: It is. Huge goal. Important goal for Freo. They were up against it. It felt like they weren't covering the ground. Brisbane had the momentum. You mentioned it. Leads the fact that Brisbane weren't able to capitalise. 1-4, they've kicked this quarter. Freo find a way to just give themselves a tiny bit of breathing space.
1: The cappuccino strip would be delirious in Fremantle at the moment. They're up by 9. 17.5 gone in the last. The Lions get the clearance out of the middle and fought through it on the boot for Brisbane. Kick towards centre-half forward. Off the fist of Clark, down towards Wagner. Tackled by Lohman just inside the Lions' forward 50.
5: Who makes the call on Warfie time?
0: I don't know.
5: They must think there's another goal in it.
1: I reckon it's Kelly Black who runs things.
0: I would have done it then.
1: Yeah, I'm not sure about that, Kelly. Take him downstairs, trying to brush away his Dunkley. Kelly Underwood downstairs.
6: Yeah, it's Simon Garlick, the CEO, that makes the call. Has to do it after a goal. Sam Switkowski's come to the bench for a breather. He might have just played his last minute in the AFL. He'll have to sit here and watch these final frantic, tense minutes.
1: So throwing up again inside forward 50. The noise is something to experience. And again, it's been locked in as Jackson, doing the ruck work, went to ground and then locked in his opponent in Will Ashcroft. Ball up again. Fort got it forward. Coming the other way, McVee threw it on the boot for the Dockers. It'll land near the logo. Great contested mark. Amos front position against Gardner. Amos has got options on short. Bolton wanted it. Amos ignores that. Goes dangerously in the middle of the ground. Sarong rode the bump from Zorko. Spears it inside forward 50. Beats everyone. Turning back. Cox tries to sock it off the ground. Tracy gathers in the goal square. His second.
2: He's hit the post, I think.
0: Has it really?
2: Oh, has it?
0: He couldn't.
2: He's missed that by being a clever dick. I'll tell you now, I reckon he's hit the post.
1: Debutant goal umpire. Oh, the call is...
0: Oh, wow.
5: He's got it right.
1: He's absolutely right. It's gone to the behind side. How has Josh Tracy missed that?
2: How could you
1: Fremantle have absolutely...
2: Butchered.
1: Three opportunities today, which you could throw over. And they have butchered another one just then. 10 points the margin to the Dockers. 19 gone in the last.
2: That's what you get when you've just got to stay calm, don't you?
0: Yeah.
2: I mean, that's 10 yards square.
0: Well done.
2: 5 metres out.
0: Well done, Ryan Lester.
3: It's a two-goal game. Fremantle by 10 points. Brisbane with the footy. Up to the wing they go. Harris Andrews with it inside. He comes to Levi Ashcroft. Gives it to Will. Kicks down to half forward. Dunkley in a tangle with Brayshaw. Mark's not paid. Ball comes out. Brayshaw, Wayne Harmsesque. Whacks it forward. Erasmus for Fremantle. Kicks inside. Finds Tracy, who marks between wing and half forward.
2: He can take his time.
3: Dockers by 10. Kicks to centre half forward for Johnson.

0: I don't know if Johnson's good for 50.
1: I'm worried about his accuracy.
0: Well, it's accuracy and distance. So he's going to strive for distance. So his accuracy is going to. He's missed too many opportunities. And grand final, you make a hero of yourself by just using your 30 seconds. Take a deep breath. It's a long way out.
2: With zero hyperbole, the biggest kick of his life. Matthew Johnson gives it a heave all the way to the behind line and a minor score. Kelly Underwood on the boundary, Dockers by 11.
3: Switkowski is back on, so he is going to play the final few minutes. And what have we got, about 6 minutes to go?
2: 50 on defensive, 50 for the Lions. Bolton got in the way. Hard up against the boundary, right half forward, centering kick. Force, stop at the goal square. Go back, take your kick, put it through.
0: 30 seconds. Use your 30 seconds.
1: Yeah. Shea Bolton's been huge.
0: He's had Bolton.
1: Some really big moments in this this last quarter, but right across the game. Hasn't always kicked beautiful drop punts, but sometimes they don't draw pitches, do they? That landed right on the chest of Paddy Voss.
0: Yeah, I was just going to say about this Voss. He's used up probably 20-odd seconds already.
2: Here he goes. Patrick Voss in line with the right-hand goalpost. Voss is on his way in. He'll kick from no more than 15 metres out. And Patrick Voss brings Fremantle oh so close to immortality. He's got his third. And he went a prancing as well, all the way to the pocket. The Dockers lead is 17 points, 12-17-89 to 10-12-72. 22 gone in the last.
0: Who's that come, just come off there, is it? That's not too long, is it?
1: No, I reckon. Oh, here we go.
2: Warpy time at the G.

0: And you know what? It's pretty good.
1: We've seen the G's, the G in a lot of guises. We've never seen it like this today. Purple pandemonium. The Dockers by 17 points. And there's 4 and a bit minutes left in this grand final. 3 goals in it. Secondary ball up in the middle. The ruck shares it. The ruck share it down. Bailey knocks it down to Will Ashcroft. Kicks it full forward. Cameron hits up. He burns his teammate. He snaps it through for a goal. And Brisbane ain't done yet. Charlie's got a couple. In fact, Charlie's got 3. And the Fremantle lead is down to 11 points. 12-17 to 11-12. Not so fast. 24 gone in the last.
2: No, and that's the one thing they couldn't do. Fremantle was concede one straight away.
3: Yeah.
2: How was the pickup from Charlie Cameron's speed?
3: And you knew straight away the afterburners were on, so it was going to have to be a smother or anything. You couldn't catch him.
0: Nah.
3: But that's, you're spot on, Lingy. You've got to use up the clock.
2: Yeah.
3: I know it's easy said, but Did Wharfie time take the distract? Did they distract them?
2: Even that ball up at 60 out, have 4 or 5 ball ups there.
3: Yeah, exactly.
2: And
0: bring it in close.
2: Yep.
0: Stacks on the mill.
2: Yep.
0: Make the umpire make a decision.
2: Yeah.
4: That's a great response too by the Brisbane fans, and they win the clearance. Draper down towards Will Ashcroft, kicks the lines to right half forward. Allen stuck out the hand, it hit the deck. Hipwood gathers, kicks high up into the air. It'll go inside forward 50. They come from everywhere. No marks taken. Sarong tries to get to it. Bailey, he got there first!
2: Oh,
4: Zach Bailey! What a magnificent goal! Unbelievable kick, and we're back to within 1 goal. It's a 5-point advantage to Freo, and now it's time for the Lions fans to respond. They're up and about. This game has been nothing short of epic. Fremantle 12-17-89, Brisbane at 12-12-84, 25 gone in the last, and Zach Bailey, what a moment for that man.
0: Well, you want to know, go to where they're at the source, Lingy, Mick, Will Ashcroft, last 2 centre clearance.

0: back. 3 minutes to go in the grand final. Fremantle by 5 points. Tick, tick, tick.
1: Clark goes to the outer side. Tracy attacks the football.
2: He ran onto the ball. Great mark. He set himself ages ago and he pointed to Clark to kick the ball there.
1: He's got it at left half back. Lights in full effect. Silvery skies above us at the MCG. As Tracy moves it on to Johnson.
2: It's too long to try to hold out. Two and a half minutes is far too long against Brisbane.
1: He's hard up against the boundary. Just shy of the wing. His kick will go towards left half forward for the Dockers. Amos front position. Spoil came from Draper. Down to Tracy. Threw it on the boot immediately. Inside forward 50. Bolton collided with Wilmot. Voss goes back. Has to tackle.
2: Well done, Voss. Well done.
1: Wrap up Lester. And he's got him. Left forward pocket for Fremantle. 5 point game. Dockers in front. 27 gone. In the last.
0: Premiership on the line. Jackson and Draper share it down. Close to the boundary. Bolton wants to keep it alive. Got a handball away to Young. He's crunched by Dunkley. The ball is out of play.
3: In fact, a free kick paid.
0: Lasso rule. So last disposal against Fremantle for the handball. And Brisbane retreat immediately. Berry marks in the defensive 50. Stabs it short to Neil. Tick, tick, tick, tick, tick. Waiting moments here. 5 point game. Freo on top. Neil kicks down the wing. Finds McCluggage on the bounce. Sends it inside 50. One-on-one with Oscar McDonald, and he's got the premiership on his boot.
3: Wow, and that's the absence of Alex Pearce. He had the Logan Morris matchup all day until he went down with that suspected Achilles injury. One-on-one with McDonald, and Logan Morris just stood strong.
2: He didn't jump at it, did he?
4: Mistimed it. Really mistimed his jump.
2: Yeah, otherwise that would have been...
0: At the 28-minute mark of the last quarter, they don't get any smaller. Morris goals. He swings the game. And Logan Morris is great when he needed to be. Brisbane by a point. Lead change number 13. And it swings with 65 seconds left in the season. It's all unfolding on ABC Sport, 13-12 to 12-17, Brisbane by a point.
2: Has Scott going to go three?
4: He's the leading possession winner on the ground. His last quarter's been huge when it's mattered. I don't know, early call, but it'd be a hard man to go against him.
3: We've said how important centre clearances are, so you put your best ones in there. No surprise, Ashcroft, Neil, Dunkley, V, Sarong, Bolton, Brayshaw.
4: Huge clearance this one, huge.
1: 1 point ball game. Every single moment could decide this game. Draper won it down. Bolton was there roving. Kicks the Dockers inside forward 50. Amos stretches, can't gather. Andrews looks to tap it away. Voss tried to work it out. Amos right forward pocket. Andrews in the way again. And then stolen away here. Lester clearing kick for the Lions. Corner went up. Market. Tried to punch it forward. Neil bounces off Clark. Hands it back in, Neil, to Bailey. He's at left half back. Moves it short again down the line. Rayner punched away from him by Brayshaw.
4: That was a big hit.
1: It's across the boundary line for a throw-in. That was a big hit on Bailey. Remarkable
2: stuff. Had to score that entrance. Really had to score.
1: Brisbane by a point. 30 minutes gone in the last.
0: It all comes down to this. The Rucks miss it. Will Ashcroft got it to Draper. Oh. Back to Will Ashcroft. Brisbane win the clearance. Ashcroft bounding away. Four bounces. Down to the 50. Handball on to Morris. Morris again. Morris again. It'll be Brisbane again. And Brisbane kicked four unanswered goals after the Warpy time button was hit. Morris the hero, Brisbane by seven.
3: Oh, amazing. But it was Will Ashcroft again. Mate. He has been ridiculous in this quarter. 12 disposals, three centre clearances, four clearances total, 250 metres gained. He's done it all and on track for three Norm Smith medals in a row.
4: Yeah, wow. Gigi, he just knows the moment, doesn't he?

0: Yeah. Takes it. The cleanliness this there through the stoppage, but then the composure. Wow, got to admire it.
1: They have pulled it out of the fire from 17 down in the final term. Saronga Jackson gets it going forward. And the Brisbane Lions now have two great dynasties. Fagan's forever team match Lee's Invincibles with a hat-trick of premierships. The Brisbane Lions are premiers again.

At the 22-minute mark of the final quarter, 22 minutes into the last, Patrick Voss knocked through a goal to put Fremantle 17 clear. They were minutes away from the club's first ever premiership, and Brisbane, like the great team that they are, kicked four unanswered goals to rip it out of the fire. It's their season in a nutshell. They flipped the switch when it mattered most, and Brisbane do it again for Chris Fagan. The Lions by 7 points. They go back to back to back.

0: Purple Hearts break. Like Alex Pearce's suspected torn Achilles. They had to do it without their captain. And they went right to the line but couldn't break the tape. It is a heartbreaking way to go down on grand final day. But once the dust settles, the 100,023 that were in the house will appreciate they have seen one of the great grand finals we have ever witnessed. 13 lead changes. Logan Morris, who becomes the first man in VFL AFL history to win three premierships in his first three seasons, turns the game. He takes a huge contested mark, knocks it through, and then gives Brisbane a seven-point win. Cameron Ling, Brett Dilidio, Nick Malthouse, try and make sense of that as the Lions are again AFL premiers.
1: Well, hard to make sense of, Corbs, but it was a brilliant game of football. It's amazing you to win a flag, you need every single little thing and detail to go your way. And a tiny little thing, well, probably not tiny little thing, I shouldn't say that given he's probably going to miss 12 months of footy, but Alex Pearce goes down with that injury. He kept Logan Morris in check all day. He'd done a terrific job on him. And then right at the end, without the Pearce matchup, Morris is able to stand strong and take that contested mark, put them back in front, and then the next one was just a lovely little bit of icing on the cake. But it was a chance for the Lions who stood up.
2: One thing lost the game for them. A miss in the goal squared by Tracy. You think about that at that time.
3: Yep. How important that would have been. Yep.
2: Well, you walk in open goal at that, you just got to kick the goal. I mean, there's no one within, 10 metres of him, 5 metres of him. He's the closest bloke to him is the goal umpire.
3: And Lester got him.
2: Yeah, but he still could have kicked the ball.
3: Yeah. Tried to boot it.
2: Yeah. Sort of getting it through.
3: Yeah.
2: I reckon that's what cost him the game.
3: Yeah. I'd rather just look at the...
2: And also selection. I still don't think... I think they're a runner short.
1: I know we're going to go down to the ceremony soon when it's happening. Do you think we're seeing history? Will Ashcroft 3,
3: I think
1: Norm
3: so.
1: Smiths in a row?
3: Yeah, how could you not?
1: His last quarter alone.
0: The last 4 minutes, the season's on the line, and it felt like every centre clearance, Will Ashcroft did it again and again. I can't believe what we've just seen. 2 weeks in a row where the Brisbane Lions look like they're done.
4: Champs.
0: And
4: champs.
0: And they do it again.
3: Yeah.
0: We are witnessing one of the all-time great teams in front of our eyes. So that they join Melbourne as the only other team in the history of the competition that have consecutive three-peats. So no one else has been able to do that. They give themselves a real shot at challenging the Collingwood machine of the late 20s in what they've been able to do. But the narrative around Chris Fagan will roll on. I'm sure he'll take a deep breath at the end of this. But Brisbane are premiers by 7 points. If you left us 5 minutes ago and you thought we would be sitting here celebrating a first, it's not a Fremantle premiership. It is a seven-point win for Brisbane as they win in unthinkable fashion. They kick 4 goals unanswered to end the game in the final 4 minutes of play, and Fremantle are left to think what might have been.
1: And the heartbreaking thing beyond the losing of the premiership is Alex Pearce is probably missing for 12 months.
3: Yep.
1: So you don't have your captain and your number one backman. So it is very, very hard to get back to this situation. It's all well and good saying, retribution, use it to burn and drive you, but you've got to be back on this day to let it drive you again. There's no guarantee.
0: The other thing is, too, I think we may have seen, you can start getting the chisel out onto the gravestone, Wolfie time may be gone forever.
3: Yep.
0: The minute they hit the button, they kicked 4 unanswered goals, and it may just be buried here at the MCG today, 26 September 2026, from the minute they hit the button, Brisbane
3: tough
0: hit
3: kick.
0: The last 4 goals.
3: We were calling for a goal earlier, though, weren't we?
5: Yeah.
3: We would have bugged it up as well.
5: They broke their own unofficial rules, which is you can't use it unless it's within 2 goals. So it was 17 points, and they decided... We've argued about whether they used it in a performative sense against Geelong, and I'm not sure they did, but this is a genuine case of they shouldn't have used it.
0: Brisbane win one of the all-time great grand finals with 13 lead changes. It's all unfolded here on ABC Sport at the MCG. What an absolute privilege to witness it. Brisbane are celebrating. The Purple Hearts are broken. And spare a thought for Justin Longmuir and his team as to what they will be experiencing to try and pick up the pieces of this. Let's go down to the boundary's edge. Kelly Underwood's down there. Kel.
6: Yeah, look, I just wanted to do a shout-out to you guys because it could have been... this might be a bit of a coaching masterstroke again by Chris Fagan. Danny Daly told us on ABC that Chris Fagan, in the pre-match before this grand final started, that Chris Fagan actually played Warfie time to his players in their team meeting yesterday so they wouldn't be shocked if it kicked in late in the game. So it's just this small little fine detail that Chris Fagan has actually played the sound to say to them, when you hear this, do this. So it's pretty incredible that, what did they reel off? Four consecutive goals after Warfie time. We heard that echo out all around the MCG. So it was an extraordinary reaction from Chris Fagan. I was literally a metre away from him. I had my phone video on him, and he actually made eye contact with me, looked up and just blew out his cheeks as if to say, goodness me, what a relief. He was just shocked. He couldn't believe it. And everyone left him alone for about 5 minutes after that final siren. Extraordinary to think all these big, huge, bulking players are embracing each other and jumping all over each other. And he is probably one of the oldest men out there, the oldest coach to coach in a premiership. Tiny man just left alone in his own thoughts. So it's another extraordinary chapter to add to the Chris Fagan story.
4: Did Freo snatch it? Did the Lions snatch it, or did Freo let their grasp on the cup slip?
2: Yeah, I'm just trying to weigh up about Warfie time. I'm going to dismiss that. I just think that what happened was Fremantle lost their way in the centre square. Jackson's jumped all day and has been magnificent, but they just couldn't clear the ball at the right time. They've dominated centre square basically all day, except when it counted most, in a time when you really... And there's just other little bits and pieces. They just seem to slow down at the wrong time. They took... They had options to use other players. It was almost like a little bit of a panic in the end, and that's reeks of experience. And I think that the opposite was that Brisbane probably never lost faith that they could turn it around. When you look at Morris kicks four goals in the last quarter, yes, it's Pearce's off the ground. There's no question about that. He had a big say in it. But that's what happens in games of football. You're going to lose some of the troops. So I think that the answer is that Brisbane probably wrestled it away and Fremantle couldn't hold back.
4: This is not going to make you feel any better, Fremantle fans, but that they've lost to one of the great teams that the competition's ever seen, as Brisbane Lions make it three in a row in their fourth straight grand final. The other one they lost was by breath to Collingwood. Yeah. We could be watching the modern-day version of the machine in front of us. The presentation isn't too far away. As someone that... I'm from that neck of the woods. We're all from somewhere, and I'm from there. The history of the Fremantle Football Club, which has unfortunately been features more downs than up, and they don't do things easy. And to see the way that unfolded and what's involved in trying to put the pieces of that back together,

0: when you get to this position in the last quarter of a grand final and you're 17 up, you better get it done because you don't know when you'll be back again. And you can ask the Fremantle team of 2013 or the Adelaide team of 2017, the Port team of 2007, who I'm sure all thought they were going to be back. They all experienced different things linging on grand final day. And for Fremantle today, it is what might have been.
1: And that will stick with them and stick with them until they can break that history and find that first premiership. And probably certain it's not going to be this entire group might not be any of them. It depends how long it takes. The Brisbane Lions knew what they had to do when they were 17 points down. And one player in particular, Will Ashcroft, just knew, I've got to win the ball out of the centre. We've got to get it going forward. We've got to get into that forward line quick. And there was a sense of urgency about it and intensity about it, but there was also a sense of calmness of, it's okay. We do what we do well, which is win clearances, get it in there. Our forward line's dangerous. We get a shot at this. They never felt like a moment's panic.
2: No one panics.
1: No.
2: Across the board, no one panics.
1: When Wharfie time hit, Brisbane have gone,
2: yep,
1: that's okay. What do we need to do? Let's go and do it.
2: Yep.
1: Yes, urgency needed to take place, but panic didn't, and they didn't. And I know Dusty Martin's probably the best big game player in recent history, and deservedly so, 3 Norm Smith medals, et cetera, et cetera, et cetera. But we need to be talking about Will Ashcroft as one of the true already greats of the game. What he has delivered on grand finals, prelim finals. Yep. Phenomenal.
0: Can't agree with you anymore. As we spoke about it the other night, didn't we, Litz? It almost feels like he gets discounted because he won them at a young age, or he wasn't the most dominant player on the ground. But at the end of the day, this guy is, you know, barely out of diapers in football terms. And here he is at 22. He's about to become a three-time premiership player. The only other year he had in the system, he tore his ACL when he was going to win the Rising Star and missed out on grand final day. And he's going to be a three-time North Smith medalist.
1: He hasn't played 100 games yet. We say players hit their peak once they get beyond those 100 games. This is game number 85.
0: This is going to take a minute for me to settle down. This is what an amazing game of footy. 13 lead changes. Logan Morris put Brisbane in front in the waning moments with about 65 seconds left in the season. Hamish McLaughlin's ready to do the presentation. We'll kick it down to him.
3: We firstly acknowledge and thank the AFL's premier partner, Toyota, represented today by CEO Matt Callahore. Please join me now in congratulating today's field, boundary and goal umpires on their contribution to today's match. Neville Nash will present the AFL umpires their grand final medals. Matt Tompkins will accept the medals on behalf of the umpiring team.

0: The Fremantle Football Club have had some sort of a season and were incredible in defeat today on the game's biggest stage. Would you please welcome the captain of the Dockers, Alex Pearce, to speak on behalf of the club.
1: Not the day he would have been planning as he hobbles up the stairs on crutches. He's hopping a suspected torn right Achilles.
2: First off, I'd like to clearly thank Harris, Chris, and the Brisbane Lions Football Club. That was a hell of a game today, and it was a pleasure to be a part of. But the dynasty that you guys have created is, it's been an inspiration in the competition. You deserve everything you've got. So well done. To my boys, I'm so proud of every one of you, the way you fought today, the way we fought this year, the people that you are, and I know that we'll be back. We've been supported by thousands and thousands of fans throughout this season, and this week in particular has been really special, and we're so grateful for all of your support. If there's one thing I know about this group and this club, that we won't give up and we'll fight and we'll be back here again. So that's it. Thank you.

0: Thank you, Alex. Please join me in welcoming three-time Premiership Cat Paul Chapman, a Norm Smith Medal from 2009, to announce and present the Norm Smith Medal to the player of judges best of field in the 2026 Toyota AFL Grand Final.
1: And the winner of the Norm Smith Medal, Shay Bolton, Fremantle.
2: So he wins it in a losing team, Shay Bolton, a man that knows about grand final days, won two premierships previously with the Richmond Football Club. Bolton, a team-high 26 disposals, 9 inside 50s, 9 score involvements. And it comes from the losing team as Shay Bolton makes the long trek. The Fremantle Dockers are set up probably about 25 metres or so behind the Brisbane Lions team, closest to the stage. And that gives you some indication he wasn't anticipating that call to come his way. But with his boots off, he's going to make his way up the stairs, shakes the hand of Paul Chapman, and he's got the Norm Smith medal in a losing cause. He doesn't want to speak, and he's encouraged to.
3: I just want to say, you know, congrats to the Brisbane boys. You've been a benchmark for a couple of years now. To our boys, heads up, we'll be back better and stronger. And to our fans, thank you for coming out. We appreciate you all.
2: So the fifth to do it in a losing cause. Chris Judd, Nathan Buckley, both did
0: thank
2: so.
0: Thank you, Shay, very much.
2: Ablett Senior and Morris Rioli back
0: to
2: in
0: every
2: 82.
0: Young footballer's dream to be on the grand final stage on the last Saturday in September. So it's with much pleasure that we welcome 23 NAB AFL Oz kickers who now present medallions to each player of the winning team. Ready, kids? Number one, Kai Lohman.
4: Third premiership for Kai Lohman. 5 inspirational goals in the preliminary final and a couple of goals today as well. He was admittedly was struggling mid-year, got told to go and look at his 2024 grand final. He's back, Lohman the showman.
0: Number two, Sam Draper.
2: Adding to the list, Basher Hawley, Ted Richards, Michael Hibbert, Joe Danaher, Connor McKenna. Another bomber that leaves and wins a premiership elsewhere. The unrestricted free agent with a soccer background didn't play the game until year 11 at school. He's a premiership player, one of two first-timers for Brisbane.
0: Number three, Jasper Fletcher.
4: What a start to a career. He's played in 4 grand finals in 4 seasons of footy. He's now a 3-time premiership player because his dad played with both of these clubs, Brisbane and Fremantle. And today, Jasper Fletcher with 20 disposals.
0: Number four, Oscar Allen.
2: 8 years at the Eagles. He left the club as the captain. He was an emergency on this day in 2018. He would have been the late end for Jeremy McGovern, who played and starred. He watched on that day. He's in the 23 today, first year in his new colours, one of two first-timers.
0: Number seven, Jared Berry.
4: Missed 2025 after the shoulder injury in the preliminary final against Collingwood. We remember they hung the 7 jumper on the door when they ran out last year. Jared Berry adds 2026 to 2024 as flag years.
0: Number 8, Will Ashcroft.
2: He's a bit unlucky not to be a 3-time Norm Smith medalist as well. Will Ashcroft in that last quarter had 12 disposals. He had 4 clearances, 3 of them from the centre bounce, and played a crucial role in the last 4 minutes as his team turned this grand final and this premiership.
0: Number 9, Lockie Neal.
4: A mixed reaction for Lockie Neal. He's the only player still active from the last time Fremantle was here in the grand final, 2013 when he was the sub. His last game as a Lion ends with him, a 3-time premiership player with Brisbane.

0: number 10, Levi Ashcroft.
1: The youngest man on the ground today, the only teenager, three premierships in a row, the first to ever do it in the Victorian under-18s for Sandringham, and now his first 2 years in the AFL system. He's a two-time premiership player. Doesn't turn 20 until December. Outrageous.
0: Number 13, Logan Morris.
2: He kicked the goal that put them in front and the goal that sealed it for them. Logan Morris strides to the stage. A three-time premiership player. Three flags in his first three seasons. The last or the first player to do that.
0: Number 15, Dane Zorko.
1: The former captain, the spiritual leader, more games than any other Queenslander in the history of AFL footy. He's now a three-time premiership player, twice an All-Australian. They win when he's there, 14-3 with him. They're a 50-50 team without him.
0: Number 16, Cam Rayner.
2: Four inside 50s and 18 disposals today to Cam Rayner, who becomes a three-time premiership player. Number one draft pick from a number of years ago. He'll be around for years to come. Contracted through until 2031.
0: Number 22, Ty Gallup.
1: 2 years in a row, the least experienced player on the ground. Last year, he won a premiership in his sixth game. Today, he's out there in game number 27. What a feel-good story. He tore apart a prelim last year as a forward. He's come back and now a premiership player as a defender as well.
0: Number 23, Charlie Cameron.
2: One of the most popular players in the league. A three-time premiership winner now, be they country roads or Melbourne alleyways. All the paths seem to lead to premierships for Charlie Cameron. Full-time leading goal kicker for them. Another outstanding performance. Cameron with three goals this afternoon.
0: Number 26, Connor McKenna.
1: The man who twice packed up his life and left Ireland to come to Australia. And now he's a premiership player twice over. He won the goal of the year. He's draped in the Irish flag as he accepts his second premiership medallion. What a year for Connor McKenna.
0: Number 27, Darcy Gardner.
2: He's involved in a big smother in an important moment. Darcy Gardner today becomes a dual premiership player. Missed the 2024 premiership due to a knee reconstruction. Now 25 and 26 medallions.
0: Number 30, Eric Hipwood.
1: He's a popular guy. They're only lefty. And they're 23 today. Missed last year with an ACL tear. His parents got married in the stands at Moorabbin. Prior to his birth, they were fanatical St Kilda fans. And the family moved to the sunny coast when he was just 3 years of age. And he goes on to win a couple
0: Number
1: of flags.
0: Number 32, Darcy Fort.
2: Amazing to think that Darcy Fort has now won three premierships. Got his chance in the 24 grand final with the injury to Oscar McInerney. And from that point on, won the flag that year and last year. And now this year, a three-time premiership player to Darcy Fort.
0: Number 33, Zach Bailey.
1: I think they're pretty happy they're going to see more of this guy. A three-time premiership player, an eight-year extension through to the end of 2034. Born and raised in Darwin, went to school in Adelaide, and yet he is a Brisbane guy through and through and a triple premiership player.
0: Number 35, Ryan Lester.
2: He's a super popular player, the 34-year-old Ryan Lester. Delisted at the end of 22, came back by the rookie draft. Now three times a premiership player. A warm handshake to the young kid who's given him the medal, and he raises his arm to celebrate.
0: Number 44.

0: Darcy Wilmot.
1: This guy's their energy, isn't he? Darcy Wilmot, they love him internally. Made his debut in an elimination final in 2022 and has not missed since. 110th consecutive game today. He's been a part of all three of them.
0: One, two, three, baby!
1: Woo! Enough said.
0: The captains. Number five, Josh Dunkley.
2: There have been more than 13,000 men to have played AFL football. Josh Dunkley today becomes just the 69th to win four premierships with the Bulldogs in 2016. Now 24, 25 and 26. What an effort from Josh Dunkley.
0: Number six, Hugh McCluggage.
1: He'll forever be linked with that preliminary final. Hugh McClutch. He goes back twice to knock him through to put Brisbane in front. They get through by a breath. They come from the clouds today. And in his first year as skipper, he's going to be a Barassi medalist as well as a three-time premiership winner.
0: And number 31, Harris Andrews.
2: He's the perfect link between the Brisbane and the Fitzroy sides of the Brisbane Lions. Born, of course, in Fitzroy and then moved in 2000 up to Queensland. Four All-Australians. He's now a three-time premiership player. And was so influential down back when it mattered most today.
0: The Ron Barassi medals are awarded to the premiership captains as a tribute to a man who has left an extraordinary legacy on the game of Australian rules football. Please welcome Roger Dean to present the Ron Barassi medals to captains Josh Dunkley, Hugh McCluggage and Harris Andrews.
1: How good is this? Roger Dean gets the opportunity to present those medals. It's one of the great initiatives in our game that the premiership captain gets a special gong and three Barassi medals to be handed out this year. Hugh McCluggage with the mic.
3: Firstly, I'd just like to say thanks to Freo. An amazing year, an amazing game. You don't want to have to go through the heartbreak of losing one. We did, but I'm sure that you'll be back for bigger and better things in the coming years. So thank you very much. To our boys, all the staff, everyone that's involved in the journey, it makes it all worthwhile. I'm super proud of everyone. This team just never gives up. So thank you very much. To all the fans that turned out, especially the Lions fans. Thank you very much. Our Brisbane fans, our Fitzroy fans as well. We've got the best of both worlds and we love all of you. To the AFL, AFL's major sponsor, Toyota, thanks for putting the event on. To our major sponsor, Yui and Hyundai as well, thanks for all the support. And once again, thank you to everyone for making this day happen. And go Lions.
0: Would you now please welcome Paul Roos to present the Jock McHale Medal to the coach of the 2026 Toyota AFL Premiership Team, Chris Fagan of the Brisbane Lions.
1: There's never been a man to coach a premiership team in his 60s. He's now done it three times, at 63, at 64, and again at 65, as Chris Fagan and his team match his great mentor, Lee Matthews, with a hat-trick of premierships at Brisbane. What a giant, a titan in our game is Chris Fagan.
4: Thank you. First of all, I'd like to congratulate the Fremantle Dockers on what was a magnificent season. You guys, it's pretty hard to travel from where you travel to win all those games and to make it through to a grand final. And I know you'll be feeling tremendously disappointed right now, but if I was being completely honest, you guys probably deserve to win the game today. But my boys, they've got a stack of heart and they know how to fight their way right to the end, and we've been able to do that 2 weeks in a row, and now we've got three premierships in a row to show for it. So thank you.

0: To everybody at our footy club, from the board, the football department, thank you so much for all that you do. It's been a big program over the last 4 years to make it to grand finals and to do what we've done. And there's a lot of people that deserve a pat on the back for that. And to our supporters, you're sensational. Thank you. Thank you so much.
1: Thanks, folks. Now I have much pleasure in inviting Simon Black to present the Premiership Cup to the Brisbane Lions for the third time in 3 years.

0: The confetti goes off. The Brisbane Lions swarm in around their three captains and their coach, Chris Fagan, the architect of one of the most remarkable turnaround stories in Australian football history. He got there and took them from last to first. A hat-trick of premierships, 10 years in charge. And today, they do it in the most absurd fashion. They came from 17 down in time on in the last with just over 3 minutes on the clock. And they kick four unanswered goals to snatch the cup out of Fremantle's grasp. It's the Brisbane Lions history-making day. And for the Fremantle Dockers, it'll have to wait. It is not the Dockers' day yet. The Brisbane Lions celebrate again. The confetti maroon, yellow and blue for a third straight year. And the Brisbane Lions, three-peat champion. What a day at the footy, an absurd day with 100,000 in the house. Chris Fagan holds the Premiership Cup. And I'll tell you something for real, those fingerprints, they do not come off. The guys that get to touch that piece of silverware today. It's watching champion teams celebrate that there's always something special about it in this Brisbane Lions team. We're watching greatness here, that this is one of the all-time great teams that we've witnessed.
1: Oh, we certainly are. There's no question about that. What a team and what an amazing coach Chris Fagan is. The journey he's taken, a lot's been written about it. The fact that it took a long time to finally get a senior coaching job. He's been GM of footy. He's been assistant coach. He's coached his own teams. He's done the lot. And the job he's done at Brisbane is simply phenomenal. I know there's tiny little whispers about whether or not this might be the last time he coaches the Brisbane Lions and maybe he hangs up the boots, but I'm sure that'll come out in the next few days. But what an amazing job. We're watching a few shots here on the screen of Justin Longmuir walking off the MCG.
2: It's a shocking feel.
1: That's the other side of it, isn't it, Nick?
2: It is.
1: That pain, agony, all the work you put in as senior coach.
2: Yeah.
1: To just feel like that, to come so close.
2: Yeah, well, as what was it when they hit the front with 3 minutes to, or no, less than 3 minutes to go, was it?
1: They were still up, yeah.
2: Yeah, so, look, you've probably got your hands on the cup when you get the, you know, two and a half kicks, and you think, really, the last time it went in, a score there would probably make it three kicks, and you just don't know, I mean, we never know, but once it gets back to the centre and it's a 6-6-6 and all of a sudden, you know, jitters come in. So Longmire would be walking off thinking it's just shattering. And of course, on the other side, as we know, Chris Fagan thoroughly deserved a fantastic third.
1: It was the speed of that first of the goals.
2: Yeah, right. That's it. Straight away.
1: It was maybe 20 seconds after Wharfie time.
0: So there's some conjecture about who's in charge of Wharfie time, and they light the mystique and mystery around it. There will be a royal commission into who hit that button to think in that moment why you would poke the footy gods. A team that has never won it in 32 years, and you want to mess with history like that by hitting the button in that moment where you think these guys have done it for three quarters and 26 minutes. Yes. And somebody in the front office staff wanted to insert themselves in that moment and hit the button with a premiership on the line.
1: Yeah.

0: I don't think we will ever see it again.
1: No, I agree completely. And I've actually been a fan of it, and I've seen it used well. But that was a terrible time to make that call. It was unnecessary. They had the momentum.
0: You could have just let it play out.
1: Let it play out. If anything, as you say, Mick, you actually gave the Lions an opportunity to respond.
2: Yeah, that's it.
1: It was a really strange thing to do. And as I said beforehand, I know there's all these blah, blah, blah things about it. They actually broke their own unwritten rules about when you play it.
0: Yeah.
1: Because they were well ahead of the two goals. They should have played it the one before.
0: I can only imagine what Simon Garlick could be thinking tonight, the chief executive, whether the guys on the field are getting it done, and then for something that happened off the field. I mean, whether it's a correlation or causation, we know what happened. That button went off, and the game changed, and the Brisbane Lions kicked four goals.
2: Totally changed.
3: Charlie Cameron, too, the guy who has his own song that everyone loves.
0: Yeah. You know,
3: what a way to end Wharfie time.
2: Country road, baby. Wharfie time.
0: I tell you what, there's 80 minutes in a game of footy with time on and everything else, and the Brisbane Lions, as they have done across the season, they're ready to compete in all of them, and they know the minutes that matter more than the others. And what's the George Orwell line about, you know, they're all equal and some are more equal than others. Yeah. That it's never been more true than this Brisbane team, that they take a Ferris Bueller coming to Sydney in the first week of the finals, and then they had to go the long way around the mountain again. They do it in season. They're leaky like a rusty bucket, 11th defensively, and yet when the season is there to be grabbed and they got to navigate the key moments, they do it really like no team we've ever seen in the history of the game.
2: And they do it off the back of their strength, which is their beasts in the middle of the ground.
4: And yet they got smashed in there, 31-45 around the ground, Lingy, but when it mattered most, they got them. In a row.
2: And think of that last quarter. So Will Ashcroft, we've been singing his praises, and we might litigate the fact whether or not he should have won the Norm Smith at some stage. The other one was Josh Dunkley.
3: Yeah.
2: It just turned into a machine. The hard, the smothers, the tackles.
3: Five tackles.
2: Oh, yeah. Just a beast, and worked so hard for his team, and they get it done. And even we were talking, Zach Bailey didn't have his greatest game ever, but he had some great moments, and that goal that he kicked was just phenomenal.
4: Yeah, late goal. Yeah, that third quarter, if correct me if I'm wrong, but I think it was 21-6 or 21. It was 21-9 inside the
3: 21-8.
4: 21-8. Fremantle just didn't capitalise enough on that.
3: No.
4: It was a
3: 4-5-3-1.
4: And inside 50s for the whole game was 62-48. That's a smashing. And then you go to clearances, that's a smashing. You go to possessions, that's flipped on its head in regard to how Fremantle play. And it played it beautifully. Not overly hand passing, just kicking the football. But when it matters most and you've got to stand up and you've got to make sure your clearances count, boom, away they went.
0: Let's just look at these custom stats. So this is after Paddy Voss knocks through the goal. So 17 points clear of Fremantle at this stage, 22-minute mark of the last quarter. From that point on, the Brisbane Lions had 21 disposals, Fremantle had 12. Mm. Out of the middle, incredibly, it was 2-2. The clearances overall were 4-2. Four straight to nothing as they came from 17 down to get it done in the finish. But the one stat that stands out, Lingy, the guy that had 5 disposals, and this is the unfortunate thing about our game and the way the voting's done, and the people that collect these votes are so eager to get them in early with a game on the line. And I'd be fascinated to chat to the judges about when they had to submit their forms. But
4: that's exactly right.
0: Will Ashcroft decided this premiership, not just this grand final. He swung the game. He ended up with 5 touches of 21 with the game on the line.
2: I've voted multiple times for Norm Smith. You need to stand your ground if you're one of the judges. Even if they want them in early, you just tell them, no, I'm going to wait to the end just in case the game's on the line. Or even if I do put them in 3 or 4 minutes early, I'm going to text you confirmation that I'm still happy with the votes that I gave you.
3: We're not talking millions of votes here, are we?
2: No. Like
3: we're getting to a total of about 9.
4: There's 5 people.
0: And it's not like it's 1983 where you got to run down with a piece of paper from upstairs. Like, you can send a text message.
3: Yeah.
0: It's staggering that in the end it lands that way, and the Brisbane Lions win by 7 points. Will Ashcroft, enormous.
2: I'm just looking at the votes, sorry, Corbs. They come through. So Shea Bolton has 10 votes to win it with 2 best ons, a second best, and 2 1 voters. Dane Zorko ended up equal second on 6 votes with Will Ashcroft. He got 2 best ons. Will Ashcroft only got votes of 3 judges.
4: 3 of the 5.
3: The chair didn't give Will Ashcroft a vote. In bunch.
4: Who was the chair?
3: Andy McLeod.
4: Oh.

0: So that's how it's landed. We've actually got the breakdown of the votes here. Lauren Wood, by the way, put Will Ashcroft on top, my colleague on Fox Footy. Yeah. So shout out to Lauren. She saw it the same way that we did. But apart from that, as you said, the only two judges that gave him votes, Michael Voss and Chris Judd, yeah, didn't poll a single vote.
1: Has to be early. Well,
2: it's funny you say that about who was doing the votes, did you say?
0: So Lauren Wood had
2: Lauren,
0: on top.
2: Well, I met Lauren just before the game and she said, oh, I'm a bit nervous about this. I said, the best way to do it, don't guess it at the end. Do your quarter by quarter and don't be swayed by a bad quarter, because you've already got your votes built up. It's got to be over the game. Can I just flip to Ray?
0: Thanks, Mick.
2: Just looking at this, mate. Okay, let's go 1, 2, 3, 2, and 1. Who would you have given it to?
3: Well,
2: you've seen the whole game.
3: Yeah, I've cast votes on the odd occasion, and I love this day for this very reason, because there's so many storylines, so much debate, right? And look, I loved Shea Bolton's game, but I didn't have him even as their best player. I thought Caleb Sarong was their best player.
2: Agree.
3: And then we look at influence, you know, and Will Ashcroft was just so instrumental along with Logan Morris in the last quarter, but I think they've both got to mow Josh Dunkley's lawn for the next 12 months, you know, for me. The things that I value in the game, he and Harris Andrews, if they don't play for three quarters, I'm sorry, this one's done.
2: Yep.
3: So you would have given
2: Dunkley three votes?
3: Oh, he's definitely... You have to wrestle me off it.
2: So yeah, that's interesting, isn't it?
3: That would have been where it would have been.
2: Yeah, fantastic. That's an umpire watching the game. It's in the grandstand.
0: It's also, I mean, and everyone has a slightly different version of what the award should be. Even what you just said, Mick, it's got to be across the whole game as the player judged best on ground. And I think a lot of people would have your view on it. I guess the way I look at it is, who was the guy that decided the game? And I think in the end, that was Will Ashcroft. Yeah. He was the guy when the game...
4: He was thereabouts, wasn't he?
0: He was thereabouts all day. And when the game was on the line, he was the difference.
2: Yeah, but Lauren still had Ashcroft as three votes.
4: Three votes, yeah.
0: Ashcroft's the wrong Bolton.
2: So Lauren, if she listened to that what I said, she's given Ashcroft the three votes anyway. So she's clearly looked over the over the game.
4: I agree with Lauren's votes.
0: You agree with Lauren's votes?
4: Yes.
2: Yeah, but that's interesting from Ray's point of view, because rarely does a tagging player get the look in by an umpire, which is fantastic. Who would you have second, did you say?
3: Will.
2: Right, okay.
0: Yeah. Let's go to Ben Cameron, who's in the Brisbane Lions rooms already. Ben, I can't imagine what it's like down there. It's absolute bedlam out here.
5: Yeah, it's just a little bit slow to fill up, but I have two very proud parents of Jasper Fletcher, Adrian and Narelle. Narelle, I'll start with you. How does that feel?
6: Mate, I'm still in so much disbelief. Like, with 3 minutes to go, when Warfy times rang out, that was a pretty incredible feeling. And then they just went bang. And I don't know, it feels a bit surreal right now.
5: It's four grand finals in 4 years for your little boy, who didn't have the best week, did he?
6: No, he was pretty unwell. I got plenty of bone broth into him early in the week. He had plenty of garlic, plenty of ginger, plenty of tablets. But he pushed through. We saw him yesterday and he was looking a bit better, but I think by the end he was pretty much out on his feet.
5: So what are we talking, like just a, well, not just a, but a flu of some description?
6: Yeah, it went through the crew actually. I think they were handing out immunity packs to everyone in the team, like they were handing out lollies. It was that bad, and there was a couple of them that were pretty sick. I think Drapes and him were put in the naughty corner almost, but the sick bay corner in the team meetings.
5: Wow, that's quite incredible that it swept through the group in grand final week. I said it just before, but four grand finals in 4 years. He's now a three-time premiership player in 95 games. How does that sit with you, Adrian?
7: It's pretty special. A lot of hard work, a lot of belief. They come from behind, 3 minutes to go, and they believe they could win the game, and they got the job done. I felt for the Fremantle, but that's what happens in grand finals. You've got to go right to the line.
5: What about you when Freo was 17 points up with a handful of minutes to go? Did you have any little feelings of, I guess I'm proud for the old mob?
7: Yeah, I'm nearly going to pull the jumper out of the cupboard, but they kicked that one, Bailey. I think Bailey kicked one, and then we were only two goals down, and they just kept coming, and Will got a couple out of the centre bounce, and history will tell you that we won the game.
5: Hey, you guys are both champions. I see you guys all the time in the winning rooms. You should be so proud of your boy. He's a champion as well. Enjoy it tonight. Thanks, Narelle. Thanks, Adrian.
6: Thank you so much.
7: Thank you. Really appreciate it.
0: How good's that? Thank you, Ben. Appreciate that, Narelle and Adrian Fletcher, the parents of Jasper. And what a great insight. So she said, I tried to get as much bone broth into him at the start of the week.

0: dramatic as I could. So illness sweeping through the Brisbane Lions team, and yet they come out and find themselves running through the maroon, yellow and blue confetti again. The Ashcroft boys are with one another, as they so often are. And the Brisbane Lions are in celebration mode after winning the 2026 AFL Premiership. If you're just leaving, you followed somewhere else, you're listening to us in the car, Corbin Middlemass alongside Clint Wilden, Cameron Ling, Brett DiLidio, Mick Malthouse, Ray Chamberlain, Kelly Underwood's been downstairs, Ben Cameron's in the rooms. We got a whole lot to pick apart after the Brisbane Lions won one of the all-time great grand finals. They trailed for most of the second half. The 13th lead change of the match put Brisbane on top and secured the club their sixth premiership as a joint venture. They replicate the team of the early noughties with a hat-trick of premierships. A couple of things here. Let's start with Lachie Neale, who's with Abbey Holmes out in the middle, thanks to Channel 7.
1: Just absolutely love my time with this footy club. They're an exceptional organisation from top to bottom, and I can't thank them enough for the last 8 years. It's been an incredible ride, and like the best 8 years of my life. And to finish it with three premierships is something as a kid I never would have dreamed of, and I'm sure they're going to keep competing. That's a club that they are, and the people that they've got around, and the players that they've got as well. I love this group, and I'm going to miss them very much.
0: So there it is, confirmation from Lachie Neale that he is leaving Brisbane. I love this group. I'm going to miss them very much. The best 8 years of my life. And to finish it with three premierships is something as a kid that I never would have dreamed of. So Lachie Neale off to a third club in 2027. Obviously, we all anticipate that he's going to be Collingwood next year, but his run at Brisbane is over with three premierships. He got there before they were contending. He was really the piece that helped put them over the top. Interestingly, the Brisbane Lions, actually, for a few celebratory photos, have the other two premierships here. So all of a sudden, they've appeared. I imagine they would have been kept under lock and key until the very last moment. You wouldn't want to be seen trying to carry them out of here if things had gone the other way. And they very nearly did. The Lions put their nose in front for the last time with 65 seconds left in the game. And they're premiers again in 2026. We're going to hang about. We're on air for another hour. Keen to hear from you, and we'll get more reaction. Courtesy of Channel 7 again, here's Josh Dunkley speaking on Wharfie time when the button went off in the final 4 minutes.
2: All the lessons we've learned this year about momentum and trying to, you know, continue to go at the game when they get momentum. And we talked about Wharfie time and making that our energy. And I felt like we all, when I looked around at centre bounce and Wharfie time came on, we all looked at each other and we connected and we grew a leg and then got it done. It was unbelievable.
0: So there it is, Josh Dunkley on Wharfie time and when the button went off at the end. And it motivated Brisbane. Yep. They gave them life again when it looks like the premiership had passed them by.
3: That line, we grew a leg.
4: Yep. Yeah.
3: Which again, I'm just...
4: It's not going to help.
3: Not at all. Because that was... It wasn't required to give Fremantle a boost. Fremantle were up and about. Yes. They were going just fine.
4: Yep.
3: All it did was give the rivals an opportunity to go, you know what? Time to hit back here.
5: I love hearing about the different strategies different coaches use, because some might have said, hey, they're going to play Wharfie time, just ignore it. You know, just ignore it, get on with the game. Others might have not addressed it at all, didn't want to give it any oxygen. But clearly they've said, hey, it's going to happen at some point. Here's what it sounds like. Let's use that as our energy respond again.
4: Yeah.
5: Great coaching strategy to address it with the group and use it.
3: And there was enormous energy.
5: Oh,
3: I wondered whether it would work, but it actually did.
5: Yeah.
3: It really did. That's the point, though, that it was the Lions who fed off it,
5: yep.
3: Not the Dockers.
6: I took the headset off just to have a listen. My God, it was loud out there. But
0: it was also loud out there throughout the game. Like, I know Fremantle want to see it and it's their thing and everything else, but I have never seen on grand final day a whole bay hopping up and down like they were. It was almost like a European soccer match, and the Fremantle fans brought so much energy to their team all game long, and they were in it up until their eyeballs. And as I said, whether it's correlation or causation, something changed after that button went off and Brisbane ripped it out of the fire.
4: So is it done now?
0: I don't understand how you could play it again.
4: No. I'm with you.
3: I wouldn't be playing again on grand final.
4: You wouldn't want
3: not on grand final either. I think they'll continue to do it in the West. But you never play it again on these days, ever.
0: More coming from up here. Shea Bolton wins a Norm Smith medal. He was the 15th highest rated player on the ground, according to Champion Data. So a Norm Smith medal in a losing cause for just the fifth time. Brisbane win the premiership by 7 points. Ben Cameron in the winner's rooms.
7: Well, he's our man.

0: I think, oh, I didn't know any other radio stations existed, but I think they've tried to claim him. But our man, Danny Daly, a three-time footy boss, how does it all feel right now?
1: Unbelievable. Unbelievable game of footy for a start, and unfortunately there's got to be a loser, which is Freo. But, you know, our boys have got some ticker. They just don't know how to lose and they know how to win. So very proud of them, proud of our footy staff, proud of everyone in the organisation. They're an unbelievable feeling.
0: What were you thinking when it was 17 points with a handful of minutes remaining?
1: Like everyone else is thinking, I think, that it's probably almost game over. But then, you know, we just needed to find something. We got smashed in clearances all day, to be fair. They really got hold of us there. And, you know, once we got that first goal from centre bounce, just got the boys going again. And, you know, Will Ashcroft just got going. He was unbelievable the last 5 minutes. So, you know, yeah.
0: What about when Logan Morris was coming in? You guys down in the match and he was kicking on goal. What was running through your mind at that point in time?
1: All I had was Faze coming up in my ear saying, God, I hope he kicks it. And I said, so do I. But, you know, he's a good young player. He has those moments a lot. So, yeah, sometimes they go through, sometimes they don't. But thankfully it went through. And then obviously Bales had that shot around the corner, which was unbelievable as well.
0: Can we just reflect on the team meeting yesterday? I spoke to you pre-game and you told us about the fact that Chris Fagan played Wharfie time in the team meeting and said, when this goes off tomorrow, it means go and win the game for us. It went off and you guys went and won the game. We've just heard Josh Dunkley out on the ground saying they heard it, looked at each other, connected and grew a leg. That's aged beautifully.
1: That's exactly what happened. We spent, you know, as I said to you today, probably 3 or 4 minutes on it. We knew that if they were going to play Wharfie time, they were probably in front, so it was always going to be how do we respond if they play that, and yeah, the rest is history.
0: What about the illness that has gone through the group this week? You kept that from me. How much of a stress was that?
1: Look, we had a bit of cold and flu going through the joint, but to be fair and honest, by, you know, yesterday and today, the boys were all sweet. We just had a couple of staff members who ended up getting them, so I confined them to their bedrooms and told them to keep away from the playing group. But
0: Who were the players who had the illness?
1: We had Drapes, we had Fletch, we had Harris, who was a bit crook. There's a couple of others which I don't know who they were, but I think we had 5 in total.
0: Were you stressed about it during the week?
1: Not really, because the high performance team and medical team said that it's only minor. They're only little sniffles, so we made sure we kept them away for the group. So it wasn't anything serious and it wasn't anything that, you know, made their performance any different today.
0: Lachie Neale has confirmed that he'll be leaving the club in his on-field interview, just for your knowledge. I'm sure something you already knew, but what do the celebrations for a three-peat look like for Danny Daly and the group tonight?
1: I think we'll have a bit of fun. Hard to win one, let alone three, so, you know, you just got to enjoy it, celebrate it with each other and have a good time.
0: Go and enjoy it.
1: Thank you very much, and thank you to guys for having me on every grand final. I love talking to you.
0: Thanks, Danny.
2: We'll see you next year, Danny Daly, the footy boss of the Brisbane Lions. It's a yearly booking, isn't it? Marcus Ashcroft and Danny Daly in the pre-game, and there he is, Danny Daly in the post-game.
3: Don't joke about it. Their age and list profile suggests they're entering the peak of it. The Will and Levi and those boys, they're 22, 19.
2: Yeah. Logan Morris, yeah.
3: Logan Morris, Zach Bailey's
4: one. Annabelle didn't even play.
3: Gallup.
5: Bailey's 27.
3: 27.
2: And this is the thing, where I know a lot's been made of Chris Fagan and is it the last dance and Lachie Neale's leaving and the end of the road. The magic number in our game is not 3. The magic number is 4. If you understand the history of Australian rules football, and Mick, having worked at Collingwood and being a history buff you are, you know all about the Collingwood machine and the team that won 4 in a row. That has always been the mythical number in our game, that can a team get to 4?
6: Well, I still think the greatest side I've ever seen is the Brisbane side of 1, 2 and 3. Was it?
4: Yeah, 1, 2 and 3.
6: And for all intents and purposes, they are running into their 4th. And I think the whole football world, in particular Collingwood football world, said, let's bury for Port. Because it was, and they were very close, but they were just starting.
3: They had to come to the MCG, remember, for prelim final when it was the old. There had to be one game at the MCG.
6: Yes,
3: we played them here, the Cats, but we should have had to travel to the Gabba. So Lee has always been filthy.
6: I had 7 at West Coast. We didn't have 7 at West Coast. But getting back to it though, Lingy, the age group, what you just said then about the age group compared to what the Brisbane

0: 31. Harris Andrews, 30. Darcy Fort, 33. Ryan Lester, 34. But talking to Scott Pendlebury 10, 15 weeks ago, he said, you know, we are so much better in the 30s now because of the way we're able to see dietary help.
1: Recovery
0: help, yep. Everything. And it'll be the sides that have the most mature sides that will win premierships. And he said that, oh, I guess it was 15, it might have been 20 weeks ago, but whatever it was, it made a lot of sense. So the young, a young side to come through, it really takes an extraordinary effort.
1: And the just and so they're the ones over 30 who might start fraying, as you,
0: that's right,
1: you said, but then go to their engine room. So their mids and their high half forwards, they're dangerous, incredible players up there. Loman's 23, Draper's 27, Jasper Fletcher's 22, a couple of more experienced ones. So Dunkley's 29, McCluggage 28, Berry 28.
0: Still got plenty of footy, you know?
1: Yep, Will Ashcroft 22, Levi's 19, Cam Rayner's 26, Zach Bailey's 27, and Darcy Wilmot's 22. All their running players
0: they're just entering
1: in their prime.
0: They're entering into their best part. Yeah. You know, we look at Dacos and look at Ashcroft. They are extraordinary now. What are they going to be like with, say, four or five more years under their belt? Not saying that this next four or five years they can't be exceptional again, but they won't hit their peak. When do you reckon you guys hit your peak, in all honesty?
2: I reckon I fully understood footy at, like, 26, 27, yep, 28. Yeah.
1: That's the age.
0: Yeah,
1: 26,
0: I reckon it is.
1: 27. And you're still bulletproof, like, your body.
0: It's pretty good.
1: You can deal with anything at that
0: age. So good luck to those who went and play Brisbane.
3: Just for the Fremantle conspiracy theorists out there, and I know this is going to be a tough one to break, I hate to be the guy to tell you this, but the AFL confirming that it was Fremantle's decision to hit the Wharfie time button. It wasn't an AFL directive. No one at the AFL hit it. It was a club instruction, and they decided to do that, and in that particular moment. Just on the breakdown of premierships won, so for the Brisbane Lions, out of their 23, they got two first-timers today. There are six guys who have now won for a second time. There are 14 players out there who are now three-time premiership players, and there's one guy who's got four in Josh Dunkley. Now, those that are part of all three of them, and so what does that give us? 15 that were part of all three. And they're just having a nice little photo opportunity with those big three shiny cups. There's two of them that have got a few more dents in them than others. And I'm sure this one will have its own stories to tell after tonight as well. The 2026 Premiership goes to the Brisbane Lions. Now, the stories that come out post. So Dane Zorko was banged up during play. So what really happened to him? Here he is on Channel 7.
4: Once I played Wharfie time, it was not really a focus for us during the week, but we wanted to use it against them, and it was like we clicked into another gear. It was absolutely insane, and, you know, boys may not have had their best days, but they had their moments, and they took them once again. Honestly, I'm just speechless, mate. I actually did my hammy in the first quarter, so I was a little bit concerned, but the staff assured me I'd get through, no worries, and, yeah, thankfully I did.
3: So there you go. Dane Zorko with that revelation. I actually did my hammy in the first quarter, so I was a little bit concerned, and yet he was able to run it out.
2: Yeah.
3: Adds to the legend.
2: And it was his right leg too, and he's had 23 kicks. That's remarkable.
0: It was a really severe hamstring, wasn't it?
2: You reckon it was just a little nick?
1: Absolutely.
3: The Brisbane players are just gathering at the top of the race. We might let Ray go before we do. Ray, the Team Green, what did you make of their performance today?
5: Yeah, I'm loving that all the storylines that we're discussing have got nothing to do with umpiring. So for me, I think that's a blessing. I'm an umpire nuffy. The last 10 years, average free kicks in a grand final sit between about 35 and 38 free kicks a game. And today we ran at 19. So
3: wow. That
5: was, you know, statistically, that's quite an anomaly, I reckon. Just some little stories for the umpiring people out there. You know, Ryan Lester's rundown, you know, gut-busting effort on Tracy to cause the missed goal. That's a debutante goal umpire. He immediately knew no intervention needed from the arc, no ball back into play, couldn't fix it up. Like, he got it sorted, got the review. So, great job from Dylan. And, you know, for me, I think as an umpire, all you're doing when you just bear witness. You don't win, you don't lose, and you're waiting to exhale. So I know that's what they'll be doing downstairs. It'll be great relief that their job's done, and they can get on with celebrating, you know, the hard work that they've done. So well done to all of them.
3: You love your footy as much as any of us. When you see this Brisbane Lions team, or someone in 20 years' time says, hey, Ray, what about that Brisbane Lions team that won three in a row? What were you telling?
5: I was at a function, and I was with Jared Roughhead, and

0: I used to, the biggest challenge for an umpire not on the field was to go to the Hawthorn Football Club when they were rocking around and umpire at their training, because it was harder than most games, actually. They're that competitive. These guys are unbelievable, and I'm really interested in the boys in terms of their view. I'm watching this game and we're talking about Ashcroft and Morris and these guys, and I can't help but thinking the bottom six players are the ones that normally determine whether you win or you lose. You look at Ryan Lester and his efforts there. You know, you talk about Oscar Allen, and, you know, people were sort of kowtowing a bit. Oh, how clean was he today?
1: Yeah.
0: And when his moments came,
1: two goals.
0: So clean, hit the scoreboard. You guys will know who they are, but I just thought those bit part players, if they don't do their thing, they don't win today.
2: Yeah, absolutely spot on. Bottom six, win you the game.
3: How many years is this with us? Two?
1: Three.
3: Two. 2 years done, and look at this. Mick Malthouse, Ray Chamberlain, same page.
2: Let's not get too caught up.
0: It started a while back, Mick. Take us back to Ireland.
3: It's amazing. Almost Ray's agreeing with Mick's umpiring thoughts. You're agreeing with his football analysis. This is unbelievable. Yes, unbelievable overlap.
2: See, it brings us together.
3: Ray, hey, we appreciate the hell out of you, all your work throughout the year, and for sitting with us during this final series. Preliminary final night is something I won't soon forget, and what was just an incredible ending to the season. Team Green came out of it looking okay. Appreciate your time.
0: Corb, it's a privilege, and thanks for the opportunity.
3: Ray Chamberlain, near 400-game AFL umpire. He's been out there on the green stuff, officiating in multiple grand finals, and we're so lucky to have him part of our team on ABC Sport. And, hey, we'll see you again in 2027. Corbin Middlemass alongside Clint Wilden, Cameron Ling, Brett Delidio, and Mick Malthouse upstairs. Thanks to Kelly Underwood for all of her work as well with us on ABC Sport on the boundary and what has been a frigid Melbourne day. 13 degrees, the rain about doesn't make it any easier. And Ben Cameron is going to hang with you as well in the Brisbane Lions rooms. Chris Fagan was asked about his future on Channel 7 a few moments ago after the Lions won their third straight premiership. Here he is, courtesy of the 7 Network.
4: No, I'm going to have a think about it this week. I've been doing it for 10 years. It's a hard job. So, I'll think about it. I need a few days just to clear my head and make a decision. So, as I said, I've been doing it for 10 years. It's a very taxing job, being an AFL coach. It takes a bit out of you. And I've always wanted to be able to make a decision to leave at the right time, not wait till I have a couple of bad years and get the boot. So, that's sort of what I'm going to think about.
3: Wow. So this is in the forefront of his mind as to whether this is the last time we'll see him coach the Brisbane Lions. That certainly didn't sound like, no, I'll see you for the first day of pre-season.
2: No, it didn't, but it also, he's spot on. I mean, we all get the sacks. He won't. I mean, and even if he did have a couple of bad years, I'm sure he still wouldn't get the sack. But it's been an amazing story. And what it's done, it's opened up, you know, I know you guys, the two guys next week, love their American football, particularly Brett. But and they've got, well, what I'm saying is there's a lot of coaches there that go for a long time, and there's others that they get in there about 32-33, haven't played the game and coach beautifully. Fakes has played the game but not at AFL or VFL level, and it almost suggests to me that Brisbane have already got someone sitting there who also hasn't played AFL football but has a thorough knowledge and great respect in the box.
1: One we maybe heard just before.
2: Yep.
1: Yeah, I think you might be right.
2: They won't be in a panic when you win three premierships, and if he does leave, where do you go?
1: I think the Chris Fagan journey, those 10 years, if it was to end now, it is a great case study on the ability as the senior coach, the head coach, to build a culture first and an environment and create a place where people wanted to be, people wanted to stay, where people who were there or recruited there or drafted there could flourish as well. And the success that then flows from what he created. When he took over, they were in a world of hurt as a club, where they couldn't retain players. The success was felt light years away, but he built that environment. And then little bit by little bit, and even with some false dawns, you know, a couple of those where they made prelim finals and then got bundled out, and I was probably thinking, oh, hang on, is this actually going to happen? They then lose that grand final to Collingwood in that classic in 2023, and it's like, oh, hang on, are they actually going to get over the hump?
2: Yeah, yeah.
1: And then because of the environment created and that culture that he was a huge part of at the Brisbane Lions, the success is flowing now, three in a row. It's been a...

0: In remarkable tenure, even if it ended today was the last time we've seen him as coach.
1: Exactly.
0: Phenomenal.
1: Yeah, and you can see how this game does affect you mentally and physically. You know, he's not the same person he was 5 years ago. He's slightly bent. I know you get older, but, you know, he's certainly feels every bump, every kick, every loss, every win. You know, it's and as we know, as you get older, wins are you push behind you very quickly. It's the losses that stay around your neck and drag you down.
2: These are incredible scenes as the three premiership captains for the Brisbane Lions carry their three premiership cups off the MCG after the lap of honour. The maroon, yellow and blue confetti is left behind, and Josh Dunkley, Hugh McCluggage and Harris Andrews carry the three cups with the champion Brisbane Lions team behind them. They're premiers again in 2026 as they pull it out of the fire to come from 17 down, time on in the last quarter, and deny the Dockers history. Here is Ben Cameron with the winners.
3: Yeah, Dane Zorko, the first man in. He's straight over to the Esky and getting out a few Milton Mangoes and sharing them around with the boys. So Charlie Cameron, the next in, he caught it clean too, straight into the hand. He's opened it up and he's about to have a drink of that as well. So there's a few stragglers here. Finally, the three premiership captains with the three premiership cups. A lot of family and friends, a lot of phones in the room just being hung above heads to film and take it all in. Logan Morris, little Logie Bear, just a kid, as you said, Corb. What a day he's had. He's kicked that important goal late. And he's just about to huddle up. Lachie Neal has rolled in. He's had a dramatic week. We know about that. Sam Draper finally has draped the premiership medal around his neck, as well as Oscar Allen. So there are a couple of the first-timers. They're putting the three cups just in the middle of the circle at the moment. And they're just trying to organise the team and get themselves ready to sing the song here. So here we go. They're banging the drum. Let's go.

0: There they are. They're enjoying it all. I reckon I'll get the man who's had the biggest week of them all. Once again, once he's had a little chat to Dane Zorko, I've got Lachie Neale with me. Lachie, how does this feel? A three-time premiership player.
1: Yeah, it's pretty crazy, mate. I'm a bit lost for words. Doesn't really feel real at the moment.
0: How was your week?
1: Yeah, had a bit on, mate. A bit on, but the club were amazing. Great people around me, and yeah, just tried to keep it as business as usual and attend a couple of tribunals.
0: What were you thinking when you went 17 points down with 4 minutes to go?
1: Yeah, it was probably panic stations a little bit, but this group, I think Fags described us once as cockroaches. We just don't die. So, yeah, immensely proud. We were probably getting smashed out of the middle all day, and then I think we won the last, Bolton won that last centre bounce, but before that, when we got in front, we got to work in the middle and got a few clearances.
0: What impact did the Wharfie time prep from the meeting yesterday have on this group?
1: Yeah, I think we just decided that we'll try and take the game on when we hear that. They obviously get a lift out of it, so why can't we?
0: I've seen your dad already. He's a pretty happy man. He's waiting for you over there. Thanks, Lock.
1: Nah, all good. Thanks, guys. Look, I'll get it to my family.
0: Lachie Neale, we got him quickly. He's just hustling over to go see his dad very briefly. So I'll try and find Logan Morris in a moment and have a yak with him as well. Might kick it up to you for a sec, Cole.
2: No sweat. Stay close, Ben. We'll cross back down to you as soon as you've got someone in the Brisbane rooms. We've witnessed history. We always do on this day. We're lucky enough to come along and sit in the best seat in the house. And we thought we were going to be telling the story of the Fremantle Dockers at the 22-minute mark of the last quarter and how they've... as a young team, come all the way through to do something that the club had never done and win their first premiership instead. And we're telling the story of a dynasty. It's back-to-back-to-back for the Brisbane Lions.
3: Yeah.
4: Brilliantly earned. Brilliant. They just never lost faith in themselves at any stage, really. Brisbane.

0: So
1: their ability to come back from being on the canvas, yeah. And I was sitting here. I reckon I'll put a line through it to Lingy.
0: I think 17 minutes. We're all gone. Well,
1: 17 points down.
0: Seventeen points of a thing. It's three kicks.
1: Yeah,
0: there's a turn. Absolutely. They got four kicks. Took, you know, four goals straight.
1: Yeah, and seeing the vision of, you know, their captain. What's his name again? I've just
2: Alex Pierce.
1: Alex Pierce. Yep. I don't know why I was thinking of someone else. Then
0: shocking
1: to see him on camera.
0: At the end of the game?
1: Yeah, well, yeah, in the rooms there, getting a hug from his partner, and it looked like his mum. But it was, you know, the heartbreak of just losing this game, but then to also know that you're out probably for the next 12 months as well on top of all of that.
0: Does it take that long? Is it a 4 or 5 month injury? So
1: Achilles, it depends. It depends.
0: 12 months. Yeah. 12 months, so
1: there's a lot of weight going through it if you think he's a big lad.
0: Yeah.
1: So, yeah, look, it's... You just got to sit back and just admire that willpower and that belief in each other as a Lions team. And you're right about the little moments. It's no one to a fault. Like, right across the board, they all know then to have the little knock-on or the big hit on the body to just to keep the ball in tight. And then, you know, Zach Bailey goal and then the Logan Morris. That contested mark late.
2: Yeah.
1: I mean, that's a big moment. Then to knock it through.
2: And if... On the flip side, you're Fremantle. You're looking at every one of those moments, thinking,
0: "More shots, than anything, you know."
2: And when they had momentum, could we have capitalised more? Even after, and I know we've spoken a bit about Wharfie time, but post that, okay. So Will Ashcroft gets the immediate clearance. There's still a ball up about 60 out from goal there. If there could have been four ball ups in a row there, and 40 seconds gets wound off the clock before Brisbane kicked their first of the goals.
0: Yeah.
2: It was the Charlie Cameron goal. Then maybe Brisbane are still thinking, oh, we're a bit far back. There's not enough time.
1: Yeah.
2: Oh, and they get a little panicky. Instead, it was immediately, just straight from that ball up, pick up Cameron goal, and then Frio, Brisbane were in the game.
3: Yeah.
4: Back to Ben in the winner's rooms.
5: Yeah, I'm down here with Jasper Fletcher, who's a three-time premiership player after 95 games. How does it all feel right now?
6: A little bit lost for words, to be honest. That was one of the craziest endings I've ever been a part of. When we went out in front and then our runner come on and said there was 8 seconds to go, I couldn't believe it. I was just waiting for that final siren to go. It was, crazy.
5: What were you thinking at the point when you were 17 points down with a handful of minutes remaining?
6: Yeah, I think I was sitting on the bench at the time, and I'm going to guess about 4.5 minutes, and Fags turned to us and said, righto, we've got to go for it. So when I ran out there, I just thought, we've just got to take it on now. We've got nothing to lose. We had the grand final to lose, but we just had to go for it. And, the boys in the midfield got it done and gave our forwards the best chance.
5: Do you think the prep from the meeting, playing Wharfie time, helped the boys in that moment?
6: Yeah, certainly. Fags brought up in our meeting, said let's use Wharfie time at our advantage and go back at him, and we certainly did that. I think we kicked the next three goals, so we'll hold that one pretty highly.
5: What about when Logan Morris was coming in to goal? How nervous were you?
6: Not too nervous, to be honest. He's kicked 70 goals this year, and I didn't really know how long was left. So if he had a miss, look, I probably would have still been ahead in the game, but I'm glad he put it through, and now here we are.
5: I'm not going to get sick doing this chat, am I? How sick were you during the week?
6: I was crook as a dog. I was, credit to the doctors who got me up for this game. I was sitting in bed sweating. I think I had a 45-minute shower at one stage because I was cooked. But I'll get even sicker the next couple of days, I reckon, that's for sure.
5: Were you worried that you weren't going to get up and be able to play?
6: No, I was pretty confident. I mean, we got pretty good medical staff, and Fags and Danny backed me in that if I was going to put my hand up to play, then I'd be right and I'd give 100% of what I got. So I'm glad I was a part of it.
5: What was the theme that Fakes went with for this group to try and get you guys up again for a third time?
6: He actually had Vossi put a message into us, and it was one of the most inspiring messages I've ever seen. I wanted to run through a brick wall, and I was sitting in my hotel room, so I was like a bull walking up and down the corridor, but it was unbelievable, and we knew that we could create history if we went back to back to back, and look, here we are.
5: What was a bit of what Vossi had to say?
6: Oh, he was just talking about the moments from his grand finals and the boys and the connection together and how he wanted to run through his opponents and insert physical presence. And for me, I just want to go out there and really be aggressive today and get after the footy.
5: Surely Fakes doesn't hang them up, does he?
6: Oh, I'd like to think not, but I mean, he's had a pretty decorated career. He's done a lot for me. He's done a lot for the club. So I hope he hangs around, but at the same time, he's got a family to look after too. So we'll see what happens.
5: Four's the magic number. Go again next year?
6: That's the plan. We'll go back for four, baby.
5: We'll let you go and celebrate. Always good to chat to you. Thanks, Jasper.
6: Thank you very much. I appreciate it.
3: Jasper Fletcher there in the Brisbane Lions rooms, and you heard it from him there, how unwell he was this week. It's the problem with grand final week. It doesn't wait for anyone, does it? It rolls around when it rolls around, and everyone either trying to avoid illness or get over illness and make sure they can get to the line, and no different for the players.
2: I like the variety of takes on how crook they were. So Jasper's just told us that he was crook as a dog, as his mum did as well. Mm. Danny Daly just said he had a little bit of a sniffle and he's fine.
1: That's right.
2: So maybe just putting a bit of mayo on it, the Fletcher family.
1: Or Danny's playing it down. Yeah.
3: Were you ever unwell, Lingy, for any of your grandfathers?
2: No. I'm very fortunate.
3: You also told me one year you slept like a baby. You reckon you got like 10 hours?
2: Oh, each time. Yeah, we stayed up here the night before. 14 hours. Yeah. I went to bed at 9 o'clock.
3: 14 hours?
2: What? Went to bed at 9.
3: How do you sleep for that long?
2: I woke up at 11. I wanted to make the day as short as possible. If there were world titles given out for sleeping... Back when I was a player, I would have been a 10-time champion. Yeah. I was a great sleeper. 14 hours.
0: Yeah, I slept like a baby. I woke every 3 hours.
1: Yeah. I was the same. I'll be thinking about it, playing it over in my head. I've never played in the grand final, but any sort of final. Sure.
0: Yeah, exactly.
3: Fremantle, 17 points up, 23 gone final term. Brisbane, 21 disposals to 12 from that point on. They kicked 4 goals to zip. Will Ashcroft had 5 of those 21 disposals. 3 of them led to scores.
2: I know we're focusing on the end of the game, quite rightly so. It was, you know, the decider at the end. At what point in time do we flip to the little moments earlier on in the game? And I'm thinking that Josh Tracy...
4: I'm really keen to go through this.
2: 20-metre pass to him that was called less than 15.
7: Yep. It wasn't just that. It was almost from the start. And this is where... Early on, I had a feeling of 2013 of missed opportunities, and I thought, surely this couldn't happen again. Mm. Because while I thought the umpires absolutely got that wrong, there were two just golden chances. So, in my opinion, Fremantle left 15 points out there.
0: Oh, absolutely.
7: Like, three goals that were behind who were absolute lay-down Mazaire goals. And we start right at the start where, and I'll be honest, I've called it as a goal as lefty's boot because I didn't think there was any way known Voss could miss from where he was at right full forward. You just can't. You cannot miss from there. And then we also go through and there was that shocking miss from Dudley as well, early doors. So this has all happened in the first... For people who say we concentrate too much on the end of the game, this has happened in the first 16 minutes. You've left... 2 goals out there. Absolutely left them out there. We'll talk more about that in a moment. Let's go back downstairs. Ben Cameron.
5: Because I've got the man who clutched up and kicked the winning goal and then one more for good measure for the Brisbane Lions. Logan, you're the first ever 3-time premiership player in your first 3 seasons. How does all of that resonate with you?
8: Yeah, it's pretty special, to be honest. It's not often you win, or it's never happened. 3 premiership in my first 3 years, so to be able to get that accomplishment, it's pretty special, and it's a credit to, you know, the club, and I just feel lucky enough to play for this club and play each week and have fun, and yeah, super stoked to get rewarded today and win another one.
5: What was running through your mind when you were kicking for goal with a minute on the clock and your side down in a grand final?
8: Yeah, I was shitting them, to be honest, but I was just able to, you know, compose myself. A few of the boys came up to me, so helped me just settle, and you know, they told me I'm a good kick, and I know I'm a good kick, so it was just good to settle, go back, do my routine I do every time, and yeah, was able to slot it, which was, you know, awesome.
5: Do you remember much of what happened after it sailed through?
8: What was that?
5: Do you remember much of what happened when you saw it go through?
8: Oh, not really. I just remember all the boys coming up to me, and yeah, I was super, super happy. And then obviously to kick another one to seal it at the end was, yeah, it's awesome.
5: At these moments, how good are they?
8: Oh, you know, this is the reason why you play footy, to win premierships. And, you know, to be able to do it the last 2 years and to do it again, I think it just gets better each year. The feeling of winning another premiership, it's, you know, it's addictive and you just want to keep winning. So the boys will enjoy this. We'll have a good week celebrating and just soak it all up.
5: Did it cross your mind that today might not be the day when you were 17 points down with 4.5 minutes remaining?
8: Well, a little bit. Obviously, the voices in your head are too good for us. So then, you know, it's probably credit to everyone in the club, and the way that we fought back is, extraordinary, and a credit to everyone who's puts in the work throughout the year, and we just trusted each other to get the job done.
5: You strike me as a little bit of the kind of guy who might just nod off during a team meeting, but when Fags was talking

0: about Wharfie time yesterday. Did you hear that message? And did it strike such a chord with you as much as it did with the other members of the team that you were able to go and win the game, like he said to when Wharfie time played?
1: Yeah, we knew they were going to pull it at some stage, and I guess we just spoke about trying to use that as energy to, you know, kind of flip it and put it back on our terms. And, you know, the boys did that exceptional. The boys in the midfield got the ball going our way. So, yeah, super happy.
0: Go and celebrate.
1: I'll have a few beers for the next week or so. Soak it all up. Obviously, you don't win three in a row pretty often. So, yeah, we'll have a good couple of days and soak it up.
0: Go do it.
1: Mate, appreciate it.
0: There is Logan Morris. I said, go and celebrate. I think he thought I said, how will you celebrate? So he just gave us a little bonus answer there. But he's off to go and enjoy it all, Corb. And, yeah, it's a pretty special time down here.
2: It's got Jonathan Brown-type vibes about it, doesn't it? This young, precocious key forward that comes along and wins three flags in his first three seasons. He's the first one ever to have done that in VFL AFL history. I think John Brown was 3-4. John Platten was 3-4. But to win three in his first three seasons in the big time is pretty special. It all started, remembering, with the Maccas, yes, meal and the late call-up and the two games in one day.
3: And finished with 72 goals for the year.
2: Absurd.
3: What a season.
4: That is big, isn't it, for that age?
2: Ben, take it away.
0: Oh, I'm very pleased to be down here with Chris Fagan, who is now a three-time premiership coach. When I say that, what do you think?
5: Oh, I find it hard to believe. It's not something that I ever thought I'd do. I didn't think I'd ever coach an AFL team. And, you know, early on in my coaching career at Brisbane, when we finished down the bottom for 2 years in a row, I thought this might be a reasonably short-lived experience. But, you know, over the last 8 years, we've rallied. We've become this team that never gives in, that we seem to go better when our back's to the wall, and today was one of those days.
0: I know you'll speak a lot about the team, and we can chat about the team, but what about you? I interviewed you moments after you won the first flag, and at that point in time, you were the first man in their 60s to win a flag. You were also, I think at the time, the first to have not played VFL, AFL football and be a premiership coach. And you've orchestrated one of the great turnaround stories in VFL, AFL history. Talk about you.
5: I don't want to talk about me. You know, there's a lot of people that work at this club that are highly talented and they do a brilliant job. I've got great players. And all I do really is conduct the orchestra, to be truthful. You know, use the talents and skills that we have at our disposal to get the best outcome that we can. And, you know, we work together well as a team. And, you know, I'm the one that benefits with all the publicity because I'm the three-time premiership coach. But really, it's something that I would happily share with everybody else who does the work here.
0: What has become a part of coaching legend is the meeting yesterday when you played Wharfie time and told the boys, when this comes on, it means go and win it for us. Where did that idea come from?
5: Well, I'm not taking the credit for that. Dale Morris mentioned it to me yesterday, and he actually had a recording of it. And, I played it at the meeting because we hadn't heard it before because we've not played Frio when they've played it. So it was more to sort of alert the players that this is what it sounds like and this is what it's for. And I just said, when it comes up, it might be a good moment for us to flick the switch ourselves and turn it on them. So, I mean, I know it turned out that way, but that's just a fluke, really.
0: Did you think you were in strife when it was 17 points with 4.5 minutes to go?
5: Yeah, I thought it was going to be pretty hard to come back from that margin. And we weren't playing all that well either. But Will Ashcroft turned it on in the last 5 minutes. We started winning the ball out of the centre. And as we know, when you do that in AFL footy, you can score pretty quickly. And we found some late momentum. I mean, maybe Frio thought they had the game. I don't know. Like, it's probably pretty hard not to think that when you're 18 points in front with 3 or 4 minutes to play. But we played it right out and we got the result, which we did the same thing last week.
0: Nick Brown's staring me down. So before I let you go, surely this isn't going to be it. Four's the magic number in AFL footy.
5: Yeah, I'm not into personal milestones and things like that. I'm just going to have a bit of a think about it over the next 3 or 4 days to see whether I want to keep going. I've been doing it for 10 years. It takes a lot of effort. It's a lifestyle. And I don't want to be that guy that hangs around till I get kicked out the door. So there's a little bit inside me that says sometimes it's good to walk away when you're on top. But I'll wait and see.
0: Can I just say, before I do let you go, you've always been so generous with your time for us. You've come on pretty much whenever we've asked. You always chat to us in the rooms. We really appreciate it. Congratulations.
5: Thanks very much, mate. Cheers.
2: All-timer, Chris Fagan, three-time premiership coach. What a special place he's got in the history of the game. And the architect, as I said in the call, of one of the greatest turnarounds in Australian football history. He picked up this team when they were rock bottom. Mm-hmm. I lived in Brisbane in 2016, and they sacked Justin Lepich that year. 2017, Chris Fagan comes in, they're last. Wooden spooners, go home five, no one wanted to play there, poor crowds, bit of an oddity in the competition, Gold Coast coming in to eat their lunch. And yet they've turned this into this incredible machine in where they win three premierships in a row, four straight grand finals, back to band in the winners' rooms, Brisbane by seven.
0: Will Ashcroft, another one, three-timer. How does that sit with you?
6: It's hard to believe. Obviously, this one very vastly different to the last two. Very nice to be on the right side of a close grand final.
0: What about the fact that in your first season you do your ACL, you miss a grand final, you come back, and all of a sudden you go grand final, premiership, grand final, premiership, grand final, premiership. Have you had a chance to go, whew, it's been a pretty good run?
6: Yeah, I'm looking forward to, obviously, this next week, beginning the off-season, just taking a moment to just reflect on, like, what's been going on. Like, it's absolutely absurd, to be honest. We've done it the hard way 3 years in a row. Like, it's just, it's ridiculous. It's out of a movie. So, awesome to be a part of it.
0: I just spoke to Chris Fagan, who told me that Will Ashcroft absolutely took over in the fourth quarter. Where did you find it within yourself to do that?
6: Yeah, it's the same answer I give the last couple of times I've done it. Like, I'll set myself for these games. Like, obviously, the home and away season is super important. You want to play your best. You want to get yourself in a position to get top eight, get top four, double chance. But when it comes down to it, you just got to step up. And I think for me, like, I take the pressure off myself and just play with freedom in those moments, especially when we're down 17 points. I just, set effort and let's just go to work and be tough in there and really try and take the game away from them.
0: Did you think you might have had another normie hanging around your neck?
6: I don't know. I'm a bit stiff. I haven't seen the votes or the stats or anything, so I don't really know, but I'm just happy to be a part of the three-peat. It's unbelievable.
0: Our experts thought you might have been a little bit stiff. I know it wouldn't count towards All-Australian, but I don't know if the All-Australian selectors were watching that final quarter as well.
6: Yeah, they better be. Can't believe I wasn't in that, but that's one thing that's driven me the last sort of month. So, at the end of the day, I couldn't care less about all that stuff. I just want to win premierships and help play a big role in winning premierships for this club.
0: Oh, I think it was interesting when you put up all of the Insta stories with LeBron, etc., showing your frustration about not being in that team. I think it's a little bit misconstrued sometimes by the older generation, but also athletes always need to tilt at windmills and find motivation. So it did motivate you for a big finals run.
6: Yeah, it was one of the things. Like, obviously, you don't need much motivation going into a final series, especially when you're going for three in a row. There's a lot of things that motivate me, but yeah, that was probably one thing where, I like to control the things that I can control and work on my game and work on my leadership and all those things. But when someone that doesn't go your way, that's out of your control, it sort of, probably pissed me off a little bit and had a bit of fun with those stories and whatnot. But, I think you add that to the list of things that are driving me. And, grateful that could sort of serve its purpose and get me back to this position.
0: What about winning a premiership with your little brother? He's also won five in a row, if you count his three at Sandy Dragons, and now he's two at AFL level. It's an incredible run he's on.
6: Yeah, he's unbelievable. I can't believe the start of his career that he's had. And he's played a selfless role for us. He's played on the wing where he's probably a bit pissed off at times once he played in the midfield. And that'll probably come at some point if Lockie ends up leaving. So, super excited for him. He's just a winner and he's a competitor.
0: Just as I let you go, I appreciate your time as always. If it is the end for Chris Fagan, what does he mean to you?
6: Yeah, I mean, he means so much to me. He means so much to everyone in this room and outside that. Like, the contribution he's had and how he's built the foundations from the ground up from 10 years ago or whenever it was. Like, he's worked so hard to get to this point and he's such a deserving recipient of everything he gets. So, I'm sort of on the fence. So I'd obviously love him back to go for that four-peat and he obviously deserves to be a part of that. But if he wants to go out on a high like this, we're all for that. I think he's done unimaginable things and I'm so proud of you.
0: Sorry, bonus

0: Question. Four is the magical number in Aussie rules footy. Like, I know the Brisbane Lions won three in a row, but to win four, you are a truly great side. Can you do it?
1: We can do it. Don't worry about that. But I'm not going to be thinking about that for at least 3 or 4 months, I don't think.
0: Go on, enjoy those 3 or 4 months. Will, always good to chat to you.
1: Thanks, mate.
2: Hey, Ben, sensational work down there by yourself all night again. Just paint the scene for us as we let you go from the Brisbane Lions rooms as they're there again in the rooms at the end of the AFL season for the third straight year in the winning rooms.
0: Yeah, well, it's crowded down here. There are people everywhere, but they're a happy bunch. That's the happiest I've ever seen Will Ashcroft, by the way, too. He's a very serious sort of guy in the way that he goes about it. We heard that from his dad Marcus earlier on. Levi's a little more light-hearted, but the three premiership cups, they've gone missing. Fakes is holding court chatting to whoever wants him. He's having a grand old time. I think this is going to be a big celebration. The Esky in the middle of the rooms with the Milton Mangoes, and they are going down a treat for the successful players.
2: Ben, great job, not just tonight, but all season long with us on ABC Sport. Appreciate all your insights down there.
0: Thanks, Bob.
2: And Ben Cameron with the winners. He's a terrier, isn't he, Ben Cameron? It's amazing. All these key players, we're one of multiple networks that are down there, and we hear from all the key players, and Ben Cameron makes sure he's right there underneath them with the mic under their face and asking we're hearing all the answers because he's asking all the questions that need to be asked.
3: Magnificent tagger. He's like a dog with a bone, and he just does not let go.
4: Not sure how many hardball gets he goes. He gets hard questions out, that's for sure. He's damn good at it.
2: We've had fun all year with his one more thing.
4: Oh, just one more thing.
5: Bonus question. Yes.
2: Late on a Thursday night when we're recording the podcast in the middle of July, and Ben's Lids is looking at the clock and thinking, gee, I've got to be up at 7 o'clock tomorrow morning. And Ben's like, one more thing on this, one more thing on that game. He's all over at Ben Cameron in the winners' rooms again tonight as the Lions win an unbelievable grand final. 13 lead changes. Logan Morris put them in front and then kicked the clincher at the deep end of time on in the last quarter. They were 17 points down, Brisbane, and we walk out of here tonight, they're premiers again. 7-point victory for the Lions. Judd McVeigh, we're going to hear from him. He's with Lauren Borden in the winners' rooms. In the Fremantle rooms. We'll hear from Judd McVeigh coming up. Apologies. 7-point win for the Brisbane Lions. But before all of that, penny for this man's thoughts. Justin Longmuir, he's flanked by Shea Bolton, and here he is at his post-match press conference.
6: We're devastated. Like, there's no sugarcoating it. Like, we... like I said to him after the game, I never felt so disappointed, but I've got this massive sense of pride in the group. Like, we came to play, we executed the plan, created so many opportunities for ourselves. I thought we competed our backsides off all day. I thought there's times when we got challenged throughout the game and when we responded, and put ourselves in such a great position to go on and win it, and we just didn't quite play out the 120 minutes, and clearly we're playing against one of the better teams of all time, fourth grand final, the one three in a row, playing one of the best teams of all time. They just found something, and we just didn't have an answer for their run on late. It's just so proud of the way we competed all day, but there's no sugarcoating the result. It's so disappointing, and it's devastating. So, mix of emotions to answer your question.
7: You pulled the players together on the field. What was, I guess, the immediate message you were trying to get across to them?
6: Oh, just that, but yeah, have each other's back. I said to the players after the game, you lose a grand final like that, which I've sort of been in the position as an assistant coach, and you pick apart, your players will go over their head, go through their heads on every contest, every missed shot, missed mark, mistake they made behind the ball, which maybe cost us a goal, time when they could have tackled or won a 50-50 ball. Don't be too hard on yourself. Don't beat yourself up too much. It's, we play an imperfect game that is full of mistakes, and every game that they've played across the journey of their football career, they would have made plenty of mistakes, and it just feels a little bit bigger right now because of what was on the line. But don't be too hard on yourself.

0: And we had a one, we would have won together, and we lost, we lose together. So have each other's back.
1: Justin, was it just a matter of goal kicking and accuracy that was the difference at the end, or is there, as coach, are you seeing that was maybe there was a bit more than that to it?
0: I'll have to have a closer look. Clearly, we won the inside 50s. He had given me that at the start of the game. We would have taken it. There's been times when we haven't, across the course of the finals, we haven't quite capitalised on our field position, and felt like there was periods where we didn't quite have the composure forward or centre to make the most of that field position throughout the day. And possibly, if we had of, we would have been able to put a bit more of a gap in the game, but we just felt like probably we couldn't get that gap. And the last 4 minutes, clearly we didn't handle it well. There's a couple of things that were pretty obvious that we didn't quite get right with our structure. And it's disappointing because we've been so good in those type of games all year, and we've been great at finishing off games and implementing our close game scenarios. We just didn't quite get that right. Credit to them. They never gave up, and there was... I think it was more just to do with how good they were in the contest late, Brizzy. Just a couple of goals that they kicked, they scrounged out of centre bounce, were just repeat efforts, contest, get the ball going their way, and we just didn't have an answer for that. We'll go back over that. And like I said before, you lose a grand final like that, there's going to be a million different situations in that game where you go, oh, that could have gone our way, the ball could have bounced our way and it bounced theirs, or we didn't quite tie that work off inside forward 50 like we could have. I think every game has that as well.
2: Ryan said that they planned for walkie time, Justin. Would you like that to continue walkie time, or they said they took energy from it, or is that just another one, I think?
0: Of course it would. I don't think that has any impact. Like, did Charlie's country road celebration have any impact on the game? Probably not. I don't think we can put it down to that. I just think we can put it down to, one of the better teams of all time. Backs against the wall, they found something, and we just didn't have the answer for that.
3: It's a very unique situation that Shay finds himself in, one of only five now in a losing side. Just, I suppose, a word on his game, what you made of it.
4: We might just rip out there. That's Justin Longmuir, who's handled that incredibly well, obviously after Fremantle lose in devastating fashion from 17 points up in the last quarter. To ultimately not, I say the last quarter, 23-minute mark of the last quarter, they lead by 17. There's less than 4 minutes on the game clock, and they don't get it done. Brisbane are the premiers again. Let's go back into the Fremantle rooms. Lauren Borden's down there with Judd McVee. Loz.
5: Judd, really appreciate you having a chat to ABC Sport. There's probably not a lot you can say right now, but what are you thinking?
6: To be honest, not much. A bit lost for words right now. Sorry, don't have much for you.
5: No, that's absolutely understandable. Can you take me back to those last few minutes on the field? Did you feel powerless to stop that Brisbane wave of momentum?
6: I don't know if powerless, but I don't really have much to say. We put ourselves in this position, and unfortunately we didn't get it done. So we'll be back better and bigger next year.
5: And obviously Wharfie time was played and you're up by about 17 points at that time. What were you thinking at that moment? Did you think maybe you were almost home?
6: Probably thoughts were going through your head like that, but obviously you got to stay in the moment. We still had probably 3 minutes left, and 17 points is not much when teams have momentum.
5: 4 years ago, Brisbane was in a very similar position to you, having lost a narrow grand final, and we've seen what they've gone on to do. Does that give you a little bit of hope that this could be a chance for Fremantle to stay in contention for years to come?
6: Yeah, that's right. I think JL touched on it a little bit, just mentioned it, but sometimes you have to lose one to get one, so hopefully it's the start for us.
5: You did have that meeting with Justin Longmuir. What did he say to you?
6: Just how proud he is. We put ourselves in this position, and just how proud he is.
5: How proud are you of the group? You got yourself into this position where you were so close in a grand final finish, top of the ladder. How proud are you of the team?
6: Yeah, very proud. I think throughout the whole year, like I said, we won a lot of games, put ourselves in, had a second chance, and to get here is pretty cool, but obviously it hurts right now.
5: And a change of team for you, what's Fremantle been like for your development this year?
6: I think they've been great. JL, Twig, our line coach, just a big family environment here. That's the thing I love the most. We're so close, so we'll stick together after this, and we're like brothers here.
5: who leads the fight back with that in mind?
6: Oh, obviously Moose, and you got Andy, Caleb. I think everyone plays a part in it. Very good, very tight group here, and we just love each other.
5: A lot of fans have travelled a long way. You've brought them so much joy this season. What do you say to them?
6: Oh, we can't thank them enough. Obviously, it's a lot of money and a lot of time, and to support us and to hear them, and we appreciate the Perth Army a lot.
5: Judd, really appreciate your time and appreciate it after the loss.
6: Thanks, guys. Thank you.
4: Judd McVeigh speaking there on the back of a devastating loss on grand final day, a 7-point win for the Brisbane Lions. Fremantle lose in heartbreaking fashion.
7: A couple of things just on Fremantle before we wrap them up. I do think it's worth mentioning, and while they absolutely butchered chances and they threw it away late in one of the most dockery of dockery performances I've ever seen from this football club, Alex Pearce's loss was enormous.
8: Massive. Huge.
7: Absolutely enormous. Because he would have been in that position when the momentum swung again. Even if they play Wolfie time and it backfires, we have seen him time and time again over the last 2 years take the intercept mark to stop things, cause the spoil that wins you the game, and even ridiculously occasionally go forward and kick a goal as well. I think Alex Pearce, when he went down, that was one of those moments that Fremantle will look back on and go, well, it didn't change the game on that moment, but without his cool head down the back, that was huge. And I do also agree, and I know that you get those situations where maybe clubs never get back, but if we have a look at Brisbane, as was touched on by Judd McVeigh and Lauren just then, so they made a had a terrible run, made finals for a couple of years, missed, made a grand final, lost in a close one, and then they've won three in a row. Now, that's a ridiculous comparison to make from Fremantle, but I do think that this Fremantle side will be better when you look at their list profile. So of the squad they had today, 12 players between 20 and 24, 9 between 25 and 29. So that is a group that will still be around for a long time, and I think that a number of them will get better. They'll miss Switkowski when he retires, but I genuinely think that this is a group that will contend. Whether or not they can win, you've got to have a lot of things go your way, but they will be around the mark for the next 4 to 5 years, like Brisbane are, like we think Hawthorn will be as well. A couple other teams will be fighting their way forward too.
8: Yeah, they're certainly not at the end fighting to stay in contention. They're in that real good, what I call 12 o'clock zone, where you've just got you're in a great zone with your list. Yes, they're going to miss their captain. This is where Cox has got to now stand up and jump in and be that 195-centimetre player, and he could have been that player down there. I think you're right.
9: I think you're right in that they will be thereabouts. I think if they are truly going to be, if you want to leap to the Brisbane Lions, I still reckon they're going to find one more mid.
8: Yeah,
9: now, that might be Murphy Reid as more mid-time, and he could already be there, could already be at the club. Just find one more to support the top players they've got.
8: Just wonder whether when Petrarca was sort of dangled around, whether they make a play for him, and I know Adelaide did. So I'm only saying of that because big body. Takes the pressure off the other players. Anyway, he's not playing there, but that's the sort of player that they perhaps have to look around for just to give a little bit of body shape in the middle.
4: We got one of the all-time great final series. It started with Tim Membry having a kick after the siren to win a wildcard game, and it ends with two of the most absurd games of footy you'll ever see. You can go back to the prelim, even with Fremantle coming from a record margin down to pull off the greatest comeback from three-quarter time in club history to book a place in a grand final. The prelim delivered. The grand final was one of the best we've ever seen. So in the end, it all ends as 96 beats 89, 13 lead changes, and Logan Morris kicks the go-ahead goal as well as the clincher. I know it sounds like a corny thing to say, but there are too many people to thank at the end of any season on ABC Sports. So thank you to all our callers, all our boundary riders, all our experts, our studio operators, producers, technicians, social media staff, our management, Ben Latimer, of course, head of audio, to Tim Verrill, head of ABC Sport, for all of his work, and to Andrea Williamson as well, both on the day and across the course of the season. To Adam Jones, the cult figure back in the studio, to Ben Cameron, who's helped me with everything all season long here out of Melbourne. Thank you to you, Clint. Thank you, Lingy. Thank you, Lids. Thank you, Mick. All our team on site today, to Stuart Hollywood Baker and to Cool Jules McKenzie, to our team downstairs, Kelly Underwood alongside Lauren Borden, and of course to Pecky and Furch on the socials. I'm sure I've forgotten someone. The season ends the way that the last two have. The Brisbane Lions with their hands on the cup. They are the three-peat premiers. We're out on ABC Sport. We'll catch you at the footy in 2027.

0: ABC News, I'm Thanmaya Naveda. Brisbane star Lachie Neal says a third straight AFL premiership will take time to sink in following the Lions' 7-point victory over Fremantle at the MCG. Brisbane fought back from 17 points down in the final minutes to steal a 14-12-96 to 12-17-89 win in front of more than 100,000 spectators. Neal only featured in the Lions' triumph after successfully appealing against a one-match ban in the lead-up to the decider. The 33-year-old has told Channel 7 the club did a great job to make sure he was ready.
1: The club just keeping things really normal. I had to attend a couple of tribunals, but other than that, it was just trained like I was going to play. And fortunately for me, it fell my way on Thursday night and I was able to come out and play. I probably didn't play my best game, but a couple of good moments. I'm just really happy to get the win.
0: Australians around the country are feeling the pinch as petrol prices continue to soar and the US-Israeli war with Iran shows no sign of ending. Gavin Coote has the details.
2: Of course, higher mortgage costs, interest rates, that's really on the mind of millions of borrowers. Tuesday, the RBA is expected to meet and it's widely expected that the RBA will decide on a fourth interest rate hike this year. That would take the cash rate to its highest level in 15 years. What that means for everyday people, it's coming at all angles. For them, people are only half filling up their cars. I think we saw during the initial outbreak of the war in Iran, people were filling their cars up completely, concerned about supply. That's shifted. We're seeing people talking now about only filling their car up half because they can't afford to fill it.
0: A planned hazard reduction burn in Sydney's southwest has jumped containment lines today, destroying a fire truck and leaving a volunteer firefighter suffering smoke inhalation and chest pain. The planned burn at Wedderburn got out of control just before 5 p.m. with crews radioing in to say they'd been overrun by fire. Around 18 firefighters have been assessed by paramedics, but the Rural Fire Service says it's believed none are seriously injured and that at no stage did homes or properties come under threat. Fire and rescue crews were called in to help contain the blaze, which is now under control. An investigation will be done into what went wrong. New polling data shows more than half of Tasmanians oppose the development of AI data centres in the state. Ashley Barraclough reports.
3: Of the 517 Tasmanians surveyed by polling company EMRS this month, 54% were opposed to AI data centres, 25% were supportive, 17% were neutral and 5% were unsure. It showed Liberal voters were the only voting group in favour of the facilities, while women and young people were the least likely to be supportive. EMRS Director Brad Stansfield says whatever the economic case for the projects, proponents have not won the support of the broader community. Firmus Technologies is building an AI data centre in Launceston and has approval for another at Longreach in northern Tasmania.
0: A flood emergency disaster has been declared across the Thai capital after 2 days of heavy rain left canals overflowing and roads submerged. Bangkok has received almost 300 millimetres of rain since Thursday and it's forecast to continue into tomorrow, raising fears more canals could burst their banks. People have been urged to stay at home and those living close to canals have been advised to move their belongings to upper floors. But this Bangkok resident is not sure she's well prepared.
4: I'm worried because I haven't stocked up on food beforehand and I've never faced this kind of situation alone before since my parents aren't with me.
0: U2 has played a gig at the Dublin school where they met and formed as a band 50 years ago. The Rockers treated the pupils at Mount Temple Comprehensive to a career-spanning set that included hits like I Will Follow, Vertigo and With or Without You. The Edge has told the BBC that although they were slightly dysfunctional in their early days, that's where they found their magic.
5: That dysfunction is both a challenge but a strength. Musically, we don't know what is about to happen. It can fall apart or it can become something extraordinary. That's the beauty of U2.
0: And the South Australian government is rolling ahead with its MotoGP plans, announcing the 2027 race will take place from the 12th to 14th of November. Last week, legal action was lodged over the state's plans to build the $96 million track in the CBD. Documents filed with the federal court in Queensland show the case asks for an urgent order in relation to work associated with the track. The state's attorney general says the government will defend its position and construction of the track is due to begin in December. And you're up to date with the latest from ABC News.

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1: And a very good evening to you on this Saturday afternoon in some parts of the country. Those that might be shedding a tear at the moment. And a very good evening to everybody else across the nation. 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Thank you very much for your company. I will be here for the next 5 months or so, to the end of February, and when the, you know, all the football season start again in March. We have so many great things planned over the next, just in the next few weeks. Our old friend Monica McInerney will be with us all the way from Ireland, talking about her new book. We'll have one of Australia's leading chefs, Josh Nyland, will be here. We'll find out what it's like to win a grand final that maybe no one expected you to win. We're going to talk about the Bayeux Tapestry in just a moment. And also this evening, I almost said this morning, also this evening, Don Walker, formerly of Cold Chisel, one of Australia's great singer-songwriters, he will be our very special guest in our second hour tonight. Also, the first edition of Saturday Night Five, where we play five songs that are linked or connected in some way. And today we're going to look into some of those movies where an actor played a real-life musician like Bob Dylan or Bruce Springsteen or Buddy Holly, but they actually chose to do the singing themselves rather than lip sync. And so sometimes it sounds very much like them, sometimes it does not. But we will have that this evening. But before we get to any of that, thanks for joining us. You can text us 0467 922 702. That will get the text message thing going. But first up this morning, or this afternoon, wherever you want to be, we're going to cross to my favourite international correspondent, Dr. Glenda Cooper. Now, you would have heard her on overnights, and you will still hear her on overnights, but every, you know, few weeks or so, we're going to drill down on one particular issue or one particular topic with Glenda and just look at it in a bit more detail. So we are starting tonight with a kind of an interesting way of going into what is happening with Britain and Europe. And Dr. Glenda Cooper, thank you very much for joining us and welcome to this new program.
2: Evening, Rod. Lovely to be here.
1: Thank you so, so much. Firstly, well, we are going to talk about the Bayeux Tapestry, which has, you know, after nearly 1,000 years in England, in France, I should say, the world's most famous tapestry has returned to England, is now on display at the British Museum. It's not actually a tapestry, as we've heard. It's an embroidery. Mm-hmm. Let's not worry about that too much right now. It depicts the story of the Norman conquest of England in 1066. It has had quite a checkered history over these many centuries, eventually ending up on display in the town of Bayeux in Normandy, but only since, this is unbelievable, 1983 it's been on permanent display. People who could have had that museum to themselves in Normandy and spent all day with the tapestry are now flocking to the British Museum for the pleasure of spending just 40 minutes in a darkened room with it. And Glenda, you were one of them. Firstly, what was it like? Tell us how Bayeux tapestry mania has taken over England.
2: Well, you're right, and there's no other word for it than Bayeux mania, really. I was lucky enough, I went on the very first week when it opened, and the queues, you've got to, you know, you have to buy an expensive ticket. It's £33 for an adult in the UK. And even then, so this is the first weekend that I was there, you know, the queues were around the block, and you're meant to only have 40 minutes, as you say, but the people were just so fascinated by it, Rod, they weren't moving on. You know, the British are meant to be great at queuing, and let me tell you, in the Bayeux Tapestry, they're not. They're not obeying. The British Museum staff are always telling you, can you keep moving, can you keep moving? But the sight of it, the kind of the vividness of the colours, the energy of the tapestry, it is absolutely amazing. And you just see people gobsmacked looking at this and, you know, wanting to spend as long as possible with it.
1: How difficult is it to get a ticket to see it?

0: by joining the British Museum. And then, because I spoke to somebody there when I was thinking about coming over to see it, and she told me, oh, look, you know, just join the British Museum and you can wander in any time you like. Is that not the case?
1: No, what you do get, if you remember, I'm not trying to do the British Museum's sort of marketing for them here. If you remember, you get to buy tickets earlier than it goes on sale to the general public. But you don't get in for free and you can't just wander in. Mm. And I think there's probably been some pretty disappointed British Museum members like that who thought that they were able to do that. But no, it's... These tickets are like gold dust, Rod. They really are.
0: So, but if people do want to go, then more tickets are on sale later in the year.
1: Yeah, that's right. It's I think it's 6th of October if you are a member of the British Museum, and I think it's 21st of October if you're just a member of the general public.
0: All right. Why do you think this has caused such a mania?
1: Well, I mean, you mentioned at the start, this is the first time in 1,000 years, nearly, that the Bay of Tapestry has been seen in the UK. You know, it's been a massive process to try and get it over here. I mean, the Brits first started, I think it was back, as far back as 1931, asking if we could have the Bay of Tapestry to look at. You know, they couldn't get it for the coronation. They couldn't get it for 1966, which is obviously the 900th anniversary. They tried again in the 80s. So because it's such a fragile, as you say, it's an embroidery, not a tapestry, but it's such a fragile piece of art, there's real resistance in France from some experts to moving it at all, you know, real fear about the damage. But, you know, there are some kind of seminal dates in history, some things that every UK, you know, school child learns.
0: Yes.
1: And the date 1066 and the Norman Conquest is one of them. So, you know, it's not one that we always want to remember because, as I say, this is when, you know, William the Conqueror came over from France and, you know, beat Harold. But it is part, I think, of our national history. And, you know, every child learns about it in some way. And, you know, to actually be able to see it. And in this new format, it's laid out flat. So you literally walk across it from one end to the other, seeing the battle in well, not in real time, but like sort of in front of you. So I think that's why, you know, it's caught the imagination in the way that it has.
0: So all those people are going to see it. You were one of them. What's the merch like, by the way? I've got to find out, you know, if when you exit through the gift shop, what sort of stuff do you see?
1: Well, I went with two teenage daughters, you know, who I have to say weren't the most excited. You know, what hadn't totally bought into the Bayer Mania before we went, but afterwards, you know, really enjoyed it. But the merch, I mean, what do you want to buy, Rod? You can buy a crocheted horse of, you know, so you can reconstruct your own horse from the Bayer Tapestry. They've done a link up with Liberty Print, so you can buy your Bayer bag. I bought a Bayer fridge magnet and a Bayer the Christmas tree decoration. So my merch was a bit pathetic, really, when I think about it.
0: You can't buy a full-size reproduction of it?
1: No, but I have to say, if you go along to Reading Museum, you can go and see one for free.
0: Yeah, this is an unbelievable thing. There is an exact replica in Reading that people can walk in and see anytime they like for free.
1: Absolutely. I have to say, though, I mean, I've seen the Reading one and it's great. It was made by these Victorian ladies who thought everyone should get to see the Bayer Tapestry. You know, it was a work of art that should be shared. But when I saw that first, I saw that last year. And I have to say, seeing the original, I mean, the colours are amazing and it is worthwhile spending about £33.
0: I'm sure. So it's young and old, you know, men, women. Everyone is going.
1: Yeah, I mean, I was looking around the queues, and there's a real mix of people going to see it. As I say, you know, people really want to spend time with it. They've done a lovely display around it. There's lots, you know, you spend time looking at the history of it before you get down to the, you know, the road that you get to walk past it, but. You know, the critics, and this is interesting because usually, you know, with the art critics, you get a few sort of sniffy

0: remarks that they've all loved it. And I suppose you know, there is a kind of, you know, idea, you know, as you know, our relationship with Europe has been fractious over the last, you know, decade or so. And so I think there is, you know, a feeling, well, actually, you know, France and England have been able to come together on this and, you know, put together a pretty good show. We've sent some stuff over to France, the Sutton Hoo and the Lewis Chessmen, but I'm not sure they're causing quite so much of a sensation.
1: Ooh, I really like that. When I went to the British Museum, the Lewis Chessmen, that was the, like, after the Rosetta Stone, that was the thing I really wanted to see.
0: They're amazing.
1: Mm.
0: Yeah.
1: So, the two of the first people who went to see this Bayeux Tapestry display exhibition, the King and the President of France. Now, I guess the King Charles speaks French, I think. So what is the relationship now between France and England, given that de Gaulle, you know, did his best to keep, I mean, we're going back a long way now, to keep England or Britain, the UK, out of the EEC, as it was known then. And then finally they came in and then, you know, all those years later decided to leave. What is the relationship like between England and France?
0: Well, I do think you have to see this in the context and particularly think about why has Emmanuel Macron made this, you know, such an effort to get the Bayeux Tapestry over to the UK. So when this actually started back in 2018, Macron started talking about bringing the Bayeux Tapestry over here. And, you know, at that time, you know, Anglo-French relationships, you know, were not good. You know, there was a lot of shock and anger post-Brexit. And I think, you know, we have to kind of pay tribute. I think a lot of it has been Macron's kind of commitment to drive through. You know, he talked about it, you know, being seemingly impossible to bring the tapestry to the UK. And what it is I think it's partly he himself. He has this view of himself as a kind of cultured international statesman. And so to be bringing this great work of art, you know, sort of fits into that mold. But also, I think he did see the kind of soft power value of repairing a Franco-British relationship because, you know, there are all sorts of things at the moment, you know, security, migration, Donald Trump, where, you know, the UK and France have a lot of shared interests that they see are pressing. And so by doing something like this, you can say, well, actually, you know, England and France, you know, I think it said, you know, whatever we do, you can't separate our history and our geography. You know, England and France are so close to each other. We have this shared history. And so by doing something like this, you know, you can try and get rid of some of the tensions and try and bring together that allyship that is needed in, you know, a fraught international situation.
1: You'd also have to think that France is playing the long game here, which is the case with something that's 1,000 years old, that there are going to be a lot of people who perhaps weren't aware of it or, you know, didn't know that it was something you could go and just hop over the ditch and have a look at, so that once it's all over and packed up and gone home into its new home in Bayeux, because I think they're building a, you know, purpose-built place for it, people will go, there'll be tourists going from England to France to have a look at it.
0: Well, exactly. I mean, I think, you know, there is a big symbolic thing here, as I say, the kind of the geopolitical aspect to it. But yeah, you know, it's going to be something that will tempt people back to France and I think really highlight it. Because you were saying earlier, Rod, I mean, what's amazing, we're talking about this, you know, showing a century or whatever. But, you know, for many years, you know, the Bayeux Tapestry was just packed away. No one saw it. And then it was in the museum and, you know, you could see it if you wanted, but you had to ask for it especially. It's only in the last, you know, few decades that it's become this massive, you know, appreciated as a work of art, as it is. So I think, you know, they've obviously, as I say, you've got a new museum in Bayeux where it's going to be displayed. But I think, you know, and just reminding people that, you know, there is this long shared history. And if you look at the Bayeux Tapestry, you know, it's been talked about as a work of propaganda, you know, to try and get the Anglo-Saxon nobility to recognise William the Conqueror's, you know, way that he has taken over, England at the time. But actually, it's pretty fair to Harold,
1: really?
0: the deposed king, in the first half of it. You know, it's a subtle piece of political propaganda, I'd say.
1: But also, it's got that thing about the arrow in the eye, which may not have happened. It's telling a story, but it's telling a story. This is not necessarily all factual.
0: Well, I mean, you have to think who commissioned it. It's now believed it was Bishop Odo of Bayeux, who was William the Conqueror's half-brother. Mm. So, go figure. But, it's also, I think what people get really excited about, and it is interesting when you see it, it's telling you a story about 11th century life as well. You know, you've got all the horses, and you've got Harold with his arrow in his eye, although, is it an arrow or not?
1: Is it Harold?
0: We can debate that at length. Is it a spear? Is it even Harold? Because that particular part of the tapestry, there's people dying all over the place, believe me, at that point. So it might not even be him. It's the first time we see a picture of Halley's Comet.
1: Yes.
0: It's the first time you see a harrow, for tilling the soil has been shown. There's all sorts of amazing details of everyday life that you don't think that Odo of Bayeux was thinking about when he was trying to say, mm-hmm. look, my brother's the King of England now, get over yourselves. it's telling a story of English life as well.
1: Yeah, but England had been invaded and conquered several times, before the Normans did it. Why was this such an important conquest?
0: Well, I mean, I think it's, this is, William the Conqueror succeeded where, other people had failed in establishing a dynasty. And also, a lot of the English that we speak now, owes a lot to, Norman French as well. There's a cultural way that the Normans managed to take over England in a way that maybe hadn't happened before. And maybe things like the tapestry, even if they weren't seen as important as they are now in the early years, the Normans knew how to create a narrative that, yes. The fact that we call him William the Conqueror,
1: exactly.
0: We don't call, anyone else, no one else has a title like that in our kings. He and Odo managed to set the agenda for how we see our national history.
1: Mm. Are you going to go back and see it again if you can, or do you think, you'll wait a couple of years and go back to France to see it?
0: Rod, I have to confess to you, I'm going back. I've been invited. There's an event that they're doing on the 6th of October, and I'm going back to see it again. I have to say, my daughters, when I told them that, they were like, what? So we didn't have to come with you in the first place because you were going to go
1: come
0: and see
1: on.
0: It anyway.
1: Outrageous.
0: But they did love it. They did love it. They did get a lot out of it, as they, particularly the bit where Harold gets the arrow in his eye.
1: Well, I bet, not everyone at school had been to see it as well. They were able to boast that they'd been to see it.
0: Precisely. And got some brownie points with the history teacher.
1: Glenda, we will speak again soon, I hope. Thank you so much.
0: Always lovely to speak to you, Rod.
1: Thank you. That is Dr. Glenda Cooper in London. Not the only person on the program tonight who's seen the Bayeux Tapestry. Mark in Adelaide is with us. G'day, Mark.
2: Hey, Rod, how are you?
1: I'm very well, thanks. You saw it last year. No queues. Yes.
2: No queues. Saw it in Bayeux. Went there late in June after going to see Australia lose at the World Test Championship in cricket.
1: Went
2: across the ditch and spent a few days in Bayeux, which in its own self is a lovely place to stay. Was never destroyed in World War II, and people don't realise it's right near the Normandy landings.
1: Okay, so I was planning to go, and then I looked on the website and they said, sorry, we're closing down for a couple of years. That's when I found out they were moving into England. So what's the experience like? Because it will be different because they are building, I think, something purpose-built, aren't they?
2: It is, but when I went there, it was an older building. Looked out over where they're going to build and right next door to it, and was actually delayed because, believe it or not, they uncovered some Roman ruins.
1: Wow.
2: Bayeux on the Roman road between Paris, goes straight through to Bayeux, the old days from 2,000 years ago. But you've actually joined a the queue's not that large. It's a darkened room.

0: and you have headphones, and the headphones controls the pace that you go through the actual viewing. So if you suddenly go too slow, you're going to be, you'll miss the understanding of all the 70 meters. So that's how they control it, by putting the headphones on to understand it, give you the whole story about it all. And if you follow it through, you know, some people start slowing down a bit, but then they're going to get out of whack with the headphones. That's the best way to describe it. So And also the history you learned, as everyone says, William the Conqueror. Well, over there, that's called William the Bastard. And that's where he had his rights to the throne. And in the story, the propaganda, as your last person was saying about the propaganda, just learning all about the propaganda, how it all arose, how he felt he had a right to the throne. And his dad basically told Harold, no, you go, I want you to be king, but you have to go across and see your half-brother and tell him that you're going to be king. Yeah. And bad luck. He has no rights to the whole thing.
1: Wow.
0: And I don't know if you want the story.
1: But no, well, I mean, it's a very long story that we will get to another time. But very quickly, what's the gift shop like over there?
0: Not that bad. Oh. It's just like a normal, it was a normal gift shop with the, not really overdoing the, not overdoing it. It wasn't kitsch, okay, if that's the best way to describe it. And it had the whole, and the part of the museum there, it had the whole things in the boats, the sort of wooden boats they used to go across.
1: Oh,
0: and
1: yes.
0: Really talk. Wow. So you got the whole history. Sorry. About what it was and how it was. But it's really the William the Bastard was the interesting part to the whole thing. And the arrow in the eye, yeah, was also an interest. You're right. Was it him or not him in it all? But the whole concept of it all, William basically just about got beaten. And the English, I don't know if I can say this on the radio, screwed it up. they got overconfident. At the end of the day, in the way they do their battles, and they were winning the day, they were winning the battle, the British, and holding off the mercenaries, because they're all mercenaries, yeah, at the end of the day, and they went to charge them.
1: Marched down from Stamford Bridge, though, where they'd won a previous battle, and so a lot of them were pretty tired. Mark, thanks very much for that.
0: It was one of the best events in my life to actually see it. And actually, yes, I knew it was going to be going to over England, and I'm glad I saw it in Bayeux. And I'd suggest people, when it does go back to there, see it there, but go to Bayeux as well, because it's a beautiful little town, and it's also right near Normandy,
1: if you want to do
0: that experience as well.
1: Thanks, mate.
0: And it's also near Mont Saint-Michel.
1: Of course. One of the most famous islands title things in France. Thanks very much for that, Mark. Bayeux Tapestry? Not Bayeux, says someone? But I can't work out how you pronounce it. Thank you very much, 0467 922 702. I'm here every Saturday night. So that's for those who want to know. Thank you very much. I'm back on Saturday nights, and some of the guests that we had on the old overnights program, which Ash is doing a great job on, well, you know, you can enjoy them here on Saturday nights as well. In a moment, our music special.
2: The deaths of Jesse Baird and Luke Davies shocked Sydney. Their bodies found 200 kilometres from where they were last seen. Now the trial of Beaulamar Condon, the former cop charged with their murder, is underway. On the case of Jesse and Luke, we're your eyes and ears inside the courtroom, talking you through the witnesses and evidence that's put before the jury. 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
1: On ABC Radio, you're with Rod Quinn on Saturday night. It's time for the Saturday Night Five. That's where we play five songs that are in some ways linked, or that they might have something in common, or maybe somebody has chosen to play those five songs to show us what they think of a particular group or artist. We start tonight, though, with five songs from movies, five movie biopics about really well-known rock stars, pop stars, and for that extra authenticity, the actor playing the rock star doesn't do any lip syncing. They actually do their very best to replicate the voice of that rock star. And we're going to start with a 1978 film that rode the wave of 1950s nostalgia in the 1970s, telling the story of the life of one of the great rock pioneers, Buddy Holly. Holly's tragic death in a plane crash on February the 3rd, 1959, later called the day the music died, came when he was starting to explore different types of music, especially experimenting with different instrumentation, like using the celeste or using strings. The movie, The Buddy Holly Story, with Gary Busey as Buddy Holly,

It is pretty good, despite taking some pretty big liberties with the facts of Holly's life and not having the rights to use the real names of Holly's bandmates and producer. And it did inspire Paul McCartney, the owner of Buddy Holly's publishing catalogue, to produce a documentary called The Real Buddy Holly Story. And putting the two films together, you get a fairly accurate look at the life of a man who could have been bigger than Elvis. As it is, Buddy Holly is fondly remembered today. He was one of the original 10 inductees into the Rock and Roll Hall of Fame in 1987 and is the subject of a very successful jukebox stage musical. Gary Busey was nominated for the Best Actor Oscar for this performance, only to lose to John Voight in the Vietnam War movie Coming Home. Gary Busey doesn't sound all that much like Buddy Holly, but his performance in the movie, especially in the recreation of the last ever Buddy Holly concert at the Surf Ballroom in Clear Lake, Iowa, well, it makes you feel like you are there. So, the first of our Saturday Night Five for this evening, this is Gary Busey as Buddy Holly in the Buddy Holly Story, and we get a medley called, on the soundtrack album, the Clear Lake Medley, with a lot of Buddy Holly's hit songs.

0: That is Gary Busey as Buddy Holly in The Buddy Holly Story. And Not Fade Away.
1: Oh, thank you, Clear Lake. We'll see you next year.
0: Unfortunately, they didn't. And the songs in that medley, That'll Be the Day, Oh Boy, Peggy Sue, Maybe Baby, and Not Fade Away. A song later, a hit for the Rolling Stones. And so important, I suppose, for Buddy Holly that he has never faded away, and that's one of the reasons. Well, before we leave Buddy Holly, here's someone who sounds a bit more like him than Gary Busey does. Because alongside Buddy on that fatal plane crash in 1959 with a pilot, Roger Peterson, and two other performers on the Winter Dance Party tour, J.P. Richardson, known as the Big Bopper, and the 17-year-old Richie Valens, we just heard Buddy in that scene from the Buddy Holly Story, mentioning the Big Bopper and Richie Valens. Well, Richie Valens' life story was told in the hit 1987 film La Bamba, best known for the hit cover version of the title song by Los Lobos. Lou Diamond Phillips starred as Richie Valens in that movie, but he didn't sing Valens' songs in the film. But the singer who played Buddy Holly did, and he only had a small part in the movie right at the very end. That was Marshall Crenshaw, who was a well-known musician. He sort of looked like Holly because they wore similar glasses, but he did sound like him. So here's Marshall Crenshaw as Buddy Holly in La Bamba and the Buddy Holly hit Crying, Waiting, Hoping.

Marshall Crenshaw as Buddy Holly in La Bamba and Crying, Waiting, Hoping. Well, the Buddy Holly story was in the 1970s. La Bamba was in the 1980s. In the 1990s came Val Kilmer as Jim Morrison in the Oliver Stone movie The Doors, and there was Angela Bassett in her Oscar-nominated role as Tina Turner in What's Love Got to Do with It. In more recent years, we've seen quite a few music biopics looking at the lives of modern rock stars and pop singers, some living, some dead, and some of the movies better than others. The ordinary films were about Amy Winehouse, Bob Marley, Michael Jackson, Aretha Franklin, and Bobby Darin. The truly bizarre ones were Weird, which was about Weird Al Yankovic, and Better Man, which was about Robbie Williams, in which Robbie was played by a chimpanzee. Better films were Jamie Foxx in his Oscar-winning role as Ray Charles, Rami Malek in his Oscar-winning role as Freddie Mercury, Austin Butler in his Oscar-nominated role as Elvis in Baz Luhrmann's Elvis, Joaquin Phoenix in his Oscar-nominated role as Johnny Cash, Renee Zellweger in her Oscar-winning role as Judy Garland, Reese Witherspoon in her Oscar-winning role as June Carter. We're starting to pick up a bit of a theme here. A theme that began with Diana Ross in her Oscar-nominated role as Billie Holiday in Lady Sings the Blues, and Sissy Spacek in her Oscar-winning role as Loretta Lynn in Coal Miner's Daughter, not to mention Jessica Lange in her Oscar-nominated role as Patsy Cline in Sweet Dreams. We'll get to those women in coming weeks, but it seems as though the best way to be nominated or win an Oscar is to play a musician. Not all of those actors sang in those movies. Rami Malek's voice was blended with Freddie Mercury's, and the other movies were a mix of original vocals and lip-syncing. Lip-syncing was not the case with our final three songs tonight and movies about Elton John, Bob Dylan and Bruce Springsteen. So let's hear from Jeremy Allen White as Bruce Springsteen in the movie Deliver Me From Nowhere. It's a bit of a disappointing film about the making of Bruce's 1982 album, Nebraska. There's not enough tension in the story to make it a great film. Jeremy Allen White's performance is okay. At times he certainly looks like Bruce, and the opening scene of a concert at the end of his 1980-81 tour is very convincing. There is no doubt that White's versions of the songs from Nebraska sound exactly like the originals. The version of Born in the USA, though, is less convincing. I think he's singing along with what are described on the soundtrack album liner notes as pre-existing recording elements, i.e. the original backing tracks. That's no problem, because he does a great job on songs from an album that I have listened to over and over and over again, and the casual listener might not be able to tell the difference between Bruce's versions and these re-recorded hits. So this, from the movie Deliver Me From Nowhere, this is Jeremy Allen White and Atlantic City. Well-

Jeremy Allen White as Bruce Springsteen in Deliver Me From Nowhere, and Atlantic City, which was sort of the hit single from the album Nebraska. On ABC Radio, you're with Rod Quinn on a Saturday night. This is our Saturday night five. We've heard three so far. Now let's get to one of the most popular films, jukebox musical films of the last few years, and that is Rocket Man. Taron Egerton starred as Elton John in the film Rocket Man. Not quite a standard biopic. It seems to me that it was more of a film version of something they wanted to put on stage later as a stage musical. Unlike many of the other movies, this one included a new song written especially for the film, which of course duly did what it was supposed to do and won the Oscar for Best Original Song. But we won't hear that because Elton actually appears on that version of the song, duetting with Taron Egerton. Instead, let's hear a song that was made famous by another music movie, almost famous. You may recall there's a scene on the tour bus driving through the middle of nowhere where all of a sudden everyone starts singing, and it's the Elton John song Tiny Dancer. The song was never much of a hit at the time that it was first released, but that scene helped revive Elton John's career, or at least made the public and his musical peers reassess him as one of the great songwriters in rock history. We're reminded just how many fabulous tunes he'd written. It is a great song. This is Taron Egerton as Elton John in Rocket Man and Tiny Dancer.

Taron Egerton as Elton John in Rocket Man on ABC Radio. You're with Rod Quinn. And finally, to the best of the recent music biopics, the story of the early days of the career of the greatest writer in pop and rock music, Bob Dylan. The movie A Complete Unknown tells the story of his arrival in New York City, his beginnings in the folk club scene, up until the infamous Going Electric performance at the 1965 Newport Folk Festival. It captures both the look and feel of the times absolutely perfectly. And Timothy Chalamet as Bob Dylan, well, he is Bob Dylan, a man, a performer so elliptical in real life

It's incredible that any actor was able to capture him so perfectly and match his voice as well. In fact, yes, his singing voice is better than Bob Dylan's. The soundtrack album to the movie features 15 Dylan classics, Note Perfect from Chalamet, as well as Monica Barbaro as Joan Baez. Edward Norton is brilliant as Pete Seeger, and we get the bonus of Boyd Holbrook as Johnny Cash. And not only does Chalamet match and improve on Dylan's vocals, he manages to perfectly imitate Bob's guitar playing as well. Needless to say, Chalamet, Norton and Barbaro were Oscar nominated. All should have won, and that year, just a couple of years ago at the Oscars, will go down as one of those that people look back on and wonder why they didn't win Oscars for their great performances. So, from a complete unknown, this is Timothy Chalamet and Monica Barbaro making a special appearance as Joan Baez, and Don't Think Twice, It's All Right.

0: It's Monica Barbaro and Timothy Chalamet from A Complete Unknown. After the latest ABC news, we've got Don Walker, the great Australian singer-songwriter, as our very special guest. And I'll have more details about what's going to happen on the program after the
1: ABC News, I'm Thanmaya Navada. Brisbane Lions coach Chris Fagan has commended his side's fight in claiming a third consecutive AFL premiership with a 7-point win over Fremantle in the season decider at the MCG. The Lions trailed by 17 points with just over 4 minutes remaining, but surged home to claim the historic 14-12-96 to 12-17-89 victory, kicking the game's final 4 goals. Fagan says the Dockers would have been deserving winners, but his Brisbane side knows what it takes to win big games.
2: I'd like to congratulate the Fremantle Dockers on what was a magnificent season. I know you'll be feeling tremendously disappointed right now, but if I was being completely honest, you guys probably deserve to win the game today. But my boys, they've got a stack of heart and they know how to fight their way right to the end.
1: A top economist is warning the price of petrol in Australia will keep rising as long as the US-Israeli war with Iran continues without a resolution. Fighting in the region, including around the key shipping route of the Strait of Hormuz, has tightened global oil supply. At the start of the war, the federal government cut the fuel excise to ease cost of living pressures at home, but now says it's not considering the measure again. AMP chief economist Shane Oliver says it's likely petrol prices could go above $2.70 a litre.
3: It's a high risk the longer this standoff goes on. And so that's obviously something that we all need to be aware of. The pain is mounting up. It's a bit of a double whammy, so to speak, higher fuel prices and higher mortgage costs. And that obviously at some point in time is going to act as a big dampener on consumer spending.
1: The New South Wales Rural Fire Service says it'll investigate how a hazard reduction burn in Sydney's southwest jumped containment lines and destroyed a fire truck. The planned burn at Wedderburn got out of control just before 5 o'clock this evening, with several crews reporting they'd been overrun by the fire. 18 people have been assessed by paramedics, including one person who suffered slight chest pain from smoke inhalation, but the RFS says no one was seriously injured. Spokesperson Inspector James Morris says the lack of serious injuries is a very good outcome.
4: That doesn't take it away from the seriousness of this, and appropriate investigations will be undertaken into how this occurred.
1: A Melbourne family says it holds grave fears for their son, who's missing after a solo hiking trip in a remote part of Peru, and it's engaged a local private mountain rescue team to search for him. His father says he hasn't heard from his son, Jordan Yap, since the 30-year-old set off on a hike earlier this month. The family says before the 10-day hike, their son sent a message saying he was going to be off-grid for that period of time, but after that he failed to meet a hotel check-in and missed a flight. His father says he's an experienced hiker, but the trip to Peru was one of his first solo trips. Two teenage boys are in custody after a stabbing that's left a man critically injured. Danusha Dias reports.
5: Police allege a 41-year-old man confronted a group of boys trying to break into a vehicle outside his property on Govan Street in Langwarrin just before 12:30 last night. Investigators allege there was a confrontation and the 41-year-old was stabbed before the group fled. The victim was taken to hospital and is now fighting for life. Two 16-year-old boys have been arrested who will now be interviewed in relation to the stabbing. Police are still trying to find a third teenager.
1: Overseas, current and former members of the FBI in the US say they're very concerned about hacking group Shiny Hunters that stole sensitive information and threatened to publish it online if its demands aren't met. More from the BBC's Joe Tidy.
6: So far, the FBI has said very little about this potentially dangerous hack. It's refusing to respond to reporters, instead issuing a short statement online saying it is aggressively investigating. But inside the FBI community, there is a loud chorus of shock, anger and fear. Former and current agents I've spoken to are extremely concerned about this highly sensitive data set to be published on the dark net for any criminal with a grudge to download. That is likely to happen in 4 days' time, as the hackers have been threatening.
1: A Greek fire brigade official says a woman has died and several people remain missing after a residential building collapsed following an explosion in central Athens. The blast yesterday destroyed a two-story building in Plakar near some of Athens' most visited sites, including the Acropolis. 3 other people were injured and houses, shops and cars have been damaged. And briefly, in rugby league, the Redcliffe Dolphins have been crowned Queensland Cup champions, defeating the Sunshine Coast Falcons 28-18 in Redcliffe. The Falcons surged out to a 12-0 lead and led by 8 points at halftime, but the Dolphins fought back after the break. You're up to date with the latest on ABC News.
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0: That's me. And thanks so much to some very nice texts from people who want to know what's going to happen. Well, I'm here every Saturday night, usually, and we'll just at the moment do Eastern Daylight Time or Eastern Standard Time. Eastern Standard Time next week, 6:30. So it's a 2.5 hour program from 6:30 through to 9 o'clock Eastern Standard Time. Make your own arrangements for some of the other states, I'm sorry, because that then all changes with daylight saving as well in a couple of weeks' time. And so thank you very much. You can hear me here or you can find me on ABC Listen. But I will warn you, just to let you know, that there's a lot of sport on in various places. It could be, you know, Big Bash League matches. It might be basketball matches. It could be the Australian Open tennis. So, yes, if there is something on your local ABC station that sounds like sport, just find me on Listen. 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
0: Although Don Walker is best known for being a member of Australia's most legendary rock group, Cold Chisel, since they first split up in 1983, he's had a successful solo career as well. His latest album is called Love Songs, and it draws together songs that he's written for other people, that he's written for himself, that he may have recorded recently, or he might have recorded a few years ago. It's a very emotional album, an album that I found is perhaps best listened to late at night. It has a very intimate feel, and it's my great pleasure to have Don as our first special guest. Don, welcome to Saturday Nights.
9: Oh, thank you for having me on, Rod.
0: This interview could be about just one song on your new album, Love Songs. Do you know which song I'd like to talk about most?
9: You want me to guess?
0: Yeah.
9: Darwin.
0: Darwin is the song. There is so much to talk about with that song. Is it the longest song you've ever written?
9: No, not by a good, 6 or 7 minutes.
0: Mm. It's 14 minutes long.
9: Yeah.
0: What's the longest song you've ever written?
9: Three Blackbirds. Yes. It's a song about West Australian slave traders. Long ballad. It's on the We're All Gonna Die album. That's close to 20 minutes.
0: Given that I'm sure you'd love to have a hit, but that doesn't seem to be your main musical ambition, you could write songs much longer than the standard 3 minutes. You can write a song as long as you like, can't you? What stops you from writing more 14, 15, 20-minute songs?
9: Ideally, you're trying to write songs that people are going to listen to the end. And every minute that you add on, you lose some people. So I try and write short ones, but some songs get a life of their own and they elude the ending. And Darwin is another one of those songs where you think you've got a good song, you think, I'll write a couple of verses at Bob's Your Uncle, but then more verses appear and it doesn't seem like you've got an end yet.
0: I'm going to play it.
9: Mm-hmm. So people, are you?
0: Yes, okay. Of course I'll play it. Okay. I'll play it, all 14 minutes. Don will be here when we get back. So this is the song that Don Walker closes his new album, Love Songs, with. Tell me whether you think it's a love song. It's called Darwin.

story straight. I got my Darwin name right now on the shifting wind. I can catch the tail.

0: That was Darwin by Don Walker from his new album Love Songs. You wrote it in Singapore, is that right?
1: I wrote most of it in Singapore, yes.
0: What was the inspiration then that you're in another country and you decide to write a song about the people that you meet, not only in Darwin, but along the way to getting there?
1: I'm not overtly writing about my surroundings in any of this, except for the fact that Singapore is a very hot tropical place.
0: Mm.
1: And I was there with a lot of time on my hands. I didn't have many duties apart from writing and domestic. So it's not drawn from that immediate year or the immediate surroundings. It's really kicked off by a conversation I had with Jeff Lang about how there are certain towns where when people want to make a new start because they're running away from something and they want to give themselves a new backstory and a new name a long way away, there are the towns where they run, and Darwin is one of those towns. And that was the idea that I wanted to base a song on.
0: So the idea of a Darwin story, which repeats through the song, that you have your own Darwin story that is not about the life that you live prior to getting to Darwin.
1: It's a false story. You're landing in Darwin with a fake history.
0: Is that what you've done throughout your songwriting career? That there are some songwriters that can only write about what happens to them, and there are other songwriters who write about made-up stuff?
1: A lot of the fun in songwriting is that you can make it up, bringing into being something that wasn't there 5 minutes ago.
0: And all of a sudden there it is, and it's there forever.
1: Yes, well, for a lot of them, you know, they disappear. They don't have a life because people don't like them. And often that's because they're not good enough.
0: Do you like all the songs you've written?
1: A good question that I've never thought about. No.
0: There are some, though, that you would never perform. Is that because they exist only as a recorded version? They don't exist as a live version?
1: There are some that I've written that I don't perform because I can't sing them the way they should be sung. There are some that I've recorded that I don't perform because they're not as suitable for the kind of setting in the band that I have now.
0: And there are some songs that are solo songs, I guess, rather than songs to be shouted by someone in a group.
1: Well, if they're solo songs, it means they're songs that I can sing.
0: Yeah.
1: Whereas if they're cultural songs or songs that other people have done that have different and maybe much better vocal skills than I do, then I can't do them.
0: There's a stanza, a verse in Darwin. On the road to Catherine, I finally caught a ride with a boy in a Nissan and his fiancée. She's the kind of girl who'd make you want to rob a bank. He's the kind of wayward youth who'd do it anyway. What a great line. Where does the inspiration come from for lines like that?
1: Well, I made it up. It's just you get to a certain point in a song and you think, well, what happens next? I've said that I want to make a trip south to visit the grave of my friend. So how do I do that? The boring way is that I'm going to get in my car and drive down there. But the interesting way is I'll get out on the road and put my thumb out and then see what happens. And, you know, these people turn up.
0: Have you ever hitchhiked?
1: I spent 10 years of my youth hitchhiking everywhere.
0: Any unusual or strange stories that then turn up in songs?
1: Not that have turned up in songs, no.
0: Any strange stories?
1: Oh, yeah.
0: When you've got into a car and you thought, hang on, I might be here with Ivan Milat. I might be in the wrong car here.
1: Well, I used to hitchhike to Melbourne, catch a train out to Liverpool and get out on the road and hitchhike to Melbourne all the time.
0: Anything that stands out? Any strange stories?
1: Well, when I saw pictures of Ivan Milat, it didn't ring a bell. But I did get into a car on the North Coast once, and there were two guys with very short hair in an era where everybody had long hair. And so I thought, oh, that's a bit strange. I got in the back seat. They just said, get in. Got in the back seat with my suitcase, and off they went. And they were talking with each other. And at a certain point, they stopped at a fruit stand south of Coffs somewhere. And I noticed that when they got out and bought, you know, a couple of apples or something and got back in the car, he restarted the car with a fork. And I thought, okay, That's a bit unusual. So off we went. And at some point south of Maxville, suddenly the coppers were on our tail and they pulled us over into one of those truck rest areas in the woods. And these coppers jumped out with guns drawn, shouting at these guys, get out, and you get out too. So the three of us got out, and these two guys, I think the coppers pegged me, I had long hair, you stand over there, but these two guys, they had to have their hands on the car, on the roof of the car, while they had a look round. And up behind the back seat where I had been sitting, wrapped in cloth, was a high-powered rifle with telescopic sights. And then they opened the boot, and in the boot was gelignite. One of the coppers is back at the pursuit car, which is only a few metres away, calling his mates in Maxville, saying, get out here, quick, get out here, you know. And the other cop is saying, what do you need all this gelignite for? And I distinctly remember one of them says, it's for blowing fish. And all this time I'm standing off to one side with my suitcase, and this copper suddenly turns to me and says, you get out on the highway and hitchhike into a truck, and if you're still there in 5 minutes, I'm running you into the cells. And so I got out there and got the thumb out and caught a ride. But then 2 days later, I read a newspaper report that these two guys were escapees from Brisbane.
0: I cannot believe that has not made it into a song. I mean, you've got the first line there. He started the car with a fork.
1: Yes, which I think is a pretty good trick.
0: That's very impressive. Wow. Would you have liked to have spent a night in jail?
1: I don't think so. No. I mean, I never have. No, I like a nice bed.
0: Don Walker is our guest. His new album is called Love Songs. The album, it seems to me, is full of songs of regret, of wistfulness, of remorse even. These are songs mostly about lost loves, aren't they? Rather than I love you, hearts and flowers, things like that. It's always looking back at what might have been or what was lost.
1: Well, we shouldn't turn people off here.
0: They are great songs. This is a great album. I tell you what, I love this album, and not just because of Darwin, that song, but every one of these songs has so much to recommend it. This is a beautiful late night album in particular.
1: Yes. Well, thank you. Sorry, back to the question.
0: Well, let's go to Breakfast in Paris.
1: Yep.
0: Does the woman exist? Is she dead? Is she gone? Did she never exist? Is this a song about something that you wish you had rather than something that you've lost and you wish you had?
1: Oh, no, she exists and she's in the past. Whether she's still there or whether she still exists on this earth or not, I'm not sure. I am sure in regards to the particular person in my life, but the person in the song, it could be maybe she's gone, maybe she's passed away.
0: Because the song lists plenty of what some people might call bucket list experiences, the Northern Lights, living in Manhattan, breakfast in Paris, a train across Russia. Have you done any of those things?
1: I've done all of those things in the song except for the Mustang in the desert. I have done the Mustang and I have done the desert, but not together. and not with a beautiful girl.
0: Were these things chosen at random, or did you think, looking back, wow, these are the sorts of experiences that I did have with someone?
1: When you got something that you can have fun with, like the idea of this song, one day I'll go to breakfast with a beautiful girl in Paris and I'll wish it was you. So that's the basic idea. Well, then you can have fun writing 30 or 40 of those in all sorts of exotic locations. And when I say I've done all but one of them, I haven't done all but one of them with a beautiful girl. Mostly it's been alone. And then you write 30 or 40 of them and just pick out, you only need eight. Pick out the eight best.
2: One day I'll go to breakfast

0: Then there's the song Deeper Light. Time brings a deeper light to the eye. This is what you're experiencing now, I guess.
1: Well, these are songs, these are definitely songs written by an older person.
0: Yeah.
1: I'm turning 75 in a few months. It doesn't mean that there aren't necessarily further chapters, I hope. But it means that there's a lot of history, more history than most people.
0: There's not a day I don't hear the bell I carry in my heart for you. What a beautiful line. I've been hoping that you pray for me, because silly as it sounds, there are days when I'm weary and the sun is going down. I look around and count my blessings from whoever gives them out, and you are one of those. That's one of the most beautiful lines I've ever read in a song about love.
1: Oh, thank you.
0: Where did it come from? The bell in a heart.
1: I don't know. You sit down, that's what I do, write stuff.
0: Tell me about the recording of it, especially the song Could You Still Be Here, which was not done in the studio. Where was that done and why was that important to you?
1: I was living at that stage, around the turn of the century, with my wife and daughter in a large house in Elizabeth Bay. On the ground level of that house, which was actually the basement of the house, was a large open area of parquetry floor. And I had my piano in there, and that was my office, and it had a particular beautiful sound. So I used to do a lot of recording in there just with a DAT machine. That's digital audio tape. And I had a simple microphone, a stereo DAT machine, virtually no technology at all. And I just used to go down there when I would write a song and do piano demos, where I would just sing it and play rudimentary piano. I acquired quite a collection of those kind of things. I also used to write and play piano instrumentals in that room, and the room had a particular beautiful sound. It has occurred to me that I might release an album of that stuff, but on the last three or four albums that I've done, I've included one of those songs from that time and from that room and that place.
0: This, as I mentioned, is kind of a late-night album, but it's also an album that could have been written on a psychiatrist's couch, I think, where you are opening up about your relationships, your lost loves. Is it about one woman? Is it about several? Are they invented? Did you have one person or someone in mind when you're writing all these songs?
1: Well, all of these songs come from different eras in my life.
0: And some have been recorded by other people.
1: Yes.
0: And yeah. You've done other versions.
1: And so some of them are about particular people in other chapters of my life, given that some of these songs are like The Girl I Used to Know. That was written in the early 90s. And some of them, like Let's All Get Together, are not about any particular person at all. It's just a made-up story. So it's not a collection of songs about a particular year in life.
0: Okay.
1: It's a collection of songs around a theme, which I've almost never done before, but picking songs that were written in all sorts of decades.
0: Right now, on the shifting wind, I can catch the tale of a thread of violin when the breezes play, broken-hearted girl, solitary song. It could be unchained melody, it could be night and day. Were those songs chosen at random, or do they mean something to you?
1: Oh, no, the songs, and the songs I've mentioned there are beautiful songs from the American Songbook that do mean something to me.
0: Why? Well, what is it? Say, Unchained Melody has been done by a million people, but it goes back to a movie. It was an instrumental originally, and then, of course, the Righteous Brothers had a huge hit. Night and Day is an old Cole Porter song from the 30s. They're kind of a bit different. Why do those two mean something special? So much so that you mention them in a song. You could have chosen any songs.
1: Night and Day is a past master lesson in songwriting. It was a favourite of my father's. He was an aficionado of the Great American Songbook. He used to listen to it. Those songs have never been matched. And there's a song that I mentioned earlier in Darwin, Solitude. Many people think that's the greatest song ever written. And I think it was written in 1928, 29.
0: So why haven't you done an album of those songs, that American Songbook? So many people have done it. Yeah. Why haven't you chosen, here are my 12 favourites, I'm going to sing them all?
1: Because at this stage, I'm not a good enough singer to do those songs. And people might say, well, that never stopped Bob Dylan. But I don't have his confidence.
0: Dawn Walker is our guest. You mentioned your father. Your father and your grandfather both fought in wars. Your father was in World War II, your grandfather in World War I. Did you know your grandfather? Did you ever talk to him about Gallipoli? Because he was at Gallipoli.
1: No, no. He passed away when I was about 3 years old. Mm.
0: So your father, when you came to write K-San, I know that was written maybe specifically about a particular person, or at least that influence of that whole Vietnam thing, but did you have

0: veterans, return men like your father in mind as well?
1: No.
0: What did he make of the song, given that he had served?
1: I never discussed it with him.
0: He never talked to you about it?
1: No. I never made a connection between KSAN and my family military history. That's in two different categories in my head. People would try and connect KSAN to, you know, would you do a performance at the War Memorial? Or, and I just, there's something about it. KSAN is a song, but that family history, that's like another sacred area.
0: So you would never write about your father or your family? Have you written songs about him?
1: No, I wouldn't rule that out at all. I can't remember ever doing that.
0: So KSAN has a strange history, doesn't it? Like, it's on your first album, it's your first single. It doesn't make the top 40. I think it peaked at number 41. When did it start to change that suddenly it became this part of the Australian songbook, if you want to? It's listed there as one of the top 10 Australian songs of all time. Why did that happen, do you think?
1: I can't answer that. I mean, I don't know the answer to that. I know that in the 5 years or so after we released it, Cultures was playing pretty relentlessly around the country, and it was always a song that worked very well live, was very catchy live, and then we broke up and went away. At that point, the song should have broken up and gone away too with our other songs that people knew, but that didn't happen. And why we should have been lucky in that regard and some other bands not, I don't know. I don't have an answer to that.
0: What was the persistence then of Cold Chisel? Because as you say, you broke up a few times. Your lead singer left, came back, left, came back, left, came back. You know, at some point, you could have not existed anymore, and you would have been a band that put out one album and pretty much forgotten. What was the persistence? Why did people in the group and people around the group want to persist when there were so many things maybe standing in your way?
1: Yeah, Jim left a few times and came back, and Steve, our drummer, he left a few times and came back too. I think in each case, when that would happen, the rest of us thought we probably still had a pretty good band.
0: Mm. But you had Ian Moss in it, who could have been the lead singer, possibly.
1: Yeah, and well, in any other band, he would be. Yes.
0: He never stepped up and said, you know what, I'm going to take over. Forget Jimmy, he's gone. He keeps leaving us, he keeps letting us down.
1: Well, that's...
0: Peter Gabriel leaves Genesis, Phil Collins steps up. Did that ever happen? Was that ever suggested, do you think?
1: You know, Ian just doesn't talk like that. but there were periods where, I mean, for a long period, Jim left us and he was singing with Fraternity.
0: Yeah.
1: We kept going with Ian singing.
0: You had a day job, though, virtually. Like, you had been to university. You had a pretty serious degree. You were working, what, on bombers or something like that? What exactly were you doing?
1: My expertise was mathematics and theoretical physics, which is a broad-based thing. So they put me into an area in a government research facility that was called, the area was called Flight Research. This is the Weapons Research Establishment in South Australia, which was a vast research establishment and still is.
0: The Vietnam War is going on at this point.
1: Yes.
0: People are marching in the streets against it.
1: Yep.
0: You, as a long-haired rocker, suddenly you're part of the problem, not part of the solution.
1: Oh, I wouldn't put it like that at all.
0: Okay.
1: I think, I mean, most of my mates were marching.
0: Yeah.
1: We all had long hair.
0: Mm.
1: And, you know, marching was a lot of fun. If you weren't in a band, the next best thing was to be marching.
0: Greg McCainish from Skyhooks.
1: Yes.
0: He was a conscientious objector. And he marched, and they put, you know, the moratorium in one of their songs, in Whatever Happened to the Revolution. You actually hear the sound so much. Did you march against the Vietnam War while working on stuff that might go towards prolonging it?
1: No, I was studying.
0: So then you're working at this facility in Adelaide.
1: I went down there to take up this job because there's not a lot of jobs in this part of the world for somebody with those skills. And the government owed me a job because, you know, I had done a cadetship thing. And so they said, well, there's your job down there. I had never been to Adelaide, so I flew down, took up this job.
0: What did you do all day?
1: I lived in Adelaide. I used to take the train out with a lot of other people, to Evans Research, which was halfway between Salisbury and Elizabeth, and sit there and play with primitive computer programs as they were then, and, you know, mathematical phrases modelling airflow.
0: Did you enjoy it?
1: Not especially, no. A lot of the time I was exhausted because I was playing the night before.
0: So you dreamt all this time that you'd still be a rock star or be in a band, a working band?
1: Rockstardom was never part of it. Being in a good rock band on stage, I'd already tasted that because I had been in a couple of good rock bands. You know, there's no better feeling. So that's what I was doing at night and often turning up to work quite exhausted and probably not attacking the mathematics with 100% of my abilities.
0: So then Chisel get together, there's a few albums, and then suddenly in 1980, East comes out. It's got some of your greatest stuff on it, and you become Australia's biggest band. When did you give up your day job? Was it long before that?
1: Oh, long before that. No, I resigned that in 1976.
0: Okay.
1: So we were travelling around, and which was... That was like 3 years after we formed.
0: Yeah.
1: So in that 3 years, there was a fair bit of travelling around in that. And then when we all gave up our day jobs in early 1976 and just took to the road, there was a good few years between that and anything good happening.
0: What was the deal with Ita Buttrose? What's the story?
1: Ita.
0: I mean, you could write a song about anyone. Why Ita?
1: Greg McKeinch.
0: From Skyhooks.
1: Who's a good bloke.
0: Yeah.
1: And he was actually the first person to start who heard K-San when we were supporting Skyhawks and started walking around talking about it. And as a result of him talking about it, that was probably the beginning of us getting any kind of serious attention from record companies. So, a lot to thank him for. We had a mutual friend years later who told me that Greg had a thing for Ida. I shouldn't be saying this on radio. And I thought, well, I don't know if that's true or not, and it doesn't matter. But I think if I pretended that I had a thing for Ida, I could get a good song out of this.
0: So Greg McKeinch is helped by Ross Wilson. He then helps you. This is just how the music biz works. You know, everyone likes to give the next one a hand up.
1: These are all good people of different generations, yeah. And Greg certainly gave us a hand up.
0: There are so many stories about... Circus Animals. It has some really well-known songs on it, like, you know, You Got Nothing I Want, When the War Is Over, Forever Now. You didn't write any of those songs. What was the pressure in the studio when everyone was bringing in these great songs, when it had previously been on you to come up with the songs? Cultures were a band where everyone seemed to be providing something. Was that a relief for you?
1: It was a huge relief. That started on the previous album, on East, where everybody suddenly got the writing bug. Well, My Baby is the first song that Phil wrote. The other guys had dabbled a bit but in writing, but they all started really producing. And that came to the fore on Circus Animals when I kind of ran out of juice. After East, I was a bit lost with the writing. I didn't know where I wanted to go. And I was floundering a little bit, and the other guys stepped up to the plate and wrote quite a good collection of songs.
0: So I read that you wanted it to be a kind of a non-commercial album, when you're the biggest band in Australia.
1: Not non-commercial. I thought, well, we're always a rock band with a lot of weight and ballast. East was an album with a lot of commercial hits on it. And I thought, well, this is good, but I don't want to follow this any further, personally. I want us to go back to what we are or to recover what we are as far as, you know, a rock band with that kind of power. And that's what I was trying to write to.
0: With Flame Trees, did Jacarandas just not scan properly? Because being from Grafton, and I'm born in Grafton as well, the Jacarandas are so important. Why didn't you write a song about Jacarandas? They would have loved it.
1: Well, there's a good rhyme there with verandas. I don't know. I don't know why it didn't occur to me. Both Steve and I, we had a thing. It's time to talk about who I had a thing for now. Both Steve Prestwich and I had a thing for Hayley Mills, who at that stage she was in a TV show called The Flame Trees of Thika.
0: Mm.
1: So that's where the Flame Trees came from.
0: Yeah, so you wrote the words, Steve Presser wrote the music.
1: We both shared this thing for Hayley Mills.
0: Really?
1: Yeah. I shouldn't keep going back to that.
0: She was in Australia in the last few years on stage with her sister. Did you see the play?
1: Was she? Oh, how did I miss that tour?
0: She would have been delighted to know that you'd written a song partly inspired by her TV show.
1: Yes, there you go.
0: Is it over for Cold Chisel? You've had a pretty good live system going where, releasing, old concerts and all that sort of stuff. There's a program there where you kind of release live albums. Is that over? Is Cold Chisel over?
1: No, I don't think Cold Chisel will be over until certain key people aren't there.
0: Because you've lost one or two along the way.
1: We have, yes.
0: But you need a lead singer, you need you need Ian, you need Phil.
1: I don't think Cold Chisel needs me.
0: It's a stunning admission. And totally wrong, Don. Finally then, you seem too cerebral to be a rock star. Is there an inner Little Richard or Jerry Lee Lewis there waiting to get out, or that does get out occasionally?
1: You're asking the wrong person. I'm just who I am, and I think it's a mistake to get into too much self-description.
0: Can you describe your favourite song of one that you've written? I know you don't have one that you don't like. Is there one that you think, you know what, I've absolutely nailed it this time? This is the one that when I think about what I can write, this is the song that I think really reached the best that I can do.
1: Have a listen to On the Beach.
0: Why is that the best one that you've written, do you think?
1: Well, I wouldn't say it's the best one, but if you want me to point out one that I'm pleased with, there's one.
0: What a pleasure it's been to talk to you, Don Walker. Thank you very much.
1: Thank you very much for having me on, Rod.

0: you go. That is the song that Don Walker says is the best song he... Well, the best song he ever wrote, or the one that he was happiest with. That's not bad for a bloke who wrote Fame Trees. Anyway, this has been Saturday Evening, Saturday Nights with Rod Quinn. In an hour's time, not coming up after the news, but an hour after that, Suzanne Hill will be here with you and Weekend Nightlife. Suzanne, welcome.
1: Rod, it is so nice to be doing this with you again.
0: It is. It's lovely, isn't it?
1: Yeah, it's beautiful.
0: Yeah. What's coming up?
1: We have CJ Johnson, our movie guy, coming in. We're going to talk about movies about siblings. Mm-hmm. So some are documentaries, for example, The Gallagher Brothers, but also movies that feature sibling relationships as their main theme.
0: Well, Three Identical Triplets or whatever. Have you ever seen that? Is one of the most unbelievable films of all time.
1: Is that what it's called?
0: Words to that effect. CJ will know it.
1: Three Identical Triplets.
0: It
1: I'll
0: is incredible.
1: That. Okay. And then I'm really excited. Susie Quattro is going to be our guest in the playlist tonight.
0: Now, she was in a band with her sisters, wasn't she?
1: She was the Pleasure Seekers.
0: Wow. Okay. I wonder if they found it. They went seeking it, sorting it, whatever.
1: Well, it sounds like when she left them to go and make it big, that there was a real kind of falling out.
0: Sibling rivalry,
1: between
0: absolutely.
1: Between her and her sisters, which I'm not sure I'm going to go into that tonight.
0: Oh, come on. She's live on the show. Do
1: she
0: it.
1: She is, but she's here to play us her favourite songs.
0: Okay,
1: we're going to talk to an Aussie who's riding his bike around the world. Ooh. And we've got this series, Rod, called Rooms That Rocked, where we're going to live venues.
0: Brilliant.
1: Or, you know, historical or otherwise. And tonight we're talking to Brian Lazotte, brother of Mark Lazotte, a.k.a. Diesel, all about Lazottes of Newcastle.
0: Because you went to the Viper Room last time, didn't you?
1: Did. I wasn't here for the Viper Room, but we did.
0: Wow.
1: We're going everywhere.
0: All righty. Suzanne, thank you very much. I'll be back next Saturday night, the night before daylight saving. How exciting is that? And we'll have a little bit about daylight saving. We'll also talk about what it's like to be in a war. That's next week.
2: ABC News, I'm Thanmaya Navada. The Brisbane Lions have won their third AFL Premiership in a row with a thrilling 7-point victory over Fremantle at the MCG. ABC Sports' Corbin Middlemass reports.
3: Fremantle had one hand on their first AFL Premiership, up by 17 points at the 23-minute mark of the last quarter with less than 4 minutes remaining as Frio's Wharfie time fan engagement was triggered on the big screen. But it was Brisbane instead who were supercharged by it. They would not accept their fate, kicking four unanswered goals to pull the cup out of the fire and pull off a hat-trick of premierships. Logan Morris kicked the go-ahead goal as well as the clincher, while Will Ashcroft starred with five of Brisbane's last 21 disposals. Shea Bolton was named the Norm Smith medalist, becoming just the fifth to do so in a losing course. Corbin Middlemass, ABC Sport, Melbourne.
2: Iran has put forward a new plan for the reopening of the Strait of Hormuz to maritime navigation, but reports say US President Donald Trump is set to reject it. The BBC's John Donison has more.
4: This sounds like a breakthrough, but it will come to nothing unless America agrees to Iran's plan, and reports suggest it won't. The Iranian Foreign Minister, Abbas Araghchi,

0: told journalists in New York that the strait could be reopened in a week's time. It's reported for that to happen. Tehran wants a complete cessation of US and Israeli hostilities in the Middle East for 7 days, including in Lebanon. It has also reiterated its demand for the release of billions of dollars of frozen assets, as well as the lifting of sanctions on Iranian oil.
1: Meanwhile, Australians are being warned high petrol prices could continue for a while. There are fresh warnings the cost of petrol could soar to above $2.70 a litre, with diesel even higher. The federal government says it's not considering another reduction in the fuel excise, signalling greater focus on permanent cost of living measures instead. These shoppers say they're feeling the pain.
2: If I want to pay for fuel, then I don't have as much money to pay for food and stuff like that, so it's a bit tricky, but it's something I'm trying to work around at the moment.
3: It's insane. It's crazy.
4: It's just awful. You know, everything's gone up and you've got to think twice about where you're going and how much travel you're going to do because it's so expensive at the moment.
1: Tech giant OpenAI has revealed its autonomous agents have hacked or negatively impacted the systems of dozens of third parties, including governments and public agencies. It comes just days after the Australian government announced rogue OpenAI agents breached a Medicare data portal to access non-public statistics. The company has now confirmed the problem is more widespread. Federal Cabinet Minister Murray Watt says Australians expect transparency from AI companies.
5: It is completely unacceptable what we saw from OpenAI, first in wrongly accessing that information and secondly failing to report it to government agencies as quickly as they should have.
1: Back overseas, the governor of Thailand's capital says severe weather in the city has now stabilised, but it'll still take 2 or 3 days for flood water to be drained from the city. Authorities have declared a flood emergency disaster in Bangkok after 48 hours of heavy rain left roads submerged and vehicles stranded. The extreme weather has inundated the city's drainage system and caused traffic chaos on roads already congested. This Bangkok resident says he was shocked by the floods.
6: The warning this time was quite limited. The only real alert came in the morning through an iPhone notification. Before that, I wasn't aware enough to consider relocating.
1: US President Donald Trump is seeking to unilaterally withhold more than $1 billion in spending on immigration, race and education already approved by Congress. In a statement, the White House says he's committed to utilising all possible tools to cut what it terms wasteful and harmful government spending that doesn't benefit US citizens. The statements target several programs, including some focused on refugee assistance, racial minority business development and overseas conservation. And New York police have arrested two of three men they say were seen emerging from a sewerage manhole near the hotel where Israeli Prime Minister Benjamin Netanyahu was reportedly expected to stay for the UN General Assembly. The two men, aged 25 and 26, face charges of conspiracy and trespassing. Police say there have been a number of incidents involving people going into the sewerage system to look for valuables and scrap metal after a storm, and the incident fits those criteria. But they say out of an abundance of caution, they're conducting additional security sweeps with federal partners. And you're up to date with the latest ABC News. For more, head to ABC Listen.
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8: It is Saturday night and you have found Saturday Night Country. I'm Melody Moko. I'm with you through to midnight and we've got a big one tonight. CMC Rocks is celebrating 20 years next year and this week we finally found out who is coming to Willowbank for it. So we're going to get stuck into that lineup tonight. Some very big international names heading our way. Plenty of Aussies in there too and a few names that'll have people already working out where they're going to pitch the tent. We'll catch up with Tori Dark as well. She's on that lineup. I'm going to have a bit of a chat with her about what is happening in her world. Our mate Henry Waggons has abandoned us temporarily for Nashville. He's over there for Americana Fest. Henry, of course, usually spending Monday nights holding court on Tower of Song over on Double J. But while he's been on the ground in Nashville, he caught up with another great Australian songwriter, Ella Hooper, and we're going to hear some of that convo tonight. And our feature album this week is a pretty remarkable one. Orville Peck has just released his fourth record, Mule, easily his most personal yet. And Across the Night, we're going to dig into it properly, unmask it, if you will. A few songs, a bit of the story behind it, the whole thing. 3 hours of country music ahead of us, some new stuff, Australians doing good things all over the place. Your Saturday night is sorted on Saturday Night Country. Let's kick it off with the headliners of CMC Rocks. Here's Brooks and Dunn with Play Something Country. Turn it.

kicking off Saturday Night Country, Brooks and Dunn with Lainey Wilson. That's Play Something Country, and indeed we will. That is what we're here for. That's what we're going to do tonight on Saturday Night Country. We're celebrating the announcement of the lineup for CMC Rocks 2027, and Brooks and Dunn, after a 20-year absence from Australia, are headed back over our way to headline the festival. Eric Church, Ashley McBride, and there's also some Aussies in the lineup, including Tori Dark. We're going to catch up with her very soon, and we'll have more on CMC Rocks and that impeccable lineup throughout the show tonight. But out on the road in November, up in WA, Sarah Storer is bringing along Greta Zilla, and we want to hear from Greta right now on Saturday Night Country. I know I do. Here's her brand new single, Trail of Tail Lights.

0: Saturday Night Country with Melody Moko.
1: Hello, Melody. How are you?
2: I am so good. I'm so excited to see your smiling face on the screen and that great hat. Can you tell everybody at home what's on your hat? It's a very important message.
1: My hat says play something country. It felt very fitting to talk about CMC and one of our massive headliners, Brooks and Dunn, so I had to wear it today.
2: Perfect. I love it. And you're on CMC Rocks next year. It happens to be the 20th anniversary. That must have been a pretty good call to get, yeah?
1: Yeah, look, it was actually pretty crazy. So this year has been a bit of a whirlwind for me, but I landed in Nashville to play CMA Fest and I had an email come through and it was, I mean, it's just, I think it's such a business thing to do that as soon as you land, you turn your phone on, you check your emails, you check your messages. And that was like the one that just popped up. And I was like, I kind of like had that moment where I threw my phone and was like, okay, like I need to read this properly. And yeah, I had an offer for CMC and I'm absolutely stoked. It's the pinnacle of festivals in the Australian country industry. And I'm just so proud to be on it this year and amongst such an epic lineup.
2: And 20 years is pretty incredible for a festival when you think about it. What do you reckon CMC has done for country music here in Australia?
1: I think it has moved mountains, to be honest. You know, like you say, a festival to go for 20 years is almost unheard of these days. Like a lot of festivals come and go or they take a year off or, you know, even in COVID years, it was like, okay, cool, well, we'll just move the festival around a little bit. And, you know, CMC have always been super supportive of Australian acts, but also bringing over acts that we haven't heard of before too from different parts of the world and also delivering some incredible headliners throughout the years. And I think it's really introduced Australia to country music. And anyone that was on the fence about being a country fan, they've just gone, how can I not go to CMC? It's the one festival that as tickets go on sale, people are sitting at their computers, they're up early, they're

0: ready. They're booking their campsites. It's a festival that is just people have really bought into, and it's now the festival of the year that if you're not going to CMC, what are you doing?
1: And huge lineup, right? Brooks and Dunn, Eric Church, Ashley McBride. Tell me, what are you planning on sneaking out to see while you're at CMC?
0: Look, I'm very lucky. I only live 10 minutes away from CMC. So I think I will be out there all weekend, and the only thing I'll be sneaking off for is to go home and have a shower and maybe a nap. But no, I'm really looking forward to seeing Brooks and Dunn. I have seen them play before. And also Ashley McBride, I've never seen her play. She is phenomenal. She is such a storyteller and beautiful songwriter and just incredible artist. And I think it's just amazing to see her come back for the third time and be headlining as well. So I think like the lineup is so versatile. We've got so many incredible Aussies on that festival too. And then I've been lucky enough to play a couple of festivals with some of our other international acts as well this year. Jade Eagleson, I saw him play in Wisconsin this year and he was phenomenal. He's from Canada. I'm really rooting for all of us Aussie girls because it's a really incredible lineup of some serious Aussie talent when it comes to the ladies, and it's very exciting to be amongst them.
1: And what are some of your hot tips then? You mentioned Jade. What about some of our maybe lesser known artists that people might be able to discover at CMC Rocks?
0: Piper Butcher is a favorite of mine. I saw Piper play a couple of weeks ago, and Piper was just phenomenal. I know she's bringing the band and bringing her whole show, and I only saw, a couple of songs the other week, and I just was like, when I saw her in the lineup, I was like, absolutely, she's a must see. So if you're sleeping on Piper Butcher, you need to check her out. And also Sarah Grace Buckley too, if anyone's familiar with the Buckleys. Sarah has now got a solo project as well, and this is, I think, her first solo festival that she'll be playing next year. So I'm really excited to see Sarah up there on her own and just rocking out.
1: I am in full agreement with both of those tips, Sarah Grace Buckley and Piper Butcher. And of course, Tori Dark, we're going to talk about your beautiful music. What are you thinking about with your set? Are you already thinking about it this far out?
0: Oh, absolutely. From the moment I got that email asking me to be a part of CMC, I was like, okay, what are we doing? Do we need pyro? Do we need dancers? What do we need? No, I'm all about putting on a good show and having fun with everyone that's on stage, but also making sure that the audience are enjoying it just as much as we are too. So the band and I've been working really hard to get together a really, really strong set for CMC next year, and I'm not going to give too much away, but we might have a special guest, we might have some dancers, we might do some just a couple of different surprises, and I'm just really looking forward to getting up there and being able to sing my songs back and celebrate with such an iconic Aussie crowd.
1: And you've got Who I Am out at the moment. Tell me a little bit about writing this one.
0: So I wrote this one with Morgan Evans in Nashville, and I think it was actually Morgan had like just moved to town, and he was sort of just settling in. So I remember we wrote it in his apartment. He was kind of like, "I sort of have boxes everywhere, like just excuse the mess." And I was like, "No, it's fine." But yeah, I was kind of on the other side of a breakup, and I was really finding who I was again, and finding that person without the other person in my life anymore. And I'm really proud of this song because it's really helped me step into this new chapter of music with me, including my EP, which I've called Who I Am. So I've just taken the without you off it, because this whole chapter for me is just moving forward and celebrating who I am now, and giving these songs back to the fans now, and just going like, these aren't my songs anymore. These were songs that I wrote that got me through a really tough time and helped me move on and helped me find myself again. And I just think that's super exciting to be able to write music that tell a story and that really sort of help you move on from certain parts of your life and help you thrive in different areas.
1: Well, Tori, we are very excited to hear the full EP and to see you and the pyro and the dancers and the special guests. Whatever you bring to the stage at CMC Rocks, I'm sure it's going to be beautiful. Thank you for spending some time with us tonight on Saturday Night Country.
0: Thank you so much, Melanie. I look forward to seeing you soon.
1: Tori Dark there joining me on Saturday Night Country, and she'll be at CMC Rocks next March as the festival celebrates 20 years. Massive lineup: Brooks and Dunn, Eric Church, Ashley McBride, Parker McCollum, Turnpike Troubadours, 49 Winchester, Randall King, Cassie Ashton, Kaylee Bell, Lane Pittman, Rachel Fahim, Zach and George, plenty more. Piper Butcher, CMC Rocks back at Willowbank from Friday the 19th. General public tickets on sale from Friday. And Tori's new one, Who I Am Without You, co-written with Morgan Evans, is out now. You're with Melody Mocco on Saturday Night Country.

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2: Welcome to you if you've just joined us. This is Saturday Night Country. I'm Melody Moco, and tonight we are taking a wander through the CMC Rocks lineup. It's hotly anticipated. The festival happens in March 2027. It's the 20th anniversary, and we are bringing you hits and deep cuts from the artists on the lineup on tonight's episode, as well as the best in country music, what's happening this week on the scene. If you're keen to rip it off like a Band-Aid, let's get the good stuff cooking. Let's take a little trip down memory lane. Here is Taylor Moss with one from her very first EP. She's one of the best voices in country music. Let's get into it. Here's Guitar in a Suitcase, Taylor Moss on Saturday Night Country.

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1: That is the new single from Taylor Moss, Gravestone. You're listening to Saturday Night Country, and I'm Melody Moco, coming to you tonight from Yugambeh Land.

Orville Peck's new album, The Mule, has dropped this week. We are featuring it tonight on the show. Now, Orville is known for hiding his face behind many a bedazzled mask, but he is really laying it bare on this new record. He's telling his story. He's telling us about addiction and recovery, and it's albums like these that make country music. It's vulnerable and it's honest, and your first taste of the record is coming up very soon. Saturday Night Country, coming to you on the ABC Listen app, on Channel 203 on the telly and on digital radio. And if you've missed any of tonight's episode, you can stream it on ABC Listen from tomorrow morning. Country music has long been known for its connection to place. In Australia and beyond, I'm sure you know about Nashville. It's famous for Broadway and for all of the big names. But over in Texas, there's a place called Austin, and it always has had a magic of its own. More down home, a very specific sound comes out of Austin. I spent a few months there as a younger artist, and I fell in love with its honky-tonks and a little strip south of town where you get the best tacos and the best music. There's a famous venue called the Continental Club. And our next track, it's straight out of that neck of the woods. You can feel it immediately. Here is The Merles featuring Brennan Lee with Old Fashioned Kind of Love on Saturday Night Country.

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1: He's a whisper of light up ahead on the road. I hear it calling deep down in my soul. This rearview mirror is reflecting a past. Fear the heartbreak, I ain't going back.

just to drown them out. But I believe in this power, and I've got the will.

You're listening to Saturday Night Country. That was Jenny Tolman with Show Pony. We're midway through the weekend and you are listening to Saturday Night Country with me, Melody Moco. A big week in country music on the awards front. The nominees for the ARIAs have been announced, and what a year we have had in country music. That is definitely being reflected in these nominees. I don't know how they are going to pick a winner. Five fantastic nominees announced in the country category. They are Keith Urban with Flow State, Max Jackson's Dangerous in Denim, Morgan Evans Steeltown, Rachel Fahim's Who You Are, and Wade Forster's Gooseneck Party. We're also seeing a bit of country-leaning energy in the Blues and Roots album category. William Crichton's Colonial Drift is one of the nominees. Best of luck to everybody. I'm glad I'm not judging it. Those ARIAs are going to be a fantastic night there in November. Creeping closer to the end of hour one of the show, don't worry, we've got plenty more. We are with you until midnight on the ABC Listen app, on digital radio, and channel 203 on the telly. You know what it means when we get to this time of the night. It is time for the feature album, and country music's masked man, Orville Peck, is laying it all bare with his new record, Mule. The only thing hiding on this one is his face. He's a very capable writer. Rarely do we see a record with just one single writer on it, but Orville is the only listed writer on the record, and a very capable one at that. He is a fantastic, engaging narrator and musician. Let's have a little listen to the first taste of Mule. This is Big Old House, Orville Peck on Saturday Night Country.

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1: Orville Peck hit rock bottom to deliver his new album, Mule. The album's depth, melodies and harmonies will continue to surprise and amaze with each repeated listen. So never look back. Mule might find Orville at times at his lowest. But it also sees him pick up the pieces and grow into a better version.

0: ABC News, I'm Tanmaya Navada. Fremantle coach Justin Longmuir says he's devastated after his side fell to a 7-point defeat in its first AFL Grand Final since 2013. The Dockers led by 17 points late on at the MCG, but the Lions kicked the game's final four goals to secure a thrilling 14-12-96 to 12-17-89 victory and a third consecutive premiership. Longmuir says he has immense pride for his team despite the heartbreak.
1: We're devastated. There's no sugarcoating it. Like I said to him after the game, never felt so disappointed, but I had this massive sense of pride in the group. Like, we came to play, we executed the plan, created so many opportunities for ourselves. I thought we competed our backsides off all day.
0: The Prime Minister has reiterated his calls for humans to be in control of artificial intelligence amid revelations of OpenAI agents meddling with more websites. The tech giant has disclosed its agents hacked or negatively impacted the systems of dozens of third parties, including governments and public agencies. It comes just days after it was revealed rogue agents also breached a Medicare data portal. Anthony Albanese says he's not surprised by the latest developments.
2: Because if you have an AI agent act independently in the way that it did here in Australia, then it would make common sense that that would have occurred in other places potentially as well.
0: Overseas, there's no response yet from lawyers of US network CNN after the White House signalled its staff would be left off Air Force One for President Donald Trump's weekend trip to Tennessee. Larry Buttrose reports.
3: It's the latest media restriction from the Trump administration, which claims unfair and unfavourable reporting from some outlets. The latest ban came just after journalists from three outlets Mr. Trump banned last week from the White House grounds, CNN, MS Now and Politico, returned to work with TV cameras, laptops and microphones in hand. Despite the temporary ruling restoring access, the court has not yet resolved the main challenge to the ban based on the First Amendment to the US Constitution that protects a free press. Even if the outlets win a permanent injunction against the ban, Mr. Trump can pursue his case in a federal court.
0: The International Union for the Conservation of Nature is warning the wildfires that tore through Indonesian Borneo's vast tropical forests have increased pressure on critically endangered orangutans. The conservation group says fires are currently burning within habitats containing 52% of Borneo's orangutan population. The Indonesian government's official data shows fires burned through more than 200,000 hectares from January to July. Back home, dozens of people have gathered to remember a 20-year-old constable who died in a police car crash in Sydney yesterday. Here's Charlie McLean.
4: Mia Leigh's death only 16 months into her policing career has hit the entire New South Wales police force hard. Yesterday, Commissioner Mal Lanyon paid tribute to her, calling her death a terrible tragedy and saying her service would not be forgotten. Today, dozens of people gathered at the scene to lay flowers and show support to her family. Her partner, Daniel Vasquez, who's also a police officer, says she was the happiest girl he's ever met.
5: And I'd ask for everyone to remember her, how stunning and beautiful she was.
4: A critical incident investigation into the crash is continuing.
0: Police in Victoria are searching for a third teenager who may have been involved in a stabbing that's left a man with critical injuries. Leanne Wong reports.
6: Two 16-year-old boys have been arrested and police are searching for a third teenager after a serious stabbing in Melbourne southeast overnight. Officers allege a 41-year-old man was critically injured after confronting a group of boys trying to break into a car outside his home on Govan Street in Langwarrin. It's alleged there was a confrontation before the group fled just before 12:30. The 41-year-old was taken to the Alfred Hospital with serious upper body injuries. The two 16-year-olds have been arrested and will be interviewed by officers.
0: Returning to sport, the Sydney Roosters have become the first team to qualify for the NRLW Grand Final after defeating the Canberra Raiders 20-10 at Sydney Football Stadium. The Roosters took a 6-point lead into the break and secured the victory through a late try to Taron Aiken. The Tricolours will face either Brisbane or Gold Coast in next Sunday's season decider. And thousands of Newcastle Knights fans are expected to travel to Sydney Olympic Park for the team's first NRL preliminary final in 13 years. They face minor premiers Penrith Panthers tomorrow, and the winner will play the Sydney Roosters in the grand final. And you're up to date with the latest ABC News. For more news at any time, head to ABC Listen.
7: Saturday Night Country with Melody Moco. got Saturday Night Country, the place for country music's best. And if you're jumping on late, what you've missed will be waiting for you tomorrow morning on ABC Listen. Don't go backwards now, though, because we are on the way to even more good stuff. Jenny Mitchell has a new song, and I could listen to Jenny sing all night long. This one tells the story of protest in the 1860s and a man called Mr. Cotter who defied the Land Act, refusing to cut down ancient gum trees on his land. That story, as told by Jenny, is coming your way shortly. Katie Pruitt has a new record out. It's called Fools for the Fleeting, and it is Americana alt country doing what it does best, making you feel things. This is The Aftermath on Saturday Night Country.
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1: New Zealand-born Aus-based songstress Jenny Mitchell teams up with bluegrass outfit Midnight Chicken on Mr. Cotter's Bridge. And guitar-picking virtuoso Billy Strings dropped his most heart-filled album to date, featuring this standout track, I'm One of Those.

Mr. Cotter's Ridge, Jenny Mitchell, co-written with Jenny Churchill, whose family farmed the land beside Mr. Cotter's for generations. And Jenny Mitchell is in Kilcunda this weekend, the town at the centre of the story, playing a show in the little town hall. Good on her. That is what it is all about, isn't it? Getting out to the places where the real stories are. On the road to CMC Rocks next year, the lineup has been announced and Jack Billman is on it. Big stuff for him. A new album, Move the Mountains, and a spot on the coveted CMC Rocks lineup. If you want to know why, what all the fuss is about, let's have a little listen. This is Not Easy to Love, Jack Billman on Saturday Night Country.

Jack Billman with Not Easy to Love on Saturday Night Country. Huge congratulations to Jack for snagging a spot on the CMC Rocks lineup for 2027, alongside Brooks and Dunn, Ashley McBride, Tori Dark, and many more artists. If you are keen to get along to the festival in Ipswich, grab your tickets now. It is sure to sell out. It always does. Our mate Henry Waggons is over the other side of the world, living it up large at Americana Fest in Nashville. It just wrapped. It's a conference and a festival that celebrates the best in Americana music. While he was over there, he caught up with our own Ella Hooper, who has been making absolutely massive waves in country music. The lead singer of Killing Heidi is due to release her album very soon, and you better believe that we will be bringing you plenty more of that in an episode of Saturday Night Country very soon. But I would like to get you pumped for the record. So we are going to hear Henry's chat with Ella in a few songs' time. We can all live vicariously through the chat, pretend that we are over there enjoying the sunshine and the margaritas in Nashville. But on the road again tonight on Saturday Night Country, we are highlighting a region in Australia and the music that it brings us. Tonight, it felt right to hightail it up to Queensland, into Ipswich. It is a fairly unassuming region in Queensland, but one that has massive roots in country music. And although now it is more like a suburb of Brisbane, it was once a lot more regional and home to so much country music. Country music clubs, which may seem like a thing of the past, are still thriving in Ipswich, a place for people to get together and celebrate and play country music. And in the past, the Talent Quest circuit was huge there. Many of our beloved Aussie acts would have donned their best fringed vests and their cowboy boots and trodden the boards in Ipswich. These days, famously home to CMC Rocks, but it does have a thriving artistic community all year round. One of those artists is Brooks Seabrook. She has written a song that is about urban sprawl and what it feels like to grow up somewhere regional that suddenly becomes more like a big city. This is Took My Town Away on Saturday Night Country.

0: Hey, Zan Rowe here, and I'm back on your screens for a new season of Take 5. You'll hear extraordinary people share five songs that made them who they are today. 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Drinking water,
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Angela Autumn with I Don't Think About You At All on Saturday Night Country. And if you loved that one, go and have a listen to the whole album. It just dropped. It's called Believer. Brandi Clark fans, rejoice. A new album is due in January. And if you are a fan of 90s country, I reckon this one's going to be for you. Brandi has a gift for authenticity and lyric. The first taste of that record is coming up soon on Saturday Night Country. Closer to home, Ella Hooper is following in Brandi's footsteps. In no uncertain terms, she's shooting it straight with this one for the cowboys who refuse to grow up. This is Ella Hooper with Cowboy Man on Saturday Night Country.

0: Ella Hooper with Cowboy Man on Saturday Night Country. Ella's been living it up over in the States at Americana Fest. Lucky her. Also, Henry Waggons, our country correspondent, was on the streets of Americana Fest. You can hear all of the goss direct from Nashville in Tower of Song on ABC Listen this week. But lucky us, we've got a little bit of a snippet for you early on Saturday Night Country. Let's have a little listen to Ella Hooper and Henry Waggons catching up over at Americana Fest in Nashville.
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0: double T, Ella Hooper.
1: Well, yee-haw, Henry Waggons.
0: So, this is what people may not know about you. You have an immense history in Australian music across different genres, but you're a girl from Violet Town. Country music's at your heart.
1: It really is. It always has been, which sounds like something someone would say if they were trying to jump on a bandwagon. And I don't even care if it looks like that, because I know what my record collection has always been. I was raised on what they used to call alt country, or adult contemporary singer-songwriter, like The Byrds, Graham Parsons, Flying Burrito Brothers, Emmylou Harris, Lucinda Williams, Iris DeMent, Mary Chapin Carpenter, all like really quality.
0: Look how they're rolling off your tongue. This is...
1: It's what I listen to. So, and I don't want to say this is at risk of upsetting any Killing Heidi fans. I've never really been a rock and roll. Rock is not my genre that I listen to. It's not as natural. Well, I'm not a boffin in that genre. I don't know my, I go pretty deep on country music, but I wouldn't say I go as deep on rock and roll. So it's just amazing to now be making the music that I love, and the reaction is so nice, because people say, how you sound so natural doing this? It's like, yeah, because this is what I've always kind of been into.

0: home.
1: Damian J. Johnson and the Damian J. Johnson Band with Wacol Station on Saturday Night Country. Brand new record out for the band from Ipswich, and that rounds out our little road trip to Ipswich tonight on the Country Music Roadmap on Saturday Night Country. Where are we going to go next week? You'll have to tune in and find out. We're going to hear more from Orville Peck very soon. His album Mule is our feature album tonight on the show, and the South African country music singer is bringing us a bare bones look at his life with this record. Mary Gaucher coming up in hour three of the show with her brand new record. I'm going to put a spotlight on it. It's called Reckoning, and it is recorded the old school way on tape. So it kind of has that Bruce Springsteen Nebraska quality to it, as well as incredible songwriting. Stick with me for that one. Here's a new one from Emily Ann Roberts. This is Lonely Boy on Saturday Night Country.

Guys, animes with each repeated listen. So never look back. We all might find Orville at times at his lowest. But it also sees him pick up the pieces and grow into a better version of himself. Baby, no need to impress me, I'm already gone. Mule, the new album from Canadian crooner Orville Peck. This week's feature album on ABC Country.

0: Evening, Tim Wharton with ABC News. Tech giant OpenAI has revealed its autonomous agents have hacked or negatively impacted the systems of dozens of third parties, including governments and public agencies. It comes just days after the Australian government announced rogue OpenAI agents breached a Medicare data portal to access non-public statistics. The government has now confirmed the problem is more widespread. Federal Cabinet Minister Murray Watt says Australians expect transparency from artificial intelligence companies.
1: It is completely unacceptable what we saw from OpenAI, first in wrongly accessing that information, and secondly, failing to report it to government agencies as quickly as they should have.
0: A top economist is warning the price of petrol in Australia will keep rising as long as the US-Israeli war with Iran continues without resolution. Fighting in the region, including around the key shipping route of the Strait of Hormuz, has tightened global oil supply. At the start of the war, the federal government cut the fuel excise to ease cost of living pressures at home, but now says it's not considering the measure again. AMP chief economist Shane Oliver says it's likely petrol prices could go above $2.70 a litre.
2: It's a high risk the longer this standoff goes on. And so that's obviously something that we all need to be aware of. The pain is mounting up. It's a bit of a double whammy, so to speak, higher fuel prices and higher mortgage costs. And that obviously at some point in time is going to act as a big dampener on consumer spending.
0: There's no further comment yet from the White House after the US network CNN was excluded from Air Force One for President Donald Trump's weekend trip to the state of Tennessee. Larry Buttrose reports.
3: The president's reported reason for going to Tennessee was to watch a college football game. The banning of CNN from the trip and replacement by Real America's Voice, a conservative network, comes after Mr. Trump attempted to ban CNN as well as MS Now and Politico from the White House grounds. U.S. District Judge Timothy Kelly temporarily struck down that ban, but his decision addressed passes to the White House grounds and said nothing directly about Air Force One. There's no indication yet if CNN will take legal action on this latest issue.
0: A flood emergency has been declared across the Thai capital after 2 days of heavy rain left canals overflowing and

0: roads submerged. Bangkok has received almost 300 millimetres of rain since Thursday, and it's forecast to continue into tomorrow, raising fears more canals could burst their banks. People have been urged to stay at home, and those living close to canals have been advised to move their belongings to upper floors. This Bangkok resident is not sure she's well prepared.
1: I'm worried because I haven't stocked up on food beforehand, and I've never faced this kind of situation alone before since my parents aren't with me.
0: The partner of a 20-year-old female police officer who died in a car crash in inner Sydney on Friday has made an emotional statement following her death. Mia Leah was in the passenger seat of a patrol car with a 24-year-old constable and died instantly when the car hit a tree. Her death has rocked the New South Wales police community, with the police minister calling her an angel who is destined for a wonderful career. Her partner, Daniel Vasquez, who's also a police officer, says she was as kind-hearted a person who gave to everyone around her.
2: I've just lost the love of my life. She will be missed by everyone, and I ask that she is remembered.
0: Sport Now Brisbane Lions coach Chris Fagan says his players have always planned to use Warfie time to their advantage in their 7-point victory over Fremantle in the AFL Grand Final at the MCG. The Dockers were up by 17 points when the Fremantle Stadium activation was used with 4 minutes remaining, but the West Australians went on to concede the game's final 4 goals as the Lions completed a 14-12-96 to 12-17-89 victory and claim a third consecutive premiership. Fagan says his team had prepared to use the war cry as a trigger to increase its intensity.
3: We hadn't heard it before, so I wanted the players to sort of hear it, first of all, and understand what it meant to Fremantle, and then just to say to them, well, if they do play it, then maybe we can use it as a sign for us to get cracking. It just so happened it turned out that way. That's a little bit of a fluke.
0: And the countdown is on to the NRL preliminary final clash between Western Sydney's Penrith Panthers and the Newcastle Knights. The Knights last played a preliminary final 13 years ago. Thousands of Newcastle fans are making their way to Sydney Olympic Park for tomorrow's clash. The winner will face the Sydney Roosters in the grand final next weekend. ABC News.
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5: Melody Moko with you, and if you're getting tired, I'm going to peel those eyes open. You're not going to be able to close them with the amount of fantastic music we have coming your way for this hour of Saturday Night Country. It's for the night owls. If you're travelling somewhere, I'm going to get you there safely. Keep your eyes open for another hour with country music. News of the week on the way this hour, including the highlights from the Americana Fest and the annual Americana Awards, a convergence on Music City this week. Artists playing showcases, walking the red carpet for the awards. Jason Isbell performed, Chris Stapleton and Robert Plant returning to the stage for the first time in 15 years. Pretty incredible stuff. I'm going to give you the lowdown on who took home the honours and what's been going on in country music closer to home this week. Plenty of new tracks coming up too. Laura Frank is an Aussie artist who is not afraid of hard work. The new mum's new record is getting closer. It's out in October, and it's kind of like she's having another baby, to be honest, releasing a record. Here's one to get you excited for that record. This is Living My Life in the Front Seat on Saturday Night Country.

Mary Gaucher with Alcohol and Adderall. Nothing but honesty on that one. Co-written with the great Laurie McKenna. Mary's record, The Reckoning, is out September 25th. She just has a way of making very personal moments feel universal. The record's not relying on bells and whistles produced by Nielsen Hubbard. They used Bruce Springsteen's Nebraska as a reference point for the record, and you can hear that delay on the vocal and feel the old school quality of that recording, only highlighting and amplifying just how incredible Mary's intimate songwriting is. I often think that she's like a female Bob Dylan, achingly beautiful stuff. I want to give you another one from that record. We will hear something for the pop country fan soon with Max McNown, but let's give Mary's record the moment that it deserves. This is the title track, Reckoning, Mary Gaucher on Saturday Night Country.

seem about to split. There's smoke on the horizon.

Nolene Hoffman with Wilson Silver Star 402 Blues on Saturday Night Country. And it's time for your country music news. Over in Nash Vegas, the Americana Honours and Awards have just wrapped up. Molly Tuttle walking away with a big one, Artist of the Year. Her very first time taking home that award. Congratulations. Tyler Childers won Album of the Year. Brandi Carlile taking home Song of the Year. Gillian Welch and David Rawlings were Duo or Group of the Year. Ken Pomeroy was Emerging Act. And Mandy Furr was named Instrumentalist of the Year. There was a pretty special moment on the night too that was kept on the down low, the surviving original members of Tom Petty and the Heartbreakers reuniting on stage for the first time in 24 years. They had Chris Stapleton out front. They were also honoured with a Lifetime Achievement Award alongside Dolly Parton and Robert Plant. And a nice one for an Aussie over in Canada, Tyler Rodriguez stepping onto the CCMA Awards stage in Saskatoon over the weekend as a presenter. And elsewhere, Ella Langley is keeping that role going. She's done something pretty ridiculous with Choosin' Texas. It's spent 23 weeks now at number one, breaking the record that was previously held by Mariah Carey's All I Want for Christmas Is You. Very happy to see a country music song taking that record. We're going to hear soon from Benjamin Todd with a new album out. It's one of covers, but I am loving the vibe of this one. So we're going to play a song for you from that on Saturday Night Country. Let's hear one from the Flickering Stars now. This is Clown.

beautiful track there from Australia's Michelle Murrell, Fight or Flight. Flannel Flowers is the name of her record and it is out now. Do yourself a favour, go and have a listen to all of her beautiful songs. We're going to hear from last week's feature album very soon, Faith Williams' Home Truths. Faith and I had a bit of a chat last week on the show. You can catch up with that on the ABC Listen app, where you can stream past episodes of Saturday Night Country. Faith working on this record with Dingo. We're going to play you a collaboration with Mitchell Steele very soon. Time now to hear from that covers album from Benjamin Todd. The name of the record is Country Is Dead. Slightly ironic, I think, I hope. It certainly is not. It's alive and well here on Saturday Night Country. And alive and well on this record, this is Waiting for a Train, Benjamin Todd on Saturday Night Country.

Max McNown there with comments. And if you have been waiting to see him back in Oz, good news, he's on his way. He's bringing the Slowdown Down Under tour here in Feb next year, his biggest Aussie headline run yet. Perth, Adelaide, Brizzy, Sydney, Newey, Melbourne and Cairns. And I love seeing him go all the way up north to Cairns, getting out to the more regional areas and seeing so much of our beautiful country. Good on you, Max. Brisbane has also scored a second show, so I think we're pretty keen to have him back. I am going to play you another Orville Peck song to see us out on Saturday Night Country. It's coming up very soon. Before that, though, I've got an Irish artist for you, Lorraine Nash. She grew up playing traditional Irish music from when she was about six, but she always had country music around the house as well, and she's found a nice space somewhere between the two. Ron Block from Alison Krauss and Union Station producing it, which definitely got my attention. Let's have a listen. Lorraine Nash on Saturday Night Country with Whatever This May Be.

0: Howdy, it's me, Orville Peck, and you're listening to me on ABC Country. Yeehaw!
1: The next track's got a language warning.

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And perhaps this need to run is my attempt to chase the sun. I think about that every day.

If I stop too long, who knows what I might say? I don't believe in God, but praying's all I've got. It's better than

0: You've been talking to a man turned mule.
1: It is time to say goodbye to another Saturday night well spent with you here on Saturday Night Country. I hope we've given you something to go into the week with, a bit of a spring in your step, some music in your heart. We are going to be back here next week, same place, same time. See you then.
2: ABC News with Tim Wharton. US artificial intelligence agent OpenAI says it's alerted several global institutions that their websites may have been accessed improperly by rogue autonomous models. As the BBC's Lily Jamali reports, it comes just days after Australia disclosed AI agents breached a Medicare data portal.
3: U.S. websites, including those operated by the financial regulator, the Securities and Exchange Commission, and the Department of Education, were among those affected. OpenAI said it learned of the rogue agents after the incidents had taken place during a review of its systems breach of the AI platform Hugging Face. The chief executive, Sam Altman, said the Hugging Face breach remained the most severe event it had come across. OpenAI systems have now been implicated in a number of such incidents, including a breach of an Australian government health website this week.
2: The federal government says another cut to the fuel excise isn't on its agenda despite rising petrol prices. The average price of unleaded petrol moved back above $2 a litre early last month and is now sitting at more than $2.40. Environment Minister Murray Watt says the government is more focused on permanent cost of living measures rather than another reduction in its fuel excise.
4: We did say previously that the temporary reduction to fuel excise was just that, temporary. But we understand that Australians continue to face cost of living pressures.
2: Greek authorities say rescuers combing through the rubble of a collapsed building in central Athens have recovered four unconscious people. Patricia Tiano reports.
5: Following an explosion on Friday, a residential building in Plakar, which lies at the foot of the Acropolis Hill, collapsed, effectively destroying the two-story building. The blast is believed to have been caused by a massive gas leak, which also affected neighboring buildings that were damaged and subsequently evacuated. Earlier on Saturday, three unconscious people were pulled out and taken to hospital by ambulances. One woman has died, and two other women from an adjacent building are injured. All those rescued from the adjacent building were tourists. An investigation into the blast is now underway.
2: More than 70,000 US customers are without electricity due to a powerful storm in the country's northeast. Tens of millions of people are in its path, which is expected to bring major coastal flooding to the mid-Atlantic coast, particularly near New Jersey and Delaware. The National Weather Service says gale force winds could take down trees and that heavy rain could flood roads, so people in low-lying areas must prepare. The New South Wales Rural Fire Service says it will investigate how a hazard reduction burn in Sydney's southwest jumped containment lines and destroyed a fire truck. The planned burn at Wedderburn got out of control, with several crews reporting they'd been overrun by the fire. 18 people have been assessed by paramedics, including one person who suffered slight chest pains from smoke inhalation, but the RFS says no one was seriously injured. RFS spokesperson Inspector James Morris says the lack of serious injuries is a very good outcome.

0: that doesn't take it away from the seriousness of this, and appropriate investigations will be undertaken into how this occurred.
1: Sport now, Fremantle coach Justin Longmuir says there's no hiding his disappointment after the Dockers' dramatic 7-point loss to Brisbane in the AFL Grand Final at the MCG. Chasing their first premiership, Fremantle led by 17 points with just over 4 minutes remaining, but conceded the final four goals and fell to a 14-12-96 to 12-17-89 defeat. The Lions claimed a third consecutive premiership with a victory. Longmuir says while he's proud of his players, there's no sugarcoating the heartbreak of the defeat.
2: Clearly we're playing against one of the better teams of all time. Fourth grand final, they've won three in a row. They just found something and we just didn't have an answer for their run on late. But just so proud of the way we competed all day. But yeah, there's no sugarcoating the results. So disappointing and it's devastating.
1: The Sydney Roosters have progressed to the NRLW Grand Final with victory over the Canberra Raiders at Sydney Football Stadium. Andrew Moore reports.
3: A tougher than expected preliminary final for the Sydney Roosters, who went through the home and away season last year unbeaten before being knocked over by the Broncos in the Grand Final. Well, the Roosters remain unbeaten in 2026, beating Canberra 20 points to 10 with Jamie Frassard, Reema Butler, Jess Sergius and Taron Aiken scoring tries for the Roosters. The winning try for them coming only in the 68th minute. A heck of a defensive performance by Canberra, who couldn't quite capitalise on some opportunities in that second half. The Roosters will now play either the Gold Coast Titans or the Brisbane Broncos in the NRLW Grand Final. Andrew Moore, ABC Sport, Sydney.
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0: all night long. We will be here all morning. We're here always, basically. Anytime you need us, ABC Radio is here 24 hours a day. It's a great privilege and usually great fun to hang out with you guys through the late night too. Now, let me give you question one in our pop quiz. If you know the answer to this one, hop on those phones, 1-300-800-222. Vincent van Gogh cut off part of his ear after an argument with which other painter? Vincent van Gogh cut off part of his ear after an argument with which other painter? If you know the answer to that one, 1-300-800-222 is the number to call. Oh, Tana from Bella Vista's got it correct already. Very well done, Tana. Okay, now a couple of things to get through. If you weren't with us last hour, well, you missed out on a fabulous conversation with Susie Quattro. She played a wonderful playlist of music that I know many of you very much enjoyed. As usual, I have made a Spotify playlist of all the songs that Susie Quattro played for us. If you would like a copy of the playlist, if you can SMS your the request playlist into 0467 922 702. We will send you a link to that Spotify playlist. Just a little thing, though, we may not be able to get it back to you within, you know, straight away, but once the pop quiz is finished, hopefully Bella, who's on the phones tonight, and I will have a little bit more time just to make sure that we get all of those playlists sent out to you. But if you do want the playlist, shoot in your request. We will make sure it comes back to you probably within the hour. The other thing is, quite a few of you have been SMSing in notes about Tommy, our Freo fan. One person saying, Tommy was in our thoughts today. Lizzie from Brizzy says, oh, I hope Tommy had a wonderful time at the grand final. So sorry his team didn't win, but how proud the fans must be of them as they never gave up. Even though I'm from Brisbane, I wanted Freo to win for Tommy and all the fans who made the pilgrimage across the Nullarbor, says Lizzie from Brizzy. Now, I mentioned this at the start of the show. I think some of us would have been hoping Tommy would be ringing us tonight. He sent me an email earlier. So sorry, I can't call tonight. I really wish I could, but I've lost my voice and I have a 4 a.m. flight back to Perth tomorrow morning. Let everyone know I said hi, and I hope all the Freo fans are feeling better. We really thought we had it, but then it all went downhill. So sad for the Freo boys, but I hope we are back here next year versus your team. I'm feeling a bit less depressed. Ha, ha, ha. I'll be over it by tomorrow. I hope you have a great night, and hopefully I'll be calling Sunday night from Tommy. So, he's okay. He'll live to support Freo another day. All right, let's get this pop quiz underway. And once we get to the end and we solve the hard montage, well, whoever solves the hard montage will be declared the winner tonight.
1: And children, here's today's first question. Listen carefully.

0: Okay, question one. Vincent van Gogh cut off part of his ear after an argument with which fellow painter? Hello, Pamela.
1: Hello, Suzanne. Do you want me to go straight to the answer?
0: Oh, well, we could have chit. Well, you've already said it, so, you know, you preempted any diversion to chit-chat. You got anything to chit-chat about? Any observations make?
1: I'm sorry for the Frio supporters, but, wow, what a game, huh?
0: Yeah. Now, were you there or did you watch it on telly?
1: No. I had to listen to the ABC radio and my computer. I think everyone in Carlton must have been watching it because it was like lagging on the computer. And I found out that my television is no longer tuned into Channel 7. So
0: it was one
1: of those. So I'm glad that there was. I normally listen to the radio anyway. You know, they're such good callers. So, yeah, but I didn't have much of a vision.
0: Okay. Well, I'm glad we were there for you. You will have to just imagine what went on the pitch then, I guess, visually. Right. Yeah. Pamela, you got the first answer. Paul Gauguin, well done. Mm-hmm. Question two, I want you to tell me, who owns this famous voice?
2: My memory is we rehearsed a song and I'd suggested... I just knew it. I thought it was pretty easy and other people would know it. And by the time we did the live performance, we had so much fun. We said, well, should we do another one? So that was my first live performance.
0: Now, that little horn you heard was something we put in it because that person mentioned the name of a song which would have instantly given the answer away, Pamela.
1: Sounds like Kylie Minogue.
0: I mean, it does, and there's a good reason for that. It is Kylie Minogue.
1: It is.
0: Yes. And the name of the song that we were beeping out there to limited effect was Locomotion.
1: Right. Yeah.
0: So did you hear the Kylie concert through the radio but not get to see that either?
1: No, I got to see that on the computer. That was before everyone else tuned into the game, obviously. No, I did get to see that. And funny you should say about the Locomotion clip, because years and years ago I was asked, did I want to be an extra in the clip?
0: No, really?
1: Mushroom Records, yeah. And I went, no, because she was so uncool at that point, as in, you know, young talent time, sort of uncool. But that was his sister, I know. But I said, no. Now I regret it, of course.
0: I was going to say, Pamela, wow. Well, I mean, now your claim to fame is that you didn't go in it.
1: Yeah, exactly.
0: Question three. By the way, what did everyone think of the Kylie concert? I thought it was pretty good myself. Fair smattering of, you know, fabulous hits. I'd be interested to see if everyone else

0: It was fabulous to talk to you. There's Pamela. Let's talk to Justin in Frankston. Evening, Justin. Now, you're a Brisbane supporter, aren't you, Justin?
1: Oh, yes. And to be honest, I do feel sorry for little Tommy. My heart goes out to him. You know, I knew that we were up for a good fight, and boy, did Fremantle give it to us.
0: I mean, really, if the game had ended 5 minutes earlier, it would have been an entirely different outcome.
1: Yeah. Well, I've actually been going for Brisbane ever since the 1980s.
0: Wow. All right. Well, you've had a fair share of wins, though, Justin, haven't you now?
1: Yeah, I've actually been to three, the 2000, 2001 and 2002 AFL Grand Final where Brisbane won.
0: Nice. All right. Well, today's another feather in the cap of the Brisbane fans. Now, Justin, whose book was the 1986 film Stand By Me based on?
1: Oh, I wasn't even born then. So I'm just going to have a stab in the dark and say John Lennon.
0: It is not John Lennon. Thanks, Justin.
1: Oh, thanks, Suzanne.
0: Okay. Robert from Denver has it. Marty has it. Tess in Gawler has it. Ray in the Bay has it. Jim in Campbelltown and Tana in Bella Vista have it. Okay, well done. The number of you who are texting in saying, look, I've never even watched AFL, but today I did and I thought of Tommy. I know. My husband and I were shouting at the telly. I tell you, we were getting so excited. It was such a great game. Right, let's talk to Zorka in the Adelaide Hills. Hello, Zorka.
2: Oh, hi, Suzanne. Listen, I rank the question one. Mysteries at the Museum, I saw they had a special thing on Van Gogh and Gauguin, who were best mates, and they had a fight, and Gauguin just got Gauguin was an excellent swordsman. He got out his sword and went, and he sliced off Van Gogh's ear. So Van Gogh never cut up his own ear. Gauguin did that himself.
0: Seriously?
2: In a fight they had. Yep. Mysteries at the Universe. Mysteries at the Museum on TV when it comes up. They were best mates. They had a fight. I don't know who started Van Gogh or Gauguin, but one of them ticked off the other one, and Gauguin just went, got his sword and went and sliced off Van Gogh's ear.
0: What's it gone down in history? Is Van Gogh cutting off his own ear?
2: Never happened. No, that Gauguin sliced it off.
0: Goodness me. Well, Zorka, there is something I've never heard before.
2: True. Okay. Now, Stand By Me, I don't know. I can't help you with that. I rank the question once, so thank you again.
0: All right. Thanks very much, Zorka. Good to chat to you. There's Zorka. Peter in Sydney. Evening? Morning? Peter.
3: Oh, hi. Sorry, I was listening to the story of Gauguin's ear.
0: Van Gogh's ear.
3: And suddenly you're there. Yes, I did watch the match, and I was thinking of Tommy, but as a neutral, I just watched the exciting match and I enjoyed the comeback for what it was, but not, you know. Yeah, so poor Tommy. I mean, he watched a fantastic match, put it that way. But
0: I mean, he's 12. I know Fremantle have never won, but he's got a long life ahead of him in which hopefully he will see Freo win a premiership.
3: Yeah, and I thought when I heard it was going to rain, it would be, you know, boring, but no, it wasn't. So anyway, Stand By Me was written by Stephen King.
0: What was the book actually called that it was based on?
3: Oh, okay.
0: That's not the question. I mean, you've got the answer correct. I'm just wondering if you know.
3: I don't know. I was only thinking of Justin's sideways oblique thought, because Stand By Me, of course, was covered by John Lennon. The song was covered by John Lennon. But it's not written by John Lennon. I don't know what the name of the book was.
0: Okay, it was a 1982 novella, and it was called The Body.
3: Oh. I remember that they changed the name for the film, but I didn't remember what the name of the book was.
0: Well, there you go. We've brought that back. Okay, feedback on Kylie. Jeff says, I thought she was fantastic, her true voice, no overdubbing. She's a real professional. R says, thought it was fantastic, one of the best pre-match entertainment segments for a while. Margaret says, I was there. I thought Kylie was good. The game was fantastic. The result was disappointing. She says, my daughter thought Kylie should have got the Norm Smith medal. Thank you very much. Tracy says, Kylie was perfect for the grand final. A really enjoyable show. And I thought of Tommy too. Okay, Peter, Are you ready?

0: If a question for?
1: Yes, I guess so.
0: Okay, I want you to tell me which 2016 film this clip is from.
2: I'll never stop running.
3: Yeah, and I'll never stop chasing you. I'm relentless. I'm like the Terminator.
2: I'm more like Terminator than you.
3: I said it first. You're more like Sarah Connor.
2: No, I'm not.
3: Yes, in the first movie too, before she could do chin-ups.
0: What's that movie?
1: Wow. I picked New Zealand accents. I have no idea. I'm going to guess The Hunt for the Wilder People, and that's my guess, and that's probably wrong.
0: It is The Hunt for the Wilder People. Have you seen it?
1: No.
0: No, I've never seen it. It was on my list years ago, and I didn't get around to seeing it, but just listening to that clip, it sounds very funny.
1: Well, I know the premise, and I know it's made in New Zealand by Taika Waititi, and I know it's very funny, so I put the three things together.
0: And this is an adjacent question that Lockie has cleverly added after what we just heard. Question five. In the film Terminator, Sarah Connor was played by who?
1: Hamilton. George Hamilton's sister. Linda Hamilton.
0: You are correct, Peter. It was Linda Hamilton.
1: I was listening to a segment on Phil's show the other night with somebody talking about as you get older, you don't lose memory, but you have things come more slowly. I think I just experienced that.
0: Okay. Dave says, I thought Kylie was great. Footy was pretty good. Pity I lost power with about 3 minutes to go, says Dave. Oh, well, maybe you thought Fremantle won at that point.
1: I'm not a Kylie fan. I think my favourite Kylie song is the duet she did with Nick Cave, and so I'm not a going to her concerts kind of fan. But I thought she did well.
0: Yeah, no, agree totally. Did she do the Sydney Olympics closing ceremony too?
1: I don't remember.
0: Was she connected with the giant thong? That's the vague memory I'm having. I could be wrong. But anyway, someone will know
1: Vanessa
0: that.
1: Vanessa Amorosi was connected with the Sydney Olympics, but I don't remember if Kylie was.
0: Anyway, someone will know. Somebody always knows.
1: It was this time 26 years ago.
0: Gosh, it was, wasn't it?
1: Remember, do you remember we had an unusually warm end of September?
0: Oh, well, I wasn't in Sydney. I was watching from country South Australia.
1: What happened was that the Olympics, I think it was the 15th of September the Olympics started, and they moved daylight saving 2 weeks forward, and people were saying, oh, you know, the weather's not going to be that good. It's not like, you know, and it's going to be hard for people. And the weather was like 40 degrees.
0: Now, Margaret's just saying, oh, Hunt for the Wilder People is wonderful. You must watch it. I'm sure you'd love it. People are mentioning, yeah, it's got the late Sam Neill in it too.
1: I think I recognise, I think that voice I heard, as I know that's an actress. Mm. I know that actress. I don't remember her name, but she's a very funny, you know, personality, her own personality type actress. And I've seen her in other things.
0: Okay, a couple of people saying, yes, they think Kylie did do the closing ceremony. Someone says they thought she sang Dancing Queen. Someone else says she was playing Nikki Webster as the adult.
1: Right.
0: Actually, here's another question from the AFL Grand Final. I mean, I came in kind of partway through Kylie's set, but did anybody sing Up There Kazali or One Day in September? They did. Was that before Kylie?
1: No, Mike Brady did. And as he came out, nothing against Mike, and I said to myself, you know, oh, that thing again.
0: I missed out on that. I was going to say to my son, look, we're going to watch this One Day in September song, and they're going to sing Up There Kazali, but we missed all of that.
1: No, they anyway. Didn't sing. I was on the it was on the news as well.
0: Yeah. Someone else says Kylie performed On a Giant Thong, carried by the Sydney Swans. That one from Annie.
1: She was carried by a drone of some. Oh no, of cables and.
0: Well, Sydney Swans, according to Annie. Now, let's move on to question six, Peter. Which 1966 hit starts like this?
1: There's something happening here. Stop. I know it. Let me think. For what it's worth.
0: Woof. You dug around in there, but you got it out.
1: Well, I worked out quickly the title isn't actually in the song. So I had to...
0: Yeah, that's right. It's For What It's Worth by Buffalo Springfield.
1: That's right.

0: Okay, Peter from Sydney doing very well with, gosh, one, two, three, four questions under your belt now, Peter.
1: I'm just going to sing What a Field Day for the Heat. Sorry, that's the next line. But go on.
0: Now, look, someone else is saying Van Gogh most definitely cut off his own ear. I never heard that Gauguin theory before. I think I may need to seek some expert opinion on this. I don't want to be, you know.
1: I think that's why I was distracted when you switched over to me, because I was thinking, I haven't heard that before either. I've only ever heard that. And didn't he post it to a woman or something?
0: That I don't have that fact at my fingertips, but yeah, it feels like we would know if Gauguin cut off Van Gogh's ear.
1: Well, you'd think the police might know too.
0: Now, Cheryl, who is minding three sheep, says, my son and I were at the G for the grand final. Kylie was fabulous. The Freo fans were so entertaining and much louder than the Brisbane fans. We talked about Tommy while we were there. So sorry his team didn't win. Great match, though. Now, Troy in Bondi says, Kylie sang Dancing Queen. She came out on a giant thong pulled by lifesavers, and Ian Robertson, the footballer, carried her off the thong. Troy knows this because I was pulling her as a lifesaver.
1: Good on him.
0: Okay, Peter, I need to cough. I'm going to play a promo. Hey, okay. Stay with us.
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2: T20. 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
0: Hill with you. I have to say I'm a bit froggy in the throat. So, look, if there are some sudden silences, I've turned myself off to cough.
1: You did say you were screaming at the TV.
0: I mean, I didn't think I was screaming that loudly. Okay, now, Peter, question seven. Which Australian musician starred in the 1986 film Dogs in Space?
1: I'm going to think carefully. Michael Hutchence?
0: You're on a roll here, Peter. It was Michael Hutchence. Yeah, it's set in Melbourne's little band post-punk music scene in 1978. Michael Hutchence stars as the drug-addled frontman of the fictitious band for which the film takes its name.
1: I had to think, because I knew that I knew that INXS did the song from the movie, but then I had to remember there's a line in the film where he says, "We're dogs in space," as they come on stage. And I had to remember that it was his voice that said that.
0: Okay, apparently Mike Brady said it was his 47th time of singing at the grand final. So I just came in a bit too late and missed all of that.
1: Yes, well, I remember that song every year.
0: Okay, Peter, you're doing very well here. Question eight, we are up to... All right, this is the bad guys. I want you to have a listen to this clue and tell me who this baddie is.
5: And those guys in the suits, I don't know who they are.
6: That's the FBI. They're ordering the others to cut the building's power. Regular as clockwork.
5: Or a time lock.
6: Precisely. The circuits that cannot be cut are cut automatically in response to a terrorist incident. You ask for miracles, dear. I give you the FBI.
0: Which baddie is that, Peter?
1: I know it's Alan Rickman. I know it's the film with... Die Hard. Whew, it's coming to me. Do you want the character's name or the actor's name?
0: I do want the character's name.
1: Oh, okay. Oh, gosh. Oh, I don't think I'm going to be able to come this. It's a German name. I can remember that.
0: I'll give you 5 seconds.
1: Okay, it's not Gerhard, but I'll say Gerhard.
0: It is not Gerhard. Goodbye, Peter.
1: Bye-bye.
0: All right. Nice to have a chat. There is Peter. Let's go to Karen in Altona Meadows. Hey, Karen. Karen.
7: Yes, hello.
0: There you are. Karen, I'm going to play you the baddie again. I want you to tell me who this baddie is.
5: And those guys in the suits, I don't know who they are.
6: That's the FBI. They're ordering the others to cut the building's power. Regular as clockwork.
5: Or a time lock.
6: Precisely. The circuits that cannot be cut are cut automatically in response to a terrorist incident. You asked for miracles, dear. I give you the FBI.
0: Robin in Denver knows it. Annette in Perth has it. David in Singleton has it. Lauren in Kilmore. A few others have it. Karen, who is the bad guy?
7: A pretty hard question. I think from that movie they all had animal names. I'm not sure if it's the right movie. I'll say Mr. Wolf.
0: It is not Mr. Wolf, Karen.
7: All right.
0: All right, thanks. Let's go to Jack in Perth. Hi, Jack.
8: Oh, hello.
0: Hello.
8: Oh, I just got in. Hi, what's up?
0: Where have you been?
8: I've been watching the footy. It was a sad day for Frio Dockers, but it is what he is.
0: It is what it is. So have you been kind of commiserating late into the evening, have you?
8: Yeah, I've been, watching some highlights, but, I think, since Frio Dockers have a young list, I think they're going to build the list up, making sure they are a premiership side for next year.
0: We'll look forward to it, Jack. Now, do you know who the baddie is?
8: Yes, I do. My mum makes me watch this film every Christmas. Is it Hans Gruber?
0: It is. How long have you been doing that?
8: Oh, I don't know. Probably like 3-5 years now. I'm not too sure.
0: Okay. Well, yes, Jack, and that has given you the knowledge that you needed to answer that question. The answer was indeed Hans Gruber. It is the Nightlife Pop Quiz. I've only got one line free, but if you want it, 1-300-800-222. Question 9. Who played Murphy Brown in the TV show of the same name, Jack?
8: Murphy Brown. I think you're talking to a Gen Z about this, because I don't know anything about Murphy Brown. I think that's like old school and stuff like that.
0: I think it is, Jack. Fair enough. I will let you go. Yes, it's unlikely someone of your age would have come across it. Eric in Melbourne. Hi, Eric.
9: Hi, Suzanne. Yeah, to the person who lost Channel 7, just auto-tuned your TV. And with Kylie today, I only saw the last two songs. She was singing some of it, but a lot of it was backed up on recording, just a recording, you know. Yeah. And with the thong and Kylie with the lifesavers, that was the end of the Sydney Olympics, yeah, the closing ceremony.
0: Yeah.
9: Yeah.
0: All right.
9: And as for Van Gogh's ear, not his whole ear was cut off, just a bit of his earlobe, whoever did it. Yeah.
0: Gosh, we're spending a lot of time talking about Van Gogh's ear tonight, aren't we?
9: Yeah, no. A picador is the guy on the horse who gets the bull with the lance.
0: This was from last night.
9: Yeah, last night.
0: And there's stevedore, matador, picador, yeah. Toreador.
9: Last night you asked which country with a lion on its face closest to Australian distance. I'm pretty sure Singapore is closer to Australia than Fiji is. Fiji is, depending on which part of Australia you're measuring it from.

0: close to the West Coast.
1: Oh, well, Eric, water under the bridge now as far as the quiz is concerned. Who played Murphy Brown in the TV show of the same name?
0: Candace Bergen.
1: Candace Bergen is correct. From Jenny in Perth, I'm loving the show tonight, bringing a sense of normalcy to the day after watching the grand final at Fremantle Oval today with 10,000 others. My son had flown home from Denmark just to watch the Dockers in Perth. It was brilliant, intense, so tantalising, the thrill, the tears, the hugging, the high fives, 5 minutes before the end, and then just silence of the audience and tears. Not of joy with the final siren. Geez, but that experience of tasting success after 30 years will be there for their next grand final, says Jenny. Jenny, thanks so much for your contribution. Yes, many of you knew, as indeed Eric did, that it is Candace Bergen. For example, Ross and Trish and Tracy and Penny and Lee and Jason. Yeah, Karen. Okay, Eric. I think last time we were on, you sang for us. Would you like to sing again?
0: Yeah.
1: Okay, take it away.

0: I don't know this song.
1: Ah, well, that's a
0: No.
1: big disadvantage.
0: And yeah, and it'd be good to see a four P Brisbane equal Collingwood's record four in a row, like next year. Even though
1: Who do
0: I
1: you
0: don't,
1: go for, Eric?
0: I'll go for Hawthorn, but anyway. But it'd be good to see the Dogs get another one. It'd be good to see the Saints finally get a second one because they've had such a long losing streak.
1: Thanks, Eric. I mean, I'm all for seeing the Crows get another one. I'm saying Crows v Fremantle next year. Right, Trevor in Croydon Park. Hello.
2: Oh, yes, for that. Yeah, so we've covered Kylie and the song and Mike Brady. I was already prepared to tell you that about the Picador is the fellow with the who torments, it literally means the stinger or the tormentor of the ball with
1: Ah.
2: the lances. The toreador was a non-existent word that Bizet made up.
1: Oh, really?
2: Yeah.
1: Oh, because it
2: Well,
1: was Spanish sounding.
2: yeah, and with the toro bull. And the matador, actually, the basic meaning is basically very grim. It's the killer.
1: Well, that's not nice, is it?
2: Yeah.
1: No. Eric, too, Singapore doesn't have a lion on its flag, if that's what Eric was saying. A couple of people have said it, having a good look. No, it's red and white, and on the top half, which is red, there's a crescent moon and some stars. There are no lions.
2: That's right. Yeah, it's kind of related to the Malaysian flag, sort of similar.
1: Now, all of this, Trevor, is this a prelude to some great singing?
2: Okay, I'll have to bow out at
1: You
2: this
1: don't know the
2: point.
1: song?
2: No, but before I do farewell, allow me to put in my bit of consolation to Tommy. His team got done unto today as they did unto mine last week, which is okay, poetic justice. But of course, this thought perhaps one time when Freo are going for a premiership, Tommy will be out there.
1: Maybe. I mean, I know he plays cricket and we need to find out how his cricket team went, but does he plays footy too, doesn't he? All right. We'll hope. Imagine how the nightlife audience will feel then in a few years when Tommy's out on the pitch.
2: Yep.
1: Yeah. Okay. Thanks,
2: Okay.
1: thanks, Trevor. All right, let's switch Trevor's. Trev in Surfers.
3: Hello, Suzanne.
1: Hello, Trev. Are you going to sing for us?
3: Well, I will, only if I can choose the song.
1: You can't. Do you know the one I played?
3: Yeah, and.

0: I don't know it. It's look, it's all right. I could fudge it. Look, if I was really drunk at karaoke and they go, you want to do this, I'd fudge it. And between me and my dog, we'd get a round of applause. Wouldn't we, 99? Go, rah, rah, rah. No, my dog's quiet. Sorry.
1: Okay, so this isn't the moment. You're not familiar with the song?
0: No, I'm not. I heard it and went, yeah, it's one of those songs.
1: All right, Trev, well, we shall have to go through our phones until we find somebody who can sing to us. Is that Dave in St. Arnett? Can you sing to us, Dave?
2: I don't know. Maybe I can if I hear the song.
1: Okay, well, let me give you...
2: Before I do, can I quickly summarise a couple of things?
1: Yes.
2: Really quick. Kylie Minogue, absolutely fantastic. Mike Brady, just like Santa Claus, comes out once a year and does a fantastic job, delivers the goods. Fremantle, they're going into a rebuilding phase, just like my team, North Melbourne, which has been doing it for 27 years or so. Van Gogh, I didn't hear that part of the interview, but neither did he. And Singapore's flag, well, yeah, look, you're not lying, so...
1: Oh, wow, Dave, you packaged a lot up into that delivery. Okay, yeah, let me give you the lead in, see if you can sing it.

0: I don't know. I'm sorry, Suzanne.
1: Oh, I had hopes.
0: I thought I was on the right path, but yeah, I'm not. I'm sorry. I won't waste your time.
1: Farewell, Dave.
0: Thank you, Suzanne.
1: Okay, let's find out who is going to sing for us. Loz in Lynham, you're going to sing for us, aren't you? Loz?
2: Me?
1: Yeah, you.
2: Oh, I didn't. Can you please play it once more?
1: I can play it once more. Oh, let me get the right bit so I don't play you the answer instead of the
2: Oh, that would
1: question.
2: be all right.
1: No, it wouldn't be.

0: I've got no idea. Is it Young Hearts?
1: No.
0: Something. It's not, is it?
1: No. I mean, that's nice to hear, Loz, but that's just not the song.
0: Oh, well, you can't blame Blake for trying. I'll call you next weekend. Thanks again.
1: Okay, thanks, Loz. Okay, who knows this song? 1-300-800-222. Does Al know the song? Hi, Al.
2: G'day. I have no idea of what the song is, but it was really good seeing the Fremantle Dockers go Wolfie time and then lose. So I've never seen anything like that in my life where a crowd says, we've got this, and then it just ends.
1: Yeah.
2: I mean, seriously, that soul, their souls must be burning. So sad for them.
1: Thank you, Al. Yeah, I did wonder if Wolfie time was somehow, the harbinger of doom rather than being a harbinger of victory. Tom on the Tweed Coast, do you think you've got this for us?
3: I've got an idea of the next two lines.
1: Well, if you sing them with gusto, I'm going to give it to you. So
3: Could I just say, Susie, I went and saw Susie Quattro January this year up at Twin Towns.
1: Yeah, and?
3: And her bass guitar was bigger than her.
1: Okay, Tom, I'll give you the lead in, see if you can take it away.

0: I'm coming up for the world to know. That's all I have. No,
1: Tom,
0: okay.
1: I think there are some people on the line now who think they do know it. So, yeah, not quite passable, I'm sorry. Rachel in Auburn, have you got this?
2: Yes, I think so.
1: Okay. Gusto, please, let's do it. And I-

0: Is that right?
1: Sure is, Rachel. You've got it. Thank you very much. All right, Rachel, we are on to question 11 in our pop quiz tonight. Now, what's going to happen is that I'm going to play you a snippet of a well-known song, but there are three different people singing this song. It's the original and two covers. I want to know who all the artists are. Here we go.
0: Oh, good grief.
2: There

0: Okay, so you are doing all of those versions of that song.
1: Okay. This is bad because I think I've got no name's disease in this moment, so I'm going to pass it on.
0: Thanks. Thanks, Rachel. Look, thanks for singing Diana Ross for us. That was much appreciated.
1: No worries. Bye.
0: Okay. Oh, interesting. Adrian and Jim, you've got the first two, and then you're like, what's going on with that third one? I'm surprised. That the third one's the one I know better. Eric has it. Tana from Bella Vista has it too. Okay, let's see if Anne from Barara can help us out with this question. Anne, would you like to hear it again, or do you know who's singing all the versions of that song?
2: Hello. I think I know the first two, but I'm a bit confused about the third one as well.
0: Would you like to hear it again?
2: Yes, please, if that's okay. There must be

0: Okay, and who are those people singing that song?
1: I think I know. The first one is Bob Dylan.
0: Yes.
1: And the second one is Jimi Hendrix.
0: That is correct.
1: And the third one, I suppose, gosh, I don't know. I thought it might be Jack White, but I don't think it's Jack White from the White. Right, so I think that's
0: wrong. All right, and you've got 2 out of 3, and that ain't bad, but it's not the third one that we wanted. Hi, Kylie and Daisdale.
2: Oh, did I? Susan, Kylie did a sterling job at the grand final free game. Really good, under difficult circumstances because it was raining. And well done to Brissy, but I think Freo might win it next year.
0: Yes. Yeah. Yes, those who wanted Freo to win today can hope so. Now, Kylie, do you know the third artist in our little compilation?
2: I do not know. Have a good week, Suzanne, and I'll give you a ring next weekend. Thank you.
0: Okay, thanks, Kylie. Lauren. Hi, Lauren.
3: Hello.
0: Hi. Third artist singing that song.
3: I'm only going to have a guess, and maybe The Doors?
0: It's not The Doors, no. Thanks, Lauren.
3: Thank you.
0: Sam in Harvey. Do you know who the third artist is singing that song? Sam. Oh, we don't seem to have Sam. You there, Sam? All right. Oh, I think I just heard you come on. Sam?
4: Yeah, hello.
0: Hello. You okay there, Sam?
4: Okay. So you were another third artist?
0: Yes.
4: Oh, probably wrong. I say Mick Jagger.
0: It's not Mick Jagger, Sam. Thank you. Right. Who knows who the third artist is? Roz in Strathalbyn.
5: Okay. I had to get the evil question tonight.
0: We haven't even had the Shakespeare question yet.
5: Hey, I can do everything. But, okay. There's an old saying, everyone can sing, but not everyone should sing. Mm. I fall in the latter category.
0: But, Roz, you're not on the singing question.
5: Oh, God. But I haven't heard. Okay, what's the question?
0: Okay, the question is this. I've got a snippet of a song. 3 different artists are doing it. There's the original version and 2 covers. We already know that the first 2 artists are Bob Dylan and Jimi Hendrix. You need to tell me the third artist. I will play it again for you now. Yeah.

0: So we just want the third artist now, Roz.
1: Okay. I could drink a bottle of vodka and I still wouldn't know, right? Okay.
0: I'll take that as a you don't know then. Thanks, Roz. Let's go to Pandora from Sapphire Beach. Hi, Pandora.
2: Hey, Don. How are you going?
0: Good. Do you know who that third artist is?
2: I reckon it's Bono and his mates in U2.
0: You are correct. It is Bono and U2. I'm glad you got that, Pandora.
2: Yes, it was going on for a while there. Yeah. Hendrix was the one I had to think hard about.
0: Oh, well, lucky somebody else had that one for you.
2: No, I got that before they
0: Oh, okay.
2: It took a while, but I just went. But I was with you. U2 was the one I got straight away.
0: Yeah. Okay, Pandora, this is question 12, which is we're not getting through this quiz tonight. But anyway, question 12, which musician had screen roles in Mad Max Beyond the Thunderdome, Fat Pizza, and Howzo's?
2: Which musician?
0: Mm.
2: I was going to say Tina Turner, but that can't be right for all of it. So I'm going to have to just pass this on.
0: Thanks, Pandora.
2: Thank you. Bye.
0: Bye. Mike in Oak Park. Hey, Mike.
3: Hi.
0: Which musician had screen roles in Mad Max Beyond the Thunderdome, Fat Pizza, and Howzo's?
3: Before I try and answer, I just want to say that, Suzanne, your research on just about all the subjects we cover is just very impressive. So well done. And as far as that song is concerned, no, it's like all the others. Sorry.
0: Thanks, Mike. A few of you have it on the SMS. Michelle has it. Maria has it. Harry in the Bay has it. Eric, no. Tom in Shepparton has it. Adrian in Bella Vista. Jim in Campbelltown. Yeah, that's all the correct answer. Chris in Pakenham. Hey, Chris.
4: Hey, how you going?
0: Chris, which musician had screen roles in Mad Max Beyond the Thunderdome, Fat Pizza, and Howzo's?
4: Timely question. This one, a very short man with a big heart, be Angry Anderson.
0: Exactly so, Chris. Yeah, it is Angry Anderson. Mm. Well done. Question 13. Which TV show, which TV show that first aired in 1994 had this as its theme music?

0: Chris, which TV show that first aired in 1994 had that as its theme music?
1: I should play the one where they actually play, say the name of the show and the thing. It's not the instrumental version. I think that's the only one there is anyway. So, now, I don't watch a lot of Australian drama or shows, but I'll have a, I'm thinking like McLeod's Daughters or something like that, or Flying Doctors, but I'll go McLeod's Daughters.
0: It is not McLeod's Daughters.
1: I didn't think so.
0: Thanks. Thanks, Chris. All right, I'm going to make this our final question, by the way, before we do the hard montage. Anne-Marie in Dandenong, hello.
2: Hi, Suzanne.
0: Did you recognise that music?
2: I think it's Back Roads.
0: It's not Back Roads, no.
2: Okay. And go Lions.
0: Congratulations, Anne-Marie. Thank you.
2: Thank you, Suzanne.
0: Yep, Eric's got it. Adrian in Long Valley has it. Maria and Eric and Michelle from Epping and Adrian, you've all got this too. Ross, Lauren, Lizzie, all correct. 1-300-800-222. You might want to be on the line. As soon as someone gets this, we are into the hard montage. So if you want the chance to win, I'd get on those phones now. 1-300-800-222. Hello, Nicole.
3: Hi, Susan. How are you?
0: Hi, good. What TV show is that the theme to?
3: I wanted the U2 question.
0: Sorry.
3: That's okay. Look, I have no idea, so I'm going to just guess and say NCIS.
0: It is not NCIS. It is an Australian show. Thanks, Nicole. All right, I need a few more of you on the line. 1-300-800-222. Hi, Darcy in Melbourne.
4: There you go.
0: Yeah, well, do you know what TV show that was the theme song to?
4: Unfortunately, I've got absolutely no idea.
0: Okay. That won't help us very much. Do you want to have a guess at something?
4: I've been racking my brains trying to think of anything, but I do got the same answer as the other fellow with the McLeod's Daughters, so I'm going to have to pass. Thanks, though.
0: Thanks, Darcy. Sammy. Hello, Sammy.
5: Suzanne, how are you going?
0: And do you know what, Sammy? Even though the Shakespeare question is next, if you get this, I'm just going to go straight to the hard montage.
5: That's why I rag. Sorry, I just had to come inside. I've been fighting bogon moths off my... I almost swallowed one off my back deck. I'm sorry. Anyway, is it Sea Change?
0: Oh, it's not Sea Change, no.
5: Okay.
0: Never
5: mind. And anyway, good luck to everyone that's fighting this moth. I love moths. They're rare. Maybe we'll look after them, but it's just a great phenomenon that's happening at the moment.
0: Okay, Sammy, good luck with that. Okay. Stay
5: Thank
0: safe.
5: You. Bye. Bye.
0: Here is Dan in Yundi. Hi, Dan.
6: Hello, how are you going?
0: Good. Do you want me to play this theme again?
6: If you can, please. I didn't hear it, sorry.
0: I can. Yeah, well, that will be necessary. Here we go.

0: Dan, what TV show was that the theme song to, or the theme music to?
1: I think I heard something before you said something about Australian, but was it a comedian guy? Was he in another show or anything?
0: I'll need the name of the show.
1: Wasn't that Russell Coit?
0: No, it's not Russell Coit. Not that show.
1: Sorry.

0: Okay, thanks, Dan. We have Nat next to have a go. Hi, Nat.
1: Hello, Suzanne.
0: Nat, do you know the answer to this question?
1: I really hope so, because I watch this a lot.
0: And what is it?
1: Blue Heelers.
0: Blue Heelers is correct. Okay, Nat, you can be first then for the hard montage, although I'm just looking at the time. You know what? I'll play you. Yep, I'm quickly play it, and we'll have to think about it over the news. What I want from you are four things that I want.

0: ABC News with Tim Wharton. Days after Australia went public about rogue OpenAI agents breaching a government website, the company has confirmed the problem is far more widespread. Patricia Tiana has more.
1: Earlier this week, it was revealed an OpenAI agent gained unauthorized access to the Medicare Statistics Reporting Service portal on June 18 and did not notify Services Australia until 3 months later via email. It's since been revealed that agents also spent almost a week trying to extract pharmaceutical benefits scheme and aged care data from the Australian Institute of Health and Welfare website. Although the separate incidents have not been formally linked, this appears to completely contradict the government's initial understanding of the June incident. OpenAI says the issue is widespread and has since launched a review into its models.
0: Meanwhile, current and former members of the FBI in the United States say they're very concerned after hacking group Shiny Hunters stole sensitive information and threatened to publish it online if its demands aren't met. More from the BBC's Joe Tidy.
2: So far, the FBI has said very little about this potentially dangerous hack. It's refusing to respond to reporters, instead issuing a short statement online saying it is aggressively investigating. But inside the FBI community, there is a loud chorus of shock, anger and fear. Former and current agents I've spoken to are extremely concerned about this highly sensitive data set to be published on the dark net for any criminal with a grudge to download. That is likely to happen in 4 days' time, as the hackers have been threatening.
0: A top economist is warning the price of petrol in Australia will keep rising as long as the US-Israeli war with Iran continues without a resolution. Fighting in the region, including around the key shipping route of the Strait of Hormuz, has tightened global oil supply. At the start of the war, the federal government cut the fuel excise to ease cost of living pressures at home, but now says it's not considering the measure again. AMP chief economist Shane Oliver says it's likely petrol prices could go above $2.70 a litre.
3: It's a high risk the longer this standoff goes on. And so that's obviously something that we all need to be aware of. The pain is mounting up. It's a bit of a double whammy, so to speak, higher fuel prices and higher mortgage costs. And that obviously at some point in time is going to act as a big dampener on consumer spending.
0: Meanwhile, Iran has put forward a new plan for the reopening of the Strait of Hormuz to maritime navigation, but reports say US President Donald Trump is set to reject it. The BBC's John Donison has more.
4: This sounds like a breakthrough, but it will come to nothing unless America agrees to Iran's plan, and reports suggest it won't. The Iranian Foreign Minister, Abbas Araghchi, told journalists in New York that the strait could be reopened in a week's time. It's reported for that to happen. Tehran wants a complete cessation of US and Israeli hostilities in the Middle East for 7 days, including in Lebanon. It has also reiterated its demand for the release of billions of dollars of frozen assets, as well as the lifting of sanctions on Iranian oil.
0: Iranian state television says 11 people have been killed after a passenger bus overturned on a freeway in central Markazi province. More than 20 other people are reported injured. Provincial traffic police say driver fatigue caused the crash. Iran has one of the world's worst traffic safety records, with crashes killing more than 17,000 people a year. Sport now. Brisbane Lions coach Chris Fagan has commended his side's fight in claiming a third consecutive

0: consecutive AFL premiership with a 7-point win over Fremantle in the season decider at the MCG. The Lions trailed by 17 points with just over 4 minutes remaining, but surged home to claim the historic 14-12-96 to 12-17-89 victory, kicking the game's final 4 goals. Fagan says the Dockers would have been deserved winners, but his Brisbane side knows what it takes to win big games.
1: I'd like to congratulate the Fremantle Dockers on what was a magnificent season. I know you'll be feeling tremendously disappointed right now, but if I was being completely honest, you guys probably deserve to win the game today. But my boys, they've got a stack of heart and they know how to fight their way right to the end.
0: Meanwhile, Canberra's maiden NRLW campaign has come to an end with the Raiders falling to a 2010 loss to the Sydney Roosters at the Sydney Football Stadium. Canberra pushed the tricolours all the way in a tight preliminary final, with the minor premiers only able to secure the win with a late try to Taryn Atkin. Raiders forward Sophie Holliman has told ABC Sport she's immensely proud of a team season.
2: We came into this game with so much confidence, and I think, like, obviously first half wasn't the way we wanted to start, but I'm so damn proud of the girls in the season, and to look around and be here at a semi-final is pretty incredible.
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4: Nightlifers, we're into our final hour together. We will solve this hard montage in a moment. We're going to meet an Aussie who is cycling from Indonesia all the way to London. And in our Rooms That Rocked series, where we talk about live venues, historic or very much still going, we're going to talk about Lazotte's at Newcastle, which was actually run by Brian Lazotte, who was the brother of Mark Lazotte, a.k.a. Diesel. And he'll tell us some of the stories about how he came to be running those venues and about some of the best nights there. Okay, so the hard montage this week, my question to you is, what do I want? I want four things that I want.

0: Okay, Nat held on over the news. Nat, can you tell me anything that I want?
1: The only song that I can think of is I Want Money. That's what I want.
0: Money is correct. Number two is The Want of Money. Don't have anything else?
1: No, none. But well, I also want to say that I was born in 89. So I'm quite young for this show.
0: Yeah, I'm pretty sure none of these songs were, I think they might all be pre-89.
1: But thank you, Suzanne. Always love your show.
0: Thank you, Nat. All right, great to talk to you. Stuart on the SMS has them all. What about David in Singleton? David, you know a lot. I'm feeling confident in you. What do I want?
2: Well, Deborah Harry wants a man, or that man.
0: She does want that man.
2: Yeah, I'm available if she wants. number three is to take you higher. I can take you.
0: That's right. I want to take you higher.
2: And number four is I want to be a cowboy.
0: I do want to be a cowboy.
2: Always don't cry.
0: David, you've got it. Which of the songs would you like to hear in full?
2: I'd definitely take you higher. Yeah, that's a real classic.
0: Excellent to hear. Now, David, you hang on. Have a chat with Bella. She'll grab your details. We will get you your fridge magnet.
2: Thanks, Suzanne.
0: All right.

We had Money, That's What I Want by the Beatles. Now give me more. You will hear in full in a moment, Ike and Tina Turner with I Want to Take You Higher.

0: It's I Can Tina Turner. I Want to Take You Higher.
1: This is Nightlife with Suzanne Hill.
0: Well, you've probably dreamt of quitting your job and travelling the world at some stage of your life. For many of us, it remains a pipe dream. But here on Weekend Nightlife, we like to catch up with people who are managing to do it. Although my next guest is certainly not taking it easy on his midlife break or midlife crisis, depending on how you look at it, Ryan Giblin and his wife Bianca are on their way from Jakarta to London by bike. Not a scooter, not an electric bike, purely on pedal power, facing steep hills, bike breakdowns and intense heat. They set off in August. They've made it to Thailand via Singapore and Malaysia, and Ryan is with us now to, well, tell us, well, Ryan, firstly, why are you doing this?
2: Well, thanks for having me on, first of all.
0: You're welcome.
2: It's a great question. I think probably it stems to

0: epic journey?
1: So we think about 2 years. I know that's not everyone can dedicate 2 years for traveling, but we thought, to do this properly and to really enjoy it, 2 years is probably a good amount of time. We're not very fast on the bikes, so people have done this trip in far less time, but yeah, we think 2 years is good.
0: So you're just over 1 month in, Ryan. How far have you actually travelled on the bikes?
1: So I think we're about 7 weeks now total, and from last check, I think we're about 2,300 kilometers. We are making decent ground. We didn't really know what to expect, to be honest. So it feels like we're doing well, but I suppose if you compare it to someone moving in a car, then it probably looks quite slow.
0: So, Ryan, did you come in? I mean, have you always been keen cyclist? Do you come in with a good knowledge of riding techniques and strong legs to begin with?
1: Could not be further from the truth. In the 10 years before we bought the bikes for this trip, I had cycled less than 100 kilometers. So I'm a real cyclist, but I fell in love with the idea of this, sort of epic trip on a bike and going at that pace. My wife Bianca did a little bit more cycling, although many years ago. But we got our bikes in January and sort of did a little bit of training, if you like, in the few months beforehand. And that's really all the cycling we've done before we started.
0: So once you actually got on the road, Ryan, were you in for a bit of a shock? I mean, what was the reality like once you set out and started doing these really huge amounts of kilometres on the bike?
1: I'll tell you this, though. This might sound like a crazy trip, right? Jakarta to London. Actually, there's a decent number of people going most of that way. They're going sort of Europe to Singapore or Singapore back to Europe. And Singapore's a great starting place. Jakarta, we have found out, is probably not the best or most ideal starting place just from a logistical point of view. There's just so many more hills and mountains in Indonesia, and we found that out the hard way. The first 2 or 3 weeks were pretty tough. There's a few days where we sort of looked at each other. There's a few tears we had to battle through. But having gone through that now, the flat roads that we faced in Malaysia and now into Thailand so far have felt just a dream.
0: And what about the roads too? I mean, you've got the outer or climbing up the hills in Indonesia that you've had to face. What about the condition of the roads? I mean, not all roads are made for cyclists.
1: Definitely not. So once again, like Sumatra, where we went through in Indonesia, is quite poor, and the roads are not great. The main highway going through Sumatra is a single lane each way with no hard shoulder, and the roads are pretty beaten up, if I'm honest. So there's a lot of trust that the traffic behind you is going to see you and give you space, which, to be honest, I was really worried about when, because I've, not being a cyclist, but also just you're just very exposed on the bike. But I will say that the drivers, particularly the truck drivers in Indonesia, were fantastic. They really gave us a lot of space, or they would stay behind us if need be for a while, with only a few exceptions. So that was really good, but yeah, the bikes and going through that road was not easy, and that caused, I think, some of our bike difficulties in the first few weeks. But once again, the last few weeks, flat roads, nice tarmac, have been almost problem free.
0: So where are we actually talking to you from now, Ryan? Where are you tonight?
1: So I'm in Songkhla. I'm probably mispronouncing it, but it's the name of the city is the same name of the state of Thailand. It's just a little bit north of Patani, which is a little easier to pronounce.
0: And so from here, where does your route take you?

0: What countries will you be going through?
1: So we are going to make our way up through Thailand into Laos, and then we're going to hook down to Cambodia. We really want to see Cambodia, and we would have gone Thailand to Cambodia, but obviously the border there's some well, it's not open. So we're going to have to go via Laos. After Cambodia, we'll go Vietnam, then China. Go all pretty much the way through north of China, and then we'll take a left turn and start heading west. So we'll go Mongolia, and then we'll go to the stands, and then eventually sort of back over towards Europe.
0: I've got Ryan Giblin with me. What an extraordinary adventure. What an extraordinary challenge. Cycling from, he's in Thailand at the moment, planning to get to London with his wife, Bianca. So, Ryan, would you have gone to Russia had the border been open? Because obviously there'll be some places which, is less attractive to visit for geopolitical reasons. Would you, had the border with Russia, though, or had it been, kosher to visit Russia, would you have liked to have done that?
1: Yes. I suppose it's a long way away for us at the moment, but when we get towards Uzbekistan, towards the end of the stands in Central Asia, we're going to be faced with a bit of a dilemma because the Caspian Sea lies sort of right there in front of us, and then to the south is Iran, and to the north is Russia. And that's probably our most challenging point of the whole trip. I would have loved and still would love to go through Iran. That's seeming more and more unlikely that that's going to be okay in 12 months' time. But who knows? Stranger things have happened. So then it would be Russia's a possibility. Potentially, and then the Caspian Sea. There used to be a ferry that went across that, but that stopped in the last couple of years. So it's one of those ones. It'll be to be determined in when we get closer to that point. But to answer your question, I would love to visit some of those places, and obviously, if it's simply not safe, then it'll just have to be another time. But if it's at all possible, then we want to go there.
0: Now, I suppose being on bikes, you're not in a tourist bus kind of staring at people as you go by. You're on the ground with them. What have the locals that you've met made of you two on bikes or with your big loads that you've met already?
1: That's probably been one of the biggest highlights, I have to say, is the people that we've met. Indonesia was, the people were absolutely fantastic and definitely kept us going the first few weeks. The number of people that would beep the horn and give a fist bump out the window, or a high five, or anything like that, beaming smile, that were just desperate to sort of connect and sort of wish us well, wish us luck, if you like. There were so many, and we're seeing a lot of that in Thailand as well now. It's absolutely fantastic. And then you couple that with, the myriad of times that we've been absolutely exhausted, struggling one way or another, whether that's physically, mentally, or with bikes or what have you, and people's generosity that have gone out of their way to help in whatever way they can has really, it's been remarkable for both of us.
0: So understand what people have been buying you food and drinks, helping you fix the bikes, all of that kind of thing.
1: Yeah, I suppose there's one day in Indonesia that probably illustrates this best. And this was probably our worst day, and maybe our best in the same day. We started with a 1 kilometer uphill that was a gradient of 20%. Now, for people that aren't bike people, which was me 12 months ago, that is very, very steep. So if you're not a Tour de France rider, you're probably pushing your
0: I was
1: bike
0: going to say,
1: up
0: I don't think they even do 20% in the Tour de France. I don't
1: that.
0: think you even see that on Alpe d'Huez. Wow.
1: So exactly. So we were pushing, our bikes up about 17, 18 kilos plus all of our weight. So, I was pushing about 50 kilos up that hill for 1 kilometer, and we got to the top.

0: and we're absolutely spent, completely wrecked. But, you know, we plan to do 60 kilometres. What goes up must come down. So we thought, okay, let's enjoy the downhill. We did. We got all the way to the bottom of the sort of the next valley, and then there was a little mechanical issue with Bianca's bike. We pulled over, tried to sort of fix that on the side of the road. We were there for an hour, and then the locals start becoming curious and trying to help. And then a bloke basically through Google Translate was sort of saying, jump on my scooter and I'll take you into town and we'll find someone to fix this. So I did, jumped on his scooter, off we went, found a guy with a truck. Then that guy drove to someone else who was a mechanic. Then he jumped in. Then we came back and we fixed the bike. You know, obviously the right thing to do is be like, how much do I owe you? This is, thank you so much. And the mechanic, I think, wanted to charge about $2 to $4 Australian, something like that. And I was like, no, that's silly. Like, I'll give you more. He wouldn't have it. The drovers there wouldn't accept money, even for his time and petrol and everything. So, you know, we were obviously incredibly grateful. But we went along a little further, and now we're sort of going through the middle of the day. It's really hot. We like to be done if we can by 11 or 12. But with the issues, we're stuck there. More big hills, more pushing the bikes. It was just a real slog of a day. We got to the top of a hill. We're almost ready to just, you know, crash underneath a tree. And a family invited us in. And gave us coffee, gave us snacks, gave us 100 smiles, and tried to refill our water bottles, like anything and everything that they could do, they were doing. And by the time we'd finished with them, you know, we had smiles on our faces again, ready to ride. It really did keep us going. And that type of thing is, you know, it's not uncommon. There's been so many wonderfully generous people that have obviously seen from our faces, all my sweaty shirt, how difficult it is sometimes, and have just found a way to put a smile back on our face. I think in recognizing that we are doing a difficult job, and people just want to help. You know, people are really, really nice.
1: Mm. Now, where are you staying, Ryan? Obviously, a hotel a night is going to soak up a lot of money. Have you found another way to do it?
0: There's a bit of a mix. So we have got camping equipment, and we've camped a few times here and there. We are using hotels a bit, and there's another sort of community amongst bike touring groups called Warm Showers, which is essentially a bit like couch surfing. People might have heard of that, to where people will sort of offer a place to stay or you know, this and that can help. This is pretty much exclusively amongst bicycle tourists, and so stayed at a few people's houses that have offered that, and that's been so nice because, again, you get to meet locals. They can tell you, you know, lots of tips. They can take you around the town, and that's been one of the highlights, I think, so far, just meeting a couple of those people and learning about them and the area that they live in.
1: Ryan, I'm told you once ended up with nowhere to stay after deciding to get some extra kilometres done. What happened that day?
0: Yeah, okay, I forgot about that. Yeah, we planned to push on just that little bit further. This was in the first few weeks. We thought, we're feeling good. Let's do another 20Ks. We sort of looked on Google Maps and it seemed to be a hotel in this next town. We showed up there and didn't really see anything, sort of knocking on the door, asking, you know, is there any accommodation? And people are basically like, no idea what you're talking about. Never any accommodation here. And we found this a few times, that Google Maps often lies to you, whether it's about cafes or restaurants or hotels. But anyway, there's nothing. And through Translate again, they were sort of saying, oh, the only real place is back where you came from, 25 kilometres back.

0: So, yeah, we weren't keen on that. And then eventually they called a friend who knew a friend who was married to a German. And that was the inn that we had, apparently. I don't know if I looked German, perhaps, but I guess they thought European, that'll do. That's close enough. And they put us on the phone to the wife of this German guy, and she couldn't speak any English either, and I can't speak any German, but basically was like, "Oh, you can stay with me, but I also live 15 kilometers, away from where you are." And then the locals that we were with insisted that we couldn't go there alone because it's dangerous, and that they had to give us an escort, which we were a bit dubious about because almost every Indonesian we've met has been just the nicest people. So we couldn't imagine a dangerous one. But anyway, they said, "Oh, there's bad people here." So they gave us a scooter escort the 15 kilometers to this random person's house that we'd never met. And this family took us in and once again just, gave us a bed and a shower and something to eat and something to drink. And wouldn't accept anything. This is a common thing, is you really try your best to offer something in return. And from a Western culture, the first thing you want to offer is money. That's quite frowned upon in some cultures. So they sort of shut that down, and we sort of did a bit of research and were told, you shouldn't do that. You shouldn't leave any money. That's quite rude. So instead we sort of shared some photos and we tried to cook them dinner, albeit with their food. And we shared contact details and hopefully we can maybe send them a postcard or something in the future, which will be a nice tiny token gesture that we can repay their
1: Yeah.
0: amazing hospitality
1: I
0: with.
1: mean, Ryan, the stories you're telling, I mean, this is when you really get off the beaten track and you go travel in this way, these are the encounters, and you instead of meeting, cynical people trying to rip off tourists, you get to meet the best of people, don't you? So, which makes it such a rewarding experience.
0: Absolutely. Yeah, that's spot on, and that's kind of why we were really keen on this form of transport, I suppose, is to get off that track. And you see people that just look at your face. Obviously, they know that we're not from their town or their country just by looking at us, and they're happy. There's a beaming smile. There's a wave, and that's so cool. And then if you want to go and buy something from them, or you want to, I don't know, do something with them, then they're just so happy, so excited to be showing you their little corner of the world. And that's just fantastic, because that's what we really wanted, was sort of authentic human interaction.
1: All right, you're getting it in spades. Hey, Ryan, can we catch up with you in a couple of months' time, see where you are?
0: Absolutely. Yes. Couple of months, I'm going to anticipate, will be maybe Cambodia or Vietnam. But yeah, absolutely. Let's track along the
1: Well,
0: journey.
1: we will. We'll get some more travel stories from the road, Ryan. Hey, thanks so much for being with us on Nightlife tonight.
0: You're more than welcome. And yeah, your listeners can also follow us along on YouTube or social media. We've got a tag of Our Bumpy Way,
1: Our
0: and
1: bumpy way. Okay.
0: yeah, and we're sort of trying to do a daily video of what we're seeing and what we're experiencing. Which is really actually good for us, because we get to look back a few weeks later and go, "Oh, remember that? Remember when that happened?" And sort of remind ourselves. So it's good fun.
1: Yeah. All right, Ryan, we will let you get back to bed because, or to bed, you'll need your sleep in order to have another day in the saddle tomorrow. Thank you so much for chatting with us.
0: You're more than welcome. It's been great. Thank you.
1: There's Ryan Giblin, an Australian teacher. In fact, he was working in London, until fairly recently, but now he and his wife, Bianca, are cycling from Jakarta to London. We're going to have our room that rocked in a moment. We're heading to Lazotz, but I'm just we've also been looking up something that came up during the quiz. Zorka was saying it was Gauguin who'd actually sliced off Van Gogh's ear, not Van Gogh cutting off his own ear. And thank you to the listener who texted in a Guardian article. It is from quite a few years ago.

0: As we know, the official version is that Van Gogh cut off his ear with a razor after a row with Gauguin in 1888. He then apparently walked to a brothel, presented the ear to an astonished prostitute called Rachel before going home to sleep in a blood-drenched bed. And I'm reading from this Guardian article that the listener sent in. This is from 17 years ago. Two German art historians spent 10 years reviewing the police investigations. They argue that Gauguin, who was a fencing ace, most likely sliced off Van Gogh's ear with his sword during a fight, and that the two artists agreed to hush up the truth. So their book was called Van Gogh's Ear, Paul Gauguin and the Pact of Silence, and it was published in Germany. And so that is what Zorka was telling us about, is that historians, some of them are arguing that perhaps it was Gauguin who did slice off Van Gogh's ear, although it seems that most people, you know, that theory isn't perhaps very widely known, as most of us were like, we've never heard that before. But there you go. That's where it comes from. So a very interesting diversion into a part, something I wasn't thinking we were going to talk about tonight. But thank you very much for bringing that up.
1: Test, 1, 2, 1, 2. Bruce That Rot.
0: Well, I would like to serve you up something a bit different for tonight's Room That Rocked. Now, for 14 years, this beloved music venue was in a place where you could enjoy a live performance from music artists, big and small, while enjoying a restaurant-quality meal. Lazotte's in Newcastle was one of three of these unique venues established by Brian Lazotte, whose years spent cooking for touring artists helped him create a unique connection between food, hospitality, and live music, and years of top-tier entertainment for both lucky locals and people who travelled from all over Australia for the Lazotte's experience. Now, Brian stepped away in 2023. The venue is still known for dinner and a show under a different name, and Brian is still very much in the biz, as we say. Hey, Brian, welcome to Nightlife.
2: Oh, it's a pleasure, Suzanne. Thanks for having me on.
0: Oh, we're very excited. Now, before we step into the Room That Rocked itself, tell us a bit about your background.
2: Well, yeah, that goes back. My hospitality career was basically born from not knowing what I wanted to do at high school, like a lot of people. And something over the PA came one lunchtime in the quadrangle and said there was a hospitality and catering diploma course at a new little college in Western Australia, at a beachside college. So I said, yep, that sounds like me. And that's, I did a 3-year diploma course in hospitality and catering. And that's what kickstarted my career. So I went overseas, did a lot of travel, and then I met my then sister-in-law with my brother, who was on tour.
0: This is Mark, aka Diesel.
2: Yes, this is aka Diesel, and then I met Jep, who was doing some studio catering at the time and started a little business. And I said, well, would you consider me joining and we making something bigger out of it? And she agreed. And that's how I started in the catering business. Okay. So I my rock and roll catering started in a recording studio in Rhinoceros in Surrey Hills.
0: So the music and the food was mixing from the very first. So what kind of artists did you cater for over the years?
2: Oh, in the studio, we started with some of the biggest names, and the biggest albums that were being recorded in Australia in the time, in the early 90s. In the 89 we started. So by 1990 we were doing, Jimmy Barnes and Icehouse and Midnight Oil and INXS owned part of the studio. So they obviously recorded there and did quite a few albums at Rhinoceros. And it became one of the most famous studios in the world for a long, long time. And so we got our little taste of, we'd go shopping and go to Harris Farm in Edgecliff, which was one of the first Harris Farms ever. And we'd do the shopping. We'd ring the studio and find out how many the band was looking after that night. And some nights with various bands would swell to quite a few. And so, some nights we'd be feeding 30 people. It was always the hurry up and wait because they weren't quite finished a take in the studio. So you'd always have to be on the hop to make sure that the meal was of the best quality. So it was a trying period, and we, we

0: know, we grew the business for quite some time, and you know, started doing little bits of prep and doing other catering jobs out of the studio as well. And I remember getting caught by Andrew Farris in the tape room in one of the storerooms, prepping for a big cocktail party for I think it was Young Einstein or the follow up of that one. And we had a cocktail party for 500, and I was shredding beef kebabs sitting down on a road case. And he said, "Brian," he said, "I think you might need a bigger place to do your catering." And I thought, "Yep, I think we do, Andrew." And so he caught me red-handed, and so that's when we started. We got another base camp kitchen, and the rest is pretty much history. Catering for the music industry just became what I did, and so we started Constant Catering, and we did film shoots for all of the bands doing their videos, and we based ourselves in a film studio in Alexandria for quite a few years. And it just grew the business like that, and it became kind of like a monopoly on the backstage rock and roll catering for concerts.
1: Yeah. So, Brian, before we go sort of into Lazotte's itself, just like, have you got any stories about people who always wanted specific food? Was there any particular rock and roll behavior or demands that you could share with us catering wise?
0: This question always comes up, and it stumps me for reasons. But the main reason is that majority of people think, you know, that the music, the rock stars, especially of the rock stars of yesteryear, were always finicky and always. But we never found it that way, because our approach to catering was basically home, like a home cooked approach to start off with, because they would come from these 5-star hotels and travel the world and go to these fancy restaurants and get spoiled by all the promoters and the record companies around the world. And so they'd be, and then when they got backstage, they really just wanted to be just in their element and have get well looked after for home with a home cooked meal. So we used that approach to start off with, and then fancied it up. And I suppose we became famous for Australian native ingredients, because a lot of the times the bands would ask me, you know, you know, what's Australian food? And back in those days, in the late 80s and the early 90s, it was like, well, that was a good question, because Australian, you know, the Australian food industry had only just sort of exploded back then. It was really, you know, a really interesting and exciting sort of industry, because people were coming out with great dishes, and we were finding our own cuisine. But the Australian native ingredients inspired me, because I thought, well, that's a way I can make it uniquely Australian. So we did a lot of things. I did a little cookbook and used a lot of Australian native ingredients in a recipe. So that helped us. But the finicky side of things, I mean, yes, you had the, you know, the riders that we used to come for the concerts, and you know Aerosmith with their M&Ms but no green ones, and Madonna's with her fancy diets with, you know, gluten-free and vegan and da da da. And you had a lot of bands that were environmentalists, you know, your U2s, and they had a lot of bands will come back and didn't want the wastage and the whole idea of food that was being wasted backstage was a huge thing for a while too with a lot of bands. So, but by and large, you know, as long as you looked after them and you gave them plenty of alternatives and you treated them just you know, as everyday people that needed to be looked after. That was our approach, and that took us a long way.
1: Yeah, Brian Lazotte is with me. We're doing Rooms That Rocked. Look, so far we're talking about food and catering. We're getting to the room that rocked, though, which is Lazotte's. So just take us through the Lazotte's timeline. Which venue opened in which year?
0: So in 2000, we really did have enough of the mobile catering side of things, and we traveled the country, but so I hung up my catering boots in 2000, and we traveled up to the Central Coast, and we never intended to really, you know, I was going to give the music away for a point, but I did miss restaurants, so I started a little restaurant in the Hardy's Bay RSL Club. And that ran for quite a few years, and I missed the music, and we got poached by a

0: club across the water in Edelong, and that restaurant exploded with number two, version two of Lizotte's. And it was a larger restaurant. And for some nights, we just couldn't fill the joint. It was an unusual sort of area, and with a big, you know, it's on a second floor. We took over a Chinese restaurant. And so it was quite difficult to fill that size restaurant back in those days. And I searched for something that might give us a few extra numbers. And I thought, well, why don't I do a dinner show? And back then, dinner shows, we certainly didn't invent them, but we definitely brought it back into vogue. And we found a huge success in doing dinner shows. And so some of my first artists were Wendy Matthews, Grace Knight, Jenny Morris did the first three shows, I think. And they all sold out. And we, you know, had a couple of two or three course meal with the show, and then the show would happen. And it really wasn't being done back then. We sort of revived it back from the 60s and early 70s when dinner shows were in vogue. And so, yeah, it exploded. And then the rest, that side of things, I mean, we did dinner shows for about 2 years at the Edelong Beach War Memorial Club. And it's just the club mentality sort of just got a little bit difficult to do business. And so we searched for, and that's when we opened King Cumber in 2005. It was a little cubby house, my brother nicknamed it, and it was a 120-seater restaurant. It was unheard of to have the names that we had there. And then the rest of the restaurants just followed year after year.
1: And so Lizotte's Newcastle was opened in 2009. That's one that stands out in a lot of people's memories. Why do you think that is?
0: Well, because of the majesty of it, you know, it was the King's Theatre. It had great history. It stayed dormant for quite a few years, but the owners that we bought it off were famous for bringing all sorts of different styles of entertainment, and it really was a community venue. So when we breathed new life back into to the King's Theatre, it gave, you know, new hope to Newcastle, and I think Newcastle at that time was suffering from a smack that the governments had done through rock and roll damage for all the pubs of all those years. And they said, well, you know, we've got to clean up the image of music and whatever. And so the lockdowns came and all of that sort of thing. But this brought back some of the major artists that wouldn't have normally done a dinner show environment. But I'd been doing it for a while then in Edelong, and I proven. I mean, I brought down quite a few big name acts that were not ready for dinner shows, and my brother was one of them. He went down kicking and screaming. He said, "I'm not ready for a bloody dinner show, bro," you know, and because he just did the vibe changes a little bit. Obviously, you don't have the hanging off the rafters and the smoky pub atmospheres of the 80s. But I was able to bring back some artists back to a beautiful venue that really, you know, with the atmosphere of a tiered theatre, it just was the perfect size, really, for 200, 220 was the capacity. And I was able to bring back some of the biggest acts in the world to a small environment. So I suppose it exploded from the day dot.
1: So what, you know, if the atmosphere goes from, you know, hanging off the rafters and everyone's wild and crazy, how would you describe the atmosphere at the dinner show with the music?
0: Well, it was a big change. Obviously, people, especially the bands, had to get used to the intimate environment and have people in your face. I mean, I remember Jimmy Barnes saying to one of the crowds, he said, "Oh, you know, this is intimate, isn't it?" He said, "Any closer and I'd be sitting at your effing table." And that was a big statement that night, and a lot of people laughed for many, many years to come after that statement. But that was what it was. I mean, I remember the Hoodoo Gurus, and it wasn't Hoodoos. It was the boys. It was like an acoustic set. And Brad Shepherd said to me, he said, "Brian," he said, "I've never been so intimidated in my whole life that, you know," he said, usually I've got a stack of marshals behind me," he said, but then I've got people right in front of me within a meter from where I'm standing," and he said, "I've got to entertain these people." But you know, they all did it, and they all loved it because it was a different environment.

0: for them too. And it was a chance for them to, sometimes they'd break new songs, sometimes they'd just warm up a tour. They would start, doing a smaller venue like mine. And we became famous for that kind of environment, was just that they could really relax and enjoy themselves and in a different environment. And because our ticket price could be a little bit higher, their fees, could still be financially viable for some of these acts. And my customers were willing to pay extra.
1: So
0: That's.
1: obviously, Brian, there's a long list of artists who performed there over the years. Who are some of the big names that really stand out for you? I mean, we talked about Jimmy. Who else?
0: Yeah, I mean, some of the biggest names that I would consider is probably not some big ones that other people would think of, but obviously your Mick Fleetwoods, your Robin Fords, your Martha Wainwrights and Kev Moe and Taj Mahal and a lot of blues acts, because I was so passionate about the blues. I was very fortunate to be able to have some of the biggest names in the blues department. And we became quite famous for doing Blues Fest sideshows, and they do one and two and three shows sometimes, and people were paying good money to see these acts, but in a smaller environment. So that was pretty exciting for me. I mean, Mick Fleetwood, he did two shows actually. We sold out the first one in about 5 minutes, and then I pleaded with the promoter to give me a second show, and so we had two Mondays in a row. Where we filled the joint with Mick Fleetwood smashing away on the drum. So it was the most exciting time, and I spent lots of time backstage after show feeding them. They all wanted to eat after show on those particular nights, and I think it was about 3 or 4 in the morning that I said goodbye to them after a bottle of red wine with Mick Fleetwood. So you can't. I can never. I mean, I remember Taj Mahal in the backstage area, and I had to literally ask them to leave because it was getting quite late in 4 in the morning. And the good, wonderful memories. David Hasselhoff, the Hoff played both my rooms in Newcastle and DY. And other shows that I really enjoy were like, maybe because it wasn't the original bands, but as long as there was original members and they played those songs, I mean, that was the main thing. Things like all of my Glenn Shorrock days. He used to be a regular, and one of my favorite bands was Little River Band, and so Glenn was a regular in my room, and Russell Morris, and all of those great Australian acts, your Brian Cads, and it just had the most awesome feeling to have those guys come back on a regular basis and really feel comfortable back in the same room.
1: And Brian, I know there are a few albums recorded. I think Becky Cole did a live at Lazotte's, didn't she? Were there others?
0: She did. Oh, there was the Angels, or the Brewster Brothers, Rick and John Brewster did a live at Lazotte's in Newcastle. I had lots of different ideas, and when COVID hit, we started this streaming thing, and that was the biggest thing since sliced bread. We invested tens of thousands of dollars that I never really recouped, but it seemed like the right thing to do at the time. But so we had the ability and to do lots of recording, but we never really did as many live albums as I wanted to. I wanted to emulate maybe the Basement, and what they did with the Basement sessions and things like that, but it just never eventuated with too many other things happening. But yeah, there was Becky Cole did a wonderful show at King Cumber Restaurant, and that's still available, her live DVD and video and album is world famous now, and it's one of her best selling albums. So yeah, we're very proud of that one.
1: It's Nightlife. It's our Roomed That Rocked series, where we explore live venues. And this one, where we haven't had a catering element in the rooms that we've been discussing before. Brian Lazotte is here, former owner of Lazotte's Venues. So when did you move on, Brian, from Lazotte's Newcastle? And is it still there now?
0: It is. It's definitely still a venue. It's now called Flamingos, and a gentleman called Wayne Rogers bought it. And he is continuing to do music and food and continuing the community environment for it. So it's one of those beautiful old venues that

0: you can't put down. It's going to be there for many, many years to come. And we had it for 15 years, or 15 and a half years since we took it over. And but the history of that venue will live on for many, many years, and it deserves to be refreshed and to be fluffed up and to continue maintaining that venue, because it's meant so much to the people of Lambton and Newcastle in general. And it's become an Australian icon. I thank you for having me on for remembering the days of my 15 years of running the venue. So we had a lot of the place lit up for sure.
1: Yeah. So what are you doing? Are you still in the business in some way?
0: Well, yeah, I'm not in a business, so to speak, but I did pull the plug. I've been enjoying my vagabond lifestyle, that's for sure. I am plugged in 2023 and sold the venue, and closed the other two restaurants years past. So I've definitely unplugged to spend more time with my family, which I've been able to do. I've seen a lot of Australia now. I've traveled around and I've seen parts of the world that I always wanted to see. And so I've been really enjoying myself. But I did miss the music, and I earlier this year I decided to put my toe back in the water, and I got a contract with the beautiful people from Outback Music Festival Group, who do the two festivals, the Mundi Mundi Bash and the Birdsville Bash, and they invited me to do the backstage catering for the Green Room. So I took that on with great vigor, and this year's Birdsville obviously was cancelled because the site is still a lake out in the middle of nowhere. But it was always my intention to do some remote catering like that, because I always wanted to see part of Australia and be part of this great rock and roll festival that began so many years ago. And so we were able to do the Mundi Mundi Bash this year, but unfortunately Mother Nature had other ideas that she was going to rain on the parade this year, and so we couldn't have taken over the job of catering for the backstage green room with more uncertainty, with Mother Nature dropping more rain than she's ever dropped at that time of year. So it was trying, but we accomplished it, and we had great results, and it was great to see all those bands, your Leo Sayers and your John Butler trios, and it was just amazing to have Tim Finn and Richard Clapton pulled out, unfortunately, but at the last minute. But My Sex came back in, and you had some great Australian musicians out there, and they do rock the plains. There's no two ways about it.
1: All fueled by stomachs fueled by you, Brian. Hey, thank you so much for joining us in our Rooms That Rock series to talk to us about the Lizotte story.
0: It's been a pleasure, and probably haven't seen the industry hasn't seen the last of me yet, but I look forward to the future, and but I'm definitely enjoying a little bit of downtime, that's for sure. But very fond memories of Lizotte's Newcastle, and I thank you for having me on.
1: There's Brian Lizotte, former owner of Lizotte's venues on the Central Coast, DY, and also in Newcastle. I wonder if you ever went to Lizotte's. Give me a call. Tell me about it. 1300 800 222.
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1: What's happening on overnights? Well, the person who can answer that question is Ashwin Sedkar, because he's the host. Hello, Ashwin.
10: Hi, Suzanne. I feel Sunday's a lighter kind of day for us, so we thought we'd do a bit of travel. We have someone who's done a gap here, not at 21, at 49. He'd been a farmer all his life in WA. He moved to Brazil. He's been there 15 years now, so it's worked out quite well for him somewhere. Maybe we'll explore the older gap year, the
1: The
10: older travel.
1: grown-up gap year, I love it.
10: Yeah,
1: Well, I'm planning a retirement gap year, or 20 once I get there.
10: Where will you go?
1: Well, I think the first thing I want to do is pack up and go to maybe Italy and just spend a year learning Italian.
10: Yes.
1: Something like that.
10: Yeah, and Vando loves that from the quiz. He just, yeah, something about Italy, it's really charming place. You and Vando might be hanging out doing trivia over there.

0: So a bit of travel. We'll also check in with somebody's motorbiking around Europe, seeing the back roads of Europe. So,
1: gosh, and we just had cycling from Indonesia all the way to London. So it is a big theme.
0: Yeah, it's a theme. People just need something else, a change of pace, I think, and quiz to kick off, as always.
1: Okay, have you got a music special?
0: Music special today is about the band members, the key songs for the instruments of the band, the drums, the guitar, the theremin even. So we'll see what the highlight songs are for each of those.
1: Wow. All right. Always something unexpected coming your way in the music special with Ashwin. Thanks, Ashwin. A big thanks to Bella. Let's chat tomorrow.
2: Tim Wharton with ABC News. Tech giant OpenAI has launched a review into its models as new evidence shows agents spent days trying different tactics to access Australian health data. Here's Patricia Tiano.
3: Days after it was revealed a rogue agent gained unauthorised access to the Medicare Statistics Reporting Service portal on June 18, it was revealed that agents tried to extract pharmaceutical benefits scheme and aged care data for a week from the Australian Institute of Health and Welfare website. Services Australia was notified 3 months later. While these incidents have not been formally linked, this appears to completely contradict the government's initial understanding of the June incident. OpenAI says it's now conducting a months-long review and will continue to notify affected organizations on a rolling basis.
2: US President Donald Trump has rejected Iran's conditional proposal to reopen the Strait of Hormuz within a week. Tehran offered to reopen the strait and resume nuclear talks if the US agreed to lift its naval blockade of Iranian ports, waive sanctions on Iranian oil sales, and observe a ceasefire, including Lebanon. It follows earlier comments from the White House, which said US officials were having positive and constructive conversations with mediators on the Iran war. Australians around the country are feeling the pinch as petrol prices continue to soar and the US-Israeli war with Iran shows no sign of ending. Gavin Coote has the details.
4: Of course, higher mortgage costs, interest rates, that's really on the mind of millions of borrowers. Tuesday, the RBA is expected to meet and it's widely expected that the RBA will decide on a fourth interest rate hike this year. That would take the cash rate to its highest level in 15 years. What that means for everyday people, it's coming at all angles for them. People are only half filling up their cars. I think we saw during the initial outbreak of the war in Iran, people were filling their cars up completely, concerned about supply. That's shifted. We're seeing people talking now about only filling their car up a half because they can't afford to fill it.
2: There's no further comment yet from the White House after US network CNN was excluded from Air Force One for President Donald Trump's weekend trip to the state of Tennessee. Larry Buttrose reports.
5: The president's reported reason for going to Tennessee was to watch a college football game. The banning of CNN from the trip and replacement by Real America's Voice, a conservative network, comes after Mr. Trump attempted to ban CNN, as well as MS Now and Politico, from the White House grounds. U.S. District Judge Timothy Kelly temporarily struck down that ban, but his decision addressed passes to the White House grounds and said nothing directly about Air Force One. There's no indication yet if CNN will take legal action on this latest issue.
2: Sport now, Brisbane's coach Chris Fagan says he feels sympathy for Fremantle after the Lions' 7-point victory in the AFL Grand Final at the MCG. Brisbane secured a third straight premiership with a thrilling late surge, overturning a 17-point deficit with four unanswered goals in the final 4 minutes of play. Fagan says his side was fortunate to secure the 14-12-96 to 12-17-89 victory.
6: They were better than us for longer periods. They were killing us at clearance and contested possession. They had more shots. So I feel a little bit sorry for them. I mean, I'm really happy for us, and we've had our own bad luck at different times. But, gee, they played super well today. You know, they would have been deserving winners. We're fortuitous.
2: In Formula One, Oscar Piastri says he's not sure what caused the missed turn that dashed his hopes of a podium finish at the Azerbaijan Grand Prix. Piastri was sitting in third place when he locked his brakes and went wide into the runoff area on the first turn of lap 40, with the Australian eventually finishing in 14th place. Piastri has told Fox Sports he was taken aback by the incident.
7: It certainly took me by surprise. Didn't think I braked super late or super hard. Just instantly locked both fronts, so I need to obviously look at that. But just the disappointing end of the day. I think the first half of the race was very strong.
2: Mercedes driver George Russell claimed victory in the race, 0.196.

0: seconds ahead of Red Bull's Max Verstappen, who finished second. And the Sydney Roosters have become the first team to qualify for the NRLW Grand Final after defeating the Canberra Raiders 20 points to 10 at the Sydney Football Stadium. The Roosters took a six-point lead into the break and secured the victory through a late try to Taron Aitken. The tricolours will face either Brisbane or Gold Coast in next Sunday's season decider. You're up to date with the latest in ABC News. 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
2: Good morning. 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That's the point of the quiz, and share some ideas with everyone else who's listening. 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Commiserations to the Dockers. Now, genuinely, that I was, even though I'm in Brisbane, I just really felt that would have been a great story as well for you. So I hope your day comes as well in the future. By all accounts, playing the better game for much of the match, for much of the game, but Queensland pulling off an Origin-style turnaround at the end, very, very much so. Yeah, good run for Brisbane as well. Congratulations to Brisbane. I was sleeping at the time. Well, it's supposed to be. Rod Quinn rang up at 6:30 to ask for a password, I think. He's doing his evening show, so that woke me up. And then all of a sudden, I heard a scream. And you know when you're in your home and you hear a scream or a roar, you usually investigate. So I thought, I'll turn on my phone. What is this giant roar about? It sounds positive. And that was the moment Brisbane had just pulled ahead for the first time with just a couple of minutes to go. So, yeah, I suppose an intense day if you are an AFL fan, a Dockers or a Brisbane fan. So that's not what we're talking about today, though. There's not much football on the program, but yeah, hope you're feeling well and life settles back to normal soon enough. We are doing something else today. We are in the first hour, the quiz, as always. Let's play some quiz, win some points, and give you a chance to win the fridge magnet. In the second hour, you know, sometimes you just have enough and you leave Australia, you leave your home, and you start a new life. Often you do that in your 20s, you go on a gap year to London. Someone today has done it at 49. He left Australia from his farming life, moved to Brazil without a word of Portuguese, and started a new life over there. So he will be almost like a guest correspondent from Brazil, telling us about the life over there in Brazil, and maybe give us some ideas for our own adventure and escape, perhaps. And also, we do know about Europe from the travel brochures. What's it like from the inside, from the inner veins of the continent? We have someone who's traveling those inner veins on his motorbike. So he will give us the inside cut, the inside scoop on Europe. That's all coming up in the second hour. In the third hour, you know, we did voice last week for our music special, celebrating the human voice. Today we're celebrating the instruments of the band, the keyboard, guitar, bass. What are some of the signature songs for each of those instruments? Not necessarily the most popular, but just technically beautiful or interesting in some way. So the signature songs for each of the instruments, including the theremin. So yeah, a bit of a varied musical special coming up. And then we're also looking at the quoll in the last hour, that ferocious but tiny predator from the Australian outback and beyond. So let's explore quoll life in the final hour of the program. So that is the plan for the next few hours. So if you'd like to join in, give me a call, 1300 800 222. We have two lines free if you'd like to play the quiz, and we'll get started after some Cyndi Lauper. This is True Colours.

0: That is True Colours by Cyndi Lauper. We're about to begin the quiz. If you're about to call in, there are the lines are busy at the moment, but they do clear up during the hour, so just keep that number aside, 1300 800 222. Brisbane, you'll have 27 degrees today from the sky, sunny. Sydney, 19 and showers. Melbourne, 17, partly cloudy. Canberra, 13, shower or two. Hobart, 15 and cloudy. Darwin, 34, possible shower. Adelaide, 21, partly cloudy. Perth, 21 degrees, shower or two and possible storm. Let us begin the quiz. Peter joins us from Sydney. Hi, Peter.
1: Hi. Did you watch? I didn't catch what you were talking about, the grand final, because I was talking to Stu.
0: Okay.
1: Did you watch it, or you just...
0: I was asleep because I sleep from 4 to 8, and then I come to work. But I woke up, I was just saying Rod had up, was missing a password, so he rang me up. And then I heard a scream, and the scream was so loud, I thought, it can't be a Dockers scream in Brisbane. It has to be a Brisbane scream. And that was, I checked the score, and that just pulled ahead for the first time.
1: That was well interpreted. Yeah, I was watching, and I thought... Brisbane going to do to Fremantle what was done to the Swans last week.
0: sports cruel, Peter, sometimes. Yeah. What about you? Have you had a cruel sports moment in your life?
1: Ooh.
0: Big disappointment?
1: Probably not. I'm trying to think. When I was 8 years old, I joined a soccer team and we didn't win a single game for a year. That was disappointing.
0: What was their name of the team?
1: The West Epping Redbacks.
0: Oh, Redbacks. I mean, maybe you needed a less villainous name, like the West Epping Peaches.

0: one each year. And I know people who play golf all the time who never get a hole in one.
1: They would hate you. They would hate you if you told them that.
0: It is a short hole. It's like the 10th or 11th hole. And it's definitely hittable in one shot.
1: Yeah.
0: But it's...
1: That's just a good... The golf gods were on your side.
0: That's right.
1: Peter, I think, because I like to give an easier question to the first caller because they don't have access to past questions.
0: That's true.
1: Given your Greek study, I'll let you have a Greek question to kick off with.
0: Let's hope it's a good one.
1: Okay. After which Greek god of sleep was the drug morphine named?
0: Well, that would be Morpheus.
1: Morpheus is correct.
0: There's also Hypnos, who's the god of dreams, but anyway.
1: Oh, Hypnos. That's a great name.
0: That's why we get hypnotising from. Where we get hypnotising from.
1: The West Epping Hypnos would have been a good soccer team name. You know, you hypnotise your opponents. I don't, no one goes with psyche with Greek mythological names for their teams, do they? It's always wild animals.
0: I'm trying to think. Probably not. Actually, I did. So when I was talking to Stu, I gave him a potential quiz question, which is... Well, actually, I won't give any more away.
1: Okay. But, text it to Stu or me.
0: Yeah, I'll message it to Stu. Well, I'll probably. Anyway, go on.
1: Your second question. Reaper Cheap is a talking mouse in which series of novels?
0: Oh, I know the name. Oh, C.S. Lewis. I'm getting old, aren't I? The Narnia series.
1: Yeah, it is. The Narnia series. Chronicles of Narnia.
0: I'm thinking of everything else he wrote except that.
1: Yeah. It came back to you in the end, Peter. I'll catch up with you another night. That's
0: no
1: two
0: worries.
1: For you.
0: Thank you. Bye-bye.
1: 2 points to kick us off. He got Morpheus out the way. Robert says, I was a Denver Broncos fan during their first 4 Super Bowl losses. Doesn't get much worse than that. Oh, that's tough. 4 in a row. The 4-peat. Yeah, it's tough, you know, but sport does that to us. We choose it as our roller coaster. It's our chosen roller coaster, isn't it, in life? Lincoln joins us from Gippsland. Hi, Lincoln.
2: Hi, Ashwin. How are you going tonight?
1: Good, Lincoln. How about a nature question for you, which is the next on the list? Brontology.
2: Ashwin, that sounds excellent, mate.
1: Okay, oh, good. I like this. So brontology is the study of what weather phenomenon?
2: Brontology.
1: Yeah, brontology with a B.
2: Ash, I just bow out really quick and just say thunderstorms.
1: Great, Joe. It is thunder. Thunder.
2: Ah, cool.
1: Nice work. Okay. All right, your second question. My day at the zoo was the first video ever uploaded to which website?
2: Just say YouTube, Ash.
1: Yeah, it is YouTube. I don't know what that's... It might still be on there. Are you on YouTube as well?
2: Can I tell you a sports story, Ash?
1: Sure. Love it. Yeah.
2: I used to do a squad when I was a teenager, and the guy that owned the pool, his son was a really fast swimmer, and we did a competition between him and me swimming freestyle, 100 metres.
1: Between you and him, was that the competition?
2: Yeah, and everyone thought he was going to win because he was the guy that owned the pool's son.
1: Yeah.
2: And I beat him. It was so good.
1: So did you beat him by quite a lot? Was it a convincing victory?
2: Yeah, it was.
1: How did he react when he lost?
2: He was really shitty, Ash.
1: Okay. It's hard. What about the dad? Because the dad would have been expecting the son to win.
2: No, the dad was excellent. He wasn't like that, the dad.
1: Oh.
2: He was happy, you know.
1: Yeah. Did it change? Did you still get to keep going to the pool, or was it awkward after that?
2: Nah, it was fine. It was just all competition. We used to compete at Nunawading in Melbourne.
1: Have you kept up the swimming life since then?
2: Oh, not really, Ash. Let it go, but I can still swim if I had to, you know?
1: Yeah, but you still hold on to that. I love it, that day of victory that you have. You'll always have that victory over. Can you give us the boy's first name?
2: Adam.
1: Adam, the day that Lincoln beat Adam. That'll always be with you. Hey, Lincoln, thanks for calling in tonight.
2: Thanks, Ash.
1: We all have our primary school victory, don't we? For me, it was... Okay, I've never beaten anyone. I don't have a primary school victory story. That was a sad moment. Who have I ever beaten? But I have lost many times. Martin used to beat me at tennis a lot because I was too scared to lose. So I'd lose confidence with my shots. And anyway, you know, you don't need confidence for this job. You just need to turn on the mic and talk to Trev from Surfers Paradise. Hi, Trev.
3: Oh, hello, Ashwin. How are you?

0: I'm good. I'm just loving hearing people's sporting victory stories. Did you have one at high school or primary school where you seized the day and won?
1: Look, I was in a average soccer team once, and I was like, if there were 11 players, I was like the eighth best. But we went through undefeated in the whole comp. And in the last game, we just fell over at the last hurdle.
0: What happened? Was it nerves?
1: They got more goals than we did. Yeah, they got two, we got one, and it was just, you know, just one of those. Yeah, that's, no, I don't have any great sporting performances.
0: It's hard. What was your team called?
1: Oh, it was the Engadine Crusaders. It was, the Protestant Church's competition, which is very, very low level.
0: Right, I like it. Everyone has we've got the Epping, the West Epping Redbacks. We've got the Crusaders. Everyone's got quite alpha, like adventurous names. No one just chooses the Bilby or the Koala or just more sleepy animals. It's always got to be an adventurous creature.
1: Yeah, look, I always felt bad about being in the Crusaders because I thought they were the ones that went to kill Muslims simply because they were Muslims.
0: Well, that's,
1: never liked that.
0: There's a dark history behind that name for sure, but did you suggest that to the coach at the time?
1: Oh, I was a bit too young, I don't think I don't think anybody was going to change the name of the club to the eclectic love everyone.
0: Yeah, I think the West Epping Ecumenical Society. You know, that's hard to make a
1: ecumenical.
0: The ecumenicals doesn't sound as good as nasty as the Crusaders.
1: If it's used enough, it'll get importance. Yeah.
0: All right, Trev, I love this chat, but let us keep going with your question, and that is, how many fluid ounces are there in a pint?
1: 20.
0: Oh, that's good. Good knowledge of drinking culture. Your second question, Friday I'm in Love, was the first ever platinum single for which British rock band?
1: Friday in Love. It must be Friday in Love.
0: Friday I'm in Love.
1: It's not the Monkees, is it?
0: No, it's not the Monkees, unfortunately, but you've got the fluid ounces question correct, so that's 1 point for you tonight, Trev.
1: I'm really sorry that I got a science question right and a pop music song wrong. I feel ashamed.
0: You're a new person now. I think you've changed. This is your intellectual chapter of your life. You should go and write a book or something.
1: I've already written one. Come on, everyone knows that.
0: I know, a children's book. It's time for you to write your first essay or, you know, historical fiction or something.
1: I've already written historical. Oh, okay. The very true stories of Whiskers McGee.
0: Okay, true.
1: It's as long as Lord of the Rings.
0: So I didn't mean to question Whiskers, Trev. I'll catch you another night.
1: Good night, Ashwin.
0: Good night.
1: Bye-bye.
0: Hi, Ashwin, says this text. I won all of my primary school and high school fights by 100 metres. That's not even bobsled, kicking us off. Yes, you're right, Sandra, and Anonymous, with who this band is that Trevor wasn't quite sure of. Helen has joined us from Healesville. Hi, Helen.
2: Good morning, Ashwin. I'm glad you're good.
0: I'm good. Were you in a sports team?
2: I got the best in first goal, one low of a netball competition one year.
0: I like it. Were you in goal score?
2: No, so goal defence.
0: Oh, goal, that's, did you want to defend or did you want to be up front scoring victory for your team?
2: I wanted to be a goaler and we were called the Bubbles. The nuns named us the Bubbles.
0: See, the Bubbles is, the boys are all the Redbacks, the Monsters, the Crusaders, but the girls are called the Bubbles. And what's going on there?
2: I know we were embarrassed about it, but
0: was everyone else in the league called the Bubbles, similar sounding names?
2: No, I don't think so.
0: Oh, that's lovely. I like the name the Bubbles as well. So that's fun.
2: Oh, good.
0: Feels good. Okay, your question then. We're on this question now, Helen. Friday I'm in Love.

0: was the first ever platinum single for which British rock band?
1: The Cure?
0: It is The Cure for 1 point. Dave, you have that correct in the text message line. So far, that's it for that question. Your question number two, Helen. Minsk, M-I-N-S-K, is the capital of which European country?
1: Minsk. I'll try Georgia.
0: No, it's not Georgia, unfortunately, Helen, but you've still got one for The Cure.
1: Okay, thank you, Ashton.
0: Thank you. Oh, here's a sporting victory story from the text from Bucky. Bucky says, my primary school under-13s AFL team was 5 points down and I took a mark about 15 metres from goal on the final siren. Kicked the goal, we won by a point. I'll never forget it. I love that. It just takes one sporting victory, doesn't it? And it stays with you for life. Actually, I did find a sporting victory moment for me. It wasn't all losing at tennis. Preston Marshall hit the ball into the air while playing cricket, and I was the one appointed to catch. They said, Ashwin, it's yours. It's your, you know how they do that in cricket? It's yours. So it went up in the air on a big parabola, probably had, you know, 5 seconds, put my hands under it, caught it. And while I was about to catch it, Preston was trying to bully me. He was saying, you better not catch this. You better not catch this. You know, just he was trying to bully me into dropping the ball. Didn't work. Caught it. Preston had to walk. That was a good day. Got trash talked. But anyway, so that's why my one sporting victory. If you have had a sporting victory in your youth that still stays with you, you can let me know that as well. The text message line for tonight is 0437 774 774. Here on Overnights, Karen joins us now from Altona Meadows. Hi, Karen.
2: Hi, I've got a sporting victory at high school.
0: Tell us what happened.
2: Well, I reckon I wasn't good enough to be in the tennis team. And then later on, they decided to have a playoff to see who's the best in the school. Best tennis player. Everyone was saying, go in, and I was going, well, let's go in it, you know. So I went in it, and I beat everybody.
0: So hang on. How did you beat everyone, but they didn't have faith in you? Why did they think you weren't good enough to join the team?
2: I don't know. Maybe just the way I was hitting the ball. Oh. But the thing is, when I came to the playoff, I beat the loss.
0: You've just got that confidence, right? And they didn't believe in you. And after that, were you allowed to play in the top eight?
2: Yes, I was allowed to play in the tennis team. We went and played in the Tasmanian school championship, so we didn't win that. Never mind.
0: No,
2: but I was also in the basketball team as well.
0: Now, did you have a name like the Bubbles or the Redbacks?
2: I can't remember the name of the school team.
0: Yeah.
2: But I tell you what, I'm glad Fremantle lost because I'm a Cats fan.
0: Oh.
2: And in the last few minutes of the Cats finals with Fremantle, you know, Fremantle stuffed it up, don't you? They won. I think they got 2 goals.
0: Yes.
2: And in the last 60 seconds.
0: So you were enjoying the Brisbane turnaround today?
2: Yep.
0: Yeah. Karma, man. I still feel bad. It's been so many years, but I hope everyone gets a turn at winning. Should be one win every year by everybody. Anyway, we'll see how they go next time. But there's been a lot of jubilation in Brisbane tonight. I can't feel it here because the streets are empty, but we'll see how it is tomorrow morning. It'll be quite colourful. Okay, so Karen, you have the choice, I think, of passing this question. Minsk is the capital of which European country?
2: I might pass that one, I think.
0: That's a pass. If anyone would like to come back. Your question, what title is granted to the wife of an earl? So in the English system of earls and dukes, what title is given to the wife of an earl?
2: I know this. Let me think. What? I do know it.
0: Have a guess, Karen.
2: I'm just trying to think of an earl. Duchess?
0: It's not Duchess. I think it's Duke and Duchess. But we'll see if the next person knows.
2: Never mind.
0: Thanks, Karen. Yeah. Not sure. I mean, there's hardly any names for your tennis team, are there? You're always the top eight. You're never the top eight Bubbles. That'd be strange. Imagine if that was our Davis Cup team, the Australian Bubbles, off to fight the US in Davis Cup tennis. Cameron joins us from South Perth. Hi, Cameron.
3: Ashwin, how are you?
0: Good.

0: Were you watching the game tonight?
1: Very, very disappointing.
0: Yeah, sorry to hear. It felt like a sad story. Like, you felt bad, regardless of being here in Brisbane, because it just felt like it was a sealed deal towards the end.
1: Yeah. You want to know my personal regret or sadness in sport?
0: Yeah, what was your primary school story?
1: I wasn't primary school. No, I owned and trained a racehorse called Ink Street, and I took him from Perth 2,000 kilometres to win the Broome Cup.
0: Yeah.
1: Won the cup cleanly by three lengths and lost it on a protest.
0: Oh, what were they protesting?
1: Oh, that as Ink Street went past a horse called Big Mel, and my horse bumped Big Mel, and Ink Street did move out, but Big Mel also moved in, so it was they both bumped each other. And my stupid jockey said, "Oh, I don't know how I let that happen." And Stuart asked him what happened. He said, "Oh, I don't know how I let that happen," and that was the end of it.
0: Oh.
1: We lost it. But a week later, I went back to Port Hedland and won the even bigger cup there with Ink Street, the Port Hedland Cup.
0: Cool. What kind of year are we talking for Ink Street?
1: 1980.
0: Oh, good. Good memory.
1: A long time ago.
0: Now, did Ink Street, after the racehorses, whatever happened to Ink Street? Did they retire to the paddock or somewhere? What happened?
1: Oh, I brought him home when he won 27 races, and then I had eight mares, so I used him as a stallion over my eight mares.
0: Ah, so there's Ink Street Juniors are running around these days.
1: Well, his best horse, well, they're all gone now, but his best horse was a horse called, I bred in a race called Nullagon.
0: Oh. Nullagon, did you say?
1: Nullagon, after the town of Nullagon in Pilbara.
0: Oh, right, okay. Oh, these are great names, though. Nullagon and Ink Street. Yeah, you need a good name for a horse, so... Yeah, and that's a lesson for the jockey, isn't it? You've got to be conviction. Whatever happened on the race, you have to tell the truth, but have some confidence about you when you're talking to the wardens.
1: Yeah. Well, the stewards, yeah.
0: Stewards, yeah. All right, Cameron, let's see if we can get you on the board. This is the question we've got at the moment.
1: So can I answer the
0: Minsk
1: one?
0: Yes.
1: Belarus?
0: Yes, yeah. Minsk is the capital. I think it's Belarus, but yes.
1: Yeah. And the question now is,
0: what title is granted to the wife of an earl?
1: Countess.
0: Yes.
1: Countess.
0: Yeah, countess is right. Harry in the Bay, you had countess as well. Sandra, you'd gone for duchess, which is duke and duchess, but earl and countess, not earl and earless for some reason. But Cameron, that's two for you tonight. Thank you.
1: Thank you.
0: Oh, here's an update. Ashwin, good morning. I heard on our local brekkie show in Victoria this morning that the Melbourne Football Club was known as the Fuchsias before they changed it to the Demons. A bit of a difference, eh? That's Gavin. Yeah, people don't stick to the flower names unless you've got confidence. If your team wins every year, you'll be the Redcliffe Daisies. But if not, you have to be the Demons, the Tigers, the Lions, the Quolls. We just choose predators. It's our instinct coming out in sport. Tessa joins us from DY. Hi, Tessa.
2: Hi, Ashley.
0: Your question, Tessa, we're moving down the list tonight, is in the nursery rhyme, who or what ran away with the spoon?
2: I know this.
0: Yeah. Famous piece of item from the household.
2: Yeah. A dish ran away with the spoon.
0: The dish did run away with the spoon for 1 point. Your second question is, Room 101 is a location in which dystopian novel? Yeah. A novel that features Room 101. Do you know the novel?
2: No.
0: That's okay, Tessa. We've got you on the board for 1 point for the dish tonight.
2: Okay.
0: Thank you. Oh, Paul said a little bit more information. The West Epping Redbacks were a YMCA association. Okay. So you could stay in.

0: Redback Hotel. Could you have a room there? Hopefully no actual Redbacks. Okay, here Stu has an update. They were called the Fuchsias until 1933, that team from Victoria. Okay, long time ago. Does anyone remember the Fuchsias? I don't think there's a single floral-based football team in the country today, is there? Is there? Not at the national level? Who knows? Anne-Marie, you know. You're the text message line. You know if there's a flower-based team out there. Anne-Marie joins us from Dandenong. Hello, Anne-Marie.
1: Hi, Ashton. Go the mighty Lions. I'm so happy. So happy.
0: Why are you happy about the Lions today?
1: They're my team. Okay. I was old Fitzroy. When people were saying, I had to wait until my team merged to win a three-peat the first time around. Now seeing them do it the second time around, I'm very happy. But if we were going to lose to anyone, I wouldn't have minded losing to Freo. They're a good team.
0: Yeah, they had a good story behind them. So even though they moved to Brisbane, that loyalty still stays, does it?
1: Well, it's a merged side, yeah. So you've still got 100 years of history of Victorian Fitzroy,
0: Oh, good. Some history coming out for you. So I'm glad you're probably in a good mood today.
1: I can't sleep.
0: No. Well, stay up with us. We're talking about quolls in the morning. Are you familiar with the quoll?
1: Yes.
0: I don't know too much about them. They're a tiny predator, though, right? They eat, and like mice, I guess, other mammals that are smaller than them. So, yeah, you could call a football team the quolls, couldn't you? That's still acceptable.
1: Yeah, why not? I mean, I think it was Hawthorn used to be called the Mayblooms as well in the day before they became the Hawks.
0: Yeah. Who's coming up with all these predator animal names? There's a lot of guys in the boardrooms that are coming up with these kind of names.
1: Very, very patriarchal stuff.
0: But still, yeah, very much.
1: Yeah.
0: Oh, no. Okay, it'll change. Yeah, it'll change one day. I think we'll mix it up. But for now, it's all animals. Your question, though, we've got Room 101, is a location in which dystopian novel?
1: 1984.
0: That's true. That's your 1 point so far for tonight.
1: Thank you.
0: Second question, which scholarship is an international postgraduate award for students to study at the University of Oxford?
1: Rhodes Scholar.
0: That is right. That's a Rhodes Scholarship. Anne-Marie, that's two points for you tonight.
1: Thank you very much, Ashwin. Good speaking with you.
0: And you as well. Thank you for calling in, Anne-Marie. Okay. Thank you, text message line, for clearing this up. Harry has clarified the Waratahs and Ruby as well. I think the rugby team, the Waratahs, are named after a flower. The Japanese men's rugby team used to be called the Floating Cherry Blossoms. Ash, the Waratahs are national. Yes, so the Waratahs are it. So New South Wales is comfortable in its own skin and it doesn't have to use a vicious predator for battlefield energy. We're just the Waratahs. We're the Lemon Myrtles. There's a certain serenity when you name yourself after a flower while going into battle, isn't there? Steve joins us from Hillary's. Is it Steve? Where are you calling from?
2: Yeah, that's it. In Hillary's, yeah.
0: Where's the Hillary's?
2: Oh, Hillary's is on the north side of Perth.
0: Oh, lovely. Is it a mountainous region of Perth?
2: No, it's on the coast of the boat harbour. You go harbour, you go across to Rottnest Island.
0: Yeah. Oh, it sounds like is that your holiday, go-to holiday destination then, Rottnest?
2: I believe it or not, I've only been in Perth about a year. I've never been to Rottnest yet. Oh. I'll get around to it. Maybe tomorrow.
0: Yeah, maybe. Yeah, go for a break. I was wondering what took you over to Perth. Have you come over from the East Coast?
2: Yeah, I drove across and I suppose just to see the country and see what's available. I heard there's a lot of work here, so.
0: Yeah.
2: Did a bit of mining, a bit of this, a bit of that.
0: And are you happy you moved? Do you think you'll stay?
2: Yeah. But now, see, I've got a dilemma. I was going for the Dockers, even though I'm from Brisbane, and I was doing the long, soft thing, a Dockers fan club.
0: Yeah. I mean, it doesn't take long to switch sides, does it, sometimes, when you've got a new home?
2: It's only because if the Lions were playing someone else, I would have been going for the Lions. But, got two teams. Two teams are better than one.
0: Yeah, you've got both sides of the coast country covered. Okay,
2: I won and lost today, you could say.
0: Yeah. Interesting day. Well, I'm glad this new Perth adventure has worked out for you. We're talking to someone who moved at 49 to Brazil, so it feels like you've got an adventurous spirit to just get up there and drive and see what happens on the other side of the country.
2: Yeah. Then I rode the motorbike across later on through the December heat wave through Queensland and Northern Territory and the Kimberley, and that was quite an adventure.
0: Yeah, you've survived so far. Bit of heat stress, but you've made it through okay.
2: Yeah, fed the crocodiles and, that's always good compared to a game of sport where they're just kicking a leather.
0: Yeah.
2: Leather sack around a bit of air. And I mean, these guys are wrestling crocodiles. And,
0: yeah. Living on the edge.
2: That's real stuff, eh?
0: Yeah.
2: And riding bulls, riding motorbikes 300 kilometres an hour, like Wayne Gardner and Mick Doohan, our Australian champions.
0: I suppose the inside of Australia keeps it real. You've got all that kind of stuff you just mentioned, and people know how to fix engines and change light bulbs. I mean, everyone knows that, but, they're just a bit more handy, aren't they, in the inside of the country?
2: Getting back to the game, though, the Dockers, they were a bit unlucky. I think they the Lions played well, but I think they got to be too cocky, the Dockers, that they'd won or something. I don't know.
0: All the Lions lifted. Something happened in those last few minutes, which is, just turned it around. So,
2: I think what happened was the Jesus came back as some of the Lions players. No, I can't say that, right? You'll offend someone.
0: Well, someone will. But, anyway, in sporting terms, it was pretty miraculous, whatever happened there. But we've seen this kind of thing in Origin. This used to happen with Queensland against New South Wales year after year, just these baffling turnarounds in the last 5 minutes. So they did it again.
2: We got St. Kilda. Now we'll have to have the St. Lions. St. Gabba, my dad calls them the Gabba Lions because he lives in the Gabba. He doesn't like sport at all here at the Scraps.
0: Nah, not for him. Well, Steve, let's see if we can get you on the board with a quiz question tonight. So we're back to nursery rhymes here. Now, in the nursery rhyme about the five little pigs now, not the three, what did the second little pig do?
2: Oh, so this is different to the three little pigs.
0: Yeah.
2: Five little pigs. Oh, this is, it's this Agatha Christie thing, is it?
0: It's a what, sorry?
2: Agatha Christie.
0: Oh, I don't know. I think it's just a nursery rhyme. The first little piggy went to, the second little piggy went to.
2: Oh, okay.
0: Whatever it was. So what happened to the second little pig in that nursery rhyme?
2: Special piggy, wasn't it something about going to market?
0: That's one of the pigs does that, but tell me what the second pig did.
2: Second pig. I really don't know. Second pig, it didn't play for the Dockers or the Lions, I don't know that much.
0: No. Second little pig played football. No. Give me a guess, Steve, and we'll see.
2: He went He had dinner. There you go.
0: He did dinner. He probably did, but that's not the answer tonight, Steve. He probably did. Probably had a gruel pie. But Steve, let's catch up another night.
2: All right, thanks.
0: Thank you, Harry. You are correct about that. Ashwin says, Gavin, yes, about flowers, but the Waratahs are a pretty big, solid flower. It could nearly be used as a club, like a caveman. That's from Gavin. Is it a masculine flower? I didn't know. I can't remember what a Waratah actually looks like. I'll have to Google that quickly. April has joined us from the Northern Beaches. Hi, April.
3: Ashwin, hi.
0: April, we're on a pig-based question for
3: him.
0: Is that not good?
3: No, I'm vegetarian.
0: I know, you're a vegetarian, but you've heard the nursery rhyme. Surely.
3: You know, he was nearly right because the third little pig had roast beef.
0: Oh, he did? Did he?
3: And then the last one had none. I mean, how awful. Or the fourth one.
0: Yeah. I mean, pigs, they eat anything, I thought. Wasn't that what they're known for?
3: No.
0: I mean, that's almost the theme of Animal Farm, isn't it? Because the pigs took over the farm and they were dominating the other creatures.
3: They did.
0: Okay. All right. So, it's not Animal Farm. It's a nursery rhyme about five little pigs. What did the second little pig do?
3: The second one,

0: go anywhere. He stayed home.
1: He did stay home.
0: Mm.
1: Who's got that correct? Claude says the second pig built his house out of sticks. Well, now we're mixing pig-based mythology, aren't we? It's a mess in the text message line. Bruce says the second little pig stayed at home. Market says someone.
0: Ashley, and the market was the first one.
1: Oh, yes, yeah, first little pig. Okay, that is done. Okay, your second question then, April. Cu is the symbol for which chemical element?
0: Cu?
1: Yes.
0: It's cuprium, which is copper.
1: Copper? I didn't know it was called cuprium. Is that the Latin name?
0: Yes.
1: Cuprium. Lovely.
0: Cuprium, C-U-P-R-I-U-M, yep.
1: And it's kalium, isn't it, for potassium, which is why it's K instead of P.
0: Yes,
1: Okay, well, we're covered for chemistry and pigs. April, that's 2 points for you. Points for you tonight.
0: Well, that'll make up for a little bit for poor old Fremantle with that loss tonight. Anyway.
1: I mean, those sporting, they cut for a while, but hopefully a couple of days and we'll all be back to normal. On to the whatever's next. April.
0: Indeed.
1: I'll see you next time.
0: Congratulations to all the people that support Brisbane, because it was a fabulous game. They played very well.
1: Yeah, great game.
0: As did Fremantle.
1: So close.
0: Okay, thanks. Good night, Ashwin.
1: Thanks, April. Good night. Katie has joined us tonight. Hi, Katie.
2: Hi, how are you going?
1: It's a good night tonight. I'm going to take you travelling for your question. Marrakesh and Rabat, R-A-B-A-T, are cities in which country?
2: Good question. Wish I had an answer. Arabia.
1: Where, sorry?
2: Arabia.
1: Arabia's not narrow. No, it's not Arabia. But, yeah, we'll see if someone else knows, Katie. Just before you go, though, we're talking gap years in the second hour. If you could leave Australia and move in your older age, where would you move to?
2: Oh, I don't know. I think I'd like it in Australia.
1: Yeah.
2: I'd go anywhere as long as I could come back to Australia.
1: Yeah. Stick around. Stick close. Maybe New Zealand. Not too far.
2: I had a sporting moment.
1: Oh, yes. What happened?
2: I used to be a swimmer, and I was a freestyle swimmer, but they threw me in the backstroke. Anyway, I'd stood on two nails the day before.
1: Yeah.
2: So here I am in the water in the chlorine, and the chlorine stinging my foot. And it was a three-lap race, and I did two and thought, that's enough, I've had enough. So I grabbed hold of the end of the pool, and the teacher actually stood on my fingers.
1: Oh, what?
2: So I shot down the other end, and I was in a hurry just to get out because, as I said, the chlorine was stinging my foot, and I accidentally broke the record.
1: Okay, what? Just because you want to go home?
2: I just wanted to get out of the pool.
1: Uh-huh. You had a performance enhancing nails.
2: Yeah, and the record stood for over 10 years.
1: Jesus.
2: So I was in a hurry to get out. That's all I was interested in.
1: Now, I mean, teachers don't stand on children's fingers anymore, do they? It was quite different back in the day.
2: Yeah, well, she was the house, you're in your houses, and she was the house teacher, she wanted to win.
1: And
2: she knew I was ahead, so she just stood on my fingers and made me go.
1: Wow, suck it up and keep swimming.
2: Yes, so I thought, well, I'm not getting out this end. I may as well get down the other end as fast as I can.
1: Good thing she didn't step on your fingers at the other end.
2: No, well, I would have already finished then.
1: No, that's
2: so it
1: good.
2: Matter.
1: She might just do it for fun. No, that's a good. Okay, well, I'm glad.
2: No, actually, she might have done it for fun.
1: Yeah, who knows? We can't tell. Some of them get a bit sadistic. Well, Katie, thanks for calling in tonight.
2: Okay, thanks. Bye-bye.
1: All right, so we are on that question of Marrakesh and Rabat. April, you are correct. RC says, Ash, the second little pig stayed at home because of the price of fuel. Leonie in Orange, you're also correct about the country we're looking for. Ray has joined us from Perth. Hello, Ray.
3: Hi, how you going there?
1: Good, Ray. I wish we had better news for you as well tonight. I'm sure you were watching, or were you driving tonight?
3: I was sleeping.
1: Oh. Oh, just to get ready for your night shift.
3: Well, I have had, I do a 6 to 6.
1: Ah. 6 to 6 sleep.
3: No, that'd be silly.
1: Yeah, that would be weird. So you could have been awake. Oh, no, that's right. I'm just getting my times wrong because I was asleep at around 6 when the game was, I feel, just finishing. That's when I, yeah.

0: Who knows? I don't have the exact times because I was asleep. But yeah, I thought you could have caught the end of it.
1: Well, no, I'm an Eagles fan,
0: not a Dockers. Oh, right, okay. Oh, that's clarified that. Then you're okay. All right, well, let me get you this question then, Ray. Marrakesh and Rabat are cities in which country?
1: Is it Mali?
0: It's not Mali, unfortunately. Ray, let's chat again another night.
1: Okay, thanks.
0: Penny from Tawantin, you're correct about that country. A Waratah looks like a cauliflower, says our texter. Interesting. Sounds delicious. Bob has joined us from Waratah and cheese sauce. Not sure if that's edible, but anyway, Bob has joined us from Greenacre. Hi, Bob.
2: G'day, Ashwin. The first thing I noticed when you were talking about Hillary, you went immediately to the most famous beekeeper in the world, Edmund Hillary.
0: Oh, yes. Maybe that made me think of mountains.
2: Yes, I thought the connection.
0: Yeah. Was he a beekeeper, did you say?
2: Yes, he was the most well-known beekeeper in the world. I think he lived in Auckland. He went to Auckland Grammar.
0: Oh. Well, that's a very, very different life, but I suppose that's part of his fearless character, right, being around bees or climbing the world's tallest mountain. You need to be a bit gutsy.
2: I'd say so. The Waratahs, they always, when you're a supporter of the Waratahs like I am, you call them the Tars.
0: Yeah, okay. You've got to go the Tars. So Waratahs makes you feel like you're an outsider.
2: That's official. Go the Tars.
0: Go the Tars. I mean, that's more fun to say, I suppose.
2: Well, they're the New South Wales Rugby Union representatives.
0: Hmm.
2: Their team. And when I was a kid, I played for the mighty Greenacre Grasshoppers.
0: The Greenacre, oh, that's good. So it's still an animal, but it's a vegetarian. So we're softening. It's not a carnivore, at least.
2: You know what the monsters have done? They've changed the name now. A couple of years ago, they changed it to the Tigers because we were the same uniform as the old Balmain Tigers.
0: Oh, so they're trying to match the adults?
2: Yes, in a way, I think so.
0: Oh,
2: although we've Canterbury down the area.
0: I like the grasshoppers, though. It sounds cute, foresty. Yeah, something natural.
2: They didn't produce cute sides, I can tell you.
0: No.
2: Pretty.
0: Yeah. Yeah, exactly, but you didn't care. I mean, it's just a name, but it's a good name, the grasshoppers. The Greenacre grasshoppers got some alliteration. Yeah. Well, Bob, do you want to pass on this question about Marrakesh and Rabat or have a go?
2: I'm not going to have a go because I don't know the answer, but I normally am good on geography.
0: Mm.
2: But I'm going to look it up when we hang up.
0: Yeah. Well, we'll put it for a past question so anyone else can come back to that. Your question then, Bob, in weather forecasting, what line joins places of equal pressure?
2: Oh, I can't think tonight, I don't think, mate.
0: That's okay.
2: I was so bound up with the Greenacre grasshoppers that brought back.
0: Yeah, I mean, that's a fun memory for me. I wasn't even there, but I still keep thinking about them. So, Bob, I'll catch you another night.
2: Cheers, Ashran. Bye-bye.
0: Bye. Okay, Stu has just mentioned Latif has sent a text to say, Ashwin, the Brisbane Lions will be at North Fitzroy football ground celebrations today before they fly to Brisbane. Today, Stuart. Okay. All right. Some updates from Latif on the movements of the Lions. Pearl has called us from Darwin. Hi, Pearl.
3: How are you going?
0: I'm good tonight. I've got you on a weather question. In weather forecasting, what line joins places of equal pressure?
3: Can I just ask you before that?
0: Sure.
3: Minsk, where was that the capital of?
0: Oh, I wonder if that's a past question. No, it's...
3: No, it wasn't a past, but...
0: I got Belarus.
3: Belarus, yeah. I didn't catch the answer. I thought it was Belarus.
0: Yeah.
3: And what about Marrakesh, did you say?
0: Oh, so that is a past question. Marrakesh and Rabat are cities in which country?
3: Are they in Morocco?
0: Morocco, they are. That's 1 point for you.
3: Good, because I don't know this weather question.
0: Yeah, I mean, we don't often focus in on the weather report, but that's still one for you.
3: It rained here tonight.
0: Oh, do you like that?
3: Well, it hasn't rained for 6 months.
0: Oh.
3: it just kind of pitter-pattered. I wouldn't call it rain. In Darwin, when it rains, it rains.
0: Well, I've got, yeah, today's forecast is 34 with a possible shower, so you might have a bit more of that today.
3: Well, that would be excellent, yeah.
0: See what happens.
3: Looking forward to the wet season.
0: Yeah, I like it. You get a monsoon. Hardly the rest of us have to miss out on the monsoon. So, yeah, it must create a different culture up there, you monsoonal people.
3: That's not till around Christmas time, though.
0: Oh, okay.
3: But, an early wet. September's an early wet, so it'd be really good if it starts now.
0: Yeah, hopefully. Green up the place. Pearl, thanks for calling tonight.
3: Thank you, Ashwin. Bye.
0: Bye. Okay. Here is our next caller. 5 minutes till the news arrives. Vanessa has joined from the Hunter. Hi, Vanessa.
4: Hello. How are you, Ashwin?
0: Good. How about you tonight?
4: I'm okay, mate.
0: Do you like a good weather report? Do you tune in or do you tune out?
4: No, I tune in. Although it's not specifically for me, but I'd just like to know where it's moving on the coast. And then if I'm really keen, I can look at which direction the wind's blowing and the, you know, blah, blah, blah.
0: Yeah.
4: But I do ask a friend in Grenfell who I'm in contact with most nights if he's had rain. And I think, oh, yeah, thanks, we're going to get that tomorrow, God bless you. Because he's in Grenfell, that's halfway between Young and Cowra in central west New South Wales.
0: So it's like you've got your own weather reporter on the ground.
4: Yes, I do. He's on the ground, he's there, he's living it, and he lives it. It's like being an Australian compared to an American because he lives through the weather and then he sends it to me.
0: I love it. You've got your own reporter. Well, see how you go with this question then, Vanessa.
4: Oh, can I answer the question about where I'd like to live?
0: Yeah.
4: I'm learning Italian, so my first choice would be Venice.
0: Yeah, I like that. I'm going there later this year. That just seems beautiful, doesn't it? And winter, maybe. Not as many people there. It's quite a charming part of the world.
4: Yes, I agree.
0: Well, Vanessa, just because the news is bearing down in a couple of minutes, I'll give you this question to you now. In weather forecasting, what line joins places of equal pressure?
4: I'm sorry, could you repeat that? I've got the fan on.
0: Oh, that's okay. In weather forecasting, what line joins places of equal pressure?
4: Isobar.
0: Isobar is good. Near your second question now, what American park was the world's first national park?
4: Central Park.
0: Oh, it's not. That was not a national park. So you've still got one.
4: Oh, sorry. Now I know what it is, but I'll shut up this
0: That's
4: time.
0: Okay. You've got 1 point tonight, Vanessa.
4: Thanks, sweetheart.
0: Thank you. Thank you for calling in. Sam has joined us from Harvey in WA. Hi, Sam.
5: Good morning, Ashwin. How are you?
0: Good, good. Thanks, Sam. I'll give you this question. It's this American park. It wasn't Central Park, but it was declared the world's first national park. Do you know which it was?
5: No, I'm sorry, Ashwin. I wouldn't have a clue.
0: Well, that's okay, Sam. I'll catch you another night.
5: Thank you.
0: Thank you. The news is just a little close, maybe a minute to go, so we'll see if we can get Jan on the board. Hi, Jan.
6: G'day. I was ringing about Morocco and to tell you that you give too many clues about the piggies.
0: Oh, was that you? Someone gave me too many clues,
6: Ashley. Yeah, that was me. I texted you that.
0: I was out of control with that question. But yeah. Hey, let's have a go at this one.
6: Could it be Yellowstone?
0: It is Yellowstone. And your second question, the liqueur Kirsch, K-I-R-S-C-H, is made with which type of fruit?
6: What's the first part of that question?
0: The liqueur. So the liqueur, the alcohol.
6: Liqueur.
0: Yes.
6: Kirsch.
0: Kirsch.
6: Well, Kirsch means church in German. Kirsch. Liqueur. A liqueur called Kirsch. I've got no idea.
0: That's okay. You've got 1 point tonight, Jan. So we'll see how you go. I'll chat to you another night then.
6: Cool.
0: Thank you for calling in. I think that's it for the quiz, but Rachel, stay on the line. Stu will take your question just as the news arrives because it's 15 seconds away. So after the news, we'll cross over to Brazil. We'll get a better understanding of Brazil by someone who's left at the age of 49 to become, well, not just a gap year, it's a 15-year-long adventure over in that country. We'll see what the magic of Brazil might be. We'll take you to Europe and then we'll head over to our music special. That is all coming up here in the next few minutes. And if you'd like to join me on the conversation, just keep this number aside, 1300 800 222, or text me on 0437 774 774. 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I'm Ashwin Sekar. I'll be back with you in 5 minutes.
7: Good morning, Tim Wharton with ABC News. The Prime Minister has reiterated his call for humans to be in control of artificial intelligence amid revelations of OpenAI agents meddling with more websites. The tech giant has disclosed its agents hacked or negatively impacted the systems of dozens of third parties, including governments and public agencies. It comes just days after it was revealed rogue agents also breached a Medicare data portal. Anthony Albanese says he's not surprised by the latest developments.
8: Because if you have an AI agent act independently in the way that it did here in Australia, then it would make common sense that that would have occurred in other places potentially as well.
7: A top economist is warning petrol prices could go above $2.70 a litre in Australia if there's no resolution to the US-Israeli war with Iran. The average price of unleaded petrol moved back above $2 a litre early last month amid renewed fighting in the region and further stalling on negotiations to reopen the crucial Strait of Hormuz. The federal government, meanwhile, maintains another cut to the fuel excise isn't on the agenda. AMP chief economist Shane Oliver warns the international oil price could go a lot higher.
9: We continue to remain in this situation where the Strait is effectively blocked and oil supplies remain well down, then that would necessitate, I think, a rise in oil prices to around $150 US a barrel, which would add about 40 cents a litre at the bowser in Australia.
7: Meanwhile, US President Donald Trump has rejected Iran's conditional proposal to reopen the Strait of Hormuz within 7 days. Patricia Tiano reports.
10: Tehran offered to reopen the strait and resume nuclear talks, so long as the U.S. agreed to lift its naval blockade of Iranian ports, waive sanctions on Iranian oil sales, and observe a ceasefire, including Lebanon. It's since been rejected by President Trump, who previously posted an image of the Strait of Hormuz, labeled Trump's Strait, on Truth Social, in the first public indication of his thinking since the deal was proposed. His actions come despite earlier comments from the White House, which said U.S. officials were having positive and constructive conversations with mediators on the Iran war.
7: French residents say they were moved by Pope Leo's connection to people of all, including those with no faith, as he held a mass in France's Place de la Concorde. Over 700,000 people have turned out for the Pontiff's Popemobile parade along the Champs-Élysées, despite 600,000 people registering in advance of the mass. These attendees say they were deeply moved by the actions of everyone involved.
11: I loved coming today because I have very little connection with the Catholic Church in France, and I was really surprised to see the Pope spoke French and made an effort to address the French people in their own language.
12: There was an incredible sense of devotion, and it was truly beautiful to see all these young people singing together.
7: A suicide bomber has detonated an explosives-laden vehicle at a roadside police checkpoint in northwestern Pakistan, killing at least 12 people. Authorities say at least 35 people were wounded and that most of those who were impacted were security personnel and passers-by. In a statement, the Pakistani Taliban has claimed responsibility for the attack. The TTP is a separate but closely allied group to the Afghan Taliban, which returned to power in Afghanistan in 2021. Sport now. French Fremantle coach Justin Longmuir has urged his players to stick together after their heartbreaking loss to Brisbane in the AFL Grand Final at the MCG yesterday. The minor premiers were up by 17 points with 4 minutes remaining, but conceded the final 4 goals of the game to fall to a 7-point loss. Longmuir says his players should not be too hard on themselves after the 14-12-96, 12-17-89 defeat.
13: We play an imperfect game that is full of mistakes. In every game that they've played across their football career, they would have made plenty of mistakes. And it just feels a little bit bigger right now because of what was on the line. But don't be too hard on yourself. We would have won together and we lost. We lose together. So have each other's back.
7: The Lions claimed a third consecutive premiership with the victory. The Sydney Roosters will have an opportunity to complete an undefeated NRLW season after progressing to the grand final with a 20-10 victory over the Canberra Raiders at Sydney Football Stadium. The Roosters outscored the Raiders 4-2 in a tight affair and now looking to go one up in their grand final defeat from 2025. Tricolours back Corbin Baxter's told ABC Sport her side is determined to claim its third title on Sunday.
14: We really want to make sure that we finish off the season. We've been strong all season, but none of that matters if you can't finish it off. But yeah, we've got our process and we're going to be focusing one step at a time.
7: ABC News.
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1: You know, sometimes you want to have a bit more fun and an adventurous life, but you just say, oh, I'm too old for that. That time has passed. We say that a lot, and it doesn't have to have passed. Your next guest moved to Brazil at 49 years old without a word of Portuguese, and 15 years later, he's still there enjoying the country. So he'll be our guest correspondent coming up very soon to take us into the life of Brazil and how you get over there, what the charm of the place is, maybe what it's like doing the work that he does. We'll keep that a surprise, because maybe you could use that way to travel around the world as well. That is coming up next. And then we have someone who was traveling the veins of Europe on his motorbike, seeing the back roads, the back villages and towns. So we'll try and get some knowledge about Europe from a different perspective, not just the tourist brochure point of view. Let's see if we can understand Europe in a bit more detail. So a kind of a light traveling wanderlust kind of hour coming up for us. And then we have a music special with songs that are signature songs for each instrument of the band, the keyboard player, the guitarist, the theremin player. What do they like to play? What are the classic songs within each of those instruments? Let us share those songs with you in the next hour. But we just had a quiz and we have to find out the winner. Before I tell you who that is, Stu has joined for that conversation. Weather-wise, it'll be 27 degrees today in Brisbane and sunny, 19 with showers in Sydney, Melbourne 17, partly cloudy, Canberra 13 degrees, shower or two, Hobart cloudy and 15 degrees, Darwin a possible shower and 34, partly cloudy in Adelaide 21 degrees, shower or two with a possible storm in Perth 21 degrees. It's just past 1:05 in Perth. 1:05 in Eucla, 2:37 in Adelaide, 3:05 in Melbourne, Sydney, Brisbane, the east coast of the country, the southeast of the country. It's all changing very soon, isn't it? Next week is daylight saving, so that'll get a bit more complicated. We'll get through it. Stuart produces the show. Hi, Stu.
2: Hey, Ash.
1: It was a fun chat. We were talking about sporting victories that we had, and everyone had some tales of the Redbacks and the Waratahs or whatever team they were part of. Were you part of that world?
2: Well, you know what? I kind of flipped it on its head a little bit. So I was, as I've sort of mentioned before, I've never really been a sportsman. You know, I was always a computer nerd. I played games. You know, I was always sort of, in the library a little bit. And for a long time, I was just never really good at it. When I was younger, like primary school age, I was really self-conscious about it. But you know what? I had some sort of reclamation, I guess, in grade 12, where me and a bunch of the boys, we just kind of, I want to use a better word than sabotaged the sports day. So it, not in a terrible way. But what we did was, say, for example, in cross country, we all ran around like we just didn't take them seriously. So when we were doing cross country, we all grabbed ukuleles and we were doing different parts and we were all just running around during the cross country. During swimming, it was supposed to be like this 400 meter relay. I think it was 100 meters freestyle. And what we did is we pencil dived in and then we all had floaties on. We were doggy paddling the whole way. So we were kind of just being idiots.
1: You just turned it into a Monty Python sketch.
2: A little bit. And then, you know, we just kept doing it. I remember on athletics day, we had the, whatever a lap is. Is that 200 or 400 meters? I'm blanking. Well, just one
1: 400 meters.
2: 400 meters. That's the one. So what we did was we organized 8 boys for the 400 meters and we all had our staggered starts, but we all just ran up to it all on the line. We locked arms and we skipped sort of like Wizard of Oz. And then what we did was, for the only competitive part, for the last 100 meters, and the teachers were so annoyed at us, what we did is we all fell to our stomachs and we army crawled the last 100 meters as fast as we could. It wasn't like we were just taking our time, but I think they weren't too impressed with us. It was fun and everyone was enjoying it. And, you know, people were really barracking for, you know,
1: they were cheering
2: houses.
1: You on.
2: Yeah, and similar things, you know, like shot put and discus. flip it on its head. Instead of seeing how far you could go, we wanted to see how short we could go. We wanted to try and see...
1: basically almost landed on your own toes.
2: Well, basically, we were trying to see who could get the shortest distance. And obviously, whoever, like, it was kind of like golf rules. You want to get the smallest for us to personally win. But obviously, they had their own rules and they were measuring, like, it was a matter of millimeters at that point. And I think the teachers were rather annoyed with us at that point. But this shot put was a bit easier than discus because it's so large, the discus.
1: And so for the high jump, were you just limboing, trying to get the lowest?
2: Yeah, we pretty much were. We were trying to just imagine you're doing the run-up, but then you kind of just pencil, go completely sort of, you know, but yeah, parallel with the ground, and you're trying to just get in between that sort of line, you know what I mean? You're just trying to get a perfect... perfect lift.
1: You know what? I support this because everyone, we have school sports day where the computer nerds, as you use that phrase, have to do sports. Is there a school IT development day where all the sports jocks have to program a video game, have to do some C++?
2: Well, our school, at least during that period, was a very sporty school. That was a big priority of theirs. I don't think they would have, you know, I don't think that was something that would have gone down very well, I think. But there was a school motto. It was a really popular teacher at my school. And he had a motto. It was always participate, participate, participate. So it didn't matter. We did, like, everyone was kind of just, you know, embodying that. They didn't care that we were, you know, it didn't care that we were being silly. That's really good. It's just we were having fun. We were taking part. That's the most important thing.
1: You're lucky that you weren't around at that generation where, I can't remember the name of the caller, the teacher stepped on their toes for not swimming the whole lap.
2: Yeah, that's pretty rotten. I don't know. I've definitely, when I was younger in sort of like grade 8 or 9, I would have tried, but we definitely didn't finish our doggy paddle laps for sure. They were just like, just get out.
1: We're just out of the pool. When you were playing the ukuleles, were you playing We Are the Champions or at least some sports song?
2: I think I was just playing, you know, just all sorts of tunes. I was about, I never... Chariots of Fire. Great Balls of Fire actually was one of them. I can never pronounce his name. It's Israel, like, I can't remember.
1: I struggle
2: that
1: as well. I'm sorry. Last week I tried my best.
2: Izzy. I'm going to go say Izzy because I think that's how he was always referred to. And we were playing his song Somewhere Over the Rainbow, you know, things like that. Just all sorts of things. Just tunes we'd seen online, all sorts of different things. But that was the way we embodied our sport.
1: And they will speak about you at that high school, primary school for generations to come.
2: I hope so. Day. Well, we also invented the school mascot in that year, so I'm quite personally proud of that.
1: Yeah. That's too funny. Stuart says Amory from Dandenong. And John says you should have done the 100-meter sprint in any direction like the Monty Python skit.
2: I'm thinking, yeah, we should have run it backwards. That would have been funny.
1: There's still time.
2: I'm 10 years too late, mate.
1: At the school reunion. Okay, Stu, what happened in our quiz?
2: Well, it was a very good quiz, a good turnout all, and a well-done effort team. But there can be only one winner, and today it is Anne-Marie from Dandenong.
1: Congratulations, Anne-Marie from Dandenong, Brisbane Lions supporter as well, we found out, through the generational shift that team has gone through. Now, Vanessa sent us a text message saying, "Morning, Stu, may I please request People Get Ready, any version will do. I'm having a dark night of the soul." We love this song as well.
2: Absolutely. It's a fantastic song, beautiful. I was able to find the Human Nature version, which is just so gorgeous. But yeah, we're always happy to facilitate requests and just be there for you guys. We're a family. We're happy to help.
1: Thank you, Stu.
2: You're welcome.

0: what a beautiful version that is. Human nature. People get ready. This is ABC Radio Overnights. We are talking in a moment about the magic of Brazil, a country that your next guest has moved to at the age of 49. Let's find out about that story soon. Stu was just sharing how he wasn't so much into school sports. He was more into coding at that age. And someone has texted in to say, my daughter was in kindergarten when her teacher approached me about her having a sports phobia just because she liked to stay in class and do puzzles and read books. She ended up school captain, received the academic and library award. Not playing sport never did her any harm.
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0: I'd like to introduce you to David Pauly, who grew up on a farm in WA and then at the age of 49, packed up and moved to Brazil without a word of Portuguese. But after 14 years of living there in Sao Paulo, he's there to stay. He's also a mad Fremantle Dockers fan. David Pauly is an English teacher now and an Australian expat living over there in Brazil. David, hello.
2: Good morning, Ash. How are you?
0: I'm good. Did you manage to watch the whole game from over there?
2: Yes, well, because of the time difference, on the east coast of Australia, you are 13 hours ahead of São Paulo, Brazil. Perth, Western Australia, is 11 hours ahead. So the game started in São Paulo for me about 1:30 my Saturday morning, and it went till about 4:15 Saturday morning. The pub closed at 4 o'clock. So we got kicked out and we watched the last 5 minutes on one of the girls' cell phones.
0: I mean, that was the most exciting 5 minutes and you had to watch it on a cell phone.
2: Yes. Yeah.
0: Oh,
2: yeah. That's okay. We watched the entire game and yeah, I'm disappointed, but I'm 63, so I know how hard it is to win a flag and we just have to wait another year.
0: Time will come as well, and hopefully not too far away. But was there an Aussie contingent over there? Are there quite a few Aussies that you can hang out with for that kind of thing, or is it just you for that kind of sport?
2: I don't really seek out the Australian expat community. It's not huge. And as I said at the pub last night, there may have been pubs around Brazil, São Paulo, that there could be groups of Aussies there. My group was four Aussies and a handful of Brazilians. Mm.
0: Now, that's a good combo. You've really settled into the culture over there. Can you take us back, though? At the age of 49, you're living in WA on a farm. What made you want to move over to Brazil all of a sudden?

0: Well, okay, very good question. We have to go back a little bit. When I was, early 20s, got married, raising my four kids on the farm, when we would have a get together with friends and whatever, we all get in our groups and we talk about people from other countries and we talk about other countries and we all pass a comment, don't we? And back then, I'm talking, even today, Ash, no one knows anything about Brazil. And 30 years ago, people knew less about Brazil. All we knew about Brazil 30 or 40 years ago was Pelé, the soccer player, and Carnival. But when we would discuss about people from other countries, someone in the group always said the Brazilian people are the most beautiful people in the world. And that comment I heard every 3 or 4 years over the next 20 or 30 years, somewhere at a wedding, on the beach, on the street, at a barbecue, at a party. And I thought, and I just heard that every 3 or 4 years, I would hear that comment about the Brazilian people, never thinking I would come here. Then I divorced in 2011. My kids were kind of adults. I was a little bit sick and tired of farming. I still have my farm, so I leased it and I left Australia in March 2012 to search for a new life, not thinking of coming to Brazil. Brazil was not in my mind. It was just leave Australia, do something else at the age of 49. I went to London. I did an English teaching course during the London Olympics, an 8-week summer course, learning to teach English. And I met a Brazilian couple that were there learning English. I started a great friendship with them. So at the age of 49, I actually met my first real life Brazilian couple, I think.
1: And so they got
0: We
1: you,
0: started a great friend.
1: and you're you'd
0: Yeah.
1: already heard so much about Brazil, but you just heard about the beauty of Brazil. But when you meet this couple in person, they're probably giving you the inside secrets of Brazil, telling you things beyond that as well. That's piquing your interest.
0: Yeah, exactly. And so we started this great friendship. They had basic English and I had zero Portuguese. But if you want to communicate with someone, you can. And after 8 weeks of a new friendship with my new Brazilian friends, they were early 30s, I was 49. When I finished my course, obviously I needed to choose a country in the world to start my new life, to teach, whatever. Because of my previous knowledge of the past 25 or 30 years on my farm, hearing the comment about the beautiful Brazilian people from friends and whoever, and my new friendship with my new Brazilian friends, I thought, I want to go to Brazil. So Danilo, he gave me permission to come to Diadema. Diadema is one of the cities of São Paulo. And he allowed me to live with his mum until I found my feet and, started my new life. So I moved here on September 21st, 2012. I celebrated 14 years last week.
1: When you move to a country that's so culturally different, linguistically different, can you tell us about some of any hurdles you have to overcome, pressures from family or friends or doubts? Was there something that you had to overcome to make this move?
0: No, very easy.
1: It's easy for you, but I always hear some people say, I'm too old to make a change. I'm settled here. I love Australia. Don't want to get out of here. So I feel, are you just mentally wired differently? You're just a traveler, a wandering spirit kind of soul?
0: No, I don't think so. No, I just think I was 49. I had my kids early in life. My youngest was 16, 17. The others were sort of on their way in life. And I guess, I'd raised my kids. I was now divorced. I loved my farm, but I was just sick and tired of farming. It's a little bit isolated lifestyle. I love it, but it's a little bit isolating. And I guess I'm a people person, and I just thought I want to do something else. And I had everyone's blessing, and I just left, and that was it. It was actually, for me, it was quite easy.
1: Yeah, it feels like that
0: Did
1: everything
0: that
1: was
0: make?
1: right. Yeah, because you didn't have the attachments that might keep people locked into a life here.
0: Yeah.
1: If you've just joined this conversation, sorry, I was just going to say it's David Pauly. Just for anyone who's just joined, you're hearing from David Pauly, who lives in Brazil now. He left at the age of 49 to move over there. David, can you? take us then into some of the subtleties of the life there. You said people just know carnival and football. Tell us more about Brazil. What is keeping you there for so long? What do you love about the country?
0: Oh, Ash, I love Australia, but Brazil, you know, Australia is my home, but Brazil is now also my home. It's a fantastic country. It's a beautiful country. The people are beautiful. The weather is amazing. Brazil is 10% bigger than Australia. It's massive. It's just full of beauty and nature, and the food is awesome. And it's just the language is amazing. The people are so friendly. It's an incredible country. And I know Australians, you know, gringos, I know what we think about Brazil. We think it's dangerous, violent, corrupt, uneducated, and full of corruption. And you are correct. That is Brazil. But there are two Brazils. There is First World Brazil and there is Third World Brazil. And First World Brazil is still pretty big.
1: Mm. Tell me about the difference then. Are they living side by side, these Brazils, the favelas, if that's the word in Brazil, and the sort of gated areas? Tell us about the distinction between First World Brazil and Third World Brazil.
0: Well, First World Brazil is just like Australia. There's no difference. It's first world. It's everything you have there, we have here. We just do it in Portuguese.
1: Mm. Yeah.
0: And third world Brazil is as I said, you know, favelas and lack of education and poverty and which is sad because just the population 210 million people in this country. I don't have a statistic, but my gut feeling is of these 210 million Brazilians, I would say there's probably 50 million first world, highly educated, double income, month holiday, two cars, nice house, just like we all have in Australia, if you know what I mean. And that is still double the population of Australia.
1: Yeah,
0: but that still leaves 160 million poverty-stricken people. So Brazil gets tarred with that tag, you know.
1: Yeah, and I think that's the darker parts of a country always get more media attention, so people can think that's the whole country. So it's nice to hear from this.
0: Of course.
1: And this other side of you.
0: Yeah.
1: Can I just talk to you then about your journey of becoming part of Brazil? You really feel like you're part of the culture now, learning the language, learning the customs. Can you give us any details about difficulties or how you went about becoming Brazilian, so to speak?
0: Well, I just landed in this city, Diadema, which is one of the five cities of São Paulo, because São Paulo city is 15 million, and then there are four big cities around, or all joined together, but total population is 28 million. So I live in a city, the population of Australia, which is, you know, quite bizarre. I just arrived here. I didn't speak the language. The housekeeper that was, in the house that I was staying, she was my first Portuguese teacher. I would just sit at the kitchen table. I would point to everything, fridge, microwave, window, backyard, dog, phone, ceiling, light, and she would give me the words in Portuguese, and then I would go and, well, I've got to practice it. I'd just go to the local shopping centre and walk into a random shop and, say, good morning, how are you? And that was my full vocabulary on day one.
1: Yeah.
0: And I'd walk out.
1: Yeah.
0: Day two, I'd go back again and I'd have another phrase to my vocabulary. And I thought, well, I've got a good memory. I've just got to learn words and stick them together and I'll survive. And that's what happened.
1: So now how are you fluent now in Portuguese?
0: After 14 years, yes. Oh. Yes. Yeah. I don't have too many problems with the language, no.
1: Any customs, any cultural differences that stick out to you between Brazil and Australia?
0: cultural differences. It's an interesting question. I think Australia and Brazil, we are very, very similar. We are very, very similar people. That is why I love this place. It feels like Australia. I felt that on day one. I just thought, this is Australia. These guys just do it in Portuguese. The Aussies do it in English, but we're the same people. And the reason after 6 months of living here, I thought, why are we so similar yet we don't know each other? Because everything Australia produces, Brazil produces. So our countries don't need each other. So we are so similar, but because we are so similar, we don't know each other because we don't need each other. But we are so similar.
1: That's an interesting point. We know the countries that we need a bit more than the countries we might be similar to. So, yeah, that's interesting way to put it. And I'm fascinated about Brazil. There's a real vibrancy to it. And maybe we just see it every 4 years with the way they play football. The obvious entry point to Brazil is the football team. There's a real wildness to it. Before I come back to that side of Brazil, I've had a question from Joe saying, can you ask David how he manages being so far away from his children? As a mum, the thought of future grandchildren anchors me to Australia, yet I yearn to live abroad. How do you manage that?
0: Well, you know, with technology today, we're just a click away on Skype or WhatsApp or Messenger or whatever, videoing or whatever. So now I have two grandsons in Perth and two grandsons in London. Look, I guess it's a very good question. I guess the way I view it, and I don't know if it's being selfish, but this is my life. And, you know, my kids have their life I get home, I get to London every 18 months or 2 years. I get back to Perth every 18 months or 2 years to Mata Saudades. Mata Saudades is to kill the homesickness and see everybody.
1: Yeah.
0: I guess that's, you know, I'm doing what I want to do, I guess. And I guess some people will perceive that as being selfish, and yeah, maybe they're right. But I do my best.
1: Well, it sounds like Joe does want to do what you're doing. It's just the balancing act. And like you said, you travel every 18 months to 2 years to do it, to make it all work. Is there anything else that we haven't covered yet? Like you're on the inside of Brazil. I was going to ask you about a food, because food's the way into a country. Is there a dish or something you can share with us?
0: Okay. Whenever my Aussie friends ask me what is the culture of Brazil, I will never say football. I will never say carnival. My response is food. The food here is absolutely sensational, because Brazil is a country that is so diverse. Every culture of the world is here in big numbers. They bring all their food, all their dishes, and the Brazilians make it better. And this is a fact. And the flavor of the food comes through the soil, because the soil is so rich, you know, so fertile. I'm sorry, Australia, Brazil makes you look like a desert. I know, I'm a farmer from Western Australia. And the flavors for the beef, for the fruit and vegetables all comes through the soil. And then the Brazilians and the Japanese and the Germans and the Italians and the Spanish and the all the cultures that the Italians, all the cultures that are here, food is their culture. They prepare it with love. We all eat it together as a community, as a group. It's just food is the culture in Brazil.
1: David, it feels like you've really been enriched by this next chapter of your life, and it sounds like this is home now to stay. So thank you for joining us and taking us into Brazil today.
0: No problems at all. That was my pleasure. And, you know, I hope more Australians come and visit Brazil and put aside thoughts of danger, violence, I've been here 14 years and I've travelled to many states, many cities, and I have never faced one problem.
1: And someone asked your occupations. You're an English teacher still, so that's a way to make a living these days, isn't it?
0: Yeah. Oh, yeah. There's 200 million Brazilians here busting their gut to learn English. And you know, I've got a handful of students that keep me busy. And yeah, you know, there's work here.
1: David, a fascinating slice of life into Brazil. Thank you for your time today.
0: You're more than welcome, Ash.
1: That is David Pauly there, an English teacher and an Aussie expat living in Brazil, seemingly still has his farm over in WA. Quite a double life there. But he makes a good point. It's the Australia of the East in some ways, the laid-backness, the sun and warmth, something spiritually maybe there, brethren of ours. So anyway, we are in just about, we're quite a light hour at the moment because It's Sunday, isn't it? So we've been to Brazil. We've travelled to Brazil. I'd like to take you to the back roads of Europe. And we have a travel writer who's on his motorcycle seeing some parts of the country, of the continent, that often don't get seen. He will take us into his world. And if you would like to just get on a bike and travel, take some time away from your family, stick around for that conversation. In our music special afterwards, we are celebrating the band members. We celebrated the lead singer, The Voice, last week. Today it's the band members, the classic songs from keyboard, guitar, bass, electric guitar. That's all coming up after this.

0: That is Desiree with You Gotta Be here on ABC Radio Overnights. I'm Ashwin Sika, and we're talking about how to travel a little bit, experience more of the world. We've just been to Brazil. Your next guest is a rev head and a travel writer, and he is motorcycling, in fact, around Europe at the moment. You're joined now by Rory Gibson. Hello, Rory.
1: G'day, Ashwin. How are you?
0: Good, thank you. Where are you joining us from?
1: I'm in the middle of Florence. I've just finished having dinner with some of my motorcycling colleagues, and it's a lovely night here. The sun's just gone down, and everyone in Florence is walking around having a great time. Such a beautiful city. It's the tail end of the tourist season here, but there's still plenty of people having a really lovely time.
0: Are you able to see parts of Europe, though, that maybe are off the beaten track a little bit because you're doing it on a motorbike?
1: Absolutely, mate. Like I'm on a motorcycle trip with a bunch of friends. We've started in Venice, and we're en route to Corsica and Sardinia. And, Florence is on the way. So we literally just stopped here for the day to sort of, for those people who've never been here before, to have a look around. And, but the purpose of the trip really is to, the target is Corsica and Sardinia, where if you're a motorcyclist, the roads, particularly around Sardinia, are spectacular, great mountains, great coastline. It's more a riding holiday than a tourist holiday, which is, appeals to me and, appeals to a lot of people. So
0: I imagine you need good views for that kind of holiday. It sounds like you've found some good coastal views. Who's on this with you? Is it friends or a group that you've joined? Who are these motorbikers?
1: Oh, look, there's a few people I've met on previous trips. There's a guy there's two people I'm with who, back in 2019, before COVID was a real problem, we went from Cape down to Cairo on a motorbike trip, and, that was a 3-month ride, and, you form bonds with people on these sort of trips because it's pretty hardcore. You're on a bike all day in fairly rugged terrain. We tend to, go off the beaten track into, mountains and deserts and, places where, tourist buses can't go. And so, it's like a, band of brothers, for want of a better phrase. But you get through that sort of thing, and then, you're always in contact and saying, what are you doing next year? Do you want to go for a ride here or a ride there? So, three of the people I'm with, I've been on previous trips with, and that's one of the joys of these sort of, types of travel experiences.
0: It sounds fun. I was just wondering, do you have kids that are grown up now? Are they with you? How do you balance family and the old suburban life, if there is one, with traveling in this way?
1: I've got three sons. They're, the first one of these trips I did was, when they were all still teenagers, but they, it's inherently dangerous riding a motorbike anywhere. You can factor in a lot of safety just by your attitude and your skill level. But, I always talk to my boys before I go on one of these trips and tell them that, it's obviously it can be a dangerous thing. And, I tell them I love them, and, I contact them frequently and make sure that they know that I'm okay. But they're all adults now. Like, they don't need me to sort of, feed them or wipe their bum. And, hopefully they know that I'm going to come back to them one day.
0: Yeah.
1: Every day.
0: Well, and you always have. So you're traveling in this way. It is dangerous, like you said, but there must be something even bigger than that that's making you want to do it. Can you tell us about the good side?
1: Yes.
0: Making it worthwhile?
1: Yeah, well, the boy's mother, my wife, Kate, she died from breast cancer in 2010. And, you know, I had to, you know, nurse her through those last, you know, months. And she was quite young. She was only 47 when she died. And she was very regretful about the lack of, you know, travel through the world. She always thought she'd have a lot more life left in her, and you know, she concentrated on being a fantastic mum, and always thought that she'd have the chance to travel after the boys were independent, and that chance was snatched away from her by cancer. And and holding her hand through that experience while she, you know, was fighting cancer made me realize that there was more to life than, you know, working till you die and, you know, sort of, you know, a whole lot of things. I just felt like, you know, you don't know that whole philosophy or truism about, you know, you've only got today and you don't know what's going to happen tomorrow.
0: Yeah.
1: Really hit home with me, and I made a, pledged to myself that I wasn't going to die wandering. So, you know, I've always liked motorcycling. It's an absolutely brilliant way to see a foreign country for a whole bunch of reasons. You know, when you're on a, you know, you can, the thing about motorcycling is you can go on roads that not many other people can go on. And, you know, you go to villages in, you know, mountain areas, you know, if a bus pulls up, no one cares. If a mini van pulls up, no one cares. If a car pulls up, no one cares. But if you turn up with 10, you know, Africa Twin, you know, 1100cc motorcycles, the whole village turns out to have a look, and, you know, you're instantly, you know, interacting with people. And, you know, where if we turn up to a place like that, we, you know, the kids all come out and we sort of give them rides on the back of the bike around the village square. And
0: You
1: just have these amazing interactions with people. You know, the bikes are a bit of an icebreaker. And, you know, apart from that, if you like, you know, riding a motorcycle is an exhilarating experience, you know, in its own right. And, you know, before you even get to the cultural aspects of it. And, you know, I ride bikes. You know, I've done a lot of trips around the world. It's a fantastic way to see a country. But, you know, I always think of, you know, my wife, Kate. You know, she's never, ever going to have these experiences. And she always wanted to. But, you know, as I said, cancer took that away from her. And I'm not going to die wondering what that was like. Like, you know, it could happen to me tomorrow. And, you know, if it does, I'll be able to say, you know, I had a good crack, which was denied to her. So
0: thank you for sharing that, Rory. I didn't know that side of the story. And when I hear people who express their regrets in nursing homes, there was an Aussie nurse, Bonnie Ware, she asked people in nursing homes, what's your biggest regret? And the number one regret is I didn't live the life I wanted to. I lived the life I was told to or pressured to by others. So so you're not doing that. You're doing something very different, which, as you said, opens you up to meeting locals. And it's almost like having a dog, having a motorcycle. People come up to you and they're more friendly with you than if you're just turning up in a tourist bus. So you get to have those experiences. You went to India as well, didn't you, on a motorbike? Can you take us through that adventure?
1: I did, Ashwin. That was my first overseas trip on a motorbike. And I started in Cochin, which is in the very south of India, and rode through the Kerala tea estates towards Goa, and which was incredible because, you know, we all have the thing is you have preconceived notions about countries based on usually.

0: probably quite superficial, sources like movies or whatever. And, I was terrified, to be honest, and went to coach in, got on a motorbike, and my, the first 5 minutes were terrifying because we had to sort of leave the car park of the hotel and basically go across what looked like a four-lane highway. But it'd been, there's so much traffic. It was like an eight-lane highway. There was just, it looked like there was no way across. But the wonderful thing about traveling in India is that we sort of just, you just indic, make an attempt to get to where you want to go. And there's no road rage. Everyone just stopped, let us go across the highway and get to where we wanted to go. And it was, in fact, it just seemed safer than actually driving in Australia, to be honest,
1: It's
0: because there's no road rage. Everyone just sort of lets everyone do what they need to do. And it just relaxed me from that point onwards. And India is an incredible country to travel around. And going through the highlands where the tea was, growing, and on the, sorry, there's some motorcyclists just driving past me. Heading up towards Goa through those mountains, and onto the coast was, just inspired me to, as I said, everywhere we pulled up on the motorbikes, people would come out and ask questions and, want photos, and you got to interact with the locals. Whereas if we just turned up in a car, no one cared.
1: Yeah. If you've just joined this conversation, it's a really lovely chat, and someone has said, inspiring guests tonight. Thanks, Sash. Time I stop listening to the radio and start living, hey? Oh, wait, I can do both. That's because what you just said, Rory, is exactly what David, who's moved to Brazil, has said. You have all these preconceived notions about places, and seeing them up close changes them. If you have just joined, this is Rory Gibson, who's an international or travel writer, but is cycling, doing motorcycling around the world, seeing countries in very different ways. I feel, Rory, when you go to India, you learn to let go a bit because there isn't organized chaos there. It's just so many people, they have to have organized chaos rather than really clinical style operation. But if you learn to let go, that stays with you. So I was just wondering how the country has stayed with you. Is letting go one of them, or is there anything else that stayed with you?
0: Well, yeah, you're right, Ashwin. Like that trip, that first trip to India, which was the first motorcycle trip I did overseas after Kate died, and literally launching myself into the traffic. The morning traffic in Cochin, which just honestly the most terrifying moment I've ever experienced in a on a road, and then seeing the traffic just allow me to get to where I needed to go. It was an, I mean, I, this will sound really weird, but it was such a beautiful moment of humanity where all those people in all those cars and motorbikes and trucks just allowed me to get across safely across those four lanes of traffic. Just, it just gave me the confidence to keep going. And then, travel will always open your mind. And, I've just found that being on a motorcorcycle, when you're in a car, and I'm not saying people traveling in cars and buses and ships and stuff aren't having a great time, but when you're on a motorcycle, all your senses are in operation. The, you get to smell the air, you get to hear the cars and the horns and the crunch of gravel, and you get to feel the sun on your face, and you're experiencing the country with all your senses. You get to smell, the markets. You're just driving along, and it's a great way to travel. And with a motorbike, of course, you can go to road on roads that no one else can go on. So, the sort of trips I go on, you're essentially the people who organise and find roads that are well away from the beaten track. You're going into villages that don't get many tourists, so consequently, it's a really good interaction. There's no boredom from, like, I'm sitting in the middle of Florence at the moment.

0: There's about 100,000 tourists here, and you know it's a lovely city, of course. But you know, everyone, all the Florentines are completely, you know, bored with tourists.
1: Yeah.
0: But we're just stopping here on the way to Corsica and Sardinia, where you know the essentially what we're going there for is the riding around the island on what are spectacular roads in quite remote locations. So that's our shtick. But you know, of course, you stop in Florence, you have a look at the amazing buildings and the, you know, bridges and stuff. But you know, we don't us you know, motorcyclists have a certain attitude. It can appear arrogant to some people, but we, you know, we're not like that. We just want to, you know, enjoy where we are. And you know, coming to Florence is a great pit stop on the way to the real game, which
1: Yeah.
0: is, you know, in this case, Sardinia.
1: Yes, I find that in many countries the real life is outside of the big cities, the tourist areas, the villages where you meet more locals. So it sounds like you're seeing that. Sue has sent a text saying, "My brother and I are listening. My brother has done similar travel in Oman." That's from Sue and Jeff.
0: Yep.
1: And Mace has asked, "Does your guest take his own bike?" Rory, we've got 2 minutes to the news. Just bouncing off Mace's question, if someone wants to travel the way you do on a motorcycle, can you give us the way in? And is it expensive? What do we need to get started with this kind of lifestyle?
0: Look, yeah, good question. There's companies all around, and there are companies which will organise this for you. You can have your own bike, you can hire a bike. You know, if you just type into Google, you know, can I travel this country by which company? You know, I use a company in Europe which sort of organises the hotels. They figure out the routes for you. You know, they'll organise the bikes for you if you want. There are other companies that let you bring your own bike. You know, you just ship them overseas. There's plenty of companies which will help you do what you want to do. Of course, you can do it yourself, but you know, I'm too lazy to do all the organisation, so I let someone else do it for me, and then I just turn up and ride. But yeah, there are plenty of people who will help you achieve your dreams for sure.
1: And it sounds like a really colourful life. You're taking advantage of the time that you have. It's if people want to follow you, what's the best social to follow your adventures on?
0: But I have an Instagram account called Official Rory Gibson. You know, I write a weekly column for the Sunday Mail in Queensland. But you know, you don't need to follow me, just
1: No.
0: follow your own dreams.
1: I love that. And yeah, do your own path. And you've got a life where it feels like you can work from home a bit doing columns and writing. So maybe that's another
0: Yeah,
1: conversation.
0: no, I write my column, you know, every week wherever I am, and
1: Wherever.
0: which is one of the great things about the internet age. So,
1: Rory, fascinating chat. People have enjoyed it too. So thanks for joining us today.
0: well, lovely to talk to you, Ashwin. Cheers, mate.
1: Bye. That is Rory Gibson there. So he's a travel writer. But like he said, you don't have to follow him. Go on your own adventure around the world. On the other side of the news, we are launching into our music special, which is celebrating the band members, not the lead singer, the keyboard player, the drummer, the guitarist. What kind of songs really encapsulate their instrument the best? That's what we'll look at coming up in around 5 minutes' time. You are listening to ABC Radio Overnights. I'm Ashwin Sedgar. If you'd like to call me, 1300 800 222. And I'll be back with you after this.
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6: Morning, Tim Wharton with ABC News. Days after Australia went public about rogue OpenAI agents breaching a government website, the company has confirmed the problem is far more widespread. Patricia Tiano has more.
3: Earlier this week, it was revealed an OpenAI agent gained unauthorized access to the Medicare Statistics Reporting Service portal on June 18 and did not notify Services Australia until 3 months later via email. It's since been revealed that agents also spent almost a week trying to extract pharmaceutical benefits scheme and aged care data from the Australian Institute of Health and Welfare website. Although the separate incidents have not been formally linked, this appears to completely contradict the government's initial understanding of the June incident. OpenAI says the issue is widespread and has since launched a review into its models.
6: Current and former members of the FBI in the US say they're very concerned after hacking group's Shiny Hunters stole sensitive information and threatened to publish it online if its demands aren't met. More from the BBC's Joe Tidy.
7: So far, the FBI has said very little about this potentially dangerous hack. It's refusing to respond to reporters, instead issuing a short statement online saying it is aggressively investigating. But inside the FBI community, there is a loud chorus of shock, anger and fear. Former and current agents I've spoken to are extremely concerned about this highly sensitive data set to be published on the dark net for any criminal with a grudge to download. That is likely to happen in 4 days' time, as the hackers have been threatening.
6: Petrol prices are continuing to rise significantly across Australia, with warnings they could go as high as $2.70 a litre. Gavin Coote has the details.
8: The reason for that being that the situation in the Middle East is escalating. Meanwhile, US President Donald Trump has talked about an export ban for oil out of the US, which would have a knock-on impact for prices. We've gone some time now since there was that cut to the fuel excise. The government has ruled out the idea of bringing that back. It said that was a temporary measure. It remained temporary. And it's now touting what the energy minister is doing by he's been going overseas, currently in India at the world's largest oil refinery at Jamnagar, as well as going to Saudi Arabia to shore up more oil supplies.
6: Meanwhile, US President Donald Trump has rejected Iran's conditional proposal to reopen the Strait of Hormuz within a week. Tehran offered to reopen the strait and resume nuclear talks if the US agreed to lift its naval blockade of Iranian ports, waive sanctions on Iranian oil sales, and observe a ceasefire, including Lebanon. It follows earlier comments from the White House, which said US officials were having positive and constructive conversations with mediators on the Iran war. Police in South Africa say they have found another body in a hula hari, near bringing the number of women found dead there over the past 2 months to 10. The BBC's Mimi Swaby has the details.
9: No further details were given apart from the fact that the body was found in the Tembisa township. The nine other victims were mostly in their 20s and 30s, with some discovered stripped of their clothes and showing signs of sexual assault. Earlier this week, hundreds of people attended the funeral of Elizabeth Moselahoma, one of the nine women whose deaths are being investigated. A government minister told mourners police were working to track down those behind the murders. South Africa has one of the world's highest rates of violence against women, despite years of government pledges to tackle the problem and the declaration of gender-based violence as a national disaster.
6: And if you or someone you know needs someone to talk to, call Lifeline on 13 11 14. Sport now, Brisbane Lions coach Chris Fagan has remained tight-lipped on his future as coach after guiding the club to a third consecutive AFL premiership. A dramatic late surge saw the Lions defeat Fremantle by 7 points in the season decider at the MCG, bringing the 10th year of Fagan's tenure to a close. The 65-year-old is contracted for 2027, but says he's yet to decide whether he'll continue in the role.
10: I've been coaching the club for 10 years now, and I've got to work out whether it's the right thing to continue on, which might sound a strange thing for me to say after we've just won a premiership. But I don't really want to be that guy that hangs around until we fail. And there's a little bit inside me that would rather walk away when the team's on top.
6: In motor racing, Mercedes driver George Russell was held off a late challenge by Red Bull's Max Verstappen to claim victory in Formula One's Azerbaijan GP. Russell finished 0.96 seconds ahead of Verstappen after the Dutchman had made ground in the final laps. Russell says he's relieved to secure his third win of the campaign.
11: I mean, it was amazing to be back on the top step of the podium, so I just want to say a big thanks to my team because, you know, they've continued to believe in me through a tough moment, helped me come through it. I'm really proud to have had this weekend.
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1: Good morning. If you like interviews and conversation, in the next hour we are talking about quolls. We'll meet the quoll, that little cute Aussie predator. But this hour, we are meeting the members of the band. Last week, if you remember, we talked about voice, the human voice, and the colourful ways it appears in song, sometimes beautiful, sometimes quirky, powerful. Today, we're stepping away from the spotlight and meeting the band members in the background. What a

into? What would the keyboard player suggest is the best song to showcase their instrument? What would the acoustic guitarist say? What would the lead guitarist say? The drummer? So many options, obviously, but I have a couple of examples from each of those instruments and the theremin. There should be more theremins in bands, so let us talk about that very soon. Just a quick wrap of the temperatures before we begin. Brisbane, what's your weather like today? 27 degrees and sunny. Sydney, 19 degrees with showers. Melbourne, 17, partly cloudy. Canberra, 13 degrees today, shower or two. Hobart, 15 and cloudy. Darwin, 34, possible shower. Adelaide, 21, partly cloudy. Shower or two in Perth, 21 degrees with a possible storm. In Perth, you've just passed 5 past 2. Eucla, it's 10:03. Adelaide, 25 minutes to 4. And 5 past 4 in the east coast of the country, the southeast of the country. Okay, today's theme is band members. What would they be into? Your opening track, let's begin with the acoustic guitarist in the band. This song is called Blackbird. It's by Paul McCartney. It's technically musically inspired by Bach, so there's a certain elegance and refinement to the music. It surprises you. It's catchy, but it surprises you in the way it moves up and down the guitar. But it's also a civil rights song. This was written after 1968, so Martin Luther King has been assassinated. There's some heat in the civil rights protests that are going on in the US. And Blackbird was written by Paul as a gesture, as a message to black people, really, rather than saying literally that. He used the blackbird as a symbol of them rising from their situation. So that was the symbology of the song, mixed with this Bach-style composition. So it's a really intriguing piece, and let's see how we kick off with Blackbird by Paul, but really, the Beatles.

0: waiting for this moment to arise. You were only waiting for this moment to arise. You were only waiting for this moment to arise.
1: That's Blackbird by the Beatles. What if that was an actual blackbird that they found for that sound effect? Sounded authentic. Bucky has said, so far, you haven't mentioned the bass player once. Why? Bucky, that is unforgivable, because I have a bass song coming up. I just didn't drop them in my intro. But yes, we are doing bass guitar as well. We are just moving around the band, seeing what kind of songs really celebrate, showcase the instrument concerned. So that was a showcase of acoustic guitar. Now, let's move over to lead guitar. This song is by Steely Dan. It's called Kid Charlemagne. It's Charlemagne, the historical character, was the king of the Franks. So we're talking the year 800. Europe is in a mess. The Roman Empire has collapsed. There's barbarians, there's war, there's conflict. But Charlemagne unites the kingdom in some ways, unites Western Europe. Maybe the first sense of unity and order in Western Europe. This song is a very different kind of Charlemagne. It's a drug dealer from San Francisco, not a noble person at all. Perhaps the similarity was this is the counterculture period, and he had like a drug empire. So he was imperial in the sense that the Charlemagne was. So that was the only similarity, a sense of power, a sense of greed and power. But it's a beautiful song, and I think in some ways this is jazz rock, and we don't hear a lot of jazz rock on mainstream radio anymore. So when you hear a song like this, it just takes you back. It makes you feel nostalgic, like you're driving in your car and it's 1979 and the radio's on and you're going on a family holiday and there's no cell phones. It has that charm to it. But this song celebrates a solo that was ranked by Rolling Stone as number 8 in 2026 in its list of the 100 greatest guitar solos of all time. It's by Larry Carlton. He spent at least 90 minutes working on this solo, did multiple takes and guitars before he finally settled on his favorite Gibson ES-335. Let us hear Kid Charlemagne by Steely Dan.

It's a driving song, isn't it? That is Kit Charlemagne by Steely Dan. Anonymous says, bass guitar solo, 10cc, I'm not in love. Hey Ashwin, another person says, you really cannot fail to credit Mike Oldfield, who introduces just about everything in a band. Oh, that's from Kevin, Tubular Bells. Of course, I did look up Mike. He seems to play a lot of instruments. So yeah, I mean, he's one-man band, really, from 1973, wasn't it, Tubular Bells? I'm sure there's a bit of nostalgia in his music as well. Let us leave the lead guitarist behind and meet the drummer in the band. No one knows drummers, do they? If you say who's the most famous drummer in the world to an average person, they'll say Animal from the Muppets. It's probably true, Animal from the Muppets. There's a drummer, though, who's maybe not as famous to the average person as Animal, but he grooves better. His name is Steve Gadd, and he played with Paul Simon on this song. It's called 50 Ways to Leave Your Lover. Sometimes artists are just having fun with their songs, aren't they? Because Paul's brother said he made up this song while teaching his son how to rhyme. Even though he didn't take the lyrics too seriously, it's an interesting song. So maybe it's not a profound piece of relationship advice. It's just a nursery rhyme that turned into a song. And, you know, he promised 50 ways, but I think there are only 5 ways to leave your lover that are mentioned in this song. So see if you can catch them all. As for the drumming, the verse, the chorus is quite normal in terms of a beat. The verse is different. It sounds almost like a drum rudiment, a marching band. And that's quite unusual. Steve had said originally the verse was quite normal as well, but the producers weren't happy. They wanted something a bit different, a bit more original in the verse. So he'd gone off to practice. He was doing his drum rhythms, his rudiments on a practice pad, maybe his legs. And the producer was just walking past. And he said, that's it. That drum rudiment, let's turn that into a beat. So that's why the verse is so unique as far as songs go. But it works. It still grooves. This is Steve Gadd on drums, Paul Simon on vocals, playing 50 Ways to Leave Your Lover.

That is Paul Simon. 50 ways to leave your lover. Okay, the five ways were slip out the back, Jack. Make a new plan, Stan. You don't need to be coy, Roy. Just set yourself free. Hop on the bus, Gus. Drop off the key, Lee, and get yourself free. So five methods for leaving. Paul Simon says, Steve-O. Paul Simon was on the Muppets. I only remember the Muppets went backstage. They were backstage trying to work out the right stage curtain pulleys. And someone said, there must be 50 ways to love your lever. That is a great Muppets fun. I'm sad I missed that. The only drumming story I have is when Buddy Rich went on the Muppets and had a drum off with Animal. And Animal threw a drum kit at him. Good show. Really tuned in with the drummers, that program. We might come back to some of these instruments with other songs, but I'd like to move us on now to the piano. Unexpectedly, it turns up as quite a surprise in this song called Layla. You might know it, by Derek and the Dominoes. Layla was a song that Eric Clapton wrote with this band, Derek and the Dominoes, with the drummer, Jim Gordon, about his forbidden love for the wife of his close friend, George Harrison. She eventually became Eric's wife. The song was inspired by Eric's reading of this old Persian unrequited love story called Layla and Manjun, hence the name. Layla, Manjun. He had his choice. He went with Layla. The album didn't do so well at the time, perhaps because he wasn't very upfront about his involvement. It was Derek and the Dominoes rather than Eric Clapton and the Dominoes. Either way, though, this has become quite an iconic song for people, and it's guitar-driven, it's catchy, it's quite frenetic, but it has a lovely, peaceful piano piece in the middle. It takes you somewhere else. It was actually, the reason it takes you somewhere else, because it was meant to be for another album, another song. Jim Gordon, that drummer I mentioned, he was working on a different album. The band heard him playing this piano track and said, can we have it? And they stitched it into the song. This is Layla.

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0: We're going through songs that would highlight the beauty of different instruments in the band. That was piano. Sue has said really loves songs that feature piano, such as Wildfire, Michael Martin Murphy and the Rio Grande Band, with guitar solo as well. I don't think there's a name on this, but it says a suggested song anyway. Blue Oyster Cult's Don't Fear the Reaper, because obviously the world needs more cowbell. And was it Rita Coolidge that recently claimed she wrote the piano piece for Layla but was never credited or paid? That is a story, isn't it, that is out there. There's some controversy about whether she wrote it. They were living with a member of the band and he heard it, took it. Not sure the exact story behind it, the truth of the matter. I think there's some dispute over where that melody line came from. Regardless of its origins, though, it is a beautiful piano piece. In the midst of that frenetic guitar, it just takes you somewhere much softer in that song. Sue was also suggested, how about a musical special with siblings or parent and children who play together? I think there's a few good options there. Thank you, Sue. I think we'll take that up for a future music special. Let us now move on to the bass guitar. This song is by Marvin Gaye. It's called What's Going On. James Jamerson is the bass player. James trained as a classical upright bass player originally, and maybe that gives him a bit more fluidity on the instrument. He moves around, he improvises, he dances around the bass guitar quite a lot, so maybe that's why he was in such demand during that Motown period, played on a lot of albums. Maybe the most famous, though, is his work with Marvin Gaye. The theme of this song, it's about Marvin's brother, Frankie, has come back from the Vietnam War, and he noticed that his outlook on life had changed. So he tried to put himself in his brother's shoes, and it's about the fact that America is changing at the beginning of the 1970s. That hippie idealism is starting to die. It's coming into a clash with messy urban environments, crime and drug abuse. The inner cities are getting quite rotten in many ways. So there's this clash. What's going on? What's going on? So it's a song of wanting to change things, but not being too radical at the same time. It says, Father, we don't need to escalate. So it's a gentle protest song about a changing country.

You can hear that dancing bass, right? Marvin Gaye with What's Going On. Yeah, it sings. The bass guitar sings, played very melodically in that song, which is why it made it onto the our cut of bass tracks. Let's move on to another instrument, maybe not as well known. It's the theremin. It should be more well known, that we need more theremin. It was invented in 1928. A couple of antenna were set up by Leon Theremin, and you move your hand around and it detects pitch. The pitch is altered based on the position of your hand. So it's quite a sci-fi sounding instrument. And maybe appropriately, it creates a sci-fi noise. It makes things sound spooky. In a moment, I'll play you the classic theremin song. But first, I want to play you a slightly more modern sample of how it sounds by Aldous Harding, who's an artist from New Zealand, small town New Zealand, and she sings in a very enigmatic way, almost matching the sound of the theremin. So here's a bit of how that sounds, the voice and the theremin together.

That was Aldous Harding with the Herb take on the theremin. Now, there's a more well-known track that makes use of it, but I have to take you back in time. This is the year 1966. So the original theremin was played very manually. You had to move your hand quite specifically between a pair of antenna to create the pitch. It's quite hard to do. So in the 1950s, a trombonist by the name of Paul Tanner and an amateur inventor called Bob Witzel made an instrument that sounds very similar to the original 1928 theremin, but it was much easier for non-experts to hit the notes that they wanted. Tanner's instrument, like the theremin, was used in a lot of science fiction films, and there was a show from the early 1960s called My Favorite Martian, which showcased that sound. But in the year 1966, every American teenager had heard that weird sci-fi sound. It was on all the radio stations when Paul Tanner himself performed his electro theremin with the Beach Boys on Good Vibrations.

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0: For your next song or instrument, it's kind of an instrument, kind of a genre, and that is African music. And I wanted to include that because very broad continent, but we are going to see so much more of it in the years ahead because of migration, Instagram, the rhythms, all of it is coming to us. So I'd like to take us back in time a little bit to the roots of where it began. Now, we often think Paul Simon, Graceland. There was another artist at the same time who wasn't from overseas coming to Africa. He was really of the soil there, Johnny Clegg. He was born in Lancashire in England, but he grew up in South Africa. And from a very young age, he was fascinated with the Zulu language, music and dance, so much so that he became an anthropologist, immersing himself in that culture, especially working class black communities. He did a lot. He devoted his life to fighting against apartheid, and he used music as well as part of that process. There were two bands really that stood out for him. One was Juluka, which was more a

acoustic folk, more traditional Zulu musical sounds. And then, similar to Dylan, he plugged in one day. He went electric, and that is the second band, Savuka, which is the song you're about to hear, Scatterings of Africa, Savuka's version of it, which is a bit more upbeat and electrical. The name, Scatterings of Africa, is a hark back to evolution, the walk out of Africa 100,000 years or so ago, where humans, in wherever they might be around the world, are in some sense scatterings of Africa. This is Johnny Clegg.

That's Johnny Clegg there. Scatterlings of Africa. Thank you also for the correction, Kaz and Darwin. Scatterlings of Africa, not scatterings of Africa. Okay, I would like to actually take an African idea, though, which is playing drums, getting drum rhythms to weave in and out of each other. You have drum choruses, right? 10 drummers weaving in and out of each other. You see that technique featured in this song by Sting. It's called 7 Days. The hi-hat is playing in a 4-4 time. Everything else in the band during the verse is playing in 5 time. So you can hear the hi-hat and everything else weaving in and out. But in the chorus, they're back to 5. Everyone's united again. So there's some tension and release in the song. This is Vinnie Colaiuta on drums, master drummer, with Sting and 7 Days.

Sting and 7 Days, master drummers just sound different, don't they? They sound so colourful and in control. That was Vinnie Colaiuta on drums. Thank you, Ruth and Leona as well. Leone, for your kind words about the music segment. Enjoying the hour, but we have one more instrument to take care of. That is the keyboard. The keyboard player. Now this, it's Jump by Van Halen. It's a fun ending. Now, initially the rest of the band were not keen when Eddie Van Halen shared this riff. They said it's too pop, it's too gaudy, but it grew on them. And when the lyrics became about taking a chance, taking that jump, it made it okay to have such a risky, audacious intro.

0: That is Jump by Van Halen. Could have almost been a guitar solo song as well, couldn't it? What a talented band. On the other side of the news, we are talking about quolls. If there's any quoll questions you have, they're such a mysterious creature. Let's get them answered coming up in 5 minutes' time. I'm Ashwin Sedgar. This is ABC Radio Overnights. Back with you soon.
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0: Good morning, Tim Wharton with ABC News. Tech giant OpenAI has revealed its autonomous agents have hacked or negatively impacted the systems of dozens of third parties, including governments and public agencies. It comes just days after the Australian government announced rogue OpenAI agents breached a Medicare data portal to access non-public statistics. The company has now confirmed the problem is more widespread. Federal Cabinet Minister Murray Watt says Australians expect transparency from artificial intelligence companies.
1: It is completely unacceptable what we saw from OpenAI, first in wrongly accessing that information and secondly failing to report it to government agencies as quickly as they should have.
0: Australians are being warned high petrol prices could continue for a while. With no end in sight in the US-Israeli war with Iran, there are fresh warnings the cost of petrol could soar to above $2.70 a litre, with diesel even higher. The federal government says it's not considering another reduction in the fuel excise, with Murray Watt signalling greater focus on permanent cost of living measures. These shoppers say they are feeling the pain.
2: If I want to pay for fuel, then I don't have as much money to pay for food and stuff like that. So it's a bit tricky, but it's something I'm trying to work around at the moment.
3: It's insane. It's crazy.
4: It's just awful. You know, everything's gone up and you've got to think twice about where you're going and how much travel you're going to do because it's so expensive at the moment.
0: US President Donald Trump has rejected Iran's conditional proposal to reopen the Strait of Hormuz within 7 days. Patricia Tiano has more.
5: Tehran offered to reopen the strait and resume nuclear talks, so long as the U.S. agreed to lift its naval blockade of Iranian ports, waive sanctions on Iranian oil sales, and observe a ceasefire, including Lebanon. It's since been rejected by President Trump, who previously posted an image of the Strait of Hormuz, labeled Trump's Strait, on Truth Social, in the first public indication of his thinking since the deal was proposed. His actions come despite earlier comments from the White House, which said U.S. officials were having positive and constructive conversations with mediators on the Iran war.
0: There's no further comment yet from the White House after U.S. network CNN was excluded from Air Force One for President Donald Trump's weekend trip to the state of Tennessee. Larry Buttrose reports.
6: The president's reported reason for going to Tennessee was to watch a college football game. The banning of CNN from the trip and replacement by Real America's Voice, a conservative network, comes after Mr. Trump attempted to ban CNN, as well as MS Now and Politico, from the White House grounds. U.S. District Judge Timothy Kelly temporarily struck down that ban, but his decision addressed passes to the White House grounds and said nothing directly about Air Force One. There's no indication yet if CNN will take legal action on this latest issue.
0: Greek rescuers have recovered 6 bodies from the rubble of a building in central Athens, which collapsed due to an explosion. The blast destroyed a 2-story building in Plakar near some of Athens' most visited sites, including the Acropolis. 3 other people were injured and houses, shops and cars were damaged. It's thought the blast resulted from a gas leak. Sport Now Fremantle coach Justin Longmuir has urged his players to stick together after their heartbreaking loss to Brisbane in the AFL Grand Final at the MCG yesterday. The minor premiers were up by 17 points with 4 minutes remaining, but conceded the final 4 goals of the game in falling to a 7-point loss. Longmuir says his players should not be too hard on themselves after the 14-12, 96 to 12-17, 89 defeat.
7: We play an imperfect game that is full of mistakes. In every game that they've played across their football career, they would have made plenty of mistakes. And it just feels a little bit bigger right now because of what was on the line. But don't be too hard on yourself. We would have won together and we lost. We lose together. So have each other's back.
0: The Lions claimed a 3rd consecutive premiership with the victory. The Sydney Roosters will have an opportunity to complete an undefeated NRLW season after progressing to the grand final with a 20-10 victory over the Canberra Raiders at Sydney Football Stadium. The Roosters outscored the Raiders 4-2 in a tight affair and are now looking to go one up in their grand final defeat from 2025. Tricolours back, Corbin Baxter's told ABC Sport her side is determined to claim its 3rd title next Sunday.
8: We really want to make sure that we finish off the season. We've been strong all season, but none of that matters if you can't finish it off. But yeah, we've got our processes and we're going to be focusing one step at a time.
0: The Tricolours will face either Brisbane or Gold Coast in next week's season decider. You're up to date in ABC News. I'm Tim Wharton.
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10: maybe a couple of nights ago, I was talking about how I saw a video about the fact that we have a very ego-conscious approach to life in modernity, in the West perhaps, but there's other people who have a very eco-conscious life. They're really comfortable in nature. It's enough. They don't need their phones. They just feel very connected to it. They rise from it. They return to it. And I feel one of the beauties of this half an hour, this hour of nature that we have now, is that we get to know our natural environment in more detail, the little elements of water, the trees, the animals. So we had dingoes a while ago. Today, we are trying to understand the quoll a little more, in a bit more detail, perhaps not as famous as the dingo, maybe because of its size, but a fascinating creature in its own right. So if you have a question about quolls, why don't you join us for the next few minutes or so, maybe half an hour or so, to discuss quoll science and their behaviour, their psychology, what they're capable of. You can give me a call on 1300 800 222, or you can text

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0: If you're not familiar with that sound, let us get familiar. That is the sound of a quoll. What is it? What do they behave like? Why don't we sing more of them? Let us understand the quolls in our life in a bit more detail. That's enough quoll. I'll turn him down. Okay, Ewan Ritchie is a wildlife ecologist at Deakin University, and he's quite concerned about what we're doing in this country, especially when it comes to conservation. Hello, Ewan.
2: Good morning.
0: We have a pretty poor record on extinctions in this country. Can you tell us the scope of the problem?
2: Yeah, we really do, unfortunately. We have about 40 species that we think have been driven to extinction since European colonisation, and roughly still about 100 mammal species that are on the same pathway. So that's by far and away the worst record for mammal conservation anywhere in the world in the last couple of hundred years. And more broadly, we have more than 2,000 species currently listed as at risk of extinction. So despite the fact that, of course, Australia is really well known for all the extraordinary animals and environments we have, and many people come from around the world to see them, we're really not doing a great job, unfortunately, of taking care of them.
0: When we have such low population density, can you explain how we have the worst record? What are we doing that's so much more destructive to animals than perhaps some other more densely populated countries?
2: Yeah, there's a range of threats that are impacting Australia's wildlife. Of course, land clearing is one, and that is, you know, for our houses, but also for agriculture. But really importantly, in Australia, we have a large number of invasive species. And in the case of mammals in particular, red foxes and feral cats have been particularly devastating. So they've had a really big impact on a lot of our wildlife. We also have other species like deer, feral pigs, goats, etc., rabbits. Rabbits are, in fact, regarded by many people as one of the worst, if not the worst, invasive species because they impact so many threatened plant species. So the introductions of all those non-native mammals and other species, invasive species, have had a really big impact on Australia's wildlife. And you do mention, of course, that, you know, we have large areas that are haven't been cleared or where people aren't living. But, of course, overseas, a lot of the damage has already been done hundreds and hundreds of years ago. So they, in a sense, have already lost a lot of those species. So Australia, you know, up until recently, hadn't suffered that same amount of devastation, but now we are, unfortunately.
0: Okay. So, yeah, it's an interesting thing. But at least we're in the modern period when we have this information and knowledge and we can talk about what steps to take. So maybe let's get to the steps towards the end of the conversation. Let's hone in on the subject of today's conversation, which is the quoll. It's one of those threatened species in this country. Can you introduce us to the quoll?
2: Yeah, quolls are just extraordinarily wonderful animals. So if you've ever seen a quoll, you're very lucky. They are sort of relatively small mammals. There's four species. So there's the northern quoll, and that's the smallest of all, and they can often be under a kilo. And they occur across the sort of the top regions of northern Australia, right from Queensland across into Western Australia. There's the spotted-tailed quoll, which occurs in North Queensland, some parts of New South Wales, a little bit into Victoria, but also in Tasmania. Then there's the western quoll, which is in Western Australia. And then we've got the eastern quoll, which is now only found in Tasmania, used to be in eastern Australia as well. But they're these wonderful spotted animals. They're a marsupial, meaning they have pouches, and they're carnivorous. So they eat a whole range of prey from, you know, quite small things like insects right through to sort of lizards, small mammals, birds, etc. And they range in size. So a spotted-tailed quoll is the biggest of all, and some males can be over 6 kilos. And as I said, the northern quoll is the smallest, and sometimes they can be under a kilo. So they're just wonderful animals, and they appear in a range of environments from deserts right through to sort of, you know, more wet forest areas and so forth.
0: So they're quite adaptable, it seems. Can you tell us anything unique about their biology as to how they're quite hardy in that way?
2: Well, one of the things that's really extraordinary about their biology is that the northern quoll in particular, they have this really interesting breeding pattern where basically the males most of the time only breed once with the females in a short breeding season. And breeding in all the quoll species is sort of in the autumn and winter months. And then all the males die in the population. So some of your listeners may have heard about a species called Antichinus, which is a close relative of the quoll, and they have the same breeding pattern where basically all the males start breeding with the females and then they die. And we think that that's a way of reducing competition, which means that the females that are pregnant and have their young don't have to compete with males for food. So that's one hypothesis for why that happens. But they are really adaptable animals and just wonderful parts of the environment.
0: What's the mechanism by which they all die in this really well-timed way?
2: So basically they stop feeding in many cases, and the males just become very fixated on trying to mate with as many females as possible. And eventually they end up starving to death and their immune systems, you know, stop functioning. So it's pretty grim for the males. In terms of what triggers that, I guess it's probably, you know, an environmental cue that the males are picking up on. Potentially photo period, so the amount of light in the environment, which a lot of animals use to sort of time their reproduction with. But yeah, basically the males just stop feeding and just become fixated on mating, and then eventually they die. So yeah, it's a pretty extreme life history pattern that these quolls have.
0: Very grim. We think of the spiders, perhaps male spiders sometimes reach a grim fate as well, but there's not too many animals that have this fate for the males of the species, are there?
2: No, as I said, there is many species of Antichinus, which are these, you know, much smaller

0: absolutely. They were really widespread for all the species, really. So the Western quail went from, you know, Western Australia, where there are still some small populations, right across into Victoria and through much of inland and central Australia. The northern quail has contracted substantially in parts of northern Australia, and it has been impacted in some cases by both cane toads, which is eats, unfortunately, and dies, but also fire. The eastern quail would have been right throughout Victoria, large parts of Victoria, I should say, and New South Wales and so forth, and that's now not found on the mainland. And the spotted tail quail as well has disappeared from much of Victoria where it used to be. There's still populations in New South Wales and in Queensland, but it's contracted as well in those states too. So all of the species, unfortunately, are listed as at risk of extinction. So unfortunately, yeah, they have declined substantially. And as your listener said, you know, cats and foxes have been really devastating in two ways. You know, they will kill quolls and in some cases eat them, but they'll also compete for food with them. So they're, you know, similar sized animals in many respects. And so they're sort of a double whammy, if you like, because they're, yeah, competing as well as killing them at the same time.
1: Jane has said, I lived in Tasmania for 12 years and was lucky enough to twice see a quoll. They were distinctly spotted and about the size of a big rabbit, scurrying quickly through bushland on the edge of the little town where we lived. I believe it was unusual to see them in daylight. So can you take us into more why you and they are so hard to find and see?
0: Yeah, well, it's interesting that Tasmania is mentioned. I would say that Tasmania, and particularly Bruny Island, is one of the best places to see quolls. So if you want to see eastern quolls, you can drive on Bruny Island along the main road at night time, and particularly in the northern part of Bruny Island, so north of the isthmus that occurs there. Eastern quolls are really abundant, and it's probably the place that I would recommend is best to see quolls. But they do have secretive habits, you know, like a lot of marsupials. And I think that's one of the reasons why a lot of Australians don't have a great knowledge of, you know, a lot of our mammals, unfortunately, because most of them are nocturnal. So unlike birds and so forth that we can often see during the day and relatively easily, a lot of our mammals are cryptic by nature and come out at night time. So it does make it more difficult to see them.
1: Do they sleep in tree hollows? Do they burrow underground? Where's that? Where are they residing?
0: Yeah, so they'll sleep in tree hollows, which is another factor about why they've declined in some areas too, because habitat destruction and particularly the loss of big old trees, you know, hollows can take more than 100 years to form in many cases. And possums, quolls and a whole range of other species depend on those hollows to live in and to raise their young in. But they'll also den in logs on the ground as well as, you know, boulder piles and things like that. So basically anywhere where they can find, you know, a nice, cosy and safe space, a quoll could potentially make use of that.
1: Ewan Ritchie, a wildlife ecologist from Deakin University, is telling us all about the quolls. John from Batemans Bay has said, I lived on a small farm bordering bushland. One morning, I found six chickens mauled to death. I blamed a fox and improved security of the chook pen. I then discovered it was a quoll doing the killing. Those cute little quolls are vicious killers. Can you explain perhaps their carnivorous habits and how they hunt?
0: Yeah, so it's obviously unfortunate for the chickens. I wouldn't necessarily describe them as vicious killers. Quolls are just trying to make a living like any other animal in the wild. And so that is, of course, one of the reasons why, unfortunately, quolls have been impacted so heavily as well, is that a lot of people in the past, at least, did kill quolls because of their concerns about poultry. So, you know, quolls are insectivorous and carnivorous marsupials. So basically, depending on the species, they will eat things up to or even larger than the size of a chicken. So they're quite capable little predators, but, you know, they're just trying to go about their lives and find food. And bearing in mind, of course, that, you know, much of Australia where quolls would have formerly lived has been modified by we humans, and, you know, a lot of their food and habitat has disappeared. So that is bringing them into increased contact with things like chickens, unfortunately, which is neither good for the chickens nor the quolls. So I think, you know, there's many ways that we can live, obviously, with native wildlife more harmoniously. And of course, keeping our chickens locked up and secure is really important. Of course, foxes, we know, will impact chickens too. So if you can keep your chickens safe from foxes, you can keep them safe from quolls as well.
1: Can you explain a bit more about how they hunt? What senses they use? Do they stalk? Do they have good sense of smell? What's their hunting process and how do they end up attacking?
0: Yeah, so they've got quite powerful jaws. They've got, you know,

0: Really good eyesight, sense of smell, and hearing. So all of those senses are used for hunting, and they are quite quick, so they can chase prey down. They can also go up trees. So spot-tailed quolls in particular, can go up a tree and, attack a possum as an example in a hollow, that might be resting in a hollow. They can also pursue prey on the ground. So they're really active, predators that are able to move quite quickly, and over large distances in some cases to pursue their prey. And it really depends, of course, on the species we're talking about. So the spotted-tailed quoll will take, much larger prey, so to sort of small mammals up to quite large mammals, including, small wallabies. But in the case of the northern quoll, which can be under a kilo, they're probably hunting insects and small lizards, small mammals and birds and so forth, but much, much smaller prey than something like a spotted-tailed quoll typically would be doing.
1: Deb has asked, are they allowed to be kept as pets?
0: You can get a license, I think, in some areas to keep quolls as pets, but it's very uncommon. And I guess there's a challenge there with keeping quolls as a pet, in the sense that some of those species are only going to live for 1 or 2 years. So species like the northern quoll, as an example, the spotted-tailed quoll would live for several years, but they probably don't make the best pets in many respects because of that. So that is a sort of an ongoing debate about whether it should be easier to get quolls as pets, but in most cases that's not possible.
1: Chris has sent me a photograph. I can't share it with you right now, but it's a spotted quoll at Harbour Marina, Coffs Harbour Marina. And
0: Yes.
1: it's so striking, the brown and white. It's almost leopard-like in appearance. Are you familiar with that area for
0: I
1: quolls?
0: am familiar with that quoll. I think it's sort of become a bit of a local icon that's hanging out. And as you would see, I think in that picture, you can see all those sort of those big boulders on the breakwater there. And I suspect that, that provides really good habitat for a quoll. And because quolls are quite flexible in terms of what they eat, any sort of animals or wildlife that's around the shoreline there, that quoll will be quite capable of eating. So it would appear that it's found a place to live there, which is wonderful. And hopefully people can enjoy seeing that quoll for many more months and so forth.
1: Are they comfortable scavenging as well?
0: Yes, they are. Yeah. So they really are flexible predators, so capable of feeding on a whole range of different foods.
1: If you have a question about quolls, you can text it through to 0437 774 774. You can call into 1300 800 222. The young quolls, they're born quite small, about the size of a grain of rice. Is that correct?
0: Yeah, so marsupials have wonderful reproduction. So their babies, as you say, are quite young. Depending on the species, again, they can be, the size of a small a rice grain, size baby, but and up to sort of a jelly baby size, depending on the larger species. And then they have to then find their way into the pouch where they will then grow larger. So a lot easier, many might argue, than some other mammals, including humans, of course, in the way they have to give birth. So marsupials do have some wonderful adaptations.
1: If you've just joined this conversation, Ewan Ritchie is your guest. Ewan is a wildlife ecologist at Deakin University. And we're talking about quolls and who they are, what they're like. Tell us about how they raise their children. How long do the children get to stay with the mother? What's the parenting like, the teaching?
0: Yeah, the teaching is actually really interesting, and that's fascinating in the respect of cane toads. So I mentioned earlier that cane toads have had a really devastating impact on northern quoll populations in some areas, and there was some trials done of actually teaching adults to try and basically avoid cane toads and to see whether that would then pass on to the young, and there was some evidence of that. So, the young do spend, significant amounts of time with the parents, following them around and learning how to hunt. So, several months doing that, but then eventually they will become independent and have to sort of forage for themselves. So, like a lot of carnivores, learning how to hunt is a really important skill.
1: How intelligent would you say they are compared to cats and other similar animals of their size and niche?
0: I mean, it's always a hard question to answer about intelligence in animals. I think we've probably shown with research that we often underestimate animals. Really very effective hunters, very good at what they do. So I would argue that quolls are as intelligent as they need to be.
1: Yeah, they're suited for their environment. Where do they come
0: Exactly.
1: from? Do you have an evolutionary story of how we got the quoll?
0: So quolls obviously evolved in Australia. There is a species of the New Guinea quoll as well that occurs in Papua New Guinea too. So like a lot of the marsupials, they've evolved on the Australian continent and through millions of years of isolation. So of course, you know, Australia has been isolated for tens of millions of years, and that's why we have so many unique species that have evolved on this continent in isolation from other areas.
1: Amber has given us a call from Parramatta. Hi, Amber.
2: Oh, good morning. Very interesting, especially listening about the invasive species, and I have a question there. With the habitat, do you think that the amount of invasive species that we've got in the way of grasses and whatnot that's growing in Australia now is impacting habitat for quolls and other animals that need, you know, certain sort of environments?
0: Yeah, that's a wonderful question. Thank you. And without doubt, invasive plant species are a big problem too. So in addition to animals, and I guess two plant species that we're really worried about through central and northern Australia are gamba grass and buffle grass. So both are introduced pasture species. Gamba grass grows more in the tropical regions and grows really tall, several metres in some cases. And buffle grass is much shorter and is typically found in the sort of drier regions. Both of them love fire. So fire, you know, burns those grass species, but they actually then recover really quickly and grow even more as a result. And you end up with these almost monocultures, if you like, of buffle grass and gamba grass. And that simplifies the environment. So you have less plant species, less structure in the environment. And we know that when we sort of lose that habitat diversity, that means less species can live there. And when we think about quolls as sort of being more towards the top of the food chain, that's really going to have a big impact on species like quolls, because they rely on all those other species that live in those environments for their prey. So wonderful question. And yeah, unfortunately, invasive plant species, and including those grass species I mentioned, are having a really devastating impact on native wildlife, not just quolls, but many other species across Australia.
2: Thank you.
1: Thank you for calling in, Amber. If you've just joined us, Australia All Over is just about to begin. For many of you, you'll be transferring over there. But on the WA side, Perth, you'll be continuing on with our program with Overnight. So that is the plan if you're interested in this conversation about quolls. Your guest for it is Ewan Ritchie, who is a wildlife ecologist at Deakin University. So if there is a question that you have, you can text it in. You can text me on 0437 774 774. You can call in as well on 1300 800 triple two. I can feel a few of them coming in already. What is the lifespan of the quoll, asks Gary from Calleyville. So if there are quoll questions, put them in now. But if you are leaving the program, thank you for your time this morning. And now you'll switch over to Australia All Over. And for those remaining, let us continue our conversation about quolls. Ewan, can you answer that question, please? What is the lifespan of the average quoll?
0: So the lifespan varies depending on what species you're talking about. So for a spotted-tailed quoll, it can be several years. But for the smaller species, particularly something like the northern quoll, it can be as short as 1 year, particularly for the males. Occasionally, they'll make it through into a second year. So you're talking about sort of 1 to 2 years for the smaller species, right through till sort of, you know, several years for the larger species like the spotted-tailed quoll.
1: Liz says, we had a spotted-tailed quoll family raised in the tool shed. We fed them on chicken necks. They were free to come and go. Do people live like that? It's sort of a halfway, not domesticated, but they throw scraps of food at the quoll sometimes.
0: I mean, they're very lucky to have quolls living in their shed. I'm jealous. I wish I had quolls living in my shed. That's a wonderful thing to have. So, you know, there are cases of quolls living in and around people's homes, and that's a wonderful thing. Of course, we probably want to be careful about not feeding wildlife too much and making them dependent on food, you know, in environments, because that can lead to problems of bringing them into close proximity with things like pets and so forth as well. But you know, they are absolutely capable of making use of food that, you know, humans put out. So, you know, I'm not surprised that quoll had a liking for chicken necks.
1: Yeah, when it comes to actually people feeding them things, are there any things that would be harmful for them to be eating?
0: I mean, obviously raw meat is what you want to be feeding them. So in anything that's processed, anything that's, you know, full of, you know, sugars, preservatives, something like that, is obviously not part of a healthy quoll diet. So, I mean, the best thing to do really is just not to feed quolls in the first place. They're quite capable of finding food themselves. But if people are going to be putting things out, then I think something like a chicken neck is actually a great idea. Of course, I'm sure poultry farmers would probably argue with that, that they're getting a taste for chicken, which might not be a good thing. But something like a raw chicken neck would actually be a good source of food, because that is mimicking, you know, something like what they would eat in the wild.
1: A question has come in, do quolls prey on cats?
0: I've not heard of quolls preying on cats. I mean, a spotted tail quoll would potentially be capable of killing a cat, particularly the large males, which can be, you know, 6 kilos or in for some cases even heavier than that. So they would be able to prey on, you know, kittens in particular, and I guess potentially a small cat. My guess is that in most cases, quolls would try to avoid cats, because cats themselves, of course, are capable of killing quolls too. And even, you know, your average house cat, which might be sort of a couple of kilos or so, you know, they can kill animals much heavier than them. They're quite amazing and efficient predators. And, you know, many cats in the wild might be sort of a little bit heavier, 3 to 4 kilos in some cases. And so that's really going to be a pretty dangerous predator for a quoll to try and take on. So in most cases, quolls are avoiding cats. And really, you could argue that in most cases, cats are the problem for quolls. You know, cats would definitely be killing small quolls in many cases. So species like the eastern quoll and the northern quoll are definitely impacted by feral cats.
1: How do they communicate with each other?
0: Yeah, so one of the things that's interesting about quolls is that they have what's called latrines, and that is where they basically go to the toilet in the same place. And so they leave their feces out on rock piles and things like that. And they will then visit those to, I guess, get information about different individuals. So a little bit like dogs like to sniff each other and so forth. Tasmanian devils also do some of this behaviour as well. So latrines are actually a really interesting part of the biology of quolls that they will use to get information about each other. But obviously also they've got, you know, vocalisations. And you know, I heard you play them earlier in the show. I think typically quolls aren't overly vocal, but they are capable of making noises. But of course they, you know, have all their senses like we do, so similar senses of course to us, so they're able to use those senses as well. But yeah, latrines I think is probably the interesting part about quoll biology.
1: What kind of information do you pick up from a latrine?
0: So in a latrine, of course, an individual can probably pick up on, you know, the sex of individuals and potentially also get information about whether or not a female might be coming into their reproductive cycle. So they're picking up on things like, you know, pheromones and hormones and so forth. So, yeah, despite the fact that we might often turn our noses up about poo, poo can actually, you know, convey a lot of information in animals, and hence why animals are very interested in it.
1: I was wondering, does it convey information about diet? Would that even be useful to know for a fellow quoll?
0: I don't know how much they would get information about what's in the diet from other quoll scats, but it's definitely interesting for scientists. So as a mammalogist myself, so someone who studies mammals, we use poo from dingoes, you know, from other mammals as well. And, you know, look at, you know, bone fragments, feathers, fur, et cetera, found in those scats, is what we often call them. And we can identify that down in many cases to species level and build up quite detailed pictures of what animals are feeding on.
1: What are their main problems in conserving them? What's the program to save the quoll if it needs saving right now? What's the plan?
0: Yeah, so really the main things we need to be doing are conserving existing habitat. So, you know, preventing land clearing from occurring in areas, particularly those hollow-bearing trees that I mentioned, where they often are denning, you know, for cover and also to raise their young. Managing invasive species, so, you know, programs that are aimed at controlling populations of feral cats and foxes. There are some reintroduction programs, you know, where quolls have been attempted to be reintroduced, and there was one in New South Wales in Buderee National Park, and that was temporarily successful, but unfortunately foxes in the end, we think, you know, impacted that population and it went extinct again. But we also have fence sanctuaries in many parts of Australia, predator-proof sanctuaries where the predators are taken out. So cats and foxes and quolls can do really well on the inside of those sanctuaries. But also things like fire management. is a really important thing. So, you know, making sure that fires don't become too frequent, too large and severe.

0: which also burns hollows. And so really having good fire management is important. And that's also where really wonderful programs like Indigenous Ranger programs, which have been really successful, have been great, not just for coral species, but for other species. So there's a whole range of things that we need to be doing to conserve corals and likewise other wildlife.
1: I was talking to our New Zealand correspondent a couple of days ago. They're trying to save the black robin on Chatham Island, and she was saying that an island is a great place to do a reintroduction because you can fight off pests and you can clear it a bit more easily. Do we have enough islands for conservation in Australia? Is that a solution for us?
0: Yes, we're really lucky, similar to New Zealand, that we do have a lot of offshore islands. And in fact, some of those offshore islands have been used in the past to help quolls. So when the quoll was moving, when the cane toads were moving from Queensland across to the NT, and there was quite a lot of concern for potential impact on northern quolls, they did actually move northern quolls to an offshore island off the NT to establish what we call an insurance population there. And that population did really, really well in the absence of cane toads. And those islands have also been what we call safe havens for other species. So they might have actually naturally persisted there anyway, in the absence of cats and foxes, or in some cases they've been moved there. So, you know, the eastern barred bandicoot, which was extinct on mainland Australia, that's been now introduced to French Island, where there's no foxes, and also to Phillip Island and Churchill Island, where there's no foxes either, and smaller populations of feral cats. And so the eastern barred bandicoot's doing really well there. So islands definitely provide a really great opportunity for either persistence naturally of some of our native wildlife, or actually deliberately moving some of our native wildlife there to basically provide those insurance populations that we need.
1: It's good that we do have that geographical trump card up our sleeves. If you've just tuned in, you're listening to Ewan Ritchie, who's a wildlife ecologist at Deakin University, talking to us about the quolls. On the islands, I can imagine they have to set up new communities. Do they have any genetic risks, quolls? Like the koalas have certain disease risks, genetic risks. Are there any genetic risks when it comes to quolls?
0: Yeah, I'm not as knowledgeable about the genetic situation with quolls. I mean, I think the point would be that, you know, the smaller their genetic populations get, of course, the more they are at risk of losing genetic diversity. And that's where we start to see other problems like inbreeding and therefore failed reproductive success and so forth. So some of those species, of course, have suffered really dramatic declines in their distribution and their numbers. So it would say that they probably have lost genetic diversity. When we're doing reintroduction programs or, you know, translocation, so moving, you know, one animal from one location to another location, we are now taking a lot of notice and care in terms of their genetic profile. And so, you know, when zoos or conservation organisations are moving species around, they will actually deliberately select different individuals in terms of their genetic profile to try and boost the genetic diversity of population. So it is a really important consideration.
1: Do they, on their own back, travel quite widely for food and for mating, or are they quite do they stick quite close to home?
0: So the smaller species tend to spend, you know, stay quite close to home. So we're talking sort of about, you know, hectares in terms of their home range. But spotted-tailed quolls, by comparison, and particularly males, are capable of travelling really large distances, in some cases tens of kilometres, particularly if they're dispersing, so moving from one location to another. They might be looking for mates or different habitats to move into. And so they can move really large distances. And that's why it's really difficult in some cases to study quolls, in particular spotted-tailed quolls, because they do tend to occur at quite low abundance, but over really large areas. So it makes it quite difficult in many cases to get reliable population data about them.
1: How aggressive are they with each other?
0: You know, I think like a lot of animals, they can be feisty with each other, you know, particularly around breeding time, but also, of course, you know, if they're squabbling over food. But I don't think they're overly aggressive in any particular way.
1: They are described as having loads of personality and character. Can you take us more into that?
0: Yeah, so as I said, you know, they're carnivorous marsupials, and they're highly, you know, intelligent in terms of what they're doing. You know, they're pursuing prey, they're very agile. So they really are quite wonderful animals. And, you know, they can learn, you know, how to hunt different species and so forth. So they really are just quite extraordinary animals. And Michael Archer, who

0: a quite famous scientist. He actually had, I think it was a Western quoll as a pet, and once talked about just how extraordinarily clever this animal was, and you know, learnt you know, behaviours in his home, and sort of, you know, got around his home and so forth. So, yeah, they are just wonderful animals.
1: Beyond the quoll, you've also been advocating for lesser-known species, including the marsupial mole, the velvet worm, and others to be made mascots for the 2032 Brisbane Olympic Games as a means to raise their profile. How much support have you had for these?
0: Look, I haven't had a call yet from the Olympic Committee, but my phone is ready. Yeah. I think it would be really wonderful to have something a little bit more obscure and different. You know, I think Australians have a lot of love for our native wildlife, and as we should, you know, koalas and kangaroos, wombats, possums, echidnas, etc. They're all wonderful animals. They're iconic. But we also have so many other extraordinary animals. And so I think it would just be wonderful to have something a little bit different for our mascot. So I really hope that, you know, the Olympic Committee in Brisbane take up that challenge and choose an animal that maybe is a little bit less common so that it can be really used as a way of promoting, you know, just how many wonderful animals we have in this country.
1: You do hear some ecologists overseas creating TV shows or social media accounts for their animals, meerkat manor kind of situations for their animals to boost their profile. Do you think we need more of that in Australia?
0: I think the more that we can do to educate the public and make, you know, knowledge of our wildlife fun, is only going to be a good thing. And in fact, I was lucky enough to be involved with Cosmos magazine a couple of years ago, where we came up with the idea of Mammal of the Year competition. And that was really to raise profile about Australia's mammal species, and particularly those species that nobody had ever heard of. And in fact, the first species to win that competition was the southern bent-winged bat, which is an endangered bat species in southern Australia that most Australians, I think, have probably never heard of. And so, you know, that competition really did achieve its goal of, you know, raising the profile of all these wonderful animals that we have that most Aussies have never heard of.
1: Yeah, you have the firefighter's calendar, fireman's calendar. We should have something for mammals, shouldn't we?
0: That's right. I think in the case of firefighters, there's a particular focus with those calendars.
1: Yeah.
0: But I think with our animals, you know, they are wonderful as they are. And so I think it'd be wonderful to see a lot more effort dedicated towards, you know, showing just how extraordinary our wonderful animals are.
1: Yeah, they don't need a six-pack to be loved out.
0: Exactly.
1: Of the quolls. I've had a question from Lucy saying, good morning. Are there any male quolls which are kept in captivity? Can they still be kept if separated from females and are unable to mate? So this harks back to your earlier point about the males having to extinguish after mating.
0: Yeah, look, I don't know of specific studies that have tested that idea, that if you basically deprive them of that, you know, focus on breeding, whether they will, you know, somehow survive longer. I mean, typically animals in captivity will survive longer anyway. And there is records of northern quolls, as an example, making it through to a second year of breeding. So it's not impossible, it's just less likely. But I honestly don't know the answer to that question for your listener about whether or not if you just, you know, deprive them essentially of access to females, would they just sort of go about their normal quoll business and just, you know, keep eating and therefore survive longer? It's a great question, but I don't know the answer to that one.
1: Yeah, very, very good question to go against their own biology. Very strange, but yeah, who knows the answer to that? Ewan, if people are really passionate about the quoll and they would like to help out in their conservation, is there a website, an organisation they can join to help?
0: Yeah, we're really lucky in Australia that we have a whole range of, you know, conservation organisations doing a great job to take care of native wildlife, and they, of course, include the Australian Wildlife Conservancy, Bush Heritage, BirdLife Australia, Wilderness Society, Australian Conservation Foundation, etc. So there's a whole range of them that are, you know, advocating for greater protection of native wildlife, but also in many cases like the Australian Wildlife Conservancy, Bush Heritage, they're doing on-ground work, you know, taking care of these species, managing country to make it, you know, suitable for species. So if you want to support those organisations, you can. But I would also just recommend to people that, you know, find out who your local conservation group is, you know, get involved, you know. So, you know, if they're doing tree planting or, you know, cleaning up a river somewhere that might have rubbish and it's polluted, whatever, and thinking about your day-to-day choices as well that impact the environment, you know, acting locally and individually is really important as well. And you might not be lucky enough to have quolls in your particular area. And I don't, unfortunately, where I'm in Melbourne, but I have a lot of other extraordinary wildlife in my area too. So I think it's really easy to get involved in local conservation groups, and that's definitely something you can do.
1: Very much, and it helps us to notice those small things we may have missed before. So that's probably beneficial to us to see the world around us more clearly. Ewan, thanks for your time today.
0: My pleasure. Thank you.
1: Ewan Ritchie there, who is our ecologist, a wildlife ecologist at Deakin University, talking to us about the quoll.
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1: It's fascinating, isn't it, the idea of the males having to collectively move on for the benefit of the species after mating season. Let's move back to us, our own birth rate and fertility rate. It's changing, it's dropping quite significantly. We're working longer, we're living longer, having fewer children. So is there anything we can do to boost our own birth rate? You'll find out about that after this.

That's the Power of Love by Huey Lewis and the News. No name on this text, but it says, we could follow New Zealand, i.e. their birds, competition, and have a competition each year for people to vote for their favourite mammal of the year. Love it. Especially if we could expose some of those lesser-known mammals, because I only know, really, the wombat, the cat.

0: kangaroo, the emu, the old favorites, the mainstream ones. Certainly, there's more that we need to discover in this country. We're talking about us now. We're not talking about the quolls anymore. And one of the things that will affect our country greatly, but it will sneak up on us, is the birth rate. It will affect how much money there is, how much taxation, how many people need to come in to do work. It's such a significant number, and it's dropping quite rapidly. It's the pace of change that we have to focus on. So to look into this issue, Angus Randall reports.
1: Falling fertility rates, working longer, and gathering less wealth. If you thought the 2020s were tough, just wait until the 2060s. The latest intergenerational report, released by Treasurer Jim Chalmers, sets out life in 2065. It's an older Australia, with a third of all new healthcare spending supporting the country's ageing population.
2: The number of Australians over 85 will triple by the mid-60s, putting further demand on health services.
1: That's nearly 2 million people aged 85 and over, and without net positive migration, the Australian population will start to shrink.
2: Deaths are projected to outnumber births by the 2060s. That's much later than other OECD countries, but fewer births mean much lower increases in Australians aged under 20.
1: Jim Chalmers says fertility rates will continue to fall further and faster, down from 1.48 babies per woman currently to 1.34 babies by 2065.
2: More people are choosing to have kids later, and that means that our families will be smaller.
1: Shadow Treasurer Tim Wilson says the intergenerational report shows the government's economic model needs to change.
3: The Albanese government is setting future generations up for lower standards of living and a poorer quality of life.
1: Concerns over falling birth rates have sparked discussions over the return of the Howard-era baby bonus, which saw new parents given a few thousand dollars. Adjusting for inflation, the old scheme would be worth about $7,000 today. But Finance Minister Katie Gallagher says a brand new baby bonus is unlikely.
4: Instead of, I think, what was a baby bonus back then, this kind of approach we've been taking is how do we make those choices a bit available for people if they want to have children, how do we support that?
1: And Nationals leader Matt Canavan agrees.
5: I don't support going back to a sort of direct baby bonus.
1: It's not all bad news. The economy is expected to more than double in size in the next 40 years, and living standards will continue to rise. But house prices are rising much faster than the average income, and young people are struggling to accumulate early wealth in their 20s and 30s that previous generations could gather. Cassandra Goldie is the CEO of the Australian Council of Social Service. She says the government is making progress, but a lot more can be done.
6: We've been really encouraged. The government has moved with some big structural reforms, like tackling the damaging tax breaks associated with the capital gains tax discount and negative gearing, which is having an impact on turning around housing affordability, and we strongly welcome that. But of course, what we can see is that people with a lot of money are now putting that into the superannuation funds because they're getting very generous tax breaks, which are not really about securing an adequate retirement income, but about avoiding or reducing your fair share of tax.
1: She worries that without bold reforms, the gap between the haves and the have-nots could continue to grow.
0: That was Angus Randall from the Top Stories podcast there. You can find that podcast, give it a follow, on the ABC Listen app. The fertility rate, what do we do about it? Maybe the most difficult problem of the century to solve, Stuart.
7: I think it's really tricky for people my age and possibly younger, but I see it in two different ways. There are a lot of people I know that I went to school with, right, which was I only graduated from high school, 11 years ago, which so not very far. Some people have families with like four or five children and, you know, they're happy. I grew up in a country town. Some people never left. They have a family, they grow up and they're able to, you know, just make enough to support themselves and support their family. But then you've got people like me who have moved to the city and, you know, I'm not going to say I'm sitting here destitute, but it's sometimes tough, you know what I mean? I'll say radio is a very competitive gig.
0: I wonder if it's just money, though, because I was looking at the OECD statistics. So these are countries that are developed and wealthy. There's only one country among them that has a fertility rate above replacement.

0: ultimate level. Mm. Any guesses which it is?
1: OECD. I'm going to throw a curveball and say, like, the Netherlands. No, no idea.
0: No, it's Israel.
1: Really?
0: Which makes it seem like religion is the one thing that makes people have big families, not baby bonuses, not cheap housing, not support with work, not maternity leave. They seem like tinkering around the edges, but really it's just tinkering because no other country is above the replacement level.
1: It's very tricky. I think, I don't want to sound so sordid about it, but I feel like there's a sentiment in people my age, why would you want to bring a child into a world like this at the moment? It would be kind of like having a child. No, actually, I was going to say an analogy, but I thought it out and it sounded dumb. So I'm going to rewind my sentence a little bit. I'm going to say that the world is a very tricky and difficult place. Yeah. And especially at the moment, things are extremely volatile. I believe, and some of my friends have even said to me, I'm kind of at the age where people are having kids, or like I said, if they have families of like four or five kids at least.
0: Yeah.
1: But people don't want to bring new life into a world that is so scary for that new life.
0: Maybe that's the anxiety as well, not just religion, the ideological fear.
1: There is so much anxiety. That's the right way to put it.
0: A big problem to fix, but why can we end with a bit of joy? We had a music special on instruments that we love. Mm. Now, you love the xylophone, is it?
1: Yeah, I think it's either the xylophone or it could be the glockenspiel. Okay. I actually am not exactly entirely sure. I have never been able to tell the difference between the two instruments. Musicians out there, help me out. That probably sounds blasphemous to not know what the difference is. But there's a song I really enjoyed that I recommended to you for our music segment. It's by the Violent Femmes. It's called Gone Daddy Gone.

0: It partly sounds like a Tom and Jerry chase scene.
1: A little bit, but it's mixing with kind of like a Rocky vibe. Yeah. You know, I very much enjoy that sort of, you know, hard rock, sort of almost yacht rock in a way. It's fantastic. It is hard. It's interesting. It's different.
0: The guitar sounded a bit dystopian, but the glockenspiel sounded bright and happy. So maybe yin and yang.
1: It's dynamics. Yin and yang is the perfect way to say it.
0: Very much so. Stuart, thanks for coming in.
1: You're welcome.
0: That is the end of the Overnights program. I'm Ashwin Seko. That was Stuart, who produces the show. We will be back with you next weekend. Francis is obviously back with you tomorrow for the morning. So have a wonderful, calm day, whatever you're up to. Thanks for your company. I will let you now go to your local programming. See you next time.
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6: Good morning and welcome to the program. I'm in Coffs Harbour this morning and having a lovely time. It's quite warm here, yes, fresh, nice and fresh. I'll go outside in a little while. We're at the ABC Studios. Good morning, wherever you are. Good morning.
7: Hey, good morning, Magga. It's Michael calling.
6: Good morning.
7: From... Rat fire out at sea, 40 miles east of Woodlark Island, east of PNG, heading for Alatau. Over.
6: No matter where they are.
8: G'day, Macca. How you going?
6: All right.
8: My name's Chris. I'm calling from Rawalina, 400 kilometres east of Kalgoorlie from a public phone box.
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7: It's really nice to catch you on Radio Australia and get a bit of news of home and... We can see land at the moment. We're just going past some islands called the Lachlan Islands, which are just very low coral atolls, but it's a beautiful day and a nice day to be on the water. You should play that song, Wish I Could Be Beside the Seaside.
9: I was singing for, oh, I do like to be beside the seaside. Oh, I do like to be beside the sea. How's that?
7: That wasn't bad, Mag. It sounds like you got a nose clip on. It must be the atmospherics, over.
9: How's things in London? Are you eating the beef or what's going on?
10: No way, I've just had a lovely salmon dinner.
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11: Well, I love it.
6: And I love it too. Good morning and welcome. You can see how times have changed. That's a grab from our back pages. He was ringing on Rad phone. You don't do that anymore. And he said, you can hear us on Radio Australia, and that doesn't happen anymore. But if you are listening in the South Pacific, and I know you can, but it's a bit early, but if you are listening, give us a ring, 1300 700 222. Lovely to have your company. Good morning.
12: So long, so long. You're gone, you're gone.
6: Kevin Bennett and the Flood. Right.

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Just dawdling with my old mate,

0: Oh, that's a nice little song, isn't it? 1300 700 222 is our number. I was mentioning the British Isles, and we think our country's the best and everywhere. But the British, there's something special. I've not been there, but I know people who have been there. It was a preferred place for the poets and the artists to go. This is Tay Tay, Taylor Swift. Lovely song. She obviously had a holiday there, I'd reckon. Windermere.
1: Is it romantic how all my elegies eulogize me?

0: Hi, I'm Bruce Matiski, a guitar picker, travelling the world playing my guitar. But when I'm home, I always pick on Macca.
1: Exactly. 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

0: There's some blokes I met on the road last week. So what's your name?
1: Steve.
0: Steve. And
2: Tubby.
0: And Tubby. How are you, Tubby?
2: Good, mate.
0: What's the saying? Australia's on the wallaby and freedom's humping bluey. Eight easy riders here with bikes, bit of freedom. Tell us about the journey. Where have you been? Where are you from?
1: Originally, we're all from Griffith. We all went to school together. Met up 3 weeks ago at Griffith. Went over to Perth and back. Well, we're on our way back now. And we're all over the joint. Every year we do it.
2: Clear your head.
0: The bikes look a bit muddy. What's the story?
2: Oh, mate, you've got no idea. It just absolutely bucketed down coming across the Nullarbor. I had mine detailed in Perth, but it's just dirty again.
0: Your name is?
3: Lindsay.
0: Hi, Lindsay.
3: Yeah, about 40% of our ride, I think, was rain. Even if it wasn't rain, it was windy. Blow the bikes off the road.
0: And these are different sort of bikes than I sometimes see, which are high riders. They're quite expensive bikes.
2: Yeah.
0: But you've got the tradition as a Trumpy over there, and these are mostly Harleys, aren't they?
2: Yep. Yep.
0: So when did you start riding a bike?
3: Oh, as a kid, yeah, old dirt bikes, out riding around the paddock and old man chasing me around. But we went to the States in 2017 and I rode a Harley over there and I thought, yep, that's it.
0: Axel, you're from Mackay. You've had a long ride. How far?
4: 10,000 so far, I think. So far, a couple thousand to get home. About 12,000 by the time I get home.
0: So what do you do for a living?
4: Mining. Up in Western Mackay.
0: What, coal? And what do you do?
4: I look after a crew doing rehabilitation work now. Done a few different things in mining, but now that's what I do now, yeah.
0: And you all met at school, did you, or something?
5: We're all schoolmates, essentially. Yeah, a couple of us aren't, but we all met at school and whatever. We just come together once a year and go on a ride somewhere around Australia. And it's just good for everyone's mental health, basically. We all get together and have a really good time and just enjoy each other's company for a few weeks and talk about bike crap and all sorts of stuff from in the past and whatever's going on in our lives and stuff, and just generally have a good old time. So yeah.
0: And you're a bit of a chef?
5: No, not really. No, I just like eating, that's all. Yeah. When I say sweeper, I just sweep through and eat anyone's leftovers if there's any around, that's all. Wonderful physique, you know.
0: Yeah. I've got a couple of mates like that.
5: Well, you know, I'm pretty good on the tooth, yeah.
0: Lots on the road. When I say lots, you'll see groups of motorbike riders all over the place. They are doing the long ride. Good morning, wherever you are. Lovely to have your company.

0: G'day everybody, Graham Kratz here and you're listening to Macca all around Australia.
1: How you going, kids? Do you know where I am this morning? I'm in Coffs Harbour. You know where that is. You can find it on your maps. I'm at the ABC Studios. You can come down if you want and say g'day. I'll come out and say g'day. You hear the Everly Brothers there. They sing so well. That was written for them by Paul McCartney, but their phrasing, it's their phrasing that's really wonderful. Yeah, that's where we are. This morning we'll talk about fruit and veggies. Been on the road, met people. Maybe you'll talk about black and white photos. We'll go take you back to 2005. Talk about rowing, weight, losing weight, the shoes that I wear, the shoes that you wear. Be interesting. I've got the little team here, but they keep going outside. See, we're inside, but we're right on the street in Coffs Harbour, sort of. So, and there's something nice about being outside early in the morning, like we were in Renmark the other day. It was really, it's just fabbo. Oh, and bananas too. We got some lovely bananas here because you get bananas on the road. And all sorts of things. 1300 700 222 is our number. Give us a ring wherever you are. I'd love to talk to you. Where are you? What are you doing? You might be you like that song by Tay Tay about the lakes? I think it's a great little song. I've not been there, but our technical producer Peter Scott has just returned from there, and you'll never believe who he met there. Over in England, you won't believe it. He just drops it. You know, a minute ago he just dropped it. You know, and said, "Oh, by the way, I'll let you know a little later." But give us a ring, 1300 700 222. The calls are open. Lee's waiting to talk to you. 1300 700 222. MaccaTracks@gmail.com.

All sorts of things are on around the place too, of course, depending where you are. In Victoria, shows on weekend, next weekend, Murtoa, Seymour, Swan Hill, Yarrawonga, Corryong, Garoque, Sananad and Nathalia. I felt sort of sorry for, but you can't feel sorry for, you know, Frio. I mean, you know, they got to the grand final, lost by, they led by 4 goals with a few minutes to go. That happens, it's a game, it's a... And as Billy Smith said, they played for St George and they lost. And he said, well, it's on again next year, kids. It's on again next year. They'll be into it. Toowoomba Carnival of Flowers on. The flowers apparently are just beautiful. The Mundubbera Blueberry Festival on. We'll talk about blueberries this morning, I think. Don't you find it funny that blueberries all became the berry of choice? Everywhere you go, never saw them when I was a kid. Loxton shows on next weekend. Ceduna Oyster Fest starts on the 3rd and 4th of October. Renmark Rose Festival. We were just there. And the roses were... I didn't see any roses, actually. Denny Ute Musters on the 2nd and 3rd of October. Good Old Days Festival in Burrellin. Narromine Dolly Parton. Did you know there's a Dolly Parton Festival, Pete, in Narromine? No, you didn't know. Narromine Dolly Parton Festival on the 10th of October. So be there. Floriade in the ACT at Commonwealth Park till the 11th of October. Tioga Music Festival is on.

0: What else is on? Kakadu Bird Week's on. The Australian Transplant Games in Lonnie are on. The York Festival is on in Western Australia, and the Royal Perth till the 3rd of October. That's the story. And as I said, we're in Coffs Harbour this morning at the studios of the ABC in, I don't know the name of the street. Gordon, is it? Gordon. Oh, Gordon for me, Gordon for me. That's where we are. If you want to come down, there's no prices. But we'd love to talk to you. 1300 700 222 is our number. Where are you? You might be in Barcelona. You might be anywhere. MacAtracks@gmail.com. Give us a ring wherever you are. I'd love to talk to you. This is Mac. The time is 6 o'clock.
1: ABC News with Rachel Merritt. Good morning. A missing persons expert who says she's supported Gus Lamont's family has urged compassion on the one-year anniversary of the boy's disappearance. Four-year-old Gus went missing from his family's remote sheep station near Yunta 1 year ago today. Missing persons researcher Professor Sarah Wayland says people should avoid speculating about what's happened to him.
2: We need to approach this with compassion and kindness, to recognise that irrespective of what has happened, that this is still a family struggling a year on with the loss of a beautiful little boy.
1: Fremantle coach Justin Longmuir says there's no sugarcoating his side's AFL grand final loss to Brisbane, with the Dockers being left to dream of what might have been. Henry Hansen reports.
3: The wait for a breakthrough premiership goes on for the Dockers. Wharfie time, the catalyst of so many memorable Fremantle finishes in the past, this time prompting an almighty collapse, with Frio surrendering a 17-point lead after their fan activation went up on the big screen with just over 4 minutes to play. For coach Justin Longmuir, the capitulation is hard to accept after his side's heroic performance up to that point.
4: Just so proud of the way we competed all day, but there's no sugarcoating the result. It's so disappointing.
3: The Lions, meanwhile, have begun celebrating their third straight premiership, the continuation of a dynasty, and one of Australian football's greatest escapes.
1: Police say they were pleased with the behaviour of fans who attended yesterday's grand final. Just over 100,000 spectators packed into the Melbourne Cricket Ground for the clash between the Lions and Dockers. Police say 9 people were evicted due to behavioural issues and 1 penalty notice was issued. No arrests were made. The organisers of the Adelaide Christmas pageant say they're yet to confirm a date for next year's parade after the state government revealed a potential clash with the MotoGP. Peter Doherty reports.
5: The government says the inaugural motorbike race will happen between Friday the 12th and Sunday the 14th of November next year, coinciding with the traditional Christmas pageant weekend. Pageant director Brian Gilbertson says he's in discussions with multiple events and a date is yet to be finalised. He says the Christmas pageant has run on different weekends in the past. He says for now the team is focused on delivering this year's Christmas event.
1: Iran's conditional proposal to reopen the Strait of Hormuz within 7 days has been rejected by the US president, despite Donald Trump's earlier claims that talks with mediators had been constructive. Alison Crewe reports.
6: Under the deal, Tehran would reopen the strait and resume talks on its nuclear capabilities, so long as the US agreed to waive sanctions on Iranian oil sales, lift its naval blockade of Iranian ports, and observe a ceasefire, including Lebanon. Speaking to reporters at the White House, President Trump said Tehran wants to make a deal where they open the strait immediately because they're losing so badly. Iran's Foreign Minister Abbas Araghchi told reporters an agreement could be reached if the necessary conditions are met. Mr. Trump's words come in spite of earlier White House comments saying positive, constructive conversations with mediators were held.
1: In motorsports, Mercedes driver George Russell has claimed a thrilling victory in the Formula One Azerbaijan Grand Prix. Russell finished 0.196 seconds ahead of Red Bull's Max Verstappen after a tense final lap, with Isaac Hayter, also a Red Bull driver, finishing third. Oscar Piastri finished 14th after a promising start, the Australian having fallen from 3rd to 15th when he locked up and spun out during a turn on lap 40. And in tennis, Australian tennis player Alex de Minaur has secured a victory for Team World over Team Europe at this year's Laver Cup in London. De Minaur produced a 2-6, 7-6, 11-9 comeback victory over German world number two Alexander Zverev. American Lerner Tien has also outlasted Italy's Flavio Cobolli in the day's opening match. South Australia's weather: Port Lincoln 18, Port Pirie 29, Renmark 23, Mount Gambier 16. A partly cloudy day on the forecast for Adelaide today, a top of 21, it's currently 12 degrees. Tomorrow partly cloudy 28 and Tuesday partly cloudy 32. ABC News.
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10: Hello, I'm Shirley. I live at Monogrilby, Monogrilby. It's in between Chinchilla and Mundubbera and Geelong. And right around Australia, you're listening to Magga.
0: How do you spell that again, Shirley? How do you spell that again? G'day, this is Macca. Hello.
11: Hello, Paul. Yeah. Sorry.
0: G'day, Paul. How are you?
11: Hi, mate. Yeah, good, mate. Just walking the dogs on Stockton Beach, New South Wales.
0: All right. You do this every morning, do you, Paul?
11: Yeah, I was going to ring you. I work on a boat as a chief cook, a defence vessel.
0: All right.
11: But I do what month on, month off. And I am thinking about ringing you while I'm on the vessel, so you can
0: What sort of boat is it? A trawler or something? Or
11: No, it's a working vessel, and it's a bit unusual. It's half defence crew, half civilian crew.
0: All right.
11: So the galley crew, the officers, and the deck are all civilian, and then the boarding crew are all defence personnel. But being a chief cook, I just was always wondering because so much goes on in the galley.
0: I'll bet.
11: Yeah. Dietary requirements, fussy seafarers.
0: Oh, really?
11: Seasickness.
0: Oh, God. So where does the boat go? Can you tell me what the boat is or what the ship is?
11: I don't know if I'm allowed to
0: All right.
11: disclose it because I could get in trouble.

0: So, but how many people are you cooking for?
1: So we have between 28 and 50, depending on the task that we do. It surges up and down, what they call surge. So, yeah, it just depends on what we're doing at the moment. But we go on the west coast at the moment between Fremantle and Darwin.
0: Yeah.
1: And those seas are quite good. But if we do any tasking in the bite, it's quite horrendous.
0: Yeah.
1: And I've been doing it 15 months, so I get a little bit sick sometimes.
0: Yeah.
1: I just have to deal with it.
0: Well, I suppose, and you like it. You're a chef. You're a chef first, and a seafarer second, I suppose. Are you?
1: Yeah, I've got a couple of jobs.
0: Sorry, I'm losing you a bit there, Paul.
1: Sorry, I've got a couple of jobs, Macca.
0: Yeah.
1: I do that. So I got 28 days off. But I also do, which is probably interesting too, is I do asset protection zones, fire breaks.
0: Yeah.
1: For the GRN towers, which is ABC, and radar communication. So right. When you see on top of national parks and stuff, you'll see the tower where you're transmitted from, possibly. And I do the fire breaks around them on my time off.
0: Oh, wow.
1: Business on the side.
0: Yeah.
1: But most of those areas have got Telstra, Optus, and you guys. So I'm solely for the GRN tower. I do that. And there's a lot of wildlife, a lot of bush tracks I have to get up to get to them.
0: Well, you're a busy boy, but I bet walking on Stockton Beach this morning with the dogs is very calming, mate. Yeah,
1: it's beautiful. We're back onto a national park.
0: And the other thing about cooking and chefing, I suppose, these days, I don't know if it was always thus, dietary requirements. I mean, you could get those, like if you're cooking for the Royals or something, but everybody's got dietary requirements now, don't they?
1: It's quite hard because if I've got 38 crew and three have got dietary requirements, for instance, one no onion, one no this, can't have this, can't have that, gluten-free, lactose-free. There's now five varieties of milk for their coffee.
0: Dear.
1: It seems to have got worse over the years.
0: Yes, well, yes, everybody's... Well, it's a bit like coffee, mate. I just stand idly by a coffee place. There's a little pop-up one where I live. And I just listen to the people who come in. You know, I'll have a soy turmeric latte with a oat chaser. And, it just goes on. And I just have a go at the barista there. Harry, and I just... And he says, oh, mate, he says... I just do it, you know. Everybody's got a cough. We're the great coffee snobs, and a bit like that with food too, I think, mate.
1: Yeah, definitely. And I wish I could just stick to the old roast dinner and two proteins, but unfortunately, there's a vegetarian and there's a vegan.
0: Meat and two veg, mate, eh?
1: Yeah, definitely.
0: All right, Paul. Good on you, mate.
1: All right, mate.
0: Nice to talk to you, okay?
1: All right. See you, buddy.
0: Bye. Bye.

0: G'day, this is Macca.
1: G'day, Macca, it's Sarah. How are you?
0: Good, thanks, Sarah.
1: I am driving from the Bellarine around to the Mornington Peninsula in Victoria to do a farmer's market over at Mount Eliza.
0: Oh, what are you marketing?
1: I have a smokehouse. We make smoked fish products and smoked products. And we do about 8 farmers markets a month across the state. And I also have a big providore in Drysdale down here on the Bellarine. And it's funny, just talking about coffee and things, I opened a tea house about 8 weeks ago. I don't serve coffee at all. I don't like coffee. And it would cost me 15 grand to upgrade the electricals, so we don't do coffee. We do tea.
0: Well, I love tea, but here in the morning we have to have coffee. For some reason, I don't know, it's probably a mental thing. We probably really don't need it, but we start off early at 3 o'clock in the morning or whatever, 3:30, so we need a coffee, I suppose.
1: And I only do full cream milk. There's only one milk. And good tea is best drunk

0: black anyway. So because I'm doing a tea sommelier course down here in Geelong. We have one of the top tea masters. We have one of the top tea masters in the world out of Geelong, Sharon, and I think she's about to go to Vietnam for a big judging. But she
1: of tea.
0: Yeah, she's renowned world
1: in Vietnam.
0: Yeah. She's renowned worldwide. Vietnam, Sri Lanka, China, India. She's renowned, and she's a tea judge, and I'm doing a course with her. They do a tea sommelier course. I had, on my first 2 days there, we had someone from Singapore. We had someone who works for a company here in Australia that used to do Lipton's out of Dubai. We had another tea maker out of the Yarra Valley. We had two Indigenous backed tea makers, one of which I stock in my shop. It was so interesting, just the people that were there.
1: I love tea, but I'd never heard that word sommelier till like 20 years ago. No, 20 years ago I heard the word. There was a bloke. I went to this restaurant and I said, "I'd like a glass of wine." They said, "I'll just get our sommelier," and he was his name was Frank, but I think it was probably Francois. But we call him Frank, and he was a sommelier. And I thought it was just immediately associated with wine, but it's. I suppose you get a coffee, but they're called baristas, aren't they? So a tea sommelier.
0: I think, look, in reality, that's what they're calling it, a tea sommelier's course here, because you learn all about tea is the second most drunk thing in the world behind water. It's older than wine.
1: More than coffee.
0: More than coffee. Yep.
1: Wow.
0: Yep.
1: See, I didn't know that.
0: The saying, all the tea in China, cracks me up because so many people are funny about everything being manufactured in China nowadays. Well, guess where bone china and tea came from?
1: Exactly.
0: China.
1: So and is this your gig? This is you do this all the time? You don't do anything else?
0: Yeah.
1: Not like Paul who clears around, you know, towers and then he's a chef on a boat and... going nuts because everybody's got dietary. Who hasn't got dietary requirements? I mean, help me. I mean, everybody's got dietary requirements, and everybody, as I said, coffee. Oh no, I'm having the oat chaser. And it's just funny. I mean, it's nice if you want oat or.
0: Well, they can't do that in our tea house, but I do have very good gluten-free scones and gluten-free finger sandwiches because my friend's 4 sons are all celiacs. So they have a real issue.
1: So people will meet you today at the Bellarine Peninsula. Is that right? No, the Farmers Market.
0: No, they'll meet me at the Mount Eliza Farmers Market.
1: Okay, right.
0: But we also have our big store, the Bellarine Providore in Drysdale. But Macca, I don't know if your producer told you, I've always wanted to talk to you and I've tried a few times to get through. My great uncle, Clyde Fenton, was the first
1: you're
0: flying
1: kidding
0: doctor.
1: Me.
0: You're kidding me. In the Northern Territory.
1: You're kidding me. Oh, mate.
0: It's even giving me goosies talking to you because I've always wanted to talk to you because, you know, there's the museum, there's the family history and the stories. And I was telling your producer that, and she said she's got the book too. But when I went, I worked as a Jillaroo on a buffalo station called Carmel Plains when I finished high school in 1990. And I didn't really know the family history, but all these people would say to me, "Oh my God, are you related to Clyde Fenton?" And I'd say, "Oh yeah, he was my great uncle." And they're like, "He saved my grandmother," he served everyone, Indigenous, everything. And then, you know, I don't know if you know the story about how he flew through.
1: I've read the book.
0: Territory. Yeah.
1: I've read the book. I've read the book. I've got a hard cover. I've got a couple of copies of it, and we're going to do a book reading of it, because I think it's a fabulous story. It's just a lovely story. Ladies and gentlemen, this is Sarah. Her great uncle was Clyde Fenton. Oh, Sarah's a tea sommelier in her own way, but Clyde Fenton was a great uncle, and he was sort of the first flying doctor, and he flew in the territory, in a gypsy moth he had?
0: It was. That's in a museum in Katherine now.
1: And he used to routinely crash. Then he'd get picked up, and then and he used to do things like fly over Katherine and drop flower bombs on people when he was returning.
0: And he'd buzz the outdoor cinema in Darwin.
1: That's right.
0: There are stories galore.
1: And then he flew. To China in this little boat, and he got buffeted by winds and cyclones, and he was flying about 20, 30 feet off the water. I mean, it's just an amazing, amazing story. And we were going to, things intervened. But maybe we could still do a book read because it's a wonderful story.
0: Why don't you come down and do a reading out of the Bellarine at my big Providor? That would be amazing.
1: All right, we've got your number, haven't we? We know where you live.
0: Yeah, because my uncle and aunt are over, so that's my great-uncle's nephew, Uncle Tony. He's over on the Mornington Peninsula. My Uncle David's in London, but just quickly, without taking too much time, my Uncle David just bequeathed me the first copy of The Flying Doctor that was signed by Clyde, that was given to my godmother Violet because she inspired him to write the book. Then it was bequeathed to my Uncle David by Violet, that's written in there, and then David just sent it to me, bequeathing it to me. And then I've said to my niece Peggy that she will get it when I'm too old.
1: Oh dear, Sarah, it's great to talk to you. Lovely. I'll see you at where will I see you? At
0: Bellarine Providor.
1: All right, Bellarine Providor. All right, good on you. Nice to talk to you. It's made my morning.
0: Becca.
1: Clyde Fenton.
0: Thank you.
1: What a man. See ya. Bye.
0: Bye.
2: Tell Australia, ring Macca.
1: Exactly.
2: Put everybody in the know. If you've got a little yarn, ring Macca on Australia's radio show. If the creek's been rising or the weather's coming up, or you found a little nugget or your horse has won the cup, put the billy on. Ring Macca. Australia's waiting for you.
1: Oh, if you won the cup, give us a ring, 1300 700 222. Stone the Crows, Fair Dinkum, you Drongo, you Galah, all those lovely Australianisms. And you, 1300 700 222. Love to talk to you wherever you be, kids.
2: Want a hand, mate? Bring
3: Macca. I heard my friend Lou Rago talking to you from the...
4: Bangkok, that's right, yeah.
3: You probably don't know this, Macca, but in the Navy when we teach our media awareness courses, you're preferred teaching. So now I've given away a trade secret.
4: And do you like life there? I mean...
5: Love it.
4: Do you? Why?
5: Love it. With my white hair, I've got a wonderful lifestyle. I'm self-employed. I can do what I like, and it's a lovely place to be. I don't particularly like the cold weather. When it gets down to 9 or 10 degrees in the morning, it's bitter to me. The two girls at home, my wife and my daughter, they think it's marvellous, but it's a lovely lifestyle. Without being facetious, people may well think that God lives in their town, but he lives at Manila Bridge.
4: Does he?
5: And he may well go to Sydney for a long weekend, or even down to Carnarvon for a long weekend, but he resides there, I can assure you of that.
1: That was my friend Bill Mead and the late departed Bill Mead. And that was, I think, both of those little conversations there, the lady from the Navy, were in Exmouth. We did an outside broadcast in Exmouth, I don't know, 15 years ago, 20 years ago probably. But it was really nice. You've been to Manila Bridge, have you? You know where it is. You'll look on your maps. Consult your maps. Morning, wherever you are. Give us a ring, 1300 700 222. I'm in coughs this morning.
6: There's things about this life of mine I just don't understand.
1: What are they? What are those things?
6: Like a

0: What do they mean, it's flowing upside down? It's the Wolverines. We met them in that pub underneath the Story Bridge. Remember that, Kel? They were playing there. That was a while ago. Troy Cassidale turned up. Good morning, we're in Coffs Harbour, and my special guest this morning, who's just turned up, is Tony. Good morning, Tony.
1: Thank you. Morning. Yeah. Morning, Magga.
0: Tony's, great to see you. Yeah, Tony's got a little hat on, like a little one of them little hats, and he's got an apron on and a black T-shirt. What's the apron in aid of, Tony? What do you do?
1: I've got a little market store up here at the Uptown Markets and Lord of the Pies. So I'm there baking pies. I've got a little oven there, and I bake as I go along all
0: day.
1: Do you make
0: the pies?
1: Yeah, make them all there in front of you, yeah. It's all done in front of you.
0: It's all, oh.
1: Quite amazing,
0: no,
1: yeah.
0: No mirrors?
1: No mirrors.
0: Well, isn't it amazing? Because I watched my mother did the same thing when I was a little boy. She used to make pies. Yeah. So how long have you been doing that?
1: Oh, mate, I've been doing it for over 50 years. Mm. On and off in shops and whatever, but this is the first little market store. I've been up here for about 10 years.
0: Mm. Where are you from originally?
1: Always from Coffs, mate. I've been here for a long time. Originally from Sydney, but yeah, long time I've been up here.
0: Uh-huh.
1: Yeah, many years.
0: And how's the pie business?
1: It's all right, mate. I only do it on a Sunday. I'm retired now. I just do it on a Sunday. I keep it going. I'm the founder of Dads in Distress, so I do a lot of suicide intervention stuff. You've helped me in the past, actually, mate.
0: No,
1: a long time ago.
0: Tell me the story.
1: Oh, when we put the boots on Parliament House. We do it every year on the 9th of November. They put the boots on Parliament House, zero suicide.
0: Mm-hmm.
1: And it's to represent, we put 2,500 boots there. People come out and put their names of their loved ones they've lost to suicide, and we try to pull the pollies out to address the situation. It's an epidemic, Mac.
0: I know. And what do we do about it? It doesn't seem to get any better.
1: Nothing. Very little.
0: It's like a holding operation. You've just got to do the best you can.
1: I think
0: it's like that with a lot of things. Yeah. How'd you get involved in that?
1: I'm the founder. I started here in Coffs Harbour.
0: But why? Why did you start?
1: I went through the same thing myself. I went through divorce, separation, and battled, and was suicidal, and those blokes kept me going.
0: Mm.
1: And that's what we do. We hold meetings every week, and all over the country. We're a national organisation now. 27 years we've been going.
0: A bit like AA.
1: Yeah, it's
0: in
1: very
0: some
1: similar,
0: sort of way.
1: Very similar, yeah. Yeah, it's a similar thing where we get the blokes to come in, we help them, we try and... It's like a release valve on your hot water service, you know. We let them come in and release that anger or angst or whatever they've got, sorrow, you know, not seeing their kids. It's a pretty hard road.
0: And I just went outside before. It's nice. I love getting up. Well, I don't love it. Early on Sunday morning, it's nice to walk out in the park or up in the street. No one's around. You're an early riser, are you,
1: Tony? Oh, I have to be, yeah. I've been doing it for years, yeah. Mm. So I'm always up early.
0: But what about just on Sundays or the rest of the week?
1: No, I'm always, I wake up early. Always the way I wake up and walk around the house, cup of cups of coffee and... Yeah, keep going, yeah.
0: Or a cup of tea, as Sarah just said. A
1: cup of tea's lovely, yeah.
0: Drinking tea and stuff.
1: Well, it's good to actually see you live. And I'm actually pleased that you got less hair than I got, I think.
0: Yeah.
1: Give me a break. I'm worse.
0: That's a terrible thing to say. Tony, thanks for dropping by, mate.
1: I love your show. I've been listening since I was a boy. I phoned you up when I worked up in Papua New Guinea. I worked all over the world. It's been wonderful. I absolutely adore
0: this show.
1: Where were
0: you on the fly in Papua New Guinea?
1: I was up there. I was doing 6 weeks on, 6 weeks off. Yeah, I did a lot of work up there for years. Yeah.
0: What?
1: Octeti mining. Yeah.
0: Oh, I see.
1: I wasn't involved in the mining. I was involved in retail there, looking after the locals. But yeah, wonderful, wonderful.
0: Thanks for coming around, mate.
1: Thank you for being here, Magga.
0: Good on you, mate. Talk to you soon.
1: Thank you.
0: See you next time. Good luck.
1: Be sure I get you back in the pies before they burn.
2: Come around for a pie later.
0: Yeah, I will. I'll come around for a pie. Do I have to bring my own sauce? Okay. We're in Coffs this morning. Good morning, kids. How about Tony, eh?

you can give us a ring, 1300 700 222 with Tony Kell. It's very overcast here where I am this morning. Looks like rain.

0: There's lots of things on around the place. Tyalgum Music Festival. Denny Ute Muster. I've never been to the Ute Muster, you know, I'd love to go to that. Starts on the 2nd. The Dolly Parton Festival, that kills me. The Dolly Parton Festival in Narromine. I've never heard of that before. I've heard of Elvis festivals. There's a Buddy Holly Festival too somewhere, isn't there? I think there is. Wasn't Tony a happy soul, eh? There he is making his pies. Every Sunday. Only makes them Sunday. Melbourne Royal Show till the 5th of October. Horsham Show is on today, I believe. Wherever you are, I'd love to talk to you. This is Macca. It's 6:30.
1: ABC News with Rachel Merritt. Good morning. A missing persons expert who says she supported Gus Lamont's family has urged compassion on the one-year anniversary of the boy's disappearance. Four-year-old Gus went missing from his family's remote sheep station near Yunta 1 year ago today. Missing persons researcher Professor Sarah Wayland says people should avoid speculating about what's happened to him.
2: We need to approach this with compassion and kindness, to recognise that irrespective of what has happened, that this is still a family struggling a year on with the loss of a beautiful little boy.
1: Fremantle coach Justin Longmuir says there's no sugarcoating his side's AFL grand final loss to Brisbane, with the Dockers being left to dream of what might have been. Henry Hansen has more.
3: The wait for a breakthrough premiership goes on for the Dockers. Wharfie time, the catalyst of so many memorable Fremantle finishes in the past, this time prompting an almighty collapse, with Frio surrendering a 17-point lead after their fan activation went up on the big screen with just over 4 minutes to play. For coach Justin Longmuir, the capitulation is hard to accept after his side's heroic performance up to that point.
4: Just so proud of the way we competed all day, but there's no sugarcoating the result. It's so disappointing.
3: The Lions, meanwhile, have begun celebrating their third straight premiership, the continuation of a dynasty, and one of Australian football's greatest escapes.
1: Police say they were pleased with the behaviour of fans who attended yesterday's grand final. Just over 100,000 spectators packed into the Melbourne Cricket Ground for the clash between the Lions and the Dockers. Police say 9 people were evicted due to behavioural issues and 1 penalty notice was issued. No arrests were made. Organisers of the Adelaide Christmas pageant say the event is yet to announce a date for next year's parade after the state government revealed a potential clash with the MotoGP. The government confirmed the inaugural motorbike race will be staged between the 12th and 14th of November next year, coinciding with a traditional Christmas pageant weekend. Pageant director Brian

0: Gilbertson says he's in discussion with multiple events and a date is yet to be finalised, but he says the Christmas pageant has run on different weekends in the past. US President Donald Trump has rejected the latest Iranian proposal to reopen the Strait of Hormuz, claiming the US is in control of the vital waterway. The Iranian foreign minister told reporters at the United Nations in New York that the strait would be reopened 7 days after agreeing to the deal, as long as there was also a pause in all regional fighting, including in Lebanon. Mr. Trump says Iran only put forward the proposal because they're losing the war.
1: Massive amounts of oil are coming out of the Hormuz Strait. Last night we had 29 ships come out. They want to make a deal, and I think that's fine. I like making a deal too.
0: Greek rescuers have recovered 6 bodies from the rubble of a building in central Athens which collapsed due to an explosion. Here's Patricia Tiano.
2: Authorities say the 6 bodies were recovered from the rubble of the two-story house in Plakar, a historic part of Athens that lies at the foot of the Acropolis Hill, Greece's most visited ancient monument. Local media reports state that the personal documents and belongings of 4 of the victims, 2 men and 2 women, identify them as US citizens. The blast is believed to have been caused by a massive gas leak, which also affected neighboring buildings. 2 women were injured in an adjacent building affected by the blast, and authorities say all those rescued from this building were tourists. An investigation into the blast remains ongoing.
0: In motorsports, Mercedes driver George Russell has claimed a thrilling victory in the Formula One Azerbaijan Grand Prix. Russell finished 0.196 seconds ahead of Red Bull's Max Verstappen after a tense final lap, with Isaac Hayger, also a Red Bull driver, finishing 3rd. South Australia's weather: Port Lincoln 18, Port Pirie 29, Renmark 23, Mount Gambier 16. A partly cloudy day for Adelaide today, a top of 21, it's currently 12 degrees. Tomorrow, partly cloudy, 28. ABC News.
3: Now, I don't care what the weatherman says. When the weatherman says it's raining, you never hear me complaining.
4: I'm certain the sun will shine.
5: It's not raining here, but it looks overcast, although I can see a little, maybe a little bit of sun, a little bit of blue sky, a few octaves, maybe. Maybe 5 octaves, I'm not sure. But anyway, 1300 700 222 is our number this morning. Wherever you are, we're in Coffs Harbour for our sins this morning. Came up the freeway, and of course many of you, all around Australia, have been to Coffs Harbour because it's almost a rite of passage when you're going north to Queensland or back down south to Tassie, and it's going to be bypassed. They reckon by the end of this year, in December sometime, there'll be a new 14 kilometre of roadway which will bypass Coffs Harbour. So all the trucks and some other traffic too. It'll mean a bit of a change as it does, but I think it's the last city on the M1 that's going to be bypassed. I think it's the last one. I think everything else has been Raymond Terrace. We went past Raymond Terrace on the way up. Yeah, it's bypassed. Yeah, it's all done. How are you this morning? Wherever you are, 1300 700 222. I'd love to talk to you. G'day, this is Macca. Who is it? It's Lynn, is it? Hello.
6: Yes, it is. Good morning.
5: Hi, Lynn.
6: Hello.
5: How are you? How are you going?
6: Hi. I'm great, thank you.
5: What's happening?
6: I'm driving. I'm on my way to the Melbourne Royal Show.
5: Yep. And where's the Melbourne Show? Is that Linny? Where's the Melbourne Show now? Is it still at the Melbourne Showground? No.
6: It is. Melbourne Showground looks a bit different than it did a few years ago, but yeah, it's still there. There's no great arena now where they walk around, in the afternoon like they used to do, but a lot of things still happen. They still have the cattle pavilions and the dog pavilions and great horse shows and that sort of thing.
5: And your phone sounds a bit funny. Lenny, why are you going to the show, Lynn?
6: I photographed the dog show.
5: Oh, I see.
6: So I've been photographing for this is day 4 of the show.

0: I mean, I've been photographing every day. Today I'm photographing some Norfolk Terriers and Norwich Terriers and Chinese Crested. And yesterday I photographed agility, where the dogs do jumps and they're really obedient, and it's awesome to watch. Beautiful.
1: Well, people love pictures of their dogs, don't they, hey?
0: Oh, I tell you what, they love pictures of their dogs, and I love taking the pictures of their dogs.
1: Well, you'll have a lovely time. What's it like in Melbourne this morning, Lynn?
0: Today we've got a bit of sunshine. We had a beautiful full moon, and it was a bit brisk this morning.
1: Oh, wasn't it?
0: Yesterday,
1: It's all right. No, I just saw the moon this morning coming into work at 4 o'clock. It was fantastic.
0: It was beautiful, wasn't it? Yeah, I was up in taking my dogs to the toilet and giving them a bit of a stretch of the leg.
1: Too much information. Yeah. All right, Lenny, nice to talk to you. Enjoy your day. I'm sure people will love to see those photos. Good on you.
0: Have a cheery one. Bye.
1: See you. Bye.

0: Reg is in Castle Lane. Dine, good morning, Reg.
1: Good morning, Mecca. This is Reg. Yes, I was in Katherine from 1986 to 88, and my children went there to Clyde Fitton primary school. And yeah, that was quite an experience. One of the teachers at Clyde Fenton School is still here, living in Daisy Hill in Queensland. And we moved from Katherine in 1988, at the end of 1988, when my contract on the Air Force Base expired, and also I wanted to educate my children here. So we did a lot of work for Royal Flying Doctor Service because I'm an electronics engineer and I did avionics as well.
0: So you were in the territory, and there's a school, is there, called the Clyde Fenton School?
1: Yes, the Clyde Fenton Primary School in Katherine.
0: Uh-huh.
1: While we were there, we did a lot of work for the community out there, mm-hmm. including, like I said, working for the Royal Flying Doctor Service.
0: Yeah, he was a great man, and certainly Katherine, he was I won't say a founding father, but they loved him in Katherine. But he was a great territorian and a great Australian, and he did lots of wonderful work. And he was the first, really, as a bloke, who'd fly a plane, and he had to, travel through all the bureaucracy around the place, especially as you go to Dick Smith and talk to Dick Smith about bureaucracy now. Well, it was even worse back in his in Clyde Fenton when he was flying in the 30s and 40s. And he was always running foul of the, you can't do that. No, you can't do that. You can't do this. You can't do that. But he went out and helped people and rescued people and, pulled out teeth and, did, people gored by bulls and all that sort of stuff. He was a marvellous man, Reg, wasn't he?
1: Yes, absolutely. And whilst his service, the Royal Flying Doctor Service, also is to provide a School of the Air.
0: Yeah.
1: Because I still service their radios and other communication gear, there is to cut the service radios back to the communities. Uh-huh. Wherever the students were. That, as you know, territory is the next door neighbor is 300 kilometers away.
0: Wow. So, Reg, you live in Brisbane now, in Castledine?
1: Since the last 37 years, yes.
0: Uh-huh.
1: I'm retired from my electronics engineering, and now I've got a family of nine. Three grandchildren.
0: Well, that'll keep you busy. All right.
1: Busy. And I'm with the Lions as well. I've been with the Lions Club for 47 years now, and going for our district convention next week on Bribie Island for 3 days, 2nd, 3rd, and 4th of October.
0: All right. Good on you, Reg. Nice to talk to you, mate. Thank you very much.
1: And you too. Thank you.
0: See you. Bye. Bye.

0: Bill's in Southwest Rocks, not far from here. Good morning, Bill.
1: Good morning, Macca.
0: What's happening, mate?
1: Just let you know, Macca, that Tommy Emmanuel's playing at Eric Clapton's Crossroads guitar thing in Austin, Texas today. Yesterday.
0: How do you know that, Bill? Are you trolling the net, are you?
1: No, I just came up on the website with Eric Clapton. Yeah, I'm a fan of his, and came up, and Tommy's making his debut. Well, I don't know, what's today? Today's Sunday, so I think it's Friday in the States, yeah.
0: No, it'll be Saturday.
1: Well, he's had one night and two sessions, yeah.
0: So what's he doing? He's playing at the
1: Eric Clapton's Crossroads Guitar Festival in Austin, Texas. It's money going towards to do with alcohol or drug-related things in the Caribbean or West Indies or something. He does it every so often. They've got a heap of people playing, and Buddy Guy and Joe Bonamassa. There's a heap of them playing, Magga.
0: Sounds like a great thing. You're a guitar fan, are you, Billy?
1: Yeah, I am, but I don't play the guitar. I'm no good at that kind of stuff, Mac and Ed. But now the other question is, where are you having your 50th anniversary party?
0: That's a very good question. I hadn't thought about it, but we'll have to have one. But we'd really have to have one in every state of Australia, mate. How are we going to...
1: Just have one at the Opera House and get the New South Wales government to pay for it.
0: Oh, that'll be right. Anyway,
1: you can't comment, and I know that, but I'm just saying. Yeah, anyway.
0: Bill, we'll let you know. I'll try and do something in December, and we'll have something somewhere. Okay.
1: Yeah. Okay. Now make sure you call into Ricardo's on the way home.
0: Oh, for the tomatoes.
1: Yeah.
0: I went past there the other day. So.
1: Oh, well, you're going back down. Call him. Say hello to Tony.
0: All right, I will do.
1: Yeah, he's there, and he'd love to see you and have a chat and get some strawberries and some best tomatoes in Australia.
0: All right. Good on you, Billy.
1: Right, mate. Have a good day.
0: See you, mate. Bye.
1: Bye.

0: shows on today, Singleton and Hilston and Lockhart. I'd like to be in Hilston this morning. The Melbourne Royals on today. Also Horsham. Bernie's show is on next weekend.
1: Hello, Michael. How are you going? I'm Eli.
2: Hello, this is Di. I'm travelling with my Clydesdale and my wagon. It's an old drover's wagon.
3: G'day, Macca. It's Kev. I'm up here, Springbrook, on a plateau.
0: Where are you, Cody?
4: In Crawley, Queensland.
0: And what are you doing?
4: Mustering.
0: How's the mustering going?
4: Yeah, pretty good. It's a wide one.
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6: Anyway, the reason I called you, Macca, I grew up in South India, in Madras, which is now called Chennai. And there's a dish that most of us have for breakfast called dosa, made with rice and dal flour and left to ferment and then made into like a pancake. It's very hard to find when we travel. Even in Sydney, there are only a few places where you can find authentic dosa.
0: And now, this is a breakfast dish, right?
6: Yeah, people eat it almost every day. And here in Magnetic Island, a guy

0: All sorts of stuff this morning, all sorts of stuff. How to lose weight, just by perspicacity, I think. That's the way you lose weight. And we'll talk to you, 1300 700 222. G'day, this is Macca.
1: Hello, this is Harry.
0: Harry.
1: Yep.
0: How you going, Harry?
1: Good, yourself, Macca?
0: Yeah, not bad. What are you up to, mate? Where are you?
1: We're just camping right now in the swags on the Jackadgery River.
0: Oh. So you're in school halls, are you?
1: Yeah.
0: Oh, yep. How good is that? So yep, you do this all the time, like when you get a chance to go camping with the family? You're with the family?
1: Yeah, family and cousins, yeah. We try to get camping most school holidays.
0: And what's the Jackadgery look like at the moment? Is it running wild and free?
1: No, got a little bit of cows around.
0: Mm-hmm.
1: But,
0: is there water? There's water in it, Jackadgery Creek, isn't it?
1: Yeah, the Main River.
0: Yeah.
1: Just staying on the Main River.
0: Uh-huh.
1: Bit of fog around.
0: Nice. And what do you do? You go fishing or kayaking, or what do you do?
1: Well, I'm a big fisherman, but I wish I could go fishing, but the Main River's closed.
0: How come?
1: Breeding season for cod.
0: Oh, right. There's a season, isn't there? And this is probably the breeding season, so you can't fish for them. Is that right?
1: Yeah, that's right.
0: Uh-huh. Now, so where are you from, Harry? Are you a local boy or are you...
1: Grafton.
0: Oh, you're from Grafton.
1: Yeah.
0: So that'll be nice. So what time... You're in your swag now. It'd be about time to get up, wouldn't it, Harry? I'll get up at 3:30, mate. I mean, come on.
1: Oh, well, I got up, what, an hour ago?
0: An hour ago.
1: Yeah.
0: Oh, well, that's all right, I suppose. 6 o'clock, yeah. It's not bad.
1: Yeah.
0: So what's the plan for today, Harry?
1: We might go up to the under the big Jackadgery Bridge. Might go down a couple rapids.
0: Oh, really? What, in canoes? Or,
1: yeah. And then I got to go to Woolgoolga to play cricket.
0: Oh, have you? Oh,
1: yeah.
0: Right. So what do you do? What are you? Are you a leg break bowler? I was a leg break bowler.
1: I'm an all rounder.
0: Oh yeah. Well, I was an all rounder too, but
1: extreme pace.
0: Extreme pace. I was a bit like Shane Warne, you know
1: yeah.
0: Shane Warne? Yeah, I was a bit like him. Yeah, very similar, very similar.
1: Nice.
0: and so you get a few runs and things like that?
1: Yeah, I got a few runs, yeah.
0: Do you like cricket? Do you think there's a career for you?
1: Yeah, probably, yeah.
0: Well, you never know. You never know.
1: Keep working hard.
0: I said when I grew up, when I got to be about 20 or 25 or something like that, because I'm older than that now, I'm about 30. And I said to my mum, I said, Mum, what did you reckon I was going to do when I, you know, when, because, you know, parents look at their kids and think, oh, I wonder what he'll do, wonder what she'll do. And I said, what do you reckon? She said, well, I thought you might play cricket for Australia. So, I said to her, how did you get that so wrong, Lorne? Lorna, my mum's name was Lorna. I said, how'd you get that so wrong? So I never, no, that didn't happen. I showed early promise, but it just disappeared. Harry, but you never know.
1: For everyone.
0: Yeah, I know, but it's a great game. I love cricket. I love cricket. So who are you playing against or for or with?
1: I'm playing with North Coast Cricket Academy.
0: Oh, wow.
1: And it's just like training session, like a development thing.
0: Well, Harry, we might hear about you later on if you're in the development squad. How old are you, Harry?
1: I'm 13.
0: Ah, well, good luck with that. I'll have to catch up with you. What school do you go to?
1: Macaulay Catholic College.
0: Macaulay Catholic College. That's in Grafton, obviously.
1: Yeah.
0: All right, mate. Well, it's lovely to talk to you. I wish I was out there on the banks of the Jackadgery with you. Son, you've got the rest of the families there. So are they playing cricket too or just you?
1: No, just me. But me and Mum play third grade cricket for West Lawn Cricket Club.
0: You do not. Really?
1: Yeah.
0: How does Mum go?
1: Oh, you know.
0: Harry, before you say anything more, you say, she's decent. She's decent. That's what you say when somebody says, how does your mum go? You say, she's decent, you know.
1: Yeah, she's good in the slips.
0: No, you just say, she's decent. Yeah, all right.
1: Yeah.
0: Harry, good on you, mate. Good luck. I hope to bump into you sometime, okay?
1: Yeah, right on, Macca.
0: Good on you. Good luck with your extreme pace.
1: Yeah. All right. Yeah, thanks.
0: See
1: nice talking to you.
0: You too, mate. See ya. Bye.
1: See ya. Bye.
0: Isn't that nice? Wasn't he a nice fella? There you go. Jeff's in Alice Springs.

0: morning, Jeff.
1: Morning, Macca. How are you this morning?
0: I'm fine, I think. What's happening, mate?
1: I drove down from Darwin yesterday, and there's as many boats heading north as there are cars. They're all going up for the $1 million fish competition in Darwin.
0: Oh, right. That's on, and you can win a lot of money, can't you?
1: $1 million.
0: If you find the fish.
1: Yeah.
0: Does it ever not get found?
1: It didn't get found for a few years, and more this year, but there's also a lot of $10,000 tags as well.
0: All right. Okay. So everybody's, even with the price of diesel going through the roof.
1: Yeah, I think I paid $2.85.
0: That's cheap.
1: Unleaded.
0: Oh, unleaded, yeah. Diesel's at least $3, a bit more probably.
1: Yeah.
0: I've seen it. So what's your deal, Jeff? Were you a fisherman, or are you just organising the whole thing, or what?
1: No, I've been living in Darwin for 35 years. First time I met you was at the Road Transport Hall of Fame in Alice Springs many years ago.
0: All right, yep.
1: And we got caught up when you came up a couple of years ago to Darwin, when we had a bit of a warm day, as you might remember.
0: Yeah, are you fishing? No.
1: No, I'm not a fisherman.
0: No.
1: It's cheaper to buy fish than go and catch them, mate.
0: Yeah, but, you know, for $1 million or even 10 grand, I mean, it's not to be sniffed at, Jeff.
1: No, that's true, but I'm...
0: So they'll get a big...
1: doing some stuff.
0: Where do they do that?
1: Right across the top end. There's Borroloola, the Roper, along the top of the coast, in the Darwin Harbour. They just tag a lot of fish and everyone goes out there. Yeah, local young bloke,
0: so,
1: Catherine, won it 2 years ago. He got the $1 million.
0: Wouldn't it be nice if you knew the bloke who released the fish, the tagged fish, and he'd say, oh, look, I released it in Darwin Harbour. And, you know, I wonder if that happens, Jeff. Probably doesn't. But,
1: I don't think it does, but a lot of people try, I'm sure.
0: Yeah, I'm sure they do. All right, Jeffy. Good on you, mate.
1: Good to talk to you, mate.
0: Yeah, you
1: too. Have a great day.
0: Thank you very much. Bye.
1: Bye.
0: Drink a bit of this, kids. It'll put goozle in your goozle.
2: We'll give you energy.
0: Exactly. I need that.
2: Side effects.
0: No side effects.
2: And help you tote that millstone that's hanging around your neck. It will set your tummy right. Your system.

0: refuse.
1: A glass of carrot juice.
0: I told you once upon a time I went on a boat off Townsville, and on the crew was a girl who drank about 7 or 8 glasses of carrot juice a day. And fair dinkum, her skin was golden brown. And it wasn't from sun, it was from drinking carrot juice. So, and that would save, that would actually save, you know, getting the sun and all that sort of stuff, which is, you know, can be a pain in the neck, can't it? Yes, Ian, can. That's not right. I'll play that one. In a little while, we'll talk about fruit, berries. We'll have some singing. Maybe a little dancing. But wherever you are, wasn't Harry a little ripper? Harry was just a treasure. I'm in my swaggy. Extreme pace Kelly's got. Extreme pace. Then he's in Western Port, heading to the dog show to take photos of dogs. Paul was out on the beach at Stockton walking the dog, but he cooks for people and he's just a bit over dietary requirements. If you go to a place, they say, oh, do you have any dietary requirements? There's an endless list. You could write and write and write, couldn't you? Dietary requirements, yes. How about steak that's not tough as old Harry? Don't get ahead of yourself, Pete. Don't get ahead of yourself. I think it's always prudent if you go out to dinner, go to the pub or whatever, don't order steak because invariably it's tough. My technical supervisor this morning is Peter Scott. He'll talk to you. Guess who he met? Do you know who he met when he was in England? He was just wandering around the glades out in the lakes with Tay-Tay. Guess who he met? It's unbelievable story. Our number this morning is 1300 700 222, wherever you are. Maccatracks@gmail.com. I'm in Coffs Harbour. We're at the ABC. You can come down if you want and say good day. Right now, it's 7 o'clock.

0: In this bulletin, marking 1 year to the day since Gus Lamont went missing in South Australia's outback, Brisbane Lion fans celebrate their nail-biting AFL grand final win, and Donald Trump rejects the latest proposal to reopen the Strait of Hormuz. ABC News with Rachel Merritt. Good morning. Missing persons advocates are urging kindness on the one-year anniversary of Gus Lamont's disappearance. Stephanie Richards reports.
1: 4-year-old Gus went missing from his family's remote outback sheep station near Yunta, about 300 kilometres north of Adelaide, 1 year ago today. His disappearance sparked one of the largest search operations in South Australia's history. Earlier this week, Gus's parents, Jess and Josh, released a video appealing for information.
2: Someone knows what happened to Gus and may even know where he is.
1: Missing persons advocates say anniversaries can be traumatic for families and have urged the public to be compassionate and come forward if they have information.
0: Brisbane Lions coach Chris Fagan has praised his side's fighting spirit after the team claimed a third consecutive AFL premiership with a 7-point win over Fremantle in the season decider at the MCG. Tim Wharton reports.
3: The Lions trailed by 17 points with just over 14 minutes remaining. But in an amazing turnaround, they surged home to claim the historic 14-12-96 to 12-17-89 victory, kicking the game's final four goals. The three-time premiers were spurred on when Wharfy time, which has been the spark for many memorable Fremantle surges in the past, was played in the dying minutes, Fagan telling his players to use it to go up a gear. The Lions coach says the Dockers would have been deserving winners.
4: So I feel a little bit sorry for them. I mean, I'm really happy for us, and we've had our own bad luck at different times, but gee, they played super well today.
3: While the Lions are now celebrating another premiership, the Dockers are licking their wounds, wondering what might have been.
0: In Brisbane, Lions fans celebrated the club's success long into the night after a historic three-peat grand final win over Fremantle. Hundreds flocked to pubs to cheer the team to a nail-biting victory. Lions supporters say the success of the team has an impact at a grassroots level across the state.
5: On the back of the Lions' success, and it's such a great sport, like I'm a convert myself from soccer, and yeah, I really feel it's growing in Brisbane, growing in Queensland.
6: Yeah, I agree, because I play, heaps of people I think are jumping on the AFL bandwagon.
0: US President Donald Trump has rejected the latest Iranian proposal to reopen

0: The Strait of Hormuz, claiming the US is in control of the vital waterway. The Iranian foreign minister told reporters at the United Nations in New York that the strait would be reopened 7 days after agreeing to the deal, as long as there was also a pause in all regional fighting, including in Lebanon. Mr. Trump says Iran only put forward the proposal because they're losing the war.
1: Massive amounts of oil are coming out of the Hormuz Strait. Last night we had 29 ships come out. They want to make a deal, and I think that's fine. I like making a deal too.
0: Ukrainian authorities say Russia's latest attacks on Ukraine have killed 10 people. The intensifying aerial war between Moscow and Kyiv comes as US President Donald Trump expressed hope Ukrainian President Volodymyr Zelensky would settle with Russian President Vladimir Putin. Since the start of the invasion, Russia has struck Ukraine with cruise and ballistic missiles, glide bombs and jet-powered drones. President Zelensky says people must not forget that Russian attacks are escalating by the day. The organisers of the Adelaide Christmas pageant say they're yet to confirm a date for next year's parade after the state government revealed a potential clash with the MotoGP. Peter Doherty reports.
2: The government says the inaugural motorbike race will happen between Friday the 12th and Sunday the 14th of November next year, coinciding with the traditional Christmas pageant weekend. Pageant director Brian Gilbertson says he's in discussions with multiple events and a date is yet to be finalised. He says the Christmas pageant has run on different weekends in the past. He says for now the team is focused on delivering this year's Christmas event.
0: Tech giant OpenAI has launched a review into its models as new evidence shows agents spent days trying different tactics to access Australian health data. Here's Patricia Tiano.
3: Days after it was revealed a rogue agent gained unauthorised access to the Medicare Statistics Reporting Service portal on June 18, it was revealed that agents tried to extract pharmaceutical benefits scheme and aged care data for a week from the Australian Institute of Health and Welfare website. Services Australia was notified 3 months later. While these incidents have not been formally linked, this appears to completely contradict the government's initial understanding of the June incident. OpenAI says it's now conducting a months-long review and will continue to notify affected organizations on a rolling basis.
0: Rescuers have recovered 6 bodies from the rubble of a building in central Athens, which collapsed due to an explosion. Patricia Tiano reports.
3: Authorities say the 6 bodies were recovered from the rubble of the two-story house in Plakar, a historic part of Athens that lies at the foot of the Acropolis Hill, Greece's most visited ancient monument. Local media reports state that the personal documents and belongings of 4 of the victims, 2 men and 2 women, identify them as US citizens. The blast is believed to have been caused by a massive gas leak, which also affected neighboring buildings. 2 women were injured in an adjacent building affected by the blast, and authorities say all those rescued from this building were tourists. An investigation into the blast remains ongoing.
0: Incessant rain has been hammering several areas of Thailand's capital, disrupting traffic and forcing thousands to evacuate. Thailand's meteorological department has warned that the deluge, which has been pouring since Thursday, will continue in most parts of the country through today. While not all parts of Bangkok are submerged, the city has declared all 50 districts a flood disaster to help authorities respond quickly. More than 200 shelters have been set up and about 4,200 people have been moved in. With more sport, here's Fraser Fife.
4: Brisbane coach Chris Fagan has led his side to a 3rd consecutive AFL premiership, with the Lions claiming a dramatic 7-point victory over Fremantle in the season decider at the MCG. Trailing by 17 points with just over 4 minutes left on the clock, the Lions kicked the final 4 goals of the match to complete the 14-12-96 to 12-17-89 victory. Fagan says the entire club is to thank for the run of success.
5: There's a lot of people that deserve a pat on the back for that. And to our supporters, you're sensational.
4: The Perth Wildcats have claimed a 4-point win at home over the New Zealand Breakers in the National Basketball League. Dylan Windler and Elijah Pepper combining for 51 points as the hosts won 97-93. Australian tennis player Alex Siminor has defeated Alexander Zverev to help Team World at this year's Laver Cup in London. And Mercedes driver George Russell has claimed victory in Formula One's Azerbaijan Grand Prix. Australian Oscar Piastri finished 14th for McLaren after spinning out.
0: Oscar Piastri says he's not sure what caused the missed turn that dashed his hopes of a podium finish at the Azerbaijan Grand Prix. Piastri was sitting in third when he locked his brakes and went wide into the runoff area on the first turn of lap 40, with the Australian eventually finishing in 14th. He's told Fox Sports he was taken aback by the incident.
6: It certainly took me by surprise. I didn't think I braked super late or super hard, just instantly locked both fronts. So I need to obviously look at that. But just a disappointing end to the day. I think the first half of the race was very strong.
0: Pope Leo has led a prayer in the town of Lourdes on his second stage of his visit to France. He blessed the country to receive the gift of fraternal harmony at the Grotto of Massabelli, a reverend shrine for Roman Catholics. The pontiff celebrated Mass in Central Palace in Place de la Concorde. More than 800,000 people turned out for the pontiff's Pope Mobile parade along the Champs-Élysées. South Australia's weather, possible showers about the southern coast, clearing during the late morning and the chance of a thunderstorm in the far northwest. Port Lincoln 18, Port Pirie 29, Renmark 23 and Mount Gambier 16. A partly cloudy day forecast for Adelaide today, a top of 21, it's currently 12 degrees. Tomorrow, partly cloudy, 28. Tuesday, partly cloudy, 32. And Wednesday, shower or two, 23. 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

0: We're tuning our instruments here. We're in Coffs Harbour, which is near Woolgoolga. There's a wonderful Sikh temple there. But you'll find out all about it in just a moment.
1: There's a radio show with a bloke that you know, and he shakes it just like a maraca. He tells stories so grand of this vast, timeless land, and they call it Sunday with Macca.
0: Quickly, Marion's in Coffs Harbour. Morning, Marion.
2: Good morning. I just wanted to tell you about my little story about shoes.
0: All right.
2: I used to have a shoe business for 45 years. Many years ago, I had this lovely young customer, and she came in and bought a pair of red shoes. And then she came back and bought the same design in black. And she said, I'm going to wear one of each colour.
0: Exactly.
2: And she did this. She went to a cocktail party. She wore one red shoe and one black shoe. And that's how she met her future husband, because he came up to her and said, well, you must be an interesting person.
0: Well, that's exactly right. Well, I've got odd socks on this morning, Marion, and I think the same thing might happen to me. You'll meet all sorts of interesting... They'll stop and have a chat because, hey, look, this bloke seems a bit edgy.
2: Exactly.
0: I'm not sure that I'm prepared to wear odd shoes, but I think if you wore odd shoes that were even, if you know what I mean, like the lady, the same pair but in a different colour, I think it's very... And young Cameron, who's only 9, is obviously a trendsetter, this kid. He's going to go places.
2: I think so. I think he's out there.
0: Yeah, he said, no, don't worry, Nanny. No, it's fine. It's fine. I'm off to school. Can you imagine if we'd have worn odd socks to school? I mean, it would have... You'd have been laughed out. You'd run home crying and say to your mother, oh, God, put me wrong socks on. I think we're starting a trend, Marion. I think this will be another trend.
2: I think so. I think we're out there. Okay.
0: See ya.
2: See ya. Bye.
1: There's a radio show that Australians all know. If you're rich or you ain't got a cracker. It tells stories so grand of this vast, timeless land, and they call it Sunday.

0: Sunday with Macca. They all call it Sunday with Macca. Yeah, they all call it Sunday with Macca. Get on with it, Macca.
1: Good morning and welcome. I'm in Coffs Harbour this morning, and that the music you heard before was tuning up. Was it a tabla? A little harmonium or a harmonium, something like that. In the studio with me, I've got John Kirkon. John rang me about three weeks ago, didn't you, John?
2: It's been about that, yeah. G'day, Macca.
1: Yeah, g'day. It's lovely to see you. John, you should see John because John just looks like I would imagine a Sikh would look like. He's got a lovely beard and a turban. Next to John is Balbir.
3: Yes, hi.
1: Hi, Balbir. Hi. And Kirpal. Hello, Kirpal. How are you?
4: How you going, Macca?
1: I'm good, mate. And Mal. How are you, Mal?
5: I'm good, Macca.
1: Mate, it's just a privilege to have you all here this morning. John, as I said, John rang me the other day, and then I noticed that up in Woolgoolga, which is just up the road here, they have a curry fest on. It's been on this weekend. It was on yesterday, I think. Was it Friday and Saturday, John? Is that right?
2: Yeah, it ran for a few days. The main events was yesterday, Saturday, in the main street. Lots of curry everywhere.
1: And did you sort of start that? How did that start?
2: Myself, yeah, it was my idea. And then we went and seen the Chamber of Commerce in Woolgoolga because, you know, I was in council in them days and funding is always an issue. So I thought, let's get a self-funding project where we all get together and we earn money and that money can go towards the township. That's where it started and the fun of it all, it's all good.
1: Yeah, exactly. Now tell me your story, John. When did you you're born here in Australia?
2: Yep, born in Victoria Street, Coffs Harbour Hospital, local as they come. Dad was, I think he was about five when he arrived in the Clarence Valley, and my grandfather was about 16 in 1885. He turned up at the Clarence as well.
1: And what about Kirpal? What's your story, Kirpal?
4: Yeah, we came out in 1968. Mm-hmm. All our family was, like six of us, were all born in Coffs Harbour, in India, not in Coffs Harbour. Yeah. And we all came out together in 1968, but even though our grandfather was here.
1: I love the accent. you know, there's the story about Irish people who are living in New York, and there's the Irish who are in Ireland, and the people, the Irish who went to New York all those years ago, have still got the, oh, yes, tis. They've got a very Irish accent, but that Irish accent's not replicated when you go to Ireland. Now, it's still strong, but not as strong. You've got a great, Kirby, you've got a great Australian accent. Mal, good morning. What's your story?
5: My story is, Macca, I'm Kirby's younger brother. So I arrived the same plane as Kerbal did in 1968.
1: Uh-huh.
5: And we had three Australian boys our age, and that's where we got our accent from.
1: Hey.
5: Yeah.
1: And you went to school here?
5: Went to school here, and I was five and he was probably six, seven.
1: Yeah.
5: Yeah, I did my education here in Woolgoolga Year 10, then 2 years in Jetty High. And I kept running to Year 10.
1: Speaking of which, last night we went, as you do when you're on the road somewhere, and so what are we going to do for tea? And we said we went to the pub, and we went to the pub down, what's it called, that pub?
6: Pier.
1: The Pier Pub. And there was a bunch of girls and some boys there, and they went to, what school did they go to, Kel?
7: The Jetty.
1: The Jetty, they went to the Jetty High School. Is it Jetty High School down there?
2: That's that's where Mel went.
1: And, yeah. And they were having a 25-year reunion, the girls were, and they were having a good time, weren't they? Yeah, I'll say.
2: So Woolgoolga's like a smaller village from, it's part of Coffs Harbour Shire.
1: Yeah.
2: But it didn't have a high school all the way to Year 12, so Year 10 was there. And down here at the Jetty, they had Year 12. So lots of children from Woolgoolga came and did their education at the Jetty High and then later on the Arara High School.
1: Uh-huh. There you go. Now, Kirpal's just had a late-breaking phone call. He's had to leave. Now, one of the things that John told me, I said we might come up to Coffs or Woolgoolga and say good day, and he said, well, we sing every morning. Tell me about that. Tell me, Kirpal, tell me about the singer. You a singer?
4: No, I'm not a singer. John plays the tabla at the Guru Nanak Sikh Temple and First Sikh Temple.
1: Yeah.
4: We're not singers.
1: Mal, you don't sing, Mal?
5: No, I don't either, Macca. I'm just more of a listener.
1: You sound like a baritone, actually. You could be a baritone.
2: They got good voices. They're a bit shy.
1: You're a bit shy. So, Johnny, what do you

0: seeing
1: so,
0: him.
1: So that the, we're Sikhs, and all the scriptures that we have are written in a, in raag, in musical scale. So therefore, singing is the most thing to do. Lots of singing, and we sing in the morning. This is Balbir. He's from the first Sikh temple that was built in Australia.
0: Right.
1: So that's a beautiful little place.
0: Well, you see, you used to see it. You've been bypassed. Woolgoogoo's been bypassed, hasn't it?
1: It has. But that one that you used to see on the highway, that's actually the second one. There's not much difference. 1968 in Hastings Street, there was one built.
0: Yeah.
1: And then 1969 and early 70s, the one on the highway that you can see.
0: Uh-huh.
1: And we all go to all of the temples. That's not the point. It's just that's how they were. Yeah. But the morning prayer on a Sunday from 4:30 to 5:30, we sing that down at the first Sikh temple. And Balbir sings there and we go down. And there's a group of us that join in. Anybody's welcome. Everybody's welcome.
0: Well, can you give us a spasm now this morning?
1: Sure. The Shabbat that we're going to sing is about... there's different ways of naming that energy that we call God. And, you know, some people say Ram, some say different words and Allah and whatever. But what we have to remember is that this universe and this earth is all part of that creation, or is that creation. So by remembering it, we've got to do the right by the earth and by the universe. And that's really powerful, because, you know, often we stuff things up, you know, we don't look after the environment very much.
0: I couldn't have put it better myself, actually.
1: We shouldn't have this separation. It's all one energy, and then if we look after that energy, energy looks after us.
0: Yeah.
1: And as a human race, you know, even in Australia in 200 years, look what we've done. And I could speak on that about there's a local issue at the moment at Pine Creek, which is they're talking about clear felling native forest there, and it's just so important to maintain the bridge, the forest bridge there, because once you lose these things, they're gone, and, you know, that's a habitat for the natural native animals, and it's also really important for climate as well. But anyway, let's do a Shabbat.
0: What's it called?
1: This is a Shabbat, the hymn. Shabbat means hymn.
0: And it's Balbir?
1: Balbir sings.
0: Yeah. Balbir sings, and you're playing...
1: I play tabla, and Balbir's playing a harmonium.
0: Harmonium,
1: and the Shabbat we are singing is that some people call it Ram, some call it Allah. We all have a name for that energy, that creator energy.
0: All right, let it flicker, as Paul Hogan used to say.

0: that's lovely. Ladies and gentlemen, we're in Coffs Harbour this morning. I'm in Coffs Harbour, and that's John Kirpel and Mel stood out from that one. It's John Arcan and Balbier. Thank you very much. Sit down, gents and ladies and gentlemen. Sit down and we'll... Where's the other mic over there? Yeah, put that down on the thing. And we'll continue it. Now, the grand final was run and won yesterday, which is... I always think they're terrible times, grand finals, because it always ends in tears for some, doesn't it? Which is a great shame, I think. And
1: Macca, you're a Sydney City supporter, I know.
0: Yeah, well,
1: the Roosters.
0: Yeah. No, I'm not a Sydney. I'm not. Well, I used to live in the St George district, but I think. Do you grow out of football as you get older? I mean, do you sort of think move on to other things? I don't know.
2: We haven't grown.
1: we seem to, especially when your team's up there in the grand final, you seem to get more excited about it. Yeah. But I thought you were a Sydney City Rooster supporter.
0: No. Yeah,
1: never have we.
0: No.
2: Because Mal's a supporter of Sydney City. That's why he's
0: banging on about it.
3: Hanging on about it. Mac. He's all excited.
0: I'll talk to the boys in just a moment. We'll talk to you this morning. Our number's 1300 700 222, macatracks@gmail.com. Wherever you are, love to talk to you. We're at the ABC studios, and it was really overcast earlier, but it's turning into a lovely day. The sun's out, and... it's nice to be on the coast. G'day, this is Macca.
4: G'day, Macca. It's James from Mermaid Beach calling from Austin, Texas.
0: Oh, g'day, James. How are you?
5: You can put on your headphones.
4: I'm good. The last time we saw you was in the studios with all the kids when we invaded your studio in there. But we're calling you from the Crossroads Eric Clapton Guitar Festival in Austin.
0: A bloke just rang me about it. Bill just rang me about it from, where was he? Southwest Rocks. And he said Tommy Emmanuel's playing at the Crossroads Guitar Festival. Eric Clapton's,
4: he
0: is it?
4: He is. Mm-hmm. Yep. And Buddy Guy, Jimmy Vaughan, John Mayer. So I'm here with my brother-in-law, Lee Burke from Donald.
0: Uh-huh.
4: And we basically brought our father-in-law, Graham Watson, from Bendigo and from Melbourne. And then Uncle Peter, who is the father-in-law's wife's husband, Peter Bennett from Sydney.
0: Just let me get the father-in-law's wife's husband. Yeah, I'll get you. I'm with you. Yeah, the father-in-law's wife's husband. Is that
4: he's
0: right?
4: Here just, he's here to police us and make sure everything's under control, really.
0: All right. So, and you made the special trip. I've not heard of the Eric Clapton Crossroads Guitar Festival. I know Crossroads, but you made the special pilgrimage for your father? Grandfather.
4: For the father-in-law.
0: Father-in-law, sorry.
4: So the two son-in-laws have brought the wife's dad.
0: So a big crowd there?
4: Yeah, it'll be pretty big. It's pretty hot. Peter, have you got any comments you want to give her?
6: Well, we've got the Blues today, and tomorrow we're going out to Willie Nelson's ranch to see a bit of country.
0: But Willie's 93, I think I read the other day. Is that right?
6: He's getting on.
0: And I tell you, Buddy Guy's not a youngster anymore, is he, either?
4: No. We saw him at the Blues Fest in Byron many years ago, and he was saying he was pretty old then.
0: Yeah, no, I've got some Buddy Guy album somewhere, and, he'd have to be 80 if he's a day.
4: We've got to call out Graham, though. He saved the day today. So I downloaded all the tickets, and... walking along, and he goes, just check that, because we thought we're going tomorrow. And at about 3 o'clock today, we realised we're here today. So we're now here. Lucky we didn't miss it.
0: Yeah, well, and where are you from in Oz?
4: I'm from Mermaid Beach.
0: Uh-huh.
7: I'm Donald Victoria, Central Victoria.
4: He's BB Harvesting Donald Victoria.
0: Uh-huh.
6: And I'm Graham, and down from Williamstown, Melbourne, and... often Bendigo as well as my hometown.
0: Well, you'll have a lovely time. And you're coming back soon because the Ute Muster's on next week, I think, in Denny. Do you ever go to the Ute Muster?
6: Oh, right, yeah, big one there, yep.
8: I don't think we'll be back in time.
4: No, we get back next Sunday. And so Lee and I have got to relieve our wives who've been looking after our kids between us.
7: We've got to get ready for the harvest.
0: All right, how's that looking?
7: Pretty grim up north. Queensland's not looking that great, but Victoria's probably looking for one of the biggest years it's had 15, 20 years. So could be records this year in Victoria, but New South Wales and Queensland, not so much.
0: Yeah, and you blokes came in on the Gold Coast, didn't you? Brought the family in.
4: I did. I brought all the kids in, and, yep, I brought the four kids in when Ange Postecoglou got sacked and we were whinging about it.
0: Oh, that's right. Yeah, I remember that. Yeah.
4: Do you remember? Yeah. But, yeah, no, I drove past, I walked past with the dogs, and I looked in. I thought, hold on, is that you're in Mermaid? So I phoned, and Kelly said, come in. So we did.
0: Speaking of which, Spurs look like they're going out backwards again this year. They're coming low.
4: Aren't they? So bad. So bad. Just got to keep the faith, my mum always says. Yeah. Just keep the faith.
0: Well, mothers are always like that. Mothers say, oh, don't worry, it'll be all right. Yes, because that's their role in life, to settle things down. All right, good on you, boys. Enjoy the guitaring, and nice to talk to you from Austin, all the way from Austin. Say good day to Willie if he turns up.
7: Thanks, Macca.
8: Thanks, speak to you. Bye.
0: See you. Bye.
4: See ya.
0: Bye. And if you're not going to the grand final, or even if you are going to the football grand final, these are who you'll miss. Tones and I were going to play there, but not anymore. This is Tones and I. Good morning. 1300. So they were getting $1 million for this? I don't know.

0: I don't know. Peter Scott might know more about it, but I know they're called Tones and I. That's their song called Dance Monkey. They're a big popular group, but I'm not sure. But they're not playing at the grand final. They couldn't come. What's the story, Pete?
1: Well, the story was that there were prior commitments that they...
0: The Tones and I had.
1: That was the sticking point, yes, according to the news story, anyway.
0: So they're not going to turn up, and they're not going to have any entertainment at all.
1: No, and all the money's going to go to grassroots footy or something.
0: Remember Jack Gibson?
1: All the, anyway, isn't it?
0: Remember Jack Gibson used to talk about Super League, and he said they're all getting this money and that money, and not a bean's going to country rugby league or country football. So maybe that's a term for the. Yeah, I don't know. I don't want to be entertained at halftime. We go to the football, and you go and get a hot dog, or go and
1: entertain
0: yourself, whatever, or talk to whoever's around the place.
1: But you're there for the footy, aren't you?
0: That's, no.
1: Yes. Or Kylie, as
0: well,
1: the
0: ask,
1: was yesterday.
0: Ask the boys. What do you think about you're both football?
2: Yeah, I think there should be some entertainment at halftime. Yeah.
0: Really?
2: Yeah.
0: Don't you want to talk to people?
2: Well, if you go and entertain yourself, you're only going to drink yourself silly. I suppose so.
0: That's Mal and
3: Kerpel
0: and John. John Arkow rang me a couple of weeks ago, and that's how come they're here this morning, because we had an interesting call, and he was first caller. It was about 6:15 in the morning, and John told me they get up and they go early to the temple and they have a sing and whatever and all those sort of things. But look, we'll talk to you. 1300 700 222. G'day, this is Macca.
4: Macca, it's Billy Bridge. How are you?
0: Billy Bridge.
4: How are you?
0: I'm good, Billy. Billy's a singer, ladies and gentlemen, sings some lovely songs. Where are you and what are you doing, Bill?
4: Well, I'm standing in a park in Point Cook at the moment. We went to the AFL Grand Final yesterday.
0: Oh, right.
4: And it was an incredible game and an incredible event.
0: I'll bet it was. And there was 100,000 there, 100,024 or 34 or something.
4: Yeah, it was great. The decibel meters kept going off on my wife's Apple Watch. warning about 95 decibels of sound.
0: Really?
4: Yeah,
0: and sometimes in grand finals, especially AFL ones, and often the league ones too, it's out of kilter. Somebody wins by a whole pile, but that was pretty exciting all the way, wasn't it? And the end of it, as they came back from, 20 points down, and they nailed it.
4: Yeah, in the last 6 minutes of the game, I think they were still 18 points down, or 17, and they got back and won it by 7.
0: And Billy Bridge, I just find grand finals incredibly sad because there's always a story, isn't there? And everybody, not everybody, but that would have been nice for Fremantle to win because they haven't won before. But anyway, that's football, isn't it? As Billy Smith said one day after they lost, after winning 11 grand finals, he said, "Well, look, all right, boys," they're in the dressing room and they were just sitting there somberly. He said, "But it's on again next year, kids," and away. And that's true, isn't it?
4: Yeah. Well, the crowd was predominantly yesterday. I would have been. Thought about 70% or at least 65% of them were Fremantle supporters who probably travelled a long way and spent a lot of money.
0: Yeah, well, we were on the Nullarbor, not on the Nullarbor, we were on the trans line about, I don't know, it's when West Coast Eagles were going gangbusters, so it must have been 20 years ago, and we were at, where were we, Rawlinna or somewhere, weren't we, Kill? Tarcoola, that's right, we were at Tarcoola, and the train stopped. And the train was full of, because the planes had all been packed, the train was full of West Coast supporters. They're hanging out of the train. They're heading to Melbourne. And so that was great. I talked to a few of them, and it was really sort of quite exciting, isn't it? And then everybody's made the move over, and they didn't win. But look, they were winners anyway to get there to the grand final. If you get to the grand final, I think you've won. And they were the minor premiers, weren't they, Fremantle?
4: They were, yeah, had a fantastic season.
0: So, exactly. I mean, it's sad, but, that's what I think. It's always, someone's going to cry and, we lost, but, they were winners. The game's a winner, as they always say, Billy. So, Billy, you're obviously, because you're from Queensland, you're a Queensland supporter or a Lions supporter.
4: Traditionally, accountants are supportive, but because my kids play with the Lions Academy, we have a soft spot. My middle child got to play in a curtain raiser game yesterday as one of the 17-year-olds that get to run around, which was pretty good.
0: Yeah, well, I think, see, when you travel, even here in Coffs Harbour, but when you go down around New South Wales, there's lots of Aussie, which never, you know, 20 years ago, 25 years ago, they were never there. And I was saying to my friend Peter Scott here, our technical producer, about this is the second time they've had a three-peat, three in a row since, when was the last, was that the early 2000s, was it, when they won before with Lee Matthews and all that sort of thing? And I reckon there's always a plan with the AFL. You're making a lot of noise there, mate, by the way, on your
4: probably
0: phone.
4: Windy.
0: There would be a plan for the AFL to make sure that this becomes truly a national game, and that it's important to get Queensland, because Queensland would sort of be the last diehard rugby league state, or it had been, because Western Australia and South Australia and Victoria and Tasmania and even parts of southern New South Wales, which used to be rugby league once, around Wagga and places like that, that's really mostly all AFL now. So I think Queensland was the last bastion, but I think they're well and truly, if they, because everyone likes a winner, and if they win, you know, you'll get more and more supporters. So who knows what the future is, Billy Bridge, but it's all interesting, I think.
4: Yeah, we've been up there 10 years now, Ian, and the growth in AFL in Queensland is incredible. Like, it's just gone skyrocketing through there with the success they've had.
0: You could write a song about the winners and the losers in the 2026 Grand Final, Billy.
4: Yeah, I'd love to write a song like the great Mike Brody, who performed yesterday and was brilliant. 40-something years he's been performing up there, Kazali, at the Grand Final.
0: Well, you had to be there. I suppose you had to be there amongst 100,000 people. They had nearly that, didn't they, for the 49ers and the Rams,
4: yes,
0: didn't they?
4: Had two less. Yeah, they had 100,021, and yesterday we had 100,023.
0: We had to beat the Yanks, eh? Had to beat the Yanks record. All right, Billy Bridge, great to talk to you, mate, and thanks for your call. It's nice to... and who were you sitting there? Were you sitting with friends, or were you sitting with people from Fremantle, or what? Who were you sitting... I always find the football... The nice part about going to football is the people you sit next to and who's in front of you and who's behind you, and I always like to have a yarn to people. You find some home truths amongst the supporters when you're in a big crowd like that.
4: Yeah, it was incredible. We were there with the family, obviously, but we were in amongst a bunch of Brisbane supporters, and then there was a whole heap of Fremantle supporters right next to us, and it was really well-behaved and good banter, and, it was a great game.
0: Billy Bridge, great to talk to you, mate. Thank you.
4: Cheers, mate. Have a great day.
0: Okay. That was Billy Bridge. He sings some lovely songs about one about the dish at Parks, about the moon. It's what was that? But it's time for the All Over News.
5: This is the All Over News.
0: And it is the All Over News. And in my studio this morning, I've got John Arcan and Kirpal and Mal. Now they live. You live at Woolgoolga or Coffs?
6: Yeah, we all live at Woolgoolga. Yeah.
0: And there's a big Sikh community, an Indian community.
6: It used to be the largest Sikh community outside of a metropolitan area, but you know that's changed now. There's a lot more population here.
0: Yeah.
6: So we're 20 k's out of 20 minutes. Sorry, out of Coffs Harbour.
0: Mm.
6: The first Sikh temple in Australia was built there, and we're all farmers from Punjab in India. It's a state. Because of the wonderful climate here, and you know, we're originally in the Clarence, but Coffs Harbour's got a fantastic climate, and we're all banana growers originally. These two guys, I think, are still...
7: We're still doing a little bit on the land.
0: Yeah. And do you grow berries and things like that too?
7: We change with like as, you know, financially we keep changing.
0: Yeah.
7: We used to grow bananas.
0: Mm.
7: We grew... The biggest bunch, show bunch, 65 kilos.
0: Wow.
7: Yeah, Cavendish.
0: Mm.
7: And then we got out of that and we started growing berries. And now...
0: This is like those blueberries.
7: Yeah.
0: Isn't it, don't you, when I was a kid, you never found blueberries, but now they're all over the place. I mean, yeah. Blueberries, and then they tell you, so, oh, you got to have blueberries, you get the blue, and they'll, you know, you'll grow big and healthy and strong. So, but blueberries are just a go, aren't they? I mean, I don't know.
7: Blackberries, raspberries.
0: Yeah, raspberries.
7: And blueberries.
0: And they're called raspberries because the little things on the little rasp on them. Yeah. Is that right? Yeah. On the.
7: Yeah, we don't grow them, but they got that little hairs on it. Yeah.
0: That's where they get named raspberry. And John, what do you do? Do you grow? Or?
6: No, I don't grow. Done lots of stuff. Mm. I was the first Sikh councillor elected to local government, stayed in that in Coffs Harbour.
0: Right.
6: Did that for 13-odd years and deputy mayor for a little while. That was fun, interesting. Mm. You learned a lot.
0: Yeah.
6: But at the moment, I'm a real estate agent and I do that.
0: And so a little later on in December, I think, the whole town's being bypassed here, and you've been bypassed in Woolgoolga, but Costa's being bypassed.
6: Yeah.
0: What sort of a difference will that make? It'll make a difference. But
6: traditionally, up and down the coast, we're the last one to get bypassed, and I think Taree was one that was really interesting. But I think the little coastal towns become destinations, so people will come here.
0: This is a destination, isn't it? Because there's lots of resorts and things like that here.
6: We're a little lacking on the accommodation side, but that'll all come. I have a lot of faith in, you build it and people will start coming. There were lots of good resorts. There's a couple still here, Nuka Beach Resort's still here, and there's lots of motels. But, you know, as the population touristy starts growing, I think we'll start bringing accommodation bigger and better.
0: Mel, tell me this. Do they play a lot of Aussie rules around here, or is the rugby league still strong here?
2: No, Michael, there is Aussie rules here in Woolgoolga, Coffs Harbour.
0: Well, it's everywhere. I mean,
2: it is, and I think it should be too. Yeah, you know, all sports should be played at school, and which they are, and on the weekends. Yeah, Woolgoolga's pretty strong in the AFL. They're usually up there in the grand finals.
0: How did you make the transition from India, which when I was a kid, the Indians were great at hockey, great hockey players. And now you sound like you're a rugby league tragic, which is unfortunate, but anyway, go on.
2: The Indians were pretty strong in hockey.
0: Oh, they were.
2: Field hockey, and then obviously the other countries sort of got bigger and stronger.
0: And what about cricket? What about cricket? Are you boys cricketers?
2: We used to play cricket, Kepel and I, in our younger days.
7: Yeah, we used to play on the weekend.
2: On the weekends and that, and in their school times. And like I said, we had upbringings with three Australian boys our age.
0: Mm.
2: And
0: you're Australian boys. Do you regard yourselves as Australians? I mean, I'm always interested in that. I mean, you've been here a long time, haven't you?
2: Yeah.
7: Bloody hell. Yeah. We're more than Australian now. We're like the kangaroos.
0: As I said, I love your accent. It's very, very old Australian, like my uncles, and they just had that lovely, I don't know, it's a real flat sound, you know. I like listening to the way people talk, all people, and it's just, it's lovely.
6: I think you get that in small towns. We're all from little old Woolgoolga.
0: Yeah.
6: Born, bred, school, hang around with the blokes.
2: Mm.
6: You just picked that language up. We're not making it up.
0: When I was in Woolgoolga about 15 years ago, I think. I think I told you this story, John, but I was trying to find a parking spot at the beach, and this lady said, look, I'm leaving soon. You can have my parking spot. And it was packed. I just called in to have a swim. And it turns out her name was Nerida, and she was married to a bloke called Robin Goulet, who played rugby union for Ireland, and he came out here to play rugby union for Ireland. And then the St George team that I mentioned before, they spotted him, and so he came to live here and play rugby league for St George. Then he left playing for St George, and what used to happen in the olden days, the footballers who played in the city would get a job as captain coach of Narrabri or captain coach of,
2: The country.
0: And so they go and captain coach. And he went up there, Robin Goulet went up there, and he met Nerida and he married her. And then I think he bought a broadacre wheat farm. He was a wheat farmer. Yeah. And then they had some children, and one of their children was Scott Goulet,
7: who
0: played rugby union for Australia, and then he played rugby league for Australia. Yeah. He was a great player. So I don't know. I think he's probably still up in Narrabri.
6: That's a beautiful story. So Scott he married a girl that we went to school with, Mary Offord.
0: All right.
6: So they're often in Wollongong. They've got a property.
0: Well, that's what Nerida, Robin Gillis' wife. That's what she was doing there, because I said, I started talking. She said, "Oh, well, we've got a little place here, a little holiday." Right. So, as you do when you live out in the

0: So that was a really good way to get them out there. And that was actually the application that we wrote, was that we want to have community development by having stalls that are, you know, run by locals. And that way it just grew and grew and grew.
1: Well, listen, I was just going to say, I'm going to ask you about Indian cooking, because it's like Mexican. Can say, oh, people say, go. No, I said, no, I'm not going to eat Mexican, because it's, I usually think it's really hot. Mexican and Indian food has that same reputation, but it
0: does. You can get hot dishes. Mm. We're from the Punjab up north, and so we do lots of onion, ginger, garlic. They're the basis of our food.
1: Mm.
0: And then you have, if you want to make it hotter, you can have like accompaniments of mango chutneys and mango pickles. And some people, like everybody, that my wife's food is hotter. She likes the chili, so she puts a pile of chili in there. It's a bit of a fallacy, because Indian food's not really. You got masala dosas. They're just really mild, beautiful food. And pakoda and samosas and all them, you know. There's a level.
1: So what happens today, boys? What do you do, Mel and Perkins, Kirpal?
2: Yeah, from here, Macca will go to the Sikh temple and sit there for a few hours and have our meals and whatnot and do our prayers, and then come home and watch the other half of the grand final.
1: There's a final on today, isn't there?
2: Final
1: next week. More tears for someone.
2: Yeah.
0: You want to come up sometime, Macca? You're very welcome. We can organise a little studio.
2: When I first heard about it, Macca's coming to Clough Sava and he's going to come to Wagga, and I said, oh, wow.
1: We ought to come. I'd love to come. And then this was just really I thought we ought to, after I talked to John, I thought we ought to get on the road, because it's nice to get around, and when you walk out in the morning at, 5 o'clock in the morning, it's just, there's something nice about it, the early morning, and a few early morning people turn up and come and say good day, and it's just fantastic. But listen, lovely to, thanks, John, for ringing in the first place, and thanks for coming in. Love to meet you, Mal and Kirpal.
3: Macca, me and Mal used to do tug of war.
1: Mm. Oh, really?
3: Yeah, we became New South Wales champions.
1: So how many is in a tug of war team?
3: What? Eight people.
1: On each side?
3: Yeah.
1: And how do you become champions?
3: Oh, we went to Glen Innes.
1: Uh-huh.
3: There was a tournament there.
1: But you're not, I mean, you're big, but you're not, you must be strong, are you? Because usually they anchor at one of those tug of wars.
3: Who's the anchor? Mel was the anchor.
1: Some huge bloke, don't you?
2: Not really. It's all strategic. It doesn't have to be a big, bulky bloke, as long as you're fit and it can hold on to the rope for a good while, yeah. It's a good little sport. The tug of war,
3: it only takes about 2.5 minutes, it's all over.
1: And what do you win for being you reckon it's strength, it's not, you don't have, you
2: it's
1: don't
2: more have, it's more stamina if you can just stand there and hold the rope all 8 years and can stand there.
1: You don't need eight blokes who are 130 kilos. You need strong blokes.
2: It was a lot of stamina.
0: Strong hands to hang on that rope.
2: We used to do it because we were on the farm, doing bananas and all that kind of stuff.
1: Makes you strong, doesn't it?
2: Yeah.
1: Those big things of banana. What do you call those?
2: Bunches.
1: Banana bunches. They're heavy, aren't they?
2: Yeah.
3: Well, like I said, 65 kilo is the biggest one we grew.
1: Yeah. So you become strong boys.
3: Lifting them every day.
2: Plus our mum's curries.
3: I'm the curry with the chilies in it.
1: I'm in the studio of ABC Coffs Harbour. You can ring us 1300 700 222. The boys are with us. John, you got a little song you sang for me the other day.
0: And just a little plug as well. If you're around in Dorrigo at the end of October, there's a really nice little bluegrass festival happening. I think 23rd of
1: 20. Did I notice there's a bluegrass group from India?
0: There is. Grassy Strings, they call themselves. They were there last year.
1: That doesn't compute with me. Bluegrass in India doesn't. Anyway, go on.
0: We're all over. So that's happening there. And then, in regards to singing, there's a really lovely little magical group that I go down on Mondays. It's a Valor Beach a cappella good vibe group. And there's a song from there. The baby sardine saw its first submarine. It was scared and looked through the peephole. Come, come, come, said the sardine's mum. It's only a tin full of people.
2: That's good, John.
0: That's good fun. Singing's important.

0: Well, when's that on, the Bluegrass Festival, Dorrigo?
1: Dorrigo Bluegrass, end of the month, 23rd to the 25th, I think it is.
0: October.
1: Yeah. And sensational. There's no drugs and alcohol there. It's up in the showground.
0: That can't be right. It's a music festival.
1: It is a mind-boggling festival. Really beautiful.
0: Oh, dear. Great to have you in. Thank you very much for coming in. It's lovely to meet you. I'll see you in Wilgoolga sometime.
2: Yeah, please do, Joe.
0: We could do an arm wrestle.
2: We could do that. Goanna pulling is another one. Did them all.
0: Getting carried away with things. Yeah, exactly. Thanks for coming in, John and Purple and Mel and All right. This is going to happen in next weekend. Actually, it's daylight saving starts. This is a song called. No, it's not. I'm not playing that. No, is that right? She's saying no. Yeah. It's called Soon the Sun. Thanks, boys. Thanks for coming in.
2: Thank you, Becca.

Isn't that a good song? Kathy Renner. It's called Soon the Sun, and that's next weekend. For those states that have daylight saving, it starts next weekend.

called Soon the Sun. And if you've just got up, you've missed our lovely Sikh friends who came in to play some music, a little spasm of their music. You can give us a ring, 1300 700 222. That's our number this morning, wherever you are. Love to talk to you. 1300 700 222, macatracks at

0: Our number this morning is 1300 700 222. I hope you've enjoyed the All Over News. It's coming up to news time. We're in Coffs Harbour.
1: ABC News with Rachel Merritt. Good morning. Missing persons advocates are urging kindness on the one-year anniversary of Gus Lamont's disappearance. Stephanie Richards reports.
2: Four-year-old Gus went missing from his family's remote outback sheep station near Yunta, about 300 kilometres north of Adelaide, 1 year ago today. His disappearance sparked one of the largest search operations in South Australia's history. Earlier this week, Gus's parents, Jess and Josh, released a video appealing for information.
3: Someone knows what happened to Gus and may even know where he is.
2: Missing persons advocates say anniversaries can be traumatic for families and have urged the public to be compassionate and come forward if they have information.
1: Brisbane Lions players have celebrated their AFL Grand Final win ahead of a fan day in Fitzroy. Danushi Dias reports.
4: The Lions' roar reverberated through Melbourne last night after Brisbane kicked four goals in the final 5 minutes of the grand final to secure a thrilling three-peat victory. In celebration, the Premiership players descended upon a South Yarra bar with the silverware making the rounds as players took sips to revel in the victory. Meanwhile, overjoyed Lions fans flocked to the team's spiritual home of Fitzroy.
5: I'm so pumped that after last week, we got it done!
6: For that last 5 minutes, oh my God. Oh my God.
4: The players will present the Premiership Cup to fans at Brunswick Street Oval. The Dockers marked the night with a private function and will fly home this morning.
1: Fremantle coach Justin Longmuir has urged his players to stick together after their heartbreaking loss in yesterday's grand final. Tim Wharton reports.
7: It was tantalisingly close, but the wait for a first premiership goes on for the Dockers. Wolfie time, which has been the spark for many memorable Fremantle surges in the past, this time prompted a collapse with the Dockers surrendering a 17-point lead after the fan activation went up on the big screen with just over 4 minutes to play. For coach Justin Longmuir, while the loss is hard to accept, he has called on his players not to be too hard on themselves.
8: It just feels a little bit bigger right now because of what was on the line, but don't be too hard on yourself. We would have won together and we lost. We lose together, so have each other's back.
7: The Lions, meanwhile, have begun celebrating their third straight premiership, the continuation of a dynasty and one of Australian football's greatest escapes.
1: US President Donald Trump has roundly rejected an Iranian proposal to reopen the Strait of Hormuz, saying it only was put forward because they were losing the war. The BBC's John Donison suggests any glimmer of hope offered by the proposal has been short-lived.
9: When this proposal was put forward by the Iranian foreign minister last night, it might have sounded like a bit of a breakthrough, but really I think we've not really moved any further forward. It's very quickly been rejected pretty clearly by President Trump just in the last few hours. It's good that discussions are taking place. We know that the Iranian foreign minister was talking to the US special envoy Steve Witkoff in New York in the last few days, but I'm not sure how much progress has been made.
1: Organisers of the Adelaide Christmas pageant say the event is yet to announce a date for next year's parade after the state government revealed a potential clash with the MotoGP. The government confirmed the inaugural motorbike race will be staged between the 12th and 14th of November next year, coinciding with a traditional Christmas pageant weekend. Pageant director Brian Gilbertson says he's in discussion with multiple events and a date is yet to be finalised. But he says the Christmas pageant has run on different weekends in the past. In Formula One, Australian Oscar Piastri says he's not sure what caused the missed turn that dashed his hopes of a podium finish at the Azerbaijan Grand Prix. Piastri was sitting in third when he locked his brakes and went wide into the runoff area on the first turn of lap 40, with the Australian eventually finishing in 14th. He's told Fox Sports he was taken aback by the incident.
10: It certainly took me by surprise. Didn't think I braked super late or super hard. Just instantly locked both fronts. So I need to obviously look at that. But just a disappointing end to the day. I think the first half of the race was very strong.
1: South Australia's weather: Port Lincoln 18, Port Pirie 29, Renmark 23, Mount Gambier 16. A partly cloudy day for Adelaide today, a top of 21, it's currently 12 degrees. Tomorrow partly cloudy and 28. ABC News.
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0: The studio's the ABC in Coffs Harbour, and there's a couple of little people here. What's your name?
15: My name's Joyce.
0: Joyce. And?
16: Bob.
0: Bob. And where are you from, Joyce?
15: We're from Upper Arara.
0: Upper Arara.
15: Which, you know, we talked to you 12 years ago when it was our 50th wedding anniversary.
0: Oh, right.
15: And next Saturday is our 62nd wedding anniversary, and we rode our bikes here to come and see you. We thought
0: you
15: it
0: did
15: was
0: not. Did you really?
15: We did. They're out there.
0: How far is from
15: here? We didn't ride from Upper Arara. We're staying in town.
0: All right.
15: But we heard you were doing a broadcast here, so we decided that we'd come down and see you. We thought it was actually an outdoor broadcast.
0: So how long have you... Well, it's not really an outdoor broadcast. We're here in the studio here. Usually we're out in the park somewhere, but that's nice. How long have you lived around the place?
15: We've lived at Arara for 52 years.
0: Uh-huh.
15: Yeah, so we lived in Coffs Harbour.
0: What did you do?
15: Oh, I just worked in town, in the Catholic Club, actually, the old Catholic Club. Do you remember going there?
0: No, I don't. I don't.
15: No? You do remember going to Upper Arara, though, don't you?
0: No, I don't, actually.
15: Oh, you did before.
0: I probably would, but I'd have to familiarise me, so I have to listen to the interview that I did with you all those time ago.
15: That's right, yeah.
0: Well, nice to see you.
15: So we're avid listeners. We love to listen to you.
0: And Bobby, you're sitting there. You should be standing up, mate.
16: Yeah, I should. I'm sure it'd be a bit of... Got a bit of age on me and... Yeah.
0: Yeah, I've got that too.
16: So I thought I should. I will stand
0: no,
16: up
0: no,
16: for
0: no.
16: you.
0: No, stay with you. You're right. You're right. This bloke, what's your name?
17: Phil. Phil Robinson.
0: Yeah, Phil's got his work gear on. He's got his. It's not a fluoro top. What do you do, Phil?
17: Earthmoving contractor.
0: All right.
17: And we've got a farm out there. Uh-huh. And my father used to be on the BGF, uh-huh. and he would have insisted that we come and drop in a gift from.
0: Were you grub bananas as well?
17: That we used to. I went over to the next door neighbours and. Got a box from the next one over. The Caldereros, there's your plug.
0: Yeah, there you go. So, how's the earthmoving business, mate?
17: Oh, yeah, it's all right. There's a lot of work going on with the bypass and that, so.
0: So you've been working on that?
17: Yeah, a little bit.
0: So that happens in December sometime, doesn't
17: it? Yeah, it opens up.
0: So that'll make a difference. It's made a difference. Some survive and some not as good.
17: I think it'll be good for the town.
0: Yeah.
17: I think it really will.
0: Well, I reckon it probably takes you at least half an hour to get through Coffs Harbour, doesn't it, by the time you get outside there and by the time you get out at the other end?
17: Yeah.
0: So it's a big change. It's
17: a milestone.
0: Yeah, yeah.
18: Big for the transport people.
0: Sorry?
16: Big for the truckies to get through here. It's bad, poor fellas.
0: As I said, it must take you at least half an hour, I reckon, to travel through and stuff.
17: I just seen the price of fuel, $3.09. $3.08.
0: And I reckon it's going to go up too.
17: Oh?
0: That's what I heard. I said it's going to go up more.
17: That's what's hurting this every industry.
0: Everywhere?
17: Yeah, any transport, anyone that uses fuel.
0: Well, I don't know. The cost of living, people talk about everything and AI and all those sort of things, and I think they're just... red herrings. The real story in Australia is the cost of living. That's what I reckon. I don't know about you.
17: Yeah.
0: But cost of fuel, cost of electricity. And it just affects cost of bananas, cost of everything.
17: Insurances, wages, everything's just killing us. But anyway, you've got to keep your chin up. And...
0: Exactly.
18: Did you drive up?
0: Yeah, we did, yeah.
16: The new bypass at Hexham's good, eh?
0: Yeah, it's great. The road's fantastic, but you're tempted not to stop it anywhere, are you? You're tempted, we'll keep going, yeah. Joyce and Bob and Phil, lovely to talk to you. Thanks for dropping in, and thanks for these bananas, mate.
17: Enjoy them.
0: Yeah, good on you. Nice to talk.
16: Thanks
0: very much. Thanks
15: for coming out.
0: It's a pleasure.
16: Bye-bye.
19: They get up early to train their paces. They're travelling to unusual places. They're laying optic fibre across the paddock. In Wanji, Wanji, Wak Wak, Woi Woi, Jin Jin, Bet Bet, Kin Kin, Kilkoi, it's really twice the programme on Sunday morning. H is busy forgetting his lines. Sean's hard at it, pruning the vines. The men of praise just stopped the Melbourne airport. Words and meanings we never knew. You Bobo, Bolshoi and Wally Loo. You really learn the lingo on a Sunday morning.
20: Ian, I think I heard you, says Desley McDonough, speaking about capsicums yesterday and asking about the Society for Keeping Capsicums Out of Salads, which is must be a noble society. I remember this quite clearly because I wrote to you wanting to be a member of the society to keep capsicums out of everything, not just salads. They're very strong too. They ruin the taste of everything else. If you put capsicum, that's the end. As far as I'm concerned, that's the end of the taste. And you know what my other pet aversion is? Garlic. My guest this morning is Robert. Robert, do you have that problem with garlic or no?
21: Yes, I do.
20: Well, what about capsicums?
21: Yeah, not you keen know, on capsicum either.
20: No.
21: I don't know that I joined the society, but I...
20: Well, I don't know what it costs. It might be a peppercorn sort of thing. It might be only about 50 cents to join it. But they'll probably have to have a newsletter and stuff like that, so it could be quite expensive.
19: He picks me up when I feel down. I wait all week for Macca on a Sunday morning. Now Sunday's often market day. The van is packed, they're on the way. And while we're travelling, of course, we turn to Macca. We could be surfing the internet, but we think this is better yet. 'Cause we surf Australia with Macca every Sunday morning. I wait all week for Macca on Sunday morning.
0: Good morning, welcome. I'm in Coffs Harbour, and it's always great to be out and about and meeting people from all over the place. It's just refreshing when you get to do that. It's a lovely day here. It looked a bit ominous before, but it's a lovely day. Macca says, Graham Watts, there'll be a celebration of PNG's 51st independence anniversary today in Cairns at Fogarty Park from 10 to 6 on the Cairns Esplanade between Shields and Spence Street, says Graham from Stewart Park. I would like to let you know that there's a PNG Independence Day shindig in Cairns, that's right. It's my day of respite, Sunday, and worship of Australia on Sundays. Isn't that a nice thing to say, Kel? Isn't that a lovely thing to say? Thank you, Graham. Nicole says... can you please tell me who the Sikh Indian male guest who spoke and performed with Macca at Coffs Harbour? Nicole, I'll get the exact names and I'll get them. I'll get back to you a little later. Nicole, our number this morning is 1300 700 222. Still to come, we'll talk about all sorts of things. In the last couple of weeks, of course, I've had a hire car and... the thing about hire cars, modern cars now, is they talk to you. They talk. They sing and they talk and I just don't get it. I like a car that you get to get into and turn the key or press a button or whatever. But you get music and all sorts of things and the engine goes and you can't hear the engine because it's electric or whatever, it's hybrid. There was an article in the Australian magazine the other day about a new combi, which is electric or something, but the bloke who wrote, Stephen Corby, used this phrase talking about these sort of cars. He says, I couldn't work out what it was trying to communicate other than pointless modernity. And that's what I reckon it all is. I mean, in a car, you need four wheels and a steering wheel and some seats probably. And if you want to take some friends or a dog, you can have a tray top. But basically, you want a car that you can start and drive. But all the rest of it, it's just all pointless, as he said, pointless modernity. And it's just an excuse to make new reinvent the same old things, and they're reselling it. Car, you need a new car. Remember that Willie Nelson song where he said, you know, I wish a buck was still silver, and I wish a Ford and a Chevy, or in our case, a Ford and a Holden, would still last 10 years like they should, or 20 years or 30 years, but no. You've got to get a new one. But pointless modernity. Now, I can't stand, I don't know what it is. There's things, bells going off, and you don't know what it is, and lights flashing. Drives me nuts. Our number's 1300-700-222, wherever you are. Love to talk to you. I've got some guests you'll meet in a moment. But we'll talk to you. G'day, this is Macca.
2: Hi, Macca. This is Faye.
0: Faye, what's happening?
2: I'm in Adelaide at the moment, Macca. I arrived back last night from doing the Kangaroo Island Wilderness Trail walk for the last week. And I just wanted to talk about that. It was just a wonderful experience, walking along the limestone cliffs with our poles. And the thing that was just so amazing was that the wildflowers were out. Every day we just walked through a garden of wildflowers. It was just very special.
0: You're lucky to be able to do that. I think the rest of Australia who's listening to you would love to do a walk like that on Kangaroo Island, KI as they call it.
2: Yeah, a couple of us were in our late 70s and we walking like 14 Ks a day. But if you just practice a bit, you can get out there and do that stuff and just really appreciate the place we live in. It was great to see the regrowth. You know, they had the bad fires there 6 years ago. And now we walked through, sometimes when we weren't on the cliff tops, we were walking through wonderful regrowth that's a few metres high now. It's lovely to see it all coming back.
0: Oh, I say, I've not been to Kangaroo Island, but I'd love to go. And you had the big fires there, didn't you, a couple of years ago?
2: Yeah, but I think they said it was about 6 years ago.
0: Oh, 6 years ago, isn't it funny?
2: Yeah, the great regrowth. And we saw sea lions. We couldn't get down onto the beach now because of the risk of bird flu for the sea lions, but we could still get quite close to them on a boardwalk.
0: Mm.
2: And we saw lots of fur seals, goannas, kangaroos, of course, the eyed echidna. But the wildflowers were just amazing. We had a fellow with us who used to be a guide at the Botanic Gardens here, and he could name all these wonderful flowers that we had, so it was really great.
0: Well, you've spoilt me morning now. I wish... I'd love to see that. So you're not allowed to go down on the beach because of... bird
2: we couldn't
0: flu.
2: Go down where the sea lions are. It's like a private industry, I suppose. But there's a boardwalk that goes all the way down, and normally you could walk around because the sea lions apparently are very docile and they don't worry about humans at all. But we could still get down really close to them, watch them playing and frolicking, and
0: they're really huge, aren't they? They can be.
2: No,
0: I'm thinking of something else, am I?
2: Yeah. They just look like seals to me. Some of them look pretty big.
0: Yeah.
2: I think they looked a bit bigger than, they were certainly bigger than the fur seals that we saw around at Admiral's Arch.
0: Uh-huh.
2: But, but just watching them like little dogs playing was really, really fun.
0: Well, it's in this world we live in now where there's lots of people and it's harder and harder to find space, although my next guest just loses himself in his banana plantation and he could be in the middle of, Siberia, and he'll tell you about that in a minute. But, yeah, it's very hard to get away from people, and that sounds, KI sounds just the right place to do it.
2: I think that, if we look around in Australia, there's lots of things you can do like that, lots of walks, and it's just a case of saying, yes, I'm going to do it. If you do a guided one, they just know so much about the place. So you find out so much information about it as well. And, just wonderful to be able to do that.
0: All right, Faye.
2: And we saw the Kelly Caves too.
0: Sorry?
2: And we saw the Kelly Caves, named because many years ago,

0: a horse called Kelly fell down into a cave, and then they went looking for them. So apparently they're very new caves. They're only 2 million years old, but that was a really interesting tour as well.
1: So what happened to Kelly? That was
0: Well, they didn't find
1: the end of
0: Kelly.
1: it.
0: Yeah, I suppose they found Kelly's bones later, but that was how they actually found that the caves were there. Yeah.
1: And they named it after the horse.
0: So the horse has not been forgotten, which is lovely.
1: Faye, I learn all sorts of things here on Sunday morning. Lovely to talk to
0: Okay.
1: you. Lovely to talk to
0: Okay.
1: you. Okay?
0: Thanks, Maggie. Lovely too.
1: Good on you. Bye.
0: Cheerio, then. Bye now.
2: Good day, everybody. My name's Cameron, and you're listening to Mac on Sunday.
1: That's my little friend Cameron, who was really little then, and he's grown up now, and he goes to Cronulla High, and well, sometimes he goes to Cronulla High, but that's another story. But he was only about 4 or 5 then, and I said that you ought to get in front of a microphone and learn to speak, and I think it's a good skill to have. In my studio this morning, excuse me, apart from a glass of water, I have John and John Cunningham, is that right? And in the middle, I have Cole McIntyre. Good morning, Cole. Come in closer, you chaps. You've got to talk into those. I'll just turn those on. Yep. Good morning, chaps. Now, Cole, I met Cole three or 4 years ago, I'd say. Is that right? Yeah. In Grafton,
3: in Grafton,
1: at the
3: yes.
1: Jacaranda Festival. And Cole came in. And the interesting thing about Cole, well, he had a yarn about all sorts of things, and he told me all sorts of things. I play a little bit of his bon mots, you know, good words, because he said, once upon a time I was a rower, and he said, in rowing, as in life, nobody's better than anybody else or anybody's worse. And if you're in a rowing crew, you know better than the bloke in front of you or the bloke behind you, or even, and it's a bit like drummers in a band, you know, there's the musicians and there's the drummer. And he talked about the cox. He said even the cox, which is the bloke that sits up the back and steers them and all that sort of stuff, which I thought were great words. But he also told me that he grew cucumbers hydroponically, and he could just revisit that. But I was just thinking about it the other day, Cole. Good morning. Good morning, John. Good morning, John. John, everyone.
4: Good morning.
1: Yeah,
4: I'm Cole.
3: Yes.
1: When I was a kid, we used to get these apple cucumbers. They're like round ones. Now they're all those green things, and sometimes they're big long ones, and they're wrapped in plastic and stuff. But we used to get those apple. What's happened to apple cucumbers? You don't see them in the shops, do you, Cole?
3: No, the problem with those apple ones is that they're fertilised using bees, and so each time you keep the seeds, the genetics of the plant changes and the quality of the fruit changes. Whereas if you have the green cucumbers, they are hybrids, and you have to buy a new lot of seeds each year from Holland. Well, that's where I get my seeds from. And they're always genetically the same. So we get the same quality of fruit, and we can send that fruit all over Australia in transport trucks that are refrigerated, and at the end the people who sell the fruit will be happy with the quality of the fruit.
1: So you could buy those apple ones, and sometimes they'd be good and sometimes they wouldn't be as good. Is
3: well,
1: that what you're saying?
3: That's because they are not self-fertilizing. They are crossbreeding.
1: Tell me.
3: Well,
1: ladies and gentlemen, Cole's an agronomist. He went to Sydney Uni, is that right?
3: Yes.
1: And
3: yes.
1: Doing ag science.
3: Yes.
1: And then he got a proper job and is growing cucumbers. But explain to me, we did a bit of genetics and biology, but explain to me what's is it got to do with the bees, is it?
3: Well, yes, yeah, so in hydroponic hothouses there are no bees. With cucumbers, there are no bees, and so we don't need the plant to fertilise its flowers, because the plant just produces the fruit immediately the flowers appear. So the seeds that you see inside the cucumber are not fertilised seeds. They're just the outside of a seed.
1: Uh-huh.
3: That's like in a banana, where there are little black seed-like things in a banana fruit, but the banana itself, the female banana flower never gets fertilised. So farmers, through the works of geneticists, have got rid of this need to have pollination and fertilisation. So pollination is transferring the pollen from the male part of the flower to the female part, And then the pollen grains got to grow down and fertilise the seed. Well, that doesn't

0: happen anymore in lots of crops.
1: So if you were going to grow apple cucumbers, and I suppose there's no demand for them because you don't see them, you don't want them, but if you were going to grow apple, you'd have all sorts of problems maintaining the quality. Is that what
0: well,
1: you're saying?
0: You have differences, not necessarily will the quality be a lot worse. It'll just be different. They won't all come to market size at the same time. They won't all have the same set of colours in them. And so, you know, people who sell fruit in shops just want the same quality, colour, size. They just want it all exact.
1: And we don't want any spots on, please. We don't want any spots. Nobody wants any spots. No.
0: No.
1: You know, all the fruit we flower because it's got a blemish.
0: Yes.
1: I've got blemishes, and I'm looking at you three here this morning. You've got a few blemishes. With Col, and I'm going to talk more to Col about weight. Did you hear the two blokes talking about they were in the tug of war? And they weren't big. They're not big like you, Col. Col's a big boy. And John and John, they're banana farmers. How are you, John and John? Say
2: good
1: day.
2: Yeah, good mate. Good.
1: Yeah, we went out to their farm the other day on Friday, and it was just an eye opener. And they got me working. I just sort of, I nailed it. I got down some big bunches and I'm carrying them on my shoulders. And it's very steep. You wouldn't think a city boat like me could just be and handy with a knife. I was very impressive. No, I wasn't.
2: I was useless.
1: Absolutely bloody useless. Like a rouseabout in the shearing shed.
2: I need a conveyor belt on the farm to get him up there because he can't walk up the hill. He can't do any bloody thing.
1: Bananas are always grown on a hill, is that right?
2: Out of the frost.
1: Yeah.
2: Out of the frost zone.
1: Yeah. Is that what? That's what it is.
2: That's
1: it's nothing.
2: It is.
1: Nothing. I thought it might have. Yeah. No. Anyway.
2: So we're in the subtropics, so we've got to be, out of the frost zone here in Coffs Harbour. That's why we're on the hills.
1: And that's John, and his father, John, is here too. And he's an interesting boy in his own right because he's invented. He's a bit like the stump jump plough and the shunter and harvester and all the things that Australians necessity is the mother of invention. And you should go and see the stuff he's made to make sure that they can farm bananas properly and load them and pack them and all those sort of things. We'll continue that after the weather. I just wanted to play a bit of Willie Nelson because there's a festival. A bloke rang us this morning and said he's going to a Willie Nelson. But Willie won't be there. He's 93, but I thought we'd play this. I love it. Good morning. 1300 700 222.

0: He's 93, he's Willie. He's doing well, isn't he? Exactly. Useful tips about losing weight and then putting it on again. Growing bananas. How I wasn't meant to do a course in agricultural science or anything to do with agriculture. Shearing. Animals. Plants. 1300 700 222 is our number. Macatrax@gmail.com. I'm in Coffs Harbour at the studios of the ABC here in Coffs Harbour in street opposite Coffs Central. Right now it is 8:30.
1: Rachel Merritt with the latest news updates. A missing persons expert who says she supported Gus Lamont's family has urged compassion on the one-year anniversary of the boy's disappearance. Four-year-old Gus went missing from his family's remote sheep station near Yunta 1 year ago today. Missing persons researcher Professor Sarah Wayland says people should avoid speculating about what's happened to him. Brisbane Lions players have celebrated their AFL Grand Final win ahead of a fan day in Fitzroy. The Lions' roar reverberated through Melbourne last night after Brisbane kicked 4 goals in the final 5 minutes of the Grand Final to secure a thrilling three-peat victory. The players will present the Premiership Cup to fans at Brunswick Street Oval. The Dockers marked the night with a private function and will fly home this morning. US President Donald Trump is again claiming Iran is desperate to do a deal after rejecting the latest offer from Tehran to reopen the Strait of Hormuz. Iranian officials say they have seen the initial rejection but are waiting for mediators to convey the definitive US position. The deal would have seen maritime traffic resume in the strait within 7 days of a number of conditions being met, including an end to the American naval blockade, the lifting of sanctions and a halt to all fighting in the Middle East. And in sport, Mercedes driver George Russell has claimed a thrilling victory in the Formula One Azerbaijan Grand Prix. Russell finished 0.0196 seconds ahead of Red Bull's Max Verstappen after a tense final lap. A partly cloudy day for Adelaide today, a top of 21 degrees. It's currently 13. ABC News.

0: Corey's in Guymere. Oh, g'day, Corey. How are you?
1: G'day, Ann. How are you?
0: I'm in Coffs. That's how I am, mate. I'm doing all right. What's happening? What are you doing?
1: We have the Distinguished Gentleman's Drive on this morning at Guymere.
0: I've heard of that. Is that a motorbike thing or a car thing or both?
1: It's actually both, but today is the drive one.
0: This is where everybody gets mocked up and, you know, they're all dolled up and tails and all that sort of stuff. And what's that for?
1: It's a global fundraiser, but it's based in Australia, and it's to raise funds for mental health, prostate cancer via Movember. And currently, between the two, they've raised over $70 million.
0: Wow, a bit like the Variety Club thing. They've raised a lot of money too. Ladies and gentlemen, this is Corey, and Corey some years ago went in the shitbox rally, remember, in his little car, and they were out in the middle of nowhere, and this eagle, because it was hot.
1: It was bloody hot.
0: I was out there, it was hot, it was a hot day, and it was very hot, and this eagle was exhaustipated, and it landed on your car. Is that right? You were stopped there, and you gave
1: it landed on the car in front of me, yeah, and then they fed it some water, but at this event, if the eagle landed

0: in the car, I think we'd be a little bit unhappy.
1: Yeah.
0: But it's nice and cool down here in Gomea, so which is perfect for a car that's in 1959.
1: Yeah, and so, and where does this rally, it takes place around the world, did you say? Distinguished Gentleman's Drive, is that what it's called?
0: Yeah, Distinguished Gentleman's Drive, and over the course of the next 24 hours, it's all done on the same day globally. There'll be 260 drives, so there'll be plenty in Australia today, and you'll see them all out and about across the country in cars that are older than 40 years old and looking pretty schmick.
1: Yeah, exactly. All right, Corey, good on you, mate. There was something, Corey, ladies and gentlemen, in another life, hires cars, like you can hire cars, and I sometimes hire a car from Corey. Corey, I was reading this in review of the new electric Combi, every time I took a car back to Corey, I'd say, Corey, why does this car sing to me? Why does this car talk to you? It's always, you just start and there's music, and it sounded like the ABC News theme, but I couldn't, it really did, but it was very soft and I couldn't quite make it out. But in this article by Stephen Corby in the magazine, he's talking about all this sort of stuff, and he talks about cars and says why and why not. But he said, I couldn't work out what it was trying to communicate, this is the car, other than pointless modernity. And that's what it is. I mean, why do you need music in your car? If you know you've got a seatbelt on, and if you haven't got a seatbelt on, you're an idiot. And, you know, there's signs on the things that says, oh, good morning and welcome, or sorry to see you go when you leave. I mean, really? I mean, it's play school stuff, isn't it? Really, it is. It's just unbelievable. And then the thing says, be sure to obey all the rules. And of course, it goes without saying. And the only people that shouldn't be driving are people who, you know, shouldn't be driving. But they are driving, you know. And those people who shouldn't be driving, they won't be bothered reading any of that stuff. They'll just ignore it. But we've got to cop it because we've grown up to obey the rules and say, yes, that's good. I'll read this. Please obey. Corey, and you sell them. Well, you hire them, Corey. It's your fault.
0: That's my fault. Well, that's why we drive cars today that don't have any electronics.
1: Yeah. and the shitbox rally, which, you know, you can drive old, really old stuff, which have a steering wheel and doors and stuff, and, yeah, they don't self-lock, and, yeah. Anyway, yeah. Good on you, Corey. Nice to talk to you,
0: mate.
1: Thanks, mate. Okay,
0: cheers.
1: Bye.
0: Bye-bye.
1: Is that right? Yes. Why does that sound nice? It's restful. I get worked up. Okay.

0: Edward. Is it Edward?
1: Yes, Edward. Edward Artoy from Pine Creek.
0: You're not related to Lily Artoy, are you?
1: Gee, you've got a good memory. Yeah, I'm her eldest son. And Lily, my mum, used to phone you from Darwin regularly.
0: Well, we did a we did our program up in Darwin many times and have done. And I've got some video of Lily. It's in one of. I'll have to send it to you, Edward.
1: And
0: I was walking around and talking to people with the mic and stuff. And I cruised up to Lily and said hello, Lily. And I said, Lily, have you got any family up here? She said, hundreds. She was really lovely. But anyway, Edward, what's on your mind? You're in Pine Creek.
1: Yeah. Mum passed away in 2001, fortunately.
0: She would have been a good age?
1: 91, I think it was.
0: Uh-huh.
1: No, wait a minute. She was born in 1917. So, yeah. Anyway, Macca, I heard you talking about Dr. Clyde Fenton this morning.
0: Yep.
1: He flew in with his gypsy moth into Pine Creek on a Saturday and realised mum was close, or mum was due, and he stayed Saturday night and delivered me in a building on Railway Terrace, which was being used as a hospital at the time, on Sunday the 19th of September 1937.
0: Wow. I'll just explain, we had a call

0: this morning from, who was it, Kel? Was it Sarah, whose great-uncle was Clyde Fenton? Now, Clyde Fenton was the first flying doctor, but it wasn't the flying doctor service. He was just this bloke who was a doctor, lived up in the Territory, and he had a plane, and he could fly. And so they'd get calls and say, oh, there's a bloke out on the, you know, so-and-so station 200 miles from here. And Clyde would go out in his plane, and, you know, this is in days when they didn't have strips. Sometimes they had a strip. Sometimes they'd ring up on radio. Hello, Rad phone, mate. And they'd say, yes, we'll be coming over, and all that sort of stuff. And so they'd go out and clear a little patch for him to land. And he was just a marvellous bloke. And this was in the 30s and the 40s. I think he had a, not a tiger moth, I think it was a gypsy moth.
1: Oh, a gypsy moth, that's right.
0: And he'd either pick them up and take them back and to hospital. Sometimes he'd prang it and crash it, and a couple of times he was lost out there for 2 or 3 days, and there was buffalo around and crocodiles. And but this was in no mobile phones, nothing like that. And I remember one story in the book. There's a book, it's called The Flying Doctor, the book, and we were trying to serialize it because it's a lovely story. And excuse me, I've got a bit of a throat. And one of the stories was they had a call. Oh, there's a bloke out here with a bad tooth. So anyway, and then he gets there and with the bloke with a bad tooth, and his mates, he says, they're both shearers out on this station miles from anywhere. And he says, oh, yeah, I've got a bad tooth too. He said, well, I'll see you first. So he takes the bloke in the room and he starts pulling the tooth out, but he didn't have the proper equipment. And you could hear all these yells and screaming, this poor bloke screaming. And then... and finally he gets out, and the bloke comes out, holding his mouth, and he says, no, you need... He says, no, it's all right now, it's fixed up, Doc. The second bloke had the bad tooth, he didn't want any of that. So, but there's all sorts of stories about Clyde Fenton, the wonderful doctor. So he delivered your mum, is that right?
1: Yeah, your mum was pregnant, and he delivered me.
0: Well, that was you.
1: It was me, yes.
0: Delivered by Clyde Fenton. He'd love to hear your voice. He was a lovely fella, apparently. And then he...
1: Yeah, 19th of September 1937, he delivered me. And I turned 89 last Saturday.
0: Edward, I wish... We were up there in Darwin last... Was it last year or the year before? Year before. We were up there. You should have come down.
1: Next time you come to Darwin, I'll come and see you.
0: Yeah,
1: let me know.
0: I'll come and see you. It's great to hear. It's great memories. I'll send you. We got a contact for you, haven't we, Edward?
1: I think that they should have it.
0: Well,
1: my phone number.
0: Yeah, they'd have your phone number, and I'll try and I'll get in touch with them. I'll try and send you a copy of your mum in the park when we were in Darwin. I don't know what, 20 years ago or something. Okay.
1: No, that'd be great, Macca.
0: All right, mate.
1: I've listened to you for about 70 odd years.
0: Come on, give me a break. 70 years.
1: No. Well, mum used to live
0: here. I'm only 55. I mean, really.
1: You're only 55, you young bloke.
0: Yeah, just a youngster. I'm just pulling your leg. Good on you, Edward. Great to talk to you, mate.
1: No, thanks, Mac. I thought when I heard about Clyde Fenton, I thought I'd let you know that
0: what a man, and most people don't know about him, but he's just a wonderful, wonderful bloke. He did it. He sort of invented the flying doctor thing, really.
1: He's great. Yeah, and it's great. There's a Clyde Fenton school in Catherine.
0: That's right. They told me.
1: I go past there when I go to Catherine Hospital.
0: Good on you, Edward. Thanks, mate.
1: Yeah, thank you. Have a good day.
0: Good on you, mate.
1: Call.
0: Bye. Bye.

0: I'm in a new studio, ladies and gentlemen.
1: Good morning, Maka. This is Dames from Melbourne. How are you?
2: Wherever you are on Sunday morning, you can hear Australia calling.
1: I'm listening to your program since I arrived in Australia back in 2008. And I'm really feeling like whenever I'm listening to your program on every Sunday, I'm really feeling I'm in Australia and I'm really enjoying the real Australia. Lots of reasons why I'm coming to Australia. First, it's the land of opportunity. It's the land of respect. It's a land of learning. It's a land of everything. Basically, I'm a singer. I do the Bollywood stuff. I'm a performer, so I'm singing in Hindi, in Gujarati, in South Korean, and Chinese language as well.
0: You're busy?
1: Maka, just don't ask how much busy am I, but still, I don't want to miss every Sunday your program.
0: Okay. Good on you, Damesh. It's nice to talk.
1: Love you, Maka.
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3: Well, I love it.
0: Wish I could. Good morning and welcome wherever you are. I've got John and John Cunningham with me this morning and Cole McIntyre. John Cunningham, the younger. How are you, mate? Thanks for having you on your farm. How long have you been? This is a family tradition, isn't it, growing bananas?
4: Yeah, we're
0: sorry, I'll just turn you on. Go on.
4: We're three generations on that farm now. Mm. My kids are coming along. We've been the fourth.
0: And I didn't know anything about growing bananas, as you could tell when I arrived there. It's a hard business, I suppose, partly, firstly, because it's always on a slope. You're always running up hills.
5: Yeah, you're on a slope, but it's also just everything's physical labour. There's nothing mechanised in the industry. It's for us here on the coast, it's like those Indian boys were saying, it's all carrying, lugging, and you build a bit of stamina up, and yeah, that's farming.
0: Now, your bananas were in rows up the hill, but you say mostly they're across the hill.
5: Most of the guys planted across the hill.
0: Why?
5: Not actually sure why. I think they said it was easier when they were carting, having the banana roads come down the hill, that it was easier to cart across instead of zigzagging in between stools.
0: Mm.
5: Dad, of course, when we planted the farm back early in the day, he put them up and down the hill, and our hill's not steep. compared to the rest of the guys around ours, is a flat farm.
0: Give me a break.
5: So, yeah, our farm's fairly flat, so we can operate a tractor right through it. So we fertilise, spray, and do most of it off the tractor. Cutting is still carrying, cut and carry across the hill. But the only problem is growing up and down the hill, they walk into each other's footprint after 4 to 5 years. So when they walk up the hill, we keep them going in a straight line to keep them up the hill, and they just walk up the backsides of the other ones where the old ones have been.
0: Mm.
5: So that's the only trouble. But other than that, if they went the other way, you're 10 years before they walk into where the next one was, where we're walking into each other after 5 to 6 years.
0: Tell me, how long does a banana palm, or what do you call it, a tree or a palm? Mm. How do they... Because I saw you cut one down, you cut a big bunch off it, and then you cut the tree down. Now, what's the deal?
5: Yeah, well, they just keep producing them, suckering off up the hill. And so for us, we're turnaround times about 14 to 15 months.
0: For a tree?
5: For a tree, from go to woe.
0: Really?
5: Yeah.
0: When do they start producing? How long?
5: We've got a new section we planted there. They've already started bunching. So that's under 12 months and they're bunching on a new plant. That's been a pretty quick turnaround for us. They'll cut in probably 3 months. We'll start cutting them. So that'll be out to about 15 months on a plant crop.
0: Mm.
5: But yeah, the rest of the farm, we're cycling fairly quick. In the old days, everyone said it was 18 months. But if you've got good weather we've had for the last 6 years, we'll cycle through in probably 15 months. But you get dry weather like we're running into now in this dry time, and they said they'll at least cycle out to 18 months.
0: Wow.
5: Where North Queensland, they're pumping them through in under. Some of the boys up there are going 8 months now.
0: They're listening to you now. You can say good day to them.
5: Yeah, they probably are. No, those boys would be all still probably hungover or doing nothing, off playing golf or something, those fellas. Sunday up there, Mac.
0: And your father, good morning, John. How are you?
6: Good, Tamaka.
0: John, they run a roadside stall just out of Cos. And I'd seen John many times, but he hadn't seen me. It's funny about that. But I'd seen him there. He's laconic and, he's got a poker face in that, he wouldn't smile and say, "G'day, mate. What are those pumpkins like?" Yeah, they're all right. Yeah. All that sort of stuff. So, Johnny, you started this and it was your father before you, is that right?
6: That's right.
0: Yeah.
6: About 60 years ago.
0: Yeah.
6: About 60 years ago.
0: And you invented...

0: Dog Max too?
1: No, Jet. Jet Black.
0: Jet was the dog. That's right. I thought Max was the dog and Jet was the kid. No, and then you've got a daughter, right? And she's just done her HSC.
1: Yeah, she's just graduated. Oh, just finished school off, on Friday there. So, of course, you know, they're off having a party somewhere off they were.
0: Has she done her HSC? No.
1: No. That starts, in a couple of weeks? They've got 2 weeks off and then they do it.
0: Wasn't it a terrible time? I hated that. I hated it. Because anyway, doesn't matter. We won't go to school. I said to you, "Is you going to do it?" And you said, "Oh, the boy, maybe. You know, we're going to maybe." But the girl, she's hands on. She knows what she's doing.
1: Yeah, she's got that knack. She's got the knack of that. Young fella's good. He's too smart.
0: Yeah,
1: too smart.
0: The thing about family farms and carrying on, they either don't want to do it, so that's the end of it. They don't want to know anything about it. Or there's three kids or four kids, and only one of them gets the farm, and the rest go off, and that's a great shame too. I think because, when you've got as you said, your daughter and your son probably knows a bit about it too, and he had his schoolmates there.
1: Yeah.
0: Great place to grow up on a farm, I reckon. Whether it's a wheat farm or whatever it is, it's a great place.
1: Yeah.
0: Great place for kids to grow up agriculturally.
1: They always gravitate to it.
0: Yeah.
1: You know, kids just love it. Like they run, they muck around, like. You know, they're off, I don't see them. Like on school holidays or something, you'd hardly see them. They're always off doing something, building a cubby somewhere, doing something.
0: Yeah.
1: It's just got that space, and they have their mates over and that. But they're getting a bit old for it now.
0: And they say, "Oh, Dad, there's a snake track across the track there. Snakes and rats and all sorts of things."
1: Well, they couldn't work out what it was.
0: They knew it was something. Not as smart as Dad, eh? Not as smart as Dad. I'm talking to Cunninghams, John and John, and Col McIntyre now. One of the things about Col, apart from growing superior cucumbers, did you hear that little grabber play this one about the lady who said she joins the Society for the Prevention of Capsicum in Salads? And I'd say the same thing about cucumbers, but we won't go there. And chocos. I mean, all these and things that don't have any flavour. What's the other one? Zucchinis. I mean, give me a break. My mate says, "Oh, chocos, just put pepper and butter on them." And I said, "Well, I'd just rather have pepper and butter. And throw the zucchinis out. I'd throw the chocos out." I mean, anyway, apart from that, Col in another life was a rower. Tell us the story about rowing, because I think it's instructive about people who want to... You're a big boy, always, obviously. I didn't know you when you were a kid, but you've always been a big fella. And then you decided you wanted to be a good rower, and what, you had to lose weight?
2: Oh, yes, Macca...
0: You can't be a big bloke in a skiff, in a skull, can you?
2: Yes. Oh, yes.
0: Yeah. I mean, you can be tall. I mean, Stuart Gin's 6'4", but, I mean, you're robust. You've got a big chest. Anyway, go on.
2: No, I grew up out of Walgett, and all we could do out there was play football, and I did pretty well at that, and then I started to get injured, and my dad said, "You've got to stop." Like I told my son, he was boxing, I said, "You've got to stop, mate. Your head can't take this pounding." Mm. So they educated me, and I said, "I'm going to go to Sydney, not Armidale, to go to uni." "Why are you going to go there?" "Because I want to row. It's the next toughest sport that I can find in the Olympic Games."
0: Mm.
2: So Mum organised to get me into a college down there, talked to the Anglican ministers and got me in, because a boy from Walgett doesn't really fit into the Hoi Polloi of Sydney, who live in colleges at Sydney Uni. And then I used to run from there to Glebe Rowing Club along Glebe Point Road.
0: You know, my grandpa used to row for Glebe Rowing Club when he was a...
2: Is that right?
0: Interesting fellow. My grandpa was poor as a church mouse, and he was a stonemason.
2: Stonemason, yeah.
0: And he also could write. He had lovely handwriting. And so... he ended up as a young bloke. He used to bring all the stuff down, all the milk up from Darling Harbour on a thing, and he used to look after the horses and in the stables at Balmain. But he was such a good young worker. But the people who owned the business and stuff were accountants and stuff like that, and they knew he could write. So he ended up doing their books, right? So he did their books and whatever, and he had this copper plate writing, just beautiful, beautiful stuff. Anyway, so he ended up, and Glebe Rowing Club, to interrupt your story, was for the rich people. They were the rowers back then. They were accountants and lawyers and doctors.
2: Yes.
0: But

0: he was such a good rower, even though he had no education, they put him in the thing and he won prizes and stuff. Yeah. Anyway, go on. You went down to Glebe Rowing Club.
1: Yeah, and of course, being a bushy, I never wore shoes at school.
0: Oh, did you see my shoes?
1: Yeah, they're Packers.
0: Yeah.
1: So I've got a son who's a dentist, and he wears shoes like that when he's got to fix up kids' teeth because they keep telling him there's something wrong with his shoes. but anyway,
0: go on.
1: Anyway, so the Glebe boys then, Glebe was surrounded by...
0: Blackwattle Bay.
1: Yeah, Blackwattle Bay, surrounded by Harold Park and Wentworth Park. So the kids, the young men who I rode with were they just called me Bushy. They had no idea how I fitted into their life. And the fact that I went to uni meant nothing to them. They were tradesmen and two of them won world titles. So I'm not denigrating their ability as sportsmen. Mm. And they were little fellas. So if I wanted to keep rowing at Glebe, I just had to lose weight and get to 72 kilos.
0: What were you?
1: Oh, 100.
0: Right. So what are you now?
1: Oh, 115 or something.
0: Yeah. So how did you lose the weight?
1: Well.
0: He's a big boy.
1: Yes. Yes. Well, people probably won't believe this, but I used to row with a raincoat on, a very gentle raincoat, and tracksuit pants on, and I sweated it off all the time.
0: A bit like a jockey.
1: Yes, and the college that I lived in used to leave my tea out because I never got back to formal teas, as I used to get dressed up in all these bloody cloaks and suits, and I mean that wasn't my go. I didn't fit into any of that. So so they were quite happy to let me have tea by myself. And so I got the anyway. So and so, but I, yes. Yeah, so I used to stop eating on Friday and stop drinking on Saturday morning, and I'd weigh in on. So I had to weigh in 9 months of the year.
0: Just like a jockey.
1: Yes,
0: you were,
1: exactly,
0: except
1: like
0: a big jockey.
1: Yes,
0: a bigger jockey.
1: Yeah,
0: I spoke to because my grandpa. No, I only went to a little public school. Had no rowing. Every school should do rowing because they're either on the coast in Australia or on a river. Yeah. And I wished I'd have done rowing, and I wished I'd have talked to my grandpa more. But I met a bloke called Kim McNee?
1: Yes.
0: Yeah.
1: Kim.
0: And he took me for a row, and that's when I realised I would never make a rower. But it's quite difficult. And he told me the story about, because usually I think rowers are big, tall blokes because their centre of gravity is better. So if you're 6'4", it's much better. But he told me about this little bloke. He might have been a Yugoslav or a Croatian and won a world title. And he was only this high. He was only 5'6", but he was built and he just used, and he won, you know, and he wasn't 6'4", and he didn't have the centre of gravity, but he had the will to win. And
1: right, yeah.
0: I don't know who he was, but yeah, it's a lovely feeling to get out in a skull, isn't it?
1: Yes.
0: Just
1: yeah.
0: On the water.
1: Well, yeah, I went to the Opera House the other day just to do my wife a favour, and she said, "How do you know about this?" I said, "Well, I used to take a skiff around here illegally, and I used to row around to the Opera House, which is where all the ferries are." And when I first started at uni to do all the sorts of things
0: you do at uni,
1: so that's how I got into skiffing and sculling. But from there, I went to be a coach of rowing at Riverview.
0: So I wanted to talk to you about that with the Jesuits. I want to talk to you about that after the news, which is coming up. I'm talking to the Cunninghams and Cole, and I'll talk to you. There's a little crowd of people outside. I'll go and see them in a minute. Give us a ring, 1300 700 222, wherever you are. And I think the Trumps, there's renaming the Straits of Hormuz the Trump Straits, which I think he's a pistol. He's unbelievable. Can you believe? You can't believe it, really, can you? I just...
2: The Gulf of America, not the Gulf.

0: Aaron. This is my friend. Can I say it's my friend Hank Marvin? My acquaintance. Morning, Hank, if you're listening. 1300 700 222. Give us a ring. The time is 9 o'clock.
1: ABC News with Rachel Merritt. Good morning. The sister of missing Adelaide girl Joanne Ratcliffe says her heart goes out to Gus Lamont's parents on the one-year anniversary of his disappearance. Four-year-old Gus went missing from his family's remote sheep station near Yunta 1 year ago today. Susie Ratcliffe's 11-year-old sister Joanne, along with four-year-old Kirsty Gordon, disappeared from Adelaide Oval in 1973. Ms. Ratcliffe says one-year anniversaries can be traumatic for families of missing people.
2: My sincerest thoughts are with Gus's family. I know the impact it's having on them. It's incredibly difficult, and my heart goes out to you and yours.
1: Brisbane Lions players have celebrated their AFL Grand Final win ahead of a fan day in Fitzroy. Danushi Diaz reports.
3: The Lions' roar reverberated through Melbourne last night after Brisbane kicked four goals in the final 5 minutes of the grand final to secure a thrilling three-peat victory. In celebration, the Premiership players descended upon a South Yarra bar, with the silverware making the rounds as players took sips to revel in the victory. Meanwhile, overjoyed Lions fans flocked to the team's spiritual home of Fitzroy.
4: I'm so pumped that after last week, we got it done!
5: But that last 5 minutes, oh my God. Oh my God.
3: The players will present the Premiership Cup to fans at Brunswick Street Oval. The Dockers marked the night with a private function and will fly home this morning.
1: Fremantle coach Justin Longmuir has urged his players to stick together after their heartbreaking loss at yesterday's grand final.
6: We play an imperfect game that is full of mistakes. In every game that they've played across their football career, they would have made plenty of mistakes. And it just feels a little bit bigger right now because of what was on the line. But don't be too hard on yourself. We would have won together, and we lost. We lose together. So have each other's back.
1: US President Donald Trump says he won't accept a peace deal proposed by Iran that would have seen the Strait of Hormuz reopened. Here's our Global Affairs editor, Laura Tingle.
7: The interesting thing here is that Donald Trump keeps vacillating between diplomatic, economic and military options in his dealings with Iran. They put up the offer, which was pretty much the same terms as was originally struck in their peace deal some months ago, which was to for the US to drop all sanctions against Iran and unfreeze assets in return for the opening of the Strait of Hormuz. Now, Donald Trump says he's not prepared to do that.
1: Tens of millions of people across the northeastern US are in the path of a powerful storm, bringing coastal flooding, power cuts and travel chaos. Authorities in New York, Boston and Philadelphia are warning of major flooding and road closures. New York Governor Kathy Hochul has issued a strong warning.
8: Stay away from the water. Don't go near boats. Just be smart if you live in those coastal areas, because between the vicious rip currents, the heavy winds and the mammoth waves, conditions are extremely dangerous. Anyone who goes in or near the water this weekend is literally gambling with their life.
1: Rain has begun falling on Hawaii's Big Island as Hurricane Nolo threatens to bring flash flooding, dangerous winds and extreme surf. Forecasters say the storm is unlikely to make direct landfall, but could cause life-threatening flooding and landslides. In tennis, Australian tennis player Alex de Minaur has defeated Alexander Zverev to help Team World in its quest for victory over Team Europe at this year's Laver Cup event in London. The world number 9 battled through a 2-6, 7-6, 11-9 comeback over the German world number 2. De Minaur says these events bring out the best in him.
9: Whenever you get to play for a little bit more than just yourself, it brings a kind of extra energy, and I've always played really well representing my country, and I'm glad that I was able to put a

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1: South Australia's weather: Port Lincoln 18, Port Pirie 29, Renmark 23, Mount Gambier 16. A partly cloudy day for Adelaide today, a top of 21, it's currently 13 degrees. Tomorrow partly cloudy 28 and Tuesday partly cloudy 32. ABC News.
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8: Exactly. Good morning and welcome wherever you are. 1300 700 222, that's our number. G'day, this is Macca.
9: G'day, Macca, it's Jaden.
8: Jaden.
9: How you going, mate? Just come back from Cape York with the father-in-law and my youngest son. I'm going to tell everyone where we're heading. Heading back home to WA on the farm.
8: All right, tell me more. Did I talk to you recently? No.
9: No, I've been meaning to ring you for years, but I haven't got the... It wasn't brave enough. But here we are.
8: Well, tell us your story.
9: Yeah, mate, saw the AFL Grand Final yesterday at the tip of Australia. What a great day, you never forget. And, yeah, short walk to the tip. You been there before,
8: man? Yeah, well, Australians always used to go to the tip on Sunday.
9: But, yeah, that's right.
8: But, no, I haven't been to that tip. No, I haven't been up the tip. No, I haven't been there. So you watched the Grand Final up there? Or do you listen to it?
9: Yeah, what was it called? Punson Bay, a place there.
8: Punson Bay, yeah. Yep.
9: Now, we're heading back down to Port Douglas for a bit, but heading back across the middle of the country, Ayers Rock, the highway plenty, back to the farm. We're cutting hay now, just north of Perth. So the pressure's on. Got to get home.
8: What sort of season you got, do you reckon?
9: Mate, WA's two stories there. There's some, the haves and have-nots. So I can see a bit of rain there today, but it's not much there. Typical September, Ian, there's not much rain on the pointy end of the season.
8: And so you went from WA up to Punsan Bay, for a couple of weeks, 3 weeks?
9: For a drive, yeah. What have we done now? A bit over 5,500.
8: Yeah, just for a drive. Miles, so, yeah, you got another 5,500 in front of you. Where are you this morning?
9: Where are we now, Bart? This little town?
8: Bamaga,
9: is that what it is?
8: Bamaga.
9: Got across the barge just not far down the road, across the river. Jono Ferry.
8: Who's that? That's the wife in the background, is it?
9: No, it's my youngest son, Bart. He's been ringing you for years, and here we are, so we'll never forget this one.
8: And who was you? I suppose you were Freo supporters, were you?
9: Well, cross-town rivals. I'm a West Coast, so you get the picture.
8: Yeah.
9: No, but I do feel for them, mate. They deserve a win there, but they didn't get it.
8: Just a game. I mean, really, it gets all beaten up because, you know, but it's just a game. It'll be on next year, and they might win next year, and they might not. But, you know, it's about the whole year, isn't it? It's about the game. It's about winning and losing, and life's about that. And, you can talk more about the losses than you can about the wins, if you know what I mean. The show must go on. Speaking of which, the show must go on. I was just going to say, but I forgot now. It doesn't matter. So you're heading back to WA. You'll be there in, a week and a half?
9: Oh, no, a week. It won't take. We'll do 1,000 k's a day. So we'll be there in 5 days.
8: Well, take it steady, mate.
9: Yeah. Now through the Channel Country, out through the Highway Plenty, you know, the one down to Alice and across.
8: The Plenty Highway, yeah, been there.
9: That was a bit rough, that one, but, yeah, Min like country and all through there. No, it was, everyone should be doing it when they got time.
8: Exactly. So whereabouts are you in WA? Where?
9: Just north, a place called Mugumba Mora, just about an hour and 2 hours north of Perth.
8: Jade... Second page, sorry. So, Jaden, We'll come down and see you sometime.
9: I'd like that.
8: Yeah.
9: Yeah, show you around the farm and around the ranch.
8: Yeah, you can get me to do some work. I'm pretty handy when it comes to, you know, agricultural work and stuff.
9: I heard that with a banana man there before. Yeah, I'll put you on the hay cutter. We'll stack some hay. We'll do something.
8: No, look, the best thing to do, I'll send Johnny over. He's pretty handy. And Cole goes all right. He goes all right too.
9: Yeah.
8: As I said to the... We had a call this morning, young bloke. What's the young bloke's name, Kel? The young fella rang up this morning and he said he's doing this and that. A lovely young fella, and he played cricket, and he says, I said, who do you play? But he said, well, Harry, that's his name. He said, me and my mum play third grade, so-and-so. And I said, how does your mum go? Yeah. He says, oh, well, and I said, stop there, stop.
9: Yeah.
8: When people ask you how your mum goes, you say... She's decent. Yeah, she's decent. Yeah. This little English kid came out from, you know, came into Australia. I talked to him last year, and he's sitting in the studio, and I said, how do you go with your soccer? And he says, oh, decent. I'm decent. Which is a great way the English, I'm decent. So I told him that's how you talk about, you know, your mum. He's decent. But,
9: that's right.
8: But Johnny Cunningham here, he's decent too. He'd be decent out in your place. And he can lift a good weight too. So he can lift those big hands, you know, the big bunches of bananas. How much do they weigh, John? Just tell them.
2: 50 kilos.
8: Sorry?
5: Around the 50 kilos. Yeah.
8: Well, he's handy. He's handy, Jaden. So he's decent. So I might bring him with me. And Cole.
9: Hello, mate. Yeah, I'll hold you to that.
8: All right. I'll love you and leave you. Nice to talk to you, mate.
9: Yeah, you too, mate. Yeah, well done. Yep. See you soon.
8: See you, mate. Bye.
9: See you, mate. Bye. Bye. Bye.

0: are. I'm in Coffs Harbour this morning. That, by the way, that tune is the Champs. They used to, and the song is called Tequila. And I didn't see them when they came in. They were a big, well, they had one hit, that song, Tequila, which was a big hit. And they were, they're called the Champs, and I think they were from Mexico, I'm not sure. But they had a big hit with that song. Hello, the door's open. What's happened here? There we go. That's better. We're, yeah, I'm in strange territory this morning. And the Champs, my mate Keith, Keithy Jacobson, said they walked on stage, the Champs walked on stage, and they were bigger than Ben-Hur, and they played that song, Tequila, and he said they were so good. They were so good. But that's, by the way, I'm in the little foyer here of the ABC in Coffs Harbour. Your name's?
1: JP.
0: JP, JP. And all right, are you?
2: You're it's the reverse, isn't it?
0: And I'm with Honey Rifle. How are you, Honey?
2: I'm very well, thanks, Macca. Lovely to see you in Coffs Harbour.
0: Yeah, it's nice to be here. And your name is?
3: It's Greg.
0: Greg and?
2: Tina.
0: Tina.
4: Honey's sister.
0: Honey's sister. Oh, this is family. This is a family.
2: Family. This is a family affair.
0: Family reunion. Honey, how are you going? How's your Honey's got a little, is it, what do you call it, a refuge?
2: It's a sort drug of, rehab.
0: Yeah, drug rehab place just up the road here or down the road, is it?
2: Right, just up the road, 50 kilometres. We're halfway between Coffs Harbour and Grafton on the back road and been running a drug rehab for nearly 50 years.
0: How come? Why?
2: Oh, because we won't run out of customers. They just keep on abusing themselves and we end up trying to sort them out.
0: And how do you go? Do you go decent?
2: Well, I tell you what, Macca, it's been a great journey over 50 years. We've seen a lot of deaths and failures, but we've seen a lot of successes too. So that's what keeps us going.
0: Yeah, and there should be more of it, shouldn't there? I mean, you're JP.
1: Jean-Pierre.
0: Jean-Pierre.
1: They call me JP. So
0: you're part of all that, JP?
1: Yes, we're part. Honey and I, we started it 48 years ago. Mm. And I'm an ex.
0: So you need a

0: A lot of them, don't you? You need them every 20 miles up the highway. You need little places like that, don't you? Because there's so much need, not just with drugs and alcohol, but all sorts of things. When you look around now with mental health issues and stuff with people and.
1: Well, our daughter and son-in-law now run it, Chantal and Colin Kemsley, and she said something interesting the other day. She said the opposite of addiction is connection, and what these people need is connection with the real world. And yes, if you could have a little places all over Australia, you'd start to really take the edge off the whole scene.
0: It's the only way to do it, really, isn't it? I mean, if you're not sort of government run, you just no.
1: No, too much red tape. And look, we've got the proof is in the pudding of the successes without touching government money.
0: And are these young people or old people or what? When I say, are they youngsters or what's the age sort of demo?
1: Well, they're all ages. Mostly the alcoholics are coming in later in life because it takes longer than that with a drug that's socially acceptable. But it's the young ones who are getting into ICE, and they're coming in their mid-20s, and they're really skitzing out very early in life. Yes.
0: So what do you do? How do you sort of approach that? And how do they come? I mean, they don't just say, "I'll wander in themselves." Do they? Someone recommends them or tells them to go there or what?
1: Two things they have to do in order to come to us. Number one, they have to recognize they have a problem. Number two, they have to want help for that problem. And if that's the case, we'll give them a go. And they come in messed up, as you can well imagine, with all sorts of problems, but it's just a matter of giving them a secure, safe environment, no drug access, and loving them back to health, really, in a good, healthy environment.
0: It's interesting, isn't it, that that's something that many of us take for granted, a safe, healthy environment with, family and things like that. But there are any number of people that don't have that in their life, and thereby hangs a tale, I suppose.
1: Yes, that's for sure. There's a lot of messed up people in this world, but look, there's a lot of great people out there doing great things for to help these sort of people as well as a lot of others in this world. But Macca, I've just been painting on the murals on the bypass. I heard you talking about that this morning. I've been doing a lot of painting since I did the mud boot years and years ago for you. Now I've gone into bigger things than mud boots and doing a lot of murals. And I even had a little splash of some paint on the Coffs Harbour bypass murals a couple of weeks ago.
0: Oh, good on you. Ladies and gentlemen, Honey paints, and she calls them mud boots. We call them gum boots. But she painted frogs and all sorts of things on their gum boots 5 years ago or so, probably more.
1: It was probably 20 years ago, Macca. I
0: Oh,
1: think
0: don't say that.
1: a long time ago.
0: It's always when I'm, doing a program, you've been doing it for so long, you just forget that the years just fly by, honey.
1: They do. Macca, can my sister just tell you something about food that came up for their cattle? Just tell them about that.
0: Sorry, your name's Tina.
1: Tina.
0: Hi, Tina.
2: We have a beef cattle property 2.5 hours from here. So my husband is a Dido, drives in, drives out.
0: I haven't heard that one before.
2: Well, I
0: That's
2: thought
0: like fly in, fly out. But,
2: yeah, well, I thought I'd made it up till I told my son, who works in the mining industry, and he said, "Oh, no, Mum, that's quite common." I
0: All
2: thought,
0: right.
2: "Oh, I thought I was being clever."
0: Yeah.
2: But anyway, we ordered and took delivery of 60 bales of oat and hay on about Wednesday, just last week. And they came from Warrnambool because they're having such a good season down in Victoria.
0: A lot of rain, yeah.
2: Yeah, so we were able to source the oat and hay bales from down there. So our 60 arrived, and along with that, of course, the bill. And the oat and
0: Sure.
2: hay bales was 650 kilos, something like that, each. And they were just over $7,000, which I thought wasn't so bad compared to a few years ago when we were in drought. And the freight cost was just over $10,000.
0: Oh, isn't it amazing? God help me.
2: Yes.
0: So how do you?
2: Well, you have to just keep producing cattle and selling and pay your bills that way.
0: And I don't. I'd like to get three or four of my friends who I did economics with, because I didn't take much notice at uni. I just drifted through, but I can't believe the inflation, figures that we get. I just think inflation's out of control, and it just seems to keep going, and pushed by the price of diesel and stuff, and what's happening in the Middle East, and also the

0: price of electricity. And it just seems to keep going up and everything else going up. The price, you buy lettuce that you used to buy, you know, I don't know, but now they're about $12, $14 if you buy lettuce. It's one of those big iceberg lettuce, but that's a lot of money for a lettuce, I think. But anyway, we'll keep going. Oh, honey, lovely to see you. You're Greg, right?
1: Yes, Greg, yeah.
2: He's the dido.
0: He's the dido. Jean-Pierre, nice to see you. Honey, lovely to see you too. Will I be able to see your mural work when it's opened?
3: Oh yes, I'm sure you will. But the vandals have already got to part of the wall and have put their little tag on it as well already. So anyhow, it's there. The graffiti's up.
0: Honey Rifler and family, lovely JP. Nice to talk to you.
4: Great day.
5: Thanks very much. Thank you.
6: Some ring to praise the humble spud. Roy saved his missus from the flood. And Hong Ying's here from Wuhan on a visa.
7: A fiance visa.
6: At South Bank, Broadbeach, Cullen Bay, as Aussies wake to meet the day, they tune their dial to Macca on a Sunday morning. There's a call in praise of Aussie pickers.
8: I'm only a little fellow, so people kept picking
0: he's
8: on me.
0: He's huge, ladies and gentlemen. Boys and girls, he's huge.
8: About
0: he'd make,
8: 20...
0: He'd make two of me.
8: I've just lost 60 kilos year.
0: Have you really?
8: Yeah.
0: You have not?
8: I have.
0: Oh, God. I've got to sit down. 60.
8: I used to be really huge.
0: Have you really lost 60 kilos?
8: Yeah. Have my stomach banned.
0: And how much do you weigh now?
8: About 130.
7: Because I knew him at the Crawford Tavern. I used to cook there.
8: Yes, you
7: and
8: did.
7: He used to play.
8: That was her fault.
0: There you go. And he was a big boy, was he?
7: Huge.
0: 60 kilos. So how did you do that?
8: I had my stomach banded last July. It's been fantastic.
0: Was that a difficult thing to get done? I don't mean for the doctor, I meant for you.
8: It's probably harder for him than me. But, yeah, it was. It was a big lifestyle choice I had to make. And it was either...
0: Was that because of why? Because you were fat or because you wanted to do Taekwondo? Or...
8: No, I've been doing Taekwondo for 26, 27 years. I'm a fifth Dan black belt, so I've been doing it for a long, long time.
0: Since you were a little boy?
8: Well...
0: So what belt have you got?
8: Fifth degree black belt.
6: In Toorak, T.I., Tumbarumba, at the Lodge, and Yarra Lumla. They might be listening to Macca on a Sunday morning. My week starts with Macca on a Sunday morning.
0: One of the big problems of the world is obesity, isn't it? And that was in Karratha. We were doing an outside broadcast in Karratha, and I don't know how that bloke's travelling. Hope he's doing well, but it's a big problem. Meanwhile, people all over are seeking their dopamine hits. One of the best ways to get that is by running. Derek's in Kings Park. Morning, Derek. I'd love to be in Kings Park with you, Derek.
9: Mate, I've got to say, I'm in Kings Park and it's absolutely beautiful. I'm on a morning run.
0: What are you doing in Kings Park? It's a lovely view, isn't it, when you go up there and you look back down across to Perth. I'd like to live in Perth.
9: I'm actually running the sand trails in Kings Park, so I'm surrounded by very thick remnant bush, banksias and kangaroo paws, and it is just beautiful. And I'm training for a very long run that I'm mad enough to do a bit later this year.
0: Exactly.
9: Yeah, mad. Absolutely.
0: I couldn't. What's the sand? What is the sand trail? This sand. You're running on sand. Is that right?
9: I literally am running on our very famous gutless West Australian sand, which is effectively beach sand, and I'm running up a hill and trying to get a bit fitter. I've got a full pack. I've got 3 kilos on, so yeah.
0: And so what do you do when you get to the top? You go back down and run it again?
9: Yeah, I'm a bit like that. The Feral Pig Ultra. Run in November in the Perth Hills, so it's going to be very, very hot.
0: This
9: it's
0: is Australian, gravel. Ladies and gentlemen, good morning. Yep, go on, the Feral Pig Run. How long is that?
9: I'm doing the short version because it's my first time, so it's 53 Ks, but it's really about the elevation and the heat. You start at midday in the full sun and, you go until you finish, but some people are doing 160 Ks.
0: Derek, has it got anything to do with feral pigs? No.
9: It has nothing to do with feral pigs. I think they just pick the most interesting names that they can. And Macca, when I do my long Sunday morning run, I've been trying to work out what to listen to, and I've settled on you. You're the perfect pacing machine.
0: I think that's a compliment, Derek, but I'll take it as one anyway, even if it's not.
9: And look, before you get rid of me, Macca, I just need to mention I run with a group of people called the Piggies. They're the most eclectic, amazing bunch of humans, and we are all a bit later in life, and we've chosen to run. Thanks, Macca. Bye.

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1: Okay, Macca, Stuart Roach, you're just going past Lord Howe Island. It's a beautiful view of it this morning.
0: This is Stuart Roach, ladies and gentlemen. Where are you off to, or are you coming back?
1: No, just coming back from Los Angeles, and you can see Ball's Pyramid, and there's just a tiny puff of cloud sitting up over Lord Howe, but it looks clear, and it looks a fairly calm sea, too. We had a pretty good run down today. Got 61 knots on the nose at the moment, slowing up our progress, but still arriving into Sydney on schedule.
0: So you live a different life, Stuart, and you can ring me. I remember my first call from a Qantas pilot. That's your life, Stuart. You can see the world from 30,000 feet.
1: Well, 40,000 today, and they should be able to see us as we go past if they're down there on Lord Hale. I think normally we can see the shadow of our contrail, but I think we're putting an exhaust trail out. We're full today, not a single spare seat on board. We've got 491 people, passengers, so 517 total on board, so it's a full ship tonight.
0: And what sort of plane are you flying?
1: Still A380 Airbus.
0: And haven't they ordered some new planes, Qantas?
1: Oh, yeah, no, we've got the new 350, which will fly direct, I think, from Sydney to up to London. So it'll be a long flight, but it's a pretty amazing aeroplane that'll travel that far in one hop. It'll also go across to New York out of Sydney. It's probably one of the biggest of the twin jets, the A350. Well, we're right over the top of Lord Howe now, and it looks terrific, really terrific. As I said, just a couple of little puffs of cloud on the southern end of it, but a beautiful day out here if anyone's out here.
2: Robert Mitchum and Deborah Kerr were out here in the 60s. They made a movie called The Sundowners.
0: Yeah.
2: And I'm a past resident of Narrabri in New South Wales. I wasn't there then, but he had come across from the Pilliga from Coonabarabran to Narrabri, and he was of some fame at the time, and the local Narrabri paper interviewed him, and he'd just travelled through 50 miles of wattle in flower, and having been round the world, he said, that's the greatest memory I've had of anywhere in my travels. There's something about that canola when it's in flower. It looks like a big drafts board, doesn't it?
0: You've got the green and the gold and the gold and the green right across Australia. It's a beautiful thing to look out of your window as you're driving, mate.
2: The trouble with that is you come to a solar farm, then it's all black.
0: Give us a ring wherever you are. I'd love to talk to you. 1300 700 222.